0: You know what? In this weather, which I'm not even going to like hate on it because I love the hot weather.
1: Yes, as do I.
0: I am definitely born for a warmer climate, for sure. I hate being cold. I get grumpy. I get sleepy. I basically just hibernate.
1: And you dress well for it as well with your plastic skirt.
0: Well, yeah. I mean, today I made a massive error of wearing a plastic PVC skirt. I didn't quite think that through. And now
1: it's melted.
0: I'm definitely going to get a yeast infection. So.
1: Oh, wow. That escalated quickly. You've caught me off guard. I'm going red. Turn the camera off. Somebody said yeast. Yeast just triggers me. I don't know why. Awkward.
0: Yeah. And right, so apart from that, I'm really well, apart from my impending
1: Good.
0: Yeast infection.
1: Good.
0: And we've got such a cool show today. I'm really psyched that you're here.
1: Let's
0: we've
1: do
0: got
1: it.
0: A super cool guest who's going to be on in the next 10 minutes or so. But I thought we can like kickstart with some music because
1: okay.
0: it's the weekend. So let's play a little bit of Muse. This is a throwback. Because
1: do you mean like is that an abbreviation of music?
0: No,
1: or you like
0: no,
1: you're going to play some Muse?
0: No, literally the band Muse.
1: Oh, okay, cool.
0: Some Muse from Muse.
1: Just checking. You never know these days.
0: And this is this has been in I think probably quite a few films, but I first saw it in the Twilight original movie. Have you seen that movie?
1: I have.
0: Good boy.
1: That guy, whoever he is smoky.
0: Oh,
1: Robert Pattinson.
0: Taylor Robinson Jr.
1: Yeah, that's him.
0: That's
1: him.
0: Name
1: smoky.
0: Again. Yes, Taylor Robinson Jr. So fit. What a
1: I
0: vampire.
1: Would.
0: I would as well. She was fit as well, though, but she's a bit grumpy.
1: She was fit until she broke her back in, like, the fourth, when she was pregnant with a vampire.
0: Oh, yeah.
1: That just put me off for life.
0: She's like, no, maybe not.
1: Damaged goods.
0: Oh, we're going to have a talk, babe. We're going to have a talk while we play some Muse.
1: Let's do it.
0: The Muse of Muse.

0: Killed it.
1: That was it. First song in the bag, in the net.
0: That was actually really good. I really enjoyed that song.
1: Decent.
0: I hope there's more to come.
1: Oh, just you wait.
0: That got me pumped for a Friday.
1: Just you wait. We got Iggy Pop. We got Redbone. We got the Shirelles. We got a lot of stuff.
0: Sounds good.
1: We got Kim Mazel.
0: Kim.
1: Good old Kim Mazel.
0: I love a bit of Kim.
1: Right, yeah, so if you don't know, I like to play soundtracks and movie themes, trailer songs, anything that's kind of to do with that, the industry.
0: So what was that from? Oh, yeah, you said Twilight.
1: But Pay attention, love.
0: Was that the biggest one?
1: That was from... It was the scene in Twilight when they were playing baseball. Because when you're a vampire...
0: Oh, and like running super quick.
1: You've got super human strength. So when you hit a baseball, it sounds like a thunderstorm. Yeah. So they can only play baseball when there's a thunderstorm.
0: Would you be a vampire or a wolf?
1: Oh, a wolf.
0: Yeah, all day.
1: A wolf, yeah. Warm-blooded.
0: Tanned.
1: Love of fur.
0: Claws.
1: Like, I've got claws. Yeah. I've got long toenails at the moment.
0: Just living in the wilderness, just running through the wilderness, mating with it.
1: Just mating with everybody in the wilderness. All right, maybe. Actually, that's not true. If you're a wolf, they do that thing, innit, where they, like, I'm going to say, what's the word? Where they like...
0: Hump.
1: No. You get infatuated with one person and you bond
0: for life.
1: Oh, nice.
0: Wolf pack.
1: Yeah, like that. But you find your mate and that's it.
0: Oh, killer.
1: That's it. And you can't choose who it is as well. So what? It might be a bit shit. Like, you might have a girlfriend and then you... I think it's called impact. You impact on someone else. And you...
0: Well, that's what happened in Love Island this week. I'll tell you that now.
1: Oh, my God. So update us. Imprinting. Sorry. Thank you very much, producers.
0: Imprinting.
1: You imprint on someone and that's
0: so,
1: it.
0: So, yeah, what happened in Love Island this week
1: is... So was there some imprinting on
0: basically,
1: Love Island?
0: Basically, yeah. A girl came out and, like, ruined a good relationship between a guy called Wes and a girl... So, sorry, this is for this... Johanna, because she doesn't watch Love Island,
1: whereas everyone
0: in the whole country else does. So Wes and Laura were together.
1: Right.
0: This girl called Megan, out of nowhere, imprinted on Wes.
1: Right, okay.
0: And fucked up the whole relationship. And now she's seen as a bit of an S word. Well, I won't say it because apparently that's derogatory, so I won't say that word.
1: Oh, I see. Right.
0: Saviour.
1: She's seen as a saviour, right. I mean, when you say, she ruined the relationship, as in, like, the...
0: The two weeks yeah.
1: relationship.
0: But it, I
1: so,
0: mean,
1: is that
0: yeah,
1: really a relationship,
0: like,
1: really?
0: It was 2 weeks, and then she just came in and was just like, I fancy you, Wes. And he was like, oh, okay. But he'd already told the other girl he loves her.
1: Love after yeah. 2 weeks? Oh, get yeah. off my TV.
0: Yeah.
1: Don't throw that around.
0: It was dramatic.
1: Like a wet fish. Get out.
0: I was there loving it.
1: No.
0: Eating my Pringles. Yeah, loving life.
1: Well, is that what you do? You just sit at home in your pants 100%,
0: yeah.
1: Love Island.
0: I actually sit in my pants.
1: Well, I've seen that because Alex makes comedy videos online.
0: Oh, no.
1: You can find him on Instagram, Alex Hoban, or
0: yep.
1: Facebook,
0: H-O-B-E-R-N, not like the tube station.
1: Not Holben, Hoban. And, your recent sketch this week was you in your pants, which
0: yeah.
1: was a very brave, bold move, I must
0: say.
1: Yeah,
0: can I address something? Like,
1: yes.
0: I don't know. So I blurred...
1: Your crotch.
0: ...the package.
1: Yeah.
0: But... Everyone is still saying it was too much.
1: Well,
0: not as in too much in terms of like size and stuff. Just visually, it was too like
1: it was too overwhelming.
0: It was too
1: to
0: nudie.
1: See you in your pants.
0: Yeah, they just couldn't. The people couldn't handle it.
1: Well,
0: I do this for the people, and they couldn't handle it.
1: It's annoying because I bet if there were some Instagram models who were wearing smaller pants than you,
0: yeah,
1: and they get away with it without the blur. So
0: exactly.
1: Come on. I mean, hashtag
0: come
1: equality,
0: on world.
1: Feminism, both ways.
0: Yeah, I probably should have. Got rid of some of my belly hair. That might have helped. And
1: I mean,
0: sharpened up the old six pack a bit.
1: As funny as it was, I did think it was rather funny.
0: Good,
1: I did think I was like, what about some boxers though, bro?
0: Well, they were boxers.
1: No, but these were like tighty little
0: yeah
1: boxers.
0: I wear Calvins. Shout out to all my Calvin crew. No one wants
1: that's
0: loose boxers.
1: Very expensive underwear choice, bro.
0: Yeah,
1: that's
0: boy.
1: Like, well, that's like got 20
0: they
1: quid
0: last
1: a pair.
0: You for life. And you don't even have to wash them.
1: See, I bought one pair of those Calvin Klein pants. I was like, I'm going to do it. I'm going to get the Calvin Klein Instagram
0: yeah.
1: underwear. And I spent, like, what, $25 on this one pair of pants that nobody sees because they're pants. And I put them in one wash. Went bloody pink.
0: Really?
1: Yes.
0: But I feel like there's this one pair from Calvin Klein, which I really love on girls, which is like... It's like a boot. I don't know how to say it. So there's knickers, right?
1: Right, there's knickers.
0: And then the bra is like something you can wear under dungarees. Do you know the vibe I'm talking?
1: Oh, it's like a crop top.
0: It's kind of like, yeah, it's so good.
1: Yeah, yeah. That's
0: when I see somebody in that, it's like my weakness.
1: It's like, so you like the sports bra boob tube top?
0: Yeah, 100%. On a pair of dungarees.
1: More than, and the dungarees as well.
0: Yeah,
1: that's gotta be
0: definitely
1: the whole
0: dungarees
1: the whole look.
0: And okay. Vans.
1: I was about to say one about the feet.
0: Yeah, Vans.
1: Any headwear? Bags? Let's accessorise.
0: Toupee. I don't know what, I don't know what any headwear is called. Sorry.
1: Okay, no, like a cap or something.
0: Yeah. So my back is actually really sore from upside down twerking. Just going to throw that in there.
1: Yeah, I mean, if you want to see me and Alex twerking in the studio, I went for like the standard twerk, and Alex thought he would up his game and he would do an upside down twerk against the wall. So if you want to see that, head over to the FUBAR Instagram. At Fubar Radio, or on our Twitter. Have we tweeted it yet? Maybe we might tweet it in the show.
0: The producer's nodded, so
1: make sure you're following our Twitter at Fubar Radio, and you can contact us on there. Let us know what your favourite twerking 100%. Position is.
0: So who have we got on today, Johanna?
1: We have got a very, very cool actress. We can get her on!
0: Here?
1: I think she's in the building. This is really super exciting. And she is going to be talking about End of the Pier. But she's also been in loads of other super cool shows like Love Sick and Plebs. So we can have a chit-chat to her about
0: fucking love Plebs.
1: The industry. I know. What an amazing idea for a show.
0: I know. Oh, I would give my left leg to get on there.
1: Just the left one.
0: As a right-legged man.
1: I'd give my shit leg to get on
0: my
1: that
0: left
1: show.
0: Leg is a shit one. How did you know? It's so skinny as well.
1: What, you've got one leg that's...
0: Yeah. It's just the one I don't kick with, I guess.
1: What, like... What do you?
0: Well, I grew up kicking and stuff.
1: I'm just
0: presume.
1: Imagining you like, you know, those like Nintendo game players. They just use the one leg. Like,
0: yeah, that's me. That's me. Street Fighter.
1: Basically, you. I don't know if I've got a stronger leg. I mean, to be honest, I don't kick that much shit.
0: No,
1: not really.
0: You missed out then.
1: I missed out. Okay, well, I think we better go and get our first guest on. So let's play another absolute banger. So I'm going to go for something from Guardians of the Galaxy. This is a bit of Redbone. I mean, you can't, if you don't dance to this, then you have no soul, bro.
0: Hit me. If the cameras are rolling, I'm ready to groove.
1: Ready? I see it.

0: Oh, whoa!
1: So like,
0: hitting the G sharp.
2: I don't even know. I just threw that in there.
1: We've got. You don't even know.
2: You girls will probably know way better than me. I've never even been in acting or musical theatre or anything like that.
1: Now we've come into land from the 70s. This is great, and we've got our guest on the show, Tala Gouveia. Woo!
3: Hello.
1: Gouveia.
0: Yes. You said
1: yes.
0: Yes, I'm so happy. You're so smug. You were so smug.
1: Like, yes. I said it correctly. No,
0: I know. I killed it.
1: Oh, well, they're applausing. It's all right. The
0: welcome, Tala.
1: That. Welcome, anyway, on
3: Thank
1: to Background Chill. This is super exciting. It's Friday, near the weekend.
3: Yeah.
1: And you are here to have a little chit-chat about your brand new comedy show, which is End of the Pier.
3: Yes.
1: Which is in, we were just discussing, Park Theatre is in Finsbury Park. So yeah. Right in town. It's yeah. happening in London.
3: Easy what to get to. Victoria Line.
1: Yeah.
3: Gotta
0: For
3: love
0: a whole
3: the Victoria
0: month
3: Line.
0: As yeah. well. Just Boom. Noticed.
1: Yeah.
0: Is observant.
1: Park Theatre, is it an outdoor theatre or is it?
3: No.
1: Oh, okay.
3: It's indoor theatre.
1: Oh, thank God.
3: It's just called Park because
1: you'd sunburn
3: Park.
1: Yourself to death probably in the evenings
3: yeah,
1: at the no. moment.
3: We'd all be melting.
1: Yeah.
3: We have to do it in bikinis.
1: So, what's the End of the Pier about? When's it sort of set?
3: It's set in Blackpool.
1: Makes sense with the pier.
3: Now. Yes.
1: Wouldn't be Brighton because that will burn down.
3: Yep. And there's a guy called Bobby who is played by the legend Les Dennis.
0: Jesus. Nice.
3: And he plays an old, like, he used to be a very famous comedian, but he's lost his career because he was very un-PC and outdated anyway, I think. So he's quite bitter and spends most of his time in his pyjamas. And his son is now also a comedian. He's a, like, observational kind of Michael McIntyre-style comedian.
1: Nice, my favourite.
3: And he comes back to Blackpool to do a gig and goes to visit his dad. And they have quite a strained relationship. Then there's a big twist that I can't tell you.
1: Plot twist!
3: Is basically how the story works. And then I play the son's fiancé. Sorry, the son is played by Blake Harrison.
1: From The Inbetweeners.
3: Yeah, he's nice. Also amazing.
0: Which one was Blake in The Inbetweeners?
1: He's the tall one.
0: Neil,
1: yeah.
0: Nice.
3: Yeah,
1: the tall,
0: Sorry,
1: thick
0: Blake.
1: One.
0: Sorry, Blake. He probably is like, fuck off.
3: I would have just said the tall one.
1: The tall, thick one, yeah.
0: The tall one.
1: Oh, I mean, maybe you know more about this because you maybe know more about him. but apparently, like, Inbetweeners is set for, like, another comeback. Or is that complete
0: I don't know.
1: Because that would be great.
3: I haven't heard that.
0: But for now, he's busy.
1: But for now, he's busy at End of the Pier.
0: He's busy
3: yeah.
0: in this comedy
3: That's
0: show.
3: Cool, yeah.
1: So is this like your first live theatre or are you...
3: No.
1: No, okay. Because you're known to being on a lot of TV things.
3: Yeah. I've done quite a bit of theatre.
0: Shout out to Plebs, by the way, my favourite show.
1: It's so much fun.
0: How was it to be on it?
3: It was great.
0: Oh.
1: Where are you filming out there? It's like Greece or somewhere.
0: Yeah, is it overseas?
1: Yeah, because my friend had a guest spot
3: Sophia.
1: On it.
3: Bulgaria.
1: Bulgaria.
0: Oh, shit.
3: Yeah,
0: so
3: Bulgaria.
0: It is.
1: Yeah, you know, Bulgaria, Greece, same thing, yeah.
0: Who was the best out of Grumio and Marcus?
3: Grumio is so funny.
0: In real life as well. Because I heard him talking and he was just like, hello, my name is...
3: No, he's quite serious in real life.
0: Yeah, and he's just like, on TV, he's like, sausage rolls. Like, he's just
3: yeah.
0: like a real weird
3: no, he's
0: little...
3: not like that in real life.
0: Damn it.
3: Yeah.
0: I was hoping he was.
3: Well, I kept, like, trying to get him to, like, do Grumio impressions.
0: Yeah, and he's just, like, really like, small no. with, like, a bowl yeah. cut. It's so good.
1: It's the same with a lot of, like, comedians who have, like, real wacky characters.
0: Yeah.
1: They themselves are not like that.
3: Yeah.
1: Like, I'm a big fan of a guy online called Kian Toomey, and he's this Irish guy that does these really funny videos. He plays him and his girlfriend at the same time, and they're always having arguments and stuff, so he's either playing Kian or Emily. And people, like, I've worked with him, and he's actually so... chilled and quiet. He's nothing like like he's online. And when people come up to him, he literally and then they're like, do Emily, and he literally goes like, oh, and then hello, and then
0: yeah,
1: like,
0: well,
1: he
0: switches,
1: like, turns it on. Yeah.
0: So what are the guys like to work with? Like, obviously Blake, like a younger upcoming sort of actor, and then the other end of the spectrum, which is like Les Dennis.
3: Yeah, they're both great.
0: Yeah, must be mad to have like that experience there.
3: Yeah, because like all the things that we're talking about, the play and the style of comedy and this kind of old stuff, like Les sort of knows everything about that world and has done so much.
0: Shit.
3: And like I thought he was from Family Fortunes when I first thought about it. I was like, oh, I'm just going to be going all the time. And I like shouldn't do that.
2: Have you done it?
3: No.
2: Oh, okay, I was going to say.
3: Never.
1: I would, like a Tourette's
2: thing.
1: I get Dennis Tourette's.
3: But like, I didn't realise how amazing his career has been, how much he's done, and what a like brilliant actor he is. He's just, his instincts are great. He's so good to work with.
2: And how long have you been working on this?
3: 2 weeks.
2: Okay. Nice.
1: Oh my god, did you rehearsed it in 2 weeks? Or are you still in rehearsal?
3: We're still in rehearsal.
1: Okay.
3: Yeah.
1: I was about to be like, oh my god.
3: Week and a half to go, I think.
2: Jesus. That's a quick turnaround.
1: Yeah, isn't it?
2: And how's it going? Do you feel confident?
3: Yeah, it's going well. Good. We're moving quickly.
2: That's good.
3: Yeah.
1: We haven't had a guest yet who's gone, no, it's going really shit, actually. I'm really fucking worried.
2: Last time I was on, they were just like, Yeah. But no, that's awesome. And I think summer is like such a good time to get down to the theatre, so get down there and check it out. Especially Finsbury Park, like
1: theater.
2: So easy.
1: Park Theatre, yeah, exactly.
2: Has it got aircon?
3: I assume so. It better do.
2: Good.
1: Can you imagine? I remember at drama school, we were like, the studios were up on the top floor, and they didn't have like built-in aircon. So when it was hot, they had to sort of like trolley in like a kind of aircon on a trolley.
3: Oh, no.
1: And it was the oldest like machine from like the 1960s or something, and it was the loudest thing. So we were doing performances, but you couldn't perform and have it on at the same time.
2: Yeah.
1: So it was like going underwater. So you had to turn it off. You do your performance, be dying, and then finally in the break or the switch around or the scene change, they could put it on like. I was like, oh my god! But you know.
2: And what kind of comedy are we talking here? Like,
3: the play?
2: Yeah. Sorry.
3: Well, it's got a lot of like old-fashioned gags,
2: okay.
3: And then a lot of
1: British.
3: Observational comedy.
1: Okay, yeah.
3: It's got some stand-up routines in. And like Les's character's just always telling gags, like even when the scenes get really serious,
2: really?
3: Like he just can't help cutting in little gigs. It's
1: a bit like yeah. Oh, talking of observational comedy and like Michael McIntyre, he got robbed recently. He got mugged.
2: That's gonna make for a good joke from him.
1: And then he had a big tour booked, and he decided, he was like touch and go whether or not he was going to perform, because obviously he was like in super shock. But he decided to do it, and everyone was like, "Yes, Michael." And he said it was his fault because he was wearing a really trendy watch. He was like, "I should have bought a cheaper watch."
2: True. It is true. It's one of those things.
1: He was making jokes about it on the night, saying like, "Oh."
2: Like when I'm walking around town, I try not to have anything. Like I always carry a camera. And I think, shit, if somebody sees this as a camera bag, they'll just be like, thank you.
1: Yeah.
2: And I'm not exactly the person to be stopping. Put them up.
1: I mean,
2: give me my camera back or you'll have
1: rascal.
2: Problems. Yeah. Never punched anyone with these fair hands, so I wouldn't want to try either because I'd probably fail.
1: I'm quite lucky. I've never been fully mugged. And
2: Fully
1: mugged. Partially, a little bit. Well, I don't think it really counts. I was like 13. And some little boy like flipped out a little penknife trying to get my travel card.
2: Oh shit! That's pretty serious.
1: My travel card.
3: Back when they were £2, I was like, dude, it's £2.
2: Give me 16.25 right now.
1: I was like £2, and this was way before the 16.25.
2: Oh, okay.
1: I was 13, and I remember I didn't want to give him my travel card, so I ran on the bus and I jumped on, and I said,
2: did you swipe the travel card just to piss him off? Yes.
1: This was before Oysters, bro. This was this is old school London.
2: Yeah,
1: like,
2: okay.
1: I'm a few years older than you.
2: Yeah, anyway. I mean, I grew up in rural Oxfordshire. So.
1: Oh, okay, yeah, you don't know nothing about the streets.
2: There was no buses
1: dude.
2: There. It was just mummy's car. Mummy!
1: Did you have to swipe that?
2: No.
1: She charged you.
2: Free of charge.
1: But yeah, I remember like jumping on the bus and saying to the bus driver, he's trying to rob me. And the bus driver like shut the doors like a legend and like ran off. The little guy tried to chase it down the street.
2: Well, that took a very strange turn, didn't it?
1: Yeah, it was weird, innit? But, you know, it's all relevant.
2: And why is it called End of the Pier?
1: We've discovered this.
2: Bringing it back 360.
1: Because it's in Blackpool
2: Pier. Yeah, but what does the End of the Pier mean? Is it, like, set there?
3: The End of the Pier was...
2: Metaphorically,
1: the end of your life, dude.
2: The end of, like, the road for him, or...
3: The end of the tether. It's that, and then the End of the Pier was where... the big performances used to happen.
2: Okay.
1: Or is it the beginning? See, end of the pier, beginning of the sea. Ooh, depends which way you look at it. Pessimistic, optimistic.
2: because they do Strictly Come Dancing up there as well, I think, on the end of Blackpool Pier.
1: Oh, do you have an accent in the play?
2: Oh, yeah.
3: No.
1: Oh, okay. Thought you have to do like a Blackpool accent.
3: No,
1: like,
3: my character's from London.
1: Oh, perfect.
2: Yeah, well,
3: quite well spoken for London. She doesn't like Blackpool.
1: Oh, okay.
3: Like,
4: Yeah. She just comes in, she's like,
0: I mean,
4: the only people I've seen are geriatrics and drug addicts. It's like Trainspotting meets Cocoon. Like, she's very like.
0: I mean.
1: Have you been?
0: How? No.
1: To Blackpool Treasure Beach?
0: No.
1: Treasure Beach.
0: Is it called Treasure Beach?
1: Blackpool Treasure Beach.
4: Pleasure Beach.
1: Thing. Pleasure. Well, I'm going to call
4: full
1: it.
4: Full of treasure.
1: I'm going to call it Treasure Beach.
0: Was it called Pleasure Beach?
1: Yes.
0: Oh my God, that's amazing. Treasure Beach.
1: It's called Pleasure Beach.
0: I know, but that's what you said. You're like, who means a Blackpool Treasure Beach?
1: Yeah, that's what I'm talking about.
4: It's
1: the one behind Pleasure Beach. There's Treasure Beach.
0: The kids version.
4: The kids one, yeah. There probably is, to be fair.
1: I was going to say the nudist one, but that was, nope, it's not the nudist kids
0: where
1: beach.
0: Where the treasure is.
4: The treasure is.
0: Okay, pirates.
1: Let's back, like, paddle out of this one.
0: We've got to find a way back. Find the segue back into the...
1: Find the segue. Well, I've got a
4: come
1: segue.
4: Come and see my play.
0: Done.
1: Going through the play. End of the pier. Well, talking about the sea, I've got a little segue into a movie that I saw a trailer for today. Okay, and it's called The Meg, which is a bit of a weird title, but if you Google it and watch the trailer, it's really funny. Not funny, well, it's a new shark movie.
0: Okay.
1: But, like, it looks like it's quite well done. And it's about, if there's a thing called a Megasaurus or something, and it's basically like an ancient shark that is like...
4: Dinosaur shark.
1: Yeah, like 25 meters long, huge, like literally the size of a double decker bus kind of shark.
0: Yeah.
1: So yeah, it's a new kind of like Jaws movie called The Meg, and the guy who fronts it is the one who
0: plays Dennis.
1: That's
0: the segue.
1: It's called a Megalodon. Okay, yeah, but Megatron sounds better. But yeah, right, it's called the Megalodon. It's like the most biggest shark in the world, and it looks pretty good actually.
0: Nice.
1: In terms of I was checking out like the latest blockbuster to see this year, and I was like, I might go.
0: Do you swim? If you were by the sea, and are you scared of sharks?
3: I swim and I'm very scared of sharks.
0: So when you're out there, so this is the thing with me, if I can see the bottom, I'm fine. When I get to the point where I can't see the bottom of the sea,
3: what happens?
0: End off.
3: I just
0: freak
3: don't
0: out.
3: Swim if there's
0: drown.
3: If people say there's sharks there.
0: What, just in general? So you wouldn't go
1: but
0: swimming in, like,
1: shark.
0: Australia?
1: There was a shark that was seen off the coast of, like, Tenerife or something recently. Yeah.
3: I was just there.
0: Okay. And you were swimming.
1: And you missed
3: swimming.
1: You missed it, babe.
3: And I couldn't see the
0: never
3: bottom.
0: Never know. Yeah.
1: But,
0: watch yourself. It's an actual fear. I think it's called, like... Okay, I don't even know.
3: But it's not like an irrational fear. Like
0: no, like seeing the bottom.
1: Oh,
0: is a fear.
1: Okay, I'm scared of sharks.
0: Yeah,
1: like,
0: no.
1: We're all scared of sharks.
3: You should be scared of sharks.
1: You should totally be scared of sharks.
3: Yeah,
0: 100%.
1: But I mean, it's one of those things that as a kid, I really thought that there was going to be more chances in life of me like getting attacked by a shark. Like I was scared of sharks.
3: Yeah.
1: I was scared of sinking a quicksand. I really thought that was going to be a big problem in my life.
3: And wolves.
1: And wolves were going to attack me at night.
0: Wolves.
1: And also, I really thought that a lot of strangers were going to offer me a lot more drugs. You know, because they would say, like, say no to strangers and drugs. And I thought there was going to be, like, hundreds of strangers trying to give me free drugs. But that never happened.
0: It's probably more now.
3: Yeah, they all want to keep their drugs.
1: You know, and, the fear of the ocean is called... Right, let's put your teeth
0: that's
1: in.
0: It. Okay.
1: It's called thalassophobia.
0: That was the one I was thinking of the whole time.
1: Thalassophobia. Asophobia, scared of acid.
0: Asophobia.
1: And also, factoid, there is an adults-only hotel in Barbados called Treasure Beach.
0: Adults only.
1: I'm going there.
0: Damn.
1: Adults
0: what does
1: only
0: adults
1: hotel.
0: Only? Okay, that's just like, so
1: I
0: there's no kids.
1: I think it means
0: kids.
1: That only
0: no, I know what it means, but is there like another meaning? Like it's a swingers hotel. You see what I mean?
1: I
0: like,
1: wish. Imagine going to Barbados for a swing. It'd be brilliant.
0: Keys in.
1: Les Dennis is there.
0: Sorry, Les. That was very uncalled for.
1: That's amazing. Right, we are going to pop on another tune. And then if you guys would like to partake, I've prepared a Disney Sidekick trivia quiz.
3: Okay.
0: Oh,
1: okay, so let's just have a little bit of moose kit. I'm going to go for Mama Said from the Shirelles. Yeah.

0: Grill with Johanna James on FUBAR Radio.
1: There we go. We're halfway through the show.
2: Yeah.
1: Halfway through the flight. Wait. I like to think of this as a flight.
2: It is halfway through.
1: Taking a little hour
2: Jesus,
1: flight
2: time just
1: London.
2: Flies in here.
1: Exactly. Well, we're in a flight. That's what I just said.
2: Oh, okay, yes. Sorry.
1: Exactly.
2: I wasn't listening.
1: There we go. Yes, you're too busy twerking all over the studio.
2: That is true. My back is still... I just had to stretch out there, like downward dog it, because my back is so sore from that. Yeah. I did an upside down twerk earlier, and no
1: it's
2: big deal.
1: It's just too old. You're just too old for that, you know.
3: I didn't even know.
1: We're getting
3: upside
1: old.
3: Upside down twerk.
2: My booty pops when I want it to.
1: It pops.
2: It looks like a flat... packed like IKEA need an Allen key type thing right now, but when it gets going it's just there like pop, yeah, out of nowhere,
1: just boom.
2: Exactly.
1: It's your party trick.
2: Yeah, it is.
1: That's
2: to be
1: amazing.
2: Fair,
1: but I mean the body's getting old, we're all getting older. I can't slut drop like I used to. The knees just haven't got it in them. Sometimes I go down and I'm just
2: do you
1: I
2: do
1: have
2: like
1: to
2: a couple of warm-up ones, like a few three quarters, like and then just suddenly
1: warming up,
2: before,
1: warming up. Yeah. Honestly, I'm going to pop a knee out or something. And I mean, it doesn't help. I'm hypermobile, which means my joints tend to pop out anyway. So someone has to spot me when I'm dancing.
2: Spot you for the slut drop. Wait, I'm going to do it now. So just hold tight.
1: Help me up, girls.
3: And then being at a wedding once, and my mum was doing the twist, but like all the way down to the floor.
2: Oh wow.
3: And then she couldn't get back up again. I was like, Mum, I'd already told her off for dancing.
1: My mum, I recently
3: get up, you're too old.
1: I recently
2: Stop
1: found
2: dancing,
1: some footage
2: sit in the corner.
1: Of my mum. I was going through some old VHSs and I found some footage of my mum dancing, and I was like, oh, she'd absolutely kill me, but I could meme this so good. Because she's dancing and it's like she is the worst white woman dancing
2: in
1: the whole world. And you could literally meme it like white people dancing or haha.
2: Yeah.
1: And it's like she's got like amazing no rhythm, like it's unbelievable the moves that she's trying to put out. Kind of like it's like she's half kind of like pointing and fencing, and it's kind of like it's not quite robotic enough to be the robot, but it's not moving.
2: I love it. Like, I wish I could just get like a fly on the wall at all weddings.
3: Yeah,
2: ever.
3: Wedding dance wedding, is the
2: yeah,
3: best.
2: It's the one.
1: I recently had a really good wedding dance recently. I haven't found a good partner on the dance floor.
2: Oh really?
1: And yeah.
2: Oh like, wait, didn't you have a little wedding kiss as well?
1: Yeah.
2: That's why I knew that. I knew there was a little smirk.
1: It wasn't my wedding, no. I was a bridesmaid.
3: Nice.
2: Well, I mean, you're just basically, you have to...
1: But, right, okay, right. Let's put the whole story out there, right?
3: Okay.
1: Because there was a little bit of a rumour mill that went on. So we were like, you know, dancing, went outside for a kiss. And then we were literally just kissing outside, having a little sneak snog. And then went back into the dance floor. But the rumour mill was that we went outside and had sex in the bushes. And I had people coming up to me being like, oh my god, did you have sex in the bushes? So I was like, no, where did that come from? But then if you deny it too strongly, you look really guilty. So I was trying to just
3: especially
1: be like,
3: you do
1: I was like,
3: publicly on the radio.
2: Yeah, I know, I'm in shock.
1: Maybe if I did, maybe you didn't.
2: Bush bandits.
1: But what annoyed me, right, was the next day, said guy walked downstairs and everyone gave him like a round
2: and
1: of applause.
2: He was like, yeah.
1: Nobody gave me a round of applause. I was like, why didn't I get a round of applause?
3: Yeah.
2: Because you've been going around denying it. He's been going around, just had a quick one in the bush. And that's why everyone's like, hey, they come down. Ooh.
1: But come on, my feminist there was a little bit like, hey.
3: Yeah,
2: to be fair.
1: I want a round of applause.
2: Double standards.
1: That would, I mean, the rumor wasn't true, but if it was, like, still want my applause. Thank you very much. I'm going to give myself a fucking round of applause right now for my fake bush sex.
2: Jeez.
1: There we go. That's enough of that.
2: Fantastic.
1: Brilliant.
2: Friday.
1: But I love a wedding. Love a wedding. I've got a few more this summer, so be great.
3: Nice.
1: Let's see.
2: Yeah.
1: See how many bushes.
3: I've
1: maybe
3: had
1: you'll
3: one.
1: Get al fresco.
2: Yeah. that's what you ask. You're like, thank you for the invitation to wedding. For the wedding.
1: For the wedding.
2: Is it in an outside location with
1: because
2: close access to bushes?
1: If there's not a bush near the wedding, then I'm not coming.
2: Exactly.
1: I mean,
2: never know when you might need one.
1: The rumour mill. Have you ever, has anyone actually had sex?
2: No, I haven't.
1: I mean, we're
2: actually.
1: Only no.
3: I've.
1: Yes, you've partaken in a bit of al fresco.
3: Al fresco at a wedding.
2: Oh, at a wedding.
1: At a wedding.
2: Oh.
1: So she actually did do it.
2: Tell
1: yes,
2: her.
1: Queen.
2: Out of nowhere,
1: you beat me. I didn't go that far.
3: Yeah.
2: So this
3: but
2: we,
3: I didn't
2: we
3: get
2: actually
3: a round
2: knew.
3: Of applause either.
1: No, we just don't. We don't get a round of applause.
2: Hit the round of applause. But
1: absolutely, Queen. You get one for you as well. Yes. Beautifully done. Beautiful.
2: Sorry, that sounded a bit weird. A clap. I shouldn't have done that at the right time.
1: This is a weird slap.
2: Yeah. Round of applause for the sex. Oh, sorry.
1: Really right, on that note, let's talk about Disney. Yeah. Right?
2: Okay, whoa. Straight in.
1: So I have prepared this is called the Disney Sidekick Challenge. So I'm going to play you a little soundbite of a Disney sound sidekick. I know I actually don't know. I can play this as well because I don't know all of them.
2: Okay.
1: So I'm going to play it. And if you think you know who it is, and you can make up a buzzer and just buzz in.
2: Okay, I'm sorry.
1: You can do
2: explain
1: your weird,
2: the game.
1: Like, slap if
2: okay,
1: you want.
2: Okay, so we've got to guess the song.
1: You've got to guess who the character is.
2: Oh,
1: so you're going to listen to a soundbite of the... So, for example, let's just play number one and let's just see if we can get this. You can play along at home, too.
4: Nice, very nice. That's a better. Come on now.
1: Zup, zup, zup. Gus. Yes, queen!
2: Oh, my God. I'm never getting any of these. From what?
1: From Cinderella.
2: Oh, that's why.
1: Gus.
3: My first VHS.
2: Oh. Really? I fucking love VHS boxes.
1: I know.
2: As a
1: right?
2: kid, I used to bite them and all sorts. But, like, what? You know, like, there's nothing better than having a line of like VHS boxes.
1: And
2: now on Netflix,
1: yeah.
2: they just fuck it all up. With, like, my mum watches some shit show and then it comes up and fucks up the whole algorithm. So all I get is this shit shows from now on. I can't ever find a good show, no matter how much I scroll.
1: Like, haven't you got your own account on there?
2: My mum uses mine.
1: Oh, well, mum.
3: Why don't you make
2: I'm
3: her
2: the bread. I'm the breadbringer, bread maker.
3: You can make another account.
1: Up to five accounts.
2: Oh, really? I didn't know that.
3: Yes. My mum used nine, but she has seven.
1: Yeah, so we've got a family account, but there's six members of the family.
2: You hear that, Lynn?
1: Yes, Lynn.
2: Linda, you better make your own account next time.
1: Do it.
2: Yeah.
1: Is she technologically
2: Otherwise, it's
1: adept?
2: Just like Orange is the New Black and all of that.
1: That's actually a great show.
3: That's I know a great show.
2: See, this is a thing. Mm-hmm. I just don't like it.
1: Okay, well, you won that one. You won that round. Let's see
2: She's
1: if you.
2: Angry.
1: Let's see if you can.
2: Okay, I've got to redeem myself.
1: Bring up the rear. Okay, here we go.
5: Hey, dragon, not lizard. I don't do that tongue thing.
2: Donkey.
3: No, but yeah, I don't know the name.
2: Eddie Murphy, donkey from Shrek.
1: No, it's
3: Mulan.
1: Wait, let's play one more time because
3: it's Mulan and he's the little dragon-y thing.
5: Dragon, not lizard.
2: Yeah, Mulan, it's Mulan. It's
1: correct,
2: Mulan the dragon.
1: So you're correct, it was Eddie Murphy, but you're correct, it is the dragon.
3: But we don't know his name.
1: And his name is Mushu! But I'm going to give you both a point because you both kind of
2: got
1: that.
2: Like,
1: so yes, there we go.
2: I mean, I don't know why they were talking about a dragon in Shrek, but I should have probably guessed that a bit.
1: No, that's fair because the donkey does get with the dragon girlfriend.
2: Oh, yeah.
3: And they have little donkey dragon babies.
2: Yeah, see? That
1: biracial.
2: That was a trick one.
1: Okay, here we go.
6: Don't let it happen again.
2: Monsters, Inc. The old lady from, like, Mike Wazowski.
6: Mike Wazowski, you didn't file your paperwork.
2: Yeah.
6: Don't let it happen again.
3: Who pays her? She's great.
1: What's she called? She's called, like, Gloria. Gloria! Is it Gloria? I think
2: you should know.
1: I think. Well,
2: aren't you doing?
1: No, I'm playing
2: scoring?
1: As well. I'm playing
2: as
1: well.
2: Oh, okay. Sorry.
1: I think it's Gloria.
2: Here it is.
1: Ross. She's called Ross. I don't know.

0: It's...
1: You see the hat? I am Mrs. Nesbitt.
2: That definitely sounds like Buzz Lightyear, but I wouldn't have...
0: Yes.
2: I don't know which part of the show
0: it
2: that
0: is. It definitely is. 100%. That's 10 points to me. Yay!
3: Okay, try humpback.
4: No, don't try humpback.
2: Oh, go there, go again, go
0: time.
2: Again.
0: One time, okay.
3: Maybe I should try humpback.
4: No, don't try humpback.
5: Dory.
0: Yes, it is. She's speaking whale. Whoa!
2: A humpback as well. I'm so
0: speaking
2: stupid.
0: The humpback dialect.
2: I need to get
5: the animals with the show.
0: The last one for 1,000 points. Here we go.
6: He is a good and smart master, and he made me this collar so that I may talk. Squirrel!
0: Oh my god, I think I'm going to get 1,000 points.
2: Oh shit.
0: But I know the name of it. It is.
5: It's a dog.
0: It's the dog in Up. What is the dog's name? I'm not going to get the 1,000 points unless I can name the dog. You haven't seen Up?
2: No, apparently it's super emotional.
0: Like,
5: I think I've seen
0: fuck.
2: I'm afraid to cry.
0: Well, you shouldn't be, because you're a human being, and it's a very natural thing to do.
2: Yeah.
0: Real men cry, okay?
2: I'm also the alpha male in my household, so I can't.
0: You absolutely can. Alpha male cry.
2: Just
0: Tom Hardy cries, okay? Tom Hardy cries on a Kleenex advert, so it's 100% allowed. Done.
2: Doug the dog. My weakness.
0: Doug the dog. But I didn't get it, so I don't get
5: Doug.
0: It. So I think, I can't remember the scores. I'm just going to say, it's a tie!
2: Yeah. Well, I definitely didn't win, so I'll give that to you guys.
0: Okie dokie, right. We were just going to like slide a little bit into a DM. We're going to slide a little bit into entertainment news.
2: Oh. Okay, so what you need to do is put it all on there, and you have to just do the whole news reel in news presenter mode, yeah?
0: Okay, what? Can we get some news? Okay. Should we all try our best news presenter voice?
2: Okay, we have to take one story each.
5: Okay.
2: And then
5: okay.
2: We have to do the news presenter voice.
0: Okay, let's go for it.
2: I can't see.
5: So long words.
2: Sorry, camera.
0: Okay, let's have a little go. Shall I go first then?
2: Yeah.
0: Okay. Thriller show Supernatural has its own holiday. After 13 seasons and a confirmed 14th in Austin, Texas, has declared the 23rd of June 2018 as a city's day to recognise the long-running series. Both stars in the show were born in Texas and currently reside in Austin.
2: That's it.
0: That was amazing.
2: That was really good.
0: There we go. Always wanted, how much pressure would it be to be a TV presenter though? Like,
2: you have to always do this as well. Like.
0: You have to fluff your papers, innit? The papers, even though they've blatantly just got dick pics on. But anyway.
2: Okay.
0: Yeah, so, right. Well, that's cool.
2: Tala, you are.
0: They've made a whole.
2: You've stolen the first one.
0: Anyway, yes, no, Tala, you can take it away. Over to you, co-host.
5: Oh, I already don't know what these people are called. Emma Roberts and Tyza Farmiga to return to American Horror Show. This will be the first time since 2013 that the pair start in the same season of American Horror Story. Due to this pairing, a surprise announcement came forward that American Horror Story Season 8 will have a Murder House Season 1 and Coven Season 3 crossover. The new season will air in September.
0: Oh, that's brilliant. Thank you so much.
2: I'm crying.
0: All right,
2: that was
0: okay.
2: Amazing.
0: Now we're going to hand over to our news anchor, Alex. please, what's going on with the whole World Cup situation?
7: The Simpsons World Cup predictions. The Simpsons also predicted the World Cup final. In season 9, they predicted a football matchup between Portugal and Mexico. Unfortunately, it will not be going through in the semi-finals of the World Cup, but both teams are still running. Oh shit. Are still in the running to make the finals. The TV show is known to predict many occurrences years before they've happened, i.e. in 1998, they predicted Disney would make a deal with Fox, which happened in 2017. Sorry, I'm going on for ages here. In 2000, they announced Donald Trump would be the president of USA. Fuck, I've lost it. One second. They predicted the Shard in 1995, even before it was designed in 2000. No way did they do that. In 1993, they predicted Roy and Siegfried to be attacked by one of them.
2: That's the longest.
0: I mean, that was a good attempt. Well done.
5: That was a brilliant
0: attempt.
2: I'm sweating.
0: I know.
2: Don't patronise me right now.
0: That was good.
2: You two killed it, to be fair.
0: No, you absolutely smashed it, babe. That was brilliant. Let's just talk about that for a minute. So Simpsons actually have predicted a lot of the future, which is just a bit fucking scary. They predicted Donald Trump.
2: Talk to me about this. So

0: in what context did they predict?
1: So they wrote an episode and published and aired an episode, which within the episode, Donald Trump became president of the USA, and then he did.
2: He probably saw it and went, oh, that's a good idea.
1: Oh, it's your fault,
2: so
1: Simpsons.
2: So Simpsons ruined the world.
0: The Shard?
1: They predicted the Shard in 1995, before the Shard was even designed, which makes me think that, again, the design of the Shard just were watching Simpsons and went, oh, yeah, that's a nice building. Yeah.
2: These are all things of people just watching the Simpsons.
1: Yeah.
2: And then maybe the tigers.
1: And then Roy and Sigrid's tiger attacked probably because he was watching the Simpsons.
2: Yes. Yeah.
1: And thought, oh, that's a great idea. Mom.
0: I think it's manifestation, isn't it?
1: Yeah, like, exactly.
0: If you see something or think something is going to happen, you can
1: make manifest it
0: happen.
1: I mean,
0: so
1: I've
0: maybe
1: tried
0: he
1: that.
0: Jumped
1: I've
0: in the tiger pen and
1: manifesting £1 million, and it's not yet working.
2: You need the Simpsons,
1: but one can hope. Oh, I need to contact Simpsons. Yeah. Exactly. That's why
2: they write it.
1: They write it.
0: Is it still going?
1: It's like the Simpsons is still running, I do believe.
0: Jesus. I mean it's like, a bit out of touch.
1: Well, I mean, I think the same. But I don't understand how, like, Bart Simpson has not aged. Like, they're still eternally 10 years old. It's getting scary now. The baby just doesn't grow. Maggie's just in the dummy and, like, for 25 years.
0: Jeez.
1: One day,
0: whoever, he's a genius, that guy, whoever made that.
1: He's a millionaire.
0: No, it's not Matt LeBlanc, is it?
2: Started on the Tracey Ullman show.
0: Oh, it's like a segment. Oh, wow.
1: I see.
0: I can't remember
2: Matt
0: the guy's
2: Groening?
0: Name.
1: Matt Groening, that's not it. Matt LeBlanc.
0: Who's Matt LeBlanc?
1: Matt LeBlanc.
2: Joey from Friends. Invented the Simpsons.
0: He probably could have, to be fair.
1: Come on, babe. Here's a nice cool bit of news. I'm not going to do it in the news voice because, you know, right, so Facebook is creating a spoiler filter because, you know, on your feed, if you see something you don't want to see, you're like, oh, I'm trying to ignore Game of Thrones spoiler. So you can type in keywords to snooze. So you can say, for the next week, I don't want to hear anything about the World Cup or Game of Thrones or whatever.
0: Or End of Pier.
2: That's amazing.
1: End of the Pier, if you don't want to. And, so that's going to be quite cool. Do you think you'd use it?
0: I would, definitely. Game of Thrones, Love Island.
1: Do
0: you watch it as well?
2: Yes!
0: Oh. See, finally! I've been in here for weeks.
2: Really...
0: And Johanna doesn't watch it.
2: Yeah.
0: I know. Megan!
2: But I binged it all this week when I was supposed to be learning my lines, but I know them now anyway, it's fine.
0: what's your thoughts on it? On, like, the whole Megan Wes situation?
2: What's going on with Wes?
0: I know.
2: I thought he was a nice guy. I don't like him.
0: Too.
1: What is going on?
2: Megan is so fit.
0: She is fit, except for
2: she just says to anyone, like, I fancy you.
0: Yeah. Her veneers mean she can't close her mouth.
1: Oh, dear.
0: I've noticed she's like...
2: Oh, yeah.
0: All the time.
1: That's a good observation.
0: Yeah. I might actually get some veneers, though.
1: I wouldn't.
0: You only live once.
2: Yeah.
0: Why?
1: Because I've found that anybody that's ever got veneers that I've met in person, you can tell that they're fake teeth. They just don't look right. They're too perfect.
0: Oh, okay.
1: It's like veneers.
0: Have you got veneers?
1: No.
0: If
1: you're gonna do good, If you're gonna do good veneers, do like slightly bad veneers. You know what I mean? Like something that it looks human.
0: Like
1: because
0: weathered.
1: Sometimes it literally just looks like you've got a pair of false teeth in.
0: Yeah, I could just get braces instead. That'd be a simple and clean my teeth.
1: You could brush your teeth, babe.
0: Yeah.
1: Maybe try that.
0: Yeah.
1: Ditch the coffee.
0: Yeah. So I don't actually drink coffee, but I eat a lot of sweets.
1: Okay, that's fine. Right, amazing. Well, that's a little bit of entertainment news. And we're coming into land, so everyone put their seatbelts on because we're coming into land.
0: Yeah, we are.
1: And I wanted to get in a little bit of reviews. What we've been watching, what we think's shit, what we think's amazing. Because I've been watching some stuff this week, which I wanted to shout out.
2: Yeah.
1: Because there was some stuff that I thought, don't waste your time on, and some stuff that I was like, absolutely queen! So I've got into, I mean, I am so late to the party on this, but I've got into the series Girls. It's on Now TV.
2: Oh, yeah, you're late.
1: I'm so late to this, but it is so good. It's Lena Dunham. I mean, I just can't say names, but it doesn't matter because she's a queen. And it's a series about four girls in New York, and it's just so gritty and raw and brave, and all of them, like, the sex scenes. It's probably, like, the most real...
0: Wait, is that about those bloggers?
1: No. No, it's just about four girls.
0: Yeah, but I thought they were, like, trying to make it as bloggers. I've seen something.
1: But it's interesting because their characters are, like, they're not, like... You don't really, like, they're all dickheads.
2: Yeah.
1: They're all, like, self-obsessed dickheads, which you kind of, like, see yourself in them scarily, and you're like, shit, am I a dickhead? Oh. But it's brilliant. I think they're all really brave. And, it's, like, kind of, like, set a really cool standard that I don't think the UK has matched yet for a show. So I'm
0: And you're gonna give it a out of five or something as a review?
1: Oh yeah, I mean, I'm proper. I'm like whizzing through it. I like, if I can watch a series on my own, I know it's good because I like to watch series with a buddy. But if I can watch it on my own, I know it's really grabbed me. So I'm giving it like a strong 4 out of 5.
0: Jeez. Nice.
1: Yes. The second one that I've really got into, again a bit late, is Queer Eye on Netflix.
0: Which I've seen the trailer for it. I think it looks hilarious. But
1: it is so funny. Have you seen Queer Eye?
2: No.
0: Queer Eye for a straight guy.
1: Yeah.
2: Is this the like shopping one or something?
1: No, so basically it's like a really amazing makeover show. They get these five fabulous gay guys and they go around America and they get given like people that they have to go into their life for 1 week, and each guy is a speciality in a different area. Like one's food and wine, one's like grooming and hair and makeup, the other one's design, the other one's home, like yeah. And they go in and they literally transform these people's lives, but they do more than that. Like the stories behind these people are like so amazing. And my friend warned me, she was like, you'll cry, and I was like, will I? And I downloaded like the first four because I had a long train journey. I was blubbing on this train. And all episodes made me cry. It was amazing how much you like. Yeah, so it's like a makeover show, but more than that. And you really, really, really like. You just love these five gay guys. You're like, yes, queen.
0: Check it out.
1: So Queer Eye, it's on Netflix. There's, I started on season two accidentally because I wasn't watching what I downloaded. So I just downloaded season two. But you can start on. I recommend the first
0: episode. I feel like it doesn't carry a narrative throughout the season. Does it? It's like a different person.
1: Yeah, you can watch each one's just a different thing, so you can just probably dip in and out wherever you want. But the first one was really amazing. It was this woman in a very small town called Gay in America, and it's like only like 89 people live there, and she was a breast cancer survivor, and she was from a church, and her son was gay, and it was all about. So these like five gay guys went to this like. There was like nobody gay in this village.
2: In gay.
1: And it was all about kind of like, yeah, everybody sort of changing their minds. And oh, it got super emotional. Super emotional.
0: Cheers.
1: So Queer Eye, fully back in that show. Another one that's really good if you like more of the like thinking documentaries is one called Evil Genius.
0: I saw that.
1: Yes.
0: Oh my god. Right. Blew my mind.
1: Yeah, my brother got me on it and was like, you need to watch Evil Genius.
0: Yeah, you need to watch it. It's so good.
1: It's a true documentary about what happened. Basically there was like a bank robbery, what, maybe 10 years ago, early 2000, where a guy came out of a bank and he had this huge bomb strapped to him, and the police were surrounded. They thought he was the robber, and they didn't realise it was a real bomb, and it went off. And they were like basically looking back at who made him put the bomb on.
0: Yeah,
1: and, like,
0: this basically like this
1: it's
0: random.
1: It's way more deep.
0: It was like a tiny town like that. The place that
1: like
0: you
1: gay.
0: Were talking about, like Gay, and he just turned up and he had like a neck thing on.
1: It's like a collar bomb, which like, hasn't been made before.
0: And it was like this thing that was like it's like a handcuff, but strapped around his neck. And he somebody had just put it on him and told him he's got to go and rob a bank and like set him a treasure hunt and stuff. It
1: apparently
0: really
1: keys,
0: like messed up
1: the keys to the neck collar. He had 45 minutes if he followed the map that was on him
0: and got the money.
1: He'd be able to live. It was like it's like something from a movie, but it actually happened.
0: Yeah.
1: And they've got footage.
0: They're like figuring out who did it, basically.
1: Yeah, they've got footage of him leaving the bank because all the police cars and stuff. It was absolutely mental. Yes, and a movie that I was really excited about, which is on Now TV, was a movie called Anon, which is Clive Owen and Amanda Seyfried. And I was like, oh, this looks kind of interesting, especially because like we work in social media and just a bit Black Mirror-y. But I feel like they missed the mark on this one. It's set in a world where we have these things like chips in our eyes which record everything we do. And so as you're walking around, it tells you everything. So I'd walk past you and it would be like, it'd be like seeing your Instagram, but on the screen of my eye. And it would be tell you like
0: just my boxes.
1: Yeah, how old you are, where you live, like what you do. You can go past a shop and they'll start and like the clothes will change. The models in the window will change into the clothes that they think that you want to.
0: That's super cool.
1: Want to buy? So it was a really good idea. And then everybody and so with the police files, basically this guy was Clive Owen's a detective. And he, his job is to go through everyone's like memory files, and see what happened at a crime. And you can see everybody he witnessed. You can go through their memories, and you can see. But what happens is people start corrupting the system. And there's this girl, Amanda Seyfried. She's like a hacker, and she's anonymous in the system. So she's going through. And she is. Her job is if anyone wants to erase something from their database. So, say you had an affair with someone, and you want to make sure that no one finds it, you'd contact her, and she'd hack your like chip,
0: Jeez.
1: And remove them.
3: I swear there's been something like that before.
1: It was a Black Mirror episode in a very early kind of thing. But I felt like the movie just didn't grab me. And the concept was really cool, but it was very slow and dark. And I don't. Clive Owen doesn't really grab me as like a lead guy. So
0: yeah.
1: I was a bit like, that could have been really good.
0: 3 out of 10. Three out of 5.
1: And then again, Amanda Seyfried is such a lovely, like, she was so good in Mean Girls as, like, the funny, bubbly girl. It was weird. She just played a total serious role, but, like...
3: I haven't seen Mean Girls either.
1: Oh, queen.
0: Everyone's
1: well, you better, because Mean Girl, the musical, is coming, so...
2: Okay. Is it really?
1: Yes, it's in Broadway, so obviously...
0: What's, like, the famous saying from it?
1: Fetch. That's totally fetch. On Wednesdays, we wear pink.
3: You're such a bitch.
1: You're such a bitch.
3: Bitch.
1: Such a bitch.
3: Bitch.
1: Oh, my God. Yeah.
2: Fugly bitch.
1: You're a fugly bitch.
3: Fugly. Oh, fugly bitch.
1: Oh, what's the one about tampons? There's something about a tampon. It's like, I just have a wide-set vagina. I'm going to brush up on my Mean Girls. That was amazing. Thank you so much for joining me today, both of you. This is brilliant. I hope you have an amazing weekend. Enjoy the sun, because we've got another week of like 29 degrees. So
3: yeah.
2: Amazing.
1: Maybe you should buy some deodorant, Alex.
0: And you need to get ready, because 11th of July. You got like 11 days.
1: You got 11 days to prep for this show, babe.
0: And then you're going.
2: Are you serious?
0: Yeah,
1: end of the pier. Okay, end of the pier.
2: I'm ready.
0: Right, end of the pier, Finsbury Park.
1: We're going to hit the weekend with a song from Baz Luhrmann's Romeo and Juliet. I absolutely love this one. It's The Party. Here we go. You remember this one?

Hello and welcome. This is Tom Latcham here on Foobar Radio. It's 10:04. I'm with you right through this very, very sunny Tuesday morning, right into the afternoon as well, until 1 p.m. We've got plenty for you in the show. But first, the war on Islamic State has gone into overdrive after last week's Tunisian terrorist attack left up to 30 British tourists dead. Prime Minister David Cameron yesterday in Parliament announced plans for schools, prisons, hospitals and other public bodies to make it their legal duty to report their concerns about radical youngsters and those youngsters who are becoming radicalised. He also hinted that a military solution, including RAF raids on Syria, were a possibility. His quote in the papers, widely reported today, he told MPs that we should be more intolerant of intolerance, adding, "We will stand in solidarity with all those outraged by this event, not least the overwhelming majority of Muslims in this country and around the world. This is not the war between Islam and the West, which IS want people to believe. It is a generational struggle between a minority of extremists who want hatred to flourish and the rest of us who want freedom to prosper. Together, we will prevail." But is all that the answer? And what should we be doing to tackle the rise of the Islamic State? Is it a military issue? Is it a propaganda issue? Is it both? Meanwhile, David Cameron also got into a row with the BBC over what to call IS. He said it shouldn't be called Islamic State, saying it was not Islamic and it was not a state, and that we should be calling it the so-called Islamic State. But is it? It is quite a mouthful, that. Does it really matter? Or is it getting bogged down in trivial matters when there are more important things at hand? David Cameron's also called for a minute's silence this Friday, reported widely on many of the front pages today, which will be a week on at midday from the appalling terrorist attack on Tunisian beach, which killed, as I say, up to 30 British tourists. Is this the correct thing to do, having a minute's silence? Is it right to honour the dead in this way? Or does it send out the wrong message to the Islamic State, or whatever David Cameron wants them to be called? We'll be tackling all that and much, much more later in this The News Hour with journalist James Tapper going through the papers, and we'll also be joined on the phone by former Security Minister Lord West, a man who knows a thing or two about wars, a man who was in his post when we went into Iraq, I believe, for the second time. Certainly was head of the Navy at that point, so he had a major role to play in that. He knows a thing or two about military incursions, so we'll be talking to him a little bit about that later on the phone. But get in touch with all your thoughts on the matter, really. tom@foobarradio.com. Tweet us @foobarradio or call us at 0330 223 0200. That number again, 0330 223 0200. I want all your views, I'll get them read out. Tweet me, email me, all of that. Also coming up, it's not all serious, I've got to say. We've got a bit of culture. We're going to be talking to actor Stephen Lord. He's the star of hit Sky Atlantic drama Penny Dreadful. He'll be here in the studio sometime after 11. We'll also be chatting to Helena Watts. You all know Helena Watts. Anyone who's listened to this show will know Helena Watts, the Thamira 3am girl. Anyone who doesn't, she used to be my co-presenter. She's a cracking girl. She's fresh back off the boat from Glasgow, and she'll be talking to us all about it. A little bit about Kanye, I reckon. Because on that tip, I was quite amused to see that Kanye West, a while ago, we were watching his performance, an underwhelming performance at Glastonbury, I would say, on the telly. And he, my girlfriend pointed out that he once said his biggest regret is that he will never be able to watch himself live. I mean, regardless of the fact that he doesn't really seem to understand the definition of what a regret is, but he said his biggest regret is he'll never be able to watch himself live. Coincidentally, my biggest regret was watching him play live on Saturday at Glastonbury. But what's your biggest regret? Get in touch, tom@foobarradio.com, tweet us @foobarradio, or call us 0330 223 0200. That number again, 0330 223 0200. In fact, get in touch with anything you want, as ever, here on Foobar Radio, the UK's home of uncensored, unregulated, ad-free radio. And what I say is this boiling, scorching, lovely, sunny Tuesday afternoon. It's only going to get bigger. It's only going to get warmer. It's only going to get hotter, apparently. We're told it's going to tip 35 degrees in some places. Wimbledon might even be called off. That's how hot it is. So whatever you're doing, wherever you're listening, I hope it's outside. This one is for you. It's Foobar Radio. I'm Tom Latcham.

0: No, you haven't tuned into the new Fubar Radio School Disco Show. This is Tom Latcham here doing your usual Tuesday morning show, but a shamelessly upbeat tune for this sunny Tuesday morning. And I'm gonna let you into a little secret now. I caught assistant producer Laura dancing along in the gallery to that. I think she's more of a rock girl normally, but well, you know, you can't beat a bit of Shameless Hot Hot Hot by the Merry Men there. Lovely. And with joining the studio, I'm pleased to say there are serious matters at hand. Sometimes we can be frivolous, but sometimes we can be serious, and a man who knows all about being serious is James Tapper. Hello, James, how are you? Journalist James Tapper, how are you?
1: Hello. Yes, I've got my
0: There you go.
1: Yeah, I've got my serious voice on today. So
0: yes,
1: it has to be serious because there's all sorts of serious things going on in the world.
0: There are. Before we get to the front pages, how are you enjoying the summer so far? Have you been playing lots of cricket? He's been trying to rope me into playing cricket on a Thursday evening.
1: Cricket is great. Obviously, we're all gearing up for the Ashes. Everybody's all cricket lovers in England are clutching their hearts to their chest, because we all suspect that England are going to get trounced in the Ashes. But in the meantime, I'm playing cricket myself. And
0: how are you getting on? Is this a successful team that I'm maybe considering joining?
1: This is a successful team in the same way that Greece is a successful economy.
0: Right. So, are you having a referendum to leave the team? I don't know if I'm going to join now.
1: No, you'd raise the standard. When was the last time you played?
0: About 6 years ago.
1: Yeah, you definitely raised the standard.
0: I mean, I used to be quite good. Obviously, everyone would like to write their own reviews. But I used to be quite good at cricket. And I used to play third change bowler, sort of medium pace, for the second 11 at my school, which when I was in year 11 wasn't bad because you had year 12 and 13.
1: That's not bad,
0: you know, and it was a pretty sporty school in North London. But I stopped playing, and once you stop playing, that's it, isn't it? It's really tough to sort of keep...
1: Your arm goes,
0: yeah. I can't let go of the ball at the right time. And the last time I played was about 5-6 years ago. This is how middle class I am, by the way. We used to have a family cricket match, which was held at Blenheim Palace, of all places, at the front of Blenheim Palace. I'm not royalty, I must say.
1: You just have lots of brothers and sisters.
0: No, it was extended. It was an extended family. It was my uncle who married into the family, who had lots of friends who did it, and he organised it. I mean, he basically just used to do it for the piss up. He used to bring along loads of champagne and the last time I played, I'd been on a particularly big night out the night before and only had 4 hours sleep, and I was fielding at mid wicket, and the ball came to me in the air, direct to me. You know, it was a simple catch in the olden days. It would have been a simple catch, and I sort of crocodiled at it, and it went straight through my hands, and it hit me on the head, and it went for a four in another direction. I was like, I don't really like this anymore. I don't want to play. So that was the last time I played.
1: I remember going on tour to China, of all places, and playing in.
0: Is China big into cricket?
1: No. There's one grass pitch in the whole of China, and it's in Guangzhou, and we played on it. It's a dreadful pitch. It was at the end of a tour of Hong Kong that I went on with a team I used to play for in India, and cricket tours are things which don't involve a great deal of sobriety. There may have been a little bit of alcohol drunk. One of the guys in the team who turned up at the hotel just as we were leaving to go to Guangzhou at 7:30 in the morning was fielding at roughly the same position you were, and a ball came hurtling towards him, and we had to yell at him to wake him up because he'd fallen asleep standing up in the middle of the pitch. It was an impressive piece of
0: So the front pages are pretty much unanimous today in what they are discussing, are they not?
1: Yes,
0: Mr. Tapper. No surprises for guessing what the story on all of the front pages is, but they also do a slightly different take. Talk us through them.
1: Yes, so I think we probably start with the Sun, which is got the front page: a minute's defiance, Brits unite for victims of IS beach massacre. And this is the news that David Cameron yesterday called on every Briton to join a minute's silence for the victims of the attacks. This will happen on Friday at midday, and the Sun have very poignantly got pictures of all the British victims that we're aware of so far. on their front page, and it's quite sobering to look at all of those people's faces and think that they were all lying on a beach and were shot.
0: Yeah.
1: Shot dead.
0: I mean, what do you think, James, personally, about the idea of a minute's silence? So, I mean, I don't believe, from my very rudimentary research, I must admit, I don't believe we had one after 7/7. We had one a year after 7/7, and we've had them since on anniversaries. But I don't believe in the direct aftermath we had one. But that is my very rudimentary checking on Google. What do you think to that?
1: Well, I mean, I don't think there's anything wrong with the gesture. I think it's a good idea, actually. I mean, there's no particular reason why we shouldn't do it a week after. I mean, traditionally, of course, it was a 2 minute silence. Mm. You know, when these were first introduced, I think after the First World War. But I mean, obviously, the use of the minute silence at football matches has cheapened it slightly. Because of the way that fans often, unfortunately, don't observe the minute silence for whatever reason, and so it's a different thing for the country to do, though, and perhaps this will have a bit more gravitas, and perhaps people will think a bit more hard about about what happened and the fact that this is the worst terrorist atrocity to affect British people since 2007.
0: And we've been asking you guys out there to get in touch, Tom@FUBARradio.com, on email or tweet me at FUBAR Radio, whether you believe this is the right response. Rorsty on Twitter says, absolutely think it's right. Scale of this atrocity has been slow to emerge. It has now and should be marked. Rainy 101 adds, where were the minute silence for the 700 dead drowned refugees? She said, I don't really care about a minute's silence. More bothered that people are dividing the dead into worthy and cockroaches. So two very different views there on Twitter. 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The Mirror front page, what are they saying, James Tapper?
1: So the Mirror and the Daily Mail are both looking at a bit more closely at the events of what happened. And there's a suggestion, in fact, this is in all the papers, that there were, in fact, at least two and possibly three people involved in the shootings. Of course, we know the identity of one of them, who is Saifedean Rezgui, but a retired policeman called Steve Johnson has spoken to the papers, spoken to journalists in Sousse to say that he is certain that he saw another person who was shooting people. Mm. And there's a suggestion from another survivor that that there was a third man. And the problem is that there's, and this is reflected in the coverage, really, that it's still a very confused situation in Tunisia. We're not really sure who was involved, how many people were involved. It's still not clear exactly how many people died, I believe. Mm. The Foreign Office...
0: There's been a lot of criticism of the Foreign Office, hasn't there, in the way they've handled this and leaving victims' families in the dark. You know, people having to go on Twitter to appeal. There was a young man from the West Midlands, I believe, I forget his name, his cousin or brother was a Leicester City winger, and he had to actively hunt himself, and I retweeted his tweet, and as you know, and he eventually said, yeah, my mum, Sue Davey, I'm afraid we have lost her, thanks for all your help, and I said, I'm really sorry, awful for that. But you know, the fact that he had to hunt for news for his own mother, which the Foreign Office weren't providing, do you think that's a fair sort of claim to be levelled against the Foreign Office, that they perhaps haven't done enough?
1: Well, yes, I think it's probably fair. I mean, you've got to feel some sympathy for the Foreign Office officials in Tunisia, because there probably aren't that many of them. Mm. And you know, I don't know the size of the embassy and the mission out there, but you'd have thought that they would potentially struggle to have enough people. But that doesn't mean that they can't get people out there quickly to help. I think it's quite telling that the Foreign Office seems to have been overshadowed by the rest of the government on this. I mean, we have the Home Secretary, Theresa May, travelling out to Sousse to talk to victims and to make sure that the people affected are getting home safely. We've had the you know, where is it? We've got very little advice. You know, I think for tourists who are wanting to go to Tunisia, or had booked holidays to go to Tunisia later in the year, they've been left high and dry by the Foreign Office because it's not said that Tunisia is too dangerous to go and visit. Mm. Which means that...
0: Well, in fact, David Cameron has said today, and it's on the front of the Mail, he said, one of the things he said is that they won't be saying that people shouldn't travel to Tunisia because it's important that we continue as normal, I suppose, and also it's important that we stand shoulder to shoulder, I guess, with Islamic countries like Tunisia, who are, you know, friendly friends of Great Britain, and say, you know, we won't be cowed by... A few, we don't know yet.
1: Well, that's
0: lunatics with guns.
1: Absolutely, it's great. That's all very well for him to say. Is he going on holiday to Tunisia? Mm. I mean, I think it's fair enough that he makes the point that we should stand shoulder to shoulder with Tunisians. On the other hand, he's asking people to basically spend their holiday money here. Mm. And these are people, you know, people who've perhaps saved all year and are only going away once and hadn't thought that Tunisia would be a dangerous place to go to, although perhaps, you know, there have been previous attacks. Even so, I think asking holidaymakers to take on an almost militaristic role here is not very fair.
0: Mm. I mean, certainly some of the firms aren't backing him in that. They're offering to move everyone who's got a Tunisian holiday to another destination.
1: Which is exactly how they should do.
0: What's the headline on the Mail?
1: So the Mail has a link, a potential link between Rez Gouy and a man they're calling a hate preacher, who's called Saifallah Ben Hassin, who was based in London for 3 years. To be fair, if you read through the story, it says he was based in London for 3 years in the 1990s.
0: Right.
1: And so it's perhaps not...
0: Do you love a British link, though, don't you, the British media?
1: Exactly. I mean, you know, you'd think that the fact that 30 British people had died in this...
0: quite a large British link.
1: ...was probably enough. Yeah. But anyway, it sort of feeds into the general suspicion that London or Londonistan is being used as a base for people who don't really like us very much. Mm. The other thing about this story is that there are the Ben Hassin, the indoctrinator of Rez Gouy, apparently then moved to Tunisia and set up one of the biggest terrorist organisations there. The problem is that, and it's like everything else, we don't know enough about any of these people really to be able to get a really good sense of how to stop them. That's the thing that David Cameron wants to do is stop all terror attacks on Britain. But we can't really say what it is that's causing them. Mm. You know, we've got Islamic State or Daesh or however you want to call them. Kind of the whole concept goes back for at least, you know, two centuries. If you think about General Gordon of Khartoum, I mean, he was killed by a guy called the Mahdi of Sudan who wanted to set up something which is very similar to the Islamic State.
0: Well, I mean, so we've seen today that David Cameron is saying that this is the fight of our generation. Lord West, who we're going to be talking to shortly, has previously said that this will take longer than a generation. We'll be asking him how long he thinks it will take. In my view, and from what you've just said, this is something that stretches back many hundreds of years. So actually, it's been potentially aggravated by what's happened by British foreign policy or Western foreign policy in recent years, and also potentially by the rise in social media has helped it to rise and fizzle. Yeah. So, I mean, all of those things are of note. We'll try and talk to Lord West shortly, and then we'll be back to talk a bit more about the same story, but delving inside the front after this. This is FUBAR Radio. It's 10:28. I'm Tom Latcham. 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That's 0330-223-0200. It's 10:28. I'm Tom Latcham.

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1: Hello, welcome. 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It's 10:32. We're talking about all the front pages united in discussing the recent terrorist atrocity in Tunisia, which has claimed the lives of up to 30 British people. The numbers yet unknown, but that's what it's believed to be. David Cameron, yesterday in Parliament, discussing ways we can tackle the rise of IS, Islamic State, ISIS, whatever you will call them, and how he plans to do so. And we're lucky enough now to be joined on the line by Lord West, who is the former security minister and one-time head of the Royal Navy, who knows a thing or two about this area. Good morning, Lord West. How are you?
2: Good morning. Very well, thanks.
1: Thank you for joining us on the line. It's great to have you. David Cameron in the media today, or certainly in Parliament yesterday, it's been reported in the media today, has called for a full-spectrum response to this attack in Tunisia and also the rise of IS. What do you take this to mean?
2: I assume that he's going to ramp his game up. He did call IS an existential threat, and I'm not sure that he knows what existential means. I mean, what that means is he thinks it's an immediate threat to the existence of our nation. And I don't believe they're an immediate threat to the existence of our nation. They are a great danger, and they're a risk to our to people in our nation, to our public, and they're a risk to our public abroad more than in this country, but also a little bit in this country. And I think killing 30 of our citizens means they're ramping their game up, and I think they should. I mean, in a way, I'd have hoped that we had a full-spectrum campaign going on against ISIL anyway, and I find it a little worrying that it takes 30 of our people being killed in Tunisia to make us go full spectrum, and it reinforces my concern that we haven't got a full and completely worked out strategy of you know, how we are combating this loathsome group of people.
1: David Cameron has hinted today that he'll have to go through Parliament, of course, to get this signed off, but he is considering going for airstrikes on Syria, which so far he's just done airstrikes in Iraq, not Syria. Would you back his intention to do that?
2: Yes, I would. I mean, militarily, it made no sense at all for us to agree to do airstrikes against ISIL in Iraq and not do it in Syria. The complexity is that they will have to be some talking with Assad, and Assad is a particularly unpleasant individual and has treated his people appallingly. But always in realpolitik, you shoot the wolf closest to your sledge, and the wolf closest to our sledge at the moment is ISIL. And rather like Churchill was willing to work with Stalin, let's say he was a loathsome man who killed tens of millions of his population, Churchill was happy to work for him because Hitler was even more loathsome than Stalin. And I think we need to talk to Assad. Yes, I agree with doing strikes into Syria, but I still don't think we've thought through the whole game plan. You know, how exactly, what happens if we defeat ISIL and there's a vacuum there? I mean, where does this go? And I'm not at all sure we've thought it all through properly yet.
1: David Cameron also has called for us to show resolve, was his quote. And although obviously we just said he's considering airstrikes in Syria, is this sort of resolve and his hesitance to put troops on the ground, is it kind of David Cameron admitting that we no longer really have the military capacity to do anything because he spent many years dismantling our armed forces?
2: Well, certainly he's caused huge damage to the armed forces. Since 2010, we've reduced our military capability by 30%. I think, though, what he was talking about was the moral aspect of warfare and the moral aspect of population. You know, let's call it, for want of a better word, the Blitz spirit. And there is no doubt that people are not as resilient as they used to be. I have a deep feeling of respect for the British people. I think, actually, when push comes to shove, they can show great moral resolve. But, you know, I'm afraid our lives all hang by a thread always. We could be hit by a bus tomorrow. And we have to be resilient in terms of attack and not make that cause us to do knee-jerk reactions. I'm afraid there will be more attacks on people abroad. No matter how hard we work, there will be. And there will be more attacks in this country. The fact we've stopped so many is a credit to all the agencies and actually a credit to the communications data that we're able to have access to, and we really do need to make sure we keep that access.
1: He's reported as saying, David Cameron, today, that this is the fight of our generation, and you recently said, Lord West, that this will actually take longer than a generation to beat. How long will it take?
2: Well, when I became a minister for security in 2007, I said it would take 30 to 40 years. So we've had eight of those already. I still think it's that we're looking at a 30, 40-year campaign, effectively. If you think all of these sort of campaigns, like the one in Malaya, for example, took many, many years, you can't finish them quickly. It's ideas and people's thoughts and things like that. You have to defeat them in so many different ways. And I do think, in terms of propaganda, ISIL run rings around this. They have people tweeting in 23 different languages. They turn around a tweet about an incident within 23 minutes. Mm. We have great difficulty in our government in turning a tweet around in bloody 24 hours sometimes, unless it's a personal thing. You know, and we need to bloody well up our game. We have got some of the best media people in the world in our country and in the West. You know, we need to actually mobilize them so that we dominate all of the web. We dominate all of these hate sites, so we make them look stupid. We point out how loathsome what their beliefs are, that they're not true Muslim beliefs at all. As I say, we need to take the mickey out of them, make them laughing stock, actually make some of them vulnerable, because we do have people working inside ISIL, of course. We want to make them think that half the people working there are, so they start not trusting each other. We have not really gone for this in a big way, and we must do that.
1: I mean, there's also, I was just talking, James Tapper's here in the studio, we're going through the papers, and he was talking about how this particular issue, for want of a better word, with Islam has actually gone back many, many hundreds of years. Is it not naive to think that this can be beaten at all, given that it's such a fundamental part of so many people's lives across the world?
2: Well, I mean, there has been, you know, a disagreement in terms of the ultimate beliefs of nations for many, many years. But the last time there was this sort of very radical sort of jihadism, Salafist thing, was in the 19th century in India and Pakistan. And the way, of course, we defeated it was we mobilized the Muslim community and, you know, and talked with them. And they're the ones who finally defeated it. And they're the ones who actually finally are going to have to defeat it this time. Now, that doesn't mean then looking into the future, once we've defeated this sort of ghastly, sort of grotesque form of jihadism, that there won't still be differences of opinion. Of course there will. That's human nature. But it's rather different from the position we're in now, where we have people going out and murdering even their own people. And far more Muslims have been killed by these people than any Christians. And the sorts of things they do, drowning people in cages and burning them in cages. And they do it to shock. And what we mustn't do is let ourselves react stupidly. And we mustn't be shaken by it. We've got to harden our heart. And that comes back to this whole thing of that I think David Cameron was trying to allude to in when he spoke.
3: Lord West, hi, it's James Tapper here. I just wanted to ask about the British capacity to respond. There's been some criticism from the United States over the last few months about Britain effectively withdrawing from the world stage. Do you think that these events are going to force us to take a more international role again?
2: Well, I think there has been a tendency by David Cameron and other senior politicians in the government to not be involved in world events. The fact that there was a meeting with Putin, Hollande and Merkel, and our Prime Minister wasn't there, was appalling. And the fact that we have reduced our military capability so much, the reason we could walk the world stage was we have an amazing soft power capability, you know, relating to use of English, our education, system ideals, actually the line of zero longitude, which means in terms of timing around the globe, we're perfectly placed. A whole raft of things, the world service. But with those, you also need hard power. And we've always had a very, very capable military, which we've been willing to deploy and use to fight. That will seems to have gone, and we've reduced our military too much. And if, as Cameron says, this is an existential threat, as I don't think it is, but you know, if he thinks it's that, then you know, all bets are off. Existential threats are things like during the Second World War and during the Cold War. And what you do is you look at your spending priorities dramatically differently. Things like ring-fence foreign aid, ring-fence health service, ring-fence education, welfare, go out the window because the top priority are defense and security. Now, I've seen no indication whatsoever, looking at the coming up of the comprehensive spending review, that Cameron and the Chancellor

0: He's basically a Treasury man, and I think he learned a lot while he was defence and was getting better at it. In the Foreign Office, I don't know how he's performing. I'd hope that he's doing all right, but I just don't know. But when I refer to the Prime Minister and Chancellor, really I'm talking about the final decisions on spending, which actually will rest with those two more than the heads of the MOD and the Foreign Office, I'm afraid.
1: Mm-hmm. And finally, just before you go, Lord West, David Cameron's got into a row with the BBC over what we call Islamic State. He said we shouldn't call them ISIS because they're not Islamic and they're not a state. Does it matter what we call them? Or is David Cameron just barking up the wrong tree, or has he got a point?
0: No, I think names are important. You know, names are important in whole rafts of issues across our country and in terms of, of rights and those sorts of things. I think words are important. And I agree. I never call them that. I always call them ISIL or Daesh. I always call them those two. Mm. And I think it's useful to do that. And it becomes part of the propaganda battle. And we say we should show them up to be the thugs and ghastly, thoroughly nasty people there are. The fact that they're not Muslim, really. What they're espousing is an abhorrent sort of idea of what being a Muslim is. And the fact that they're also rather stupid and they're actually very corrupt. I mean, the way of getting at them, I think we really need to get into the money streams and stop them getting the money. Most terrorist organizations, in fact, pretty everyone I've ever dealt with, and I've been... The first terrorist I shot at was in 1966. I've been doing it a long time. Are corrupt. They like money. They actually quite like, a bit of good life on the side. And I have to say another area that, and it's very difficult to talk about, there is a sexual aspect to some of this within Syria, because they are so oppressive in certain ways. And we have found certainly with a number of these people, when we managed to get them and look on their laptops, all sorts of things like child pornography and things like that, which doesn't fit in with these them seeing themselves as saintly people.
1: Mm. Mm-hmm. And fascinating stuff. Lord West, thank you so much for joining us this morning.
0: Not at all.
1: Hope you enjoy the sunshine later today. It's great to have
0: you
1: on.
0: Thank you very much. Thank you.
1: That was Lord West there, former security minister and former head of the Navy. Fascinating, really interesting to have his views here on FUBAR Radio. We'll go to a song, I think. It's 10:44, almost coming up to 10:45. I'm Tom Latcham, this is FUBAR Radio. I'm joined by James Tapper, journalist in the studio, who's going for the papers. We'll talk some more, I think, about this, because there's plenty more, I think, to be said. We'll talk some more about this, but we'll have a song first. We'll play Can't Feel My Face by The Weeknd. 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
1: Hello, it's Tom Latcham. It's 10:48 on FUBAR Radio on this hot, sunny afternoon. Morning. It's not afternoon yet. It's morning. I haven't been on there that long.
2: Since 10.
1: That voice you can hear there is James Tapper, journalist. He's going through the papers. Some really interesting stuff, I thought, raised there by Lord West, former security minister. Particularly found interesting towards the end what we were talking about, how important names are. And that's been a story that's been kicking about the papers today about David Cameron getting into a row with the BBC over what we should be calling Islamic State, ISIS. ISIL. I think we're supposed to call it ISIL, according to Lord West, so we'll call it ISIL from now on. But he's basically, David Cameron said this, and he got a bit of a kicking in the Daily Mail over whether what he should or shouldn't call ISIL. Some people have said that it's kind of pointless. So he was interviewed on Radio 4's Today programme, and he had a go at John Humphreys, a presenter, over his use of the term Islamic State, ISIS. And he said we should call them Islamic ISIL. But Tory MP Raman Chisti... Boris Johnson made a similar quote, pointing to calls from another Tory MP, Raman Chisti, who's campaigned against describing the jihadists as Islamic State. But other people have come back and said, you're getting bogged down, it doesn't matter. What matters is how we deal with them.
2: Yes, and Lord West disagreed, and I have to say I'm with Lord West. It does matter because names matter. It matters specifically because, as he pointed out, the Islamic State is... run mostly on propaganda. I mean, obviously they have soldiers in Iraq and Syria, but in terms of the war with the West, it's run mostly on social media, and that means that that words are doubly important in this particular battle. So it does matter if we call it Islamic State. It does matter whether we call it Islamic State, ISIL, ISIS, or Daesh. And there's an argument that Daesh is a much better way of describing them because it's
1: they
2: a word
1: it.
2: They don't like.
1: Yes.
2: Exactly.
1: So there was a talk that they beheaded a 10-year-old for calling them Daesh. I might have been also whipped them. I mean, they certainly weren't nice to this boy who called them Daesh.
2: Yes.
1: That's weird. Why do they hate Daesh so much? Is it in the papers?
2: Yes, it's apparently an Arabic term of contempt, according to The Sun. It's a word which means somebody who's untrustworthy, somebody who's going to do you over at the earliest opportunity, and so that's important.
1: Well, as I know as well, I mean, we've had on the show before a former schoolmate of mine called Mizan O'Rahman, who's a leading Islamic radical, mm-hmm. and I follow him on Twitter. Words to him are very important. He's reading the Quran, and actually the Quran itself. People take terms in different ways, and there really are words are hugely important in the Islamic, in the Quran, Islamic language. Mm-hmm. So actually, they do put great emphasis on things like that. So if we again, what Lord West was saying, we need to win the propaganda war. We need to make them look stupid. We mm-hmm. need to make them look, annoy them, get in their faces, mm-hmm. and by using this term, Louise Mensch says this.
2: Strange bedfellow.
1: Yeah.
2: For Lord West.
1: Yes.
2: And myself.
1: What an unlikely
2: obviously.
1: Voice of reason.
2: Yeah, yeah. She only has four paragraphs of reason, but, perhaps...
1: That was all she could muster that day.
2: That's about as good as it gets. No, but it is important because, the problem, as you say, with the propaganda war is that that they've been doing very well, and I don't think it's necessarily something that we can expose. It's very difficult for us to turn to expose the Islamic State when we don't have anybody there. A journalist can't go to go to these places and reveal what's going on. And that means that we've got to challenge it in other ways, and we've got to do what we can. And the name is certainly an important part of that.
1: Okay. Well, it's not the only story in town today, and there are other big problems. We've touched upon Greece and what's happening there. Explain to people who don't necessarily know what exactly is going on in Greece and what this means for.
2: Yeah.
1: Everybody else.
2: It's all about Grexit, isn't it? Which is, I think, the new character from Aardman Animations. So Wallace lost an election and decided... No, hang on. That's not the right... Grexit is to do with Greece and the idea that Greece could possibly sort of leave the euro. And it's all coming to a head today.
1: British tourists, the Mirror reports, British tourists going on holiday to Greece have been warned to take wads of cash with them because cash machines ran dry yesterday. As people tried to get hold of their money, queues forming at petrol stations, and there were reports of people stocking up on food supplies. Basically, there were also the British Treasury advising the 6,000 people in Greece who receive a British state pension to set up a British account if they've not done so already, because half of those use Greek banks to receive their pensions, and they may well not receive them.
2: Yes.
1: And there are, it also says there are around 150,000 UK tourists in Greece every week in July. Foreigners can withdraw up to £428 a day from international accounts, but George Osborne, the Chancellor, has warned that Greece could impose new restrictions and ATMs could run out of money, so tourists should take cash with them. Not a great place to go on holiday right now, Greece.
2: Yeah, marginally better than Tunisia.
1: I know.
2: Awful.
1: I mean, so the point is with all this as well is, so they've got this referendum that's coming, I think it's on July the 5th or July the 6th,
2: next
1: about
2: Monday,
1: whether they should accept the new IMF cuts for a loan. And if they say, I mean, it's been reported, if they say yes, it will sort of, they'll stumble on and then it will go belly up. And if they say no, it will just go belly up. They've basically warned you've got to leave the euro and it will go belly up anyway. So either way, it sounds like Greece is in trouble.
2: Yes. Greece isn't going to have a terribly rosy future, whichever way it goes. You're absolutely right. I mean, what's fascinating about the... about this is the way the people involved are again using social media to try and get their point across. Alexis Tsipras, the Greek Prime Minister, was all over Twitter on Sunday night, putting his point of view across, which wasn't very complimentary towards other people. We've got Jean-Claude Juncker, who's the president of the European Commission, effectively calling him a liar, saying he's playing a game of liar's poker. This is not even couched the language in anything other than a fairly straight, bald, straightforward accusation.
1: Is this is Jean-Claude?
2: Yeah, this is Jean-Claude Juncker saying this about Alexis Tsipras.
1: Like he likes a drink. Do you think he might have had a few beers and then he's hit Twitter? Yeah, and when you get drunk and you tweet something and you're like, oh, perhaps shouldn't have done that. In fact, my girlfriend went away and I got a bit drunk and I went on Twitter and I got into this almighty row and she came back on the Sunday
2: that.
1: And I was like, help me! I don't know what I've done. Take Twitter away from me.
2: Oh, no.
1: She was like, look, leave you alone for 2 days, and this is what you do. You go mental. Anyway, listen, there's also the other serious story that's in the paper today, and this will be our last serious story before we lighten it up a little bit, is Lord Janna and how he has basically, what has happened is the CPS said they were not going to prosecute him because he was not fit to stand trial because of his dementia, and that was Alison Saunders, the head of the Department of Public Prosecutions, but she's basically been forced into a U-turn by a review. That's the right word.
2: A review by another barrister. Yes, I mean.
1: And then it was leaked to the Mail on Friday, who've been pushing that, and basically there are now calls for her to resign from the papers.
2: Yes, I mean, they focused to a greater extent on the allegations against Lord Janna. We have to be reasonably careful about this, I suppose, but it says, the Daily Mail says that Janna is accused of abusing boys as young as eight in attacks going back to 1963, and now the CPS is pressing forward that with that prosecution. It does seem unlikely, according to the papers, that this will actually end in a proper trial of
1: Janna. It won't. I mean, he's not going to get better. I mean, that's the point. And someone I know has been working quite closely on all this.
2: Mm-hmm.
1: He's not going to get better. He's not a well man. He's not able to stand trial. I mean, there is obviously there's two sides to this. There is the idea that what's the point? It's a show trial. He's literally not going to be able to. He can't even. He's not well enough to even call a solicitor to represent him. He's so ill, so he won't. His evidence won't be put forward. His defence won't be put forward. It will just be a sort of truth and reconciliation thing. Effectively, what was happening was they were going to make this part of the wider child sex abuse inquiry, where Alison Saunders believed that these people would then have their day in court. Then they actually said, well, that's not enough. We want more. We want it to actually be a trial. So they're going to put it to a jury, and a jury will then decide whether he did do it or not. I mean, to be honest, without a defence, surely you'd find against him. I mean, I don't understand how it would be very difficult, I would imagine, in the court. And obviously, we don't want to prejudice proceedings, but it would surely, if you've just got one side of a thing, it's you can only decide on the one way. But I mean,
2: exactly.
1: It's that one's going to run and run. Whether Alison Saunders is going to have to stand down is another matter. The Sun calling her for her to go today, and also The Express. But interestingly, not The Mail. Mail is just saying there have been calls for, but not actually calling for her. So it's interesting.
2: You wonder where they got the story in the first place.
1: Well, but it'll run and run. And I think that it's important that victims feel properly represented. Mm-hmm.
2: It's true. I mean, this obviously the victims of Jimmy Savile never got the opportunity. Mm. Perhaps they would say that this is the right thing to do. I mean, as you say, show trial is probably not too far off the mark, is it?
1: No. I'm sure we'll be coming back to that in later weeks. Anyway, we'll lighten it up a bit after this next song. We're going to be talking to Helena Watts, who's been to Glastonbury. 3am girl, Helena Watts, my former co-presenter, she'll be telling us. To be honest, I don't think she went to see any bands, so I don't know what she's going to tell us. But she got messy, probably in more than one sense of the word, over in Glastonbury. But we'll play a bit of George Ezra. This is Barcelona, and we'll be back right after this. It's Fubar Radio, it's 10:59.

0: Latcham on FIBAR Radio.
1: Hello, this is Tom Latcham. We're into the second hour here. Second hour of three on FUBAR Radio. It's 11.02. It's been a bit heavy thus far. I've been joined by James Tapper going through the papers. He's still here, but we're going to...
2: Can't get rid of me.
1: Can't get rid of him. He's sleeping here. I think things are going badly at home for James Tapper. But we're going to go through the... We're still going to go through the papers, but we're going to probably add a bit of levity to proceedings now. And I'm happy to say we're joined on the line by someone who's probably just recovered, or actually is probably not just recovered yet, because she's just in the middle of the festival season. She did Isle of Wight. We had her on talking about that. And she's just got back from Glastonbury. It's Helena Watts from the Daily Mirror's 3M column. Hello, Helena Watts.
3: Hello, everybody. How are you?
1: We're good. Rested up. Clean, probably unlike they're probably not qualities that you have in abundance, having been spent three. How long were you there for? 3-4 days.
3: Well, I was there for 4 days, and I still have a lot of glitter on my head, and I'm in the office now. And then everyone keeps walking past me, going, "Oh my god, you're okay," and I'm like, "I'm totally fine. Can you just pick me up?"
1: Well, you're. I think you're coping. You sound like you're coping admirably well. How was Glastonbury then?
3: Oh my god, Glastonbury was amazing this year. I did party quite a lot. I know you wanted me to see one of your favourite bands, Future Islands.
1: I did.
3: I didn't get around to seeing them, but I heard they were amazing. And I'm friends with this lady called Jill Fermanowski. She's a photographer.
1: Well, we had her on our show, didn't we, when we first started doing the Saturday show?
3: Yes, we did. And she went to see them, and she said they were absolutely brilliant. And I was actually listening to them on the radio today, and they're so cool because they're like older, aren't they? They're a bit older.
1: They are a bit older. They're no George Ezra. They've been about a bit. I think they're on about their sixth or seventh album, but they finally found they had Letterman performance, which finally propelled them into sort of worldwide fame. I'm pleased to say it's the only thing I'm ahead of the curve on ever in the world. It's my only gay quality is that I was once ahead of the curve on one band, and I've seen them live about four times, and they're brilliant.
3: I love that. Well done for being ahead of the curve.
1: Well, look, you've got to revel in it when it happens, because it doesn't happen very often.
2: He's pouting now.
3: No, not with you, Tom.
1: Who did you see at Glastonbury live? You did say you didn't see as many bands as you might have hoped, but who did you see?
3: Okay, so who I did see, I'll tell you who I saw and who was brilliant. I know this is a bit random, but I saw Hot Chick on Friday night, and they were absolutely amazing. They just had the crowd going. Everyone was just so happy, dancing. They were brilliant. I did see, and I didn't like, and I know he split opinion quite a lot, and that was Kanye West, I'm sorry to say. I know everyone was looking forward to him, and he was a big draw, I think, to the festival, because obviously Jay-Z's done it, Beyonce's done it, and those hip-hop kind of artists have pulled in a massive crowd. But honestly... he was terrible.
2: He wasn't appalling. Was he not the world's greatest living rock star?
3: No.
1: That is in reference there to he described himself on stage as the world's greatest rock star. The most rock and roll thing that happened actually was Lee Nelson invading the stage.
3: Yeah, that was pretty cool.
1: It livened up proceedings. I mean, basically it was just him doing a bit of rapping, and then he just sort of. Just put on auto-tune and just sang really weird stuff. Yeah, and there was a point, I don't know if you noticed, but there was another rapper on stage and he was like kneeling down with his mic and it looked like he was fellating the mic. And if you were watching it, I was like, I think Kanye West looks like he's noshing that mic off.
3: Oh, Tom.
2: What a thought. There's all sorts of things you can only see on television. Like, there was a great moment when he climbed into a cherry picker and he's now about 30 or 40 feet above the stage and now everybody's going, jump. Jump, jump, jump. Even him.
1: Kim Kardashian was there, wasn't she? I mean, he had a huge viewing.
3: He had a huge entourage. He had 250 people with him.
1: That's mental.
3: That is absolutely mental. Like, who needs 250 people with him?
1: Do you think they were all just there to carry his ego?
3: Yeah, definitely. Of course. And he's staying in Babington House. So, like, everyone had set up a really nice Winnebago, and there'd loads of areas set up for him. But he ended up staying in Babington House, which is like a members-only club. Really? Boring.
1: That is boring. I mean, he had a he had a huge viewing platform built, and it meant that other apparently it meant that other this is the BBC saying this, so it must be true. It said that it meant that lots of other acts had their personal ticket allowances cut, and they had this giant viewing platform. And I was wondering whether that was just for Kim Kardashian's bum.
3: I think it was. It's just a giant seat for her bottom.
1: Did you see her? Did you see her knocking about?
3: No, that's the thing. We didn't actually see her. She was kind of tucked away. They didn't... I did kind of think they'd be parading around the festival, but no, she was locked away in her auto cabin.
1: Did you do much partying? I mean, you know, you said you didn't see many of the bands, but that was because you were obviously, you know, flying about backstage, picking up showbiz scoops. Did you do much partying?
3: Yeah, no, we did. There was a great area that we all hung out in. And there was a lot of romance, actually, at this festival. Mm. Caroline Flack got back with her ex-boyfriend, Jack Street, and then saw Daisy Lowe snogging the guy from Hertz. I don't know if you know him. Oh,
1: very good.
3: Mm. That was quite funny.
1: Yeah, that's good. And also Jamie Winston getting back with Alfie Allen as well, I read. They were all at it.
3: No,
1: yes.
3: I don't think they did get back together. They were just both there, and he was there with a load of models.
1: You can never believe anything you read in the paper, Selena.
3: Was that in my column?
1: No, it wasn't. I think it was in the Sun column.
3: Thank God.
1: It wasn't in your column.
3: You don't trust the Sun column.
1: You know who I was interested in that was there, and I'm hopefully going to get him on my show at some point, who performed, was Lloyd Grossman. I read in the Mail on Sunday showbiz column. He performed with his band. So I'd just love to see Lloyd Grossman knocking out some tunes with his band. But hopefully he's going to come on the show and talk about it. One person who was partying, and it's been reported in your column today, who had a storming set. Everyone loved him. And then he went partying all night long.
3: Aww,
1: who was it?
3: Lionel Richie.
1: Yeah. So what
3: was it? He was amazing.
1: Did you see him? Did you see him much?
3: I did. I was in the crowd for that. But then I had a really bad, like, literally, I had the worst tummy ache, and I had to, like, go back and find a quiet space and be alone in the middle of a set. Oh. But it was really, really good.
1: Did you have a dodgy burger or something?
3: I did. I think I had a dodgy burger. I think it was all the cider.
1: Ah, yes, all the West Country cider. And so, were there any other highlights? I mean, you've said that. Lionel Richie's apparently stayed up until for a 12-hour party until 5 a.m. Monday morning. Was that with you? Incredible.
2: Wow.
3: Because it wasn't with us, unfortunately. But he's 66.
1: That
3: That's
1: is amazing. Fair play to him.
3: Another amazing moment, which I also missed. But I heard all about.
1: That's not like you to miss a scoop, Helena.
3: Was the Dalai Lama. The Dalai Lama.
2: Talking of people, 66-year-olds up partying all night, I'm sure he was doing quite well as well, wasn't he?
1: Yeah, he had a Glastonbury T-shirt on his head for some reason. Everyone sung happy birthday to him, didn't they?
3: Yeah, so basically, Patti Smith was... I love Patti Smith, she's a legend. And she was on stage and she was singing. And then he came on stage with her and she sang happy birthday to him.
1: That is not a bad... If you're going to introduce a sort of someone to sing a song with you... The Dalai Lama is pretty good going as far as exclusive other, you know, someone else to join you on stage. It's not bad, is it?
3: No, it's amazing. And I think apparently he was on top form.
1: Was he in a tent?
3: I don't think he was in a tent, no.
1: He doesn't need a tent.
3: I think
1: he's just got an omnipotent force all around him. So he doesn't need to take a tent. He's never going to rain on the Dalai Lama.
3: It's never going to rain.
1: No. So what's next then? What's next then, Hals?
3: Oh, God. So at this weekend coming, I've got a Wireless Festival.
1: Is that in London?
3: You know what? I can't deal with it, but I'm going to go. Yeah, I don't even know who's headlining. Sorry, I should know. But you're living day by day.
1: You're living day by day.
3: It's Drake. That's who it is. Another rapper.
1: Are you... that's in London, though, isn't it?
3: That is in London.
1: Yeah, so you can go home and sleep in your bed. You don't need to sleep in a tent.
3: No, thank God.
1: No, excellent. You're living. I can tell you're living day by day. Listen, go and get yourself some coffee, Red Bulls, whatever it is you showbiz girls do or take, and battle on throughout the day. Listen, okay. Helena, thank you for joining us, darling. I'm glad you had a good time.
3: It was amazing. Thank you for having me.
1: We'll speak to you later. Soon, lovely. Bye.
3: Bye.
1: That's Helena. What's the Daily Mirror's 3 a.m. girl sounding a bit tired of it all.
2: slightly croaky.
1: She was the Showbiz Reporter of the Year, of course, given the Showbiz Reporter of the Year award fairly recently. Maybe she's just got a bit of burnout.
2: Along with the thousands of people clearing up Glastonbury.
1: Oh God, like imagine. Imagine. There's some stats on that as well in one of the papers. We'll read that afterwards. Right, I tell you what, we've been talking about Lionel Richie. Let's play one of his songs and we'll be back with a few more stories with James Tapper right after this. It's Foo Bar Radio. It's coming up to 11:13. This is All Night Long.

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1: 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Call us 0330-223-0200. We've had some in emails in. Oliver from Leeds says, my biggest regret is drinking too much cider at Glasgow at the weekend. Sam, Helena have the same problem by all accounts. On the toilet, are we, Oliver from Leeds? Claire says, I regret not using enough sun cream at the weekend, feeling like a lobster right now. Oh, dear Claire. You want to be a tanned beauty like I am. There's a way around that. And Simon from London says, I missed out on going on a trip to Brazil a few years ago to watch the World Cup because I broke my leg 2 weeks before I flew out. Oh man, that is well gutted. Anyway, get in touch with more of your biggest regrets. 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Call us 0330-223-0200. I'm still joined in the studio here by James Tapper, journalist James Tapper. We've been going through the papers. We were talking about Glastonbury. There's a story about Glastonbury and the clean-up operation, isn't there, in the Mirror today. What's it saying?
2: Yeah, it's saying that under headline Trashtonbury, haha, very good.
1: How do they do these
2: it's
1: headlines?
2: Extraordinary. It's an 800 strong army of workers is cleaning up Glastonbury, which actually isn't too bad when you think that about 120,000 people were in a very small confined space. I mean, that is a small.
1: How many
2: city.
1: Thousand did you say?
2: About 120,000.
1: No, 177,000 this year.
2: 177, is it?
1: 177? Yeah, which is about the size of Coventry, I think.
2: Yes, about that.
1: It's
2: exactly.
1: Incredible.
2: So, I mean, I don't know how many.
1: It sounds like my worst nightmare, and I've been twice, and I had a dreadful time both times. But that I went when it was a bit smaller than that. I mean, once when it was a lot smaller, but
2: yeah, me too.
1: Once when it was slightly bigger. Never loved it.
2: Really? No. So I went in the 90s a couple of times when I was much younger.
1: Obviously didn't take enough drugs.
2: That was fantastic. I'm not saying anything.
1: No comment from James Tapper.
2: I'm not saying anything about that. But anyway, so what I hadn't realised was how much stuff got left behind. There's 6,500 sleeping bags, 5,500 tents, 3,500 airbeds. I don't know why it's always 500. I mean, it could be.
1: Those are very round numbers, aren't they?
2: Amazing. 2,200 chairs, 950 rolled mats and 400 gazebos.
1: Really? Well, when I went to Glastonbury last time, I was covering for 3 a.m. for the Daily Mirror. And basically my boss, Eva Simpson at the time, had managed to sort us out with this Winnebago. And it was going to be amazing. It was going to be all food, you know, stocked fridge the whole time, showers, sleeping on proper beds, a butler. That's how great it was going to be. It was like costing $4,000 or $5,000. It was going to be absolutely amazing. Then a week, 3 days before we were due to go, and I was like, you know what? I can deal with this. I don't mind. It was going to be one of those really wet, miserable times. I was like, I can deal with this. Kate Moss got wind that we were in the Winnebago next to hers, complained to the Winnebago company, and they went, oh, yeah, you can't have that Winnebago anymore. So I was dispatched down to Triathlon in Surrey Quays to go and buy loads of camping gear, which cost about £150. I got everything, you know, like a camp bed, all that sort of stuff. So so I was going to be fit, as comfortable as possible. But by the end of the, it was the really rainy one in 2007, I think. And it was all just covered in mud. So I just left it. And then I went back into work, and Gary Jones, my boss at the time, was like, have you, where's all your stuff? I was like,
2: I was going to say, this is.
1: He was like, you'd have expensed it. I was like, where is it? I was like, what? You want it? You want me to bring in a dirty old tent? And it was like, and also, I only spent £150. We were going to do £4,000 on a Winnebago a minute ago. So what? You can anyway. But yes.
2: This is the Daily Mirror you're talking about, though. I mean, you've got to.
1: This is true. They haven't much money. There's another story. There's quite a good showbiz story, but it's a story that mixes showbiz and politics. That's broken in the last couple of days, and that's the split from Karen Danchuk and Simon Danchuk. Karen Danchuk, of course, is known for her busty selfies, would you say? And Simon Danchuk, obviously the MP for Rochdale.
2: Yeah, so she's the sort of British Kim Kardashian, isn't she? I mean, Kim Kardashian.
1: Isn't it?
2: Kim Kardashian.
1: Kim Kardashian, I think.
2: Is it Kim Kardashian?
1: I don't know. I think it's Dashian. But anyway.
2: It's like Daesh and Dash and Kansas again, aren't we?
1: Danchuk.
2: Danchuk. Kim Kardashian.
1: So she's
2: in the papers today talking about the split, and surprise, surprise, it's actually because of her selfie obsession that she split up from her husband, she says, which is an extraordinary thing. I mean,
1: gives an exclusive interview to The Sun,
2: yes,
1: in which she says that before she had been just sort of dowdy and depressed, and I'm obviously in the past she had. She claims that she'd been sexually abused, and she was struggling with that. But then and she would make the tea for Simon, her MP husband, who would come home, and she'd be looking after their kids. They'd been married for 3 years, together for eight, have two young children. And then she started tweeting pictures of her breasts and getting a following on Twitter, a profile, if you will, which then led to her doing lots of photo shoots, various things. And she said that he didn't like the fact that she was now in the limelight, and he couldn't handle her new career. It's not quite clear at the moment what her new career actually is, but that apparently is the case. Although the Mail reporting she's lost 2 stone in recent months, and she's
2: got a new personal trainer.
1: Close to her new personal trainer. So I'm sure what the truth is, we don't know.
2: No, exactly. Well, she says, she says he was overwhelmed that suddenly it was all about me. And she says, I think there was a bit of jealousy, and I've changed so much mentally and physically. I've gone from fat, frumpy Karen to happy, confident and sexy Karen. And apparently Simon Dancik can't cope with that. But
1: well, Simon Dancik, of course, anyone who knows who Simon Dancik is, has done some great work on the child sex abuse stuff, we must say. Yes. But he is certainly a man who likes the sound of his own voice and reading his name in the papers. He's a very prolific public relations man. He loves...
2: Everyone must be aware of Simon Dancik.
1: Yes.
2: I mean, it's interesting, the alternative between Simon Dancik and the personal trainer, you know, assuming that she does have a personal trainer, as reported by the Daily Mail today.
1: Yeah, she does. There are pictures of them together.
2: He's called Ben Bate. And apparently, over the last 6 months, she has improved her figure thanks to him. So to the extent that she is now tweeting that she's loving my bum. So perhaps there is, you know, this is the Kim Kardashian-dation thing.
1: Does she not want a big bum?
2: Well, exactly. She's not looking for the attention in the right places anymore.
1: And finally, sad news for sports fans, I believe, as the BBC lost the rights to the Olympic Games, which has been won by Discovery. I thought it was one of their crown jewels that they weren't allowed to use, but these crown jewels do seem to disappear off to Sky quite easily.
2: They do, don't they? I mean, the point about the crown jewels is that the government has just said that important sporting events like the World Cup and the Olympic Games have to be on free-to-air TV. It doesn't say which free-to-air TV, and it's possible that Discovery would just go, well, we'll just make our output available for everyone and sell advertising space. So the BBC, as of 2020, I think it's 2020 as well, they've lost the Olympics.
1: No, it will be on 2020. That'll be the last time. So we'll get Rio next year, then we'll get 2020, but the 2024 games will be on Discovery. Yes. Although we should add, the BBC have pointed out that they will be possibly able to buy license. They'll be able to buy license to footage off Discovery. Although, you know, it won't be wall to wall like it has been.
2: No.
1: We've been so used to in recent years. You know, remember Super Saturday? You know, everyone crowded around the telly when Mo Farah won.
2: Yeah. And you've got to wonder, of course, whether or not the BBC would get things like that event and you know, big ticket events like the 100 metres, or if they're going to be doing, you know, grouse shooting or whatever it is.
1: Yeah, divvying them up over, you know, across Sky or whoever, and then the Sky outbidding them for the bigger events.
2: And of course, there's also the question is in 2024 whether or not the BBC will still exist.
1: Well, this is very true. And John Whittingdale, the Culture Secretary, seems to be doing all he can to make that a reality.
2: Exactly. It doesn't seem very likely that it's going to be exactly the same sort of BBC then as it is now.
1: No, absolutely right. Well, it's been great going for the pose with you. I've thoroughly enjoyed myself, James Tapper. And you can stick around if you'd like. You're more than welcome to. But we're going to be talking after this next song to Stephen Lord, who is an actor who's in Penny Dreadful on Sky Atlantic, and he's been in EastEnders, you'll know from EastEnders and various other things. And actually, I don't know if he's here in the gallery and he can hear this, but he is responsible for one of my favourite TV scenes ever, and I will tell him what that is later and see if it was one of his favourites too. Anyway, this is we'll play a song and we'll be back talking to him after this. This is Dreams by Beck. It's Fubar Radio. It's 11:26.

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1: That's 11.31 coming up to 11.32 here on FIBA Radio. It's Tuesday morning, it's hot and sunny, and we are joined in the studio by Stephen Lord. He's an actor who's been in everything from Hollywood movies to major TV series. He probably first became a household name, and you'd recognise him for his role as football hooligan Jace Dyer in EastEnders in 2007. But this year, he's reprised his role of Mr. Roper, the terrifying Mr. Roper, on the acclaimed British-American Sam Mendes-produced horror drama on Sky Atlantic, Penny Dreadful, alongside what is it? Can only be described really as an amazing cast, including Josh Hartnett and Eva Green and many, many others. Later this year, Stephen will star alongside Tom Hardy in new film Legend, which explores the life of the infamous Cray twins during the 50s and the 60s. And he will direct, star in and produce, I believe, that's all those things, a new film, Strange Ways Here We Come, which also features one Michelle Keegan, and he's here in the studio with us. Stephen, hello.
2: Tell you what, it's some intro, all right, isn't it?
1: Oh, I always like to build my guests right up.
2: Really buzzing now.
1: Yeah, and also we've got to say that James Tapper is here. If he fancies joining in, he's more than welcome.
2: Yeah.
1: But how are you, Stephen?
2: Thanks for joining us. Yeah, no, thanks for having me. Yeah.
1: Have you come far?
2: Not far. Living in London, so not far. Easy enough to get down here.
1: Yeah.
2: Northern Line, and then jump on the little Piccadilly line, and here I am.
1: Happy days. Well, it's good because there's no parking here, so yeah, you've done well.
2: I found that out. That's why I got the rat lock.
1: But most people know you for EastEnders. Probably that's where you became a household name. You were in it for 2 years, I believe. And that's where most people have first seen you. But most recently, you've been in Penny Dreadful, which features some of literature's most famously terrifying characters, including Dr. Frankenstein, Dorian Gray, and people from Dracula. And it's a Sky Atlantic Showtime joint production set in Victorian England. That's real big budget stuff, isn't it?
2: Yeah, I think it's the biggest ever production, budget-wise, in Ireland for a TV series.
1: Is that right?
2: Yeah.
1: It's massive. Bigger than Father Ted?
2: Oh, yeah, it's slightly bigger than that. Yeah.
1: No, I mean, that massive. Was high-end production, Father Ted.
2: Yeah. Well, I would have loved to be in Father Ted, to be honest, but I'll settle with Penny Dreadful.
1: Absolutely. And tell us about your role in Penny Dreadful.
2: Well, I did the first series, and it was to play this American bounty hunter, Mr. Roper, who was on the heels of Mr. Harnett's character. What was supposed to happen when he discovered he was the werewolf, he was supposed to get ripped up to shreds, but on the day I used my nouse, and in a bit of improvisation I dived out of the way, so as a direct result my partner got ripped to shreds, and Mr. Logan thankfully extended my lifespan into the second series.
1: That's handy for you, isn't it?
2: Oh yeah, it was the most expensive jump that I've ever done.
1: And what's it like being beaten up by Josh Hartnett?
2: he's very gentle, he really is. Yeah.
1: I was once called, what do you think of this? And anyone who's listening can go on Twitter, and I think we're going to tweet out a photo of me and Stephen looking like lovers.
2: We definitely do. It's quite disturbing, really.
1: I was once described as looking like a fat Josh Hartnett. What do you think?
2: I can't.
1: Can you see it? Is there anything in it?
2: I can't see it. I can't see it.
1: That's it. You're dumped.
2: I'll try
1: Lord.
2: And think of somebody, though, by the end of the show.
1: You're dumped. We're not lovers anymore. That is it. We're through. So it's been a
2: You're unique in your own right, Tom.
1: I am unique in many ways, which is a good thing, really, for humanity and the human race. It's been a big success, though, Penny Dreadful. It's got great ratings on, I mean, not necessarily in terms of viewing figures, because it's on Sky Atlantic, and that's often a marginal channel, but in terms of its Rotten Tomatoes rating and all that sort of stuff, it's really gone down well. Why is that, do you think?
2: It can only be due to
1: you.
2: Aside from me, it can only be to Mr. Logan. John is just an amazing writer, and I think there's just an amazing team that are involved with, John and Sam Mendes and, all the cast that have come together. But fundamentally, it will always be about the writing, and John's imagination is just wild. And for him to execute, such great storytelling and bring it to TV, I think is a phenomenal achievement. And, like you say, it's out on Sky. So, again, Tuesday's on tonight. Looking forward to it, 9 o'clock. But it's been massive in the States for Showtime.
1: Have you seen them all before, or are you watching for the first time?
2: Well, the thing is, I'm not a great viewer of TV, so I've only just caught up for the on the first series, and I was well impressed. Maybe it was for a reason as well. It might have been a bit slightly daunting, knowing what such a great and great show it is. Yeah, so maybe it was a blessing that I didn't see anything before I stepped on set. But generally, that's the case anyway on everything that I do.
1: You don't watch yourself?
2: Well, I don't watch stuff beforehand, generally. And, I make sure that I keep an eye on the work. But this is something I can... I've really enjoyed it. So I'm watching it as a viewer, which is nice.
1: Do you watch yourself and sort of... behind three
2: cringe.
1: Fingers. Well, I mean, because, you know, I sometimes listen back to my show to see what was good and generally what was bad. But sometimes you go, ooh, that wasn't very good, and it's hard to do it. Do you find that?
2: Certainly, starting out, I think you've got a responsibility to keep a check on what you're doing. I think it's a good gauge. Early on, it was a huge learning curve. Now there's a lot more trust, and what I put out there. If I wasn't happy with it, you'd stop the take or you'd ask to go again. But generally, I'm confident with what I put out there.
1: Mm. I mean, it's quite a cast. I mean, you've got Josh Hartnett, as I said. You've got Eva Green, Timothy Dalton.
2: Yeah.
1: Billy Piper, Helen McCrory. Mm. What was it like on set, with surrounded by all those massive stars and huge talents as well?
2: Yeah. No, great. I mean, that's what you want to do. I mean, if you're either doing, you want to get in a position where you're doing the best films you can do with the best people, or the best TV series with the best people. And to be part of Penny Dreadful is massive, because it's a great show.
1: Was there much of a social scene? Because obviously you're all in Ireland together.
2: Well, not really, because there was a lot of graft. I mean, my makeup was... I think Rory Kinnear's, he was around 5 hours. Wow. And I was about 4.5 or something like that. Big slots in the chair to do the makeup. And again, which was done brilliant by Nick Dudman and Sarita Allison. They were just brilliant. So, yeah... big stints in the chair. So how long are you?
1: So you've got 4 hours in the chair.
2: Well,
1: for how long in front of camera?
2: I'd be certainly be picked up for 4 o'clock, and then they'd be trying to get you on set for certainly no later than around 9, and then you put in a shift.
3: 4 o'clock in the morning.
2: Yeah, which might be a 12-hour day. So that there was, you had to pace yourself. I mean, in tonight's episode in particular, it was definitely the most grueling day by far I've ever done.
1: Really?
2: In my career. Yeah.
1: Why?
2: Well, you'll see tonight, but there's a lot of action. So it was fucking knackering, to be honest.
1: Is this you getting beaten up by Josh Hartnett?
2: Yeah, but it's not just a little beating up, I mean, it's a workout.
1: Were you bruised afterwards?
2: It was a workout. Yeah. I was absolutely shattered at the end of the day.
1: Mm.
2: But from what I've seen... it was well worth it.
4: Yeah,
2: it's going to have some impact.
3: Does Josh Hartnett not pull his punches then?
2: No, he's a committed actor, which is good. But again, there was just there was a lot of it was choreographed to a very high standard. When they first gave me the idea of what it was going to look like in terms of the fight sequence, it was like, fucking hell, it was a challenge. But
1: did you have to get yourself fit for it? Or were you natural level of fitness?
2: I think I've got a natural level. I think just running after young kids is that's the only exercise that I get. I keep it clean. Yeah, that's the only exercise that I get. But I think one thing that really stood to my advantage was, as a kid, I used to do a lot of karate. So I was quite good at karate, and I did a lot of katas. And, I think that came in very useful when you're kind of learning moves. And they were kind of... you had to judge the distances very,
1: roles
2: very carefully.
1: And that sort of thing. Well, I think what you're trying to say, Stephen, is if it came to a real fight between you and Josh Hartnett, you'd kick the shit out of him.
2: Well, it depends what I was carrying. It would depend with what I was carrying. He's a big lad, you wouldn't want to fight him, really. But yeah, if you were armed, you'd feel a lot more comfortable, I think.
3: Is that not in the back of your mind when you're doing one of these things? You know, could I really take him? It's like,
2: No, I'm just worried about not getting hurt, generally, you know, or not hurting somebody else.
1: You don't want to hit your face. Don't hit my face, Josh. Yeah. Don't hit my face. Yeah. And so was
2: there was a bit of that going on, actually.
1: Was there a...
2: Not from me.
1: Well, from Josh.
2: Not to mention any names.
1: Of course, Josh. Well, I mean, he's a good-looking man. I mean, he's one of the Hollywood sexiest stars. Oh, and I say that as a red-blooded straight male who looks maybe a bit like Josh Hartnett. You know, he wouldn't want to get hit. I wouldn't want to get hit in the face. You know, I don't want to ruin my Josh Hartnett-esque look.
2: So, he would have been more happy with me getting hit than him getting hit, I'm sure.
1: I think your insurance might have been slightly lower than Josh Hartnett's insurance.
2: They'd just extend the mask, wouldn't they, if I had any even more injuries on the day.
1: Was there a rap party afterwards? Did you hang out?
2: Not that I got invited to. I know.

0: Penny Dreadful tonight. What time?
1: Is it 9 o'clock? Hang on a minute. I think it's either 9 or 10 o'clock because I've been watching No Offence with the missus. It's on after that, so I think it's 10.
0: Okay, 9 or 10 tonight on Sky Atlantic. We'll confirm it afterwards, but Penny Dreadful, Stephen Lord is in that tonight and he gets battered by Josh Hartnett. So if you don't watch that, what are you doing, frankly? Right, we'll play a song you've selected. Should we play a bit of the Sex Pistols, Anarchy in the UK?
1: Well, I was brought up a punk, you know. It takes me right back to the estate where I'm from, along with the estate in Salford, and this tune was very influential on my life, so...
0: And then we'll come back after this and talk a little bit more about your projects, which you've done, Strangeways, Here We Come, and a few other bits, and a bit of EastEnders, probably. It's good to have you here. Stephen Lord here on FUBAR Radio. It's 11:44, and this is his first song. It's Anarchy in the UK by the Sex Pistols, and what a tune.

0: Boyd and James Tapper.
1: Lord, fucking hell, don't get me wrong.
0: Stephen Knott. Apparently, Josh Hartnett's been on the phone and he's now suing me for claiming I look at all similar. You can see on Twitter, the photo is up now of me and Stephen Lord looking like happy bitches.
1: Absolutely.
0: Lovers.
1: Hashtag.
0: Happy lovers. Bitches. Tired lovers. Tired lovers.
2: You look more like Uncle Monty from Wind and Willows.
0: Someone on Twitter once said I look like Toad from Wind and the Willows. Oh,
2: that's cruel now. You look nothing like Nigel Farage.
0: No, he's thinner than I am. Anyway, Stephen Lord, you are now... people will know you from EastEnders and obviously Penny Dreadful, which we've been talking about, but you are also behind the camera a lot. And one of your... One of your first movies is currently in post-production, which is called Strange Ways Here We Come. You'll tell us about it, but it features one Michelle Keegan from Coronation Street. Tell us a bit about Strange Ways Here We Come.
1: Well, I set up a company with two great investors, and a good friend of mine, Chris Green, brilliant writer, who I did his first ever film called Desperate Measures. We were keen to work together, so we developed and he wrote this script, Strange Ways Here We Come, that me and my producing partner Raymond Mirza picked up, and thankfully we raised, you know, a very small budget in order to kind of put it into production. And we grabbed an absolute sterling cast, Elaine Cassidy, my missus, in No Offence, and she's got a film coming out. She's had a film called The Loft, and she's got the Stephen Frears film. I think it's called The Project. It's about the Lance Armstrong story. It looks fantastic, Chris O'Dowd. She's in it. We've got BAFTA winner Lauren Socco. We've got Nina Wadia. And, of course, we've got Michelle, who's flying at the moment.
0: I'm trying to remember what did Lauren Socco win the BAFTA?
1: Misfits.
0: She's got a great look as well. You know, that sort of, she's kind of hot, but you kind of don't know why she's hot. She's got that sort of strange face.
1: She's real. She's lovely, but this piece is a very truthful piece. And but there's a lot of humour around it, and the story is around this lone shark, aka that's where I come into play, who terrorises the neighbourhood. It's filmed in Chris and mine in our hometown Salford. So it was all around our stomping ground, and he terrorises the neighbourhood, and the residents decide to get rid of him. But obviously, killing someone and getting rid of them isn't as easy as it sounds. So
0: you say that as like a man who's done it.
1: Well,
0: it was a nightmare when I did it.
1: Yeah, I know it's unregulated, but we'll
0: I mean, just the law still, the law of the land still counts.
1: I've definitely not killed anyone. But yeah, it's just a great premise, and it lends itself well to doing, you know, great drama and some great comedy. So we've just finished that, and we've just cut our first cut. But everyone's fantastic in it, and there's some great local actors.
0: When will it be out?
1: Well, hopefully, probably within a 12 months, what we'd probably do is take it down the festival route and then secure the right distribution deal. But there's enough in there, certainly for the UK. I think it could do really well in the UK. It's a great little film.
0: And what's it like bossing about your wife on a set?
1: I think people hated me because
0: cause any friction between you and your wife when you were telling her what to do? And if by the way, I know you've said in the past, I've read some reading around you, and you've said she's an amazing actress and you love her, but imagine she just delivered a bad scene and you've got to go, Elaine, I don't think that was very good.
1: I was on set a lot.
0: You're on the sofa.
1: You got the privilege of being able to oversee everything, but people, you know, they were great. You know, they were just little fine things that Chris Green, the director, he got the opportunity to direct Chris. You know, despite reports that I was the director, it was Chris, and he did a fantastic job. So we've got some fantastic performances in there.
0: And what was it like working with Michelle Keegan? Because obviously
1: she's great.
0: She's known as, obviously everyone knows from Coronation Street, Tina McIntyre.
1: Yeah.
0: And I've interviewed her before, and she's always been a delight to interview.
1: She's absolutely lovely. And this is her first ever film. So, you know, again, that's another little, unique selling point to the film. You know, you only get your first film once, and she's got a great part, and she does brilliant, And she's, yeah, she's gone from strength to strength. She's just got the lead in Our Girl, hasn't she, I believe. And, yeah, she's doing well. She's a lovely girl. She's from my neck of the woods.
0: What is her part in Strange Ways Here We Come?
1: Well, she plays one of the, again, on the precinct. It's set on Salford Precinct. So you've got this eclectic mix of characters, and there's this group of students, and she plays one of the students, and they get involved in, obviously, the killing of poor Danny Nolan, who's a bastard. He really is.
0: So she's gone from being killed, from being murdered in Coronation Street, to killing.
1: Oh yeah. And she's fueled with vengeance, because poor Danny Nolan, the bad bastard, made a sucker tramp's dick. Yeah. That's one of the things. So you know.
0: So how does that? What? How? It,
1: well, that was her motivation
0: for killing. Yeah. For killing.
1: To be
0: for killing
1: part of
0: the loan shark.
1: Yeah, to be part of it. Yeah.
0: Well, I mean, that's enough. I mean, I would. Yeah. Well, I'd turn to violence if someone made me.
1: Would you, Tom? I mean, after that picture, would you? Well, I mean, you might be getting off.
0: We might be getting. I might be turning to violence on you later after noshing you off, Stephen.
1: Uh-oh.
0: We just cuddled.
1: We really did.
0: So why did you choose Michelle?
1: Well, everyone was chosen on the merit of them bringing what they can to the part, and you know that I think that's one of the things that I love. I believe that, you know, that it's great when you see people, you know, the perfect fit for the role, and to give that opportunity for them to do it right, because obviously politics come into play, especially. You know, the bigger the budgets, you know, it is very political. But she was fantastic. But everybody in it, I mean, you know, there's people who you might not know. You know, people like Jimmy Foster from Salford, Mark Shields. You know, you've got amazing people who just, you know, deliver great performances. So I'm really excited of seeing what the response will be for the film.
0: I mean, obviously, I cover soaps, and anyone who listens to this will know that I write about soaps for Weekend magazine. And the move from what is a very, very fast-paced, very little rehearsal time, you only really have time to do one take, to doing a film can be quite difficult. And in fact, I talked to Lacey Turner about this. She was doing Our Girl as well, as you mentioned, and she said that what I found was there's a lot of waiting around. It's very, very different to soaps. How did Michelle cope with that, with her first foray into feature film?
1: No, she was grand, because you know, again, it's like any of the actors, you know, it's you're all in it together, and I think the world was firmly set. You know, people had to bring what they were employed to do, you know, to bring to the table. And it was a very, you know, kind of, again, I'm just thinking back to when I started out with Ken Loach. You know, it's that when you've got that real world, you know, it supports a level of work that, you know, there's no getting pandered to, and there's no time for that shite. You know, you've just got to be able to deliver what is needed, and thankfully that's why it was imperative we got the right group of people. You know, so everybody fit in, thankfully, very nicely with each other.
0: Tearing up Salford, no doubt.
1: Tearing up Salford, yeah. But at the time, there was bloody hand grenade attacks going on in the, you know, just literally where we were, round the corner from where we're filming. It's
0: what?
1: Yeah, yeah.
0: What, in Salford?
1: In Salford, yeah.
0: Why were the hand grenade attacks going on?
1: Well, that's the chosen weapon of choice these days, isn't it?
0: Is it?
1: Yeah.
0: Was filming interrupted?
1: No, but you know, at times there is quite a, you know, high level of activity. But yeah.
0: Ah, was that Dale hand. Krieger?
1: No.
0: And so another hand grenade. They're all using hand grenades these days.
1: These days, yeah.
0: Blimey.
1: Which is funny, because I'm writing something with Chris Green again, and yeah, we're very very excited and keen to explore that world. We had a lovely meeting last week with a fantastic producer.
0: What, the sort of the new age Salford gangster?
1: We know we've got a nice access into that world, so there's great stories to be told there. So it's a definite watch this space.
0: Oh, that sounds exciting.
1: Chris Green and my good self.
0: Very good.
2: Very set good. In Salford again.
1: Set in Salford, yeah.
0: I mean, Salford is an interesting old place.
1: Yeah.
0: So there's plenty of scope.
1: Yeah, and then obviously you've got Media Sitter, which is just absolutely amazing. I mean, you've got a real kind of... you've got a massive mix. It's a very vibrant place. Yeah.
0: You're also... Well, by the way, please do bring all of your lovely stars when it does finally come out into the studio.
1: Tom.
0: We'd love to
1: talk
0: to them all and hear some more about it when it comes out.
1: The premiere, mate. Well, when we get there.
0: It's the first premiere I've ever been invited to, so yes, I will do. Yeah. Yes, thank you very much. You're going to be in Legend with Tom Hardy, which is about the Krays.
1: Yeah.
0: And he plays both Krays, which is... strange concept. I mean, I really remember that happening. I mean, it happened in... Lindsay Lohan did it in a film, which I haven't seen, but someone said it was quite good. The other one was, like, in Friends, when Phoebe and her sister Ursula were sort of opposite. It's hard to get right, isn't it?
1: Yeah, I mean, it's a challenge, but, you know, I think it's a perfect challenge for Tom, who's, you know, is, again, another joy to work with. Me and Tom go way back. We did a film years ago called LD50, we became friends, on filming that. So it was nice to connect with him after such a long time. I do see him from time to time, but you know, he's just, you know, he's completely took off, hasn't he? He's massive now, which is brilliant. And he gets the opportunity, and why not? If you're in that position, actually, I don't just want to play Red Jet. I want to play Ronnie as well, and fucking good luck to him. So he's done that, and Brian Hegland, who was the writing director, he's done a great job. I mean, it feels as if it's something that you want to go to the cinema and see this huge movie. It's kind of he's expanded that world very nicely, and you know, again, I only have a little bit to do in it, but it's working with the people that you want to work with. They've got a fantastic cast.
0: And when is that out?
1: I think it's being released in America October the 2nd, I believe. I'm not too sure when it comes out to the UK.
0: That's funny, isn't it, that it's being released in America first, given it's such a British angle.
1: But it's I'm on the understanding is it American one or
0: right?
1: Involved as well. I can't remember now. It's one of
0: the Krays big in America. That seems strange, doesn't it? Their legend has travelled across the Atlantic.
1: Yeah, but I think it's just the premise of, you know, again, if you've got the world of, be it a notorious gangster, you know, whether you're the Krays or somebody from South America, if it's executed right, it should work internationally.
0: And Tom Hardy's a big pull, of course,
1: in
0: America.
1: Love him.
0: And you've got another movie that's going through Edinburgh at the moment.
1: Which again, I'm really proud about that. Thankfully, I do a lot more in that. It's called Violators, and it's the debut feature film by Helen Walsh, who's an amazing writer. You probably know her more as a novelist. She's done books like Brass and The Lemon Grove recently, Once Upon a Time in England. She's an amazing writer, and I had the privilege of being able to read all her work before I took on the project. But it's a fantastic story, a gripping story about a young girl. And, you know, her abusive father is getting out of jail, and she suddenly gets the attention of one of her friend's fathers, unbeknownst to her, who's a petty villain and is a lone shark also. He deals with, typecast, actually, to some extent. Thank God that I managed to do... actually, it'd be good if there's any nice guy out there.
0: I was going to ask you. I mean, you in everything. From Shameless.
1: Well, even he was a defective old soul, but at least he was a coward. I watch in Legend; he's a bit of a coward. But yeah, I am suddenly gravitating towards Twisted Sick Bastards, which has become my diet of acting work.
0: Why? Why do you think that is?
1: I really don't know. It's the healthiest I've ever been, Tom. You know what I mean? But you do what's on the table and keep trying to break the mould. Anyway, back
0: to the film.
1: Do you
0: think it might be the Salford accent?
1: I don't know. Well, even when I do different accents, I get cast as a twisted nutbag, you know.
2: Do you get feedback from real twisted nutbags?
1: Because I've got a pool of twisted nutbags in my life that it becomes such territory that I can easily draw from. When I go into a room, people go, he's fucking perfect. Get that guy, that's it, the twisted guy, get him. So I don't know.
0: Hey, well, if it's putting food in your mouth.
1: Listen, it's feeding my kids, and that's the most important thing. And I'm getting to work with fantastic people and do a variety of projects. But back to Violet. Yeah. So it's this amazing story, and, you know, it's an ambitious and a brave piece. And Helen, in particular, allowed me to work in a way that I've never really been able to work before. I got such a license of freedom to do the work that I want to do, and as a direct result, I'm really happy with the level of naturalism and the truth around the work. And so we've been getting some nice reviews. It's doing well at Edinburgh, and I think it's gone on to another the Carlo Verri Film Festival in Czechoslovakia, I think it is. And it'll just, again, you know,
0: do you have to go to all these places?
1: Well, you get invited again. It's just I was so sad that I couldn't get to the Edinburgh Festival because something popped up in Manchester. But you know, it's great to support the film, and you know, it's one of them films that should be supported. So I'm looking forward to that hitting the big screen and people getting to see that as well.
0: Okay, and when do you think that might be?
1: Well, it could happen any time, really. I don't know what the strategy is for Red Union and their distribution, but they're doing the right thing now, putting it out to, you know, good festivals, and I'm sure they'll release it when the time they feel is right with the right distributor.
0: Nice one. Okay, yeah. Well, stick around, Stephen.
1: Thank you, bud.
0: That's the voice of Stephen Lordwell. Excuse me. Going to play his second song, which he's asked us to play, and then we'll come back and we'll talk a bit more about it, about EastEnders, maybe, and a bit about...
1: If I can remember.
0: And also my favourite ever TV clip, which is about... let's have a look. How long is it? It's only 58 seconds, but it is one of my favourite TV clips of all time. So we'll play that too, and we'll see if see if he can guess. He's kind of already guessed what it is. But anyway.
1: I didn't first.
0: Took you a bit of time.
1: I don't know.
0: You've ruined the surprise now. This is Creep by Radiohead. This is your other choice that you wanted to play?
1: Yeah, I just remember before I ever knew about this band, I was in Australia travelling and I come across this this song, and it opened up the floodgates to what is, you know, an amazing band.
0: Okay, well, this is Creep by Radiohead. It's Food by Radio. It's 12:05. I'm here with Stephen Lord, and still sometimes chipping in is Mr. James Tapper, the journalist, Mr. James Tapper. Anyway, this is Creep by Radiohead here on Food by Radio, the UK's home of uncensored, unregulated, and ad-free radio.

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1: Hello, it's 12:09. I'm still joined in the studio by actor and now producer Stephen Lord, and also James Tapper, who basically can't get a word in edgeways.
2: But no, not at all.
1: But you know, it's for the best, James.
2: Yes.
3: Nobody wants to listen to me anyway. We know that.
1: No, no. You ask every now and again. You ask the odd pertinent question, and we like it. But we've got 10 minutes left. Only 10 minutes left. I could talk to you forever, Stephen. But we've only got 10 minutes left. But people know you from EastEnders. You were football hooligan Jay Steyer. You were killed brutally. You were also nominated for Best Newcomer at the Soap Awards.
2: Yeah, I think it was about 53 at the time.
1: You keep getting beaten up. You keep playing gits and you keep getting badly beaten up.
2: I know.
1: What was it like being on TV all the time and beaming into people's living rooms?
2: It was all right, I guess.
1: But did you noticeably change your levels of fame or notoriety or people would notice you?
2: Well, what it did allow me to do is buy a house.
1: Lovely.
2: But buy a house near the studio. So that was a little thing, because I thought to myself, in order to do the work that I wanted to do, kind of off camera, you know, I was commuting from Greenwich, and I thought that would be, you know, doing that would be a monster and a waste of time. So what I ended up doing is buying a house, you know, so I could actually go to work on my BMX. Mm-hmm. And I saved a load of time, so that gave me, you know, time to put into the family, put into the scripts.
1: Big bad hooligan Jay Steyer cycling to work on his BMX.
2: Totally, it's the only way to go.
1: You can take the boy out of Salford, but you can't take the Salford out of the boy.
2: Oh, I've still got that silver mongoose.
1: But when you died, you were beaten up, basically following a confrontation with a group of gangsters, and they stabbed you. Your dead body was then seen by viewers in hospital, and the BBC got complaints over that, didn't they?
2: I think
1: they?
2: It was the most complaints they've ever had.
4: Yes!
2: Well, I thought so. It's like, yes! That's what you want if you're gonna go.
3: Yeah.
2: But yeah, but again, and quite right, because it also highlights, you know, and you know, sadly we've learned a lot more in terms of knife crime and, you know, all that stuff. I mean, it's, you know, that's the power of TV, isn't it? You know, you can put something on screen and it can really highlight some very poignant and social issues. Mm. So, and I think that's what EastEnders does very, very well.
1: Mm. Did you enjoy your time there?
2: I absolutely loved it. You know, I mean, it certainly, well, hopefully it worked for all concerned. My plan was to always go in and have a period of time that I felt would still work and which would allow me to easily get away from the show. So I always had in my head that I'd only do a year, and that's what I did, just over, about a month or two over, yeah. To tie that in with this, you know, explosive storyline, which gave me an exit. And I didn't want to kind of leave the door open, because I think that was a good way of going, you've done it, draw a line on it, and you have to move on.
1: Yeah.
2: So, and thankfully, you know, I have done, because I've really enjoyed, you know, post EastEnders, you know.
1: Yeah. Did it help with the post stuff, you know, to raise your profile in that regard?
2: It is a profile raiser. It does raise your profile. I think for me, more importantly, you know, I do choose my work, but also you can fall into a trap where people don't think you want to work. So when you go and do a big stint and you work over, you know, 12 months grafting on a day-to-day basis doing multiple episodes, I think I did about 100 episodes, I think that was a clear sign to kind of go, look, I'm happy to work as long as it's the right thing.
1: Yeah. And throughout this, we've been saying, trailing my favourite clip of yours on telly. I mean, can you guess what it is? You said
2: I thought you were going to take me a blast from the past, and I thought it might have been Common as Muck.
1: But I might be too young for that.
2: Oh, come on. Come on.
1: You're that was 1994. I would have only been 12 then, so I don't know, probably a bit.
2: Jesus.
1: A bit too young.
2: Really?
4: That's scary, isn't it?
1: Yeah. So instead, what do you think it is?
2: Well, do you want me to do the reveal?
1: Yes.
2: It's the fantastic, award-winning, brilliant series.
1: Script edited by Ricky Gervais, isn't it?
2: I think he was involved. But the genius behind that show, without a shadow of a doubt, is Phil Balco, you know, writing director. And it is the one and only Phone Shop.
1: And this is the scene that I absolutely love, one of my favourites ever in comedy, and we'll play it out now. Hopefully it's queued up right, but we'll give it a go. Here we go.
5: Still looking good, Neen. Ray.
6: Lenny.
5: You're smashing that then, are you?
7: Yep.
6: Yeah. Oh, yeah.
0: I'm smashing that all over the fucking shop, as well as smashing others all over other shops all the fucking time. I fucking smash stuff up. I am a smasher. You smashing?
5: Oh, yeah.
0: Oh, yeah. Smashing.
5: I'm pleased to meet you, Lenny. He's a good lad, you mean? I like him. I like him a lot.
0: Yeah. Well, I like you and all. You big cunt.
1: That is classic, and only on Foo Bar Radio, where we are the home of UK's uncensored, ad-free, unregulated radio. We're not Ofcom regulated here. We can play the word "cunts" out there.
2: I'm in all its glory. Astounded. I'm astounded with that, the use of that word, and mortified. Thank Christ, my mother isn't listening.
1: You played Ray, another psycho. Yeah, well, he was a sort of fake psycho, really, wasn't he? He was a sort of reformed psycho.
2: He was, and again, you know, it was Phil allowed the freedom to be able to dance with what he'd put on paper. So I actually turned him into a bit of a pussycat, and that I think came through just, you know, improvising and just playing around with the script, which again with Phone Shop they allowed you to do. It was a lovely creative environment to work in. Yeah. And it was great to get back to doing comedy, which I started out in comedy from doing things like Commoner's Muck and, you know, sitcoms like Love, the Carlo Rain Show.
1: Which do you prefer?
2: Well, I do love a bit of... I mean, for me, it's always, if I can get a grip of a character that, you know, I feel very passionate about, it gives you... It allows you to do lots, and, you know, that's the most rewarding thing, I guess, as an actor, to be able to, you know, explore territory that you certainly can't in real life.
1: And so finally, as we come towards the end of this interview, Stephen Lord, what is it? I know, it's been a wonderful, I've had a great time, it's been great fun. What does the future hold for you?
2: Jesus, that's a good question, isn't it? What does it hold for me? Let me see. Well, it's all about... booking the next right job, you know.
1: Is that what the life is of a sort of an actor at your sort of level? It's just you've got to keep on keeping on.
2: I think so. And for me, the road is getting narrower. You know, if you raise the bar, you want to keep following that line. But I've been writing a lot, Tom, and thankfully on a project that I've created, written, ended up. Oh God, I sound like a big idiot bastard.
1: That's right, you're an actor.
2: I did, yeah.
3: You're entirely.
2: I can't tell you all the things that I did, but I was basically involved a lot on it, and I was also in it. I shot that out in America, in Los Angeles, and it's been picked up by a production company. So right. I'm going to be writing that, and yeah, that's called Hit, and I'm very, very excited about that.
1: You're a very busy man.
2: Well, it's moving, so that's all good. Well, kids are being fed.
1: Keep in touch and come back in with all of you know, with all of these projects. Come back in. I've loved having you. I'm sure James Tapper would agree.
3: Absolutely.
1: It's been fantastic.
3: An education and been fascinating talking to you.
2: Yeah. Well, listen, can I dedicate this last tune to my beautiful, beautiful older brother, Anthony, and his fantastic daughter, Ella, who is staying in England. So pleased. So this is for them. It's called Touch.
1: It's Touch by Daft Punk featuring Paul Williams. And as we bid farewell to Stephen Lord for now, adieu for now. We'll have you back again, I'm sure. We're going to play out after this pre-recorded interview I did with composer. Don't say we don't do culture on this programme. With composer, young composer, Fabio De Andrea. I know nothing about classical music, so this interview, I don't know if it's any good or not, but I gave it a good bash. So we'll play Touch by Daft Punk, say goodbye to Stephen Lord, and then after this you'll hear my interview with Fabio De Andrea. It's Fubar Radio. It's just coming up to 12:19. Thank you very much, Stephen.
2: Thank you, Tom. Touch.

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1: It's not often we go as highbrow as this, but here goes. Fabio Di Andrea is a British-Italian pianist, composer, songwriter and producer. Though his primary style of composition is classical, he's also known in the music industry for pop collaborations and performing with pop stars as well. And he joins me here in the studio. How are you, my friend?
2: Oh, I'm very well, thank you. How are you?
1: I'm all right, yeah. So, good. Part of your press release and also... I'll say most people's image of composers and classical people like that. They're usually seen as fusty, grey-haired old men, but you're quite good-looking.
2: I'm not dead as well.
1: you're not dead. Although that might be quite a scoop. We've managed to get the first interview with a dead person ever. But you're not a fusty, grey-haired old man. You're, black-haired, Italian-looking, quite good-looking, that sort of thing. Now, are you different, or is that actually just a false perception?
2: Am I different? I don't know. I think maybe that's a false perception.
1: Is that right? Are composers old, or are they old these days?
2: Well, I think the term composer's changed a bit, really, because I'm a producer as well, and actually a lot of producers are composers too, to some extent, though... The only downside is today you can get away with being a bad producer and not know much about music at all, and there's a lot of them out there. Not saying any names.
1: Name them.
2: maybe next time. Okay. I think the problem is that, especially with music, we tend to really elevate people after they've died, especially when it comes to people who write the music. There's this sort of thing about... great works of music only being recognised if they're sort of 50 years old, 100 years old. But I'm sure there's lots of pieces that are being made today which will be tomorrow's masterpieces, but we just don't recognise it.
1: So is all your stuff going to get good when you die? Is that basically what you're saying?
2: I hope not.
1: You're only going to be seen as a top composer after your death. Well, we could have that arranged if you'd like to get huge now.
2: I'll maybe hold off on that for now.
1: So are you sort of on a mission to make composing... cool.
2: Classical cool.
1: Exactly.
2: Yeah. Well, I think we're surrounded by classical music all the time. So loads of us enjoy watching films, TV adverts we see. We're exposed to so much of it. But I think there's this stigma that it's only for old people in concert halls and that it's really elitist. But actually, I think classical music is heard by more people worldwide than any other style of music. But we don't really give it that kudos and attention. And I think music is just good music is accessible to everybody. It shouldn't be seen as something that's elitist and that's only for those who can afford to go. And it's a shame because if you look at 100 years ago, people heard music in concert halls because there wasn't any other way for them to hear it. But today, because we've got radio and TV and it's easily accessible to listen to music any other way, you don't so much, sort of experience the power of an orchestra, but having about 70 people playing live, blaring at you is quite an amazing experience, and I think anybody would enjoy that.
1: Yeah, do you think more people should put themselves in the position to go?
2: Totally. I think so many people would be amazed at how they would be touched by it and just how

0: because that's 70 wages that need to be funded, plus all the extras, the orchestra librarian, conductors, as list goes on. So it's probably even more than that.
1: Historically, composers have a reputation for wildness, craziness, some womanizing. How do they match up to today's pop stars like Justin Bieber or Amy Winehouse in their madness?
0: I think they're probably quite lame actually today compared to what they have been in the past. Yeah, we don't realise sort of all these things. I mean, I think I have to get my facts right now, but
1: well, you don't know if they're dead.
0: Well, yeah,
1: I mean, if they're
0: true.
1: Dead, you can say what you like.
0: You can Google it, but I mean, people like Beethoven were renowned to be like the worst womanizers, and I think he caught syphilis and a whole host of other things as well. And yeah, I mean, there's been.
1: We've no proof Justin Bieber hasn't, frankly, but
0: he might well have done. I mean,
1: well, such is the life of a. Of a womanizer, I imagine.
0: Well,
1: you know?
0: Yes, I don't. Yeah, I think he's got a lot to learn, probably. But
1: we should be learning from Mozart, Beethoven, that sort of thing.
0: Yeah, that's myself. You know.
1: So, what's the craziest thing you've done then? If you're, are you slightly, obviously being composer and that kind of thing? But
0: I'm eccentric. I know I am.
1: In what way are you eccentric?
0: I probably don't come across as being as eccentric at first, but I think I've got my own little weird habits and just and I could be a bit of a diva if I want to be, you know.
1: Well, you should have seen his rider for
0: really?
1: Today.
0: Oh, yeah.
1: His rider, you know, well, he wanted M&M's with the blue ones taken out, that sort of thing.
0: Oh, that's nothing. I thought you were going to roll out.
1: No, I'm talking about you.
0: Yeah, well, no. I mean, the red carpet with all the penguins following me. Oh, no, that was Mariah Carey you asked for that one. Sorry.
1: Yeah, Mariah Carey's coming on next week. So how did... Do you think that eccentricity? Eccentricity. Do you think that that is useful for someone in your line of work?
0: It helps, I guess. I guess it...
1: Why?
0: Well, I perform on the stage. So every musician, every singer, every artist, they're going to perform live. And quite frankly, some artists are really boring to watch. they you know, they might make some good records, but there's some out there which I just get so bored at watching. Mm. And I think you kind of have to have somebody who's a little bit crazy... because it comes out in their performance if they are naturally like that. You can't hide what you are, I think, when you're performing on stage. And well, you can act a bit, but if it's within you to be a little bit crazy and eccentric, it's just going to come out and be magnified even more. And I think eccentric people make better artists in general.
1: Do you think that the pop industry though has become kind of sanitized and moved towards people who are safe pair of hands, given the amount of money that's being invested in these people? That, you know, record labels think, well, actually, I don't really want a lunatic.
0: Oh, completely. I mean, I think it's always easier to have somebody you can control. So I think that's...
1: from the Simon Cowell School of Music Management.
0: Yeah,
1: there.
0: Totally. I mean, I know there's a... gosh, there was something random I was reading the other day in the paper. It was this girl called Chloe Mafia,
1: yes.
0: who was on the X Factor, Britain's Got Talent.
1: The X Factor, yeah. I wrote about her quite a lot when I was on the News of the World.
0: Yeah, and she's now a big porn girl, isn't she, or something like that, and made her millions.
1: She does webcams or something. But she is also married to the founder of Spearmint Rhino,
0: well,
1: which,
0: helps,
1: you know,
0: feels
1: like, oh, what a successful businesswoman she is. Well, actually, she
0: successful
1: just married
0: in
1: a very successful man.
0: In the bedroom, obviously. but I mean, the point was, going back to the clip that I saw on an article recently, which showed her audition with Simon Cowell, the first comment he said was, oh, she'd be difficult to control. I think that just sums up the music industry, really. You know, if somebody's a little bit too difficult to control, I think everybody thinks, why bother? But, you know, maybe I'm being a hypocrite now, because I kind of adhere to that somewhat, because I only like to work with nice people and people that will do what I say in the studio. So, you know, good on Simon Cowell for being so honest.
1: Fabio De Andrea, we'll play one of your songs. Which song would you like us to play now first?
0: Okay, well...
1: And why?
0: I'd like you to play a piece which is called Piece in A-flat Minor, which is a bit special for me because it was my very first composition that was played on the radio, and it's one of my favourite pieces that I've written myself.
1: Very good. We'll listen to it now, and we'll be back with more with Fabio De Andrea after this.

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1: That's nice. I'm here with Fabio D'Andrea. That was one of his songs. In A flat minor. Prelude in A flat minor? We'll hear more from him later. But talking to him, you're a composer and a producer and a musician. Where did you, or how did you realise you had a talent for music?
2: Oh, wow. I've been doing music all my life, to be honest. So I started playing the piano when I was about 4.5, 5. So it's actually just been something that has been so natural and so much part of my life that I kind of take it for granted. So when I was younger, especially, I kind of dallied with the idea of doing other things as a career. And I think music was just too much of a pull each time. It kept drawing me back. And so eventually I was like, oh, sod it. I'm just going to give myself full time to everything.
1: Do you think that playing instruments should be compulsory in primary school?
2: Oh, it would. You know what? That's a really good question. I would really endorse that. Mainly because playing an instrument does something to the way your brain thinks. So, in effect, you're being creative when you're playing, but you're also being very mathematical. You have to. There's a lot of maths involved with music. So you tend to find people who are good at music tend to be good with maths as well, and figures. And then also reading music is like learning a language too. So actually there's three different parts of the brain that really sort of have to be in use and when you're learning instruments. And I mean, I can only talk from my school days, but the best musicians in the school, bearing in mind it was quite a good school for music, they always tend to be the kids that got the top grades as well. Mm. So I think there has been this sort of thing where musicians tend to actually excel in other ways academically, only because our brains are sort of trained from the start to sort of process things more academically.
1: Well, the reason I ask is in Sweden, they made it compulsory about 10 or 15 years ago.
2: Oh, wow.
1: For every school child to play an instrument. And you can correct me if I'm wrong, but some of the top, now a generation on, some of the top producers in music are from Sweden.
2: Sweden, it pretty much rules the roost when it comes to production. Yeah, there's some amazing guys, Max Martin, loads of them. I mean, pretty much all the big hits from America get produced in Sweden.
1: Well, there you go. So yep. The problem is, of course, that I've got my anti-Tory hat on now. Is the Tory Party are the enemy of culture and arts, and they will they have already axed lots of art things, and probably will continue to do so now they're in a majority. So that actually, the chances of them implementing a law whereby learning an instrument is compulsory might not happen. Although you'd think, you know, the sort of Tories are the sort of people who love classical music.
2: Yeah, well, this is the bitter sort of truth about it, isn't it, really? It then makes classical music all the more elitist. So maybe I've got a big fight on my hands. But
1: and you say that young people can... It helps with the other skills, learning an instrument, mathematics, whatever. Helena Bonham Carter, I don't know if you saw this, said that she played classical music to her children while they were in the womb, and she claims it made them come out, and this is a quote, alert, unbelievably clever, and very relaxed. Now, apart from the fact that we'd all like to rate our own kids as unbelievably clever, do you think that there's something in that playing it into the womb?
2: Did she also include in that they came out looking really scary, because I just kind of this picture of the kids with Tim Burton's wild hair and
1: singing Ride of the Valkyries or something.
2: Probably.
1: Oh, Jesus, what have we produced here? But do you think there might be something in that? I mean, obviously you say that once children are born, if they take up an instrument, they can become clever. What about playing it into the womb?
2: I've heard a lot about that, actually. I think there is some truth to it. I certainly had friends and fans write to me and say, oh, I've played this to my children and it helps them go to sleep, bearing in mind my album is supposed to be a really relaxing album, and that's the whole point of it, you put it on and chill out to it. But I do think there is some truth to that. I have heard quite a few people say that.
1: So Helena Bonham Carter in Not a Complete Lunatic, shocker. I mean, we'll see. I wonder if my girlfriend gets pregnant, I might try it and see. Although there's no...
2: Just don't play her Helena Bonham Carter singing in that musical that she did with Johnny Depp. Which one was it? Where they were slitting throats and making human pies.
1: To be fair, my girlfriend said to me a while ago, when we first started going out, we were texting each other. She was watching this programme about child geniuses, and she texted me to say, I'm watching this programme on child geniuses. Hope my kid isn't a child genius. And I texted her back to say, they won't.
2: Oh, lies. Well, my mother must have been watching the same programme, because there was some little Asian kid on it who was playing the piano, and I don't know, he was 12 or something, and he did his grade 8. And all my mum's texted me, it was like, saw this kid. You did your grade 8 when you were 12 too. That's nothing special. And you're brilliant.
1: Or no. You're a child genius. You were a child genius.
2: Well, obviously, it was nothing special.
1: So you performed several times at the Royal Albert Hall.
2: I have indeed, yeah.
1: What is that like? That must be quite a something.
2: You know what? I got so spoilt at one stage that the Albert Hall became like my sort of normal stage. But I think the main thing, after a while, you really tend to sort of notice the backstage facilities, and all my friends always used to moan that they're really crusty at the Albert Hall, so it probably needs a bit of a renovation.
1: Oh, does it?
2: Yeah.
1: It's a bit tired. I think I once went there and I was backstage there for some, I can't remember what it was, some TV show. And yeah, backstage it all felt a bit
2: Cold and sort of dreary. It feels like, you know, Queen Victoria is still maybe lurking around there.
1: I went to Britain's Got Talent. What's the thing that Britain's Got Talent did? Anyway, whatever, it doesn't matter. So was it nervous playing there? Did you get nervous?
2: No, you know, the irony is that I find, and I say this to a lot of artists, especially those starting out, it's more nerve-wracking to do a concert for a handful of people, or four or five, or a few, than it is for thousands. Mm. Because when you've got thousands of people in front of you, you can look out. You don't necessarily... Well, you can catch individual faces, but it's actually easier to perform to a much bigger audience than it is to just a few. Because when you're in a really small space and you've got a few people in front of you, you kind of pick up everything that they're feeling. Yeah, a big audience kind of spurs each other on, you know. And if you can kind of whip up a crowd, they're going to really sort of go wild.
1: Although, if the opposite happens and they all turn on you, that's going to be messy.
2: Thank God that hasn't happened yet.
1: How important are conductors? And I ask you this because I once did a feature for a newspaper, because there was a BBC show where some celebrities became conductors. I can't remember what it was called. And I wrote a feature for a paper where I had to go and conduct the Royal Opera House
2: orchestra. Yeah.
1: And it was very nervous. It was horrible. And I had no experience or no training. I think it was with Sir Mark Elder. He gave me some, a couple of tips. And I sort of went out and I did it. And they didn't follow me at all, you know. And they actually played... It was what is it? Oh, my Babino Carina.
2: Oh, my Justin Bieber.
1: Oh, it obviously had a huge effect on me. I can't remember the name. Oh, my Bimo Cara. Anyway, it's a lovely song.
2: And
1: the power of it was, like, of the noise coming back, which you referenced to what you were saying earlier, was incredible. And it gave me a huge buzz. Now, obviously, I wasn't really doing any of this. And then Mark Elder stopped and went, stop, everyone. You're not following him. I need you to follow him. So I tried to do it. And then they did try and follow me, and it was an absolute mess. But then it made me think they probably don't need the conductor. And I spoke to them afterwards, and they were saying, and some of the orchestra were going, we don't follow him anyway. It's pointless. We don't need him at all.
2: Well, if it's something really standard, like that piece, you know, it's not so bad because they know what they're doing. But conducting is really, really difficult. I think people think it's the easiest thing, just standing there, but it's not. And then the other flip side of it that you don't see is that the orchestra can be a nightmare sometimes, because you're guaranteed you're going to get one or two people that will be really off and really moany. Mm-hmm. And then when one of them starts moaning, it's like a domino effect. And then it's like, oh, maybe it should be like this. No, we think it should be like this. Oh, we can't follow you. We can't see what you're doing over here. So sometimes you find that you kind of have to become a bit of a Mr. Bad Guy until you've actually gained their respect and something sounds good. And, you know, you can be all nice, but when you're in front of them, I've had to raise my voice at them a little bit and sort of shout. Yeah. Then I'm renowned for doing that when I get in front of a
1: diva.
2: Yeah, exactly. You said it.
1: You perform with quite a few pop stars. Who's the most famous that you've performed with, do you think?
2: Well, I think alongside, definitely Pharrell.
1: Oh, very good, yeah. What's he like?
2: You know what? He's really cool, but he's very quiet. Mm. And he doesn't like to party. He's very sort of homeboy.
1: Right.
2: Which is not kind of
1: disappointing.
2: Yeah, I know. That is, isn't it, really?
1: Do you like to party?
2: Now and then, yeah. I think the classical artists are a bit more wild, to be honest. Yeah. I mean, definitely the likes of Catherine Jenkins and, you know, Il Divo, they like to go out and have a bit of fun. It's surprising, though, sometimes the people who kind of, you know, present a bit of a persona.
1: Mm. And you recently were someone who's got who is another diva. You recently performed at Naomi Campbell's party in Cannes.
2: I did on the weekend, yeah.
1: What was that like?
2: Oh, that was great fun. Yeah, I played Happy Birthday for her as she entered in for her birthday.
1: Did she like it?
2: Oh, she did. She turned around. She's like, "Oh, thank you, thank you."
1: That's good. She didn't throw a phone at your head. Imagine if you got that one wrong. No. Oh, I messed up.
2: No.
1: Sorry, it was
2: quite funny. It was quite a cool party, actually.
1: Yeah.
2: I think the best moment was I was talking to Adrian Brody, and some girl came along. I think she was some Bollywood star, and she bumped into him and fell into the swimming pool. He just turned and looked at me and went, "Oops." And it was quite... So we had to drag her out, but it was funny.
1: Did you get to party a bit then? You weren't just playing the piano. Did you get to party a bit, or were you mostly just playing?
2: I think I was ploughed full of champagne before I'd even started playing. It was one of those sort of parties.
1: Excellent.
2: But it was all good fun. I brought one of my friends over as well, who's quite a big pop star in France, so he was having a good time. And there were quite a lot of A-list actors there. I think all the party actors who were around at all the parties in Cannes were there that week. So
1: sounds
2: yeah.
1: like fun. And so what have we got coming up?
2: Well, I'm off to Rome next week. I've got some more concerts on the weekend, 6th and 7th, I think, in the centre, which will be quite fun. I'm taking some musicians from the UK out with me as well, and some singers. And on July the 10th, I'm headlining the Henley Festival, which is going to be very good fun. I'm doing that as part of the band that I'm part of with a fellow composer. And we're called Reignite. So that's with Troy Miller and myself. And we're conducting with the Philharmonia Orchestra. So that's going to be fun. And we've got some artists joining us, Gregory Porter as well. He's going to be singing some of our music for that performance. And a few more scheduled in for the rest of the year.
1: You're not going hungry. You're not going to go hungry.
2: Well, I'm too much of a pig. I don't think that's ever going to happen.
1: Or homeless. Hungry or homeless, you're not going to be either. Listen, Fabio D'Andrea, it's been lovely to talk to you.
2: Thank you very much.
1: Thanks for coming in, and wish you the best.
2: Oh, brilliant. Thank you.
1: This is Fubar Radio, and we'll play you out with one of Fabio's other songs. Which one would you choose?
2: Well, I'll probably play the most famous piece, which has been actually turned into loads of dance tracks and everything, but I'll play you in its original form. So that's Ginopoli by Eric Satie.
1: There we go. Thank you very much, Fabio D'Andrea.
2: Thank you.
1: Take care.
2: Bye.
1: This is Fubar Radio. I'm Tom Latcham.

Yes, we've had all sorts of music today. Classical, hip-hop, punk, Lionel Richie, dance, been a bit of everything. Thank you there to composer Fabio De Andrea. Interesting stuff. And you don't often hear classical music on here, every now and again on my show anyway. But anyway, thanks for all of you for getting in touch. I've been asking what your biggest regret has been. Let's have a final one. Terry from Portsmouth said, and I'm going to read this in its entirety, "I regret not being able to bungee jump when I was given the opportunity last summer." I'm not sure what a bungee jump is, Terry from Portsmouth, but it sounds interesting. Get in touch. What is a bungee jump? Tell us. Anyway, that was great. Thank you for all of your texts and emails and tweets today. Anyway, thanks again as well to all my all the people I've had on my show. TV and movie actor and producer Stephen Lord. Obviously, I just had composer Fabio De Andrea. Also, former security minister Lord Alan West, who was talking to us about Tunisia and ISIL. Helena Watts, my old sparring partner, who's just been to Glastonbury, telling us all about it. And journalist James Tapper, who was going through the papers. Coming up at 2 p.m. today, Rich Hardesty and Annie Needles, Audio Vision Quest. And then at 4 p.m, Sarah Hugh and Doc 2 with their hip hop thing. Download any of my interviews, including Stephen Lord today and Fabio Andrea, as a podcast from iTunes and SoundCloud. Next week, same time, same place, Tuesdays, 10 till 1. It's a comedy special ahead of Edinburgh. We've got Glenn Wool, who is he's a top, very, very controversial and interesting comedian, aspiring partner of Frankie Ball. So that gives you some idea of what he's like. But yeah, tune in for that. Same time, same place next week, Tuesdays between 10 and 1 p.m. I'm Tom Latcham. And finally, let's play you out with a bit of Future Islands. Helena didn't get to see him, so she can listen to this instead. I'm Tom Latcham. Thanks for listening. See you later. Ta-da.

0: Back to Death the Funny Business.
1: It's not Tuesday.
0: Shh, don't tell anyone.
1: I know. My mum's dead and so is her dad.
0: And that's why we're here.
1: Yeah, fun. Just in the middle of the day on a Monday.
0: Yes.
1: I feel a bit discombobulated.
0: You do. Trigger warning. Tasha is feeling
1: a little discombobulated.
0: But it's fine.
1: Do you know what? It's daytime outside. Look at that. Sunny. Sun is shining, tank is clean,
0: and I am actually feeling super relaxed because
1: good.
0: I did breath work this morning.
1: She did the breath work in preparation
0: for Stuart Sanderman, who is a breath work expert, and he's coming into the studio very shortly, and then we're followed by the grief counsellor Georgina Sturmer. We've got a very busy show today.
1: You're about to like lose your mind.
0: I'm about to lose my mind.
1: Becky's like the biggest breath work advocate ever.
0: Shut up about it, because the thing is, I've done one class in person.
1: Really?
0: And the rest I've done online. So.
1: Oh, okay. You can do it online, I suppose.
0: He's going to tell you all about this, but he's got the BreathPod app, and so I've signed up, and you can do morning kind of like manifestation or focus sessions, and they're only 10 minutes long.
1: Mm.
0: So this morning, normally what I'll do is go on my phone and then just scroll, and it'll be an hour, and I'm still scrolling.
1: Oh, yes.
0: It's not good.
1: Oh, sorry. Like, you mean on, like, Instagram?
0: Instagram and all those other platforms are available.
1: My screen time thing came in this morning, and it was not impressive.
0: It's probably because you have a new phone.
1: Yeah, it's because I have a new phone, and I'm like, ooh, isn't this fun?
0: You lose yourself. And
1: you
0: so
1: do. How can it be, like, 6 hours a day?
0: No, it's disgusting behaviour, and we need to stop doing it. Imagine all the things I could learn in 6 hours a day. So I've decided my routine for the last 3 days have been to wake up and actually wake up. Don't snooze my alarm.
1: Nice.
0: And then open my blinds.
1: Nice.
0: And sit in bed and do breath work.
1: That is
0: for 10 minutes.
1: So good.
0: Just to reset my brain for
1: Slay.
0: The day.
1: I'm so proud of you.
0: And I, this morning, was picturing my success, what I want in the future. Woo! I could visualize it. I was there. I was happy. I was dancing.
1: I love it.
0: And then supposedly, throughout the day, you're supposed to be feeling really relaxed.
1: Do you feel really relaxed?
0: I feel good.
1: You seem relaxed. You seem like super cool.
0: I feel quite good. So maybe
1: you're feeling a bit better from
0: could be the antidepressants.
1: And they're kicking in.
0: I was basically in bed for 3 days last week.
1: Yeah.
0: I felt horrendous. Yeah. So if anyone who hasn't listened, I started taking antidepressants 10 days ago. Yeah.
1: You've still got a little bit of time to go before they really are.
0: Yeah, no, I don't think that it's
1: like, you know, it's that good 2 week mark, and then all of a sudden you're like, oh wow, the sun is shining. Thank you. But breath work seems to be doing you a world of service.
0: Yeah, well, I mean this is something that we can maybe talk to both of our guests I think it's doing breath work in conjunction with
1: it's 100% that, like,
0: you can't just do one. I think you need to be doing the therapy 100%. And everything else alongside the running. I went for a run as well.
1: Well done.
0: So I'm trying to rewire my brain and get back to feeling good.
1: Mm.
0: Are you okay?
1: Yeah, I'm okay. I think I'm just a bit like discombobulated today. I am, for the listeners who love tracking my cycle, I am due my period. So you can mark it in your calendars, guys. It's very exciting. But like, I literally, like, yesterday got home from work and was just anxious. We had a bit of like a stressful day at work, and then there was like, there's definitely a mouse in my house because I found some poop, and I was like, ah, damn it, I'm going to have to deal with that. And then, you know, and you're just like, oh God, and then you have to go to bed. And it's like, now I have to go to bed slightly anxious. So then I did some stretching last night, actually.
0: Okay.
1: I'm proud of myself. I did some stretching and I breathed, stretched my body.
0: Done breath work.
1: And then I went to, and then I had a really big everything shower. You know, when you just like have one of those, like wash your hair and scrub your body with like nice salts. And then I felt a bit better, and then just been a bit of a hectic morning, but such is life. How was Bridget Jones?
0: Bridget Jones was really good. I really want to talk about this with you when you've watched it.
1: I know, I'm so mad. I was gonna go and see it, and I literally thought to myself, go and see it this morning. And then, well, thank God I didn't, but
0: I would have been on my own here, guys.
1: Did you laugh, did you cry?
0: I didn't cry, actually.
1: Oh.
0: No, it's a lie. I did cry.
1: You had a little bit of a tear.
0: I had a bit of a tear, but it was more... why did I cry? I think I cried because I was picturing my mum at the time and like her being a widow.
1: Yeah.
0: And all of those. Okay, what was most profound to me,
1: it's the empathy of it,
0: was when everyone in Bridget's life was saying, you should focus on yourself. No, you should focus on the kids. No, yeah. You should do this, this and that. And I think it's all this outside commentary from people that they feel the need to say something and tell you how to live your life when you're grieving. And I think she just dealt with it so well. She normally just got a bottle of wine.
1: Shut up.
0: But I think that really resonated with me and like knowing that everyone always has so many opinions and they don't know what to do. And the truth is, there is no rule book and no one knows what they're going to do, and you're just trying your fucking best because you 100%. Haven't done this or been through this before. And you can still smile and be happy even though you're grieving.
1: Amen.
0: And I think that was a really beautiful message.
1: Yeah, that is a really beautiful message. Crazy stuff, man.
0: Crazy stuff. Do you want to talk about the fact that it was your mum's birthday?
1: Yeah, it was mummy's birthday. Was it yesterday? What day is it today? Yeah, no, it was Saturday. Yeah, it was funny. Do you know what? I think because me and my family it's not that we don't acknowledge it, but I don't think it's like, we normally celebrate the anniversary a little bit more than like her birthday, but I kind of like, you know when you like forget in the first half of the first half of the day? And then you kind of like clock the date and you're like, oh shit. So then like, cause I'd forgotten in the morning, I was like, oh shit, you forgot. And then I was like, oh, you forgot. And then I cried and I was like, you forgot. That's so shitty of you. And then, it's never fun, but my godmother sent me a really lovely picture of mum and that was really nice. And I spoke to my sister a little bit and she was having a hard day too. And I think it was nice just for us to kind of connect, but
0: can you share about, how you're feeling with your sister? Or is it more of like a person?
1: Oh my God, I honestly, like with Tabby, like, I don't know if she listens to this at all, but like, she is like, because she's the one I get upset about the most. Like, she's the most brilliant, strong, independent, determined, opinionated, like unique person. She's so brave and she doesn't think she is, which really annoys me sometimes. And like, I know that she doesn't like talking about her sadness and I wish that she did because I'd love to be there for her. But also like, everyone grieves differently. Like for God's sake, I have a radio show. We have a radio show about us talking about my dead mum. But like for Tabs, it's just not the same thing. And I mean, she's also not in London. Like she's with my dad and Ken and stuff, and it's tricky to like be away from. I think when you're with your siblings as well, I know that because you're an older sibling as well, it's like, I don't know how you feel, but like there's just a protectiveness that comes from it. And like when I hear that she's sad or whatever, it's it's like that's the part that's painful. Like, yeah, I'm sad about mum, of course I'm sad about mum, but like seeing my little sister, like I honestly, like I don't know if it's like I don't know if everyone feels this about their younger siblings, but like I think about like killing for Tabby all the time and Maddie, my other sister. Like I think about killing people
0: to save Tabby.
1: I'm like, if anyone fucking come, I'm like, I will. I mean, like, this is gonna, if I ever murder someone now, I'm completely,
0: you're complicit,
1: I'm fucked.
0: Oh, I'm complicit.
1: You're all accessories to murder.
0: We're all
1: god
0: in it.
1: Damn it. That took a turn.
0: I know what you mean though. I think sibling relationships are very complex.
1: They're so different.
0: My brother hasn't replied to me in God knows how long, so
1: my sister, my bless her, like I call her and she's just different to me. Like she has a like a 9 to 5, so I'll call her at like 12 and she's like, I'm at work, still am, every day. And I'm like, oh yeah, because I do shifts and stuff, so my schedule is never ever the same. And then I call her at 9 o'clock at night and she's like, Tash, I'm asleep, I have to be up at 5. And I'm like, oh sorry. So we're just not on the same schedule.
0: That's okay.
1: But
0: you're
1: a
0: supportive sister, and that's the main thing.
1: And also,
0: and
1: like,
0: she's
1: at the
0: very
1: end of the day,
0: lucky to have you.
1: Yeah. And I think at the end of the day, like, things change, like with siblings. Like, we never got on, and then, you know, I think time and space and both of us growing up.
0: And definitely space. I think sometimes you need that to be able to
1: come back together again. Yeah. And we always have something. We always have everything in common because I'm mama.
0: I'm really excited to go to the break because I really want to come back and speak to Stuart
1: Sandemann
0: about breathwork. So we're going to take a break, but
1: bye.
0: please stay in this and we'll see you very soon.
1: Come and breathe with us.
0: Come and breathe with us, yes.
2: VAR. You serious? With Cecil G. Thomas.
3: What is the point of an umbrella?
4: They come out of nowhere.
3: But they make me feel ill.
4: No,
3: bro.
4: You can't do
3: no,
4: that.
3: No, no, no. They make,
4: you
3: no, they make me feel absolutely ill. And it's been obviously ridiculous recently because there's been so much rain. Mm-hmm. I'll tell you why I hate umbrellas. They're too big for the pavement. And they're too big for one person, and they're way too small for two people. At least half of me, at least my left side or my right side, is getting drenched in rain.
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9: 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And I remember and my auntie, who's now in her 70s, she still talks about, you know, how thin she is or isn't. She compares my body type to her body type, to my cousins. You know, she still has that kind of obsession.
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10: Every single Green vote that is counted across the country sends a very clear message to Keir Starmer.
11: If you can't get those kind of votes across at a general election, how else will you influence?
10: I think the idea of it being a protest vote is a storyline and a narrative that's fading away very quickly. Are we a party that's growing quickly? Are there going to be challenges about how quickly we're growing? Absolutely, but we're ready to take on those challenges. And I think our new membership are too.
12: Hi.
0: Hi, welcome back to Death of Funny Business. We are joined with Stuart Sanderman in the studio today. Thank you so much for being here.
13: Oh, it's an absolute pleasure.
0: Breathwork, God, basically. that's the only intro
12: Becky
0: I'm going to give.
12: Becky is very excited. Becky is a
0: so excited.
12: Breathwork fiend.
0: I am. But well, let's intro you properly. You are globally recognised as a breathing expert, performance coach and founder of BreathPod, which helps people to better themselves through breathing. Mm. Also an author, best-selling author and a Radio 1 DJ. Well, we all know we're all here because we were having to deal with grief. And you lost your partner, Tiff, when she was 32.
13: Yes.
0: To cancer.
13: No, she was 31.
0: 31, yeah. To cancer. So, yeah.
13: She was diagnosed when she was 30 and passed away when she was 31.
0: I'm sorry. We never know what to say, do we, when we say this? Because we were like, it's just shit.
12: We've decided that there is nothing to say.
0: We've decided last week there's nothing to say.
12: There is nothing.
0: Do you want to tell us a little bit about Tiff? We always think it's really important to remember people. And,
12: yeah. What was she like?
13: Oh, she was amazing. Yeah. And the funny thing is, I still feel very connected to her in a spiritual way. And that's, for me, the thing with grief is... been positive is it opened me up to a world I didn't open myself to before it happening. But her as a person, really vibrant, life loving. We had a lot of fun together, we traveled a lot together, and she was from New York, I'm from Scotland, so there's a bit of cultural differences as well. Yeah. Which is it was amazing. It was a beautiful time looking back. It's always sad on how it ended, but I think, like you said, celebrating the person that was there and the energy that she brought and the connection that we had was such a beautiful thing. And in many ways, part of that journey was going through cancer, and I think that can make or break you, and sadly she didn't make it in terms of being here anymore.
1: Yeah.
13: But it's bizarre when people ask me about it. I'm always back and I think it was quite a beautiful thing to go through, and that sounds really weird when you're talking about grief, which is shit, as you said. But it evoked a lot of feeling and a lot of emotion and a lot of learning and a lot of growth and a lot of sadness, but kind of reaching into the depths of yourself and understanding yourself better through grief, I think is something we all will do at some point.
0: And I don't want to tell your story for you, but what I've read is that it was your mum's birthday and you didn't know what to get her, so you got her a breathing exercise class whilst you were in the midst of the grieving shit.
1: Process.
0: Is that true? Is that how you found breath work? Or can you explain the true story? Because and also explain kind of what breath work is, because I think, it's actually not many people do know about it still.
13: Yeah, no, and I was one of those people. Tiff passed away on Valentine's Day.
1: Oh,
13: which is,
1: God,
13: I was like, really? For fuck's sake. she passed on Valentine's Day, which had its own complications moving forward from grief, and I were in a beautiful relationship, engaged, but Valentine's Day is always a funny one. But fortunately now it's a day of celebration.
1: Absolutely.
13: And Nova, my partner, now we celebrate that day because we wouldn't be here without what happened before. So it's quite a positive thing. So she passed on Valentine's Day, and it was a really weird time for me. I moved back home to Scotland. We'd been travelling a lot, kind of searching for a cure for cancer. Spent a lot of savings and more, and raised lots of money through GoFundMe. She actually passed away in Taiwan. So I'd been living out in Taiwan, of all places, with her. She was Taiwanese, so although she was from New York, her heritage was there. So we ended up finding doctors. Anyway, long story, but back to my mum. It was Mother's Day. Mother's Day, it was like a month afterwards, maybe even a bit more. It just depends when it lands. I think it was that year, it was about 6 weeks after Valentine's Day. And my mum got a great relationship with her. She'd been amazingly supportive. And I didn't have anything for her for Mother's Day. And something just popped up online saying breathing workshop. And I just thought, my mum will love that. She's into yoga. Tick, tick. And went along with her. I went the following week. It was the following weekend. And had a really profound experience. But ultimately, why I'm here doing what I do now. I did a breathing practice. I thought it would just be very chilled yogic, relaxing. I thought I probably needed that. But it was a different style of breathing. Unknowingly to myself, we could even go there with just breathing.
1: Yeah.
13: Where we did a certain technique, which is there to evoke feeling and to release what's held in our body and subconscious. And I had a very big release, very cathartic release. I hadn't actually cried much through my grieving process. And I think that was part of my bigger process, which is big boys don't cry, and holding it all in and not wanting to speak to anyone about it. But there I was breathing with my mum for a Mother's Day present, and I had this bizarre experience of, in all essence, leaving my body and being fully connected to her and Tiff holding my hand and saying, this is exactly what we were looking for. This is the answers, because we were searching for this magic thing. And it felt a very powerful experience, and I only had three options. Either someone spiked my drink before going in, that was one option. I'm going completely mad. Or the third option was something I'd overlooked my whole life. This thing called breathing that we're doing all day, every day, had the power to transcend my everyday operating, everyday being, and connect me to somewhere else. So that was my first experience. And it was very sad. And it was weird because I was sad but excited. Yeah. I was like, what the fuck just happened?
1: That was terrifying, but also...
13: But also intrigued. Beautiful.
1: Yeah.
13: And in many ways, I thought, well, maybe I can just do this and feel connected to her. And that became my thing for a while. I was like, right, well, hey, what just happened? Is this my imagination? is, well, they definitely didn't spike my drink, so that was out. They weren't the type to do that. But yeah, that's what kind of got me really excited about breathing. It was through grief, through this deeper connection to Tiff again. And the more I practiced and the more I worked, so I actually started working very closely with one of the teachers there, and the more I felt like I was just, you kind of pick up the rock and there's more underneath, and then there's more and more and more. And the more I practiced, the more I kind of moved through the challenging aspects of grief, the depression and the sadness, and the not really wanting to speak to anyone or do anything. And this gave me a space to feel without any boundaries, without having to talk, which felt good for someone that didn't really want to talk about it.
1: Yeah.
13: And that was me. That was me off into this journey that, a world that I never knew existed, the world of breathing. And this was 9 years ago now. Wow. So breathwork really wasn't a thing back then. It was just kind of starting up as a tool.
0: And for people who don't really, I'm just trying to paint a picture so people can visualise what happened during that experience. I've done one breathwork class and I had a very similar experience to you, where I was lying on the mat and I could see my dad and I could see my family, and then I was shaking. I was so cold and I had to put those blankets on me. I felt really sick. I thought I was going to throw up at one point. And then it was exactly like you said, a cathartic release. And I was like, what the fuck? Like, what has happened? But it just felt like that's something that I needed to do. And that, since then, I've been telling everyone about it. But how did it look like when you were doing it? Was it an hour session? Just kind of give some context as to kind of what that looked like.
13: Yeah, well, I think just to kind of backtrack from that, breathwork as a practice is quite a big umbrella. And the word gets thrown around, but you can do breathwork as a form of meditation.
1: Yeah.
13: And there's different styles of breathwork within that umbrella of breathwork. There is doing something like controlling your nervous system, using very functional breathwork, using maybe a pattern of in and out to regulate your nervous system. So something like 4-7-8 breath for sleep to calm the nervous system and help you drift off, or using your breath to energize, or using your breath to find more focus. Or I put that bracket of breathwork into sort of your functional breathwork, and I find it a very useful tool to use when you're feeling a certain way and you want to feel something different. You can change your breath, change your rhythm. You change your breath, you change the way you feel, you change the way you think, and you can move forward feeling a bit different, which is amazing. Where I started off with breathwork, which sounds similar to yourself, is using a more dynamic form of breathing, which is less about control. That first root of functional is about controlling your breath to feel under control. The other group is about letting go of control. Letting go of control of the patterns, the habits, the rigidity of our minds, of our old thought patterns, and creating space and letting go of the past and integrating any traumas, or grief can be part of that whole process. And that is a more dynamic practice. It's like a super ventilation practice. So you're breathing a bit quicker than you usually would. You're deliberately stimulating the body, overstimulating the body, which tricks the body, shifts the brain waves in the mind. So our brain moves into more gamma waves. And it shifts the chemistry of our body as well. So we have this huge shift that happens pretty quickly. Most of those sessions, including the one I first did when I found myself there with my mum, the actual breathing part's about an hour. But either side, you'll have some conversations, set intentions, and maybe share at the end. And I think that's part of that process. But generally speaking, it is about an hour, about 45 minutes of breath work, and then about 15 minutes of relaxation. And it's a more dynamic form of breath work, where you're breathing a bit quicker, you're letting go of control of the breath in a fluid dance of breath, if you like. I'm not really going into full depth, because it's one of these things that you're best to do it with somebody and be with a trained facilitator. I mean, there's loads of places popping up to work with a trained facilitator on those practices, because you can start to release things that you've maybe buried. And it can be a very powerful tool to let go of trauma, of anything from your past that you've not allowed yourself to fully feel.
1: Right. Because I think I was imagining like a much more kind of like yoga, like you're saying, like kind of chill yogic breathing situation. But it sounds like this is a lot more kind of vulnerable than maybe some other breathing practices. So you'd recommend kind of sticking with someone or with like professional practitioners 100%. In like a class or something like that?
13: Yeah. Either a one-to-one setting if you want that, or going into a class and do your homework beforehand. Yeah. Because breathwork has become on trend in many ways, we say that. But it's birthed a lot of these learn to be a breathworker in a weekend. Mm-hmm. And there's so many courses out there that that people can go and learn one style of breathwork, but then not know how to hold space when someone's in deep grief, or not having the skill set to manage and support somebody who is maybe going through trauma or going through childhood trauma that they haven't dealt with before. So it's a really, really delicate and vulnerable space. But big part of it is feeling safe enough to go there with that practitioner or with that group. So yes, if you feel like you need some extra help and support, absolutely go and explore it, but just do a bit of homework, like anything. Like if you're going to see a therapist or anyone like that, you probably want to check them out beforehand and see that they're fully trained.
0: I have downloaded your BreathPod app. Last 3 mornings I've been doing the breath work, like morning manifestation, and then there was a focus one, and it's done exactly that. It's changed I was in a bad kind of mental state, and then I just felt so different. And today I felt so calm.
13: There we go.
0: I just want to talk about it all the time, because I just think it's really helped. But like, how often do you think we should be incorporating breath work in our routine? And is 10 minutes a day enough, or do we need to be doing these kind of like hour long sessions? Like, how do we practice breath work in I don't know, the most positive way?
13: A daily practice for me is a must, 100%, but there's different forms of breath work, so it kind of comes back to that: what are you practicing and what's your intention? And that comes with awareness. So how are you feeling? How do you want to feel? And that's why in the app there's different categories for different things: waking up, winding down, feeling calm, feeling focused, or some deeper transcendent practices if we're wanting to deepen our connection maybe to parts of ourselves that we've closed off from, or maybe something greater than ourselves, this more spiritual space. So it really comes down to personal preference. There's starting off, it's making sure you're breathing correctly and making sure that's not affecting your breathing practice in any way, and then playing around with whatever practices you may wish to do. But having that 10 minutes in the morning for me is like, that's exactly what you said. Yeah. Absolute game changer. And I sometimes fluctuate what that is. Maybe it's a morning manifestation, or maybe it is something more focus based. You might look at your week. You might be just feeling based. Some days you wake up feeling a bit anxious. You think, you know, I need to just ground myself before I step out into the world. And that creates a real nice foundation, just setting the space and time for the daily practice. A lot of the things I do with BreathPod and on the BreathPod app is creating like programs of time. So right now on the app we're doing February focus, and the whole theme is looking at February as this month to really focus on what matters. That might be a range of different things for people. In January we did January manifestation, that sort of collective time for change and really aligning our energy with that. And then when we move into March, we're doing spring clean, which is all about we're going to do a cleanse, and we're also, so the morning practice, we've been gearing up towards what those specific themes are, but then individually we go through different fluxes, different seasons of our life, and different moments where we might need something different, or different challenges, and you might want to lean on some of these other practices. I mean, we're talking about grief here as well. There's stuff there for grief. So if you're going through that grieving process, like coming back to yourself, in Chinese medicine, grief is held in the lungs. They say that that's where we hold our grief, and we hold on, we feel it in our chest. So it can, for me again, breath work has been, and I see it not just my own experience, the thousands of people I worked with through grief and other challenges, is that release comes very fluidly when we come into this practice, or when we come into a certain practice of breath, and it kind of falls back into this Chinese medicine tradition of where grief is held.
0: That's so interesting.
1: Yeah.
0: And you've also, I read that you've also performed like breathwork sessions ahead of like the men's Euro final, and like to help them wait when they're about to score a penalty. Can you tell us a little bit about that and like how breathwork works in like these high pressure environments as well? Because obviously I think what we've discussed has been like at home, maybe more of like a personal therapy. But how does it work when you're on the football pitch?
13: I can't talk exactly what we do with what I've done with the England team, but in general, high pressure moments, there's ways we can. It depends on what we're trying to do. I work with a lot of athletes and work with a lot of high performing individuals, and whether it's team based or whether it is individual based, we've talked about kind of functional breathing, and then we've talked about the sort of deeper release breathing for change. We can actually fine tune our breath to harness our energy levels from a focus perspective, but also from a sporting perspective. Mm. When we're looking at things like VO2 max or athletic performance, why do people not perform at their best in the gym, or why do we stop? We're either breathless, we've ran out of breath, or we've got our muscles are sore, which is lactic acid, which is also to do with breath.
0: I always hold my breath when I'm running.
1: Oh,
13: we need to change that.
0: Yeah, I just forget that I'm doing it. I'm like,
1: you have to breathe.
13: So we get 2/3 of our energy from our breath. So
1: that's crazy.

0: task at work or a business pitch or anything like that.
1: And is there like one tip or like one top tip that you'd give people who are like super new beginners, or you know, someone who hasn't even kind of approached breath work but is like, oh, this sounds quite interesting, that they can do that's small in their daily life that maybe would make it feel like it make a difference maybe?
0: Yeah, you say small, but sometimes the small, simple things are the best. Probably the most important thing would be, if in doubt, breathe it out.
1: Breathe it out?
0: Yeah.
1: There we go.
0: Okay. And what I mean by that is when we have a nice, long, drawn-out breath, we signal our heart to slow down, our blood pressure drops, and we move into our parasympathetic, our rest, digest mode. So if we're feeling stressed, if you're feeling anxious, if you're feeling overwhelmed, if you're feeling distracted, breathe in for something like a four count. There we go. Hold for four. And then breathe out through your mouth for eight. That was
1: right
0: a bit quicker. So you'll start to feel a bit of a calm response kick in. So you can do it even slower on that out-breath. So in for four, hold for four, out for eight. And drop your shoulders. There we go. So a really simple technique, but it's something that I've used so often if I'm feeling a bit nervous or I'm feeling a little bit anxious or just need to take the edge off. And there's lots of techniques you can learn like that for different moments, whether it is feeling a bit more focused or maybe it's energizing if we're feeling like we need a bit of a boost in the morning.
2: Do you feel relaxed now?
1: Yeah.
2: I've started practicing that because it helps so much. And I can't believe it's so overlooked.
1: No, but
2: I've been reading like James Nestor's book and stuff, and there's so much more I want to ask you, but we don't have time. Yeah.
1: But genuinely, I think like it's so real that we do keep a lot like in the, when you're stressed, you keep a lot, everything is in the top of your chest. And if you're nervous, it's all coming from here. And, you know, I think that, you know, maybe we can all start incorporating our breath work. Hey.
2: You are.
0: I'd take away the maybe and just say, yeah, I'll do it.
2: Download BreathPod, honestly.
1: Yeah, amen. I will.
2: Thank you so much, Stuart, for being in the studio with us. Really appreciate you sharing everything. And we're going to go to one of, I think I'm going to make you go to one of his classes. Have you got a class?
0: Yeah, we've got one.
2: 15th of March or something?
0: 15th of March.
1: Oh my God, you're a
2: number one fan.
1: Okay, so
2: normal.
1: We're going. Are you telling me we're going on
2: we
1: the 15th?
2: We want to go.
1: All right, I've been told. I'm excited.
0: See you there.
1: Thank you.
2: See you there. Thanks so much for joining us. And we'll see everyone after the break.
1: Bye.
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2: 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And if you could just show me and then I'll go away again. And then he said, I'm just sorry if this is offensive to you. I'm just a bit of a boob guy.
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5: One in five people in the UK are disabled, and it's not always visible. 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Remember, it's everyone's journey.
6: It was calm on the beach, so I took my little girl out on the water. 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Thank you.
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3: VAR, you serious? With Cecil G. Thomas.
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0: create young players to go and play in front of 6,500 people at the Olympic Stadium, where every person at the stadium's got their opinion. 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
1: Yeah.
0: So we're trying to create somebody for that. You know, you have to be robust, you have to be mentally strong.
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3: And we're back. Welcome to Death, a Funny Business. We are now joined with Georgina Stummer, who is a counsellor who helps women, and specifically dealing with grief. And she also has a blog where she explores different topics relating to grief. So perfect guest to have, really.
5: Yeah,
3: so
5: much.
3: Welcome, Georgina. Hi.
5: Hello.
6: Hey. Hi. Thank you for having me.
3: Thank you. Thanks for coming. Do you want to sort of like, where do we start, Tash?
5: Well, I mean, we're women with grief.
3: Yeah. Why specifically women? Like, do you speak to, like, mainly women about grief?
6: So in my practice, I specialise in working with women because that's my background. I've worked in a women's centre and for charities where we work with women. But I also think that there are differences in the ways that we tend to cope with grief. It's not black and white. It's not that men cope in one way and women cope in another way. But I think that there are certainly kind of stereotypes and judgments around how women should and shouldn't handle grief and the way that we tend to seek support for it as well.
3: So what are the kind of differences, like, why do women require, like, different support to men? Like, can you go through some examples, like, how do we show grief differently?
6: Well, I think it's something, I guess there's kind of the broader picture of how men and women typically in our society think and talk about their feelings. So we often have different types of support networks, and we often approach different types of organisations for support. I think that we often have this sense that women are freer to show their emotions, perhaps. But then the flip side of it is that we also often see women as the people that are holding everyone together. You know, so especially if we are parents or we are siblings or we are children of people who are also bereaved, then there's this kind of tension of, well, on the one hand, we're meant to be really good at handling our feelings because we're girls. But on the other hand, we're looking after everybody else at the same time.
5: Absolutely. I mean, that just reminds me of all the kind of conversation that we have about, like, hidden labour when it comes to being a woman, and how, you know, we are there to kind of a lot of the time to handle other people.
3: Have to wear all the hats.
5: We have to wear all the hats.
3: Show emotion, but don't be too emotional.
5: Indeed, indeed.
6: Yeah, I think traditionally, as a society, we see grief as a really difficult thing, and often we're a bit scared to talk about it. What I really love about talking about grief in the therapy room is that often for many people, it's the only place that they can really talk about it, and they can talk about things beyond feeling a bit sad. So, you know, if in everyday life it's okay to talk about feeling a bit sad, we might also be feeling frustrated, resentful, angry, relieved, all these other feelings that might come in from when we've experienced some kind of loss. And so actually being in the therapy room and giving someone the space to look at all those things, it's really a privilege.
5: Yeah,
6: it's
5: absolutely.
6: Really to be able to do it with someone.
5: That's so lovely. And I was just thinking kind of like in regards to, because so Becky and I have both lost people. We this is why we have the show.
3: Why we're here.
5: But I think one of the questions that we've asked a lot between ourselves is, after all this time, and there has been quite a lot of time, well, I mean, there's different amounts of time, but after a long period of time when it comes to grief, I think the biggest question we always have is that, like, after, after a long period of time, how do we kind of move on? Like, what would your advice be to someone who's had bereavement in the past and is now still dealing with it in the present? But does that make any sense? I still haven't asked a question, but
3: how do you?
6: I'm happy to
3: go for it.
6: Yeah, because I think I'm getting a sense of what you're asking,
5: yeah.
6: And it sounds like what you're asking is, is there a time frame after which we should be feeling different, or we should be feeling better? We should be moving on in our lives. And I guess there's kind of good news and bad news there, which is I really don't believe that there is a time frame. So that might sound like bad news if grief is a really tough place to be in your life. But it also means that, like all of our life experiences, all of our losses, because when we think about grief, we're not necessarily just talking about bereavement. We're talking about loss of identity, loss of relationships, all kinds of different things. Actually, they stay with us for our entire lives. And maybe that's okay. And sometimes that's the biggest part of what we talk about in therapy with grief, is that actually maybe we can still be grieving years, decades later after a loss, but maybe we can learn how to grow around it rather than being consumed by it and being triggered every time we see something and being taken back to a really difficult place. Mm. Mm.
3: And how does that relate? You know, what are your thoughts on the five stages of, is it the five stages of grief?
5: Five, eight?
3: How many stages are there?
5: 10?
3: Because I don't know, I think I've done them all, but then I realise I haven't done them all. but this rule book that we're supposed to have, like, ticked this box and then done that, and then we've kind of like...
5: We're done now.
3: We're done.
5: Yeah.
6: So there are loads of different models of grief, and the model that you're referring to is the model that was popularised by Elizabeth Kubler-Ross, and she actually originally wrote about it, the five stages, when she was actually thinking about patients with terminal illness who are coming to terms with their own loss. But in fact, it's then been moved on and looked at as a model for grief. So when we talk about five stages, and I hear people, you know, and people will come into my therapy room and they will say, oh, you know, I think I'm at this stage, what happens next? But the truth is that it is not linear. So while the labels for the stages might be helpful for some people to think about what's happening for them right now, you know, am I denying things, am I accepting things, actually grief is much more messy and up and down and backwards and forwards. And I find that sometimes the idea that we progress through different stages of grief can be quite unhelpful, because it might feel like we're kind of failing, or it might feel like we've got a really tough part to come, or we might feel like we should be at the easy bit now, when actually we can go backwards and forwards and in and around all the different stages all the time.
3: Mm. I think that's really helpful to know, because I mean, I feel like I've definitely gone back to zero again.
5: Yeah, we often talk about it being non-linear, don't we?
3: Yeah, I mean, we talk about that all the time. I think it's important for people to know that there isn't like a right or wrong.
5: Yeah,
3: I think it's also nice hearing it from like an expert's point of view rather than just us chatting all the time.
5: This is a real, real professional, guys. Take note.
3: If you're ever going to listen now. And so what role does attachment theory play in grief? Like, do people who form secure attachments generally cope with loss in a different way than those with more insecure attachments? Because I did one of these attachment quizzes the other day. And
5: how did that go?
3: Secure attachment, apparently.
5: Really?
3: Shocking.
5: Well, I don't think
3: I answered that honestly.
5: The anxious attachment over here is fearful.
6: I think that attachment plays an enormous role in the way that we cope with grief. So attachment begins from the moment we're born. From the moment we're born, we start looking to the people in our lives, to our early caregivers, to figure out kind of who we are and what our models are of the world around us. So we're deciding, are we likable? Are we lovable? Are we approved of? But we're also figuring out how we cope with loss. So they do experiments on young babies where they will bring a mother and a baby into a room, and the mother will leave and return, and they look at how that baby responds. And that is the beginning of how we learn about attachment and loss and how we respond to losses. And so as we go through life, we will absolutely see that these patterns that kind of begin at the beginning of our lives will continue. And so this is why when we're grieving, you know, some of us become really preoccupied with our grief. We can't move on for it. We can't cope with the idea that we should be feeling better at any point. And by contrast, we might find some people who are much more dismissive about their grief, who are much more kind of on the surface, looking very independent, very self-reliant, and kind of moving on from things. And a lot of that is because of the attachments that we've built when we're growing up.
5: I lost my mum really early, and I feel like it's definitely formed my attachment styles now. I wonder if you have any advice for people who have kind of had that, maybe it's not necessarily negative, but like had that more difficult kind of evolution of their own attachment style, and how can we, you know, shift to maybe more secure, like, is there a way to shift into a more secure place of attachment style, like in your daily life, if you've dealt with grief early on?
6: I think the amazing thing about attachment is that it's not set in stone.
5: Yeah.
6: So you know, what I've just talked through, this idea that we form these patterns when we're growing up, is absolutely at the heart of attachment research. But what we also know is that all the neuroscience research shows us that we have the ability to change these models within our brains. So to change the neural pathways, which teach us about how we respond to other people. And so from a kind of psychotherapy perspective, what we talk about is people building earned security. So if we think about a secure attachment that we might develop because of the relationship that we have with our early caregivers or our parents, actually later on in life, we can build a sense of earned security. So we can build that in a relationship with another person. We can build that in therapy. And it gives us that opportunity to feel safe and to have a place where we can try things out and to experience, you know, rejection and acceptance and all these other things in a healthy way. But we can absolutely change those patterns and those models as we get older.
3: Is it important to recognise that then? So, for example, when my dad died, my immediate thought was, I need to make babies and have a family. Like, honestly, I remember it so well. Like he died like 2 nights before and I was lying in bed. Babe. I was like, Mum, I think I need to marry my boyfriend that I'm with and I just need to make babies. Because I think I just wanted to recreate this family that had just gone, that had just disappeared. But is it important that I acknowledge, or not just me, but anyone in the situation, that you acknowledge that someone's gone, and what an impact that's had in terms of like a relationship moving forward with men, or like if it's your case, like your mum, and like relationships with women, like how do we actually take that and know what to do? Because I think imagine if I had babies, like that probably wouldn't have been the best
5: people,
3: thing to do.
5: I guess people do though, don't they?
3: Yeah, they do.
5: You just didn't.
3: I just didn't.
6: I think it can be really hard, you know, and that is why sometimes, you know, when someone is grieving, you know, people will say, you know, don't make big decisions right now, you know, don't necessarily take those massive steps, because even if we feel like we're okay, something huge and traumatic has just happened to us. And so I think you're right. I think it's just having this awareness that actually we are different now. We have changed as people. We have been through a loss, and our brain is trying to understand what has happened. You know, there's this incredible book called The Grieving Brain, where she talks about what happens to our brains when we're grieving. And part of the disconnect is that actually it can be really hard for our brains to acknowledge the loss that we've been through. And so we kind of struggle and we get a bit stuck. We might make bad decisions or decisions that aren't right for us at the time, when actually what we need to do is somehow kind of integrate this new knowledge. I have lost someone. I am different now. And then that can help us to make healthier decisions, I think.
3: Mm. And is it bad? Is it, you know, people talk about like mummy issues and daddy issues. is that bad?
5: I mean, if it's bad, we're fucked. Sorry.
3: No, but like, is it, I mean, it's obviously normal for me to, I don't know, to look for, I don't know, someone who's going to, I really don't want to phrase
5: just
3: this
5: say
3: badly.
5: It.
3: I don't, I'm looking for, I'm not actually looking for, but like I'm, oh, I can't say it out
5: what,
3: loud.
5: A father figure
3: in a relationship, but I'm obviously not, but I may be more attracted to someone who's a bit more like that.
5: That, yeah. Aren't we all?
3: Is that wrong?
5: No.
6: I think it's just about being honest with yourself. And it's about noticing these patterns. I think what's difficult is when we get stuck in patterns and we don't notice them. We don't see what's happening. And something is going wrong. You know, something is not playing out well for us. Our relationships are ending badly, or we're feeling unsatisfied and we're not noticing what's happening. But actually, if we have that awareness and we can see what it is that we're doing, then it means we can catch ourselves and we can understand, you know, something I will often say in the therapy room is, does this feel familiar? Does it feel like a pattern that is often happening? And I wonder why it is that it keeps repeating in this way.
5: And that really resonates with me. And I think that, would you agree that there's a level of sometimes patterns can be bad and then sometimes it's okay? Like, I think that there are some patterns that perhaps are not as negative. I mean, it's like the daddy issues or whatever. Mm. Like, is that necessarily, as long as they're not harming you, are they?
3: Well, that was my question.
5: Is
3: really,
5: is that okay?
6: When we're talking about relationship patterns, you know, we all often naturally have certain things that we're drawn to, and I guess the question is, does that relationship feel healthy? Does it feel balanced? Both people in that relationship are getting their needs met. You know, does it feel like there's good communication? Or does it feel like actually things are a bit unhealthy, but I'm so busy trying to replicate something that I desperately need in my life that I'm overlooking all the red flags?
5: Okay. I feel like I understand that more. I feel like I was like, ah, because you can be like, you're allowed to want someone who's paternal.
3: Yeah.
5: That's not the word.
3: No.
5: You know what I mean? Shit. Anyway.
3: Anyway.
5: It's getting a bit Freudian over here.
3: It is. Thank you so much, Georgina, for joining us. I really appreciate your time. And hopefully, if anyone listening that needs to have a space to talk about death and grief, then...
5: find Georgia.
3: Find... Go, pardon?
5: Huh?
3: What did you say?
5: Go see her.
3: Yeah, exactly. Go and see Georgina. Can they do that? Can they find you? Is that allowed?
6: Yeah, they can find my website. Yeah.
3: Amazing. Georgina Sturmer. Thank you so much for joining us.
5: Thank you, Georgina.
3: Bye.
5: Bye.
3: I feel really embarrassed now.
5: Why?
3: I talked about daddy issues.
5: No, but this is a thing. This is why I wanted to clarify with her. Like, I think that the point is that it's fine as long as it's not negative. Do you know what I mean?
3: Yeah.
5: Like, if you had an abusive father and subsequently you went for men who...
3: Abuse you,
5: who, like, you know, if you have something like that, then that's a negative thing. But if you're looking for someone who cares for you, who's you know, sympathetic and maybe, like, looking after you, it's like a, you know, that I don't think is a bad thing. And I think that's, I mean, in my therapy, I've, you know.
3: But I always wonder if people have that even if their parent hasn't died.
5: Absolutely. I think
3: that is a thing.
5: Because you can have an abusive parent and they can still be alive. And
3: I mean more like if you have like two parents who both adore you and have like a nice upbringing and everything, and you're looking for someone, surely there are attributes of both of your parents that you love and that you look for.
5: You marry your dad, you marry your mum, don't you? It's like that. Do you know that? Like, people always say, like, you always end up with someone that's kind of like one of your parents, which is gross, but also
3: so
5: like
3: gross.
5: I think it, but it is. So this is exactly what we're talking about: learned behaviors and patterns. And
3: I think we need next week. Let's have a proper like daddy issues. Oh, you're not here next week.
5: Oh yeah.
3: Anyway, I'm going to speak to someone else about my daddy issues then. But anyway, thank you so much for Stuart Sanderman and Georgina Sturmer for joining us today. So interesting. Yeah. We're going to do the breathwork class and get back to.
5: Yeah.
3: You on that one.
5: Yep.
3: And the show will be Tuesday next week at 5 p.m.
5: It will be.
3: So thank you so much for today, Tash.
5: Have the best day.
3: Have the best day.
5: Have the best day. Bye.
3: Politics Uncensored with Ali Milani
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17: The White House says hostilities with Iran have terminated, even as US forces remain deployed in the region. President Donald Trump is arguing he does not need congressional approval, saying a ceasefire means the war powers deadline of May the 1st no longer applies. Critics say the 60-day limit for authorization has been ignored. Comedian Peter Kay was taken off stage mid-performance and a Birmingham arena evacuated after a potential suspicious bag was reported. Police say a 19-year-old man is being detained after the incident at the Utilita Arena on Friday evening. Everyone was safely evacuated as officers searched the venue. The Prime Minister Keir Starmer says protesters have a responsibility to challenge hateful chants at Gaza marches following the Golders Green stabbing. It comes as the UK terror threat level has been raised to severe. He warned of a growing threat to British Jews and called for tougher action on certain language, while stressing he still strongly supports the right to peaceful protest and free speech. The average house price has increased by 3% annually in April, up from 2.2% annual growth in March. That's according to Nationwide, who tell us the household sector is well placed to deal with the pressures of global uncertainty. Their chief economist is Robert Gardner.
18: If you look at people's real earnings, they've made up all the ground that was lost during the cost of living crisis, so that's really good. Also, debt, household debt compared to incomes at its lowest level for 20 years, and households in aggregate have quite a lot of savings. So hopefully they're well placed. So that's, I think, a big part of it.
17: And this week marks 100 years since the five-day working week was introduced. New data from Henley Business School shows that a four-day week could improve well-being and productivity in the workplace. Dr. Rita Fontina is the Director of Flexible Work at the World of Work Institute.
19: 4-day week might be something much less radical than, for example, a universal basic income, that more organizations will be using it, not just as a perk for employees, but now potentially as a measure to diminish unemployment.
17: From Radio News Hub, I'm Ben Monte.
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28: Hello, welcome back. Did you miss me? I've been gone for 8 weeks. Can you believe it? Yes, we've had some ill-fated scheduling conflicts and other such dramas. So we've been off the airwaves, but we are back, and what a time to be back. I've left for 8 weeks, and you've managed to send even further into fascism as a country, as a world indeed. So that's been a lot of fun to write around and talk about in today's monologue, and indeed the rest of the show. I've got a brilliant co-host with me. Rooney Tanwar will be joining me in just a moment, and then we'll have returning guests, maybe competing for most returning guests. I'll have to do the maths on it, but Abigail Asherman will be back in the studio talking about her new podcast. Plus, we have TV royalty. Yes, an icon of the soaps is the wonderful Cheryl Ferguson. Yes, we'll be talking to the one and only Heather Trott in just a moment. But for now, let's have a quick look at what's been going on in the news. Obviously, as we sort of, as I mentioned, descend into fascism in a roundabout sort of way. There's jokes. You have to you know, shop around yourselves. I can't sell all of them to you. But yes, obviously we have seen the Raise the Colours campaign putting up England flags all over the place. And obviously the England flag isn't inherently racist, but this is being done by questionable people with questionable motives. And I just don't think it is very respectful of the flag, if you really truly love this country, to sort of daub it on a roundabout with red paint. I mean, nothing good is daubed, is it? That is a verb exclusively for negative things, to daub a roundabout with an England flag, to daub the word nonce onto a local paedophile's garage. That's sort of, that's the only things you daub, you know? Like, that, with red paint, that's probably the two worst things you can do for the house prices of an area. Roundabout England flag, nonce on a garage. And you might find that offensive, and I also find that very offensive, that in this day and age, as a young Gen Z man, there are paedophiles out there with double door garages, and I can't even get on the housing ladder. That's actually a lie. I'm very lucky. But, you know, I was trying to make a joke about paedophiles and garages. Let's set the tone. Why not? We're 2 minutes into the return on Fubar Radio, and that's the route we're going down. It is interesting sort of seeing this, you know, move towards to reform, to the right wing, and obviously not every single person of that 100,000 at the march was far right, but the point is they were being radicalised, and that is the worry. You know, Farage is sort of spouting his lies, his conspiracy theories about Turkish barbershops. What are these Turkish barbershops doing? Now, he's wrong on the Turkish barbershops front, because it is a conspiracy theory, but it's not a sort of mass replacement conspiracy theory as he sort of, you know, suggests. It's actually a conspiracy theory in cohorts with the Turkish hair replacement industry. That's all it is. There are more Turkish barbers to fund the Turkish hair replacement. That's all it is. It's just plastic surgery feeding each other. There's nothing, no sort of great conspiracy other than that, Nigel Farage. But we are sort of, we're getting there. We know there are some concessions being made by the right and the fascists. As this headline proves, TV host admits, I was wrong to say kill the homeless. So there you go. He's admitted that. That's a concession. He's admitted that it was wrong to say kill the homeless. We're getting somewhere. And we'll finish with this more upbeat story. I'm also commiserations to dear producer Kieran. It's nice to be back in the studio with Kieran. But obviously he has received very recently this week the heartbreaking, crushing news that Conor McGregor has pulled out of the Irish presidential race. Big fan of Conor McGee over there in the booth. And sorry, Kieran, for your loss. And our final story here is Stone Cold Cheats flung out of skimming contest. This is a stone skimming contest on the Scottish Isle of Easdale, where it's been rocked by a cheating scandal. It's been held on the Isle of Easdale for 42 years, and the rules are the rocks must come from the island. So you get there the day before, you do your scouting around for your rock skimming, and some untoward competitors have brought their own rocks and sanded down the edges themselves. In the end, the title went to Jonathan Jennings of Kentucky, who competed and beat more than 2,000 people. So there you go. That's 2% of the way to a Tommy Robinson march. That's a large number of stone skimmers. Yes, very sad about the cheating scandal, but I'm glad they resolved it amicably. I wonder whether he's done some stone skimming in his life. What a way to bring in my guest. Hello, Rooney Talwar.
0: Hey, mate, how's it going? Great to be here.
28: Very
0: thank
28: good.
0: You.
28: Yeah, I'm good, thank you. Thank you for coming in, I appreciate
0: thank
28: it.
0: Thank you for having me. What a week to call me in.
28: Yeah, no. Well, this is a full, other than myself, this is a fully immigrant show. Have you?
0: Yes.
28: Have Abaglar Shaman?
0: Yes. That is the way you marketed it as well.
28: Yes.
0: Fully immigrant show.
28: Fully immigrant show.
0: I love the idea, just that with that last story, I love the idea that some news editor was like, Is there enough to fill the newspaper this week? Like, you know, there's the march, the stuff in America. Now let's get the rock skimming story.
28: Yeah,
0: let's
28: yeah.
0: get make sure that gets its own prominent.
28: It's quite a large, like the Peter Mandelson, Jeffrey Epstein stuff doesn't get that much coverage, but this has got quite a chunk actually.
0: That's because of all the people clamoring to release the rock skipping papers. That's what we've been all clamoring for, and
28: yes,
0: they're finally
28: What's
0: giving
28: the
0: us
28: news?
0: What we want.
28: Finally, yeah, here we are. Yeah, what a week! What a week to come in. Well, welcome to
0: Thank
28: the show.
0: Thank you so much. Thanks for having
28: Thank
0: me.
28: You for joining me as I sort of get back, you know, at the desk, sort of get my bearings again. I'm glad I have such lovely company. Now, what we're going to do, this is a sort of new thing for the show, mm-hmm. is we're going to get a local news story for our guests. Now,
0: sure.
28: you offered me many localities.
0: I am from many locals.
28: Indeed.
0: Correct.
28: Auckland, New Delhi, Sydney, Acton, Plymouth, even. You got a connection to Plymouth. Now, I was very tempted by Plymouth because I'm a Southwest babe.
0: That's right.
28: But we've ended up in Australia for the legend that
0: That's
28: is.
0: That's exactly the journey my girlfriend went through. But anyway.
28: Really?
0: She was a Plymouth girl,
28: yeah.
0: and she somehow ended up in Australia.
28: No way. So you,
0: That's where we met.
28: So you met in Australia,
0: yeah.
28: and now you're back over in...
0: And now I'm back, yeah. She was like, oh, you come back to the UK. The UK's great. London's great. I moved in January of 2020.
28: Oh, God.
0: So you guys can work that one out.
28: Yeah, yeah, yeah.
0: Also, for the first like year and a half that COVID lockdown was happening over here, it wasn't locked down in Australia. So I basically looked like I had chosen to move into a lockdown.
28: Right. So did Australia lock down later then?
0: Yeah, they locked down like a year after the rest of the world and for not nearly as long.
28: Yeah. So
0: they actually handled it well.
28: Well, okay, there we go. Actually, yeah, I didn't really follow, and even though there was no news happening really because of the COVID stuff, I think I just checked out.
1: I think everyone checked out of the world, and that's why it was the nicest period of human history in like the last 30 years. Everyone stopped kind of giving a shit, and it was all great.
28: Everyone just kept to
1: everyone
28: themselves.
1: Was like happy. Everyone's baking.
28: Yeah, a lot of baking.
1: So
28: did you
1: many
28: bake?
1: People baking. I baked. I played Animal Crossing. That's what I did for like a year and a half.
28: Yeah.
1: Best period of my life.
28: You've got the calm demeanor of a man that would really like smash Animal Crossing. Smash is I feel wrong even saying smash, but I mean like really good at it.
1: I'm very calm when I play Animal Crossing. It's been a little bit of time. Probably haven't played it since the end of COVID, but my girlfriend was playing it during COVID, and she's the opposite of calm while playing Animal. I've never seen someone speak so like rudely to essentially an anthropomorphic like fox.
28: So if you don't know Animal Crossing, it's a game with just like these cute little creatures that they're running through a village.
1: They're always getting in your way. They're just like, you're like trying to put a plant down, or you're trying to build a bridge or something, and they're just like roaming around, standing there, right? Like in any sort of like, if this was real life and it was a real talking fox, I'd be like, excuse me, mate, do you mind? Like, I'm actually trying to build a bridge for the good of the island. You guys aren't contributing financially. The least you can do is get out of the way.
28: Well, now I think I understand why your girlfriend gets annoyed.
1: I think I'm starting to get
28: you've come from Australia, where there's a lot of space for building and people are very happy to like do stuff. She's from the Southwest. That is planning applications. That is council objections.
1: Yes.
28: That is town hall meetings.
1: British bureaucracy.
28: Exactly. That's triggered something in her, whereas you're like, I'll build this bridge eventually.
1: Yeah. It's just a bridge. I can use my vaulting pole or whatever it is to cross the river. This is getting very deep into Animal Crossing.
28: It is, yes.
1: I think a lot of your audience needs to understand Animal Crossing.
28: Let's get back to Australia.
1: Yes.
28: Which is perhaps something you said in March of 2020.
1: Immediately, yes.
28: With a man that maybe could be, you know, benefiting from some Animal Crossing, because he's a very angry, very animated man. I'm going to play you this clip. This is his most recent controversy. It is Bob Catter.
1: Mm.
28: That's my bad.
2: Say that.
28: There we go.
2: Because that irritates me, and I punch blokes in the mouth for saying that. Don't you dare say that. My family have been in this country for 140 years, right? So if you say anything like that, I have, on many occasions, punched blokes in the mouth, right? So I'm restraining myself today.
28: Well, I love the use of the word occasion there. Many occasions.
1: Exactly. Birthdays, weddings,
28: bar mitzvahs, funerals, anything you want. So this is Bob Catter, who's a politician in Australia, renowned for his sort of foul-mouthed rants and sort of violent outbursts. This was a reporter saying that, oh, you have Lebanese heritage, which is true, he does, and he was very offended by that. He didn't like the insinuation that he wasn't, which I don't think it was an insinuation that he wasn't of Australia, but he clearly is. He's a bit.
1: What
28: do you know about Bob Catter? What can you enlighten us?
1: Well, first and foremost, it's great to see that this is the reputation of Australia on the world stage. This is what makes it out of Australia.
28: Yeah.
1: Bob Catter is an interesting guy. So he was. He's from Queensland, which is I suppose the most conservative state within Australia. Which, again, this is using an American lens over non-American countries, so it's never as black and white as that.
28: Yeah.
1: But in general, Queensland tends to be the most sort of, we'll say, I wouldn't even say right-wing, it just tends to be the most conservative. And Bob Catter was, so he's interesting because I could not tell you a single thing about his policy, which I think is how they operate.
28: Yeah, it's why all they very do smoke and mirrors. Again, if you ask anyone at this rally on Saturday, what's your favourite reform policy?
1: No, couldn't tell you.
28: They couldn't name one.
1: Got one. Anyway, I will tell you about Bob Catter, what anyone, if you ask in Australia, will remember Bob Catter, is one time when Bob Catter was being asked about essentially his stance on gay marriage. So the full context is this was after a not even a referendum, I guess it was a plebiscite is what they called it.
28: Yes.
1: On gay marriage, where they basically ask all of Australia to vote on gay marriage, because, you know, that makes sense to vote for it.
28: Yeah, let's see if
1: exactly.
28: Do we fancy giving human rights?
1: Exactly. But they asked him about it, and he gave a very surprisingly progressive answer.
28: Well, I have the clip.
1: Do you know what? I'm going to let this clip speak for itself.
28: Yep, here is Bob Catter on same-sex marriage.
2: I mean, people are entitled to their sexual proclivities, I mean, let there be 1,000 blossoms bloom as far as I'm concerned, but I ain't spending any time on it because
3: In the meantime, every 3 months, a person is torn to pieces by a crocodile in North Queensland.
28: Do you know, it was so strange, the switch up, obviously, in topic and in tone. It, when he's talking about gay marriage, he sounds like he's on his deathbed. He's like, everyone's entitled to their sexual proclivities. Yeah, yeah, and then yeah, as soon as he's got the energy to really get into the crocodile
0: issue.
28: Do you
0: know what it is? In the beginning of it, when you rewatch it back knowing what's coming after, you can tell that he's angry about the crocodile thing from the beginning. Like, that's what he actually wants to talk about. It's a bit performed. Like, he's like, oh, yeah, I don't care. But what I really want to talk about is these goddamn crocodiles killing one person every 3 months.
28: Yeah, for a year. Doesn't seem that crazy.
0: Yeah, yeah. But that's the kind of man Bob Catter is, all right? Yeah. He cares about his constituents down to the individual member.
28: Yeah. Maybe he should have married his answer together. It's just like, well, gay couples can't get married if one of them is torn apart by a crocodile.
0: Can you imagine? 4 gay couples every year don't get to get married in Australia purely because of the crocodile problem.
28: There we go. That's how you get the Liberals to care.
0: Honestly, it's one of those things where you almost like, you kind of just accept that. All right, yeah, an elected official just said that. Mm. And it just said, like, and we're all just like, ha-ha, Bob, isn't he funny?
28: Yeah.
0: And you're just like,
28: how long? So he must have been in for ages. He's a very sort of weathered man, shall we say.
0: Oh, yeah, yeah, yeah. Bob Catter's been around for a long time. I mean, I've been in the UK for about 6 years, and I was in Australia for, like, 10 years before that. And he was a mainstay the entire time. Yeah, I think he's one of those ones where there was a brief period, I remember, that he kind of angled to be the Donald Trump of Australia. And then I think even the man who really cares about 4 crocodile deaths a year, even he was like, that's a bit much, I reckon. I think I should tone this down. I don't know if people are going to like this. And so he sort of worked away from it. But don't quote me on this. I'm not a Bob Catter expert.
28: That's why we've booked you, Rooney. We're going to have to...
0: Sorry, I got to update my resume. I got to stop putting that at front.
28: Yeah, that was top of your website. That's very... it's interesting because we mentioned Trump, because this is like an iconic Bob Catter, like a soundbite.
0: Yeah.
28: It does feel like the sort of thing that would just get lost in a Trump speech. Like, he'd be doing a 3-hour ramble, and that's just something he'd say.
0: He did a whole debate where he said that there's a town eating cats and dogs. We just don't talk about
28: that's
0: anymore
28: a good point,
0: as a
28: actually.
0: Society.
28: He says so
0: that
28: much
0: that just doesn't come
28: shit,
0: up that, anymore. Yeah. Even the people who like support him afterwards were like, yeah, that was a bit stupid. It's just like, yeah, but fine, okay, I guess. We're fine then,
28: yeah.
0: I guess.
28: Yeah.
0: But like, I don't know. I find it, I think it's very clever. Because at a certain point, right, you get associated with something, right? So it's that old like joke of like, it's a very dumb joke, but it's that old joke of like, you know, you live a big life, you build all these like houses, you help people, you be a member of your community, but you fuck one goat.
28: Yeah, and then you're a goat fucker.
0: Right? Also very correct, you know.
28: Yeah.
0: The point of me saying this isn't to say I think we should be kinder to goat fuckers. I don't want to say that. I want that to be on the record.
28: It's that Bob Catter fucks goats. That's what we want on the record.
0: It's that if he does, you know, like he says, like, let 1,000 blossoms bloom.
28: Indeed,
0: as long as he's not fucking a crocodile.
28: Yeah, real sort of strange human-crocodile relations with Bob Catter. Do you know what? He's so... And I made this mistake with producer Conan. I was like, why didn't you have this soundbite? Turns out it's not Bob Catter. Do you know the man I'm thinking of that did the rabid dog on Australian TV? Have you seen this clip?
0: This man is
28: talking about this like dog attack, and it's the cadence. He even looks a little bit like Bob Catter. He's like, you know, and then you're from New Zealand, so it's fine to do the Australian accent. Where, you know, this dog's coming at me. I don't know how that translates onto the radio.
0: I think I have seen this clip.
28: And because it's the same energy, I thought that guy was Bob Catter, but it turns out it's not.
0: No, you know, you could do an entire radio show just on discussing Australian TV show clips or like news clips.
28: What's the crime? Having a succulent Chinese meal.
0: That's a very famous one. That guy passed away last year, actually.
28: He did,
0: very day for the internet.
28: Yeah. so obviously, you've got ties to all these places.
0: Yes.
28: New Zealand, a much more popular international politician, Jacinda Ardern. Just on icons, and maybe what you feel in your heart, who would you like to, like, you know, fly the flag for? Are you like, I want to be in the Australian camp and have, you know, succulent Chinese meal man? I want to be in the Plymouth camp and have, I don't know anyone famous from Plymouth, actually.
0: I think the only Plymouth person from Plymouth as Tom Daley.
4: Well, there you go. Who are you? You've got so many sort of icons to pick from related to where you've been in your life.
1: Yeah, yeah. So is this someone I'm trying to emulate, or just that I'm like a big champion?
4: Who's your number one icon that you feel geographically connected to?
0: Okay, do they have to be a real person?
4: No, I'm interested to see where this is going.
0: No. I was just going to say, genuinely, my icon is Samwise Gamgee from Lord of the Rings, which I only made that connection because of New Zealand.
4: There we go.
0: That's part of the connection. So, I mean, don't get me wrong, New Zealand has lovely people, and I would say pound for pound, better politicians than the rest of the world.
4: Yeah.
0: But I would never answer a politician anyway.
4: So it's Samwise, there you go.
0: Samwise Gamgee,
4: a wonderful hobbit.
0: Wonderful hobbit. And that's topical because Sean Astin was just nominated the SAG-AFTRA president.
4: Well, there you go. Look at that. Pulse of the nation. Yeah. Thank you for bringing
0: pulse
4: me back
0: to... Pulse of a different nation, but still a pulse of a nation.
4: Pulse of a nation.
0: That's what's important, right?
4: Which does sound a little bit like sort of a translated title of some sort of like Nazi, you know, documentary. A pulse of a nation. It's like the rise of... Anyway.
0: You know where we get too much American news when I know the president of SAG-AFTRA, but I don't know that's... anything about BAFTA. I don't know who... Does it have a president structure?
4: Well, we're going to Google that in the break, and we're going to tell you who the BAFTA president is, and we'll also be talking to
0: what movie were they in?
4: Cheryl Ferguson, who I don't think has won a BAFTA, but again, we'll do all this research in the break. See you in 3 minutes.
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6: 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They're too big for the pavement, and they're too big for one person, and they're way too small for two people. At least half of me, at least my left side or my right side, is getting drenched in rain.
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4: Hello and welcome back to the Pulse of the Nation. I got the title of my own show wrong there. In the break, we found out that the president of BAFTA is Prince of Wales, William, and are on the line now. Sadly, a great injustice, not a BAFTA winner, but they have won Indie Soap Awards Funniest Performance, and they are a legend, an icon, and now an author as well. It's the wonderful Cheryl Ferguson. Hello.
7: Hello, you two. How are you all?
28: Very good, thank you.
7: It's all getting a bit like heated in there, isn't it, sometimes?
28: Oh, yeah. This is my co-host, Rooney.
7: Hi, Rooney.
28: And I'm Andrew, and we will be getting into, well, so much of your career, of your life. You've done so much stuff, Cheryl. And most importantly, right now, you've got a brilliant book out, Behind the Scenes, Your Life Beyond EastEnders. How has that been? What's the reception been like since publishing?
7: I'll tell you what, to be quite honest with you, I'm blown away with it. I'm absolutely blown away. The response has been amazing. People have been stopping me in the street who have bought it and said, oh, I bought your book. Well, actually, they say, I bought your book because I live up north now, you see. It's not a southern accent up here.
28: Yeah.
7: But they bought the book. People have been online and they've made videos. Well-known people, faces have done the same, got the book and read it. And I'm not seriously blown away. But then I was blown away when Steve McFadden, who obviously won his well and truly brilliant NTA the other day, he wrote a foreword in it. He is like my big brother in real life. I see him often when I'm in London. And he wrote a foreword in it along with David Walliams in the book. And it chokes me up every time I read it, to be quite honest with you, because you don't get to hear many people talk about you, or they don't write about you, and so it was absolutely a joy to read. And Steve doesn't say things lightly; he's not like that at all. You know, he keeps his cards close to his chest. So I'm just the response has been amazing. I want people to read it because there are so many things in there that I'm sure will touch other people's lives, things they can relate to. You know, there's funny stories. There's obviously stories about EastEnders. There's stories about the Queen in it. There's stories about Queen. There's stories about, meeting George Michael. There's stories about being friends with George Michael. There's stories about Barbara Windsor, Jean Brown, lots and lots of people who are now no longer with us anymore. That is always in my heart, to be quite honest with you. So it was a joy to be able to write about those people as well. But, you know, there's been some real ups and downs in my life. It started in an odd way. And we joke in the family that, you know, I started off as an appendicitis because my mum hid me. She hid me, she hid her pregnancy. So everybody thought she was going in for an appendicitis, and it wasn't. Out popped me. So there we go. You know, it started from the beginning. It was quite an amazing story. And, you know, if you wrote a soap story around my life, you'd have to put all the soaps together to be able to.
28: Well, that has been, I've seen obviously so much, as you say, David Walliams, Julian Clary, lots of people have been saying lovely stuff about this book. I'm very excited to read it. I'm going to wait for the 6th of November. I'm going to get you reading it yourself when the audio book comes out.
7: Good luck to you, because it's War and Peace, mate. It goes on for about 9 hours.
28: Well, it'll be nine hours well spent.
7: It's well worth it. It was a real triumph to go into the studio and actually, I've never narrated out. I mean, I'm not even a voiceover person. You know, I don't do voiceovers, and I actually surprised myself, to be quite honest with them, being able to bring the book alive and trying to attempt to do Barbara Windsor's voice, trying to attempt to sort of do Steve McFadden's voice, you know, all of these sort of things in there. But It was really hard work to do, but I was buzzing at the end of the week when I'd done it. It was again another achievement, and I can't believe, you know, I turned 60 the other week, and I just thought, gosh, you know, keep going, Cheryl. There's lots of things you want to do still. You know, it's amazing.
0: I wanted to ask about your writing process on the book, because like you said, it's such a, you know, to be able to mine your stories from, so you know, from your whole life. Did you find it challenging, rewarding? Just how did you find the process of just getting words onto paper? Were you pretty good with it? I know I'm the most inconsistent writer. I will write in verse and then I won't write for ages. Just what
7: I think,
0: see.
7: I
0: how
7: think
0: you
7: what
0: were.
7: It was. It took. I mean, I was on tour with. I was on tour for 4 years. For 6 months at a time, with a thing called menopause and musical. Now, don't ask, because only so many years you can be menopausal. I've stopped doing it now, you know. So you know, it's like that's enough now. But I was on tour with Various and Nolans. They were on with me, but I was on tour with Maureen, and we do nothing on the bus, but you know, talk about our lives. And she said, "My gosh, Cheryl, you got a story. Why don't you write it?" And this was about three and a half years ago. And I just thought, well, she could be right, but how do you go about these things? Because I mean, you know, I still kind of write songs. My son writes poetry and books. He's a great writer and actor. So I kind of thought, well, I know how to put words together, but actually the best way I can do it is because I can talk for the UK. So just talking to my phone, and doesn't matter which way it goes, higgledy piggledy. And then I literally asked the publisher if they were interested. And then I worked with another person who was able, I mean, it was all my words, but they were able to kind of just put them in a way that was like in an order. And it's not chronological. Mm. It doesn't go in a chronological order. It flips from here, there, and everywhere. And I like that kind of thing, because life's like that. Life doesn't just go, you just don't kind of trot along. You think about things that you did before, and then you go and do those things. So I think the process was really, you know, it was literally speaking into my phone and getting every single bit of memory. And there could have been a lot more, but, you know, there's only so many pages people can read, really.
28: Yeah. Well, indeed, you have had quite a life of all sorts of stuff. There's love, there's heartbreak, there's health scares, financial crises. Obviously, you had so much, and particularly in the last few years, you've been through quite a lot as well. When you were going through all this, did you have a good support network? Did you know? And obviously, you mentioned Steve McFadden there. Did any sort of old EastEnders castmates come? Were they there for you? Could you lean on them?
7: Yeah, I mean, I left EastEnders, and a series of events happened. I went into the Big Brother house, and that was fantastic. And I just married my second husband, and he's Moroccan, and we planned this kind of amazing life where we were going to go and, you know, I could pay my mortgage off here, and we were going to go and build a house out in Morocco and live there as well part of the years. We had an amazing plan, but a lot of stuff happened when I came out of the house. It was pretty horrendous. You know, not to sort of spoil the book, but I mean, I think it's common knowledge. I was conned out of a lot of money by an accountant. Unfortunately, it happened when I was, you know, come out of the Big Brother house and had this amazing check that I'd put into the bank, and then it kind of had to come out again and be paid to the tax man. And it was just absolutely horrendous. But I then got cancer just not long. And I think a lot of it was the stress and everything else that was going on. But I'm a great believer that what is going on in the outside of you happens to the inside of you as well. So, you store stuff and things can happen. Now, I don't know if, you know, that's the truth or not, but I believe that, you know, you can just calm yourself down a little bit, to be quite honest with you. But at that time, it was literally like being on a hamster wheel and you couldn't get off.
28: Yeah.
7: And I literally, I got cancer and I couldn't afford my mortgage. People like Barbara Windsor and Linda Henry, who played Shirley, they all literally helped out. I mean, I went to Barbara's house.
28: Yeah.
7: And I told her about it, and I was only about a week away from having surgery. And she said, "Oh, go on, Scott, go and, you know what you got to do." And Scott came in, and she literally wrote a check out for my mortgage and for bills for me for like the next couple of months, 3 months or something. And it was just like, you know, the most unexpected help, because I didn't have enough money to, at that particular point, to pay my mortgage. I had to sell my house. I had to do loads of stuff. And, you know, the book explains it all, really, what actually happened. But the generosity that you don't know of these people, you know, you only learn about their generosity, unfortunately, sometimes when they've passed away. Same as George Michael. You didn't know his generosity as a person until he passed away, when you realize he was giving money here, there, and everywhere to people to have IVF treatments, to all the charities that he belonged to, and he was anonymous about them. So I think the thing is, it's, for me, the support network is not necessarily always your family. And I'm aware of that as well in my life, that, you know, your friends become your family, and they stick by you through thick and thin, and they're always there when you're at your lowest and you're at the rock bottom and you're going to a food bank. Those people are there, and then at the same time they're there when they're clapping you and praising you when you're like walking down a red carpet and you've got a little award in your hand. I mean, those are the types of people you need around you all the time. That's going to be there through thick and thin.
4: Yeah.
7: And the rest is kind of like, it's a like baggage, really. You don't need a lot of the rubbish that people give. So, you know, I feel like they, you know, go and find somebody else who's going to help you with your problems, and you help, you be kind. Because, you know, there's two words I say in life and three.

0: And I'm very glad you had kind humans around you at some of those low moments. Now, look, I got one more final question. Well, first of all, I want to replug your wonderful book, Behind the Scenes, available at all good retailers. The audiobook comes out on the 6th of November as well, so you can listen to Cheryl reading it herself. Now, you are an icon in many, many circles, especially lots of Pride events. I know you're always booked and busy in the summer. You do singing engagements. My question is on that, because I rediscovered you on my TikTok singing songs. I know you did stuff with the Groove Chorus. So there are, well, this is a two-parter. What is your favourite song to sing? What really gets you in the mood? And secondly, just because it's been mentioned a few times online, would you ever duet with Sean Williamson?
1: I love Sean. And Sean's got his own thing, and he's a brilliant singer. I've seen him live as well. So, you know, never say never, say never.
0: Yeah.
1: But you see, I got a little bit of a bucket list, if I'm honest.
0: Yeah.
1: And I would quite like to do a collaboration, either a cover or one of his own, with Lewis Capaldi.
0: Ooh. Oh, that's a good pairing.
1: That would be my go-to. If anybody could, I say knock on my door. That's a really old-fashioned thing. If anybody knocked on my door, I'd go bugger off. No, I wouldn't. If anybody knocked on my door or rang the phone to my agent and they said they were something to do with Lewis Capaldi, and they couldn't even finish the sentence. They go Lewis, and I go Capaldi, and before they could say, no, it's doing Lewis Carroll at Christmas. I'd be very upset. So Lewis Capaldi is my go-to to do a collaboration with. As far as a song goes, gosh, it depends on your moods. I mean, I can literally be not very well, actually, I have to say this. I can literally be going around the house singing Janet Kay, for example, but she's a bit high, to be quite honest. So I leave that to my son, because he's got an amazing high voice. But I love, you know, I love sort of any genre of music. I love Motown. I quite like singing Love Train at the moment, because I think it's an absolute belter that needs to come back and needs to be done. And I think, you know, even if it's like, I don't know, one of these charity singles, whatever it is, it needs to basically pull the world a bit together, and we all need to join that love train, and we all need to just, I'd be happy to be that one that's not very, you know, well known, but I'll sing on it, you know, a bit like Live Aid, you know, I'll be the one in the background who's sort of hiding their head. I'd be quite happy to do that if anybody fancies a collaboration on that as well.
0: There you go. A beautiful message to end on. Be kind humans, sing love, make sure you get Cheryl's book behind
2: Lewis,
0: the scenes.
2: If you're listening, you know what to do.
0: That's the most important call to action. Lewis Capaldi, or anyone who has the contacts, Cheryl Ferguson is waiting for the call. Thank you so much for joining us.
1: Thank you so much. Thank you.
0: Take care. Bye-bye.
1: Bye, love. Bye.
0: The wonderful Cheryl Ferguson there. We are going to head into a quick break, and then we'll be back with Abigail Asherman. See you in a bit.
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2: This is one sport where it's unforgiving. 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Yeah. So we're trying to create somebody for that. You know, you have to be robust, you have to be mentally strong.
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7: Hello and welcome. Oh my goodness, that was quite grandiose, wasn't it? Hello and welcome back to Pearls of the Nation. That was Cheryl Ferguson. What an icon to have the Heather Trott down the line. Do go check out our book, Behind the Scenes. Now, behind the scenes here, we had the wonderful Abigailia come into the studio. Hello, Abigailia.
8: Hello, good to see you again.
7: How are you? I was saying, you might be our most returning guest.
8: There is a huge advantage to living down the street.
7: Yeah.
8: I'm not going to say we booked this week's in advance. I might have gotten a message that I'm around when there's a dropout, and Andrew knows that. Yeah. So, yeah.
7: Well, I'm very glad to have you. And behind the scenes, turns out you might have the connection to Lewis Capaldi because he's seen you do stand-up.
8: Yeah. So Lewis was in the audience of a show that I closed, and it was at the Westin Comedy Club, which is no longer around anymore, and it was a room above a pub, so maybe 40 to 50 audience members were in there, so everyone knew
7: that
8: Lewis was in
7: the
8: room. And when the show ended, he was as far away from the exit as one could be, right? So when the show ended, everyone stood up and just kind of like pretended to look at their phone to have him walk by to get pictures. And I walked over to him and was like, hey, thanks for coming and thanks for being so cool about it. Because like everyone knew he was there.
9: Yeah.
8: And he was like, yeah, no, it's great. I loved it. Great show. You want to have a drink? And I sat and had a couple beers with Lewis and his date. And then afterwards he was like, we're going to go to another bar. Do you want to come? And I was like, I think you should go on your date. I think I have to go now.
9: I think he was on his date.
7: Yeah.
8: Oh, I could have slipped in there.
9: No, yeah. That's very funny though. Cause he's also quite conspicuous, isn't he? He's like a tall guy.
7: Mm.
8: Yeah.
9: Like it's hard for him to blend in anyway.
7: Yeah. Is there a celeb that's been in your audiences?
9: In my gigs.
7: Yeah. Yeah.
9: No, just other comedians.
7: Yeah,
9: you know what I mean.
8: Good,
9: great comedians, but I wouldn't.
7: No.
9: I would never call them celebs to their faces.
8: What about you?
7: Because
8: I have two others.
7: Oh, yeah. Okay.
9: I have other celeb stories, like of meeting celebs, but
7: they're not being
8: in your audience,
9: and not my own audience. No.
7: I had the old posh couple from Gogglebox. They were, they sort of owned.
9: All right, well, if that's the level of celebrity, then I've got celebrity.
8: Yeah, I was like, right, yeah, sure. I've got real celebrities over here.
9: Yeah, my uncle came to the show once. Yeah, no, he's pretty famous in the part of Plymouth. You know what I mean?
7: The posh old couple from Gogglebox, Steph and I don't know who they are.
8: I've never seen Gogglebox. So.
7: Giles, no, Giles, not that one. Oh, goodness, I'll find out.
8: You don't even know what celebrities were in your show.
7: Okay, I'll climb
8: real
7: down.
8: Quick, just to brag,
7: go
8: just
7: on,
8: to
7: please.
8: Brag. Now these two, I did not meet after the show, but Darren Brown.
10: Oh, wow.
8: That's and good. Neil Patrick Harris.
10: That's huge.
9: I have met Neil Patrick Harris, but not in the audience.
8: You've met him?
9: Not in the audience on my show.
8: See, he was at my show, and I actually went out to find him. I was like, I have to meet him, but he had already left by the time I
9: don't know if I can legally say this, but I met him in a bathroom at Edinburgh.
8: I'm very late. I have a friend who has also gone out drinking with Neil.
9: It was during
8: Edinburgh.
9: The festival. He was at the festival. It was a very late night, and... In the bathroom at Assembly, near Assembly Bar.
10: Interesting.
8: Were you drinking in the bar at his... Wait, no, you no. met him in the bathroom?
9: We ran into each other in the bathroom.
8: Okay.
9: I met him in the bathroom.
8: I peed next
9: to Neil Patrick Harris. That's the story.
8: That's pretty great.
9: We gave each other, like, nods as we were leaving.
8: Uh-huh. Yeah, you nodded like, I know who you are, and he nodded like, you know who I am.
9: Exactly. No, he was definitely nodding like, oh, you seem like an interesting comedian that I'm going to try and follow their career and their trajectory. That's what his nod I felt like.
8: Yeah, yeah.
9: But my nod was definitely, wow, you're Neil Patrick Harris. I peed next to you.
10: I mean, the same year, he might have been coming to see you and then peeing with Rooney.
8: Yeah, yeah.
10: There you go. Steph and Dom, I found the Google Books people. whilst you were
9: changing
10: Neil Patrick Harris blows, I found the names. Steph and Dom, they were in the audience.
9: If you told me that there were three guys on Google Books called Neil Patrick and Harris, I'd be like,
8: Just a real quick check-in issue. I don't know if I'm supposed to hear anything out of these yet, but I can't hear anything out of
9: it. I can't hear anything out of this one, but I'm assuming it's because you're not playing anything.
10: Well, you should be able to hear my voice, though, through
8: the
10: headphones.
8: No, I can hear nothing.
10: Oh, okay. I wonder whether we can get producer Kieran in to see if we can, because we're about to do an audio quiz that we do.
9: I can hear other things through it, but your just voice just
8: like this.
9: I can hear it.
8: Oh, is there an on button
10: behind the scenes once again?
8: Yeah, there we go. Okay,
10: can you hear me now?
9: Is that better?
8: There we go.
10: Thank you, Kieran. Thank you for flagging that abaglar, because that would have been really awkward if we got to the quiz and you couldn't hear anything.
8: Yeah.
10: Now, look, I'm keen to move on because, quite frankly, you've put me to shame with your A-list encounters. That is very, very impressive. I won't make you tell your Beyonce story again, but abaglar has had a lot of brushes with fame, and she has got a brand new podcast.
8: Yes, I do.
10: It is All British Comedy Explained. You can follow the podcast at British Comedy Pod. You're doing it with wonderful Tom Selinsky.
8: Yes.
10: And so you are an American and you've come to the UK and you are constantly shamed by the comedy industry, by comedians, for not knowing sitcoms.
8: Yeah, for someone who desperately wants to be on British television and do comedy on British television, I've seen almost none of it. So Tom, my podcast partner, who is just an encyclopedia of all things comedy and entertainment, has taken me under his wing. And each week we will go through a comedy television show, like a sitcom or a sketch show, and we will watch two episodes. He will explain the history to me, and then we watch the episodes, and then we discuss them. So the podcast actually launches October 2nd, but you can already subscribe to it now on any podcatcher, and we have a YouTube. But we've already recorded the first one. And it was Monty Python's Flying Circus.
10: You never seen Monty Python?
9: Really?
8: I've seen The Holy Grail.
10: Wow. Yeah.
9: Yes.
8: I've seen Life of Brian, but I've never seen Flying Circus. Mm-hmm. Yeah. And afterwards, I think Tom was... I shouldn't give away the episode. He might be a little annoyed with me because the entire time we watched season 3, episode 10, and there was a background actor, and I was like, that's Tom Waits. And Tom was like, that's not Tom Waits. And I was like, I promise you, that's Tom Waits.
9: Yeah.
8: And so when we got back and he was like, what did you think of the show? And I was like, I can't believe they got Tom Waits as a background actor. And he was like, it wasn't Tom Waits. But I swear, guys.
10: Have you Googled
8: him? Foo Bar, listen,
9: like
8: I have.
9: 1963 or something?
8: I have. And no one has, like, the internet hasn't confirmed, but I did a quick Google.
9: It hasn't denied it either.
8: It hasn't denied it either. And so I do have some stills. I'm going to make a little video. I'm going to reach out to John Cleese and the rest and be like, that was Tom Waits, wasn't it? It does make sense that he's the kind of guy who would just show up like that. I swear to God. It's the sketch where, for those of you listening at home, it's the sketch where they're talking about dirty books. And there's a guy in the background in a hat who just kind of like is there and then walks out, and I will die on this hill. It's Tom Waits.
9: How old is Tom Waits?
8: He's dead. But at the time, he would have been like 30, because that's a Tom Selinsky, my podcast partner, was like, he would have been too young. And I'm like, no.
10: He would have been in his 20s.
8: He would have been in his
9: 20s. Oh, then maybe.
8: Yeah. I think it was him. I swear.
10: Okay, well, there you go. That's episode one, and there's already a great mystery.
8: Yeah.
10: So there's much more to tune into. And some of these shows, I am surprised not to buy into everyone else also bullying you. But Victoria Wood, The Day Today, Goon Show, Young Ones, even The Office, The British Office.
8: I've never seen The British Office. So the first season, Tom curates everything and I just show up and be a dummy. So we've cast ourselves well. And the first season is 8 episodes of our podcast, and it's called Landmarks, which is what Tom thinks I have to watch in order to understand British comedy. These are the most important ones. So if listeners disagree, please write in. But we will be doing Monty Python's Flying Circus, The Young Ones, not only, but also The Goon Show, which to me sounds like it's going to be racist. Victoria.
9: I reckon most of those might
8: be racist. Victoria Wood, as seen on TV, The Office, The Day Today, and I'm Sorry, I Haven't a Clue. Those are the first. That's eight.
9: These are quite foundational, though, as
10: so
9: well.
10: Have you? Because
9: I've seen a few of them. I've not seen all of them.
10: Is there anything that people really grill you for not having seen?
9: Not grill me necessarily. My Vicar of Dibley, I got used to get a lot before I watched it, because my girlfriend was like, have you not seen Vicar of Dibley? I'm like, I'm not from the UK.
10: Of course, and she's from Plymouth as well.
9: She's from Plymouth, exactly.
10: Vicar of Dibley.
9: But also because it's like, I think hers was more like, it's Dawn French and Jennifer Saunders. Like, they're royalty. You have to watch everything that they're in.
8: Mm-hmm. Yeah.
9: So after that's when I watched like Ab Fab and all those. So that was probably the only one. I think now there's nothing that's like, I guess Mrs. Brown's Boys.
8: Yeah, I've seen clips of it. I was paid by Channel 5 to watch clips of comedies and then comment on them. So I've seen Mrs. Brown's
9: I love how
8: Boys
9: on the record that. You said, I have seen clips, but I just want to get on the record that paid.
8: I was paid to see them. The Vicar of Dibley, my other podcast, Neurodivergent Moments, co-hosted with Joe Wells, he always gives me hell for not having seen comedies, and The Vicar of Dibley's come up, and he's like, how could you have not seen
10: You would love it,
8: that?
9: I
10: think.
9: I find it interesting when people have like, well, I've seen these things, therefore this is what everyone's experience must be.
10: Yeah.
9: You know what I mean? I could be like,
10: Joe is very like that.
9: I do like Joe. But there are times where I'm like, I've caught myself doing the same thing where, we had this interesting thing. Have you guys seen a show called Pingu?
8: No.
10: Yes.
9: You've seen Pingu. Yes. It's like it's a children's...
10: it's a little like claymation
9: animated.
8: Okay. Yeah. I think I've seen...
9: Yeah.
8: This is on the socials, right?
9: It was a TV show from like when we were kids. Mm-hmm. I've found out that the Pingu theme tune is different in Australia and New Zealand than it is in the UK.
8: Interesting.
9: So when I was singing the Pingu theme tune, because I was, I don't know, high or something, my girlfriend looked at me like, what are you singing? I'm like, it's the Pingu tune. And then she was like, that's not the Pingu tune. And then she looked it up, and the first video was my tune. And then she had a moment where she was like, you know, the whole Berenstain Bears stuff, when she's like, am I in an alternate universe? And then the next video was the UK tune. It turns out it was a different
10: tune. Pingu tunes.
9: Yeah.
10: There we go. What a weird set of circumstances for that to have even occurred.
9: Can you guys do Pingu on your podcast?
8: Tom has some rules. No movies, no game shows, and he's already breaking one rule apparently in our first season. No cartoons.
9: No cartoons. So what rules he broken?
8: Apparently the last one's sort of a game show.
10: Sorry, I haven't a clue.
8: Yes.
10: So, go check out All British Comedy Explained. That is at British Comedy Pod and at Abogalia, Abigolaiah.
8: Well done.
10: Thank you very much. I had it written down to be fair. Before we head to... this always happens. The show end of the show rolls around so quickly. But I do want to get this headline in, because this got sent to us, and I'm very fascinated. Aldi launches limited edition gender reveal Cuthbert cakes. Now, we are no stranger to Cuthbert, Colin the Caterpillar chat here on Pulse of the Nation. You're both familiar with the famous caterpillar cakes.
4: Oh, yes.
9: It's a cake that looks like a caterpillar, right?
10: Mm-hmm. Exactly. Bingo. And Aldi have got a gender reveal version to celebrate most babies being born in September, featuring either blue or pink icing. Now, what do we make of this iteration, particularly of gender reveals, and also just generally gender reveals as a whole? Yes,
9: so really. I have some mechanical questions first. Okay. About the situation. I'm guessing it's inside the cake, right? Like, it still looks like the normal caterpillar cake, because otherwise it defeats the purpose of the reveal if it's like a blue cake.
8: Well, my question is also, does the box say gender reveal cake boy on it?
9: Yeah,
8: very hard.
10: Yeah, that's good. So yes, they've got pink and blue chocolate beans, and then the inside is buttercream that is either pink or
9: blue.
10: But
9: there's pink and chocolate on the outside of the cake.
10: There you go. Here it is. So the, you see the little chocolate beans are pink and
9: They're pink and blue. Okay.
10: And then the inside
9: is there a yellow as well?
10: I think that's the traditional Cuthbert.
9: Gotcha.
10: The Cuthbert as God intended, if you will. And then the gender reveal has different buttercream in the middle. Have you ever been to a gender reveal, either of you?
8: No,
9: I've never not.
10: Would you go if invited?
9: Depends on how remote the location is.
10: That sounds like you can get murdered.
9: Well, no, it's just I've for some reason in my head, I've really come to associate gender reveals with forest fires.
8: Mm-hmm.
9: Do you know what I mean?
10: Yes, like, when they set off the...
9: There seems to be a sense of like, oh, we throw a lot of powder up and that powder catches fire because we had fireworks or something. And then all of a sudden, like, a local...
8: Oh, yeah, here we go.
10: Here's the Cuthbert.
9: Okay.
10: The cross-section of Cuthbert with either blue or pink.
9: I feel like it's mainly cake still, isn't it? It's not that much.
10: It is mostly cake, but that's good. I would like cake.
9: I prefer more cake.
10: Just think, if you're going to do a gender reveal, if you're going to do all that palaver, don't do it cheaply like this.
8: Yeah. If you are going to do it,
9: save up for a
8: set the state of Colorado on fire.
10: Exactly. Like, that's what we're saying.
8: That's what someone did. They fired
9: the
8: a cannon.
9: The color of the flames, right?
8: And they set the state of Colorado on fire. I would go to one, mostly because there's likely to be free booze and cake. I know everyone's like, ugh, there's a gender reveal party. I don't care.
10: Yeah.
8: Like, all parties, when you really think about them, are stupid.
9: Yes.
8: You know what 100%. I mean? Like, it's an occasion to get together.
9: Yeah.
8: If it's I know sometimes there are videos online where the dad looks devastated when it's like blue, pink. Yeah,
10: so sorry. I'm going to look devastated now. And I'm sorry it's time to go. Also, what a sexist moment for me to interrupt a woman talking about sexism. But there we go. That is the end of the show. Thank you so much.
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21: President Trump is facing questions over congressional authority after saying he can continue U.S. military action in Iran without approval from lawmakers. The White House claims hostilities have ended under a ceasefire, despite the May 1st War Powers deadline passing. Critics argue the law still requires Congress to authorize the conflict. An investigation is underway after a performance by Peter Kay in Birmingham was halted and the audience evacuated over a suspected suspicious bag. Witnesses say the comedian was quietly escorted off stage about 45 minutes into the show. Police have arrested a 19-year-old man and say the area has been searched as a precaution. Two teenagers are in hospital after a large fight involving around 30 young people in Southend High Street. Essex police say weapons were used during the incident, which happened yesterday evening. The injuries are not thought to be life-threatening and officers have put dispersal orders in place as patrols continue in the area. According to a report by Nationwide Building Society, the average house price increased by 3% annually in April. Property values increased by 0.4% on average month on month in April, taking the typical UK house price to just over £278,000. Despite this, Chief Economist at Nationwide explains why it's still affordable for many.
22: What we've seen over the last couple of years is that affordability had been steadily improving, partly because people's incomes on average had been rising much more quickly than house prices. And then on the other side of things, we also saw mortgage rates effectively coming down from the highs that we saw in 2023.
21: The King is set to conclude his visit to Bermuda by launching the UK Space Agency's Project Nova, aimed at tracking space debris. The initiative will help monitor old satellites and rocket parts using a global network of telescopes. He will also visit a new Coast Guard station and meet young cadets before presenting service medals. And a lifeboat crew and Coast Guard team in East Lothian have received a Hero to Animals award after rescuing a dog who fell into the sea. From Radio News Hub, I'm Ben Monsey.
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13: And me, Ali Milani.
25: Coming up on today's show, Keir Starmer's handling of the Mandelson scandal is continuing to dominate the news cycle. We'll unpack why Labour is on weak footing for the local elections next week. Plus, how important are the royal family when it comes to mending the special relationship with the US? We'll find out later with royal correspondent Amanda Matter.
13: As always, you can find us at Politics Uncensored UK on social media. All that and more coming up later in the programme. But first, it's the week unwrapped.
25: Police are treating the stabbing of two men in Golders Green in North London as terrorism. The assaults, which were claimed by Iran-linked terror group Harakat Ashab al-Yamin al-Islamiyya, Ali will tell me if I pronounce
13: it
25: anyway.
13: No, that was
25: anyway.
13: Solid. Seven okay, out of ten.
25: Excellent.
13: Then.
25: Thank you. Followed a series of arson attacks on Jewish targets in the capital since March. The suspect, who has been named as SS Suleiman, has been described as hunting for anyone visibly Jewish to attack. Here's what Keir Starmer had to say.
26: I will simply say that our values are not a gift handed down generation to generation. They are something we earn each day through action. They come from us. Anti-Semitism is an old, old hatred. History shows that the roots are deep. And if you turn away, it grows back.
25: The stabbings, which happened just after 11 a.m. on Wednesday, follow a series of arson attacks on Jewish targets in London since March. This includes two previous incidents in Golders Green. The victims, aged 76 and 34, are said to be in a stable condition in hospital, and a 45-year-old man was arrested at the scene on suspicion of attempted murder after being shot with a stun gun to subdue him. The footage of his arrest is doing the rounds on social media, and I have to say it's pretty harrowing. It's pretty shocking. Obviously, politicians in Israel have responded and accused the Labour government of not doing enough to protect Jewish communities. And now we do have quite a live conversation ongoing about what more can be done to help this community that has been visibly under attack over the last few months. Ali, I mean, obviously, the kind of motivations behind the attack are still unfolding. It's clearly an anti-Semitic attack, but we're not quite sure about the specific motive of the man who was arrested. Obviously, it's been this terror group has taken responsibility for it, but we also know that the individual has a history of mental illness, drug use, and convictions for violence, and counterterrorism officials are still trying to determine which ideology specifically would have triggered the attack. What can we say about this?
13: Yeah, so I would say, first of all, it's clearly, I don't think there's any question that this is an anti-Semitic attack. I would just be very, I would be wary at this point of believing this group, which I've never even heard of, Harakat Ashab al-Yamin al-Islamiyah. I'd be very wary about whether we believe if they are behind the attack, because we're kind of in a space now where it wouldn't be it wouldn't be out of the question that these foreign linked groups claim responsibility for attacks that they may or may not have had anything to do with. But that's by the by, I think. The question here is, there is clearly a serious problem with anti-Semitism and political violence broadly in this country. Like you mentioned, this isn't just a singular attack. We had the firebombings, was it, of the mm-hmm. of the ambulances, the Jewish community ambulances that happened not long ago. We had the incident in Manchester as well. We've also had a few incidences of mosques being firebombed and Muslims being killed as well. And so, you know, there is a serious concern of political violence, mm-hmm. I think, that's growing. And there has to be, I think, a specific strategy now from government on how we deal with it. I have said previously on this show and other shows as well that I don't think all of this is disconnected entirely. Obviously, the responsibility falls on those people who perform these attacks, and the full force of the law should be reined upon them. But I do think we shouldn't overlook the role of politicians and the media and the kind of conversations we're having, whether we're all enabling political violence and extremism as well. But it's a very, very tough situation. The video is very, very hard to watch. Mm. It's about 10 minutes from my house as well. I'm only about 10 minutes away from Golders Green. So it's really, really shocking. And I think one of the things people should appreciate, I know this when it happens to Muslim communities, and no doubt is true of Jewish communities. There'll be Jewish parents today worried about sending their kids to school tomorrow morning and who'll be anxious the whole time they're in school. There'll be Jewish worshippers who are worried about going to the synagogue on Saturday, for example, and what they might face. That anxiety is a constant for Jewish communities. That's the impact this has on every single Jewish person in this country. Minorities and others who experience political violence, is that they live with this constant anxiety of attacks like this could happen at any point at given time. And that's, I think, one of the things we're coming to deal with now. And the difference in political violence, I mean, it's not different. I guess it's always been the case, but it's one of the major problems is, you know, there doesn't need to be a great deal of infrastructure or planning that the police can break up, right? They can just be an extremist who picks up a knife or gets behind the wheel of a car and starts ramming into people. What can the police really do about that?
25: Well, this is the question. So opposition parties and Israeli officials have called on the government to do more, criticising them for not doing enough. They've now pledged $25 million in security for Jewish communities. Yeah. But I think you're absolutely right that this isn't just a case of the government, you know, pumping more money into security. Like, clearly, anti-Semitism is something that grows on social media, for example. And I see it. I am actually shocked at how much anti-Semitism comes up on my TikTok.
13: Yeah, And when you had Twitter, it was all over your replies, right?
25: And it feels like it's targeted very much at young people, actually. And I think there is a kind of... Though there is something very insidious about anti-Semitism. It works on these tropes that, at first glance, might not obviously outwardly be directed at Jewish people. You know, quite a lot of those kind of tropes about the New World Order or, you know, this shadowy group of individuals who are controlling the agenda. You don't have to go very far into that before you quickly fall down an anti-Semitic rabbit hole. Yeah. And I think there is perhaps a lack of awareness about actually what anti-Semitism looks like in this day and age for a particular generation, who obviously are detached from the Holocaust, the war, what it was like.
13: Yeah, you've got a good point. I wonder if there is one of the problems we have when we react to horrific instances like this is there's a knee-jerk reaction to police funding and, like, how do we put those physical protections in place? And that's important. I do think, you know, at least in the short and medium term, there does need to be an increase in funding, particularly with schools, with synagogues, with community centres. Because not only is that reassuring in terms of protection of Jewish communities, but it's also, I think, probably, I would imagine, reassuring to see the police there. But does a greater deal of work need to be done on social media, where a lot of these things fester, regulation, who can see it, what kind of conversations are allowed, but also the way the media covers minority communities, Jewish communities, Muslim communities, Israel specifically, because there is, I think, a propensity of conflating Jewishness with the actions of the Israeli government.
25: I just want to talk really quickly about the Green Party this week before we move on, because the Green Party, particularly Zach Polanski, is facing questions about anti-Semitism in the party. So one of its local candidates in Newcastle, it emerged, her name is Tina Eon, it emerged that she runs a social media account under the alias The Real Anne Frank. On the account, she's referred to Jewish Nazis as, quotes, money-grubbing thieves, who have, quotes, built mountains of money over centuries. This week, this also comes off the back of Polanski visiting Newcastle, telling local news that he stood behind 99% of his candidates after accusations of anti-Semitic comments made by some Green Party local election hopefuls in the cities. I mean, that is those are blatantly anti-Semitic comments, right? You can't read them in any other way.
13: No, these aren't the sort of, you know what you spoke about earlier, how sometimes they're insidious and, is subversive the word? Or like,
25: I think it's just that it's not clear straight away it's racist. You have to kind of dig in and understand where it's taking you.
13: Yeah, like well-meaning people who may not have education on anti-Semitism, it's like a slow step down, rather. Yeah. But this isn't a slow step ladder down. This is a quite a steep drop into racism, I think. So, you know, has she been suspended by the Green Party?
25: I'm not sure.
13: I'm
25: not sure if she's been suspended yet.
13: Well, surely will be.
25: But I mean, you would hope so. And there's been other things this week. So two Green Party candidates have been arrested on suspicion of stirring up racial hatred. For posting anti-Semitic comments online, one candidate, Saika Ali in Streatham, and Sabine Mary in Clapham Town, were both detained by Metropolitan Police officers on Thursday morning. I mean, do you not think Polanski's comments that he stood behind 99% of his candidates is going to come back to bite him when you have these things coming out all in the space of a week?
13: Yeah,
25: candidates exposed to anti-Semitism.
13: I don't know what the numbers are. To be honest, I hadn't seen... The news literally just broke as we came on air about the arrest of the Green Party candidates, but I don't know what kind of numbers of complaints are coming in, because we obviously this was a live debate in the Labour Party as well. The one thing I'll say is Zach himself is obviously the only Jewish political party leader in the UK, and he himself is on the receiving end of a huge amount of anti-Semitism as well. I would hope and believe that this is something that is personally close to him, that he takes seriously, you would hope. I have seen Nigel Farage also make his way down today. I saw a particular video of him making his
25: way. And he certainly has anti-Semitism allegations against him, historic ones.
13: Well, he was
25: from
13: asked,
25: school.
13: I think he was asked about that. I don't know if he was in Golders Green, but he was somewhere outside with community members, and he was asked about his previous comments, and he rubbished it as, you know, I was a kid when I said, like... Funnily enough, he didn't deny that.
25: I think this is the key thing about anti-Semitism. It exists on the left and the right.
13: Yeah.
25: Right? Which
13: Well, that's really key, right? Yeah. And particularly with the conflation of Israel and Jewish identity, you definitely get it on the left. You also definitely get it on the right. And you definitely get it in the mainstream media. And you kind of mentioned it in your lead-in, right? We've had a horrific anti-Semitic attack, and the immediate response is what's Israel saying, and you know.
25: Absolutely. Look, we're gonna we'll come back to this because there's plenty to unpick there, but we've just got a couple more stories I want to get to before we go to the break. So let's do a minute on each of these, Ali, because we've got loads to get through. New analysis shows that the world's 100 biggest oil companies made more than $30 million every hour in unearned profit in the first month of the US-Israeli war in Iran. This includes UK petrol giant BP, who saw their profits double. The price of oil has obviously jumped to the highest price since 2022, those increases being passed on to consumers and businesses. I mean, we have a windfall tax, but do we need a bigger one?
13: Yeah, this has really pissed me off, by the way. Not least because, you know, throughout this whole war, both Ukraine and Iran, we've constantly been told that the energy prices, the petrol prices, the gas prices are out of our control. We're all in this together. We're all going to feel the punch and the pinch and the pain together. And that if we kind of rally behind the country and have a stiff upper lip, we'll be okay and we'll get through this, right? This narrative is absolute bullshit, and it always has been, because we're not all in this together, because there are big oil executives, shareholders, that even as the rest of us have to pay more in electricity and gas, have to pay more to put petrol in our cars, they are walking away with $30 million every hour in unearned profits. And their profits continuously go up, even as oil prices reach way over $100 a barrel. And so this idea that we're all in this together, it's fucking bullshit. We're not. Some of us feel the pain together, and they're rich executive billionaire shareholders of big oil continuously. The only thing that goes up for them are their profits.
25: Absolutely. Okay, finally, earlier this week, recently elected Green Party MP Hannah Spencer caused a stir in Westminster after describing her unease over the smell of booze in the House of Commons. Here's what she had to say in an interview with Politics Joe.
0: There's so many cases recently of like questionable and dangerous behaviour from, you know, allegedly from MPs, but staff, like, because this culture of a really unprofessional and worrying setting where people can just drink alcohol and then while they're in work, it's like life doesn't work like that.
25: A lot of parliamentarians and politicos, I have to say, were quick to criticise her comments. Obviously, this has raised lots of questions and eyebrows around the drinking culture in Parliament. I feel like we have this debate like every few years, right, where people suddenly are like, oh my God, why are parliamentarians drinking? And some people say, well, where else are they supposed to drink? And others saying, why do they have to drink at all? Ali, what do you think?
13: Yeah, I think people are really disingenuous and, to be honest, talking out their arse when they're talking about drinking in Parliament. I think Hannah's completely right. If you spent any time in Westminster, you'll know how much of a problem alcohol is. The question here, before folks take my comments out of context and like fake outrage about this, it's not a question of having a drink after work. No one has a problem with you having a drink after work. What I have a problem with you is drinking and being drunk and intoxicated when you go in and vote on legislation, right? People aren't around to drink and drive. They're not allowed to drink while they're working. 99.99999% of people who are in work in this country are not allowed to drink and work. Yet, what, our legislators should be inebriated when they walk through the chamber and vote on legislation which affects 69 million people?
25: As devil's advocate, when they vote, they literally just walk through a voting lobby.
13: Yeah. But there's a decision as to which lobby they walk through.
25: But that's they probably the will have already made their decision.
13: I mean, they don't make decisions as part of the problem. They just get a text message from the whips.
25: They're whipped, exactly. Yeah.
13: So, but it's still wrong.
25: It's not. It's not quite. I mean, I agree with you. Yeah. But it's not quite the same as operating heavy machinery.
13: No, because, well, maybe not driving, but it definitely is the same as working, right? If I came on here drunk,
25: but people, I mean, I think it's a class thing because actually, a lot of like bankers drink with lunch. Well, a lot of like a certain industries, there is or was a boozing culture.
13: Yeah.
25: I actually would be interested to know if alcohol is still as much of a problem now in Westminster as it was pre-COVID, because I feel like COVID changed a lot of these workplaces, probably for the better in terms of their relationship with alcohol. I know when I worked in Parliament before COVID, it was everywhere.
13: Yeah.
25: You know, it was absolutely everywhere. And it's not just that these are making legislation and should therefore be responsible in using that power wisely and with full mental capabilities, but it also means it becomes a hotbed for abuse, bad behaviour. The one argument I do find more convincing is there are a lot of security risks running around Westminster, you know, MPs with briefcases full of documents and ministers and et cetera. And I think it is important that they have a safe place to gather, but I agree with you. Why do some of the bars need to open at 12 p.m. on a working day?
13: Yeah, and I mean, I just don't know how it's controversial that MPs shouldn't be drunk when they're conducting their duties as legislators.
25: Mm.
13: Right? There's just no need for that.
25: Yeah. I agree.
13: Even though maybe it's historic. You get all these stories about Harold Wilson and brandy and...
25: I know. Well, they don't drink it. Chancellors don't drink at the dispatch box when they're delivering the budget anymore, which I think is a shame.
13: It's just woke nonsense.
25: Yeah, woke nonsense. Okay, well, that is it for the Week Unwrapped. Coming up, we'll be discussing the continued fallout from the Mandelson scandal. Yep, it's still going. Stay tuned.
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2: No, no, no. 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And it's been obviously ridiculous recently because there's been so much rain. Mm-hmm. I'll tell you why I hate umbrellas. They're too big for the pavement, and they're too big for one person, and they're way too small for two people. At least half of me, at least my left side or my right side, is getting drenched in rain.
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25: Welcome back. You're listening to Politics Uncensored with me, Zoe Grunewald. I'm feeling very flustered because our lovely producer Monica just told me my hair was messed up.
13: Your hair looks great.
25: Can you believe it?
13: I also feel like our audience should know you were trying to get me to drink in the...
25: Yeah, in the break I was trying to establish what... Because obviously Ali doesn't drink because he's Muslim, and he was telling me he's quite strict about it. So I was trying to ascertain if he eats desserts with alcohol in them.
13: Yeah.
25: So, and you said if it's been flambéed, it's fine.
13: Yeah, if the alcohol's been burned off.
25: But so you can have Christmas pudding, but you don't like that.
13: Yeah.
25: And then I said, oh, you can't have tiramisu, but then you dropped the bomb that...
13: Tiramisu shouldn't have alcohol in it. It's not part of the original recipe. It's not like part of the traditional recipe.
25: So,
13: but
25: there
13: it's
25: you go.
13: Again, it's not, I think a lot of tiramisu has. Tiramisu is my favorite dessert, actually.
25: Yeah, it's my favorite dessert.
13: But without the alcohol, if my shake is listening.
25: Yeah.
13: and Zoe was just trying to lead me astray, shake, but I held firm to the.
25: I don't know. I saw a little glint in your eye. You saw the sunny weather and you thought about having a pint in Stranger's Bar.
13: Another season at Old Trafford and I might start drinking.
25: I understand that reference. Okay, let's talk about...
13: Peter Mandelson.
25: Let's talk about Peter...
13: Do we have to?
25: Speaking of
13: driving
25: yourself to drink, let's talk again about Peter Mandelson. Okay, so this week, the latest is that Keir Starmer managed to dodge a parliamentary investigation over claims he misled Parliament about the process to appoint Lord Mandelson as US ambassador. The Conservative-led motion was dismissed, with MPs voting against it 335 to 223. Downing Street deployed its full weight to force Labour MPs to block a referral to the Privileges Committee. Some 15 MPs defied the party whip and did not vote against the motion as instructed. But nonetheless, we seem to have put that issue to bed for now until the next raft of Mandelson files flies out and hit Keir Starmer in the head. Ali, it feels to me like a lid has been put on this now. We prorogued, we've got a week, the King kind of come back, got the King's speech.
13: That's optimistic.
25: Well, we've got locals, I should say, as well. Yeah. In that, I mean, we've put a lid on...
13: this chapter.
25: This week.
13: Yeah. Look, so first of all, it's important to note that the whipping against the Privileges Committee, from what I hear, MPs are fuming about. Are you shocked?
25: Oh, Ali, no, it's the you hair, told me my hair looked fine and it did not look fine. Well, sorry.
13: I thought it'd make a better social clip.
25: Thank you again to my producers.
13: So I think... from what I understand, MPs are really quite angry because it's kind of common convention that on a vote like this, you should give MPs a free vote. Mm. It shouldn't be whipped because it's a question of conduct, particularly of the Prime Minister and whether he misled the House. So folks were pretty peeved off about that. 15 MPs defied the party whip, but it wasn't a whole wave of unexpected names. But... the key is, I think 53 abstained from the vote, which is pretty significant in the number of abstentions that took place. My question here, I mean, I've got one overarching question this whole time, which I think you've heard me say before about Peter Mandelson. Mm-hmm. The question, which I'll get to in a second, but the question on this specifically, if the Prime Minister is absolutely convinced he didn't mislead Parliament and he did nothing wrong, why didn't he refer himself to the Privileges Committee and say, hey, investigate me, exonerate me, because he'd come across surely looking rosier if he's got full confidence he did nothing wrong. As MPs often do, you know, when something goes, like Josh Simons did it recently, I don't know if it was the Privileges Committee, but Standards, mm-hmm. where they essentially refer themselves, they investigate me, because that's an easy way like to be exonerated by an independent view. I don't know why he's not done that.
25: You can basically put it to bed, right? Yeah. Because the Standards Committee will do its job and it will make a ruling, and then you can say either I'm exonerated or I did do something wrong.
13: Yeah, just for listeners, what this is about is whether he misled Parliament, because he went in front of Parliament and said due process has been followed, and in a press conference he had said how the vetting had been completed, which if you believe that he didn't know, which I tend to do, that he didn't know that the vetting had been blocked, the question is, inside Parliament, misleading the House, lying to the House is a resignable offence. That, I think, should have been just put to bed when he should have referred himself to the Privileges Committee. But this whole thing has, I think, irreparably damaged Keir Starmer. And the fundamental question for me, the thing that no one has been able to answer, is why was it so important that Peter Mandelson become ambassador to the United States? Mm. At the time, so forget everything we know now. This isn't Captain Hindsight, right? At the time, we knew he was linked to Epstein. We knew he had resigned on two separate occasions. We knew he had lied in office. His nickname was the Dark Lord, right? So this was clearly someone who you didn't need the new information to appoint. Mm. That being said, if you listen to Ollie Robbins' testimony and others who have gone in front of the Foreign Affairs Select Committee, there was not only an instruction from Number 10 to get on with it quickly, but Peter Mandelson was their man. He was announced before vetting was ever even conducted. Mm. Why on earth was it so important that this man become ambassador to the United States? Mm. You know, a political appointment is outside the norm. Appointing someone before they are vetted, as the Cabinet Office asked you to do that.
25: A political appointment is outside the norm?
13: Yeah, massively. It's very unusual.
25: But Downing Street will always have its preferred candidate for a role like that.
13: Yeah, but usually the candidate list comes from career diplomats and people in the civil service. They're not political.
25: Yes.
13: It's not like the United States. In the United States, it's very common for ambassadors to be political appointments, whoever Number 10 picks.
25: Okay, do you want to know what made me the most irritated listening to Morgan McSweeney give evidence this week?
13: His accent.
25: No, I don't.
13: Had you heard him speak before?
25: I had. It's surprisingly softly spoken, considering how much, like,
13: I didn't expect
25: how
13: the
25: consequential
13: was it Irish,
25: was.
13: The accent? I didn't expect the Irish accent.
25: You didn't know he was Irish?
13: No, because I've never spoken to him in person or on the phone. We've exchanged WhatsApp messages of the now missing phone. But Yeah, I've never had him speak, so that was...
25: Well, what annoyed me most was the revelation that there were two candidates put up for the role of US ambassador, Peter Mandelson and George Osborne.
13: Yeah.
25: Now, it should be pointed out that there was already somebody doing a very good job as a US ambassador, a woman, Karen Pierce, who... So, basically, the smart brains of Downing Street decided they're going to get rid of the woman doing her job perfectly well and replace her with one of two of the worst men in British politics, right? Either the Prince of Darkness or the architect of austerity.
13: Do you know what's funny? Let's go back. Like, say I'm Sarah Connor of the political world, right? And you found a time machine and you go to me, Ali, I want you to go back in time and destroy the Starmer premiership through their appointment of the ambassador. And I went away and I spent hours creating a list and whittling it down to two people who would be the worst appointments. As God is my witness, having not drunk any alcohol from the tiramisu, the two names I would pick are George Osborne and Peter.
25: Like, what? Just like...
13: But the answer is clear, isn't it, Zoe? The answer is clear.
25: Boys club.
13: I mean, that's the theme of it. But the answer is Peter Mandelson has been involved in the Starmer project, is personally close to Peter McSweeney, and he told them, I need to become...
25: Peter McSweeney.
13: That's awkward, isn't it?
25: it's quite good, actually.
13: So Peter McSweeney and Morgan Mandelson are extremely close. John McDonnell said it in Parliament today, and he said it during the hearing. It was clear that what Mandelson wants, Mandelson gets. Good line.
25: Yeah. Okay, let's just look ahead now, because next week we've got local elections and Labour is doing its best to squash the number of voters for the Reform Party next week. So the party this week published a so-called uncensored version of its party election broadcast, highlighting comments made by Reform UK politicians too offensive to be aired. Here's a clip.
3: I'm a racist and I'm proud of it.
8: Some women should have never left the kitchen.
3: Extracting Grenfell from the statistics, actually, people dying in house fires is rare. Many, many more people die on the roads driving cars, but not making cars illegal.
8: Sadly, you know, everyone dies in the end. It's just how you go.
25: I just wanted to make it clear that that was all a clip and none of that was actually me saying that, especially the beginning bit where it said, I'm a racist and I'm proud of it. That was not me. That was part of the clip. Right. Well, now they're going to clip me saying that because I actually said it out loud. Anyway, Labour says it's down to them to make sure voters see it to show why they need to beat Reform. Ali, I think this was quite clever.
13: I think it was good. Yeah. I think it's. One of the criticisms of Labour for a really long time, even in Parliament from MPs, is that they've been sort of dancing to the tune of Nigel Farage and Reform for too long. This is a different strategy of really going for them, and I think the right way. People always like a band for TV or like too controversial to air. So I'm not quite sure. Is it? I'm not quite sure why it was too offensive to be aired on TV.
25: Presumably because of some of the racist comments in there.
13: I think it was a good party political ad. It's not going to help us getting annihilated.
25: That was quite a good way of capturing attention, right, as well.
13: Yeah.
25: I guess there are enough voters who would flirt with voting Reform because they want to stick it to the establishment. And you're going to see that more than anything in locals, because as we know, locals is often just an opportunity for people to vote. People would vote away in locals they wouldn't vote in a general election.
13: Because
25: A, it's more localised. So, you know, they might like specific local policies of the Greens or the Tories or whoever, but actually be more inclined to vote for a different party. But also because it's just a way of venting their frustration with an incumbent government. But when it actually comes to who's going to form the next government, people tend to vote more tactically.
13: I think so. The problem Labour have is the scale of the defeats. Mm. Like, yes, governments in power often struggle in midterms and in local elections. It's the scale of them. There's been a poll out today that says that Labour could lose 74% of all council seats we're defending.
25: And that is going to be split across the spectrum.
13: Yeah, so just
25: some of that's going to go to Reform, some's going to go Lib Dem, some's going to go Green.
13: Yeah. So it could be the worst election result in the Labour Party's 100-year history of any election, anytime, anywhere.
25: What I find interesting about local election predictions is the Tories are still losing seats. From being basically like nobody cares about the Tories anymore in opposition, yeah. voters still are punishing them.
2: Yeah.
25: That's actually pretty extraordinary. I mean, obviously Labour is the headline because they are the government, but the fact that the Tories are in opposition, still predicted to lose a lot of seats just because people really fucking haven't forgiven them.
13: Well, they're about to lose half their seats, according to the same poll that I spoke about. Yeah, they're going to lose half of their seats. You're right, you know, I haven't seen that mentioned anywhere. Mm. The fact that they're the main opposition. She's had an open goal on the Mandelson stuff because she's been the one at the dispatch box, not Nigel Farage. He's not the one that's prosecuting this case in the House of Commons. And they're still going to lose half their seats.
25: That's how inconsequential and loathed the Tories are.
13: Can I ask you this then? Mm. Do you think there'll be questions about her leadership? So Keir Starmer is going to be in all sorts of trouble come May 8th, right? Because if you lose 70, if you leave any, I think if he loses above like 1,200 seats, he's in big trouble anyway. But Park Labour, Reform will do relatively well, Greens will do relatively well, so we'll park them as well. If they lose half their seats in opposition, with everything that's going on with the Labour Party, do you think she's under any kind of pressure?
25: I don't know, and there's two reasons for that. The first is that there is some sort of mass hallucination going on in Westminster that she's doing a good job, which I just, you know, I watch PMQs, often have to commentate on PMQs, and I sit there with a Tory advisor or someone aligned to the Tories, and they say, well, that was so good, wasn't it? And I say, what was good about that? She comes across as sneery, as underprepared. I don't...
13: Maybe that's why they drink so much. Because you need to drink to reach those conclusions.
25: I don't know what's going on with the chemi-naissance, they're calling it. It has a

0: I guess the biggest risk will be just to see how much reform is nibbling away.
1: Yeah.
0: But the thing is, who would replace Kemi Badenoch, who would be better at taking reform voters back? The thing that it would be better to do...
1: Enoch Powell.
0: Yeah, the thing that it would be better to do is either merge with reform in some way, have some kind of arrangement, or, yeah, you know, whether it's an actual physical merger or whether it's kind of some sort of pact, or shift further towards the centre and try and go after those lost Lib Dem voters and try and restore your economic credibility. At the minute, Kemi's trying to do...
2: But that's such a crowded space where the Liberals... Keir Starmer has pushed massively to the right, the Labour Party, so then you're dealing with
0: that. I think Badenoch is trying to do both, but somehow also neither. Yeah. She just thinks her natural charm is going to get her through.
2: I'm just not sure it's ever a good political strategy to try and do both.
0: No.
2: So Keir Starmer trying to kind of look left of... to the Greens and look right to reform as well. It just never works. And I just wonder whether... It probably won't be the locals, but there'll be a point in which, because they're not recovering in the polls particularly, where the MPs start to get jittery amongst the Tory party as well and call for a leadership election.
0: Next week, we're going to do a proper deep dive into local elections. So we'll talk through what's expected and who's going to lose and who's going to win and how everyone's going to celebrate. So stay with us next week for that. But after the break, we're going to be joined by royal commentator Amanda Matter to unpack the importance of King Charles' visit to the States. Stay tuned.
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2: And me, Ali Milani.
0: Today is the final day of King Charles's state visit to the United States, the first trip of its kind since 2007. Ties between the US and UK have been fractured of late, with President Trump openly expressing his dislike for Keir Starmer and his policies. The royal visit comes with hope that the special relationship can

0: be repaired and it has seemingly gone down well. The pair have been seen exchanging jokes. Let's hear some of that now.
1: This said, our French friends can feel equally at home with a glance at a map. Indeed, you recently commented, Mr. President, that if it were not for the United States, European countries would be speaking German. Dare I say that if it wasn't for us, you'd be speaking French.
0: How much material do I just thought it was quite different.
2: They'd be speaking like Dutch and German and all sorts of...
0: Who would?
2: The Americans. Because the colonies were Dutch, German, Spanish, French.
0: I didn't...
2: Is his argument that the French would have colonised America? I don't get it. Anyway.
0: Well, I tell you who can help us. Royal commentator Amanda Matter is here to tell us more. Amanda, thank you so much for joining us.
3: Yeah, thank you for having me. I have to say myself, the French joke caused more questions than answers on my end too.
0: So, just so I understand, the French joke, I'm just thinking about Hamilton, actually, in my understanding of American history. Is that because of
2: this was my degree. So the French massively helped the Americans in the War of Revolution with like weapons and other things in defeating the British. So I just don't understand how they would have ended up speaking French.
0: No, okay.
2: Right, Monica.
3: Yeah, not
2: Monica.
3: That's my thought. The Dutch did colonize here first. We had the King and Queen of the Netherlands here earlier this month as well. So,
2: I mean,
3: you're better off
2: speaking French than Dutch, though. Have you ever heard Dutch?
0: Mm.
2: It sounds like English, but if you're having a stroke.
0: Okay. All right. Well, anyway.
2: Let's get back to it.
0: Well, we can workshop that with the King and see if we try it again next time. Amanda, tell us a bit about the relations between the UK and the US. I mean, obviously, it's been quite sour as of late. How would you describe the relationship between the US and the UK since Trump and Starmer were kind of spearheading that? I mean, it started off quite well and then got a bit grisly.
3: Yeah, you know, you think about last year when Trump was so excited, delighted that he was invited back for a second state visit to Britain. And from there, it seems things have only deteriorated. He has taken to Truth Social and news broadcasts even to call Keir Starmer out for, I mean, essentially cowardice. He called him no Winston Churchill. We know also he has a great love for Winston Churchill, which is a bit ironic. But it seems to stem from Trump wanting Britain, who have long been American allies, to support his military actions, especially now with this war in Iran. And it really took, unfortunately, someone like the King, who is not a politician himself, he's not a policymaker, to appeal to Trump's love of royalty. He is an Anglophile. I don't know whether he extends that to being a friend of Britain more broadly, which kind of is the point of these state visits. But that's where the King saw it necessary to, I think, step in and pay a call himself on this week's visit.
2: Yeah, Amanda, everyone's saying it's gone well. And no doubt there was a lot of us who were really anxious about whether he'd embarrass the King or say something really silly. That seems to have not happened. Although I will say Charles not out of the country yet. So let's wait till the plane lands back in London before we make that call. But the case that some of us make is when Keir Starmer went out there, it went pretty well. He presented him with a letter and it seemed to go quite well in the White House. And he came back with everyone saying, hey, that's probably Keir Starmer at his best. But then, Donald Trump's strategy seems to be, what have you done for me lately? So could this have any real kinds of impacts, or will it be nice for like 10 minutes before he needs something from us that we don't give and then he tweets from the toilet again?
3: I think that is the concern. Yes, Trump is definitely a person who is known to be swayed sort of by the last person to talk to him, right, about any given subject. And I think the difference here is the sheer scale of the optics that he was able to achieve on this visit. The glamour, the headline making, you know, we're entertaining a king. It's our 250th anniversary of independence. The hope, I think, is that that does tip the scales a bit in Britain's favor in terms of this special relationship. Maybe it was just Trump holding out until he could entertain a king at the White House, you know, giving indications that that would make him fall in line, be more amicable. Who's to say? I don't think any of us can really say that we know what's going on in President Trump's mind. But listen, for at least a few weeks, I think this visit will help smooth over some of those relationships and talks between Starmer and Trump.
2: We'll just send a new royal every couple of weeks and keep him at bay.
0: Well, hopefully Andrew will be going soon, but let's see.
2: Well, they have a friend in common, don't they?
0: Andrew, well, indeed. Well, I want to talk to you about sort of American perception of the king, because here in the UK, it's so mixed, as I'm sure you know. So some people are really, you know, they really love the royal family. They love the kind of pomp and the ceremony. And they're very big on royal protocol. So, you know, who handshakes first and how low you curtsy and all those kind of things. Whereas there's another group of us, and I think Ali and I probably fall more into this category, which we find all of that a little bit eye-rolling and a bit tedious. And I've noticed that there was quite a lot of unpicking going on social media of various ways, and historically as well, various ways Trump might have offended, you know, the Queen or now the King with his kind of mannerisms, or, you know, maybe not following royal protocol in the way he should have done. I wonder if where you think Americans fall on this. I mean, is there a kind of sense that they enjoy the ceremony and the kind of history and the traditions of the royal family? Or is some of it seen as a bit kind of, what is all this about? Is it not a bit ridiculous in the modern day?
3: Yeah, I mean, like the Brits, and I've spent some time in the UK, so I very much know about the divide there. It's sort of similar here in the US. You know, there is a group of Americans who is very enamored with monarchy and the idea of it. Mm. When they pay state visits to the US, like, we get sucked in by the glamour, the glitz, the dazzle, because we don't have anything like that here. We have celebrities, we have politicians, but nobody that really transcends all of that. And then there is, I would say, another group of the population, might be a bit bigger, that is either completely unaware of what goes on with monarchy. And, you know, that's around the world. That's not just Britain. But also this visit this week, it could not have come at a stickier time in terms of the state of the U.S. right now. You know, the cost of living crisis, fuel prices going up, that's everywhere. But right now, we also have to deal with the Trump administration dismantling a lot of the foundational parts of our society. The Supreme Court rolled back voting rights this week. Healthcare just continues to be unattainable for a lot of Americans. So there is going to be always that undertone of, what are we doing? We're America. We're celebrating our anniversary of independence. What are we doing entertaining a monarch at a time like this? So that divide between what the government would have been looking to do, get those moments in front of the cameras with a king and Trump, and with what the American people really have the appetite, the stomach for right now, I think that was something not really baked into a lot of the coverage, but on the ground here, that was definitely noticeable.
2: Not just that either, not just entertaining a monarch, but I'm holding here a tweet from the official White House account of a picture of Donald Trump and King Charles with the term Two Kings on it, celebrating a trip that was marking the independence of the United States from a monarchy. Can I ask, Amanda, a key question? One of the main criticisms of King Charles here has been his refusal to meet with the victims of Jeffrey Epstein. That's obviously controversial, and he's received a lot of backlash for, largely because of the reports that have come out around the royal family and the royal institution's protection of Prince Andrew, who had a key relationship with Jeffrey Epstein. Has that come up? I know Representative Ro Khanna spoke about it, but is that something that's in the sort of public sphere in America, his refusal to meet the victims
3: of
2: Jeffrey Epstein?
3: Yeah, I would say so, especially with Ro Khanna keeping it top of mind, speaking out so vocally, which I think is great. That's the beauty of the American system. Those dissenting voices, in theory, are supposed to be part of the discourse always. Yeah, in general, I think people maybe don't know the ins and outs of Charles supporting or shielding, allegedly, his brother. But what they do see is, yes, they theoretically have a friend in common. You can throw Trump into that mix as well, you know, if we're talking about Jeffrey Epstein. So that irony is definitely not lost.
2: Do you think he should have? Do you think Charles should have met?
3: Go ahead.
2: Do you think he should have met with the victims of Jeffrey Epstein?
3: I think it would have gone over well. However, I understand, you know, with the royal commentary piece of what I do, why that wouldn't have worked for the palace, because it does kind of let some light in on the Andrew Epstein situation. It is ironic, of course, because the Queen works with survivors of domestic violence in a different capacity. And it's again, I think those are conversations that the palace just wants to keep as far away from them as possible.
2: But it represents a kind of hypocrisy, doesn't it? Given, you know, you can't in one end support charities and support victims' organizations, and in the other end shield someone from the very top of the firm, as they call it, the royal institution. You can't do both things at the same time, surely. So couldn't this have been a break from that, and a moment to recognize the responsibility of the institution? That's my problem with it anyway.
3: Sure. Yeah, no, it definitely could have been. We could have gone that direction. For whatever reason, the firm, the palace, decided it is more in their interest to kind of stay above it all. It is hypocritical, bottom line. But the reasons that choice was made obviously are more important than the moral, the moral part of the question there.
0: Going forward, how much, I mean, and obviously we're all kind of bated breath because he's not left yet, and we know that Donald Trump can shift gears last moment. But going forward, what do you think this is going to have? Do you think this is going to be beneficial for the UK and the US's relationship? I mean, I know we spoke about Donald Trump changing his mind and, you know, things can happen on a whim. But ultimately, do you think maybe I'm curious to know how you think Donald Trump thinks about these things. I mean, having that kind of relationship with the king, being seen, you know, the two kings thing. I mean, maybe the uncomfortable truth is that the best way to get Donald Trump to do what you want is to flatter his ego. And there's nothing quite like sending the King of England to do a little bit of that might actually make Trump soften next time Keir Starmer and him are at loggerheads.
3: Yeah, that's exactly what I was going to say. I think Charles, being the monarch deployed to do this, worked out really well. You mentioned earlier he had jokes. He had a whole routine baked into, I mean, not just the state dinner, but his congressional address. And that address, I mean, it ran for almost 30 minutes. So it was nice for Americans just to have a coherent statesman being able to speak in complete sentences, for one thing. But, you know, it simultaneously flattered Trump's ego and showed the world that there are still people willing to sort of speak truth to power in that way. But it was done in such a classically British way. Like, I'm speaking as an American. This is how I'm viewing it from across the pond. Like, I think it was Winston Churchill that said, like, diplomacy is being able to tell people to go to hell and they will thank you for asking for directions. And I think that's sort of the takeaway from this visit. There were some moments in the king's address where he talked about executive power supposed to be subject to checks and balances. We all know that Trump sort of spits on the idea there of checks and balances. But those moments did come through where inside the system, you would still be happy with the visit, and looking from the outside, you might still have pieces where you say, okay, you know what? That was not a total embarrassment.
2: We weren't also completely unscathed, because there was one moment that made me a bit sketchy where he refers to saying King Charles in private had agreed with him that Iran can't have nuclear weapons, which to me suggested that you know, Charles's position might have been different to the UK government's position. So that was one area that I thought he was about to go off script there, and it didn't go as badly as I thought it could have.
3: Yeah, I believe the palace responded to that, basically reiterating, you know, we fall in line with, I think it was NATO's position on these matters, you know, kind of scrambling after the fact. But that was the only real...
2: We call that in at least up in the north, squeaky bum time. We're all like, oh, here we go. But it didn't quite work out that badly.
3: Yeah, the protocol breaches, you know, tapping the king or even the queen, I saw, on the shoulder, or trying to pull Charles in for that very aggressive, dominating handshake. You know, those moments, I think, can get smoothed over much easier than statements like that, implicating Britain in nuclear conversations without authorization. So if that's the only thing, the palace has already responded to it. I hope, like you said, there's nothing else before they land.
2: Charles also met Zohran Mamdani. Did you see that?
0: Mm.
2: Yeah, they shook hands and Zohran talked about returning the diamonds, diamonds.
0: Saw that. Amanda, that's all we have time for, unfortunately, but you've been fantastic. Thank you so much for joining us.
3: Oh, thank you for having me.
2: Thank you for looking after our king as well. You can keep yours. We don't need him.
3: Okay, you insist.
0: That was royal commentator Amanda Matter, and you can find Amanda on TikTok and Instagram at Matter_. of underscore fact, which is a great...
2: That's a great name.
0: Absolutely great TikTok handle. So thank you so much, Amanda. We'll speak to you again shortly. Ali, what... I mean, I think ultimately it was a success, wasn't it? The King's visit.
2: Yes, I mean, it was a success insofar as it didn't go badly. But trust me, like, I just... It's not going to make any kind of political difference. So, like, all the sort of... Like, the royals in the press are all, like, kind of laughing about it and being like, is this what royal diplomacy is all about? It's not going to achieve anything, because the moment that, you know, Donald Trump doesn't get what he wants from us, he'll just switch back to being Donald Trump. Mm. And I remember very, very vividly, we spoke about it on this show together, when Keir Starmer did quite well in the White House with the presentation of the letter and that entire trip. And then as soon as he doesn't get what he wants, he lashes out.
0: Okie doke, that's it from Politics Uncensored today. Join us next Thursday at 5 p.m. where we're going to unwrap the local elections for you. It's going to be a big week in politics again.
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5: What is the point of an umbrella?
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5: 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At least half of me, at least my left side or my right side, is getting drenched in rain.
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13: Prime Minister says protesters have a responsibility to call out hateful chants at pro-Palestine marches. Our reporter John Collins has more.
14: Sir Keir Starmer says people attending Gaza protests must challenge chants such as "Globalise the Intifada," following concerns over rising levels of anti-Semitism after the Golders Green stabbing. The Prime Minister says he supports the right to protest, but believes tougher action may be needed against certain phrases. It comes as the terror threat level in the UK has been raised to severe, meaning a terror attack is highly likely.
13: The White House says hostilities with Iran have terminated, even as US forces remain deployed in the region. President Donald Trump is arguing he does not need congressional approval, saying a ceasefire means the war powers deadline of May the 1st no longer applies. Critics say the 60-day limit for authorization has been ignored. Comedian Peter Kay was taken off stage mid-performance and a Birmingham arena evacuated after a potential suspicious bag was reported. Police say a 19-year-old man was detained after the incident at the Utilita Arena last night. Everyone was safely evacuated as officers searched the venue. Two teenagers are in hospital with knife injuries after a large fight involving around 30 young people in Southend High Street in Essex. According to Nationwide Building Society, the UK housing market is showing somewhat surprising momentum, with annual house price growth going up in April. It increased 3% annually in April, accelerating from 2.2% annual growth in March. Robert Gardner is Nationwide's chief economist.
6: The government and as well previous governments have been trying to find ways of increasing housing supply. So if that's successful, hopefully that what that would mean is that house prices, again, wouldn't rise as quickly as people's incomes and improve affordability over time.
13: And King Charles will end his Bermuda visit by unveiling a UK space agency project to track space debris across Earth's orbit. The scheme involves telescopes at multiple global sites. From Radio News Hub, I'm Ben Monsey.
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15: Right, ladies and gentlemen, the time has come. What time is it, Soph?
16: It is time for Couple Goals with your favourite reality TV people.
15: I'm Jordan Brooke.
16: And I am Sophie Kasai. People might know me from a show called Jordy Shore, which I started at 20 years old, and now I'm here.
15: It was a really long time ago.
16: A really long time. I've actually just turned 35 and I started when I was 20. So here we are, 15 years later. I am still around. You ain't getting rid of me anytime soon. I'm also a brand new cast member on... Towie, which is the rival show, but here I am. I'm also on that. As well, I am a presenter.
15: So that is where I'm known from. Obviously, I'm known the best known from The Only Way is Essex. And me and Soph have collided them two worlds now. Pretty well, I think. Yeah.
16: And it, you know, I always said I would never date anybody who is in the same job as me. But here I am, and somehow it just works.
15: I'd like to think it's working pretty well, don't you?
16: Yeah, like we go to work together, we are best friends, we're lovers. People say you never mix business and pleasure, but we actually do, and it works.
15: We do sometimes. I mean, it's a lot.
16: Yeah.
15: It's a lot, but when you get on as well as us two, it ain't too bad, is it?
16: It isn't too bad. And me and John love what we do, especially doing it together. But we also have our own things going on. Jordan is a full-time barber.
15: I am. I'm a full-time barber, about to launch a training academy. Being a radio host with my beautiful wife while filming two reality TV shows. Yeah. It's quite a busy, hectic life, isn't it?
16: I'm actually really professional on something.
15: Go on.
16: Laying on the sofa and scrolling.
15: Yeah, you are. You love that.
16: So I've actually got a professional job as well.
15: But we have decided to take on this new show and present this new show to you all because we still manage to keep the romance alive, do we not?
16: Yeah, we do. And me and John like to think we are here for advice. We've been through a lot previously in other relationships. And we are quite weird because we do openly speak about our past.
15: Of course. And some people don't. But this is what this show's all about. We're going to be looking into where couples think you should speak about things, shouldn't speak about things.
16: Taboo subjects.
15: Absolutely. Taboo subjects. What is different between men and women and living together?
16: Yeah,
15: and how hard it can be.
16: The different, what is the word? Different opinions.
15: Yes, different men are from Mars, women are from Venus. Probably one of the most famous sayings out there that I really agree
16: women
15: with.
16: Women just rule the world, but carry on.
15: Sorry?
16: Women rule the world.
15: Did I?
16: You'd be nothing without a woman.
15: That is true. It's like the song, isn't it? This is a man's world.
16: But we will be diving deep into what happens in a relationship after the honeymoon phase ends.
15: Now, we're doing quite well at making the honeymoon stage last,
16: I think. We are.
15: We had a little blip, which we'll openly talk about on this show.
16: I think the blips happen once the honeymoon stage ends. That's when you know you're like, okay, life's different now. It's getting a little bit more serious. It's not just all rainbows and roses.
15: Of course.
16: It's like the deep relationship stuff.
15: Definitely, but we're going to go into how you can still keep them stages alive. You can keep the honeymoon stage alive. Mm. Yes, people have arguments. Even me and you have arguments.
16: Yeah, of course.
15: And I'd say we are a very, very good couple, but we've had our own things going on, especially with our fertility journey, which a lot of you know about.
16: Yeah, but we're going to be taking different steps into telling everyone how to go official in your relationship, moving in together, navigating marriage and
15: which we're going to really quickly brush over on this show.
16: And we'll really be spilling the tea on what really goes on behind closed doors.
15: So what's coming up in today's show? Today's show is going to be, as Sophie's already said, just me and her. In future shows, we will be having celebrity guests coming in.
16: Yeah, we've got some great people.
15: We have got some really, really good guests lined up. They are, most of them are couples. Majority are couples themselves. But today is going to be me and Soph probably explaining more about us two, where we began, how we began.
16: Yeah.
15: We've got some games to play. We've got some trending couples that are in the press at the moment.
16: Yeah.
15: And we want to know other people's opinions as well. We want listeners' opinions. We're going to be getting yourselves involved. We've got questions from yourselves that we're going to try and give our most professional
16: advice,
15: loving advice on, whether you want to take it or not.
16: It's funny because obviously me and Jordan are from different ends of the country, so you've got the northern girls' advice, the rough and ready advice, and then you've got the southern boys' advice, which is very different. We are very, Jordan, 100%. You've got to admit, we are different.
15: And it'd be nice to know whether men from up north are different from men down south.
16: I mean, I can be the first one to tell you this. They are.
15: Yeah, there's a reason you come and found a southern
16: girl. You know the southern girls are different to the Geordie girls. They're all so different. So we want everyone, wherever you are in the country, to get in there, give us some advice, tell us as well, like, what you think of different situations, your opinions. We want to get everyone involved in this radio show, and that's what it's about. We are, me and John are obviously in the public eye, but we honestly, believe it or not, are just like one of yous. We really are. Right, so let's get in there, George.
15: Right, so we're going to move on to our first part of the show now, so which is all about trending couples in the press at the moment. And as we all know, I'm a Celebrity Get Me Out of Here started again.
16: No, me and Jordan are really obsessed with I'm a Celeb. Like, it is just so good. I will be honest, sometimes I watch I'm a Celeb and I'm thinking, oh God, like, the cast lineup isn't that good and I don't really know who people are. But this lineup, I have got to say, it's probably one of the best lineups.
15: I think this is the best I'm a Celebrity I've ever seen.
16: I honestly do. And I think, like, they've really stepped up the game in all the different trials that they're doing.
15: Yeah, yeah.
16: Like, it's funny because being in the public eye, me and you'd say, like, could we do that? Could we not?
15: Oh, 100%. I'd love to do it. But this year, what I love, I'm a Celebrity is always a very fun show, but this time it's the lies and the deceit that are going on from the new
16: brilliant.
15: Camp when they're actually in luxury, but they're not in luxury.
16: Yeah.
15: No, but, sorry, they're lying saying they're not in luxury, but they are. They've got a double bed. They've got a bubble
16: so
15: bath.
16: Good at that. I'd be great at the lying bed.
15: Do you know what I mean? Poor Barry McGuigan's pumping a bath for Danny with ice cold water, while Maura's sitting in a bubble bath like you at home.
16: It's just absolutely brilliant. Like, we have got the favourites. I honestly believe Talisa is probably a really powerful woman.
15: Yeah.
16: She could go really far. Now, what's the guy called that we're just a little bit about?
15: He's a radio presenter.
16: Doesn't matter.
15: We won't mention any names. Anyway, getting back onto the couples.
16: Anyways, I've got my favourites.
15: Getting back onto the couples' dilemmas. Getting back onto the trending couples. Moira has said something that is a little bit out there, apparently.
16: Yeah.
15: And I don't think we've caught up with this episode yet.
16: No,
15: so I'm going to play Moira's clip, and it is about revenge.
16: Why do you say Moira?
15: It's Moira.
16: Moira.
15: Moira.
16: Myra.
15: Moira, Moira.
16: Moira.
15: Moira.
16: Come on, play the clip.
15: But anyway, this is a clip of Moira. saying something to the rest of the campmates, I think, getting revenge on a partner. Now, let's play this and see what you think.
16: Come on.
17: When he went to the gym the next day, I got his toothbrush and I filmed myself scrubbing in the verges. He had a dentist appointment that day and I filmed it and I was in, do you know the verge? The thing.
18: The toilet.
17: Dirty. The
19: Are
17: dirty
19: you car. Kidding me?
17: I'm telling you now I did. He had a jacuzzi outside, and this is bad, what I'm about to say. I considered taking a dump in it.
15: Right, hold on a minute.
16: That sounds like something from Geordie Shaw.
15: Moira Higgins.
16: That's a Geordie Shaw thing.
15: Has scrubbed a shitty toilet with her ex-boyfriend's toothbrush. Why did she do this?
16: He's obviously done something very bad.
15: Do we know who he is? Does anybody know who he is?
16: No, but I mean, I don't think he'd want to know who he is.
15: No.
16: I think he'd probably go and hide in now, whoever that is.
15: Mate, if you're listening to this, go and buy a new toothbrush because you've still got the same one.
16: Get yourself to Turkey and get yourself some veneers because I can't imagine them teeth are going to last much longer.
15: No.
16: But look, right, I've heard stories of this. I've heard this happens quite a lot, Jordan.
15: Right.
16: It's happening.
15: Hold on. You've heard that people scrub toilets quite a lot with people's toothbrushes.
16: I've heard worse. It's
15: up the bum.
16: Vaginas, bums.
15: Vaginas,
16: this
15: not too bad.
16: This has actually happened. I'll tell you who after. But this is happening in one of my friendship groups. They'd done that to a boyfriend who was cheating, and she knew he was cheating. So she, whilst he was out, she got a toothbrush and bum hole.
15: No way.
16: Bum hole. So he brushed his teeth with shit.
15: No way, that's a bit far.
16: It's Jordan. If you, right, are going out, getting with another woman or cheating or whatever, that is the worst thing you can do. You deserve a bit of a shitty toothbrush. You deserve more than that. That is tame.
15: No, I think it's bad. What's that, Joy? It reminds me, have you ever seen the film The Other Woman? When the geezer's seeing three women, it's like Cameron Diaz, two other girls.
16: Yeah, I think I have.
15: And
16: you.
15: They start doing it. They start putting estrogen in his shampoo, in his tablets and things like that. So he starts growing boobs. They really take the mick out of him.
16: Yeah.
15: It's like that, but there's a line in there. Come on. But imagine putting poo in your mouth.
16: I mean, you farted in my mouth.
15: I mean, this is not that sort of show. Let's give it a bit PG.
16: No, you do that and you do that.
15: Oh, cupcake. Yeah. Cupcake. Everyone's partial to a bit of a cupcake.
16: Do you know what I mean? And you haven't even done anything bad.
15: But also, it wasn't. It's not just your partner's poo. She scrubbed a toilet that's definitely had family, friends around. There could be up to at least 10 people's poo and wee in there.
16: It could.
15: So, like, he's actually now got his ex-mother-in-law's poo on his toothbrush as well.
16: It's a full-on sewage in his mouth. You know what I'd like to know? If she ever kissed him after that?
15: Basically then she's kissed her own poo, so she's lost at her own game. Yeah, who's the fool now?
16: Do you know what I mean?
15: Yeah.
16: So, look, I'm all for it. Look, if someone's really hurt your heart, then you do whatever you need to do to get him back. And he had no clue about that as well. That's a great thing about it.
15: But, Maura, you've lost because you definitely give him another kiss.
16: 100%.
15: So you've got your own poo and wee in your toothbrush. Right, moving on to clip two now.
16: Go on, yeah.
15: This is about the Gladiator star, Paul Mescal. He has been interviewed and been asked about apparently who's the best kisser in the world. Mm-hmm. And this was his answer.
18: Who is the best kisser in the whole wide world?
19: Ina, you've asked me a rude question on radio. And I don't appreciate it. I have an answer, but I'm not going to give it. You don't kiss and tell.
16: You don't kiss and tell.
15: Right, now he is going out with Gracie Abrams, the singer, and very publicly dating her. And he hasn't answered who.
16: He's hesitated.
15: No. Put it this way. If I did an interview, we do a lot of press,
16: I'm getting angry now.
15: We do a lot of press in regards to what we do with the TV shows, Geordie, Towie, whatever one we're doing. You have to do some press and you have to answer some questions. Mm. And they ask questions like that. Now, if somebody asked me, Jordan, who's the best kisser in the world? And I
16: know that. I know you would.
15: And I hesitated and didn't say you. How would you feel?
16: I think I would be on the verge of ending it.
15: Really?
16: Public embarrassing me, you will never. But I know you wouldn't.
15: No.
16: But even if you knew I'd kissed David Beckham in the past.
15: Of course.
16: Which I haven't, but.
15: Of course.
16: If I had.
15: I mean, that'd have been a turn up for the books. I wouldn't have minded. I wish I kissed him.
16: But still, I would always say, you're my partner, we're publicly together. Like, that would just make his partner feel like absolute shit. Mm. Especially in the public eye. Like, it's just rule number one, isn't it? It's like, who's been the best shaggy at life? Obviously, it's going to be me. Do you know what I mean?
15: All day long.
16: Is it?
15: Absolutely. All day long.
16: Okay.
15: All day long. Don't worry about that.
16: I was waiting for a hesitation.
15: All day long. Am I yours?
16: You are actually.
15: No hesitation at all. I'm going to marry you.
16: I will say, right? Like, our first kiss, it's scary because when you do, start dating someone, kissing's a very big thing.
15: Yeah.
16: Now, if they do, like, kiss the wrong way or not really a good kisser, that's hard.
15: I think it's Liam Reardon and Millie Court have just done their show.
16: Yeah, they did. Yeah.
15: Kissing.
16: It's true.
15: And she said she had to. But that happens. You learn about each other. Like, you do. Sex gets better the longer you're together. Mm, yeah?
16: Yeah.
15: Like, it does, because you start, goes from having a one-night stand, having a shag, to making love.
16: Yeah,
15: and trying to make
16: course.
15: a, like, we're making a baby.
16: Make a baby,
15: so there's
16: yeah.
15: love there, you know?
16: Yeah, but the kissing thing, like, when I met you, I was like, oh, my God, I've got so lucky. He's actually a really good kisser.
15: Yeah, no education needed.
16: No, and I remember seeing you kiss like me.
15: Yeah.
16: Like, we're kisses it.
15: Yeah, I remember our first kiss in the street. Remember that?
16: Anyways,
15: I think Paul Mescal, you've slipped up a little bit there, mate. I think you should have definitely said your bird's
16: name. I think your bird is definitely going to get your toothbrush and wipe it down the toilet for that.
15: She's talking to Maura right now, planning the toothbrush thing. Remember the saying, happy wife, happy life.
16: Yeah.
15: Schoolboy, mate.
16: Yeah. Next one, what we got?
15: We're on to Megan Fox now. Now, they're a strange couple, aren't they?
16: She's just so beautiful, isn't she?
15: She is, and she was always... She was one of my childhood crushes. In Transformers, she was unreal.
16: I look nothing like her.
15: No, I'm talking about years ago. She doesn't look like that now. I don't fancy her now.
16: Oh, you better not, like.
15: No, come on. As a young teenage boy, Transformers 1, when she turned up on a motorbike.
16: Yeah, it's fine. I fancy Tom Hardy, and you look nothing like him. But...
15: Exactly. I beat him up. So Megan Fox and Machine Gun Kelly have revealed they're expecting their first child together after previously suffering a miscarriage, which obviously we can relate to very well, fertility journeys and things like that. They're not easy. The pair are reportedly considering some very unique names. Have we got any guesses what their names might be? Because they're odd, right?
16: like Bloody John. Or bloody, like, bloody whore.
15: Or does
16: whore? Bloody, I didn't mean that's bloody shocking. I mean, didn't mean whore. I was going to say Bloody Harry. Like, it's just something weird.
15: Yeah.
16: Like, do you know what they do, Jord? So, like, they drink each other's blood.
15: What, like a cult thing?
16: They admit that they're in this, like, mad cult. So they do, like, weird stuff. So, like, they are, like, I think they're, like love Satan.
15: That's weird, isn't it?
16: Like, they are just, like, quite dark.
15: Or would I do like, a name that's, like, a really... You know, when you get them old names sort of come back around, like, Gretchen. I was going that recess, isn't it? But something weird.
16: It's going to be, like, something dark, like, all darker.
15: Darker?
16: Like, darker, like, something... Come on, you've got a crazy mind like that. Like, think... Not dark mind, but, like, what's the very overactive mind?
15: Yeah.
16: Think of something like blood and vampires.
15: Dracula?
16: Dracula.
15: Yeah.
16: I think they'd have a kid and call it Dracula.
15: Dracula Machine Gun Kelly.
16: That's what I mean.
15: I mean, Machine Gun Kelly, that can't be his real name.
16: It is.
15: Nah, definitely not. He must have a real name.
16: He came out the womb and
15: his birth certificate doesn't... Oi, oi, I'm going to call you Machine Gun Kelly. No way. His birth certificate must say something else.
16: So, we are so happy for them, obviously, because we can imagine what it's been like going through that, which is just absolutely horrible. And you know what? There is one thing I actually did. When I actually seen this, I had to look up her age, because I was like, oh my God, like, because I thought she might have been a bit older because she's been around so long. But she is, I think she's 37 or 38. And things like that, weirdly, when I look at celebrities in the public eye and falling pregnant...
15: Of course.
16: It gives me, like, hope.
15: Yeah, absolutely.
16: In a way, I do sort of look up to things like that, and I think, look, like, if they're doing it, Kourtney Kardashian, I think she was in her 40s. So things like that give me hope.
15: Definitely.
16: And seeing, you know, people talking about in the public eye as well, like, someone as famous as Megan Fox talking about miscarriage and stuff.
15: Yeah.
16: Like... Things like that really, really inspire me, and I think it's so hard to talk about. And look, congratulations to them and whatever crazy, bizarre names they're going to call the kid. I'm sure the kid will have a very happy, wealthy life.
15: I do. I wish Machine Gun Kelly, Megan Fox and AK-47, their new
16: child,
15: for their best and happy wishes in the future. Anyway, moving on to our next section of the show now. We're on to Couple Dilemmas, where every week me and Sophie are going to be given a couple dilemma that we're going to debate and discuss together.
16: Yeah.
15: Now, the dilemma this week is, how do you know when the person you're dating is the one?
16: Okay.
15: Let's do it. Let's do this quite quick,
16: Yeah, I will.
15: Let's do this as the three points that you look at that you have to tick to think, yeah, they're the one.
16: Mine's a weird one, because I just think when you know, you know. It is like...
15: Of course.
16: When I say that, right, when I've met people in the past, I'm like, oh yeah, I really love him, he's the one. But I just knew they weren't. I'd say it, but I knew I didn't mean it. But when I met you, there was a different feeling. Like, it's like your gut just tells you that they are that person. Like,
15: yeah.
16: Spiritually, I'm going.
15: Here we go.
16: Spiritually,
15: here comes
16: the energy. You just, when people used to say, when you know, I was like, I'll piss off. But when you know,
15: yeah.
16: So I generally believe in that one.
15: I think so. One of the points for me as a man who's been in relationships in the past, I was quite a person that would run if an argument would occur or something I didn't like. I was very used to being on my own. That I was the typical right. Phone number, radio silence, ignore, and just go my own way and be quiet, cutthroat, and not horrible, but to protect myself, I suppose. But then when I met you and times got hard, my whole mindset changed from running and just thinking, right, now, see, it's not for me. I would come up with a strategy to make it better. And to know you were someone that was worth doing that for made me realise you was the one.
16: Yeah, and I think laughing...
15: Yeah.
16: We always say if you can laugh together, then you can do anything, because laughter, I don't know what it is, but when we first met, we used to laugh. We still do, but we used to laugh so much every single day. And we still do, like,
15: of course,
16: in bed together on a night. Like, last night, we did have a laugh when...
15: It wasn't funny.
16: It wasn't funny. But, Jordan hates to be scared.
15: Yeah.
16: But last night, I thought it was really funny to scare him. And
15: not a fan.
16: And he not always gets such a fright.
15: If you ever see in the press that Sophie Cassai and Jordan Brooke are split up, that's because Sophie scared me.
16: I just love it so much.
15: She's made me jump in the house, and I'm really... I have the ump for about an hour afterwards, so that nearly ended it last night, so we'll cut that off there.
16: Yeah, but I do think finding the one is definitely got to be, like, you've got to be laughter, you've got to be best friends. That's the thing. Like, you don't want a relationship where it's strictly just a boyfriend, just a girlfriend. You need to be best friends. You don't want to be that couple who like to do things separate all the time. Like, yes, I know it's healthy, but you want to be able to do them good things together, like go to the pub together and do them fun things together.
15: Definitely. And for me, I think it is that when you're ready to accept to work on things rather than running away, that means that person is always worth fighting for.
16: Yeah.
15: That's my little bit of wise advice on the couple dilemmas.
16: Yeah, commitment as well, like knowing that they'll commit. And, you know, I do think when you meet the person for the first time, you've got to set boundaries and you've got to put that, like, right there from the get-go, really. Mm. Otherwise, you're in your relationship when you're trying to change things and set boundaries.
15: That's it.
16: You set up for a fail.
15: So that is mine and Sophie's take on our couple dilemmas this week. We're going to go to our first ad break now and we'll see you in a couple of minutes.
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16: I had a really sweet message going, do you think I could come and look at your boobs? I'm not a pervert. I just think they would be really nice. And if you could just show me and then I'll go away again. And then he said, I'm just sorry if this is offensive to you. I'm just a bit of a boob guy.
20: VAR, you serious? With Cecil G. Thomas.
25: This is one sport where it's unforgiving. You know, we're trying to create young players to go and play in front of 62,500 people at the Olympic Stadium, where every person at the stadium's got their opinion. All their opinions are different and they all think their opinion matters and they don't mind voicing it.
15: Yeah.
25: So we're trying to create somebody for that. You know, you have to be robust, you have to be mentally strong.
22: This is Couples Goals with Sophie Kasai and Jordan Brooke on Fubar Radio.
16: Hello, guys, and welcome back to one of the best radio shows you were ever going to listen to. And that is Couple Goals with me, Sophie Kasai, and my left hand arm, but he is the rock to my life. It is
15: Jordan Brooke. I was just thinking of who it's going to be then, but it is me. Anyway, we're going to delve into a bit of an extended interview now. This is the stage of the show where we would normally have a guest, but today we're going to give you a bit more info on me and Soph and our lives.
16: Yeah.
15: And we're going to start with, everybody knows how we first met, we've covered that quite well, but we're going to talk a little bit we're going to be a bit, little bit heartfelt here and talk about what's been going on with us and our life and what Sophie's got coming up. Soph, do you want to give it a go?
16: Yeah, like this year has been quite hard. Obviously, the start of the year, I did lose my nan, which Jordan was just amazing. You were so good with that, Jordan. And that I feel like, you know, losing anyone, and especially whether it's friends or family, like, you never prepare yourself for grief. And, you know, I went through quite a lot of grief this year. And not only that, me and Jordan went through fertility struggles, and that was really hard. And I think going through the grief of my nan, and then me and Jordan going through grief of not having a child, weirdly, even though, like, touch wood, we never went through a miscarriage or anything this year, and we haven't been through that, but the grief every month of not having what you want, that baby, it has been really, really tough for me and Jordan, hasn't it?
15: Yeah, and I think so, and I think I'm... Obviously, first things first, I'm so proud of you and everything you've done this year in regards to that. But we were sort of a bit naive to the fact, me and Soph, well over 18 months ago now, and we decided to go on this fertility journey, that it was sort of like the typical come off, not that Soph was on any contraception, but come off contraception, leave it in and have a baby.
16: Yeah, exactly.
15: And it's not that easy.
16: It isn't. And some people it is.
15: Yeah, and this has been the hardest part, I think, of mine and your relationship. And we really have covered that in your new show, haven't we, that's coming out.
16: Yeah, which is coming out really soon. I think it's 15th. 16th.
15: Monday the 16th of December.
16: Monday the 16th of December, that does come out. And look, I'm looking forward to it. Me and Jordan went through so much this year. And when MTV and Paramount approached us and they were like, oh, do you want to do this? And I was like, you know what? I've openly talked about it now, but if I can help at least one woman to get pregnant or be relatable in what I'm going through, then I've done something right in the world, of you course. Know. And not only that, it's obviously give me and Jordan a little bit of a push to get, like, more tests done and find out a little bit more.
15: Yeah, definitely.
16: And look, like, it has been such a tough few months.
15: It really has. And it sort of started when we realised it wasn't going to be that easy. It started back when I had my sperm test done, which was one of the first tests I had done.
16: Yeah.
15: And I'm very thankful to the TOWIE team there. They really supported us through that.
16: Yeah, they were brilliant.
15: The Geordie team supported us through everything with our fertility journey. And the fact that me and Sophie can give you, the public, an insight into our journey and how it has been, and obviously me opening up that little bit about men and how they should speak about it more, that was very, very hard to do. But again, thanks to Dan Diags, Roman, my friends, being there for me. So men, if you are going through the same thing, definitely talk about that.
16: Yeah,
15: because
16: of course.
15: Me and Soph weren't talking about it, and I was being a typical man. I was going to work, I was going to cut people's hair, coming back in from the salon, and we just found out another negative pregnancy test, and I would not take it out on Soph, but I wouldn't talk to her.
16: Yeah.
15: So then between me and you, there was a riff, and it became hard. And we've now got to the stage of where we communicate so much better than ever.
16: I remember, like, taking these pregnancy tests when I was doing my period and it coming negative, and I just couldn't bear to tell Jordan.
15: Yeah.
16: So I just keep it to myself, and I was like, oh, I think I'm due on. But I knew I wasn't pregnant, so then I knew I was due on my period. So there'd just be times, like, I'd just sit there and I was like, just can't tell him.
15: And it became the thing of where you'd sit in front of him and be like, what's wrong with you? And you'd be like, no, I'm fine. What's wrong with you? And you'd be like, no, I'm fine. And we really weren't.
16: Yeah,
15: you know?
16: I know.
15: But we've got stronger through that, and we are still fighting for it, and there is going to be a little baby Brooke at some point.
16: Honestly, I've got hope for both me and Jordan, and for anyone out there who is, you know, in a similar position, just talk. Like, talk. If you want to reach out to me on DMs, reach out to me, or if your partner wants to reach out to Jordan, like, reach out to him. And also, the show is going to raise so much awareness, and there is tests that you can get done, and there is things out there that can help you. And one thing I do always see is most people do get that beautiful baby in the end. Like, science is very advanced these days, and there's always going to be the light at the end of the tunnel. So if anyone going through it, me and Jordan totally can empathise with you, and we get it, and we're all on this journey together, aren't we?
15: Yeah, definitely, of course. And obviously, we are now going to talk about sort of our plans for the future and where me and you are going. And that is, the baby has been at the forefront of our future plans for such a long time now, and still is every day. And I feel like we're coping with it better. We're talking to the right people to get ourselves there. And we want that, which will happen.
16: Yeah.
15: Other plans for the future, naturally.
16: I'm just going to sit back.
15: Naturally.
16: I'm not getting involved in
15: this. The talks come in a relationship of when it is time for a ring.
16: I'm not even putting my 50 pence in here. Because I'll end up walking out.
15: No, don't walk out.
16: We've talked about this so many times, you've just taught me to shut up now.
15: I have. Gents, you can agree with me here, yeah? Any gent listening now that has proposed or is thinking about proposing, it is the only moment you get as a man, really, where you're fully in control, yeah? Sophie Kasai, my beautiful wife, is such a control freak when we do anything, any parties we do, anything we're doing. She has to be the one doing the plans. She likes everything to be done her way. Little spoiled Sophie.
16: John, you got to remember, like, I have been on my own for a long time.
15: Of course.
16: So it's not just that.
15: Of course, but what I was
16: and
15: saying is...
16: being self-employed, right, people who are self-employed, you end up being a control freak.
15: Of course.
16: Because you are in control of your whole life.
15: Of course.
16: So when a man comes into your... you know, your world,
15: yep,
16: is very hard to adapt.
15: Of course, but what I'm saying is, when it comes to this, this is something I'm in control of, yeah? And I will make it the best day of your life, yeah? Which I've always said to
16: and
15: you.
16: I've got all faith.
15: As a man, you can't win because Soph turns around and says, oh, like, when am I going to get a ring? When are you going to do it? When are you going to do it? Now, if I went and did it tomorrow, she'd go, you're only doing it because I told you to do it. Yes, you would.
16: I feel like that's because I really pressured you. No, right.
15: You didn't even want to do it. I told you to.
16: You know what's really hard? Like, Geordie Shore, when the next series comes out in January, there is a scene where, you know, I am thinking about it quite a lot because I'm thinking, oh my God, I look like an absolute jealous bitch here. But James proposes to Leah.
15: Yeah.
16: And
15: amazing couple, by the way.
16: Oh my God.
15: An unbelievable proposal.
16: Everyone knows James is like a brother to me. Anyways, he proposes to Leah. It's the most perfect proposal. It was just beautiful. In Thailand, you know, it's out there in the press now, so we can talk about it. But there was a moment when that all was going on, and everyone's congratulating them and everyone's excited, and she was showing her ring. There was a moment where I was like, it's like when I see pregnancy announcements as well, I had to run into the toilet and just have a moment.
15: Of course.
16: And I was like, oh God, this. I'm just having a moment. I feel really bad because I want to be happy for them, which I am. Mm. But as well, I'm quite sad for myself because it's not happened to me yet.
15: Of course.
16: And James has did it before. Anyway, so I sat in the toilet and just had a minute, forgot I had a mic on, looked to the left and there was a camera in my face. I thought, that's it. I was like, this is going to go out there and I'm going to look like an absolute, like, just jealous bitch. And, you know, when I talked to the producers about it, I said, look, they were like, do you want it shown? I went, you know what? Just go for it.
15: Yeah.
16: Because I know a lot of girls can understand where I'm coming from. Mm. You know, when we do see other engagements or other baby announcements, things like that, we do give a little nudge to your partner. You go, oh,
15: cool. Tell
16: look
15: me
16: at
15: about
16: that ring.
15: It. And the thing is, when you get to our ages now, obviously, I'm touching 30, so's touching 50.
16: Need the Botox, love, not
15: me. I'm touching 30, so's touching 31. And
16: you said I look 30 on the train.
15: And you do see that people getting to the next stage of their lives now, which is people proposing, people having babies. And obviously, we've had to watch pregnancy announcements, a lot of them recently out of our mates, which has been tough. And engagements, like James's one when we was away and everything like that. But like I said, I think you have to have a little bit of faith in your partner. If you know you're with the right partner, which I'd like to think you do, and I just pulled off the surprise birthday party of the year, by the way, and you didn't have a clue about it. I want to pull off a surprise like that times 10. So all I'd say is let me.
16: Of course, but I do get the fear because you do see these people who have been with the partners for like 10 years and the partner still hasn't proposed, or 5 years, anything like that. I'm like, I need commitment. I need commitment before 5 years. Like, I think that's really, really long. But I did speak to a friend and she was like, look, you want a baby, you want to be proposed to, you want a marriage, you want all them things.
15: If we do it all now, what else have we got to look forward to?
16: Exactly.
15: You pack me up and move on with someone else.
16: Well, I said that if you don't propose within 5 years, I'm off. But look, I know them things are going to come, and when they do, it's special. And there's no rush. Of course, no rush for weddings and proposal. Baby things are different because of the woman's body clock. But when it comes to proposing, look, I'm happy to get married at 40, love.
15: Yeah.
16: You've got plenty of time.
15: Of course.
16: Engagement next year.
15: Yeah, yeah.
16: Anyways.
15: We'll leave the engagement with me, but I do think that. And listeners, listen, we want your points of view. We want you to, if you watch your show and you've got a similar story to the engagement that we can talk about next week.
16: How long people think is like the time frame to be proposed to. Like, what are we saying on average? So are we saying 5 year, 2 year, 3 year? Or
15: you could be ruining a lot of relationships here, because there's definitely people
16: let's
15: sitting
16: get them,
15: on
16: let's get them in.
15: 11,
16: I wanna
15: 12, 13 years.
16: I want to talk to some men. If they've been if they're doing 10 year and not proposing, we've got chats.
15: Right, listeners, we want you in next week talking about... No, we want some questions in, sorry, for next week talking about...
16: How long have you waited for your ring?
15: How long have you waited for your ring? Ladies, how long have you been waiting? Men, if you waited that long, why have you not done it? And when should be the right time to do it?
16: Yep,
15: we want people's proposal stories.
16: Yep, yep.
15: And tell us how you proposed. I need some tips.
16: I can give you some.
15: No.
16: Okay.
15: No.
16: Okay.
15: Absolutely not.
16: The reason...
15: I haven't got enough paper here in front of me to write down what you'd say.
16: You know the ring, though.
15: Yeah. Oh, of course. Harry Potter.
16: You know, like, I've seen a lot of people, like, women have actually picked their own ring and, like...
15: Yeah, I don't agree with that.
16: Fully went with the men.
15: I'm quite old school there. I don't agree with that. Mm. I mean, I can't wait for the day that I ask your dad and talk to your dad. I get with your dad so well.
16: Yeah.
15: And I know that will make his day.
16: When you go, are you planning on asking his hand?
15: Stop fishing, because I'm not going to say...
16: My mum said that the other day. She went, like, is he going to ask me if he can take my daughter's hand in marriage?

0: Barbie.
1: Of course, and I love the dynamic of couples, you know. I do think we've got some really, really good guests lined up coming in as well, and I think that being able to give a male point of view and a female point of view and how different we look at things, we're going to do some games where it'll be me and the other fella guest against you and the girl guest, or couple v couple, Mr. and Mrs. You know, this is a really fun way of exploring couples, and we always wanted to do something like this. Help couples, have fun with some couples. Yeah. And listen, there might be couples out there that really need our help. I think you're so good at advice. I'd like to think I am as well.
0: Well, I've been around the block.
1: Yeah, absolutely.
0: Yeah, I've dealt with a lot, and so have you, Jordan.
1: Of course.
0: And we've finally got our happy ending.
1: Of course.
0: I mean, this show could be our make or break, Jordan. Make or break.
1: It saved me a lot of money on that ring if it was a break, I tell you.
0: Nah, never, never. That's one thing me and John done. We've got really strong, haven't we, this year as well.
1: We have.
0: We can end it on a high, love, can't we?
1: We can end on a high. And let's involve some fun in this radio show now. We are going to play our first game. We're going to play a different game every week. But today's game is real or fake. Now, we're going to get lists. We'll read out one at a time, and we're going to discuss whether these celebrity couples were real couples, have been real couples, are real couples, or fake.
0: Okay.
1: And made up, yeah?
0: Okay.
1: So we're going to go first one off the list.
0: Shawmances, then. Pretend he's Shawmances.
1: Either that or just completely try and imagine them. We're going to work out if that was real or fake. So if someone said, for example, Jordan Brooke and Sophie Kassaya, they was a real couple.
0: Yeah, right.
1: So we're going to move on to the first couple, which is Dwayne The Rock Johnson and Emma Watson. Now, that is basically putting the biggest WWE star there ever was with Hermione Granger.
0: So you've got... So do a quote.
1: Please,
0: for, you do.
1: Listen to that.
0: Well, I know, yeah. So can you smell what The Rock is cooking?
1: Yeah.
0: And what's Hermione's famous line?
1: Hello, Hermora.
0: So can you smell what The Rock is cooking? Hello, Hermora. It doesn't really go.
1: No. And, like, look at the size of him and the size of her.
0: Yeah, that is no.
1: Imagine if they was in their full get-up, yeah? Obviously, he's been in loads of films, but dress him as, like...
0: He's in his little pants.
1: Dress him as The Rock with his armbands on, and her in a school robe.
0: She's got a little Habra-Cadabra thing on.
1: Do not talk about Harry Potter, Habra-Cadabra.
0: Don't even get me started.
1: That's not a real
0: Harry
1: spell.
0: Potter.
1: All you Harry Potter fans out there,
0: I just don't get it. Harry Potter's just the biggest ick.
1: So, are we in agreement that Hermione Granger was never with The Rock?
0: Never.
1: Yeah?
0: That's chalk and cheese.
1: It's fake?
0: Is it fake?
1: It's fake. Well done, Sophie. It's fake. Right, moving on to the next one. We have got Mila Kunis and Macaulay Culkin. Now,
0: ooh, I think that's real. I don't know why. It's given real.
1: Kevin from Home Alone.
0: It's given real.
1: What, when they was kids? Because I don't remember it recently in the press. Is that like a childhood little one when they was really young?
0: Yeah, but you've got to remember I'm older than you. I think this was a thing, you know.
1: Well, after Home Alone, obviously, when he was a lot older. Or are you talking about like a little thing when they was at school? Did they go to school together?
0: I think they had a kiss behind the school hall.
1: Yeah?
0: Yeah. I think I can vision it.
1: That was a real couple?
0: I think like that
1: no,
0: a little
1: listen,
0: kiss.
1: They was a real couple.
0: They were?
1: Yeah.
0: Told you. My generation, Jordan.
1: Right. Now we're moving on to Tyga and Avril Lavigne.
0: No, you don't mix R&B with rock. It's just not a thing.
1: No? Give us a little bit of top one of Tyga's songs.
0: Where?
1: Is that, are you broken? Are you stuck?
0: Well, that's his tune, of course. Where? The one that is...
1: And then one from Avril Lavigne?
0: He was a skater boy. He said, see you later, boy. It just doesn't go, it just doesn't go.
1: What do we reckon? Real or fake?
0: I don't know.
1: I'm going fake. I don't think Avril Lavigne was with Tyga.
0: Didn't someone say Avril Lavigne died?
1: No.
0: Or was that not her on the... What's that one that she went away on a flight? Something happened. It was a conspiracy. So Avril Lavigne's still alive?
1: Avril Lavigne, to my best of knowledge, is still alive. Yes, she is.
0: But she didn't get with Tyga.
1: Was she with Tyga? So, give me your answer.
0: Well, Tyga's not going to date Kylie Jenner, but previously dated Avril Lavigne. Like, come on.
1: So you're saying fake?
0: I'm
1: saying
0: fake. Fake all over it. Fake's my bum.
1: They was actually a couple.
0: No, they weren't.
1: Yeah, they was.
0: R&B and rock collided.
1: No, and only recently.
0: What?
1: Only recently they was together. He was riding a skateboard down...
0: I bet he was. And what? And he made her wet. Wet.
1: Are you sound like a CD that's stuck?
0: Yeah.
1: Right, moving on to our next one. This is one of my favourite actors of all time. I love him.
0: One of my favourite rappers.
1: Tom Hanks and Cardi B.
0: Nah.
1: Surely not.
0: Cardi B is like... Like a stripper, she's from the ends.
1: Yeah, mind you, Tom Hanks is... Never travel anywhere with Tom Hanks.
0: Why?
1: Well, if you look at the list of what he's done Castaway,
0: yeah.
1: Sully.
0: Oh.
1: What else has he done?

0: So what happens? He just gets lost
1: Captain,
0: in the villa.
1: Captain Phillips.
0: Oh my God! You don't want it. I can't imagine him to be trapped with Cardi B anywhere, because she would probably do your head in. But
1: gosh, she'd ruin him. Can you imagine Cardi B shagging Tom Hanks?
0: She would give it a good go. Like, honestly, you want to see her twerking, Jordan? Like, I love Cardi B. I'm a big fan of her. You're obviously a fan of Tom Hanks, aren't you? But it's just not. I mean, he's probably been there when she's been at the strip club. I can imagine that.
1: Yeah?
0: Yeah, dirty boy. He's been there. He's watched her back in the day in Miami, being on that pole, and he's went, there you go, love, there's a couple of dollars. But right. I don't think they've...
1: I'm saying fake. I'm 100% sure on this one. And the answer is fake.
0: Yes.
1: Tom Hanks and Cardi B was...
0: Fake is her bum.
1: Never together. Yes. let's go down to one that I... Because I don't know a few of them ones. Let's go down to Keanu Reeves and Lady Gaga.
0: Who's Keanu Reeves?
1: Neo at The Matrix. John Wick.
0: Oh, see, that's just your thing, but Lady Gaga.
1: You know Kanye West. You know Keanu Reeves is. Long black hair, John Wick, got a blue staff like ours.
0: How do I know a guy with long hair and a dog?
1: John Wick, the film. Oh, all right, Matrix, Neo, leather jacket,
0: I don't
1: black
0: watch
1: glasses.
0: These things. I actually don't know. Lady Gaga, though.
1: All right, I wouldn't say there was ever together.
0: I don't know, I think they do.
1: Yeah,
0: something sounds weird. Staffy dog, long dark hair and Gaga, that is her type.
1: Yeah.
0: She loves the staff in the
1: garden. So you're saying real, I'm saying fake, yeah?
0: I think it's real.
1: And the answer is fake. Keanu Reeves was never with Lady Gaga.
0: For God's sake. David Beckham and Jerry Halliwell.
1: Never, because he's obviously with Posh.
0: No, I think this is real.
1: No. Was he with Jerry first?
0: I think they had a fling first. I think. When I watched the documentary, I'm sure he mentioned it.
1: No, he wouldn't. So you're telling... I thought he always... When I've... No, I wish I did know David Beckham. I'm talking like
0: no,
1: I know him.
0: I'm telling
1: but
0: you.
1: He always wanted Posh.
0: I think they went on a date. Is it true?
1: It is. You're right. Wrong. It's fake. David Beckham was never with Jerry Halliwell. It was always Posh and Beck.
0: That is me to a T. I've just made a complete scenario in my head the way I believe it.
1: Yeah.
0: That's scary, that, isn't it?
1: Yeah, it is. We're going to go on to the last one now.
0: Yep.
1: Now, this I can't ever see being real. Tom Cruise... And sure. So Tom Cruise, one of the... he's probably my favourite actor of all time.
0: I don't know,
1: Maverick. So you can imagine like Tom Cruise riding his motorbike being really cool in like Mission Impossible and she's on the back. And
0: she's like, do you believe?
1: In love after love. What do you think? I don't think they was ever together. Sure. Actually, Tom Cruise is older than you think. Tom Cruise is touching 60. He looks good for 60.
0: Odd.
1: Likes an older woman, me and you.
0: Oh. Someone said I look like Cher with my curly hair. Do you believe?
1: And I was named after Tom Cruise in one of his films.
0: Maybe it was.
1: Maybe it's a sign.
0: Come on, let's give them a go.
1: And I've just bought a motorbike. Do you want to get on the back and sing Believe?
0: Yeah, 100%. I think they were. I think they kissed.
1: Oh, I'm saying real, purely off the back of me and you. Tom Cruise was with Cher.
0: Yay!
1: Do we know what year they was together? Yeah, we're going to look it up.
0: I want to know if it was a kiss or they went full way or like a proper like thing.
1: That's mad. That's why we ended up together, Tom Cruise.
0: And sure.
1: Right.
0: Now, I don't know if that's a compliment or not.
1: Well, I don't know. Put your curly hair back in and we'll see.
0: Okay.
1: 1985 they was together.
0: Really?
1: Yeah.
0: God.
1: You was born.
0: Right.
1: That is the end of our game this week. We'll be back with another game next week. And for now, we're just going to go to break two. We'll see you in a couple of minutes.
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0: Woo.
1: Now, we are on to the last section of our show now, which is all to do with you beautiful listeners.
0: Mm.
1: Now, these are your questions and horror stories, where me and Sophie are going to answer some of your questions regarding relationships. And we're going to invite you now. We want you to send all of your problems, questions, anything to do with relationship, horror stories. You can send that.
0: We want to hear it all.
1: Yeah, we want to hear it all. You can send that via voice notes to the show. So if you check all of our socials, all the information there of how you can send us these voice notes will be on our Instagram and socials. Now, Soph.
0: Yeah,
1: this is
0: on.
1: The first question we've been sent in.
0: I feel angry already.
1: I really want your opinion on this one. Ready?
0: Oh, God, yeah,
1: so my girlfriend is considering dumping me because she keeps having dreams of me cheating on her. Even though I've never cheated on her, she picks fights with me and won't let me hug or kiss her. What should I do?
0: Right.
1: Talk about personal experience a minute.
0: Okay, so there's when I've read about dreams and stuff, there's a reason why you have sex dreams. Every dream means something, okay?
1: Yeah.
0: So with the sex dreams, it means something.
1: Right.
0: And it makes you think that you've... When women have, like, sex dreams, you feel like you've got it because there's a gut instinct.
1: Right.
0: So we think that. We think, oh, my God, I'm having cheating dreams because he's cheating on us.
1: No. But you've had so many... Not so many.
0: No, but I'm...
1: But you've done that to me. I've woke up and you fully won't speak to me and you go, you kissed someone else last night in my dream.
0: But I get where she's coming from. She's probably thinking he is actually doing it, right? Which will probably be a little bit of her insecurities. She's probably been through a lot in the past. So now she's thinking, oh, my God, he's doing it to me, but... That doesn't mean it. It just... I'm sure there's a reason for it. It's like it's sexually...
1: It is funny.
0: I need to Google it.
1: It is funny how dreams affect you, though. Because I have dreams like I can have an argument with someone and I wake up with a raging hump and you thought, no, it's a dream, but you really are affected by who it was.
0: Yeah.
1: Like, I've had an argument with your mum in my dreams and I wake up and I think, oh, your mum's doing my head in. But she's not. I love her to bits.
0: Right, are you ready? So the main reason, dreams of infidelity can represent an acknowledge of fear that you are neglecting your relationship in favour of financial or business concerns.
1: Yeah, but you've had them about me. You've fully woken up and I said, you're right, and you go, oof.
0: Yeah, because it just for that split minute you think, oh, how dare you, like, how dare you do that and interfere in my dreams by sleeping with another woman. Like, it is vile, and it makes you get a little bit angry, and it takes a little while, I think a good hour to forget.
1: Dreams are mad, though, and I'm laughing. I do not want you to tell this story on here, by the way, and I've got full control of your mics. If you try and tell it, I will turn it down. But how about the dream you had about me in prison?
0: What was that one?
1: When I was in prison. Do you not remember?
0: No.
1: Yeah, you
0: what
1: do.
0: Is it? I don't want to know. No, bring it up because there's been so many.
1: No, it was bad.
0: Is that with the really big penis?
1: Yeah. We'll leave that on there.
0: I do think dreams means like you do have something on your mind, especially when it comes to the sexual things. Oh, you're just really horny and you just need a shark. Mm. But there is no need for it to be horrible to you and not be able to kiss or cuddle.
1: What would I do as the man? I would plan a lovely night for just you two. I'd get her some lovely lingerie and I would have a lovely night just you two shagging. So all she can think about is you, not you shagging someone else.
0: Yeah, I just generally believe that sounds like someone who is really horny. She just needs a good shag.
1: Yeah, absolutely. Right, on to our second question now. This is a weird one. The name my fiancé wants to name our baby is the same name of her first love. Am I in the wrong or is this weird?
0: No, going a little bit off topic. There's a similar scenario where, you know, like ex-boyfriend and girlfriends might talk about baby names.
1: Right.
0: But then you meet someone else and you call it the baby name you've always wanted, but it was with your ex.
1: Right. But this similar was actually, but listen, this was actually the name of his ex. Like,
0: nah.
1: If you tried to call my son,
0: it's
1: your
0: hard.
1: If you tried to call your son, our son, your first boyfriend's name, I'd be like, absolutely not.
0: It's not okay. But if it's a common name, like something like Craig.
1: No, for me, it's a no-go.
0: It is a massive no-go. It is a massive no-go. But if it's a common name and you've always wanted that name.
1: If we had a lovely little daughter and I tried to call her my first bird's name, what would you say?
0: I'd be like the same name as mine.
1: No, my first bird's name.
0: Oh, I don't know our name, so I'm glad.
1: Yeah.
0: I'm glad.
1: But you would never let that happen?
0: I wouldn't. No, I
1: actually,
0: wouldn't.
1: It would be awkward if it was your name, because it is the same name as my ex-bird's.
0: Exactly. You've got away with that one.
1: I can call my daughter the same name as my ex-bird, because it's your name.
0: But I think, it is bad, because it's like you're going to look at that kid every day and think, that is your ex-boyfriend. Like, you're going to just be reminded of his name, aren't you? So I think that's a no-go. But, you know, going off topic as well, like, people plan these baby names for a very long time, and maybe she had that before she met the ex. You don't know. You don't know the real scenario, Jordan.
1: Yeah, true. But I think it's weird. I don't think you're wrong. I don't think you're in the weird. I would tell your fiancé to absolutely do one. I think there's so many names out there, you know. Look at what... Have a look at what Megan Fox and Machine Gun Kelly are going to call
0: it. Yeah, take a leaf out of their book. We call it Vampire or something, or Dracula.
1: No, there is so many names out there. You don't need to call it anything like that.
0: No, you don't. But yeah, you know, I think you just need good chats there. And look, having a baby is such a special moment. You don't want to be reminded of anyone's ex-boyfriend when that pops out the vagina.
1: No, especially if you're having dreams about it as well, like the top question. They're two. My advice for both them is, I've said the one about the first one, have a lovely romantic night with your girlfriend, and then the second one is absolutely do not let them call it that name.
0: Yeah, nah. You know what? When it comes to baby names, there is so many out there, and me and John are always stuck on one.
1: We've got ours, haven't we?
0: We've got ours.
1: And you're never going to know.
0: Actually, we've got both.
1: We have got both.
0: Boy and girl.
1: But until it happens, they're going to be firmly sealed under our belt.
0: Yeah. I think baby names now, people keep it such a secret. It's like such a secret thing now, isn't it?
1: I think it should be, though. It's nice.
0: Yeah?
1: Yeah. Mm. And the whole finding out what you're having thing. I mean, we will do a gender reveal because I know you love a party. That's the only reason you're going to do it. But I'd like to.
0: What about
1: I'd
0: gender
1: like
0: reveal
1: to
0: and
1: surprise.
0: Baby shower?
1: Yeah, all right, we'll do both.
0: You were so impatient. That is a lie. You were so impatient. You will need to know what it is. I can't ever imagine you sitting and thinking, yeah, I don't know if I'm having a boy or girl. Like, you were so, you've got OCD. You would need everything sorted for that baby.
1: Yeah, true. I'd like to get the bedroom sorted and everything like that. Yeah.
0: Yeah.
1: It's going to be exciting times, though, isn't it? We've got some exciting times ahead.
0: We have. But we have got so many exciting times ahead, especially on this show as well. We've got great things coming up. But
1: that's it.
0: For that,
1: we
0: George.
1: Have. Well, unfortunately, ladies and gentlemen, we have reached the end of our first episode of Couple Goals today. So, have you enjoyed it?
0: I could just sit here all day.
1: It's
0: I'm ready
1: good.
0: For another hour.
1: No, thank you for everybody listening. 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Just what do you have to say, Soph?
0: So you're ready? Hopefully this works. Alexa, play Foobar Radio.
1: Yeah, and if it, doesn't if it doesn't understand Geordie, you ready? Alexa!
0: But there's so many places and ways to watch this, and obviously this will be all over social media as well. So please show me and Jordan some love and get your questions in your comments and voice notes and whatever you want to do. Like, share, just help us get it out there, and we will 100% be helping you as well.
1: You'll be able to listen back to our show on any good podcasting platforms. But for now, it is going to be goodbye. We will be back next week with an amazing guest, actually, or guests. There might be two. Yeah. You might be lucky. And we're going to be playing some games with them, talking more things relationships, what's good, what's bad. We'll slip the marriage question again. We managed to cover that today. Thanks for your help.
0: But yeah, you have got us every Monday at 3 p.m. So make sure you're listening at 3 p.m. every Monday, this week and next week and forevermore.
1: And we will see you next week. 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
11: What is the point of an umbrella?
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11: 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I'll tell you why I hate umbrellas. They're too big for the pavement, and they're too big for one person, and they're way too small for two people. At least half of me, at least my left side or my right side, is getting drenched in rain.
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18: Keir Starmer has urged tougher action over controversial chants at Gaza demonstrations. John Collins has the details.
19: Keir Starmer's called for stronger action over chants that are used at some Gaza marches, including globalise the Intifada, but he stopped short of backing a full ban on protests. The UK threat terror level has been raised to severe following the Golders Green attack on Wednesday, in which two Jewish men were stabbed. Now, the Prime Minister said demonstrators should question their participation if such slogans are heard, and suggested he was in favour of further powers to help police demonstrations.
18: President Trump is facing questions over congressional authority after saying he can continue US military action in Iran without approval from lawmakers. The White House claims hostilities have ended under a ceasefire, despite the May 1st war powers deadline passing. Critics argue the law still requires Congress to authorize the conflict. An investigation is underway after a performance by Peter Kay in Birmingham was halted and the audience evacuated over a suspected suspicious bag. Witnesses say the comedian was quietly escorted off stage about 45 minutes into the show. Police have arrested a 19-year-old man and say the area has been searched as a precaution. The average house price increased by 3% annually in April, up from 2.2% annual growth in March. That's according to Nationwide, who tell us the household sector is well placed to deal with the pressures of global uncertainty. Their chief economist is Robert Gardner.
15: If you look at people's real earnings, they've made up all the ground that was lost during the cost of living crisis, so that's really good. Also, debt, household debt compared to incomes at its lowest level for 20 years, and households in aggregate have quite a lot of savings. So hopefully they're well placed. So that's, I think, a big part of it.
18: And the King is set to conclude his visit to Bermuda by launching the UK Space Agency's Project Nova, aimed at tracking space debris. The initiative will help monitor old satellites and rocket parts using a global network of telescopes. That's the latest from Radio News Hub. I'm Ben Monte.
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23: Hi, I'm Tanya Moore. I'm an actor, comedian, and your uncle's favourite secret pleasure. And this time, 2 years ago, I, along with most of Britain, was glued to my TV watching The Traitors. Now, even though I am 100% faithful, I know a few fellow comedians that would make incredible traitors. Now, I am on a mission to find out who. This is The Art of Deception. Through a series of challenges, I am going to test these liars to see if they can bluff convincingly, detect the truth, and ultimately lie their way to victory. Joining us this week as our star liars, we have two of the finest comedians in the world right now. Yes, I did say that, the world. We have Eddie Caddy, a brilliant stand-up, a presenter and a music champion. His work has taken him from headlining the O2, selling out the O2, to touring with Lauryn Hill and to recently starring as a contestant on Strictly Come Dancing. Also joining us this week is the wonderful Catherine Ryan, an internationally renowned comedian, Sunday Times best-selling author and creator and star of Netflix's The Duchess. She also somehow has time to host her own hit podcast. Welcome to the show, guys. How are you both?
24: Thank you. Tell me, who's uncle?
25: Everyone's uncle. My uncle doesn't make it a secret, actually. He's out in the open about his admiration.
23: I'm just letting you know, so you're everyone's uncle. I'm just saying, he hasn't told you.
24: My uncle's always running late.
23: He's in my DMs, babes. He's in my DMs. I met him when we did O2. Remember your dad was there? Gosh, and then I called your uncle and I was like, oh my God, it's so exciting.
24: I remember saying to my uncle, she is called Congestion Charge. Not even after 6 p.m, uncle. Stay away.
25: Yeah.
24: I'm not saying that.
25: Uncle gets thrown around a lot. You use it for just single guys that you feel sad for and they sleep on your couch. You're like, go say goodnight to Uncle Michael.
24: Is that
25: or the he's wrong, not related to you?
24: Post 40, the wrong chat of like, that uncle just spoke to me. That's it. It's done.
23: Wow. That's true, though.
25: Uncle just happens.
23: So, Eddie, as I mentioned, you headlined the O2 and sold it out.
24: 2013.
23: Yes.
24: 2013 was something else. No, but that was a long time ago. But you know what? It was more of a, like, an audacious move. To be fair, at the time, you know, we were having fun. Every single event that we'd done at the time, me and my mates from university, who kind of created this vibe and continued with it past uni because we couldn't get proper jobs. we just kind of felt like, you know what, let's just continue. And they were more audacious than me. They kept presenting these new ideas to me. And I think people turned up because they wanted to prove those people on television wrong, because I had all these reporters that journalists interviewed me and said I had gumption. That's the very first time I heard that word.
23: Oh.
24: I mean, English being my second language, gumption, I was like, what's that?
23: Yeah.
25: That feels very racist to me. No,
24: I'm glad you said it, Catherine.
25: Do you know what I mean?
24: I'm glad you said it.
25: It's, like, who do you think you are?
24: It's taken me 14 years for someone to understand me.
25: Yeah.
24: And I'm glad you've come along.
25: I don't like that.
24: Yeah. It's a gumption. I said, you want to deport me, you know? But yeah, seriously, it was that. And everyone at home was like, we will prove them wrong. People coming out of Tottenham, Catford,
23: Lewisham. I was there.
24: Right, there you go.
23: Yeah.
24: But yeah, so it was a wonderful moment.
23: Yeah.
4: And it was a brilliant show.
24: Thank you very much.
4: But you sold out the O2. That's wild.
24: You're looking at me like you want money from me now.
4: I mean, I do a little bit. Lend me a tenner. You went from selling out the O2 to touring with Lauryn Hill.
24: Yeah.
4: You don't do things by half, Eddie.
24: Yeah, but why? Why, Tanya? You never know when you're going to be deported.
4: So no, it's, wait. It's,
24: yeah, you can't relate. You can't relate. No. Yeah, you can't relate. You can't relate. But I'm just saying, you never know. So take every opportunity whilst you're in England.
4: What's it like working with a Fuji?
24: You know what? I'd done a couple of stuff with her prior to that. So a friend of mine basically said to me, Lauryn Hill wants to do something more with the diaspora. So I was like, yeah, sounds great. But then she was like, you're on the list of 10 comics that she wants. A lot of them Nigeria, Ghana and stuff like that. And then I was the only one that was outside of the continent. And she picked me the first time around. And then once we did that, it was in New York. And then after that, she kind of called back and wanted me to do something else. So we ended up at Radio City Music Hall. Again, that one I opened up for her and Common,
4: yep.
24: Crazy enough. And then she was like, do you want to come on tour? I was like, what? Of course, yeah. With me and Nas. I said, hey. So we did a whole the West Coast, and I just opened up as a stand-up. And somehow they got the jokes, but it was
25: that's
24: fun.
25: That's a really good idea.
24: Yeah,
25: not
24: yeah.
25: Not to make, like, why? Lauryn yeah. Hill's already going to be Lauryn Hill. Exactly. She was touring with right. Nas?
24: With Nas. That was enough. And also... Those who came to see Lauryn Hill and Nas, and then they've got this African, British, Congolese guy doing yeah. stand up. They're like, what are yeah. you doing here?
4: Yeah.
24: But cool, actually, though. It connected.
4: I was going to say, I'm sure you smashed.
24: I just said to them, I'm a fan just like you guys, so let's just warm up together, guys.
4: Yeah, yeah, yeah.
24: And to be fair, one of the nights in San Francisco, she then came and said, oh, by the way, after you, Dave Chappelle will do a thing. And then I said, oh, thanks.
25: I said, I haven't heard of him.
24: Yeah. I was like, what is that? I said, well, up and coming, he's supposed to be. Before me,
4: yeah,
24: but yeah, no, it was special. God bless her, man.
4: Jesus,
24: a really nice lady, down to earth.
25: And
24: she is really looked after us. There was a day she took us to Laser Quest, just mm-hmm. like booked out this whole theme park place thing, and we're there. Yeah, the Laser Quest with Lauryn Hill, and it's just crazy. Nice. It was amazing.
4: So you sold out the O2, you go on tour with Lauryn Hill,
24: yes,
4: and then you're like, you know what? I think I'll just come back and do Strictly.
24: Oh yeah, dun, dun, dun, dun, dun. You know that.
4: That, you said dan, dan, dan, dan, dan.
24: I think everything that I do, yeah, is kind of like just to say to my parents, see, it's working out.
25: Yeah.
24: See?
4: Yeah.
24: See?
4: Yeah.
24: Because for them, it's like my dad still doesn't, he still can't admit that I'm a comedian. Yeah. He says everything else. You know, he's a laughter engineer, but he can't say comedian. Do you know what I mean?
4: He's a laughter engineer.
24: Yeah, he's a doctor because, you know, laughter is the best medicine. He'll say other things, but he won't say.
25: Doctor, yeah.
24: Yeah. Yeah, because you asked him, how do you spell comedian? C-L-O-W-N. Like, that's my father. You won't get over it. So I do these things because of just to let you know it's going
25: to
24: right.
25: You probably love it. People say to comedians, I feel, all the time, like, what haven't you done? What's on your bucket list? What do you want to do next?
24: Yeah.
25: It's like, I always want to have a laugh and have a new experience and do something amazing if it's offered to me because I'm curious.
24: Yeah, and it's laughter just opens doors, right? Everybody wants to laugh. And Strictly was, I love dancing.
4: Mm.
24: You know,
25: I've
24: always
25: loved... Did you feel like your privacy was totally out the window once you did that?
24: Do you know, a couple of guys that have done it before literally said to me, yeah, look out for those guys on them bikes. I said, what? Yeah, so they might follow you home.
4: Really?
24: Go through your trash and stuff. And I was like...
25: Go through your trash!
24: Yeah, and I'm like, boy, there's nothing to go through. A few rotten oxtails, and that's it, really. So good luck to them. But you do, because I think the first week, myself and my dance partner, Karen, who was amazing, really looked after me. I remember we finished dancing, because during the break, we'll just go and get, you know, a latte or something. But Karen will always be matching. And then I used to, you nice jacket. And I'll be there wearing whatever, man. And then my sisters sent me a screenshot of me just chewing off a croissant while Karen's looking very...
4: Yeah.
24: That's when I knew it was time. And the thing is, you don't know where they are. Because I'm like, I didn't see anybody. They either rented someone's house or it's just witchcraft. I don't know what it is. they're just invincible. But yeah, you do a little bit. But I think also, you know, it's all part of it.
25: Did they call anyone in your life? Any ex-girlfriends? Anyone from school? Your dad?
24: No one told me if they called anybody. And I feel like but to be fair, I feel like with my family, the phone call, my mom would just be like, I'm not his mother. That's my mom. My mom would be that person.
25: That's a laughter engineer. I don't
24: yeah,
25: know.
24: Yeah, yeah. Who is that?
5: Meanwhile, your uncle's that? Like, so.
24: Yeah. But you get a lot of information. Like, you just, a lot of information. People start offering this for me. He went to my school and did this and did that. He started seeing stuff on. But I stayed away from social media. Because the moment you read stuff about it, you won't sleep at night. But I'm like, but I enjoyed it. Strictly was, like, literally the best experience. Everybody, from the dancers all the way down to wardrobe. You saw my outfit. Man.
5: Yeah,
25: you how was great. The sex?
24: You did,
5: wait, Catherine, wait.
25: What? Catherine, that's why you do it. That's why you do it.
24: You mean on the dance floor?
25: Yes.
24: No, on the dance floor, yeah, you got to imagine, yeah, being sexy. But outside of that, my congestion charge on.
25: Yeah, fine.
24: Yeah.
5: I'm moving on. Like, you got something else. But Catherine, you are on... We are off on tour.
25: Let's not get into my biography, because...
5: Babes.
24: We need to.
25: Sold out the O2... No. I'm doing the Cambridge Corn Exchange tonight. No.
5: Babe, no,
25: if
5: wait,
25: anybody
5: because
25: has any corn to exchange.
5: You've got a new tour.
24: Thank you.
25: Yeah.
5: Could let me land.
25: It feel important now.
5: What do you mean?
24: Wait, hold on. Your tour is called what?
5: Let Me Land.
24: Remember. That's my tour.
25: What's it called?
24: Let Me Land.
25: Let Me Land.
5: Sorry, no, that's your tour. Sorry, I wasn't even
24: do you
5: reading
24: want
5: the wrong thing.
24: Do my tour?
25: Yeah.
24: Is that what you...
5: No, I don't.
24: Just say how you feel.
5: I tell you the truth.
24: Will it not work if I do my own tour?
5: I tell you the truth. The truth is, in my ears, they were saying you got to move Eddie on. And I was
25: I
5: trying
25: care.
5: To move Eddie on.
25: I don't think we need to
5: And
25: talk
5: I didn't
25: about
5: read it properly. And that's the truth. And I didn't go...
24: So
5: I didn't
24: you,
5: read it
24: so
5: properly.
24: So basically, you wasn't trying to let me land?
5: No, I wasn't. I want to keep you in the air.
25: I only want to hear from people who've opened for Lauryn Hill, people who have a close friendship with Nas. Don't worry about me.
24: Kathy Ryan.
5: Kathy Ryan, we have to talk about you.
25: No, let's get on to the games.
24: You're bluffing.
25: I'm not here to promote anything. I'm late. I just wanted to see you. This is a double-edged sword of feminism. We're both quite busy now, and I don't get to see you unless it's, like, produced.
5: I know.
25: So, hi.
5: But hi. It's nice to see you. Just so everyone knows, I opened for Catherine on one of her tours.
25: Yeah, but am I Lauryn Hill? So nobody cares.
5: No!
24: But you're Catherine.
5: Of the comedy world, you're Lauryn Hill.
24: Thank you.
25: Let's break the format. Play the game.
5: Okay, we're going
25: to
5: play.
25: I don't care.
24: I want to know about the writing, man. You're an author. Do you know how big that is?
25: No, because I just talk. I did what we do on stage, but I put it on books, and then I just talked about myself. It's the same. It's just attention-seeking for a literary way.
5: No.
25: Yeah.
5: Do you know what it is?
24: You know what she's doing.
5: Yeah,
24: right?
5: Yeah. She's good at it, though.
24: But that's what superstars do.
5: It's Catherine Ryan.
24: Exactly.
5: Listen, I'm just glad she's in the building.
25: Me
5: so
25: too.
5: I'm happy to start.
25: What a stress around Christmas time getting anywhere.
5: Babes.
25: I'm glad we're all in the building.
24: We're here.
5: Honestly.
24: London being an enemy of progress.
5: Let's crack on. So the
25: I
5: first...
25: can't wait to get deported.
5: Oh.
24: See, you can afford to say that. you can afford to say
5: that. Right.
24: My parents are like, she's cursing herself.
5: Listen, she said I can't wait, but then she goes to Canada.
25: Yeah.
5: So
24: this is it.
5: It's not a bad place to go. Let's leave it there. All right, let's move on. Our first challenge is called When I Was a Youngster. Now, a good liar starts young. So this challenge is all about childhood deceit. The liars will both claim to have told three lies in their youth, but two of their stories will be completely made up. My job is to decipher the lie they actually told from the lies they were lying about. So, Eddie.
24: Yes, my dear.
5: What are your three lies?
24: Right. So, I'm not a big fan of fish. Yeah, don't really. I don't mind seafood, but you see, like fish, like
25: alive.
24: Yeah, that right, bones and not a big fan. Right, it's a long story. I don't want to get into it. I don't want to start crying. But anyway, when I was younger, my parents every 2 weeks would go to one of the biggest fish markets in this country called Billingsgate, in East London, and I absolutely hated it. They would drag me out 5 a.m. Eddie, I'm going to buy some fish. Let's go, because I'm the carrier, right? Yeah. I'm the slave. So we'll get there, and they'll drag me through this mud of fish water, right, which was just disgusting. So I had enough, because I was just smell of fish, didn't like it, hated them on the way back home. So one day in school, I basically forged the school report from the nurse and said that they did a test on me and I'm allergic to fish.
25: Wow.
24: And gave it to my parents, and they lapped it up. And I never, My mom actually said, we need to get a second test, but also we need to go to church and pray over this, because nobody should be allergic to fish in our family.
5: Oh, my
24: so
5: God.
24: So I didn't go to Billingsgate ever again.
5: Okay.
24: They're going to hear this now and then realize.
5: That's the first lie.
24: Yeah.
5: What's the second lie?
24: So I, okay, this one is a bit. So basically, I love football. Used to play for a five-a-side football team. My mate, my best friend Henry was also on the team, right? So about 16 years old, and his older cousins, ravers, love going to, like, they used to give us, tell us all these great stories about the night sounds, and I wanted to go. Your parents will never let you go. Also, you're 16, but they were like, look, if you can make it out, we'll figure out. So I told my dad that we had a football tournament, and if we got to the final, we have to play on Saturday and Sunday. But I ended up going to my friend's house in Deptford, staying over. There, yeah, told his dad that my dad was cool with it, and literally we did get to the final, yeah, and we went to all types of raves, Hanover Grand, yeah, Coliseum, you know, Coliseum in South London. And I remember being in the middle of Piccadilly Circus at 11 p.m. and my phone ringing, and it was my dad. Wow. And my friend panicked, he said, give it to me, ran round the corner and put on this voice, you all right, Mr. Caddy, how are you? Right, yeah, Eddie's in bed right now, man. Yeah, we've taken all the boys' phone. And he goes, I don't probably hang up. And yeah, came back home on a Monday, and I said to my dad, we lost the final, since no trophy.
0: Oh my gosh.
24: Yeah.
0: Okay. There's so much. Oh, you're so good at lying. What's lie number three?
1: Lanar,
24: okay.
1: Lanar.
24: Okay, lie number three. So I came home one day. Listen, okay, so I came home one day. On my way home, you know, you're with your friends, you might about, I found these matches, right? And I just put it in my pocket. Got home, and basically, my dad found it. Yeah, and he was just like, what is this? What are you doing? Right? So I was just like, no, I just found it. He said, nah, you'll be smoking. You are smoking weed. You are smoking cigarettes. You know, that kind of thing. I don't know. I thought. But then I found it quite funny when he said he's going to go to my school and speak to my teachers about it. So the next day I told my teacher, Mr. Williams, to tell him that, yes, you know, I've been smoking weed, or just for a laugh, just to see how my dad would react. Mr. Williams was a cool cat. We always used to bust jokes. And when my dad came there, literally said, yes, you know, we caught your son. He smokes weed. He sells weed in school.
0: Whoa.
24: Literally. And let me tell you something, the slap I received in front of Mr. Williams, we took it too far.
0: Boy, okay. All right, now, Catherine, which one do you think is the real lie that he told?
25: I don't feel that Mr. Williams would have corroborated a lie like that.
0: Same.
25: I think it's too far for a teacher, even as a joke. And I also don't think, Eddie, that you would implicate yourself in something so egregious as to antagonize
24: what
25: sounds
24: school
25: to be
24: I went to.
25: Already quite an aggressive father.
24: I went to Henry Compton School, the worst school in Fulham. Yeah.
25: Yeah, but then why do you want trouble? Why would you look
24: for just
25: trouble?
24: Fun. Yeah, I was a trouble kid.
25: Fun. You wanted to get slapped by your dad.
24: Yay. See how far we go.
25: We'll
24: just to see
25: his
24: reaction.
25: You know,
24: what is
0: that?
24: Yeah.
25: Also, I question how you had a mobile phone in Piccadilly Circus at that age, mm-hmm. because I didn't have one.
24: Face off.
0: Ooh.
24: Face off.
25: What's face
24: off? Knock your face off. Remember that?
25: No.
0: 8 to 10.
24: Yeah.
25: Although in Canada, like, we were a bit behind technology.
24: Ding, ding. Ding, ding, ding, ding. Do you remember that ringtone?
25: No.
0: Yeah. Yes.
25: What age were you in Piccadilly Circus?
24: 16.
25: 16? Yeah. I didn't have a phone yet at 16.
24: Well, unlucky you, darling.
25: How old are you?
24: I'm 42 in May.
25: What?
0: I had a phone at 14.
24: There
25: you
24: go.
25: Did?
0: The Motorola flip phone.
25: I was living in an igloo.
24: What area were you from? South London?
0: New course, yeah.
24: Yeah, South London. Has had phone from the age of 10. They needed
0: no,
24: it.
0: No, behave yourself.
24: They needed it.
25: But then also, with the
24: mum, I'm safe.
25: With the fish, again,
24: yeah.
25: You paint such a beautiful picture of your parents in so much of your work. I just don't know that they would have bought, like, without any symptoms, having been in the fish water.
24: Yeah.
25: That you were allergic to fish. I think they'd be like, oh, well, that what you need to do is carry heavier fish.
24: You have to understand African parents, though.
25: I don't.
24: With their reaction. They listen, they don't even want to go. As soon as you could, I didn't even need the paperwork. That was just to cement it. All I had to say is, I'm allergic to fish. And last night I had dreams that fish were biting me. Oh, God, my dreams. Son, I can't have you dying. So.
25: And then they take you to church.
24: She was definitely going to take me. She started speaking in tongue there and then.
25: Mm. Well, that one feels true to me. The truest.
0: Yeah.
25: Is the fish story, I think. But I don't know. I've been tricked by many men.
0: Yeah. See, now I
25: allergic
0: felt
25: to
0: like
25: latex,
0: the,
25: they say.
0: With that, Catherine. I felt like the first one was the lie when he first told it, because there was so much emotional connection.
25: Yeah.
0: And then at the end, he was like, now my parents are going to hear this and they're going to find out that I was lying. But then the second one feels real, because that's something I would have done.
24: Mm.
25: if you guys have such aggressive parents, why do you keep antagonizing them?
24: No, do you know what? I wouldn't use the word aggressive. They're just very, what's the word?
5: Cultured.
24: Yeah. Yeah, I mean, that's art.
5: That was art. Like, if you only get slapped, you're lucky.
24: Yeah.
5: And not get beat.
24: Yeah. Yeah.
25: It was just
24: to let you know who's boss every now and then.
25: Yeah.
24: You know.
25: Yeah.
24: Like, it's normal. It's, you know, the government, they slap us every day. Just remind us.
5: Behave yourself.
24: Yeah.
5: I'm going to say the second lie is the real lie.
24: Okay.
5: You reveal which lie is the real lie.
24: The real lie is, I definitely lied that we was going to a football tournament.
25: Oh, yes! Come on!
5: It's what you do. You have to. Back then, your parents wouldn't let you go anywhere.
24: Listen, I had the time of my life. I think right at the end of when he asked, where is the loser's medal? I said that they're making it. They'll send it back. And I just felt like, looked at him and said, this boy.
5: Yeah.
24: But I had a great time. I would never change it.
5: No.
24: But to be fair, they did used to rush me to Billingsgate. I wish I could come up. Billingsgate Market, the meat market.
25: There was a lot of truth in that lie.
24: Yeah, they did. I wish I could. But, you know, I was with them.
5: They wouldn't care. They would still give you fish. Yeah. Catherine, what are your three lies?
25: I forget.
24: Forget your lies.
25: Yeah. Okay, I used to come home with toys, sometimes from playgroup, toys, sometimes from friends' houses, little like garden accessories that I had found, even a baby bird's egg at one time, which was very sad. It didn't make it. Put it under my lamp, didn't hatch. But anyway, I would just come home with trinkets, little treasures that I found. I was, what your parents might say, a thief. And I told my mother, oh, these are presents. I got this from nursery for being such a good girl. I was given this at school because I did so well on my test. I would always say that they were gifts. And I got them from here, there, everywhere because I deserved and earned them. And then my mom just was like, all right. After a while, I'd collected so much stuff.
24: Yeah.
25: She took it into the school and was like, Catherine says she keeps being given these things. And they were like, no, she's stolen all of that from wherever. The doctor's office, like waiting room, any.
24: Wow.
25: Anywhere. If I wanted something, I would take it and say it was a gift.
5: I love that. Okay. All right. Lie number two.
25: At school one day, we were shown The Little Orphan Annie, mm-hmm. the musical, made into a film and remade several times after that, but none as good as the first time. And I was so moved by the film. I loved the story. I still like musicals to this day. That after the film was shown, I told my teacher that it triggered me. I didn't have language like that. We didn't do therapy speak.
24: I was about to say.
25: Just holding space for the lyrics of tomorrow. I said, the film really upset me, you know, because I am an orphan. And she said, you are? I said, yeah, I was adopted and I was placed for adoption and then I didn't have parents for a while and I met my parents and like it just takes me back there. And I was a very creative child and my teacher was like, oh my gosh, we're sorry. And so my parents were called in to be like, we showed the children Annie. We were unaware that Catherine had been placed for adoption and was adopted and she told us about an orphanage. Like it seemed, we don't really have orphanages anymore in Canada. There's a lovely foster care system and things like that. But they were like, she told us about the orphanage and her experience and she was really upset by the film, and my dad was like, no, absolutely not. Like, she's our biological child. She's never been adopted. We don't know why she lied to you about that.
24: How did your dad react exactly?
25: Calm.
24: He said, no.
25: He was just like, no, that's a lie, because I was a liar.
24: Yeah, right, yeah.
25: And I was also very artistic, young. A liar and a thief. Yeah.
5: I love this.
25: I know.
5: Okay.
24: It's man, they all seem like so like you, though.
5: I know, that's the bit.
25: That's why it's easy for me to slip a lie of a lie in, because I lie.
5: Okay.
25: The third one. I was at a birthday party, and I didn't like birthday parties. Back then, you just drop your kids off at a birthday, and then it'd be the wild, wild west. You're just in someone else's house with 40 kids running around, and parents didn't have to be nice then. And there were e-numbers and cake and treats and everything else. Now, parents have to stay at the birthday party and mind their own. So I was dropped off at this house that was bananas, and the mother, I remember being mean to us. We were only little. I don't know how old we would have been, like 7, young. And there were older girls kind of minding the birthday, and they were threatening us. Telling us we had to be quiet during the movie. We were watching the Care Bears movie. We had to do this. We had to do that. And then the mom said if anybody made noise, she'd lock us in the closet. And I was so terrified of this family. Like, I did not like the family. And the daughter, whose name was Anastasia at the time, we went outside to play. And she, I remember, I could tell you her full name, but just in case.
5: Yeah, please.
25: Anastasia. We were playing outside. She was the birthday girl. And she was crazy, like her family was crazy. And she bit me through my snowsuit so hard that it made like a bruise through a snowsuit. And this is very Canadian details, but that's difficult to do.
5: Yeah.
25: We were playing a game of tag, like chase or something, but she just bit me. And then I spun around and I said, "You're going to regret that because my uncle is Heavy D." And I don't know who Heavy, I know that, I think he might have just died. But he was a rapper, and he was semi-famous. He wasn't even, like, the most famous. But we got a lot of our television, Def Jam comedy, and like, a lot of our from Detroit, because I'm from Sarnia, which is very close to Detroit. And for some reason, I had an awareness of who Heavy D was. And I don't know why, like, as an elite reference.
24: You
25: know
24: about Heavy D? How old were you? Seven?
25: Seven. I said, "My uncle's Heavy D. And so you're going to regret this." And then everyone in the town, it started spreading in my small school, like, "Catherine's uncle is Heavy D."
5: I love it.
25: It gave me some cred for a while, and people didn't bite me for a bit.
24: Why do I believe that?
5: Okay.
25: It's so weird. Why would I lie about it? It's so specific.
24: I'm so frustrated by the fact that I believe that more than any other.
5: But do you believe number three?
24: I'm telling you. Because my daughter would say random names as well. And if, how do you know that name? Do you know? Yeah. Like, so.
5: I think
25: do you guys know Heavy D?
5: No, I know of Heavy D.
25: Yeah,
24: well, not personally.
25: I think he might have passed.
24: He's my uncle too.
25: I need to search it up.
5: I feel like
24: he passed. Heavy D passed.
25: Yeah, he did. Because I remember that being like, Heavy D, my uncle passed.
24: Yeah.
25: Because of the lie I had told. Yeah. Oh, okay. He died in November 2011.
5: Okay.
25: It's the anniversary.
5: See now, I believe the Amy story. It just feels so Catherine-esque.
24: Because. You might be a thief, but I don't think you went to the doctors and...
25: Any toy I wanted, Eddie. It was mine.
5: It's so hard. Okay,
24: didn't even blink,
5: I know, that's the thing. She looks you in your eyes. Wait, what one do you... Are you going to go one, two, or three?
24: I feel like it's two.
5: I'm going to... Okay, since you've chosen two, I'm going to choose...
24: I feel like it's two.
5: I'm going to choose number one.
25: But you were going to choose two. It is two.
5: Is it?
25: Yeah.
24: Do you know what? Yeah, I just because you know what, I became your father, and that's why I asked you because I can imagine your dad going, "This is typical of her.
5: Yeah.
24: Don't mind her." I can imagine you still bringing toys back and stuff, and then you just doing the stuff like the Heavy D stuff, and then going, "This girl."
5: Yeah.
25: So the Heavy D thing, though, the girl Anastasia who bit me. She said her uncle was Heavy D. So it was pretty true. And everyone in the town was like, "But her uncle's Heavy D." And I think he was, but it's never...
24: A girl that would bite you like that.
5: Her uncle would probably...
24: She'll make stuff up.
25: I think he was her uncle. I still believe it.
5: Really?
25: But anyway, yeah, I was motivated by... I saw Annie, I loved it, and I wanted to be just like her. And so I told everybody that I'd lived in an orphanage, which is, you know...
24: So, but do you want that because you want everyone to treat you like they treated her?
25: I think I just loved... I wanted... to emulate her story. I thought it was such a beautiful tale. And I thought, me too. The sun will come out tomorrow. And I never stole anything.
24: You never. That wasn't you.
5: I feel like I've heard that story before as well. I should have gone in
24: my little sister used to steal stuff a lot. 2 years old. You leave the off license and then get home and it's just all these crisps and Snickers.
5: But like,
24: just a thing.
5: Didn't we all? Okay, let's move on.
24: She went too far.
5: Coming up after the break, we are putting ChatGPT to the test and we'll see whose ego gets in the way of the truth.
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13: I had a really sweet message going, do you think I could come and look at your boobs? I'm not a pervert. I just think they would be really nice. And if you could just show me and then I'll go away again. And then he said, I'm just sorry if this is offensive to you. I'm just a bit of a boob guy.
22: VAR, you serious? With Cecil G. Thomas.
14: This is one sport where it's unforgiving. You know, we're trying to create young players to go and play in front of 6,500 people at the Olympic Stadium, where every person at the stadium's got their opinion. All their opinions are different and they all think their opinion matters and they don't mind voicing it. Yeah. So we're trying to create somebody for that. You know, you have to be robust, you have to be mentally strong.
5: Now, in today's world, it's hard to know what to trust. In Headline or Headlie, we are putting ChatGPT to the test to work out which of my guests is the best at spotting deception. In the headlines this week, leaders from all over the world attended the UN's COP29 climate conference. For today's challenge, I want you to tell me which of these is a real headline from this year's conference. So the first one is A, COP29 delegate says climate change is just a phase. B, fossil fuel CEOs agree to cut back on profits by 0.0001% over the next 50 years. And C, oil and gas are a gift from God, say COP29 host.
24: Oh, that threw me, that last one. I thought that was going to be the one that made more sense.
25: But the fossil fuel CEOs would never, agree to a cutback of 0.0.
24: Absolutely not.
25: No.
24: That's even a mockery. They won't
5: even over 50 years?
25: Especially not.
24: Yeah. That doesn't even... What was the first one?
5: The first one is the COP29 delegate says climate change is just a phase.
24: They wouldn't do that. What is going on? Who was in that meeting? Are you sure?
25: Yeah, who are the delegates? Do you know? Like, where do they come from? Because there could be some off-pieced ones who are like, oil and gas are gifts from God. And by the way, they are.
5: They are.
25: Yeah, but they would... world. Like, I agree, however...
24: Or it's one of those exaggerated headlines. So someone says... something almost like oil and gas is for all of us.
25: Mm-hmm. Yes.
24: Why are we all, you know, sort of fighting over it? Everyone should have a right, and then they turn into that. So I'm going to go with that.
5: You're going to go with the C?
24: Yeah.
5: How about you?
25: Is real?
5: I don't know. No, I don't know. He said he's
24: going. I'm going for C.
5: Oil and gas are a gift from God. Say COP29.
25: You think that's a deceptive headline?
5: No, you think it's the real headline.
24: That's the real headline.
25: Yeah, I think it's real.
5: You think it's the real headline?
25: Because I agree.
24: Like they will say something along those lines and then it gets kind of, you know.
25: Yeah.
24: No.
5: Well, the answer.
24: Oh, goodness me.
5: Is C.
25: Yeah.
5: This was a headline from multiple UK news. You said, thank you, God.
24: Because it's a gift from God. That's what he said, thank you, after you've been gifted.
25: Can't argue with that.
24: What a great timing.
5: God bless.
24: Christmas.
5: This was a headline from multiple UK news outlets this week after the president of COP29's host country spoke in support of the use of fossil fuels. Mm. All right, well done. Look at you lot reading the news.
25: We've just been to church.
24: Yeah, I was watching The Day of the Jackal, so I didn't read it.
5: All right, we're going to move on to Call My Bluff. Now, I figured out that a big part of being a great liar is knowing when to lie.
24: Ooh.
5: This game, Call My Bluff, will challenge today's liars to live up to their brags. So, first of all, we've both done some acting. Catherine, you...
25: I'm not good at it.
5: No, why are you like this, Catherine? What's wrong with you?
24: That's what makes it so fantastic.
25: I just don't want to be cast in anything because it's a boring day.
5: Oh, my God. Of doing the same thing over and over again.
25: And saying someone else's words. Don't you have an issue as a comedian?
24: You want to change it up a little bit.
25: Yeah.
24: At least.
5: I'm always in trouble for changing it.
25: Yeah.
5: Yeah.
24: You do your thing.
5: Always. Yeah. I'm always like, but this is how I would say it. Yeah. And it's like, Tanya, you're not the character.
24: Yeah, but if you know it best, like when Adam Deacon wrote the parking attendant role for me, what, I said that Uncle will not act like that.
5: Babes.
24: And I just turned it into a song.
5: You just did your own thing.
24: Yeah.
5: Because people don't know that you've done quite a bit of acting.
24: Yeah, but they cut out all the other scenes. No. So you just ended up with a country CD sign. Is a double yellow light. That was it.
5: Okay, all right, wait. Yeah. Okay, so.
24: They did.
5: I'm done with both of you. So based on your experience, I'm going to give you both 10 seconds to tell me how many things you think you can name in the following category. So you've got 10 seconds to think about it, but then you've got unlimited time to name it. Okay. All right. The category is British sitcoms.
25: Oh, no. Oh, no.
24: Okay.
5: All right, Eddie, you've got 10 seconds to think about how long,
24: how many
5: you God. Think you can name.
24: Oh, God.
5: Three.
24: Oh, God.
5: Two.
24: Oh, no.
5: How many do you think you can name?
24: Oh, no.
5: Give me a number.
24: At the moment, I'm on five.
5: Okay. Five is your number. Five. Okay.
24: Maybe four.
25: I'll go five with you, but I think I'm lower than five.
5: Do you think?
25: Yes.
5: We're going to have to play the game.
25: What constitutes as a sitcom?
24: Yo.
5: Oh, good question.
24: Great question.
5: We're going to find out when you start listing
25: all right,
5: them.
25: Okay.
5: Catherine, I'm going to give you the floor first. Go.
25: Only Fools and Horses.
5: Mm-hmm.
25: Friday Night Dinner.
5: Yeah.
25: I already thought of one that's gone. What's the one? Like Fawlty Towers? Does that count?

0: She said some of mine, so I can't repeat.
1: No, you can't repeat. You got to find six new ones.
0: I thought we were friends.
1: To win the game.
2: I didn't know the rules.
0: All right, so I'm just going to...
1: Okay, the floor is yours, Eddie.
0: Okay. Last of the summer wine.
1: Yeah.
0: Desmond's.
1: Desmond's.
0: Keeping up appearances.
1: Yeah.
0: This is where the mind starts to play games with you. Chef.
1: Yeah.
0: Hello, hello.
1: Go.
0: Oh, Dad's Army.
1: Yeah, God, you did it. Have you got more?
0: I'm shaking.
1: I've never seen you so vulnerable in my life.
0: No, because I'm a child again. And I keep hearing my dad saying, go to bed. Let me just finish this, Dad. Go to bed. There was this... Oh, you said Only Fools and Horses, which is my favourite ever. Yeah, I'll stop at that.
1: Okay. How many did Eddie get, guys? Did he get so six? He got six. Do you know what I'm shocked that you didn't mention? French and Saunders.
0: Of course.
2: Yeah, but is that a
0: sitcom? Yeah, but Absolutely Fabulous. They all start coming back now,
1: yeah, that was a sitcom, like, wasn't it?
0: What's that?
1: What? Absolutely Fabulous.
0: Yeah.
1: Ab Fab.
0: Yeah. Of course, yeah. It's a big sitcom. But it's nice now. I'm under no pressure.
1: Yeah.
2: Do you ever do those quiz shows for charity?
0: And
2: you watch them at home and they're easy to play. And then when you're there,
0: your mind goes.
2: And then everyone at home starts abusing you.
0: Of course, you know nothing.
1: Yeah. And it's easy to them.
0: You know
1: but
0: nothing.
1: When you're in the chair, listen, it's different.
0: They could ask you for your surname. I'll be like, Hutchinson. Literally, yeah. Can you tell me others? Tanya, you remember?
1: I did. I said I'm Fab.
0: Another two from you?
1: No, wait. What are you talking about? I'm the host. I got to move on.
0: That's a sitcom in itself.
1: I got to move on, babe.
2: The sitcom's on the decline. It is sad.
1: It is a little bit. Which is really...
0: You said British because I was going to start going to Frasier. Mork and Mindy.
1: Those are the ones that I watched growing up, though. Frasier, Cheers, yeah. Roseanne was wonderful.
2: Oh my God, there's a great story if you have time for it. And I can't corroborate this as being absolutely true. Could be a lie. But there were so many writers on Roseanne, and she was a stand-up, and she would get her friends in.
0: Yeah.
2: I forget who the guy is. Oh! Wait a minute. I'm just going to text my ex.
1: I'm screaming.
0: Listen, any reason, you know, any reason.
2: He might be asleep.
0: Do you know, let me text mine to her ass just in case.
1: Wow. I love this.
0: Hey,
1: I'm just going to text my ex.
0: So there's a story about Roseanne.
1: Hey, you.
2: You up? He's in New York, so he might not be up. But anyway, he's a great guy. We're still friends. So it's this great comedian story that I hope I tell in the right way. But Roseanne would bring her friends in all the time to write on this hit show. And they used to have so much money, network TV. I mean, it was syndicated. It was like a huge, huge, huge show. And there'd be writers like in cupboards, like places in the buildings. And there'd be people employed for like 10 years who never did anything. And they brought this guy. They started to crack down a bit and be like, all right, like, who's doing something, who's not?
0: Yeah.
2: So they said to this one guy, and I don't have his name, but hopefully I get it. Oh, here we go.
0: That's a great ex.
2: Oh, it's a secret, though, he said. Can I...
0: He misses you, because that response was mad.
1: Babes.
0: What?
1: Not...
0: He got back to you within 10 seconds.
1: Yeah. I tell you, she must have her own ringtone, because, listen, what? He woke up out of the sleep.
0: Yeah.
1: He said, I'm out of the sleep for this one.
2: Punani Dasani. Anyway, I know we don't have the water sponsorship. We've got to put the water on the floor. Yes, I can say it on the radio.
1: Okay.
2: His name is a badly kept secret. Allegedly, this writer is called David Tyrie.
1: Okay, I've heard of his name.
2: So they bring David Tyrie, allegedly, into this writer's room. And they're like, you know, we realized you haven't contributed for any storylines for like however long.
0: Yeah.
2: We need you to come up with a storyline. And then somebody goes, oh, no. I might need him to call in and say the story.
0: I love
2: so they
0: this.
2: Go, okay, well, oh yes. So someone has a storyline. They go, Roseanne's doing this, blah, blah, blah. This is happening. Jackie's doing that. What happens next? And he goes, who Jackie?
0: Oh.
2: And they go, Jackie, Roseanne's sister. And then the who, and he just didn't, that's how little he knew. And I love the
0: and
2: who
0: he's
2: Jackie
0: been getting
2: story.
0: Paid, though.
2: He was there for like a decade. And then we look at what TV is doing now and how much money sitcoms have. There's no one in a cupboard anywhere coming out after 10 years being like, who Jackie? And so who Jackie, I have heard mentioned in other comedy things. And then I went backwards to be like, what is who Jackie? And that's what who Jackie refers to.
1: Because he didn't know.
0: That's a great way
2: who
0: to get
2: Jackie?
0: Paid.
1: Babes. I'm who sad
0: Jackie?
1: I'm not
0: I want to be on a Who Jackie salary.
2: Me too.
0: Oh,
2: the Who Jackie salary is the dream. I didn't tell it that way.
0: That's the American dream, though.
1: Imagine not knowing one of the main characters of the show you're being paid to write.
0: not knowing.
1: Anyway, all right.

0: Let's move on. We've got more Celebrity Deceit on the way in just a few minutes' time. After the break.
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11: I've gone onto your screen time here, right?
12: Oh.
11: And if I spent an average of 22 hours a day doing something, I think I'd consider it a relationship.
12: Oh my god. 22 hours?
11: A day? How? How? What are you doing on your phone? The total screen time from last week was 155 hours and 28 minutes.
12: Yeah.
0: We are going on to Celebrity Deceit. Now, unfortunately for us, these two are not only celebrities who can lie. In this quickfire quiz, I'm going to share a clip relating to a big celebrity deceit. And I want you to name the celebrity involved and, for an extra point, the scandal.
12: Oh.
0: Okay.
12: Go on.
0: Headphones on, my lovely.
13: Oh. Been freeballing it this whole time.
0: Okay, so, the first clip.
14: Would you do it again? You know, if I was racing in 2015, no, I wouldn't do it again. Because I don't think you have to do it again. If you take me back to 1995, when it was completely and totally pervasive, I'd probably do it again.
0: Ooh.
12: I think I know.
0: Ooh, because Kat, you look like you know. Catherine looks like she doesn't know.
12: I've got this image in my head. Is it Lance Armstrong?
0: It is Lance Armstrong. Oh. And what was it?
12: He was...
13: It's like doping.
12: Doping to win.
0: Yes,
12: and
0: he lied.
12: For many years, and then it came out, and yeah. But that interview was even weird. Yeah. Because it's just like, first of all, why are we having this conversation with you, bro? You're like a loser. But then, like, asking him, would you do it again? Like, he would say, yeah, I'll do it again. But yeah.
0: Yeah, Lance Armstrong. He lied
12: about
0: it.
12: That's the only person I can think of that came out that done an interview.
0: I'm impressed that you knew that. I didn't know anything.
12: Yeah, no.
13: That came to mind, actually, because it was such a big story at the time.
12: Yes.
13: But then 1995 threw me. I was like, am I that old? Did that happen in 1995?
12: The fact, what is the 95? Some reason after, sir. While back. It's a long time ago.
0: It's a big revelation of how old we actually are.
13: Yeah.
0: Yeah.
12: Yeah. A lot happened when we was young. A lot of bad things.
0: Mm. And they're still happening. We just don't know yet. All right, let's move on to clip two.
6: Oh, good Lord. We've all lied on our CV. I think she just needs to fess
15: up. It's not a question of lying on the CV, Nick. This is a case of deliberately misrepresenting your experience.
12: Oh, good Lord.
2: In politics, you get a pass, though. You're allowed to lie. In politics, they all lie. Yeah. That's Nick Ferrari. That would be like some political radio show, right?
0: Yeah.
2: What woman lied on her CV?
0: Do you know?
2: Been like...
12: Oh, something just...
2: Priti Patel or someone.
12: No, there was definitely... Oh, sorry. Man.
0: Do you need it one more time?
12: Yes, please.
0: Okay.
15: Fine.
6: Oh, good Lord. We've all lied on our CV. I think she just needs to fess
15: up. It's not a question of lying on the CV, Nick. This is a case of deliberately misrepresenting your experience.
12: Misrepresent your experience. Is that recent? Is that a recent story? A politician who... Is not the new leader of the...
0: You're on the way.
12: Yeah, Kemi Badenoch.
0: No.
12: No? Or someone lied about the fact that they weren't middle class or something like that.
0: They lied. Someone lied. Do you want to give it
2: they
0: to me?
2: They all lie. What are you talking about?
12: That's the Prime Minister. That's what I said.
2: Is
12: that the former Prime Minister?
0: No, it was Rachel Reeves, the Chancellor, lied about her experience on her CV.
12: To be fair, a lot of them, because the current leader, the Conservatives, said she was middle class, and then one day she got a job at McDonald's, so she became working class for that summer. I think that's phenomenal. Okay.
0: I think it's funny that she went and did that. Okay, we're going to move on to our final clip.

0: All right.
1: Can you play it?
2: Did you like that song?
1: I loved every second of it.
0: Did you know who that is?
2: Yes, I do. Do you know?
1: I have no idea.
2: Have you ever heard such white nonsense?
1: Absolutely not. But this is the thing about songs like this. You can do all types. It put all my personalities out. The deported one, the accepted one. Everything came out.
0: I love that. Who was it?
2: That was Ashley Simpson, and she was lip syncing on Saturday Night Live, and the track played, but she didn't sing. She did a little jig to cover it up, and a lot of them do it, but this went very viral.
0: Oh, no. I know. It was a good time.
1: Oh, man.
0: It was a good time to
1: hustle
0: be alive.
1: On, darling. Hustle on. Make it happen. That's a sitcom.
2: She's done well since, actually.
0: She has done well.
2: Her sister is Jessica Simpson. You know Jessica Simpson?
1: I know Jessica Simpson.
2: Yeah.
1: Sorry. She messed up then.
0: It's hard. We don't normally know the sibling.
2: No.
0: We know the first sibling, but we don't know.
1: Solange has done all right. Janet's done not bad, considering it was like 17 other siblings before her.
2: Before the Nepo baby, there was the Nepo sibling.
0: Yes. There was the Nepo sibling. I've been watching documentaries on Beyonce and Solange, and they say Solange is the actual talent.
2: Yeah.
1: Let's not do that. I'm not getting involved in this conversation.
0: Okay.
2: They're both talented, but she's the true artiste.
1: I love honey. Don't like bees. Let's calm down.
0: Wow. But we've all got siblings.
1: Yes.
0: How do your siblings feel about you being celebrities?
1: Oh, I get those texts. What's up? Hey, bro, how's your day? You know what that means. So they're happy for me to be working.
0: Let me some money.
1: Yeah.
0: How does your sibling feel, Cameron?
2: I think they don't mind at all. No, I'm really close with my siblings. They do have little jobs within the Catherine Ryan Enterprise.
1: Come on.
2: You know what I mean?
1: Can you not put this bit out because you'll be giving out ideas?
0: No, because I...
1: My family WhatsApp group will start popping. Catherine has given her family some jobs.
0: I'm doing the same. It's little jobs, though. Yeah. Like, my brother wants to be my driver.
1: Oh, that's sweet.
0: Which I love, yeah, because I love spending time with him. We think the same about different things.
1: Do you know what? Actually, maybe they are who Jackie's, because I just give them money anyway.
2: There you are.
1: And they do nothing.
2: Yeah.
0: They are who Jackie?
2: Yeah. Who Eddie?
1: Who Caddy?
0: You just didn't know.
1: I'm changing the family group chat. Who Caddy?
0: Okay. All right, this is our final game, guys, and it's FUBAR's Fibber of the Week. We've nearly reached the end of today's show, but before we do, we need to crown the FUBAR Fibber of the Week. Now, listeners have been submitting their biggest lies they've ever told, and we are going to rank them. So I've got three lies here.
1: Right on.
0: From three different people, okay? So the first lie... The first lie is from Declan. Declan says, I was working in a pub in Cambridge and hated it. I really wanted to leave, but I was terrified of the landlord. I texted him one morning saying, something has happened back home and I've left Cambridge and won't be coming back. Which would have been fine had I not walked past him. Which would have been fine had I not had to walk past the pub every day to go to uni. To get around this, I had to walk an extra 20 minutes to walk a different route to go to uni to avoid being seen.
1: Oh, Declan. Right? You're a bit of a dick, aren't you?
2: That's so Cambridge.
0: I appreciate the thought about it. Like you've got to leave an extra 20 minutes earlier now because you can't go past the pub that you no longer want to work in.
1: Yeah, but after... Nah. Why are you scared of the landlord?
2: What's he going to do?
1: Yeah, what's he going to do? He's not Phil Mitchell. He's not.
0: It might be Phil Mitchell.
2: Unless it's a cool pub, a cool university pub where you want to drink.
1: Yeah, that's the only pub.
2: Yeah. Loads of places. 20...
1: Don't know about that, Dex.
2: It's very British to lie about something like that. Like, get a life.
1: A pub lie.
2: Yeah.
0: But it made sense because he's in Cambridge, so that kind of tallies up, right? Okay, now we've got Emma. I was on a flight home after travelling and a really good-looking guy sat down next to me. We got chatting and I told him I'd been teaching. I didn't say that I was on my gap year volunteering. But we were chatting and I just started lying. I told him I was a professor researching young people's education. At the end, he asked for my name so he could look up all the research I've been doing and I gave him a fake name.
1: LinkedIn pictures?
0: The beauty is she never have to see him again.
1: Hi, my name is Rachel Reeves. Right. And then you go on the LinkedIn. I don't know.
0: Okay, our final lie is from Elle. Elle said, when I was a kid, I engraved Cool Cat into the arm of the sofa with a screwdriver whilst listening to Take That. I also engraved my initials, but I still said I hadn't done it when my parents found out.
2: Her own sofa at home.
0: Yeah.
1: Is she an only child?
0: I wish I knew.
1: I'd need to know, because then that lie becomes something. Because you're going to have to put someone else.
0: Yeah.
1: I didn't do it. Who else could it be?
0: But who engraves a sofa?
1: Depending on what take that song you're listening to.
0: Not Cool Cat.
2: Cool Cat.
0: All right. Which of these are your most favorite and least favorite lies?
1: 20 minutes extra. Come on, man.
2: I'm tempted to go with Declan, though, because he feels like he's suffering the most.
1: But what then? Do you know what? To bring randomly just bring up Take That, listening to Take That, that's very specific.
2: Yeah.
1: So that's why I'm going for that.
0: That's your favorite lie? That's your favorite of the week?
2: I don't think it's a good lie, Elle's lie, because she'll be immediately caught out.
1: We're picking
2: out.
1: The lie.
0: You're picking the fibber of the week.
1: Oh, okay.
0: So your favorite fibber of the week.
2: All of this actually happened.
1: These actually happened.
0: Yes.
1: These people. Who are these mad people?
2: I know.
1: What? Excuse me. What? We're going for the first one.
0: Declan. Yeah. You're Declan?
1: Because oh, my God.
2: Declan made changes to his lifestyle to back up his own lie.
1: Yeah.
0: Yeah.
2: Whereas the girls are getting caught immediately. As soon as plain guy Googles the fake name, you're caught.
0: Yeah.
2: And as soon as mom and dad see your initials carved into the sofa, only child, you're caught.
1: Yeah. They're all mad.
2: Yeah.
0: Yeah. So Declan.
1: Declan's the maddest.
0: Is Fubar's fibber of the week.
1: I actually can't believe it.
2: It was a lie that didn't need to be told, but once
1: you're walking around 20... Oh, man.
0: Yeah.
1: What are you scared of?
0: It's Cambridge, babes.
1: You're a future leader of the country.
2: Yeah.
1: Figure it out.
0: That's very bloody true.
1: And Change the policies.
2: He's using
0: Change the landlord.
1: I can't believe.
0: His uncle probably owned the pub. Anyway, listen, I want to say thank you both.
1: Pleasure.
0: For coming out. That is the end of Art of Deception. And listen, I just want to say we've got two world-renowned comedians right here, right
2: but
0: now.
2: One more than the other.
1: They keep lying.
0: We know about Eddie, but we know about Catherine. She just wouldn't share today.
2: I'm leaving here a mystery.
1: Listen, I think Wikipedia and Google is a big, big space.
0: Listen, we are here next week with more comedians and more stories. I'll see you then.
3: VAR, you serious? 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
4: What is the point of an umbrella?
5: That come out of nowhere.
4: Bro, they make me feel ill, bro.
5: No, you can't do
4: that. No, they make,
5: you can't
4: no,
5: do
4: they
5: that.
4: Make me feel absolutely ill. And it's been obviously ridiculous recently because there's been so much rain. Mm-hmm. I'll tell you why I hate umbrellas. They're too big for the pavement, and they're too big for one person, and they're way too small for two people. At least half of me, at least my left side or my right side, is getting drenched in rain.
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8: 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She compares my body type to her body type, to my cousins. 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
9: Prime Minister says protesters have a responsibility to call out hateful chants at pro-Palestine marches. Our reporter John Collins has more.
10: Sir Keir Starmer says people attending Gaza protests must challenge chants such as globalise the Intifada, following concerns over rising levels of anti-Semitism after the Golders Green stabbing. The Prime Minister says he supports the right to protest, but believes tougher action may be needed against certain phrases. It comes as the terror threat level in the UK has been raised to severe, meaning a terror attack is highly likely.
9: The White House says hostilities with Iran have terminated even as US forces remain deployed in the region. President Donald Trump is arguing he does not need congressional approval, saying a ceasefire means the war powers deadline of May the 1st no longer applies. Critics say the 60-day limit for authorization has been ignored. Meanwhile, the United States is warning global shipping firms they could face sanctions if they pay Iran for safe passage through the Strait of Hormuz. Comedian Peter Kay was taken off stage mid-performance and a Birmingham arena was evacuated after a potential suspicious bag was reported. Police say a 19-year-old man was detained after the incident at the Utilita Arena last night. Everyone was safely evacuated as officers searched the venue. According to a report by Nationwide Building Society, the average house price increased by 3% annually in April. Property values increased by 0.4% on average month-on-month in April, taking the typical UK house price to just over £278,000. Despite this, Chief Economist at Nationwide explains why it's still affordable for many.
11: What we've seen over the last couple of years is that affordability had been steadily improving, partly because people's incomes on average had been rising much more quickly than house prices. And then on the other side of things, we also saw mortgage rates effectively coming down from the highs that we saw in 2023.
9: And the King is set to conclude his visit to Bermuda by launching the UK Space Agency's Project Nova, aimed at tackling space debris. From Radio News Hub, I'm Ben Monse.
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0: Welcome back to Access All Areas. 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Antigone, you are stunning. She's giving mermaid.
16: Yeah, thank you.
0: You always
16: look. I can't take my eyes off her. We came close, wouldn't we?
17: We did. It's like,
16: you know,
17: we rang
16: like
17: ahead.
16: That make me so happy.
17: Really?
16: Like, really?
17: Yeah, I know. We got a photo.
0: I didn't get the memo. And it's clearly...
16: It's okay. Do you know what that means? That makes you Beyonce in our trio today.
17: Oh, there you go. Yeah. We're the backing dancers.
0: Yeah. I'll take that.
16: I love that.
0: It's so lovely to see you. I've not seen you for a little while.
16: I know. I haven't been in London. I've been living in Athens for the last year, so I just got back.
0: I love a bit of grace. You're a busy girl nowadays, aren't you? There's so much I want to ask you, but obviously I've got to start with, because it's how so many of our listeners and followers originally got to know you on our screens from Love Island. Have you been watching this season, or I'm guessing not if you're in Athens?
16: Do you know what? I actually haven't, but you can't avoid it. Like, because I obviously follow Love Island on Instagram. Mm. I see every day the highlights and the teasers, and you kind of get, so I kind of know what's going on.
17: Literally.
16: So I know a little bit, but I'm not like fully invested.
0: You're
16: not,
0: you got the toe in, but you ain't got the leg in.
17: It's hard to avoid, really.
16: You can't.
17: Like, you know all the characters and who's dating who.
16: I know what's going on. I know that... AO kind of shut things off with Mimi.
17: There
16: is
17: you go.
16: Right? You see?
0: How do you find, from what you see on social alone, obviously, how do you feel when content pops up on Love Island? Is it fond memories?
16: Yeah,
0: is it triggering?
16: Totally. No, totally, totally. You know, and I'm like, I'll always be cool to talk about it and whatever. I feel like, you know, you sign up to the show, it's going to always be part of the story, and I'm good with that. And it's like definitely fond memories. It was a crazy time.
0: Yeah,
16: I really like. I enjoyed my experience and like what everything that came after it. So yeah, I'm good with it.
17: Did you feel cheated at all? Because you were only in there for 8 days, was it?
16: Yeah, do you know what, though? I believe in the universe, and I think that someone up there was looking out for me, and that was what my story was meant to be.
17: Yeah.
16: I feel like I was lucky enough that I was portrayed as myself for the most part. I felt like I got like a kind of honest kind of show of that, and... you know, it worked out well for me. I mean, I'll be honest, when I first like left and it was only like a week, I thought this is a disaster. Like, I'm just like, you know what I mean? Ordinarily.
5: Because the whole process you go through in the lift, I think a lot of people just think you rock up, jump on your EasyJet, get there.
16: Definitely.
5: There's a whole build up to getting cast and getting on there.
16: No, exactly. And you know, normally it's just not a good sign if you leave so early. But, like, thankfully, I came back to so much love and, like, most people felt like I'd been cheated. But it still blows my mind how many people watch the show. And, like, I've just been in Greece, like I said. I was in Mykonos and there's loads of Americans. And the amount of people that come, they're like, oh, my God, you're Antigone from Love Island. I'm like, why do you guys watch this? People from, like, Lebanon, from, like, Saudi, like, the most crazy places all do it. And, like... They tend to know me because it's like the Middle Eastern connection because I'm from Cyprus, obviously. So, yeah, I'm not mad at the way it went because I'm happy. And
5: it's all worked out well.
16: My husband wasn't in there anyway, so I even wasted my time.
5: So why waste any more outfits? You don't, your 8 days.
16: And I landed back in London on Gay Pride, which is like my favourite day of the year in London, like my mum and sister. So I came back to such a fun day. It was 2 years ago now, but like, yeah, it was great.
17: Oh, my God.
5: I absolutely love that.
17: Yeah.
5: So I wanted to ask you, babe, like, I mean, you've got fond memories, which is amazing. If the phone rang now, hopefully it won't during the interview, but say it did after.
16: Put me on silent.
5: And it will. No, you're all right, babe. Won't kick you out of the studio if it does. But say it's ITV calling, and they're like, right, babes, there's a boarding pass. It's just been emailed to you. Get yourself to Stansted. Jump on a flight. We want you to be a bombshell in the morning. What would you say to ITV?
16: Do you know what? I don't think I'd do it. Like, listen, I never say never because you don't know in this life. I never thought I would have done Love Island in the first place, honestly. When I first got the email about it, I literally screenshotted it to my family group chat. I was like, never in a million years.
17: Oh, my God.
16: So, you never know, but I don't think so. I don't think so because I feel like I said, it went really nicely for me. I'm happy with it. Like, I don't want to go and muddy it. And you know, and I don't think so. I don't think so.
17: Do you know, as well, your music career started quite young.
16: Yeah.
17: So you were signed to a record label at 14?
16: Yeah, to a publishing deal. So it was for songwriting.
17: Right.
16: Yeah, when I was 14. And then I signed my first record deal. I think I was like 17.
17: Oh my God.
16: And then I signed with Island Records and I was 19. It's been a roller coaster. It's been a journey. Yeah.
17: And do you think people think then that your single that you have out now, it's called Lie Lie, that is off the back of Love Island? Have people thought that? Or do people know that you were a songwriter and musician before you went in?
16: I think people know that I was a singer first because I think even when I went on the show I was like, I'm a singer. And if you look at my socials or whatever, it's always been like who I am and what I do. So I think, but there's definitely people that like probably speculated that. But yeah, no, I've been doing this music thing for a long time.
5: The Ada Birch Radio.
16: It should have been in the Grammys.
5: Put it out there, babe. Put it out there. Just want to come back to you and say, like, when you got the initial email, like, so when Love Island approached you to do it the first time round, did they send another email when they was casting for All Stars? Did they ask if you would do it?
16: I did get a call. Yeah, I did get a call to see if I was interested. But I at first said, I'll come in for a chat. And then I didn't even end up bothering going because I just thought it's not what I want to do.
17: Right.
16: It didn't feel right. It's not what I'm after right now, what my soul wants or what I'm chasing. Like, you know, it was such a fun thing to do, but it's not like my story.
5: So do you think if you was to have accepted All Stars when it was offered, do you think you would have been doing it for the wrong reasons? Like in terms of like, you know, some people, and everyone has their own story and their own journey, the most overused word in reality TV. Yeah. But some people, and there's no shame in it, some people go on shows for the profile and the clout and stuff. I think I would just rather be honest and go, you know, if I meet someone lovely, but actually I'd quite like a Pretty Little Thing deal.
16: I've always said this from the get-go.
5: But that's why I think you're so refreshing.
16: Because I think everybody is lying.
5: Yeah.
16: I say that they're just going on there for love. That doesn't mean that you won't find love, because they're like, we, it's actually crazy how many couples are married or have kids or have made it. Like, you can find love on that show for sure. And if my husband was in there, I always say this, then great.
5: Yeah,
16: like,
5: you weren't gonna.
16: I would have been down for that. But like, anybody who says that they're purely going on there to find love, like, that is not the easiest way to find love.
17: I know.
16: The chances, like, you're going on there because it's an amazing experience. It's really fun. It's really cool. And who knows what, like, opportunities can come from it. I don't think that, I don't think that's the wrong reason.
5: No.
16: I actually think it's like people that, like, I mean, I can't speak for everybody, but I think it's disingenuous to say that you're just going on there for love. It's like all reality TV. You know, you're making a life for yourself. You're figuring out what your story can be and what can come from it, what you can do. Like, why not?
5: Did you notice a difference? Like you say, obviously music has always been your destiny, and you was doing it well before Love Island came into your life. But you know, some people, especially if they only get to know you from a TV show in particular, do you think you face an even harder time of things stepping into another industry?
16: For sure. Yeah. I mean, listen, you look at so many people. Cardi B is one of the biggest artists in the world. She literally has won Grammys and played at the biggest stages in the world. And she started on a reality show, Love and Hip Hop.
5: Like, yeah.
17: I didn't even know that.
16: Exactly. So, you know, for me, I always knew going into the show that I was going to face like the Love Island stigma when it comes to music. I kind of took that on the chin. I knew that that was going to be the case, and I definitely have felt that, and I definitely, it's quite frustrating because I think sometimes people doubt my credibility. It's only when they come to a show or they watch and they go, oh, okay, she's actually good.
5: Yeah.
16: And that, but I'm okay with that, you know, like there's something satisfying about, you know, showing people what I can do in the moment. But there's pros and cons to both, you know, like before I went on Love Island, I was literally, you know, I was working side jobs. I was doing like, whether it was like waitressing or whether it was like little open mic nights to get 50 quid. It was like, you know, I wasn't making money as an independent musician because I was independent again. You know, I had money left over from my record deal that with Island that didn't work, and I was using that to like build my music up and fund my career, but it wasn't enough to live on and sustain. And like, my parents were looking at me sideways, like, girl, you gotta, you know. So what Love Island did was give me liberty to make money on social media to continue pursuing my dream. I knew I wasn't going to leave Love Island and overnight be Dua Lipa. Like, I knew it wasn't going to be like that simple, but what it's done is given me the freedom and the opportunities to be able to keep doing music and be like financially okay. And I, like I mentioned, I was living in Greece and I was opening up for one of the biggest artists out there. If I didn't turn up in Greece with however many followers I have, I would have never got that opportunity.
5: Right. Yeah.
16: So it all works out in a weird way.
17: It was all part of the plan.
16: Yeah, there's, but there's pros and cons. I definitely, like, you know it. Like, there's definitely a stigma when you do reality TV, but, you know, who cares?
5: But you know what? I very much have the mentality, but I'm kind of like this when it comes to trolls or anything. I've got such a thick skin. Like, I'll take it on a chin. And I don't know if this is a really weird thing to say, but it makes me want to prove you 100%. Wrong. If you tell me I can't do so, I'm like, bollocks.
17: Watch me
5: do it. And I've got to show you that I could do it. So actually, you're spurring me on to be the best version of me. Because if you tell me I can't do it, I'm doing it, boo.
16: Exactly. And you know, the thing is that you said, you know what you're good at. People want to hear you talk. People want to see you doing what you're doing now. So you do that. Like, and it's the same with music. Like, I like it when I go to like a snooty gig or something, and then there's other artists, and then I go on and I do what I do, and I see people go like, kind of the attitude is like, oh yes, that Antigone from Love Island, and then slowly I watch them go
17: little dance,
16: fair enough. Cool. And I love that. That's a win. So you know,
5: we're the same.
16: Yeah, exactly.
5: Love that.
16: That's, I mean, amazing. Listen, sometimes it's like, don't be mean.
5: I don't mean comments and stuff,
16: like, you know, like, I don't, there's definitely times where it's like a little bit disheartening. But you just have to learn to let it bounce off you.
17: Yeah.
5: Especially if you're going to have a career in this industry.
16: Like, that's the thing.
17: If
16: you
17: anything,
16: have to be thick skin.
17: It's kind of trained you in a way to when you're a big successful musician.
16: Yeah, and I think I went into the show with quite like a level, I knew who I was and I had a level head, and I'd been hustling in this industry for a while, and also I'd been in this scene a lot. It wasn't like all of a sudden my whole world changed. Actually, it didn't. Other than the fact that people knew me, my days didn't change. The people I was mixing with didn't change that much. So it wasn't like such a shock to the system.
5: You knew the coup before.
16: Yeah, exactly. Yeah.
5: It weren't like you was naive to it. You knew exactly what you had to come out and do it.
16: Yeah.
5: What's been like your biggest pinch me moment, because so many mad things have, is opening huge tours for people, yeah, being recognised by people from the States or Australia, because a lot comes from, because you still live your life. You don't ever feel any different yourself. No. You go do these jobs or these TV shows. You're still you.
16: Yeah.
5: But then it's almost life changes around you. It's not you that changes.
16: Yeah. If you've got good people around you and you're in that place, then I guess not. I don't really know what my biggest pinch me moment is. Like, actually, my biggest pinch me moment is when I worked with a songwriter called Diane Warren, who was always like a big influence to me. But this is before Love Island. And she said to me that she's written songs for everybody. Like, she wrote Don't Want to Miss a Thing by Aerosmith. She wrote She's written songs for Justin Bieber, Beyonce.
5: She's
16: like,
5: so she's one of
16: the biggest writers in the world. And she said to me, I've written for so many people, but your voice is the voice I hear in my head when I write songs. That's probably my biggest pinch me moment.
5: Oh my God, that's my biggest pinch me moment.
17: Just hearing that story.
5: Yeah.
16: It was a few years ago now, but yeah, like, I'll never forget that.
5: That's a confidence boost and isn't it?
17: Is she going to write a song with you at some point?
16: I recorded a song that she wrote and I love it, but I don't know when I'm going to release it, because it doesn't necessarily fit the sound that I'm putting out right now, but you know, I would love to come full circle and work with her again.
17: That would be so cool. So are you actually working on an album right now?
16: I am. I'm working on an EP, which is like a mini album.
17: Right.
16: I just released a single called Lie Lie.
5: Mm-hmm. Love it.
16: And yeah, Lie Lie is kind of just about like the concept of broken trust, in the sense of like, the story is like, you want to forgive somebody and you're actually annoyed that they've done this. Like, in the sense of like, you've ruined my peace of mind now. Mm. That's what the song's about. It's about the actually trying to forgive somebody, but being like, when you go out, I'm in bed thinking, oh, I can't rest.
17: Yeah.
16: And that's like, you know, people say the heart, like, we used a lot of like mirror analogies in the video, in the visualizer and things like that, because it's all like that thing of like, once a mirror's cracked, you can still see the reflection, you can try and piece it together, but it's always going to be there.
5: Yeah.
16: So that's Lie Lie. And then my next single is, I think it's going to come out end of August. We're figuring out the exact date, but it's called Habibi.
5: Love it.
16: Yeah, it's one of my favourite things that I'm putting out.
17: Oh.
16: I had the visual in my head for this song before I wrote the song. I was like, I want to write a song to create this visual. So we shot the video for it in Athens a few weeks ago. And yeah, I'm really excited about it. It's like my whole EP and the whole project is like a combination of Greek and Middle Eastern soundscapes combined with like modern production and the UK sound, and like merging that culture, my culture, together. So I'm really excited for the journey that, like, the musical journey that I'm going to take everyone on with this.
17: Oh, I can't
5: Is
17: wait
5: it
17: to hear
5: quite
17: it.
5: Therapeutic and cathartic when being a songwriter? Because I know a lot of people and my friends that have written books, for instance, and I'm guessing it might be similar, might be completely fucking wrong, but writing a song, but putting pen to paper, I think, I mean, obviously we all get our phone out sometimes and write notes on there if we have to, but I'm a list writer, and I have to have a pad and a pen in my bedside table, because my mind, especially at night, the minute it's time to go to bed, I'm in bed, I'm thinking I'm going on Dragon's Den, doing it. You know, I could put the welterites at night when the lights go out. Do you have this thing when you kind of start writing music, is it almost a therapy?
16: It is literally therapy. It is the most like cathartic thing, writing a song, especially when I go through something and then I write a song about it, and the closer I get the song to the accurate situation, it's so satisfying. Like I'll give you an example. There was a situation that I had with a guy that I was dating, and he like was, I won't swear, but you know. And
5: can swear here, darling.
16: And anyway, long story short, he really played the nice guy, and then 180'd, you know, and it was like I'd never really been in a situation like that before, and I was so upset about it. And I was in Athens, I was with my manager, who I write a lot with as well, because he's a songwriter too, and I was just talking about the situation, and then he started kind of freestyling on the guitar, and I just like sung out a lot of the song and wrote this song called Trojan Horse. If you know the story of the Trojan horse, it's all about like the enemy's hiding, like somebody not showing you who they are. Anyways, it turned out to be one of my favourite songs that I've written. I'm really excited for that to come out on the EP. And it makes any negative situation worth living when I get an amazing song out of it.
17: It's very Taylor Swift, isn't it?
16: Yeah. She's one of my biggest inspirations since I was young, because, you know, and yeah, like, it is true. If I date you, if I have a little situation... I wrote a song called Nervous that came out last year about a guy that I've literally met like two or three times. Like,
17: does he know this song?
16: No, he doesn't. He doesn't. And you know what? He recently said in my DMs.
5: His old arsehole's going, you think he's shit, she's got a arsehole. But you know, I think that karma's a bitch.
16: Exactly. Yeah, but it's negative. It's always negative. You know, but yeah.
5: And like you say, it's almost compensation, especially if you've had a bad relationship or situation. Yeah. Happy days.
16: Yeah. Right, if it's for the plot and if it's for the art, then it's fine.
5: Yeah. Exactly.
16: It really does put like a silver lining on any sort of negative situation, because I'm like, all right, cool, let's just see what happens.
5: Yeah.
17: Yeah. You can turn it around just like that.
16: Exactly.
17: I'm kind of jealous of that skill now. Yeah. I start doing that.
5: I absolutely love it. Mm. So in terms of the next single, you don't know the exact date, but you're thinking around end of August. Love that summer bang. Well, I'll say summer, hopefully it comes. I'm still waiting.
16: I know, honestly, like I just said to the producer, like this, the UK is embarrassing us.
17: It's embarrassing.
16: I should have, really. Yeah, when I was leaving Greece, everyone was like to me, you're leaving Greece in the summer? What is wrong with you?
5: Yeah, I think you've got a little bit of sun back with you today, at least.
16: A little bit, yeah. Today was actually quite nice. But, yeah. I mean, it's July. It's
5: That's our summer, ridiculous. Today. Yeah, them 3.5 hours. Babe, thank you so much for coming.
16: Thank you for having me.
5: So lovely to chat with you again. I haven't seen you for a little while, but I always love having a chat with you and to come in the studio. I'm so glad life's going well for you.
16: I'm a big believer.
5: Good things happen to good people.
16: Thank you so much. Sure. Next time, we've got to go for some Greek food.
5: Yes.
16: Anytime you want.
5: Love a little Greek food, great men.
16: We'll go to the Real Greek. You know, my mum does the menu at the Real Greek, so she'll be happy if we go and have a bite.
5: We're doing it.
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29: I had a really sweet message going, do you think I could come and look at your boobs? I'm not a pervert. I just think they would be really nice. And if you could just show me and then I'll go away again. And then he said, I'm just sorry if this is offensive to you. I'm just a bit of a boob guy.
15: VAR, you serious? With Cecil G. Thomas.
30: This is one sport where it's unforgiving. You know, we're trying to create young players to go and play in front of 62,500 people at the Olympic Stadium, where every person that I see them has got their opinion. All their opinions are different and they all think their opinion matters and they don't mind voicing it. Yeah. So we're trying to create somebody for that. You know, you have to be robust, you have to be mentally strong.
5: Yes, it's Access All Areas. I'm Bobby Norris and as promised, I'm bringing you more Britain's Got Talent tea. And my next guest came third in the finale. Darling, how are you?
31: I'm blessed.
5: so blessed. So, Afronita it's pronounced, isn't it?
31: Yes, Afronita.
5: Hun, how are you feeling? Is it crazy right now? Mm-hmm.
1: absolutely crazy. It's been mind blowing. Up till now, I'm still not over it.
5: No, I bet. It's literally been a couple of days.
1: Yeah.
5: How did the whole process come about for you? Was you a fan of the show, and how did you become to sit there applying one day?
1: Okay, so I've been watching BGT since I was a child. BGT is a big thing in Ghana, actually. Everyone in Ghana watches BGT.
5: It's a huge show globally, isn't it?
17: Yeah, wow.
1: And fast forward, I was there somewhere early this year, and I received an email from one of them saying they think I'll be great for their show. Why don't I try applying? I was like, wow. And it happened. It happened. I went on with my mentee, Abigail. Yes. And it was super beautiful.
5: So how did they reach out? Had they seen you on social media? Was you doing stuff on socials, YouTube? What was the platform you was using before for the producers to approach you?
1: Yes, so I'm a content creator and a dancer on the internet. Mm. And I post a lot of videos with the little girl, Abigail, because I'm her mentor.
5: Yeah.
1: So I create a lot of content with her. So when they reached out, they told me they had seen a lot of videos of both of us, and they think the story is a good one for the show. Yeah.
17: Amazing. So did they like literally put you on a flight and get you over there to audition?
1: Yes.
17: I love that for you. That's so cool.
5: And I guess because especially when you've been a fan of the show growing up, so you've watched this iconic show, you get this email or this DM on social, a producer's then booking you a flight to come over and start auditioning. In your head, when do you start thinking, oh my God, this is like a reality? So I guess it must feel like a dream.
1: It did feel like a dream, but it was mind-blowing when I got on the stage for the auditions. I couldn't believe it. I was so emotional. I was in tears. I was like, is this happening? It was too good to be true.
17: It was like a real pinch me moment, was it?
1: Everyone was in 3D.
17: Oh, wow. And so what are the judges like?
1: Nicer than I expected.
17: Yeah. Because I suppose they're edited down as well to like Simon's look like meant to look mean and all that. So like, did you have one-on-one conversations with them?
1: No. Yeah, I did. At the end of the entire show, I spoke to Simon, and that's something I can never forget.
17: Yeah.
1: I can never get over the feeling, because I've been watching him since I was a child, and coming to BGT, one of my aims was to see him smile. To see him smile. Because of our audition, and throughout our entire act, he's been happy. He's been on his feet, giving positive comments, and it's
17: incredible.
1: Amazing.
17: Incredible.
5: So as time starts progressing, so audition, even I guess getting approached is iconic, and you're like, oh my God, this is amazing, the opportunity. The audition goes amazingly. Rounds start getting whittled down. Then you get to the semis. Talk me through that. When do you start thinking, oh my gosh, this is now semis, we're going to the live shows?
1: Yeah. So during the semis, I was super nervous because I'm like, we are 8, like for each day, and only 2 get to go to the finals. Mm. What's the probability that I'm going to make it to the finals? So yeah, on that day, I was so emotional. I was so scared, and they announced us as the winner of our live that evening. I was so happy. I was emotional. I was all over the place, on the ground, everywhere. It was beautiful.
17: So how did you celebrate then when you did get through? Were you like, did you go out for a family meal, or did you go, what did you do?
1: I prayed.
17: Prayed. I love that.
1: I said thank you to God.
17: Oh, that's so nice. Do you know, I'm always shocked when I hear what people do after they get through and they celebrate. Like, people are saying, I went home and watched telly. I went and walked my dog around the park. I'm like, excuse me? I would be like booking flights to New York. Like, I would be going crazy. So praying's a good one.
1: Yeah. I was excited.
5: Did you have a favourite judge during the process? Because I'm guessing you get to know them a lot more from what we see on TV, like whether it's passing in corridors and when they edit down clips and stuff. Who was your favourite out of the four?
1: I'll say my favourite was Simon.
5: Yeah.
1: And Bruno's energy was just something else for me also. He was always so, oh my God, you're dancing queens. His energy was just beautiful.
17: Alicia Dixon.
1: I loved all of them, honestly. Each and every one of them. How they were smiling on their feet. It was just beautiful. I love each and every one of them.
17: They just loved you. Yeah. And Alicia Dixon said that you had a God-given talent.
1: Yes.
17: What did that feel like?
1: Everything they said to me, I have to go back home. So I'm like, they actually did say this to me. Like, every single thing they said to me was big to me, and every little word meant a lot to me. Yeah.
17: Have you watched it back yet, the show?
1: A lot of times.
17: Yeah?
1: A lot of times.
17: Do you have anything similar in Ghana?
1: Well, yes, they have talent shows in Ghana.
17: Mm-hmm.
1: Yes, there's Talented Kids, but it's for children.
17: Mm-hmm.
1: There's Diasa. Okay. It means dance, but it's for fat women.
17: Oh, okay.
1: Yeah, specifically for very overweight women.
17: Right.
1: And yeah, we have a whole lot of competitions.
17: Because
1: yeah.
17: I'm just saying, they should have to bring, like, you know, Ghana's Got Talent, and then you can just go on and win that one. Go on and win that version. You're like, I've been initiated already. So that would be good.
1: It'll be a nice one.
17: So what is next for you then?
1: Okay, so before I got onto BGT, I've been dancing for 6 years, and I got into dancing because I was an introvert and I found joy in dancing. Mm-hmm. Fast forward, I started posting videos of myself online. I got all the audience and all of that kind of stuff. And I lived a dream of mine to open a dance school for children.
5: Oh, so, yeah, I love that.
1: Yeah, I have a dance school for children in Ghana. And one of my second aims is to develop it to a point where I can get on kids with disabilities and, like, less privileged children to come on and explore their talents and feel better about themselves, just like what I did for the little girl, Abigail.
17: Yeah.
1: That's what
17: you must have been proud of Abigail, were
1: very
17: you?
1: Very proud, extremely proud.
17: How's she feeling now?
1: She's happy. Yeah. She's so happy. She's so, so happy.
5: And what's your whole thought? So you kind of, you go through all these live shows, you then get, you wake up and it's finale day. And then you find yourself in the final three. Do you ever allow yourself to think, oh, my God, I actually could win this now?
1: Yes.
5: Because I guess when you first apply, every day you get through is just a bonus, isn't it?
17: Mm-hmm.
5: But to be the top three out of hundreds of thousands of people, that must be the strangest feeling.
1: That was the most nervous 1 or 2 minutes of my entire life.
17: Mm.
1: Because I was thinking, we are just three. One person has to win. Is it going to be me?
17: Yeah.
1: If it's not me, who is it going to be? I was just thinking, like, so many things are running through my mind at that particular point in time. And I'm just happy everything turned out the way it did, because I believe everything happens for a reason.
5: Absolutely.
1: And it happened the way it was supposed to happen. Yes. Definitely. So I'm very happy. Coming third all the way from Ghana over here is a big thing for me. Most of my people tell me that I place first in Africa, around the world. Yeah,
17: so
1: I'm so happy.
5: Do you guys become close, I guess, backstage and off screen? I don't know if they put you all up in the same hotel, but as people start getting whittled down and it becomes like the live shows, and especially when there's like three of you left, do you start becoming friends with each other? So it must be a really strange situation where you want everyone to do well, but obviously secretly we're all human, we all want to do the best. That's just human nature. And I think the minute we don't want to do good, it's a worry. Do you know what I mean? You want to wake up and everyone wants to be the very best they can be, but then you become friends with the others. Who did you bond with the most out of all the contestants?
1: I'll say Haribo. Haribo. And the Phoenix Boys.
5: Yes They seem lovely,
1: these two. And I got close to Sydney during the finals. And who else? I haven't forgotten anyone, though. And the choir. Yes.
17: And do you all have a WhatsApp group?
1: No.
17: Stay in contact. You'll have to set one up. Add me and Bobby. We'll be involved.
1: Okay.
5: And how have you found, I mean, obviously you was doing stuff on social media anyway, so it's not like it's completely new to you, but how are you finding social media now? Has that gone crazy?
1: In fact, the entire Ghana went crazy about this, and my social media has been blowing up since. The number of DMs I've received saying congratulations, we are so proud of you, Ghana is so proud of you, Africa is proud of you. I'm like, it's exciting. It's so exciting.
17: That is so nice.
1: It's so exciting.
17: So basically now when you go home, you're going to have a hero's welcome.
1: I'm very much sure that's going to happen.
17: You're going to be a major celeb when you go back. Oh, they're going to have a parade for you.
1: Oh, my God.
29: That'd good. Be beautiful.
5: So what's the plan in terms of whilst here? Do you have a time frame on anything? Do you know when you're going to visit back to Ghana? Are you staying here? Is there anything in the diary?
1: Okay, over here, I'm just staying for about a week because my parents came in on Sunday, the day of the finals, and we couldn't leave the next day. So
5: we're
1: just seeing London and enjoying everything here.
5: And do they love London, your family?
1: Absolutely.
5: Yeah, it's a great city.
1: Very. I love it here.
17: Amazing. And when you think back of your time now on the show, now that you have the perspective that it's done and it's over and you've had time to mull over everything, what was like the biggest highlight for you?
1: I'd say my biggest highlight was always getting the opportunity to express what I love doing and seeing that positive feedback from everyone else, loving what I love.
17: Yeah.
1: Yeah. That was always the best moment for me. Yeah.
17: It's so nice. Like, how did you get into dancing?
1: I said earlier, I was an introvert. And the only thing that made me happy was watching dance videos online. And I gained some kind of confidence. I started recording myself, posting it online, and it picked up from there.
5: Wow. See, I think that's so interesting because I'm a big believer. I don't have children, but I know, and I think it's so important. And I know all kids are different. Some are more academic, like some are very good at maths and English. I loved English, by the way. I was terrible at maths. But I shockingly loved drama.
17: Wow.
5: Yeah. So I used to go to a drama club. I did theatre school, and I absolutely loved it. And I actually think it's a really good thing for kids to do, to come out of their shell. I think it makes you so sociable, and I think sets you up for life in terms of knowing how to speak to people, like putting yourself in situations. Even that when it comes to then going to a secondary school, which seems so minor, but I was an only child, so it was like even just to go over to other kids. I think to be able to be jazz hands, that is shocking. But I think it's a really good thing to perform, whether it's acting, singing, dancing. I think it's just confidence building.
17: So true, yeah. And you meet other people, you're taken out of your comfort zone. Do you find then that you put this persona on when you're on stage? Because you don't look shy or reserved on stage at all.
1: I mean, it's way better now compared to earlier. Because when I started this whole dance stuff, I was so shy. I could barely even look in the camera when I'm recording a video. I'll be looking on the ground. Yeah. But now it's better. I can stand in front of the entire BGT crowd to dance. Yeah. My confidence is on 100 now when it comes to dance.
5: I love that. And final question, just because we literally have to wrap this up. We're just about to end. But I want to ask you, for anyone that's thinking of applying for Britain's Got Talent next year, one piece of advice, what would you say, hun?
1: I'd say totally go for it, because it's a life-changing platform, I'll say. And it's a beautiful experience. You learn so much. You get to meet so many new people, learn about different people's cultures, push yourself, discipline yourself. I mean, it's just beautiful and amazing. I feel like it's a very good platform. Yeah.
17: Well, well done. You smashed it.
5: Absolutely. Yeah. I've got to ask, did you get a follow off Simon Cowell? Does he follow on your social media?
1: Yet. I wish he did.
5: It's going to happen. No, Simon, gonna happen. If you're listening, it's got to be done.
17: Don't worry about Simon.
5: So you've got 1 week left in the UK, did you say?
1: Yes.
5: What's your plans for your very last week?
1: Actually, don't really have any plans yet.
5: Yeah.
1: But yeah. I mean, anything God throws at me, I'll hop on it.
17: Exactly.
5: I love your mentality and your attitude.
1: Thank you.

0: life. 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
9: 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It's Access All Areas, and yes, we are live. And I've just had the lovely girls, Abby and Leisha, from this year's I Kissed a Girl, walk into the studio. Ladies, how are you?
10: Good.
9: Right, so much to talk
11: about. We've just been talking hair extensions.
9: Yeah, all things hair. How did you, first question, how was the experience for you? Obviously, you found each other.
11: Yeah, amazing.
10: Yeah.
11: It was honestly like a whirlwind of an experience. Like,
10: yeah.
11: We went through so
10: it was
11: many
10: nerve-wracking,
11: emotions.
10: Yeah. But it ended up well for us.
9: Incredible. Yeah. Because you're the only two together.
10: We're the lucky ones.
11: And it's so rare to find love on a reality TV show.
9: Oh, God, yeah.
11: Even when it is about finding love, it's rare. So you guys are so lucky.
10: Yeah.
11: How long have you been together now?
10: Well, it got filmed in September.
11: Yeah, since September, so like 8 months.
10: Yeah.
11: So going well.
10: Yeah.
11: And people didn't think that you were going to stay together, because you were actually voted off the show because you were like the least likely to end up together. What? Or like, how does it feel to prove everyone wrong?
10: Well, we've been getting like people on social media like, you're only with each other to prove everyone wrong. Like, really travel up 7 hours to come and see it every weekend? I don't think so.
11: Too much effort.
12: You just can't win, can you?
9: No. Honestly, how have you found social media? Because I'm always interested. I always speak to people that have come from TV shows, coming to the studio, and there seems to be something about, I always think 99% of social media is lovely. I love it. So I'm never here to bash it. But I'm very passionate about, I've campaigned for nearly 6 years to kind of put an end to trolling. Because I just think trolls, there's no one wants to be, well, we all want to be liked. But we've got to not lose sleep over people not liking us. So there's one thing having an opinion. Blimey, I've got plenty of opinions. But I think it crosses a line when it kind of comes to really dark stuff. But even if it's not quite as bad as dark, like the death threat shit, some people are just vile and nasty. Like, troll-wise, have you come across trolls on social?
10: We are.

0: But yeah. People get obsessed.
1: Yeah, like so obsessed. I think you've had a bit more backlash than myself.
0: Yeah.
1: But it's hit me harder because I hate it.
0: No. Yeah, it kind of went over my head because I just know that's how social media is. Yeah. And like, they're just accounts that they don't even have a profile picture, but you take it to heart a little bit, don't you?
1: Yeah, it upsets me.
0: Yeah, and I'm the type of person, I'm very confront, like, and that's what you saw on the show. So people were like, oh my gosh, she's a narcissist. Yeah. She's looking down on Abby. But you're like, you see 5 minutes over 24 hours a day. Mm-hmm. So it just went over my head, but it kind of got to you, didn't
1: it? Yeah, 100%. And like, to be fair, as far as like homophobia goes, the only sort of homophobic comments I've seen is like on the BBC post, and it's like 40-year-old white men.
0: Yeah,
1: on
0: that's
1: Facebook.
0: A dude.
2: It's always straight white men.
1: Yeah, literally. Yeah.
0: But the only thing they can say is like, for me, it's like, you look like a dude. And I'm like, and?
1: Yeah. Yeah.
0: But we haven't had a lot of homophobic comments,
1: no,
0: have
1: we?
0: Which is really good.
3: It's so, I mean, it blows my mind how in 2024 we still have homophobia. Yeah. I can't fucking get my head around. No. People give a shit who people love anymore. It's literally, as gay people, it's just bizarre to me that anyone's still bothered, let alone voices it. I put something on my Instagram, I think it was a couple of weeks ago. Someone felt the need to come up to me at a train station and call me a pillow biter.
1: Wow.
3: Well, firstly, have you seen the veneers I'd get from a lot of pillars? Secondly, I've never bit a pillar in my life. Read into that what you will. And thirdly, even if you thought that, and
2: but the thing is, with those comments and those men, I often find they're probably really closeted and have been for so many years that they lash out on people who are out and proud because they're secretly like jealous.
0: I know a lot of them.
3: Yeah.
0: In my town.
3: Yeah. I've met one or two. But I do also think I do really pity them in so many ways, because I think I'd hate to live my life that bothered by other people, because it's cliche, cheese on toast, but love really is love, and it's such a special thing. In whatever form that comes, life's hard enough, especially now. Do you know what I mean? Cost of living, we've just come out of COVID, like, fucking hell, life's tough.
0: Yeah. I paid £4.50 for coffee on the way here.
1: Yeah,
0: I need
1: expensive.
0: It, I'm so tired.
1: Yeah. Oh my gosh. Remortgaging the house for a friend. Jesus.
2: So, girls, what has it been like life now after the TV show? Because obviously your love blossomed in size.
1: Yeah.
2: So what has it been like now without the cameras and without the production and everything?
1: Oh my God. I feel like we had such a long break and it was like nothing happened and we could kind of just enjoy our relationship privately. And now it's like all eyes are on us. Like even today, like coming here, we had like four people stop us, cameras in our face. Can we get a selfie? Which we absolutely...
0: We're in a rush.
1: Yeah,
0: we're going to go in.
1: Like even like events and stuff like last weekend, like it's just crazy all the love and support. And even we were in Tesco's, weren't we, the other day?
0: Oh,
1: and
0: yeah.
1: There's this little girl,
0: she's
1: 7 years old, came up to us.
0: And her mother was like, she's such a big fan. And we were just like, wow, we didn't realise how much of an impact we get on the younger generation, like that
1: crazy.
0: Young as well.
1: Yeah, it's such
0: it's mad, yeah.
1: And the floods of like messages that I've received, and even people like who I was in school with that have now come out to me. And I'm like, whoa, this is amazing. Like it's so
2: it's
1: surreal.
2: Incredible shows like what you were on, like make such an impact, don't they?
0: Yeah.
2: Like,
0: incredible.
2: And you don't even realise it. You think it's entertainment, but actually, it's bringing, like, you know, a different community into our TV screens, into our living rooms.
3: Absolutely. And I think that's what's so important about shows like yours, and even, like, when it comes to, like, again, like we were saying, it's just bizarre to us that people have these closed minds. But the uproar you kind of get when two guys dance together on Strictly or two guys on Dancing on Ice. But the only way we're going to kind of progress in life is to teach the next generation that this is normal.
0: Okay. Yeah.
3: And to not treat it as anything different, because every cartoon and every fairy tale is all prince and princess. There was never two princes, two princesses. But I think to kind of have TVs on in the corner of a living room, TV is such an amazing medium for, like say, 7-year-old girl in Tesco's.
0: Yeah.
3: Like, for people just to see, because then it's no big deal. I don't believe anyone's born homophobic. No one's born racist, do you know what I mean? So if from a little girl, little boy, little whatever, you kind of grow up and you just see that on the screen. There's nothing to be fearful of. You won't be phobic of it. Do you know what
0: just
3: I mean?
0: Be another normal thing.
3: It's a normal thing, exactly. Yeah.
1: And I feel like with the show as well, which is different to other dating shows, it was so educational.
2: Yeah.
1: Like, it was like so, like, the word lesbian. Like, we didn't even know where it came from, what it meant. No. And, like, we all just were so, like, tearful.
2: Where did it come from?
1: So you can explain it if you want.
0: Yeah, so it was, like, years and years and years ago. So it was like lesbians that kind of looked after gay men when they were ill, and it was
1: in
0: just
1: the
0: like
1: AIDS crisis.
0: Yeah, and that's why so L is the first letter of like LGBT. And I didn't have a clue
1: because I would always say, oh, I'm into girls. Sometimes I would use the word queer. Yeah. Hated using
0: never
1: the word
0: lesbian
1: because I feel like there's a lot of shame and like. I'd feel myself getting red and embarrassed, even on TV, if like they mention the word lesbian. Mm. Sometimes it's not used in, you know, a nice way.
0: Because you know that people look at you knowing you are a lesbian, and then something comes on and you're like, oh, it's me.
1: Yeah.
0: You're just referring to me.
3: Hey, it's me.
2: The problem is me.
3: So, girls, I've got to ask, let's talk reunion drama. Priya, she came back married. What's your thoughts on Priya coming back married? What goes on here?
1: I think when we got told it, I was literally like, I was a bit smug.
0: Yeah.
1: At the time. But obviously, we found out ages ago.
0: Yeah.
1: And I think now it's like,
0: we were just waiting for it to come out.
1: Yeah. We were just sitting on it. But I think, like, all jokes aside, like, she's in love. She's got a wife. She's happy. I think Nay's happy. Mm-hmm. So, you know, I don't condone any of
0: that. Like, they
1: stuff.
0: Say it is what it is.
1: Yeah. Yeah. It is what it is. But I think she's had quite a lot of backlash on socials, which obviously we don't condone or agree with.
0: No, it's not nice.
1: And I think they're both happy now. But at the time, like, it was such a big shock, wasn't it? We just couldn't believe it. But then again, we're all lesbians.
0: Yeah. I feel like Nay built it up a lot inside, because to all of us we thought, oh, they're fine, the both of them, they've talked it out. As soon as she sat in that hot seat, she just went boom. Everything came on. No,
1: I think because Nay is very like reserved and chill, plays it kind of cool, never say boo to a goose, or, do you know what I mean?
0: Yeah.
1: And then she just blurted it all out, and we were
0: like, whoa,
1: where did this come from?
0: Yeah, even Danny was like, okay, can we just take it back a bit?
1: Yeah, Danny literally thought it was a joke, didn't she?
0: Yeah.
1: She didn't believe it.
3: I bet Danny Malone's never seen anything like it. Do you know what I mean? It's like, fucking hell, what's going on? But there is something quite, I don't know what you choose, but in terms of having that emotional offload, like when you've built something up, and you finally get to sit down, I think that's quite a... What would the word... Do you know what I mean? It's a good thing. I've not spent that long trying to find the word good. But the words escape me. But not euphoric, but maybe euphoric. That kind of, a release where you kind of go, right, I've got to get this off my tits. Do you know what I mean? X, Y, Z. I've got receipts. This is how I feel.
1: Yeah.
3: And then you can kind of move on. That's how I act. I think... I'd rather say it is, I put my balls on the table, I wipe my mouth and I move on.
1: Yeah.
3: I can't bear the bullshit running around being like Jekyll and like not saying it to someone's face. She'll either tell you what time it is.
1: Yeah.
3: Do you know, like, that's just how it's...
1: Exactly. Yeah. But it kind of, like, after the reunion, I feel like there's been even more drama, especially on social media. Like, Nay has a series out now called...
0: Surviving Priya.
1: What's it called?
3: Fuck off,
1: Surviving Priya.
0: No.
1: Yeah, it's like part one, part two, part three. But then on the fourth part, she's like, by the way, I haven't done this to get any hate at Priya.
0: And we're like, yes, you have.
1: It has, but that's, I don't condone the trolls.
0: No, I think Nay, so the backlash that Priya's had out of Surviving Priya, I think Nay's now realised, shit, like, I've created this hate kind of thing. So she's now made a video to say, like, please don't give her hate.
1: Yeah.
0: And they're all like, you've given this persona. Like, we're going to hate.
2: It's backtracking.
0: Yeah, it is.
2: What have I done?
0: A bit of a disaster.
2: Brutal. Ay, ay, ay.
3: Fucking hell. What's it like? Have you binged it?
0: Well, we saw an interview that Priya did, and it was literally Priya talking about Surviving Priya.
1: It's
0: a big thing on social media. You need to look at it.
3: Have you watched the show?
1: Yeah,
3: have you seen Surviving Priya?
0: We've seen a couple.
2: They're like, we've been to China.
0: No.
1: Yeah, we did watch them, but we're now
0: They're
1: blocked.
0: Quite short, aren't
1: we're
0: they?
1: We're now blocked on Nay's TikTok.
0: Yeah.
1: I can't
0: really binge
1: that's
0: it.
1: That's a bit some hot tea for you.
0: Yeah.
2: Have you spoken to Priya? Has she seen it?
0: Yeah,
1: she's aware of it.
0: Priya's all right. She's happy with And do you know what? Her wife is quite... She's a nice person, isn't
2: her
0: she?
2: Her wife is lovely.
0: You just can't not dislike her. Like, she's been on nights out
1: but
0: with us and stuff, and she
1: yeah,
0: is nice.
1: She's just very chill. Yeah. And I just think, like, just need to put it to bed. Like, people just need to get over it. She's happy. You know, she's a housewife. She's living in America. She's living her best life. And
3: so let's talk about being blocked. What? Why have you been blocked?
0: Oh, well...
3: Are you on bad terms? I'm guessing so. It's not the friendliest emoji.
1: It's the group chat.
0: So, yeah, so, like, it was just, like, long story short, Nay didn't like a TikTok. She thought it was referring to something else, and she got it on the wrong foot, didn't she? And she just went all out on the group chat for me. I was like, whoa!
1: Yeah.
0: Like,
3: and you're reading the group chat. Does she know you can read this and see this?
0: No, I said, like, why don't you message me privately instead of trying to do it on an audience?
3: Oh, so she wasn't bitching about it, so she come to you...
0: And I was like, you've got some issues you need to sort out.
3: Why would you not pick up the phone and call you or message you?
0: She's like, wait until I see. I was like, damn.
3: Is she calling it on?
1: Yeah. She is.
0: Then she blocked me and everything, and I just kind of said, like, this is ridiculous. Like, this is so childish. And then we haven't spoken since then, have we?
3: So when you come face to face, might there be a tear up?
0: I will
3: then?
0: Honestly laugh in her face.
1: So,
0: I think it's so, like, things like that, like arguing in public and stuff, it just goes over my head. Like, it's so childish.
1: It's embarrassing.
0: Yeah. And it was, she was going all out, and I was just like, what is
1: my mouth was literally like,
0: Like,
3: but from the wording of that, do you think she's almost... is there potential this could go beyond a verbal fight? Do you think she's angry enough that this could get physical?
0: I told you, I was like, if she comes up to me, I will honestly walk away. Like, I find it so embarrassing arguing in public. Like, how old are you? So,
3: stood in the street screaming or scrapping.
2: What was the TikTok that got her so riled up?
0: So, I don't even remember.
1: Oh, what was it?
0: It was like, oh, can't wait for the reunion. She commented, and I said, she commented, it is what it is, like, cockily. So I said, like, oh, let's wait until the reunion, because she's getting it back, isn't she? So I was like, don't be cocky on my TikTok. And then I said something like, oh, la cry. And she kind of, like, thought I'd meant something like she was crying, and she just, she took it to heart, and she just went all off.
1: It went off.
3: So, girls, I've got to ask you one last question. I'm so sorry, literally, that the interview has gone so quick, but I've got to wrap up the show. But one last thing I've got to ask. We've seen a love blossom post-show, which was announced on the reunion. Yeah. Tell us about that. Who are you close to? Like, are you close to both? Or
1: Megan Layla. Do you know what? Like, from the show, I'd say, like, we've both gotten so much closer to them. Like, especially Layla. Like, I felt like she's a different person.
3: Lovely.
1: Like, she is so nice, so down to earth, and they're really...
0: She's very closed up in the masseria, wasn't she? And then came out a different person.
3: Yeah. Yeah.
0: But, we're very close. We've got a little group chat just there, haven't we?
1: Yeah, what's it called? Power couples.
3: Are you surprised they ended up together?
0: Yeah. No, I'm not. Just because you said that, like, we knew someone was coming in for Meg, don't we? Like, we just knew.
1: Yeah.
0: Like, we were like, Meg, just wait. And she came in and she fancied her.
1: Yeah,
0: and it just didn't work out.
1: Meg and Eva were endgame. Because obviously we left before everything, so we had no idea. And the next thing, Meg and Layla were together. But they are really well suited.
0: Yeah.
1: They're like an edgy couple.
2: Love
1: they complement each other well.
2: Good. I love that.
3: I said last question, but I'm literally going to squeeze this in. My producer's going to literally be having a heart attack outside. One last thing. So group chat, not power couple, the main I Kissed a Girl group chat. Is everyone still in it? Have we seen people leave?
1: Yeah.
2: A few people
3: yes to
2: have
3: what?
2: Left.
0: And then came back.
1: They've left, come back.
3: Oh, I hate that when you have to go back. If you leave, do you know what? Leave or stay.
1: I think Priya's come out in and out about 10 different times now.
0: But you know what? I'd give it to her. I wouldn't want to stay in that group chat either if I was her.
3: Sometimes for your mental health, you have to. Girl, thank you so much for coming.
0: An
3: absolute pleasure. Thank you guys for listening. Me and Ellen will be back this time next week. Until then, take care and have the most amazing week. Bye, guys.
1: Bye.
4: Bye. VAR. You serious? 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
5: What is the point of an umbrella?
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6: No, you can't do that.
5: 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I'll tell you why I hate umbrellas. They're too big for the pavement, and they're too big for one person, and they're way too small for two people. At least half of me, at least my left side or my right side, is getting drenched in rain.
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13: Keir Starmer has urged tougher action over controversial chants at Gaza demonstrations. John Collins has the details.
14: Keir Starmer's called for stronger action over chants that are used at some Gaza marches, including Globalise the Intifada, but he stopped short of backing a full ban on protests. The UK threat terror level has been raised to severe following the Golders Green attack on Wednesday, in which two Jewish men were stabbed. Now, the Prime Minister said demonstrators should question their participation if such slogans are heard, and suggested he was in favour of further powers to help police demonstrations.
13: President Trump is facing questions over congressional authority after saying he can continue US military action in Iran without approval from lawmakers. The White House claims hostilities have ended under a ceasefire, despite the May the 1st war powers deadline passing. Critics argue the law still requires Congress to authorise the conflict. Meanwhile, shipping companies are being cautioned by the United States against paying Iran to transit the Strait of Hormuz, with officials saying such payments could trigger sanctions. An investigation is underway after a performance by Peter Kay in Birmingham was halted and the audience evacuated over a suspected suspicious bag. Witnesses say the comedian was quietly escorted off stage about 45 minutes into the show. Police have arrested a 19-year-old man and say the arena has been searched as a precaution. This weekend marks 100 years since the five-day working week was introduced. New data from Henley Business School shows that a four-day week could improve well-being and productivity in the workplace. Dr. Rita Fontina is the Director of Flexible Work at the World of Work Institute.
15: Four-day week might be something much less radical than, for example, a universal basic income, that more organizations will be using it, not just as a perk for employees, but now potentially as a measure to diminish unemployment.
13: And a humpback whale nicknamed Timmy, which has been stranded in shallow waters near Germany since March, has now been released into the North Sea, according to witnesses. From Radio News Hub, I'm Ben Monse.
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17: You're listening to What the Health on FUBAR Radio. This is Clara Hermit. Hello, welcome back to the show. If you didn't know, I am an ex-PT. It's not my job anymore, but I am a bit of a fitness fanatic and I'm a women's self-love and empowerment coach. And I am super passionate about all things mental and physical health. And that's what we discuss on this show every single week. It is your safe space, the place that you can come and listen to some great conversations with amazing guests. Some will leave you informed, some will leave you inspired. But this is definitely a corner of the internet where you know you're going to leave feeling better than you arrived. Now, before we get into the show and I introduce our first guest, I wanted to say a huge congratulations to anybody who ran the London Marathon over the weekend. Well done. Round of applause from me. You did incredibly well. It looked absolutely amazing. I love Marathon Day. I live in an area of London that the marathon does go through, and it just, the whole atmosphere, the vibe, everything. I'm the person that likes to just go out on the street and shout kind of at random people, because you can see people when they start to look a little bit tired, or they're starting to lose momentum, and they have their name on their bib, and if you call them out and give them a bit of a clap, and I have a very loud voice, I don't need a megaphone or anything. I just shout. I'm a bit like a seagull. So hopefully I managed to kind of boost some people's morale as they made it around the marathon course. Now, somebody that we have to talk about as well is Sebastian Saw, who set a historic marathon world record at this London Marathon, running the marathon in 1 hour, 59 and 30 seconds, which is so fast. And I wanted to understand exactly how fast. So he averaged approximately 14 minutes and 10 seconds per 5K split. It takes me about 28 minutes, double that time, to do 5K. So that even for me is mind-blowing. And his average speed, 21.2 kilometers an hour. That's 13.16 miles an hour. But if I sprint as fast as I possibly can on the treadmill, maybe I could get to 17 kilometers an hour, and I could probably hold it for about 30 seconds. So, but we're talking about 21.2 kilometers an hour for nearly 2 hours. It's insane to even think about. But yeah, we have to just say huge congratulations to everybody. I know it's not just about the time, not just about the elites. There are so many great stories, and yeah, it's just such an incredible event. But congratulations to all of you. And if anyone is feeling inspired to run the London Marathon, you better look busy. You better look busy. I've tried to enter it by a ballot for the last few years and haven't got in. So next year, 2027, could be my year. It's time to welcome our first guest to What the Health. Amy Peckham Driver is a women's health advocate and co-creator of Let's Talk Women's Health Suffolk. At just 14 years old, Amy began experiencing period pain so severe it caused her to pass out. But she was repeatedly dismissed by doctors and told her pain was anxiety. It took 13 years and a private surgery before she was finally diagnosed with endometriosis, by which point her surgeon told her that her pelvis looked like a bomb had gone off inside. She's now speaking out to make sure other women don't go through what she did. And Amy joins us on the line now. Amy, thank you so much for being here.
10: Thank you for having me.
17: No worries. So I wanted to start by kind of going right back to the beginning, and this is when you're 14 years old and you're having such severe period pains that you're passing out, essentially. What was that experience like, and what was, I guess, the kind of messaging that you got from people around you at that time about what you were experiencing?
10: Yeah, I think that my story is one that's very familiar to a lot of women. Not long into starting my periods, I was having pain so severe that I was having to miss school or leave school. I have like an early core memory of my friends coming round. Like, we're like riding bikes at this age. They ride round on their bikes so we can go out to play, and they're holding back my hair while I'm vomiting in pain. And I'm a child at this point, right? So I go to the GP, as many of us do. And I was told to just take the pill, which, again, very, very familiar story to a lot of women. And I was essentially told that if your periods are painful, just don't have them. Just take the pill back to back for as many years as you want to just not have periods at all. So there was never any kind of suggestion of actually identifying where that pain was coming from or what might be wrong.
17: Yeah, no investigation, I guess, as well. And I know that you, as a 14-year-old, asked if it could be endometriosis. Where had you heard about endometriosis at that age, and how did that conversation go?
10: I mean, I had essentially diagnosed myself through Google, which I know many people do before they actually get their official diagnosis. And this is something I had kept pushing for years and years. There's quite literally a word for word note on my medical record that says, Amy seems to know a lot about endometriosis.
17: Wow.
10: Because that's what I had been going to the GP and saying, look, all of my symptoms point towards this diagnosis. But my main concern even then was, if this is left untreated or unmanaged, this is going to impact my fertility. I'm really worried about my future fertility. And I was told explicitly, oh, you don't need to worry about that. You are far too young. And it's just ironic that everything has played out exactly the way I feared it would, the way I feared it would, despite every attempt to avoid getting to this point.
17: And, you know, I suppose, like you said, when this was happening to you originally, you're 14, you are a child, and you go to your GP, you go to the doctor because you think that that's, well, that is your option, isn't it? You go there and you expect them to help you, you expect them to support you. So what was it like at that point to be dismissed about your concerns?
10: I mean, I think it's just the most profound sense of helplessness because there is physically nothing on earth that you can do to push that forward if you can't even get past the first barrier of your GP. And I think that's kind of a common thread that runs through a lot of these stories, is that that first barrier is the GP. And this isn't me demonizing GPs, but this is me saying GPs must do better. They must be better trained in recognizing the symptoms of endometriosis, because this is a progressive disease. So cases like mine that are left for more than a decade, it's going to do irreparable damage to your organs, which is exactly the position I'm in now. But it never needed to get to this point. It all could have been avoided if somebody had believed me sooner.
17: Just, it's, you know, when you put it like that, it's just awful, isn't it? Because as well, you knew and you weren't listened to, and you weren't taken seriously. And you've described that feeling as being medically gaslit. I guess that's what it is, isn't it? You're being gaslit in being told, oh, no, don't worry about it. And when you're there saying, no, I'm in excruciating pain.
10: Yeah, absolutely. And I do think there's a tendency to dismiss women. I think we have deeply entrenched medical misogyny in our healthcare system, because I don't think men have anywhere near as much of a hard time being believed when they present with life-limiting symptoms. I can't imagine a world where a man would show up to the GP and say, hey, I'm in so much pain, I can't move, I can't work, it's affecting my personal life, my social life, my love life, my sex life, my finances, my fertility, and all the rest. And a GP just says, is there any chance you're just a bit depressed? Have you tried yoga? Have you considered that you're a bit fat and you should lose weight? I just can't imagine a world where that would happen, but it happens to women every single day.
17: I spoke to somebody who had it took 10 years for her to get her endometriosis diagnosis. And at 23, the advice given to her was to get pregnant.
10: Absolutely. This happens all the time as well. We're kind of sold these cures, like get pregnant, have a hysterectomy, go into chemical menopause, shut everything down and it will all go away. But that's fundamentally scientifically incorrect, because endometriosis can operate whether you have your ovaries or not. That's why it's so vicious. It's a self-sustaining, self-feeding disease, if you like. It biosynthesizes its own estrogen, therefore it's creating its own food source. So if somebody has endometriosis on the bowel and they go in and have a hysterectomy, their ovaries are gone, that endometriosis on the bowel will continue to grow because you haven't removed it at the source. It doesn't rely on the ovaries to create the estrogen that it feeds off, because it feeds itself. So we can't keep telling women, you know, have a hysterectomy, go into the menopause or have a baby, because it's not a solution at all. And then women wonder, why am I still suffering? I did everything I was told to do. And that's not their fault, because they are being told that, oh, this is going to fix you, this is going to help. But it's absolutely not true.
17: And am I right in thinking that to diagnose endometriosis, it definitely you need to have a keyhole surgery? Is that correct?
10: It is correct in a sense. So you can actually diagnose endometriosis through MRI and occasionally through ultrasound, but it's really hard to find specialists who are actually qualified and trained to identify it through imaging techniques. But yes, the only absolutely definitive way is to have the surgery, take biopsies and send them off to pathology. But that's kind of half the issue, is that that's not accessible for a lot of people. You can't have, there's over 1.5 million women in the UK alone with endometriosis. You can't send every single one of those for a surgery. So we really need to be focusing on those less invasive, cheaper, less time consuming diagnosis techniques, because it can be done. We just don't have enough specialists to do it.
17: Right. And that would make a lot of sense. I know the same person that I'm talking about who was told to get pregnant at 23 was asking time and time again for the keyhole surgery to be diagnosed. And it wasn't until she took her partner, her boyfriend, to an appointment that he was listened to over her. And then she got the surgery because he backed her up.
10: Yeah, and I really hate that it comes down to this, but I have unfortunately started doing the same thing, because I have been to so many appointments and I consider myself to be an intelligent, you know, well-versed, articulate person. That's not enough. Sometimes it's about having a male in the room who they may respect more. I've spoken to people I have a friend who with endo and adenomyosis who asked for a hysterectomy. And her consultant looked at her husband and said, "Is that all right with you if I do a hysterectomy?" And this is in 2026. So, like, where do we go from here? If a woman's voice alone isn't valuable enough to be taken seriously.
17: It's absolutely horrifying. You know? Exactly, it's absolutely horrifying. And we know that we don't have enough medical research into women's health at all. It's massively lacking. We're hugely behind. Pretty much all medical research that has been done on the male body. It's just, it's bonkers, isn't it? And there's still so much to learn. For you personally, how did your symptoms progress from, you know, starting your periods in your at 14 and passing out and having this excruciating pain? How did things continue to progress until you were diagnosed, which was 13 years later?
10: Yeah, I think for me, I mean, it is worth mentioning that obviously endometriosis can grow across so many systems in the body. It's recently been found in someone's wrist. It's been found on the brain, the eyes, the lungs. So those symptoms are going to present really differently person to person. One of my most problematic areas has always been my bowel. I'm actually currently waiting to have a whole portion of my bowel removed because it's grown all the way through my bowel wall because it's left so long. But my symptoms were absolute agony. Going to the toilet, I mean, like, it feels like you're shitting glass, you're white knuckling, like, every single time you go to the toilet, losing consciousness, passing blood, major, major bloating, like the endo belly, they call it, and looking 8 months pregnant. And then because it's obviously, it drives this systemic inflammation, you've got the fatigue and the brain fog and the body aches and pains. And it was just the progression of going from kind of having this localized pain to I just feel ill, like my whole body feels broken at this point and I can no longer function. And by the time that I did have the first surgery, it had invaded so many of my pelvic organs. He said it was the worst case he'd seen in his 30-year career, like a bomb had gone off, were his words to my mum when he called her after the surgery. So,
17: which is, you know, is absolutely shocking, isn't it? Because I guess, how have you found acceptance of the fact? Because that's the thing that kind of comes to my mind, is that as a 14-year-old, you knew, you know, and it took 13 years. And that was, you went private, didn't you, to get the diagnosis in the end and to have the surgery. But now, you know, kind of how have you found, peace with the fact that if this had been discovered earlier, you know, things could have been really different, because it's a hard situation to be in.
10: It is. And I think that you look back at, you know, you look back at your childhood self and you feel very protective of that child who was let down. And I don't think there's any way to reconcile that anger, because I did everything I possibly could to get the help that I needed and I was denied and ignored. And I don't know if I'll truly ever be able to make peace with that, because I'm still living with the consequences. I'm still in this fight. I'm still going from waiting list to waiting list, fighting to be taken seriously, even though, I mean, I'm literally at risk of kidney damage and kidney loss because it's growing through my ureters now as well. Like, it's actively threatening my life and my future every day. And my next battle is the fertility battle, which is that one fight I never wanted to take on. And yet here I am. And that's what I still have to live with. And I honestly don't know if there's any way to make peace with that. All I can feasibly do is keep talking about what's happened to me and try to make sure it doesn't happen to anybody else.
17: Do you find, I guess some kind of, I'm trying to think what the right word is, but is it in some way cathartic to be able to help and support other people? Because, you know, like you say, you're taking this terrible situation and trying to turn it into something positive and taking your experience and using it to impact other people's lives positively.
10: Yeah, 100%. And I know it's a bit of a cliche, but it is that kind of turning pain into purpose journey. And it's kind of like, I'll have suffered for absolutely nothing if it can't at least help somebody else or keep somebody else from going through exactly the same thing. So when I get messages from people who say, oh, I followed your advice and I went and got this MRI or I pushed for this referral and they have found endometriosis, I just think, thank God that's somebody else who's going to avoid going through the absolute hell that I've had to pay for the mistakes that were made with me.
17: Yeah. I mean, just shocking, you know, that you were told that it was anxiety, that you were told it was IBS. And like you said, this is something that, you know, I'm not in a world where I'm speaking to lots of people, particularly with endometriosis, but this is a story I've heard so many times, you know, from different women that I've met. And I can imagine, like you said, you've heard it so many times. And you mentioned, obviously, your kind of approach and battle to fertility now and the idea that essentially this was the one fight that you didn't want to have. I know that you froze your eggs and then it didn't work. Is that right? Is that what happened? Or you tried to freeze your eggs?
10: I froze my eggs. I chose to proactively freeze my eggs ahead of the next surgery because essentially surgery is a double-edged sword for a lot of people with endo. So the endometriosis itself can impact your fertility. But then when you have surgery and you remove endometriomas from your ovaries, you're losing healthy ovarian tissue. It's completely inevitable. So you're also losing precious eggs when you have the surgery to remove the thing that's making you infertile. And I had never had a clinician or a consultant say to me, have you considered fertility preservation? This was yet another thing that the internet enlightened me on because I just hadn't had those conversations and nobody had warned me. So I did. I knew that I already had low AMH because I had cysts removed from my ovaries in my first endometriosis surgery. And it is worth noting that I had completely normal ovarian reserve, had the surgery for these major cysts that had been rupturing and causing chaos in my pelvis, had those removed, and my AMH plummeted. It dropped into a range that was way above my age. And I thought, I need to hold on to what I've got left while I still have it. So I froze my eggs. And that was really difficult to do because it's really hard to find fertility clinics that specialize in endometriosis as well, because endometriosis completely distorts your anatomy. My organs are in the wrong place. My ovaries are stuck to things they shouldn't be stuck to. So it's really risky even going through the egg collection procedure. But I couldn't go into another surgery without knowing I'd at least tried.
17: Yeah. I mean, it's just, it seems like it's just so much, isn't it? And so much to have to consider as well. And you've said that the NHS inadvertently caused your infertility, which, you know, is an incredibly powerful and painful thing to say. Can you expand on that a little bit? Because, well, I guess it's true, isn't it?
10: Yeah, it is true. And I have to kind of disclaim, I'm not shitting on the NHS. I value the NHS. We all should. Mm. It's sacred. We should all be investing in it. You know, it should be run properly and should be there to serve every member of society. I'm not suggesting the NHS is shit because people always come to me going like, oh, you've got to be careful what you say. No, I'm not. I'm saying endometriosis care is shit. And in my case, I had that fear over fertility for a really long time. I knew that my endometriosis would progressively damage my organs if we didn't intervene. That's exactly what it did. I was told from a young age, don't worry about your fertility. You're far too young to worry. Now I've come back to the NHS to say, hey, my fertility is really damaged now. So I have been told I won't be able to conceive naturally. I'll have to do IVF. fine, whatever, we roll with the punches. You learn to do that when you have endometriosis. But I was referred back to the NHS for IVF, and after some testing and another consultation, they said, sorry, we won't do IVF for you. You don't qualify. You're not eligible because your AMH is too low. You're not hitting the AMH threshold. And my perspective on this is your fault. You left me untreated with very severe endometriosis, which has absolutely ravaged my ovaries. Now I have a low ovarian reserve because of endometriomas, ruptured cysts, and surgery. And now you're telling me you won't help me to have a baby, even though you put me in the position where I needed help to have a baby. You know, the math on that one.
17: It really isn't. It really, really isn't. And I think, you know, I don't think you are shitting on the NHS, as you put it. I think, but there are flaws within every system. And I think women's health is massively just the lack of education in the medical profession around women's health is astounding. And I think by not speaking about it and not acknowledging it, we're not doing anyone any favours, actually, you know. And you're not, like you say, you're not saying the whole system is rubbish or it shouldn't be there. You're just saying that there is a huge amount of work that needs to be done so that your situation didn't need to happen. And the thing is, it could have saved the NHS loads of money if they'd listened to you at the start and done what they needed to do. You know, you wouldn't be needing as many surgeries, all of these different things. You know, not only is it, I mean, obviously it's your life and it's having such a huge impact on your life. And I'm not trying to bring it down to just financial cost. But, you know, as an argument, it's a pretty good one because it just doesn't work. Prevention is better than cure, essentially, isn't it? And
10: 100%.
17: I just think it's I can't even imagine.
10: Yeah.
17: So,
10: and it's the wider impact on the economy as well, yeah. Because you've got, you know, people who then can't work. So it's loss of productivity. It's people who have to claim benefits so they can survive. They didn't need to get to that point. It would have been cheaper to just help them 10 years before when they first asked for help.
17: Yeah. Yeah. It really would have done. And I imagine there's a lot of grief attached to the kind of your diagnosis and the trajectory of your fertility now. Where are you at on the kind of question of having children now emotionally? What does that look like for you?
10: So it basically comes down to being able to fund private IVF, because right. I've been told point blank that the NHS will not reconsider. The criteria is the criteria and they're not going to budge. I was told outright by the consultant, don't even bother appealing this decision because you're going to waste your time. And that might take 2 years for them to come to a new decision and they're going to say no anyway. And I remember saying, this was not that long ago. It was only a few months ago. So I said, okay, I've been denied IVF. Like what's next? What's the plan? They're like, well, nothing. And I'm saying, no, what's the plan? I'm 31 years old. Like I'm otherwise young, fit and healthy. My partner is. What are you going to do to help us have a baby? Sorry, my hands are tied. There's nothing I can do. And I'm like, no, seriously, what are you going to do to help us? And even the consultant said, look, I'm really sorry. The system's completely broken. I hate making these phone calls, but I have no power to change anything and we can't offer you anything. So that literally comes down to me finding thousands and thousands of pounds to fund private IVF. But I mean, anybody who's dabbled in the IVF world will know everything comes with a hefty price tag.
17: It does,
10: so.
17: Yeah.
10: For my partner and I, that's going to be looking at taking out loans, looking at putting ourselves in a precarious financial position just to have a go at something that might not even work.
17: Are you not in a position to be able to sue the NHS and, you know, for what's happened? I mean, have you looked at the legal ramifications?
10: Yeah, this is a horror story for you. I went down that road and we were like 4 years deep and my solicitors were so confident in the outcome of that. They were saying, you know, when we get you your payout, we'll do this, we'll do that. And then the wildest thing happened. So we had like an independent consultant who was obviously reviewing my medical records, who was fantastic. She was an endometriosis consultant who had said, Amy has suffered medical negligence. There were several opportunities to diagnose her and treat her where you didn't. And it was all going swimmingly well. And then she ghosted. she vanished because my hospital denied any wrongdoing. Then you have to go back with the counter argument. The consultant vanished. Even her own agent had no idea where she'd gone. So we had no choice but to enlist the help of a new, like, independent consultant. This time it was a male consultant who wasn't an endometriosis specialist, who reviewed all of my notes and the whole case file that we'd gathered and said, Amy refused to take the contraceptive pill, therefore this is her own fault. This is her doing. She could have avoided her endometriosis getting this bad. Therefore, there's been no medical negligence because Amy refused to take the pill. And that was case closed. And it was just the irony of, like, male clinicians who don't understand the female body, who have held me back from accessing the right care my entire life and left me in this position. And that was also the reason that my lawsuit got shut down, because he had said I should have taken the pill when I was younger. Bearing in mind, I did actually take the contraceptive pill for 10 years, right through age 15 to age 25. But he was talking about post 25, because that's when I was like, no, it is time to get serious. We've got to find out what's going on and get to the bottom of this. So I stopped taking the pill. And that's when I was
17: for a couple of years. I'm absolutely speechless. I mean, I just don't I don't have words, Amy. I don't know what to say. But before you go, I just wanted to talk about the fact that you co-created Let's Talk Women's Health Suffolk. And I just wanted to have a chance to kind of mention that and talk about that before you go. I mean, your story is so incredibly powerful. And I guess really you're still in the middle of it, right? That it's still ongoing. So what made you want to turn your experience into something that helps other people?
10: I think it was just so I co-created this with my good friends and colleagues, Jen Evans and Katie Winnells. And we're kind of all come from different walks of life, different experiences of the healthcare system. But there was that same common theme of I'm not being taken seriously for menopause, or my mum's not being taken seriously for her fibroids, and I'm not being taken seriously for endo. And kind of recognizing that there was this real knowledge gap in all of these different areas of women's healthcare kind of inspired us to create this event where we could bring reliable, expert-led information and sessions into this one space where we could have these conversations and give women access to the information that they've been missing, or that they might be down rabbit holes of the internet looking for, and then, you know, falling into darker parts of the internet, which exploit women looking for information. And so I think it was just about creating the space where women had access to reliable information about their health and their bodies.
17: And I'm sure you've helped so many people by doing that. I want to say thank you so much for sharing with us, because I know it must not be easy to kind of have to talk about things. But it's also something, I guess, that you're really passionate about and you can't escape, because it's part and parcel of your life story. For people who are listening, Amy, where do they need to go so they can keep up to date with what you're doing and find out more about Let's Talk Women's Health Suffolk?
10: Yeah, absolutely. So, I mean, just find my DMs are always open. So Amy Peckham Driver on socials, please do come slide into my DMs, have a chat if you're worried or have questions. Let's Talk Women's Health.com to keep up with what we're doing. We do plan on now kind of expanding into these focused events on different areas. Right. So we've got an endometriosis event, we've got a menopause event coming up, and plan to do as much as we can in the future. So please do come join us.
17: Thank you, Amy. Thank you for giving up your time, and thank you for being with us.
10: Thank you for having me. Appreciate it.
17: A huge thank you to Amy Peckham Driver for being with us on the show. Such an incredibly powerful story. And I think it really, really highlights how poor and how lacking knowledge is in women's health, and how we really do have to educate ourselves and be able to advocate for ourselves. Next guest on the other side of this break.
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25: I had a really sweet message going, do you think I could come and look at your boobs? 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
26: This is one sport where it's unforgiving. 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
17: You're listening to Clara Hermit. This is FUBAR Radio, and we've got a really inspiring show today. Thank you to Amy Peckham-Driver, who we just spoke to about her experience with endometriosis. And it's now time for me to introduce my second guest. Joining me now is Holly Dyson, a remarkable woman whose story is one of resilience and transformation. After battling severe alcohol addiction in her 20s and being told she had just 6 months to live, Holly is now nearly 3 years sober, working to support others in recovery, and has just completed the London Landmarks Half Marathon to raise awareness for Alcohol Change UK. And Holly joins me on the show now. Hi, Holly. How are you?
27: Hiya. Yeah, I'm really, really good. Thank you. Really good.
17: You look so cute. And I love your top. For people listening, I know this is a radio show and they can't see, but it's the cherries. You've got cherries.
27: Yeah.
17: Very, very appropriately placed cherries. So, Holly, I wanted to start by asking you, what was daily life look like, or what did daily life look like when your alcohol dependency was at its worst?
27: So it would be wake up, be sick, whether that's from the anxiety, withdrawal starting, quickly see how much alcohol I've got left all around the house. If I've got some left, drink that as quickly as possible. If I've not, I'd have to go straight out to the shops and get something. And then that would just be my day. It would be drinking, how much have I got left, go to the shops, come back, drink, and that was it. I did nothing else for, once I was dependent, yeah, so for about 6 years.
17: Wow. How did the alcohol dependency start? Was there a particular moment, or was it just something that grew and gradually
27: I went, so I live in a really small little farming village in the northwest, and then I went to university in Leeds, so that transition was massive. It was huge. And then when I was in Leeds, I went through a really horrendous time, just mixing with the wrong people. And so I left in my second year. So I've been through trauma, which about 90% of addictions all stem from. And then my family, they drink at home. They'll drink after work. My mum will have a glass of Prosecco. And I just joined in with that. But then there is one specific moment. I was home on my own and it was a gorgeous sunny day. And I thought, I wonder what a gin and tonic will be like at 1:30 in the afternoon. So I went and had a gin and tonic and my brain just lit up. I was like, oh, I love this. And then literally from that moment, it then just spiraled completely to 24/7.
12: It's so interesting that you have that kind.

0: When you're in the midst of withdrawals and you're in the midst of addiction, you truly don't care about anything apart from getting that alcohol. So, I think I knew, and as horrible as it is to say, I think by that point I'd accepted the fact I was going to die, whether it be through alcohol or I couldn't live that life anymore. It was too hard. So I did contemplate taking my life a couple of times because I thought I can't do this and I can't stop drinking. So what other alternative have I got? So he told me that and I was just like, okay, I know.
1: You just and I think it's that assumption, isn't it, that a lot of people have, that when you do hear that, when you hit rock bottom, that you're going to immediately, find the motivation to change, and that's going to be the turning point. But you didn't stop immediately after you heard that. Why do you think that was? Just because you were in the depths.
0: Yeah, like I said, I think I just accepted, yeah, this is it. I've tried to stop. I've had 6 years of thinking, right, I'm going to stop today. And well, you can't stop today because of the withdrawals, that takes time. But I'd like go through 10 days of withdrawals, be sober for about a day, and then think, yeah, I'm fixed now, and then go straight back to it. So like I said, I just accepted it. I saw no hope. Kind of, I'd spoken to my dad about 2 years prior and said, I think the only way I'm going to get better is to go to rehab. And my dad was kind of like, no, you don't. Yeah, no, you don't. So I just thought, yeah, there's nothing that can help me. So yeah, left hospital, carried on drinking.
1: And so, what was the moment or series of moments that finally pushed you towards recovery? Did you go to rehab?
0: Yeah, I
1: Right.
0: did. Yeah. So I was actually s still working at the time. They knew and they're extremely good with me. I don't think they knew kind of how bad it was. So after I'd come out of hospital, I went back to work. I only worked from 9 till 2. And my dad, I'd moved after, sorry, after hospital, I'd moved back into my dad's house and he was like, I'll fix you. He took my phone off me, took all my cards and money off me, everything. However, I went to a shop and I managed to come out with 10 miniatures and I hid them all in my sports bra. To this day, I still don't know how I got them because they're behind the counter. I didn't get in trouble. I never did anything like that. But to this day, I don't know how I paid for them and I got these 10 miniatures. And then I got straight home, drank them all. Dad found me and he just thought, I can't fix you. So I was in work. My dad was coming to bring me some cider because that's what you use to wean
1: Right.
0: yourself off the alcohol. So I went out to his car, sat down, and he just looked at me dead in the eye and said, you're going to rehab this afternoon.
1: Wow.
0: Yeah.
1: And how did you feel about that? Because I guess, like you said, you really knew that you needed some serious help and support. And I guess your dad, I guess it's a little bit of denial, isn't it? And a little bit of feeling like, that's my child. I have the power to be able to help them. That's what I'm supposed to do. I can protect them. I'm a parent. But
0: Yeah.
1: then for him, having that realization that, no, if we don't do something, this isn't going to end, or it is, in a horrible way.
0: Yeah, absolutely. You're exactly right. I think, my mum and dad realised, oh God, yeah, she's not just a bit ill, she's really, really ill now. So when he told me, I wouldn't say I was happy. I wasn't really. I didn't really. My emotions and everything, you kind of just all over the place when you're in withdrawal. But like I said, I knew that I needed to be taken out of my environment. I was in such a habit and a routine of going to the shop, going to the shop, going to the shop. It was too accessible for me. I needed to be taken away from that. So yeah, he told me and. Then I went in and I told my manager and yeah, then I went 2 o'clock in the afternoon. I checked into rehab.
1: Obviously so glad that you did, because it was the turning point for you. What was it like, getting through the first few weeks and months?
0: well, actually, I was only in rehab

0: for 28 days.
1: Oh, wow.
0: You know, it wasn't a really, really long stint. Honestly, I'd go back tomorrow.
1: Oh, really?
0: Just for a trip. it was the most amazing experience of my whole entire life. It was phenomenal. It was a private rehab. And I don't know, I feel like things in my life has happened at specific times, and like things have just aligned. Like if my dad didn't get me into rehab when he did, I truly don't think I'd be here now. Mm-hmm. I think when I went to rehab, if those members of staff weren't there and my peers who were in there with me, if they weren't there, I don't know if I'd have had such an amazing experience. But everything, it was just meant to be. It was phenomenal. It was the best 28 days of my life. And, you know, luckily, it's worked.
1: Which is, you know, it's absolutely incredible. And not just worked, but you're thriving as well. And you said, you know, it's 3 years now, isn't that right? You've been 3 years sober, which is incredible.
0: 2nd of May.
1: So you're almost there, which is brilliant. And you did the London Landmarks Half Marathon in 2 hours, 49 minutes, which is a huge achievement. What was crossing the finish line like for you? Because, I mean, what a turnaround as well.
0: Yeah. Pretty
1: emotional.
0: Yeah, I think I was quite overwhelmed because kind of the news articles and things had all come out. And I've always said, since I got sober, I want to tell my story. I'm not being silent about this, because if I'm being silent, it's like I've got something to hide. And I absolutely do not. I am so proud, and I don't know how to phrase this. I would go through it all again if I meant that I was where I am now, making a difference, helping others. And, you know, I truly feel like I've got a purpose in life now. And I don't know how common that is for people to feel. But yeah, crossing the finish line. I mean, part of me was just like, as soon as I'd done it, I was like, right, okay, marathon next year, 100%.
1: I love that. I want to do the marathon as well. Let's go. We're off. How did you train for the race, and were there moments where you doubted yourself? Because it's a lot, isn't it, training for a half marathon?
0: I'm going to be honest, I never doubted myself. I'm very, if I want to do something, I'm doing it. No matter what is it, I am doing it. Whether I had to crawl, I am doing it. But equally, in my training, I ran a half marathon because I wanted to make
1: right,
0: sure
1: okay, that you could do it. You're testing yourself.
0: Yeah. So once I'd done that, I was like, right, well, I can
1: easy.
0: Do it. So I know I'm going to be able to do it. But I think luckily for me, I genuinely love and enjoy running. I always have. So it wasn't kind of hard work or a chore. I just listened to my body and, you know, just took it each day as it came.
1: It's incredible. It's such a beautiful achievement as well. What does your daily wellness routine look like now?
0: So it's all very wholesome. So I take my dog for a walk first thing in the morning, which is lovely. And then she's got out the house. Shout out to Luna.
1: My cat's called Luna.
0: I obviously work for Change Grow Live, which is a drug and alcohol service. And that, you know, like I said before, that just gives me my sense of purpose. I'm truly doing something important there. You know, the work that gets done there is phenomenal. But I'd say my evenings are my most important time. Once it kind of hits 5 o'clock, I'm kind of like, right, this is me time now. I've spent the day doing things for other people. This is for me. So I do a lot of painting, my running. I go to the gym. I do a lot of reading. I've got a really specific nighttime routine. So I do my journal, I take all my vitamins and my supplements, I've got all my fairy lights on and my candles lit. So yeah, it's quite, I'm quite wholesome now.
1: Yeah. And do you find having a routine is really helpful? Because I guess, you know, having those specific habits and tools helps you stay in a good space mentally as well as physically, I guess.
0: Yeah, definitely. That it's kind of in my job, one of the first things we kind of cover is daily habits and routines, because having a routine and kind of knowing where you are, having plans, knowing what you need to be doing, that's like the first step of having a healthy mindset and making sure you are incorporating things that bring you joy, that gives you a purpose, that is, you know, moving your body and keeping you healthy. So yeah, it's so important for me as well as other people as well.
1: Just finally, before you go, what's one thing you wish someone had told you when you were struggling, just in case there's anybody listening who might be?
0: Okay. You absolutely can get better. You know, this is why I'm talking about it, because the stigma around addiction and the stereotypes are so large, but I will not stop talking about addiction and recovery because it's too important not to. You know, that's a stigma, is a massive barrier to people seeking help. But, you know, there's so many more people like me who are proud of what they've been through. And, you know, I'll shout it from the rooftops. There are people out there who want to help you. They really are. You just got to be open, be vulnerable, and things truly can get better, truly.
1: Yeah, and you are incredibly inspiring. And I think hearing that message from somebody who has actually been through it is so much more powerful than someone, you know, kind of telling you from a place of intellect, I guess, as well. It makes such a difference, Holly. And for people who are listening, if they want to follow you and find out more about you, I'm guessing you've got social media. Where do they need to go?
0: I do indeed. So I'm quite active on my Instagram. I post a lot of sobriety, recovery and running content.
1: Yes.
0: Yeah, so Instagram's my main one. I'm also on TikTok as well.
1: Are you Holly Dyson on Instagram?
0: Holl_Dyson.
1: Holl_Dyson. Will you also post a link for the T-shirt?
0: Yes. Yes.
1: Thank you, love. Look, it's been so nice to talk to you. Thank you so much. And hopefully I'll see you at the Marathon 2027.
0: Thank you so much.
1: Absolute pleasure. Holly Dyson there joining us to talk about her journey to sobriety. What an inspirational woman. I am going to leave today's show, I think, just feeling like I can take on the world and do anything. We've got a little break and then I'm going to answer a couple of your questions.
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11: that. 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I'll tell you why I hate umbrellas. They're too big for the pavement, and they're too big for one person, and they're way too small for two people. At least half of me, at least my left side or my right side, is getting drenched in rain.
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1: Welcome back to What the Health here on FUBAR Radio with Clara Hermit. We're running out of time for your questions, but there's one that I wanted to answer, which is your favourite exercise at the moment. And I'm going to give a shout out to the walking lunges because I don't love them. I'm going to be honest, we have a little bit of a love-hate relationship. However, I have DOMS once a week, thanks to walking lunges. And what my set of walking lunges looks like 32 walking lunges, followed by 24 walking lunges, followed by 16 walking lunges, followed by 12 walking lunges, and the weight increases with each set. And, you know, I feel like they really work out my legs, my glutes, and I can feel it today. So I'm giving a little shout out to them. Sometimes favourite. That word, you know, you've got to get a little bit inventive with the word favourite when it comes to exercises. But that's definitely what I'm going to say today because my legs are reminding me. So I wanted to say a huge thank you to today's guests. Of course, we just heard from Holly Dyson. She was talking to us all about her experience with sobriety. And then our first guest on today's show, Amy Peckham Driver, who is a women's health advocate and the co-creator of Let's Talk Women's Health Suffolk. Such inspiring women with such powerful stories. And I just think that kind of idea of turning pain into purpose is something that should never be overlooked. And I hope that listening to their stories today has left you feeling inspired, has left you feeling informed and empowered as well when it comes to your health, when it comes to your wellness. Just a reminder that you can download the FUBAR app and you can listen to the show each week there. You can also follow us on social media at What the Health Show on Instagram is the place to catch us. 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I will be back next week from 11 a.m. with another epic show. I'm Clara Hermit. Thank you for listening.
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18: Prime Minister Keir Starmer says protesters have a responsibility to challenge hateful chants at Gaza marches following the Golders Green stabbing. It comes as the UK terror threat level has been raised to severe. He warned of a growing threat to British Jews and called for tougher action on certain language, while stressing he still strongly supports the right to peaceful protest and free speech. Donald Trump has told Congress the conflict with Iran has effectively ended, despite an ongoing standoff in the region. John Collins has more.
19: The president says he doesn't need approval from Congress, arguing that the ceasefire means the war powers deadline has effectively been paused. Critics, though, say the 60-day limit has been bypassed. Meanwhile, the US is warning international shipping companies that they could face sanctions if they pay Iran for safe passage through the Strait of Hormuz.
18: Four-time Paralympic gold medalist and former Formula One driver Alex Zanardi has died at the age of 59. The Italian, who lost both legs in a 2001 weight racing crash, went on to achieve remarkable success in paracycling, winning four Paralympic golds. Tributes have been paid to a man widely admired for his resilience and determination. Police in Birmingham says no suspicious items were found after the city's Utilita Arena was evacuated during a gig by the stand-up comedian Peter Kay. A 19-year-old man who was arrested on suspicion of a bomb hoax offence remains in custody. This weekend marks the 100-year anniversary of the five-day week. A new report from Henley Business School has shown that introducing a four-day week will benefit both workers and employers. Dr. Rita Fontina says that productivity growth, because of AI, has made shorter hours possible.
20: Now, with AI and with the related potential layoff and the unemployment patterns could potentially be mitigated by a four-day week.
18: And comedians James Acaster, Joe Lycett and Romesh Ranganathan are among the celebrities joining the second series of Celebrity Traitors. That's the latest from Radio News Hub. I'm Ben Monse.
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0: I just remember that first year, I really could not get out and I was really stuck in the sofa. I remember my back was ruined from just sitting down for most of the day. I was just stuck on the sofa then for another few days and I was thinking about this and going over this in my head and I realised that, like, my life was never going to change until I really started to find a way to make it work.
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4: Not just this government, but governments over the last sort of 30 years differentiate between pensioners and young people in the way that the triple lock is spoken about and is like almost fetishized in the way that it won't be touched and you can't say anything about it, and if you touch it, it's essentially political suicide.

0: We are systematically dismantling the regime's ability to threaten America or project power outside of their borders. That means eliminating Iran's navy, which is now absolutely destroyed, hurting their air force and their missile program at levels never seen before, and annihilating their defense industrial base. We've done all of it. Their navy is gone. Their air force is gone. Their missiles are just about used up or beaten. Taken together, these actions will cripple Iran military, crush their ability to support terrorist proxies, and deny them the ability to build a nuclear bomb. Our armed forces have been extraordinary. There's never been anything like it militarily. Everyone is talking about it, and tonight I'm pleased to say that these core strategic objectives are nearing completion.
1: I care profoundly about rape victims facing intolerable delays for their day in court. I know only too well what that feels like, as after being raped at an event that I attended in my capacity as a Member of Parliament, I waited 1,088 days to go to court. Every single one of those days was agony. In this debate, experiences like mine feel like they've been weaponized and are being used for rhetorical misdirection for what this bill actually is. The Violence Against Women and Girls sector haven't had the opportunity to come together to discuss it, and the government's framing and narrative has been to pit survivors and defendants against each other in a way I think is deeply damaging. Don't say that this bill helps deliver justice for rape victims until it actually materially does. Hey.
2: The Prime Minister has the cheek to talk about my party being smaller. His party is smaller too, including one MP who was arrested for child sex offences. Yeah. So perhaps before he gets on his high horse, he should ask why his backbenchers are saying that they're being called the Pedo Defenders Party. Yes, yes. So why don't we get back? So if he... Yes, I didn't say it. I didn't say it.
3: And let's be clear, the security of Greenland matters. Alliances endure because they're built on respect and partnership, not pressure. That is why I said the use of tariffs against allies is completely wrong. It is not the right way to resolve differences within an alliance.
4: Broke and How to Fix It with Bobby Siegel.
5: Tax is something all of us deal with and encounter in our lives. That's why this week's guest is someone that you must all have a listen to. So a big welcome to Caitlin Boswell, who works at Tax Justice UK. Welcome to Broke and How to Fix It.
6: Thanks so much for having me.
5: No, real pleasure. So firstly, maybe just briefly tell us what your role is at Tax Justice and then how you ended up working in tax policy.
6: Yeah, sure. So my role, I'm the Interim Deputy Director of External Affairs, which is a bit of a mouthful, but essentially yeah. I oversee our campaigns and movements work mm-hmm. and also our political advocacy and policy work. So all of like a lot of our external facing yeah. work. I had a bit of an unusual pathway in that my background is actually in migrants' rights. So I worked for a decade campaigning and supporting migrants affected by the immigration system in the UK. Moved into tax justice when I fancied a change and saw the potential that our economic and tax system have for unlocking a lot of social justice issues. So a lot of the issues that those of us who care about social justice, yes. care about the most, progressive tax reform can offer a real solution there, whether it's tackling climate mm-hmm. change or fighting for migrants' rights or tackling wealth inequality. Progressive tax reform can really offer a solution to those problems.
5: Yeah, and it feels like it's more important than ever to have those sort yeah. of voices. So we're going to start with the basics. Where does the money that gets collected for tax actually end up? And why do sometimes people think, where's my tax going?
6: Yeah, I mean, it's a really important question. And I would say as well that like it's something that I think a lot of us actually don't understand, even though all of us or most of us pay tax. And I have to admit that before I started working in this area, I think I had a lot of misconceptions and myths around it. Mm-hmm. Tax is something that we all pay, whether it's on our income mm-hmm. or from buying a takeaway to buying a house or plane tickets, tax is involved. And in really simple terms, tax is the money the government raises in order to be able to spend for our communities, yeah. whether that's public services like the NHS and state support to social housing and things like getting our, making sure our roads work well, our transport systems. But you ask a really important question in terms of why does it feel like we don't see it? And it's interesting because in the UK, there is this understandable sense that often we pay a huge amount of tax and we don't see the benefits of it. Actually, if you look at a lot of countries comparably in the UK, in the EU, we actually pay a lower rate of tax than a lot of them. But because we're off the back of over 14 years of conservative austerity, which ripped our public services to shreds, we saw our NHS stripped back, waiting times. I mean, I'm sure we can all relate to having to wait months for a healthcare appointment, lack of free childcare, rent becoming unaffordable for so many young people who can only dream of getting on the property ladder. These issues have been accumulating as our public services have been stripped back, meaning that ordinary people are having to pay for more and more out of their own pocket. So we're not seeing the benefit of those things. And that makes sense. And that's understandable because we're living in a country with huge inequality and broken public services.
5: Yeah. So you briefly touched on actually young people. So sometimes they might think, oh, tax is something for older people. This is my parents. But why is it important for them to really understand?
6: I mean, I think in many ways, well, we have a two-tier tax system in the UK. And what I mean by that is that we have, the way our tax system works, it taxes income from wealth at a much lower rate than income from work. So those of us who work for a living, which is the majority of people, and especially the majority of young people who maybe haven't accumulated wealth and assets over a lifetime yet, we are taxed at a much higher rate than the super rich and people who earn their living from renting out property, from stocks and shares, from investing. So the reality of the situation is that the people who already have money are helped to get richer at a faster and faster rate by our tax system because of higher rates of tax on income from work than wealth, and also lots of loopholes which make it easy for the super rich to avoid paying tax altogether. So I would say it's an issue for young people to care about because it's something that we should really care about. We want to change the system, basically. We want to make it so it's a more equal system that benefits everyone equally and doesn't fuel inequality in this country as it currently does. And I think something for especially for young people who, as whether you live in London or there's many like other cities in the UK, I mean, it could happen anywhere, but there's lots of places like London where rent, for example, is just completely unaffordable. We were talking just earlier about it's like you could easily be spending half or even more of your monthly salary on rent and becoming increasingly difficult to get on the property ladder. And so if we had a fairer tax system, that could work towards funding our public services, putting money back in people's pockets, making it actually more achievable that people can save the money that would enable them to be able to secure themselves property and hope to get to the same position that their parents might have been, although it's getting harder and harder for that to happen.
5: Yeah, so you're painting a really tough economic picture for younger people, one in terms of comparing them to those who have a lot of wealth and also the older generations who own assets. Why is it the tax system favours these sort of property-owning older generations?
6: I mean, yeah, it's a good question of why. I think if we think first about how it does. I mean, I mentioned kind of lower rates of tax on income from wealth. So something like capital gains tax, for example, that you pay when you sell an asset, that is something that is taxed at a significantly lower rate than the income we pay on work. And the reason why, I mean, you could argue different things, but for a long time, we have had governments who are, even though the vast majority of us are ordinary people in this country who make our living from work, unfortunately, we're not the people who have the power and influence to shape government policy a lot of the time, as much as we would like to. So we know that you get lobbying groups that lobby the government really hard to make sure that the tax system works for their benefit at the expense of the rest of us. And this is the issue that we at Tax Justice are essentially trying to campaign against and to change, is to create a tax system that works for all of us. Because while tax might seem, as you mentioned, like it might seem like a kind of dry and abstract thing for a lot of people, the reality is that a functioning and progressive tax system would make life better for all of us. But at the moment, it's working to the benefit of the super rich, yes, who are accumulating more and more and more wealth at a time. So billionaire wealth has grown by 1,000% since 1990. We're soon to see our first trillionaire. At the same time, record numbers of people in this country are reliant on food aid. Housing prices are spiraling. Like we were saying, most young people can't even dream of being able to get on the property ladder unless they have a significant amount of inherited wealth. So yeah, the tax system is fueling this inequality, and that is what we need to reform. It's not just good for raising money for public services, it's also about tackling inequality and making sure we have a society where everyone can thrive.
5: So we've talked about people that earn their income through a job and then will pay taxes as part of their salary, as it were, but you've got people that are earning the same amount but through investments. How do the two compare?
6: So most of us who earn our money through work, we pay tax, we pay income tax, national insurance contributions, and that comes, well, it depends on what your salary is, but for most people it's around 20%, or that can go up to 40 or 45%, depending on your income band. However, if you're earning your salary, or not your salary, I should say, if you're earning your money and your wealth through renting out property, say as a landlord, or through selling assets or investing in stocks and shares, you're actually paying a comparatively much lower rate of tax. So as an example, there was some research that found that if you're one of the lowest earners, you pay an effective tax rate of around 44%, whereas those on the highest earners are paying more like 21%. So it's a huge difference. And there was a really shocking finding a few years back that Rishi Sunak paid the same rate of tax, previous prime minister and one of the 250 richest families in the UK, but he was paying the same rate of tax as an average teacher, which we obviously isn't fair. And similarly, if you are a landlord making huge amounts of money every month, renting out loads of properties, you would be paying, potentially, if you were a landlord that had paid off your mortgage, you would be paying a lower rate of tax than your renters who earn their money through work. There were some changes made in the 2024 budget. The Chancellor did slightly increase capital gains tax rates, which we were happy to see, but it's still not equal with income tax rates, for example. So what we're arguing for, and what I think a lot of people agree with, and it's quite hard to argue with really, is that we should have the same rate of tax regardless of what the source of your income and your wealth is, whether that's from assets and wealth or whether that's from work. All income should be taxed.
5: You'd put all a tax account as out of work then, wouldn't it?
6: That's part of the problem as well.
5: So actually, a new type of income we've seen in the past few years is those who are influencers and people having side hustles. For this, that generation, how does tax work for them? Is it the same or is it different?
6: I guess if you're self-employed or in precarious work, which a lot of young people are, it can work a bit differently. In that it's a slightly different way than if you have an employer and you're paying PAYE tax. But you're still, essentially, the kind of the really fundamental point that we're concerned with is that regardless of whether you're earning your income through being self-employed or an influencer, as you say, or you work for a not-for-profit organisation like me, you are paying a much higher rate of tax than someone who maybe doesn't actually have to work very much for a living. I'm not saying that is the case for everyone of the super rich, but, you know, there people talk about passive income and income that you can get from investing in property or in stocks and shares. People who could be overnight in their sleep making more money than a lot of us could imagine making in months, you know. So this is what we're talking about. And a lot of the time, just to be really clear for your listeners, like a lot of the time people people that don't agree with us might say, oh, you anti-aspiration, you don't think people should get rich. And we're not saying that. We believe that everyone should be able to live a comfortable life where they can expect good things for themselves, for their family. We think it's completely, I think it's completely understandable why parents want to help their kids get on the property ladder if they can. That's got nothing to do with what we're talking about here. What we're talking about is people with a level of wealth that you and I probably can't even imagine what that looks or feels like, with so much money that you could never dream of spending it. Those are the people we're talking about, sort of extreme or obscene wealth, and the type of wealth that corrodes, erodes democracy, that is fueling climate breakdown, that is making inequality more and more extreme. It's extracting wealth while ordinary people everywhere are seeing they're feeling the pinch. Like we're feeling the effects of an ongoing cost of living crisis. But at the same time, some people are getting richer and richer. So these are the people that we're talking about should be paying more of their fair share. It's not sort of people that are entrepreneurial or want to sort of make a better life for themselves. Of course, everyone should be able to do that.
5: Yeah, thank you. It's something which is very much on people's minds. If you watch social media, read newspapers or read things online, there's a lot of question about the big picture. And as a country, there's this narrative that, oh, Britain is broke post-2010 austerity. Do you think we're broke beyond our control, or has this been a political choice?
6: I mean, yeah, it's to take your question in two parts, like, do I believe Britain is broken? I believe that, like, our economy is broken, and the way our economic system and tax system works is for the benefit of a few, the few, not the many. And yes, I think this is the result of political choice. Like, we know that 14 years of austerity measures, of cuts to our public services, of privatising and selling off parts of our NHS, this has got us to the situation we're in today. But I do think also that there's reason to be hopeful. Like, it's really interesting when you look at the figures around taxing wealth more, which is what we're calling for. The vast majority of the public support this stuff. Like, it's common sense. Some people might brand it as sort of radical, or but it's really common sense. The vast majority of people, there was a massive public attitudes poll that found that 75% of the British public are supportive of a wealth tax, a 2% tax a year on people with wealth over 10 million, on that, just that chunk of wealth over 10 million. The vast majority of people support this, and that's across the political spectrum, from Green voters to Labour to Reform voters, if that money was used to fund our public services and raise living standards. So there is real strong public appetite for this change. What is needed is the political will to make that change.
5: Why do you think the political will isn't there, when it seems like if three quarters of the country want it, surely democracy should reflect the will of the people?
6: Well, you would hope so. But I think that it all comes back to the same issue, actually, because if we look at, like I was mentioning, the harms of extreme wealth. One of the biggest harms of extreme wealth and billionaire wealth, say, or that level of wealth, is that you see people accumulating political capture, or another way of saying influence over politics and policies that are made. So, like, we know that lobbyist groups get, I think, over 20 times more meetings with the Treasury or with government than campaigning organisations like ourselves do. We still get those meetings. We get to meet ministers and MPs, and that's brilliant. But but policy, unfortunately, is too often shaped by the small minority at the top, who might not make up many voters, but they have a great deal of power and influence over the media. We see, for example, one really kind of strong example of this that we often talk about is we're seeing more and more. So obviously, going back to your first question around what's the purpose of tax, like the purpose of tax is to benefit all of our communities, to fund our public services. But increasingly, we're seeing taxpayers' money go towards corporate giants profiting off everyday people's hard work. So one example is Graham King. I don't know if you've heard of him, but he is the founder and owner of Clear Springs, which is a company which it's the company that runs accommodation for asylum seekers. Mm-hmm. And he became a billionaire off the back of selling contracts mm-hmm. to house asylum seekers to the government, off the back of essentially taxpayers' money and migrant and asylum seekers' misery. Like these places, it's a huge amount of money. And I mean, I don't know how much you've heard about these this accommodation, but mm-hmm. it's unsanitary, it's unsafe, and some of the most kind of marginalised communities mm-hmm. being housed there. And this guy's become a billionaire. Yeah. Like clearly, that's not right when people are able to get that kind of influence over taxpayers' money.
5: So like obviously that sounds really grim, but what can young people do about this? Is they're listening to our conversation and they're feeling this is not right? What would you suggest that they do?
6: Get involved in this stuff. Yeah. Like join Tax Justice UK's People's Lobby. We have a network of over 60,000 people who support us, who we work with. Who we work with to organise locally in mm-hmm. their communities. I think the great thing about, I mean, I know I've just painted quite a bleak picture, but I think there is a lot of that genuine hope here. Mm-hmm. I feel a lot of hope. Like that number I was saying, 3/4 of the public are supportive of this. Like we might have some parts of the political and media class that would like us to believe that our communities are divided, that would like us to point the finger at migrants, for example. Mm-hmm. But I think more and more of us and more people are waking up and realizing, hold on a minute, these aren't the people to blame. It's the billionaires and the politicians who are enabling them. And I would say the great thing about tax justice as an issue, mm-hmm. as a kind of goal, is that regardless of what you care about, mm-hmm. whether it's climate breakdown mm-hmm. or pushing for migrants' rights or racial justice or like workers' rights in your workplace, tax justice can really offer a solution to those issues and a way to fight for them. So I think it's got a real kind of beautiful potential to bring bring people together. And for example, on Saturday, I was at the Together Alliance march which was the biggest mm-hmm. march in UK history against the far right. And a lot of that was on this narrative of we need to tax wealth more to sort of provide the resources to make this country somewhere that can be built on hope instead of hate. Mm. And there were people from all walks of life, all different issues that they cared about coming together against the rise of the far right. So I think there is massive appetite for change. Mm-hmm. And it's just about us showing the people in charge of this country that this is an issue that really matters to us.
5: Yeah, again, clearly, thank you. In this conversation today, I've got a real sense of why everyone, whether you're a young person that's starting out, you need to take an understanding in tax because it impacts all of us and all issues.
6: Yeah, exactly.
5: Yeah. So if people wanted to follow the work of Tax Justice, where's the best place for them to keep up with this?
6: So we're on Instagram, on X, on Blue Sky, and we've very recently launched on TikTok as well.
5: Oh,
6: and if you want to check out our website, taxjustice.uk, we also have a weekly newsletter that people can subscribe to, and we send often actions that people can mm-hmm. take, whether it's writing to their local MP or signing a petition for change. But yeah, get involved. We'd love to work with you.
5: Yeah, there you go, listeners. You've got an action to do. Well, thank you. That was such an eye-opening, sometimes grim, but hopefully helpful conversation as well.
6: Yeah, thank you for having me.
5: Yeah, thanks for being on Broke and How to Fix It.
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8: 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Mm-hmm. I'll tell you why I hate umbrellas. They're too big for the pavement, and they're too big for one person, and they're way too small for two people. At least half of me, at least my left side or my right side, is getting drenched in rain.
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15: The issues that we have, or the thoughts and feelings that we have around our weight, a lot of them come from our mums. I remember my auntie saying to me, before your mum died, she was worried that you were getting fat. And I remember and my auntie, who's now in her 70s, she still talks about, you know, how thin she is or isn't. She compares my body type to her body type, to my cousins. You know, she still has that kind of obsession.
4: Broke and How to Fix It with Bobby Seagull.
5: So we had such an eye-opening conversation with Caitlin Boswell from Tax Justice UK. And we got a real sense of, yes, tax is there, everyone has to pay it, but it feels like it can be a bit of an unfair system. You know, there'll be people out there working, crafting day in, day out, paying their taxes on their salaries. And then there's a perception that there are some people that are extraordinarily wealthy who perhaps don't seem to be paying their, not necessarily their fair share, because they're paying larger amounts potentially, but they're not paying the same, let's say, percentage amount. And I get the sense that, yeah, there is growing frustration among people in the UK. What's that say about 3/4 of people wanting reform about the way taxation is done? But because we live in an era where there's technology, where there's social media, where there are campaigning organisations like Tax Justice UK, you don't just have to accept it. If you're not happy with the way things are, you can get involved, you can campaign, you can make your voice heard. So that's probably one of the lessons for me. If you are upset, do something about it. And now it's time for the Money Myth Hot Take, where each week we challenge a common belief or vile advice and tell you why actually the reality is quite different from the myth. So the money myth this week is getting a pay rise can leave you worse off if it pushes you into a higher tax bracket. And let's be honest, we've all heard this before, conversations, maybe around the pub. Oh, don't get a pay rise, you're going to lose money in tax. And do you know what? It does sound logical, but it's completely wrong. Because the reality is, you ultimately only pay the higher rate on earnings above a threshold, which means that a pay rise ultimately means more money in your pocket. Because there is a fear when people hear that, oh, don't go into a high tax bracket. It's partly hearsay, misunderstanding the system. Maybe perhaps tax can be confusing. But with the UK, our taxation system is one that's known as a progressive taxation system. So, for example, let's say you're earning 55 grand a year. And the way it works is, again, you'll get a personal allowance for the first 12,570, where you're taxed at 0%. And then, again, you've got that basic rate of tax paying, which is at 20% for everything between 12,571 all the way up to just over 50,000, 50,279. And then we come into our higher rate payer. So above 50,000, 279, you are being paying a rate of 40%. So anything above that amount, you're paying at the higher rate. So the way to think about it is, a pay rise ultimately does mean that there is more money in your pocket. It always does. But of course, your marginal rate, yes, the additional amount you're paying at a higher rate. And if you're someone out there that you're turning down opportunities because you think of tax like this, you're actually playing the system, this game of money, in a blind manner. So do not turn down growth in your income, growth in your opportunities because of a misunderstanding, because a myth that getting a pay rise leaves you worse off because you jump into the higher tax bracket, that is

0: in your stocks and shares. It could be dividends, or it could be capital growth that is protected from the tax man or tax woman. They can't bite a chunk of your growth as long as it's within this wrapper. And at the moment, the allowance is £20,000 per year for a stocks and shares ISA. And if you don't use it, you lose it. So if you miss out on the deadline, it's gone forever. And I'll tell you why this is really important, because ultimately, we want you on Broke to build up your long-term wealth. And that's all about being tax efficient, because we know the system can sometimes feel stacked against you. But ISAs, especially the stocks and shares ISAs, they're one of the few free wins in the system for you, because the tax year always starts on 6th of April, but by the time it comes to the 5th of April, the tax year ends. So go on, check whether you've got a stocks and shares ISA for this year. If not, 10, 15 minutes, open it, because if you don't use it, you do lose it, because this is one of the few completely legal ways to grow your money and you're not paying tax. And ultimately, it's a small move this week that your future you will genuinely thank you for. We have had an amazing 6 weeks so far on Broke, on How to Fix It on FUBAR Radio. And the guests have offered such, I think, really an incredible range of insights on such a breadth of personal finance topics. You know, thinking about the gender pay gap, you're thinking about invisible subscriptions, you're thinking about budgeting and housing and debt. And we wanted to reflect on some of the more powerful moments and share them with you, just in case you missed it. And if you missed it, where have you been? So on episode one, it was all about housing and renting and the big issue of, like, can you afford a home? We had Shaz Ahmed from Elan Property Finance, and he made us really think about, you know, if you're applying for a house or a mortgage, you know, parking fines, they're not really that important, are they?
1: Avoid, obviously, CCJs. Now,
2: that's county court
1: judgments. County court judgments. I see this a lot, right? And people are either oblivious or they just don't want to admit what's happened. But again, give you an example, parking tickets, parking fines.
2: Yeah.
1: Because you see, you get a parking ticket and then your friends will say, ignore that, they can't enforce it, it's yeah, illegal. To a degree, yes. However, there's a process to follow. So if the parking operator follows that process, they can give you a CCJ.
2: And that can impact your ability to borrow.
1: For 6 years. Right.
2: Wow. That.
1: So for the sake of a £60 fine, pay it and deal with it afterwards.
2: Yeah.
1: Also with CCJs, if you do happen to get one, if you pay it within 30 days of actually receiving the notice and the letter, mm-hmm, it doesn't come on your credit file. So when people come to me saying, I've got a CCJ, it wasn't my fault, I'm not that sympathetic, because you've had all this time, all these letters, and there's a process where you could have avoided it.
0: We had Nye Jones from Generation Rent, and he talked about something the next month that's coming out, the Renters' Right Act, and why this is going to be a game changer for all of us.
3: Yeah, so the Renters' Rights Act will be implemented on the 1st of May this year. It's a result of kind of over a decade of campaigning from groups like ours, Generation mm-hmm. Rent, Renters Union, housing charities like Shelter, etc. And there are a number of key changes that will be happening, and which we see as a kind of a vital step forward in addressing the power imbalance between tenants and landlords. The headline change, there'll be an end to Section 21 evictions. So Section 21 evictions allow a landlord to evict a tenant with 2 months' notice for no reason. And this has been one of the major causes of homelessness in mm-hmm. recent years, and has kind of led to a deep insecurity for tenants, and meant tenants are kind of reticent to hold their landlord to account for fear of a retaliatory eviction. From the 1st of May, landlords will only be able to evict outside of, like, issues like antisocial behaviour mm-hmm. and rent arrears if they want to sell or move in or move a family member into the home. And in instances where they do that, they'll be banned from reletting the home for 12 months.
0: Mm.
3: So we're hopeful that will be a major change and really reduce the number of kind of sudden evictions we see for renters. Outside of that, fixed term tenancies will end.
0: Mm-hmm.
3: So, for example, no longer will renters sign a 12-month contract. All tenancies will be what we call periodic
0: mm-hmm.
3: or rolling tenancies. And this is good because

0: It allows a renter to leave with 2 months' notice from day one.
1: In episode two, we took a big look at, as part of International Women's Week, women's wealth. We are really lucky to have the star of The Apprentice and entrepreneur, Carrington Saunders. And she gave a really interesting perspective on how you might want to set up a business and actually the value of yourself as a brand.
2: I post every single day on TikTok, YouTube Shorts, Instagram, Snapchat, LinkedIn, and I use my personality to drive my business.
1: Yeah.
2: And I garner my sales from being myself. People kind of buy into me. You buy into my brand. And so I would say that being founder-facing can have its benefits because people, if they like you, they like your product. The only issue is if something goes left, they're not coming for your business, they're coming for you personally. So it is a bit of a double-edged sword. But it can be super helpful just because you are your biggest promoter and you know your product the best. So it's a great tool, essentially.
1: We heard from quite new TikTok star and personal finance educator, Kira Ann McMahon, about actually why the gender pay gap exists in terms of women and their pensions and the possible roles they take on in the workplace.
3: Firstly, I think women relate to money differently to men. I think women's experience of money is quite different, and that can be positive and negative. I think for men, sometimes they feel that they have this provider mentality that can put a lot of pressure on them. But for women, sometimes they don't feel part of the conversation to do with money, and nor do I think they feel empowered to ask. The one thing you mentioned that really stuck with me is about pensions, and it's something that I really wasn't aware of until recently. I don't have kids yet, but I would love to have kids one day. And one thing I don't think couples talk about is how are we going to split our pensions when one of us is taking a significant amount of time off to have and raise a baby?
1: Yes.
3: I don't know how most people do it, but I don't think many people are having the conversation to say, hey, let's split my pension while you are off work so we can have equal amounts. Because say, for example, you and your partner earn the exact same amount of money, you've put the exact same amount into your pension. One of you goes off to have a baby, late 20s, early 30s, maybe even late 30s. You don't put money into that pension during that time. And then the compound growth happens because you don't actually go see it at the other end till you're 60, 70.
1: Yes.
3: And so you might have always been the same, but suddenly you've taken a big chunk out of your investing pensions journey in your 30s. Now, all of a sudden in your 60s, you guys are on really different trajectories, even though you've been the same.
1: In episode three, we took a look at the invisible subscriptions that hit your back pocket. And we were lucky to have Malvi Vaja, a financial planner from Rathbones, who came up with a intriguing way of keeping on top of your finances.
4: So one of the things actually that's quite, that's, you know, again, on social media a lot is admin nights. So having admin nights with your friends, sitting
1: like
4: down, having a night in with friends, order a pizza, and all of you sit down and look at those direct debits, you know, together. And it forces you, because you're all doing it at the same time.
1: Yeah.
4: You can also chat and learn about what other people are doing. You might learn something new. You might teach something new. So I think that's a really, really good way of doing it.
1: We had Aliette Buttleman, founder of Phase It Beauty, who talked about how being persistent with getting your product, Glitter Freckles, into a certain Taylor Swift may have changed the course and trajectory of your business and your life.
5: So we had a whole strategy to get it on her, sent to her makeup artist, sent to Sabrina Carpenter, who was touring with her, sent to the wives and girlfriends of the NFL Chiefs. And then 6 months later, October of 2024, Taylor walks into Arrowhead Stadium where the Chiefs play, doing her like tunnel catwalk. And I get so many messages from content creators in our community saying, I think Taylor is wearing your gold glitter freckles.
1: Did you believe them at first? Were you like, this can't?
5: No, I like blacked out. I was like, there's no way this is happening. And we had Monday Night Football on the TV.
1: Yeah.
5: And then I look on my Instagram Explore page and every media outlet has a zoomed in photo of her, of Taylor's wearing glitter freckles. And really, like, the community coined this term. It's not what we called the product initially. And from there, you know, my co-founder and I, our lives changed overnight.
1: Episode four was about budgeting, and budgeting can sound a bit boring, but It's something that's so important to our daily lives. We had Ola Matkademe from All Things Finance, who tried to break down some of the most popular budgeting techniques for us.
6: Once you deduct your expenses from your income, I personally recommend having a weekly budget. So this is something I do myself. So I, on a monthly basis, work out my expenses that leave my account, break my disposable income down into weekly chunks. So it just allows me to kind of manage my money on a weekly basis, so I don't end up getting to the end of the month and realizing I spent all of my income within the first week of the month. So I think having that weekly budget can be really handy. Or on the other end, you can have something called the 50-30-20 budgeting method, where 50% of your income goes towards your needs, you got 30% goes to the fun stuff, and then 20% is future use that can be saving or investing. I know a lot of young people like that.
1: We had Vex Layton, a comedian, consumer finance expert and host of the Spendology podcast, who tackled that sort of myth of the emergency rainy day budget. And does it have to be something like 12 months, or could there be an alternative?
7: See, I did some research with Think Money recently about how much people actually need in the event of a financial crisis. Because like I said, I have been hearing people quote, you need 12 months of wages. Yeah. You know, you should put 12 months of wages aside so you can feel completely safe from financial disaster. I can't put 12 months of wages aside. I can't imagine a point in the near future I'll be able to. So I wanted to look at, okay, what is the average financial catastrophe? And it's around £700. It's like, do you know what? That immediately feels
1: like
7: better.
1: It's like a boiler.
7: You don't have to have 20 grand in the account. But if you can get somewhere towards 700, you are going to be covered for the average crisis, whether that's your boiler breaking down, whether that's your pet needing surgery, or a tooth falling out. And I think it's reassuring. And I think it's important to make people believe that whatever small thing they do,
1: yes,
7: is still worth doing.
1: In episode 5, we looked into the hard-hitting topic of debt and what it can mean for you as an individual. We had sports broadcaster, podcaster, entrepreneur Jake Humphries. And sometimes you might think someone as wealthy as him doesn't worry about their finances, but actually, it might impact him too.
8: Well, look, Bobby, I'll be really honest. I think people sometimes look from the outside and think, wow, you've ended up on kids TV, you must be financially stable, or, you know, the world of Formula One must have been good for you financially, or even BT Sport. And there's no doubt about it. Like, I come from a small family in Norfolk. My dad was a charity worker, my mum was a teacher. And as a kid, you know, clothes came from jumble sales. There were very few foreign holidays. When we finally managed to go on a foreign holiday, we would drive on a ferry to a campsite in France. You know, we were not an affluent family. And I think that's probably left me in a position where I'm always careful with money. There are two things that stress me out, right? Health and finances. Yeah. And I lie awake at night worrying about my health and the health of my family. And when my finances aren't in good shape, I also, I am a catastrophizer. I do lie awake at night, you know, thinking, are things going to be okay? And I hate the uncertainty. I'm not good with uncertainty.
1: From across the pond in America, we were lucky to get the experiences of Kylie Scarlatta, who built up a $27,000 debt. But actually, it doesn't mean it's the end. She talked about how you can use this as a way to start again.
9: I heard of bankruptcy a little before I filed, but obviously nobody talks about it. It's kind of like a taboo type of like subject, because obviously when you hear bankruptcy, it's like you're giving up everything, you're losing everything. Yeah. But there's so many different chapters in between where you keep things, lose things, give up things to cover the debts. So I definitely didn't have any shame going into it too. I think especially since I posted that video before I filed for bankruptcy, I kind of am like an open book, so I didn't have any shame to it, and I definitely felt very much relieved after I had done it. With bankruptcy, I feel like a lot of people, you know, basically say like, you know, you have to give up, you have to sell some assets, you have to give up a car, you have to give up a house, but there are so many different chapters, and the one that I chose, I don't know if it's different over there, but over here it's called a chapter 7, and it's basically any credit card debts, medical debts, school debts that you have, you can pay off while keeping, you know, a car note, your house, and things like that. I have a car note myself, so I was able to keep that with the Chapter 7.
1: With chartered accountant and owner of Coco Financial, Fee Titus, she talked about how actually debt isn't all the same, and you can look at debt in terms of one perspective or another?
10: Growing up, you just assume that debt equals bad.
1: Everyone hears the word like, oh my God, someone's in debt.
10: Exactly. You think of it as such a negative thing. And actually, sort of having a seeing behind the scenes in finance and accounting, mm-hmm. you realize that the world's biggest businesses, they use debt for leverage to grow and to further themselves.
1: And countries as well.
10: Entire countries as well. Now, obviously, debt can be bad, mm-hmm. but it's not inherently bad. Mm. Debt is technically neutral.
1: Yes.
10: The application and how you use it can either be positive or negative. So I think understanding almost our cultural understanding of debt, the way we think about it, is not as black and white as we think it is.
1: So those have been some of my favourite gems and nuggets over the past 6 weeks. And you can go back and listen to them at any stage on our website, on iTunes or Spotify, or even just scroll through our Instagram or TikTok account. Because again, I think with finance, the more you go back and revisit these issues, the more likely it will embed into your mind and be part of your daily lives. And that has come to the end of this episode on tax. We hope it's not been too taxing. Thank you so much to Caitlin Boswell from Tax Justice UK for showing us a high-level perspective on the taxation system. Throughout this episode, we've got a real sense of why tax matters to you as an individual. And again, it can feel like you're just a little cog in the system, but you need to make sure that you arm yourself with this knowledge so that, one, you can look after yourself, but also try and more positively impact wider society. 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
18: Keir Starmer has urged stronger action to tackle anti-Semitism after the Golders Green attack. He says demonstrators should call out extremist chants as the UK terror threat level is raised to severe, meaning an attack is highly likely. He stopped short of supporting a ban on Gaza marches, but signalled tougher policing powers may be needed, as concerns grow about rising hate incidents and the safety of Jewish communities across the UK. US President Donald Trump has told Congress the war in Iran has ended, despite ongoing tensions in the region. John Collins has the details.
19: Well, Donald Trump insists that congressional approval isn't required here, claiming the ceasefire means the war powers May the 1st deadline no longer applies. Opponents argue the legal 60-day authorization limit has effectively been ignored. At the same time, the US has warned global shipping firms that they risk sanctions if they make payments to Iran to pass through the Strait of Hormuz.
18: Israeli airstrikes on southern Lebanon have killed at least 7 people and wounded others as hostilities continue between Israel and Hezbollah despite a ceasefire. The Israeli airstrikes on southern Lebanon came as Israel's military issued a new warning for residents of 9 southern villages to evacuate. According to Nationwide Building Society, the UK housing market is showing somewhat surprising momentum, with annual house price growth going up in April. It increased 3% annually in April, accelerating from 2.2% annual growth in March. Robert Gardner is Nationwide's chief economist.
20: The government and as well as previous governments have been trying to find ways of increasing housing supply. So if that's successful, hopefully that what that would mean is that house prices, again, wouldn't rise as quickly as people's incomes and improve affordability over time.
18: King Charles will end his Bermuda visit by unveiling a UK space agency project to track space debris across Earth's orbit. The scheme involves telescopes at multiple global sites monitoring defunct satellites and rocket stages. During his final day, he will also open a new Coast Guard station. That's the latest from Radio News Hub. I'm Ben Monsey.
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23: Peter Wicks.
24: My little love.
23: Here we are.
24: How
23: again.
24: Are you? I know. It's been too long.
23: I can't talk. You're excitement.
24: Did you just say I excite you? Say that again for anyone listening. It's not often a bird says that to me.
23: Happy Friday to you.
24: Happy Friday, you beautiful person. Are you enjoying the sunshine?
23: I can't get enough, honestly. This is happiness in a pot. It's like the vitamin D that I've missed. Don't give me those, the eyebrow raise and whatnot. But it's the vitamin D that I've missed in the last year. I just feel like someone's thrown it at me and I feel my life has been upgraded. That's how I feel.
24: Listen, Cece and I were talking just before this, and you did something that you've looked forward to for an entire year. You danced in a field.
23: I danced in a field. And I know it sounds really hippie, and it really was. It was a field dance, let loose, arms, legs. There was no rhythm. It was just me smiling, looking wild in a field. So if you did see me on Sunday in Victoria Park, it was me, and I was wild.
24: Wow, fabulous. Gutted I missed it. Right, this week we've got one of your friends, haven't we?
23: We have got, so joining us on FUBAR this week, we've got the lovely David. David is one of the newer waiters on First Dates. And believe it or not, our topic this week is going to be first dates.
24: Fabulous.
23: I know.
24: Something you and I have had many of.
23: Many, and I was thinking about this. I was like, there's so many that I could share, and it's like, you know, what's the level?
24: What's the level? Well, you know what I'm going to say.
23: I do. Go on.
24: We are the circle of trust. Sharing is caring.
23: Oh, great.
24: When was your last first date, Cece?
23: A couple of weeks ago, actually.
24: I know the answer to that, actually.
23: Yeah. A couple of weeks ago. Yeah. Yeah.
24: Okay. Why? I mean, for me, I have been on a number of first dates and sometimes they don't often make it to a second date.
23: Do you think that's you or them?
24: Well, the common denominator in these first dates is me.
23: right, so it's you. You're the problem.
24: Well, a lot of people will say yes. A lot of people say yes. But first,
23: I reckon you're a really good first date. I reckon you'd be brilliant. I reckon you'd know like how to chat. I think you'd know how to like time it correctly, the location. I think you'd be really good. In fact, I've bloody seen you on a first date because you came on my show.
24: Of course. So, you've seen me on a first date.
23: And you were brilliant.
24: That ended well. Listen, I love first dates. It's one of my favourite things to do. I love meeting new people. I absolutely love going on first dates. I've never had a bad date.
23: Ooh, that's punchy, isn't it?
24: I've never had a bad date. So I always enjoy myself regardless. And I would hope that they do too. It's just sometimes after a first date, you just don't organise a second date.
23: So on that, actually, let me just pick up from that. So at what point do you think you realise that you're not going to go on a second date with this person?
24: Sharpish.
23: Really? And you still stay and you enjoy it?
24: Of course, why not? We both made the effort to be there, both made the effort to be happy, have a few drinks or do whatever you're doing. Why not enjoy someone's company, even if it's going to be the last time you see him?
23: Has it ever changed for you? Has it ever like gone to, you're like, nah, and then halfway through you're like, actually, this person's all right?
24: No. No, not really. No, because I genuinely think I get an idea, because I think there's certain things that you look for on a first date that if they're not there within the first couple of minutes, then. But I've gone on first dates with people and then become friends with them.
23: Oh, yeah, I know. I've got a lot of friends now.
24: Yeah, because I've enjoyed their company, but I've just thought you are not making me hard.
23: Okay. Should we do our dating news?
24: Well, before we do the dating news.
23: Oh, shit. Yeah, sorry.
24: Don't start fucking cutting out my fucking segments. All right.
23: Hold on. Let me see the green juice. Hold on.
24: Yeah, you have a bit of your algae. Pete's dating sex book this week. Do you want naughty or nice to start with?
23: I mean, the fact that you class it as nice, it's probably not. So let's go with nice.
24: Okay, nice. The first one from Pete's dating sex book is Carpe Diem. Any okay. ideas? Carpe no. Diem. So you know what Carpe Diem means?
23: No.
24: Carpe
23: I just
24: Diem.
23: Know it's a club in Croatia.
24: Okay. Carpe Diem is everyone. Well, most people know what it means. It means seize the day. All right.
23: Oh, yeah.
24: But Carpe Diem. Slightly different. Right. So it's a blend of the words carpe diem, which is a Latin phrase that means seize the day, and DM, which is direct messages. This means seizing the day via DMs. For example, if a guy says to you, I really, really fancy this girl, but I'm scared she'll reject me because I'm not as buff as her, the other person goes, carpe diem, bro. Just go with it. Seize the day. Send the fucking message. Slide in them DMs. Seize the DM. Don't lose your bottle. Fucking go for it.
23: Okay. I like your enthusiasm when explaining it, but I don't know if I would use that with friends. I think it's a little bit cliche, even though I didn't know what it meant.
24: It is very cliche. It's also probably one of the most tattooed things people have got alongside Only God Can Judge Me. A lot of people have Carpe Diem, see it a lot. An
23: really?
24: Awful lot. Yeah.
23: Oh,
24: yeah.
23: Dear. On the bottom of someone's back or like.
24: Yeah. Carpe diem, seize the bum. No. Right. So a slightly less nice one, which is one of my favorites.
23: Come on, give it to me.
24: Cece, I've got a nickname. All right. People call me the pirate.
23: Right.
24: So I thought I would give you one that is relating to that. So it's an angry pirate.
23: Okay.
24: Do you know what an angry pirate is? And it's not just me today.
23: Is it sexual?
24: Well, what do you fucking think?
23: Of course it is. Let's think about it. An angry pilot. Is it something to do like squirting or something along those lines?
24: Yes.
23: Eye and then you close your eye.
24: Very good. I am very impressed with you right now.
23: Is that
24: yes.
23: it?
24: Yes, sort of. So it's basically a sex act in which you ejaculate in your partner's eye and then kick him in the shin. This causes them to hobble around on one leg with one eye covered while grunting and cursing like a pirate. And that is the angry pirate. So you jizz and kick and then they do that.
23: Oh, my God. Why the shin?
24: Because then they hop, you know, like they've got one leg. Like,
23: oh, I get
24: like
23: it.
24: That. You see?
23: Oh, wow. That could be my favourite.
24: You like it, don't you?
23: That's really, really good. Really good.
24: Angry pirate. So if anyone says to you, do you want an angry pirate? You should
23: say. Yes, I do.
24: Yes, I fucking do.
23: Yes, I do.
24: But kick me softly.
23: Yeah, I like that one, Pete. Thank you.
24: God, no
23: these
24: worries.
23: Education lessons, it's just ridiculous. I'm learning so much. Can't wait
24: honestly,
23: to share it.
24: This is what we call, this is what you and I call now, I've come up with a word for it, edutainment.
23: Edutainment. Ooh, hashtagging.
24: Hashtag edutainment. I have stolen that from my show with Sam. But
23: we can share.
24: We're going to use it here as well. Edutainment. That's what
23: edutainment.
24: We're doing.
23: Edutainment. God, I really am learning a lot from you.
24: Well, listen,
23: I feel like a better person.
24: I am here to be your disgusting sexual mentor.
23: Do you know what I'm going to do? Is every time I say something that's really foul, which is all the time, in fact,
24: that's
23: and
24: a Pete-ism.
23: People give me that. That's what I'm going to say. I'm going to say Pete taught me. I say I got it from Pete.
24: Excellent. So when I meet someone and they go, "I was with Cece the other day. She said a lot about you." I'm going to know exactly what they mean.
23: You know exactly what it's about. Yeah, exactly.
24: Well, good. I'm glad I'm do you know what? I'm just glad I'm part of your life, babe.
23: You definitely are, Pete. Thank you.
24: No worries. Anything for you.
23: Thank
24: so,
23: you, Pete.
24: Shall we move on?
23: Weird and wonderful dating news.
0: Dating news, dating news, dating news.
23: That's a new one.
24: Did you
23: one.
24: Like that?
23: That was high.
24: Hey, thank you. Yours is low. I feel like, honestly, at some point throughout these radio shows, we are going to harmonise.
23: Oh, no, we will get there. It might take us 100 shows, but we'll 100% get there.
24: And I imagine by the time we've done it 100 times to get to that harmonised, people have switched off.
23: Absolutely. So,
24: let's go.
23: Number one. So this, I read this before we came on and I was giggling to myself because I have been in a something similar situation. So,
24: of course you have.
23: Of course I have, because I've dated bloody everybody. Right. Man leaves big tip to impress date, but is caught sneaking back for a refund by the waitress. Oh, how is that? So a waitress has gone viral on social media after recounting how the customer recently attempted to impress his date, only to have the whole thing spectacularly backfire on him. The man took his date out for a lavish meal, ordering the most expensive wine and the food on the menu. In her post, the waitress began explaining how the customer initially appeared to be charming and was the picture of courtesy and good manners. When she brought over the bill, he insisted and said, "You never have to pay when you're..." Oh, God, that's gross. "You never have to pay when you're with me, baby." Oh, gross. And made a big show.
24: Okay, baby.
23: I know. A big show of leaving a $100 tip. However, a few moments after leaving, the man reappeared without his date, proclaiming loudly as he walked through the door that he thinks he left something inside. Oh, he said without the slightest shade of shame or embarrassment, "Mark the tip down to $20, hun. I was just playing it up for my date. You understand?" The waitress amended the amount, but realized that he hadn't signed for the new receipt to approve the change. So she ran across the street. Oh, I love her. To flag him down and explained that she tried to reduce the tip, speaking loudly enough so that his date could hear, who was visibly shocked.
24: So he left a large tip and evidently his dignity whilst leaving a tip. Listen, the geezer's obviously gone in there like Champagne Charlie with lemonade pockets. Don't play it up, mate. Just be you.
23: What Never.
24: However, love the waitress.
23: Love her. She did a decent thing there, a decent job. She's got women's back. Let's move on. What's another dating story?
24: This one is slightly arousing and slightly weird. Mm. So a couple chains themselves together to save their relationship. They then vowed to remain chained together until they were married. So Victoria and Alexandra from Ukraine chained themselves together for 3 months in a bid to save their relationship. They used to break up once or twice a week. So when Alexandra threatened to split up with Victoria, she said, "I will attach myself to you." The pair have now broken the world record for the longest amount of time chained to someone. It hasn't been easy for them, though, as they say spending 24 hours together gets weary. Despite this, they vowed to remain chained together until their wedding day, even though they're not even engaged yet. Now, I don't know about you, but I thought of something straight away that I thought, no. They have to shit together.
23: Oh, God, I did not think of that. Do you know, I just thought being claustrophobic, I like being around men, right? And I really love being close in certain moments. Don't give me the eye. Don't give me that side eye waiting for me to say something and fuck it all up. But I also like my own space. Do you know what I mean? Sometimes you just say, "Babe, can you just go to like another area of London? Because I just need a breather."
24: Just go to another area of London.
23: Yeah, not like the other room, like just another of London or out of London, wherever.
24: Babe, I've had enough. Can you do me a favour and just fuck off?
23: That's what you want to say. And do you know what's the hardest thing in a relationship is trying to find a way to say that politely?
24: I would absolutely just love it if someone said that to me.
23: What, can you just fuck off, Pete?
24: I would actually genuinely appreciate it. Listen, I think you're great and, you know, I love spending time with you, but I need my own time. Fuck off. I'd be like, love that.
23: Clear, I'll give you that. It is clear. You know where you stand?
24: Yeah, it's straight to the fucking point, isn't it?
23: Yeah, not personal, just honest.
24: We all need our own time sometimes, and I can't think of anything worse than genuinely being chained to anyone for 24 hours a day. But also, the interesting part about this, they break up once or twice a week. That to me, I mean, listen, I don't want to put a dampener on it. I don't think they're ever going to get married.
23: It sounds just a little bit needy to me. Just a little bit needy. Don't leave me, even though we're going to break up. Let's chain ourselves together.
24: I mean, for me,
23: too
24: nutty.
23: Much.
24: Nutty. But they are from the Ukraine. And as we know from last week with Yuri, they do it differently. They do it differently. Maybe they've got edgy. Yes, they are. They are fucking edgy.
23: Edgy.
24: Talking of Yuri, BDSM, he would probably enjoy that.
23: Oh, he probably would, wouldn't he?
24: Oh, he would.
23: Mate. How much, just to talk about Yuri for a second, just because I'm
24: I feel like we have to. I feel like we have to.
23: I'm not quite over it. How much do you, so we both had an appreciation for him. We were so excited to get him on the show. How do you feel now?
24: I want him back.
23: Oh, brilliant. Okay, good. I feel the same way, but I wasn't quite sure if it would sound odd or not.
24: Don't get me wrong, it's fucking odd. But yeah, I've got him back. Yeah, I've had sleepless nights since speaking to Yuri. I have questioned whether I'm the weird one or whether he is a number of times.
23: I thought you'd say sexuality then. I was like, okay, cool. Yeah.
24: No. I am still completely and utterly heterosexual. Right. As delightful as Yuri is as a man, not my cup of tea, lacking in certain departments and making up for it in other departments that don't interest me. But what a guy. And if you haven't listened to last week's show with Yuri, then fucking please do.
23: And if you don't know what we're on about a guy who is having sex a lot with dolls. And chickens, sorry.
24: Yes.
23: Forgot that part.
24: Chicken dolls.
23: Chicken dolls.
24: He also married a doll. But listen, I mean, if that sounds weird to you, just go on all the platforms and search for the dating show for Fubar Radio, because
23: it was my fave.
24: Little plug for the show. You can listen to all of our shows on those platforms. So go and do that, because, listen, I don't want to blow our own trumpet, but we're a lot of fucking fun.
23: Yes, we fucking are. And yes, that was turns out we're even more fucking fun.
24: Yeah, fucking have a listen. Right, so, like I said, you're listening to Fubar Radio, and this is a dating show with the wonderful CC Coleman and that bloke off
23: the
24: tower.
23: The wonderful P.
24: Thank you.
23: Beautiful P.
24: Thank you, babe.
23: Admirable, is that a word? Admirable P. That was the word I was looking for.
24: Thank you. Thank
23: Sorry?
24: You. I feel like that was a forced compliment.
23: Yeah,
24: but thank you. Thank you. I appreciate it. So this week's topic is first dates, something CC knows loads about, having worked on first dates, as does our guest. So I'm going to give you some little facts about
23: Give me some facts. I wonder if I know them. Come on, give them to me.
24: Okay. 53% of first dates end with a kiss.
23: Okay.
24: I like that fact.
23: Okay, good.
24: Because that means basically one in two dates end with a kiss.
23: Yeah.
24: Which is great.
23: Yeah.
24: However, 56% of people have had sex on a first date, which has led to them being with a long-term partner, which means that over 1 in 2% of people have ended up in a relationship with someone they've been on a first date with, which surprises me because CC and I's ratio is not that great.
23: No.
24: No, not at all. So, kissing.
23: More. Go on.
24: Kissing on a first date, CC. Do you do it? Do you like it? How often do you do it? Do you do it every time? Is it something that you just feel like you should do? Do you have to do it? Tell me about your best first date kiss.
23: That's a lot of questions.
24: You can answer them in any order.
23: So, yeah, I used to kiss a lot on my first dates. And then it seems, as of recent, probably down to COVID, I would imagine, that it doesn't seem to be going that way. But I will say also that the last first date I went on, his breasts smelt. So there was absolutely no way I was going to kiss him.
24: I didn't know. I mean, I know that story. I didn't know whether or not you were going to bring it up. But you
23: have. Well, I am, because I basically like to out this person without saying who they are. I mean, listen, Pete, right?
24: If you are listening, Dave, I hope you had a good time.
23: Yeah.
24: Just for anyone listening, his name's not actually Dave. It's not Dave, is it?
23: It's not.
24: Okay, that's fine. Now he's wondering if you mean him or someone called Dave, which makes him feel even worse. Should we just leave that there?
23: So,
24: what about sex on a first date?
23: I really have to think about how I answer this.
24: Oh, I hate it when you think about it.
23: So actually, I'll just be completely honest.
24: Yes, please.
23: I'm so not against it at all. And, you know, and if it was to happen, bloody brilliant. It just hasn't happened for me for a very long time. So I think I'm a bit disappointed. That's what it is. It's like, wait, do you not want to come home with me?
24: No. So for anyone listening on Cece's next first date,
23: here we go.
24: She is up for it. She is up for it. All you've got to do is brush your teeth.
23: But do you know what? I think some men, right, the two...
24: Can't wait for
23: last
24: this,
23: because
24: I feel
23: dates.
24: Like this is going somewhere.
23: Oh, God, I have to really be careful, don't I? So the last few dates I've been on, and there hasn't been a first kiss, if there is a date, I can't say this without saying it. Do you know what? I'm going to leave it again. I'm so good at leaving it there. Basically, I end up controlling the relationship. That's what I'm trying to say. If you don't like make a move and it's sort of coming from me, it makes you think, I think a first date, who pays, who opens the door, who kisses who first, says a lot about how that relationship is going to continue. And the guys that have just gone for it with me, they end up being the men that maybe are more, not controlling, but in control. And the guys that don't, and it's sort of me going for the first kiss, it ends up being me being a bit more like the person that's leading the relationship. Does that make sense?
24: It does make sense. I hear you. Mm-hmm. So what would you say is the most amount of first dates you've been on in 1 week?
23: I thought you were asking something so different then. I don't know, probably two. Not
24: two.
23: Yeah, max.
24: Okay.
23: That's a bit confusing for me. What about you, Pete?
24: I used to date very frequently, not so much anymore. I've done quite a few dates in 1 week.
23: How many?
24: We're talking like maybe 5, 6. I've done almost every night dating.
23: Wow. So let's just be clear on this.
24: First dates.
23: Yeah. Back to back, basically. So, yeah. And those women, were you going home with them?
24: Some.
23: So you'd go home with someone, potentially sleep over, not sleep over, or they'd come back to yours. And then the following day,
24: what would you say your
23: same
24: idea?
23: Breath, you would then go to meet another date.
24: Not with the same breath. I'd go home and sort myself out first. Do you know what I mean? What would you say? Oh, God. What would you say a perfect first date is? This is, I find, a really interesting question, right? Because I want to see how you answer this.
23: There are.
24: You must have been asked this a million times.
23: Yeah.
24: Yeah.
23: For me, it is. I can't make it any less cliche than what it is. It really is about the person. I've been on first dates where we've done some activity. I've been on, first dates where we've gone for a walk and drank coffee. And all of them have been great if I'm with someone that's got a nice and good communication and like just having an A to B chat. Simply comes down to that. You're nodding.
24: Fabulous answer. And I completely and utterly agree. Whenever you ask someone what the perfect first date is, all goes, well, I'd like to go to an Irish restaurant or I'd like to do this. None of that makes a difference unless you're interested in the person you're on a date with. I could have fun in a wheelie bin if I enjoyed being with a person. And
23: I promise you I could, yeah.
24: Yeah, exactly. And it literally... God. And people would think that being a wheelie bin... God, you're right there, babe. People think that being in a wheelie bin would be a rubbish first date, but it wouldn't.
23: Oh, I see what you did there.
24: God, I really set that up and it wasn't even that funny.
23: Oh,
24: it's all about the person you're with. First dates are all about the person you're with. And it's all about what you want to get out of a first date as well. You don't have to, if you go into a first date thinking, fuck me, is this going to be a relationship? Is this going to be this? And I think you put too much pressure on yourself and you start ticking off things and looking for things in people. If you just go to get to know someone, you're going to have a good time regardless, I think, personally.
23: I totally agree. I think we should ask our lovely guest, who has also seen quite a few first dates, what his first and most exciting first date would be?
24: I agree. Last week we had Yuri, who, if you struggled with translation, this week is going to be no better because I believe he's a Scouser, isn't he?
23: He is. And trust me, it gets funnier. The more he gets excited, the funnier his accent gets. So,
24: well, let's see if we can excite David.
23: Oh, trust me, you can excite David.
2: Hello.
23: Hey, gorgeous. How are you?
2: I'm all right, you know.
23: It's nice to see your smiley face.
2: Oh, I know. Same. Nice to see yours.
23: Where right, are you, David? Right. What part of the world are you in?
2: Well, I've relocated 3 weeks ago to Manchester and here I am. I mean, I've still got a bit of art to put on the wall, but yeah, me for you, what I'm looking at now is amazing.
24: I love Manchester, one of my favourite cities. Yeah. I spent a lot of time there. Listen, David, so our topic this week is first dates, which obviously you and Cece know a lot about. But before we get into that, we're just gonna tickle your bollocks a little bit.
2: Oh, I love that.
24: Yeah.
2: Feel free to, Pete. I've been waiting for the day you said that to me.
24: Well, listen, today is your lucky day, big boy. So we're going to ask you some quick fire questions, right?
2: Amazing.
24: Okay, right. First up, date night in or date night out?
2: Oh, out.
23: Kissing or cuddling?
2: Oh, cuddling.
24: Giving or receiving gifts?
2: I'm receiving or everything.
23: Dating apps or meeting in person?
2: Oh, in person. Do not believe in apps.
24: Dream job or dream partner?
2: At the moment in my life, dream job.
23: Chat up line or straight to the point?
2: Straight to the point.
24: Big spoon or little spoon?
2: What are you asking me what I am, Pete?
24: I'm just...
2: I'm normally little spoon, but with you.
23: This is such a beautiful moment. I'm just loving
2: this. I could take big spoon if you want, Pete.
23: So beautiful. Sorry.
24: We'll mix and match, mate.
23: For a minute.
2: I love that. But I am little spoon.
23: David, single or taken?
24: Single.
2: Oh, I love how you got excited for me then, Cece.
23: I was hoping you were going to say, but no,
2: not yet.
24: Right, David. So, first dates. We're going to ask you a little bit about your first dates and what you like. So, what makes a great first date for you?
2: You know what, Pete? I was going to say you could take me then, but I won't start with that. A man could take me to McDonald's. I do not care. If he's got the banter, the genuineness, the soul, the just charisma to just engage me and get me to give him eye contact, I couldn't care where we were.
24: Yeah, Cece, you know? I spoke about it before you came on and we totally agree. First dates, the best first dates are just about the person you're on a date with.
2: Yeah.
24: It doesn't matter.
2: The company,
23: Have you got an idea of like a favourite first date that you've been on? Do you date? I always forget this. Do you date?
2: Do you know what, Cece? You know me very well now. I don't really date because I think in my industry, as I call it, the gay industry, it's just difficult. You know, I think...
24: Why? Why is it difficult? Don't understand.
2: Well, like, you know, the gays don't really want long-term. They don't want relationships. I mean, they do, but a lot of them just want, you know...
24: So what are you saying? You don't date, you just fuck?
2: No, I don't. That's the thing.
24: Right. Okay, but that's...
2: That's my problem. I'm very traditional. I'm very traditional. So I want someone to come up to me and be like, you know what, David, let me take you for a drink. Not, oh, where are you going tonight? And I'm like, not with you. Do you know what I mean? I want to be like, ask me my name, take me out, let's go and have a chat. If I go to a gay bar, where are you going tonight? What, you know, they won't shake me and they'll shake something else. And I'm like, no.
24: No. Sounds delightful.
23: Right.
24: I wish women would do more of that. We just gave the listeners some little statistics about first dates, which is over 50% of people kiss at the end of a first date and over 50% of people have sex at the end of the first date. And that 50% normally end up in a long-term relationship. So how do you like to end a first date, David? Tell us.
2: Oh, I mean...
24: Do you? So basically, I've got this thing with the boys, right? So when I say to the boys that, you know, how did the date go? A lot of my mates have got this thing where they promise the world and deliver nothing. Yeah. So they've got no intentions of seeing that person again, but they do the whole thing. Yeah, we'll do it again soon. They organise something, they'll kiss them.
2: Oh, see, that's wrong. You need to shout at them for that.
24: Yeah. And I always say, why are you promising the world? You're trying to wipe up a girl that you've got no intentions of seeing again, and then wonder why.
10: That's sad.
24: Yeah, exactly. I feel like you've got to be honest at the end of a first date, regardless. Yeah.
23: Do you know, it is hard to be honest, though, even though, you know, I can be very direct at times, but it is hard when you know someone fancies you and you don't. And I do understand that, you know, at the end when it's like, well, you know, so we can see each other again, it's that like, yeah, sure moment, like, oh, I don't know how to get out of this. But what I guess, you know, if you're not saying that throughout the day and promising, then that kind of makes it not okay, but it's slightly better. If you're like the whole day, like, yeah, let's do this. And like you just said, your friends are over promising. That's actually, that's stitching someone up quite, you know, girls especially, we really get excited about a date and the prospect of being with someone.
2: Yeah. As like a gay lad, obviously, I've got loads of girls, you know, I've got all my girl mates. And so I'm sort of
24: single, David.
2: Oh, quite a few peeps.
24: I need a wingman.
2: Yeah, well, I do as well. So let's wingman each other.
24: Got it.
2: Get me on the back of your little motorcycle and let's just go somewhere and pick people up.
24: Cece, what I mean, your last date, which you talked about, you said to the listeners earlier on, which didn't end particularly well, but you did something that I wish more people would do, was you told the guy directly the next day, didn't you?
23: I sent him a message and said, lovely evening, you know, and it was, but, you know, there just wasn't any romantic connection for me. And do you know what? It made my life easier because I hate that text when you get the like, so babe, when am I going to see you? And then you're like, oh, I've got to let you down twice. Like, it's almost like worse. So I just, if I get in there early doors, 9 a.m. the next morning, let's start your day the right way and tell him, you know. And yeah, I just, honestly, you know, honesty is the best policy. Treat others how you want to be treated. And I would rather get my hopes up.
2: I would.
24: Yeah, I agree with that. And I feel like that's the best way to go. However, I am quite guilty of ghosting.
23: So hang on, let's just define. So ghosting is when someone sends you a message and you don't respond and then you go like a ghost.
24: I'm gone.
2: You out.
23: You gone.
2: Yeah. I think it should be called peeting.
23: Yeah, what's it called? Peeting.
2: Peeting.
23: God, you're going to give him a bad name again. We're trying to get rid of the bloody name.
2: I've been peated.
23: I've been peated. It's quite good though.
2: I quite like the sound. Yeah, being peated.
24: David, we're trying to make me sound like a better human, right?
2: Because I'm Pete, you are lovely.
24: I ain't got the best reputation in the world, and now I'm peeing people.
23: Now you're peeing people. Pete, come on, you know better. Pete. This is not.
24: It's not great, is it? Which is what, but then women do that as well. Like women do.
2: They
24: that
2: do actually.
24: Well. Yeah,
2: I've got to support you there, Pete. Women do. Men get the blame. I'm sort of 50-50 on it. Right? Always remember, Pete, as much as Cece's one of my girls, you're one of my lads. I'm half man, half girl, you know. I understand both. Like,
24: it's a shame you weren't here last week because Yuri would have loved you.
23: I was just thinking that. David, that is your type. I already know your type.
2: Oh,
23: he would have been a bit of you.
2: Maybe not.
23: What do you mean, maybe not? Like, that's your type. You like big, muscly men, don't you? That have
2: fucking a doll.
23: Yeah, but he likes men too. Don't worry, he likes men too. What is he, pansexual?
24: Pansexual, yeah.
23: Pansexual. No. Okay, all right then.
24: Sounds like I know then.
23: I'll leave that there.
24: Have you got anything? So, I've dated quite a bit in my life. I've been single for a lot of my life. Cece, similar. We've been on quite a few dates. Cece, this is a question for both of you, actually. Have you got something that you always ask on a date? Have you got like a question that you always want to know? Have you got like a routine? You know how some people date a lot, basically got a routine, you go through the motions, all that sort of shit. Have you got something that you always do on a first date or always want to find out about someone on a first date?
2: Yeah, probably. I think naturally I wouldn't like go in as an interview, but I suppose I can be quite interviewee. But I do like to know about the family. I do like to know about their projections and ambitions for the future. I like to know where they'd sort of, you know, I don't sit there and go, so where do you see yourself in 5 years?
24: Yes, give me your 5-year plan.
2: But I mean, I like to gauge, you know, if they've got family values. I like to gauge if they've got, you know, I'm at a point, like in the gay world now, you know, my age, I'm getting old now in the gay world. As
24: how old are you, mate?
2: I'm 29.
24: Fucking
2: Pete,
24: hell.
2: Let me tell you something in the gay industry. So I'm right. So let me just give you a bit of an education on gays. Okay. So there's loads of different categories, Cece. We have had this conversation many a times.
24: Okay,
2: and,
24: come on.
2: You know, I consider myself to be a twink, right?
24: A what?
2: Well, twink. A twink.
24: A twink. Isn't that fucking like an American like donut or something?
2: I'll be whatever you want me to be, Pete. So I'm like, you know, the skinny, quite calm, not too feminine. I'm like, you know, that like skinny, like whatever. And then you've got like bears, muscle. Oh my God. I mean,
24: are they self-explanatory? Muscle is muscular.
2: Yeah. What's
24: a bear?
2: Tattoos. A pear.
24: A bear. Pear?
2: A bear, like a very hairy. A hairy man.
24: Oh, right. Yeah, literally very hairy. Like a bear. Okay.
2: Yeah, like a bear. Then you've got a cub. So, like, the opposite to a bear. Honestly, Pete, you wouldn't believe. There's all these bloody categories. Just log into Pornhub and check categories and you'll figure it out.
24: I'm not sure how good that will be on my search history, mate. I'll be honest with you. it's already a bit fucked up after you.
2: Oh, I can imagine.
24: So do you? So one of my favourite things to do. So this is, which is why I'm so jealous of both of your jobs. Is I love people watching. So even when I go out,
2: coffee.
24: If I'm sat in a bar with the boys or whatever else, I try and work out if people are on first dates or if you see so if you see like two people together sat having dinner, you know, a guy and a girl or a couple of girls, a couple of geese, whatever, and I try and work out whether they are on a date and how it's going or how many dates in it might be. And I always feel like I can tell a first date because people will try and interact more on a first date.
2: Yeah.
24: Whereas if there are a couple of dates in, people sit there on their phone, it's like they don't give a shit.
2: Yeah.
24: Load of bollocks. So I feel like I can always tell when someone's on the first date.
3: But I find that really interesting as well, because on a first date, people are showing the best versions of themselves. So they aren't on their phones. They're not looking at what else is going on around them. They're so like, it's an A to B conversation, which is that's all I do. You know, I invest in people. But then on the second day, you think, why has it changed then? Why are you now sort of like, you know, a bit more cash, a bit more sort of like, you think, no, I'm still the same person. Like, I always say this. I wish people would show up as themselves on the first date, not the version they want to be.
24: Cece, do you show up as yourself on a first date?
3: I believe I do. Yeah. Yeah.
24: Yeah?
3: Yeah. I don't think I... of course I show up as myself, you know, it's me, it's turning up, but the attention that I would give to someone on that first date is attention that I'm taking for, because I want, this is the kind of person I am, and this is you know, like I keep saying, it is cliche, but treat others how you want to be treated.
24: Do you think you did that when you were younger?
2: Well, I was just going to interrupt that. I never.
24: Yeah, I don't think I did when I was younger. I think I became the person I thought someone wanted me to be, rather than actually being myself.
2: Yeah.
24: As I've got older, I just go as me, and I think that's really important to do. But I think a lot of people, which goes into this people watching thing I was saying, a lot of people show up as the best version of themselves on that first date, but you can only do that for so long, and then by the second, third date, suddenly they become a complete fucking helmet.
2: Yeah.
3: Yes,
2: it's fucking true.
3: Yes, that's why we're all single.
24: Yeah,
2: I know. Yeah,
3: helmet.
24: Yes,
3: David, we're going to play a game with you now.
2: Okay.
3: And what we need to do is tell us three stories, two of which are truth and one is a lie.
2: Okay.
3: So feel free to because I know how much you just love to chat. Keep it short. So story, we get a question per story. So just go for it. Tell all three of them, and then we'll ask the questions after.
2: Okay.
24: Okay. I'm hoping these are going to be good, David. I've got a feeling they're going to be good.
2: Okay, you ready? once when I was a student years ago, it was my first ever date. He messaged me on social media. Back then it was like just social media was just starting off. It wasn't really a thing. Well, probably something like that. And then he didn't have many pictures. So we went, I met him at a restaurant in Manchester, funnily enough. Walked in, turns out he was a bit of a catfish. So walked in, obviously gave him, you know, the opportunity to sit down.
4: That was very nice of you, mate.
2: Sat down with him, said, listen, should we get some cocktails? It's 2-for-1. Off we went to the bar. As he's gone to the bar, I've just panicked. Like, obviously, I'm recently out as gay. This is all new to me. I'm like, oh. So anyway, it was too much. It wasn't anything up my street. He'd lied as well. So that was a bit bang out of order, you know, about certain things. So I thought, okay, I'm going to backdoor it. So I got up, got myself up, got myself together, went to backdoor it. There's two... my kind of guy,

0: clocked him. We give each other eye contact, and I've just legged it. I've just absolutely legged it in panic, which is awful.
1: Fucking savage.
0: So that's that. Savage. That's that story. Okay.
1: All right, so that's story one. Story two.
0: Story two. When I lived in New York, bit more, you know, bit older, and meeting me always, still on my dad's credit card though, because it was my dad that got me to New York. So I was like, yeah, okay, thanks, Dad. So off I went, met this guy from New York. He was an art director, fantastic, gorgeous, you know, really a lot about him guy, but look genuine as well, really lovely. And he took me on a date underneath the Brooklyn Bridge on the grass verge. We watched a black and white movie. It was just probably still to this date the most romantic date I've ever been on.
1: Fucking
0: and then
1: hell.
0: After this date, we went to this gorgeous restaurant. I mean, I can't even, it was just phenomenally like the best restaurant I'd ever been in. We walked in, it was up on a rooftop. When you went up, they'd pull like red velvet curtains round, but like respect, it wasn't that, you know, it was a nice place, really nice. So we've sat and we're having this meal, these cocktails. This is an art director that's like just, you know, got everything he wants, and I'm just going with it, like feeling the vibe, like, yeah, come on, living in the moment, as you can imagine. Next minute the bill comes and he's like, oh, I haven't got my card, you know, I can't do American. And I'm like, oh, and he's like, can you just get this? And I'm like, yeah, of course, no, it's fine, yeah, no problem, like, yeah, whatever. My dad's credit card, not obviously, that wasn't known. I was like, yeah, no problem. So $450. Obviously, back then, I was like, you know, a bloody intern for Vera Wang. I'm like, yeah. So got this as if it was nothing, you know, had a lovely day. Did see him again. Oh, got a call off my dad, like, you're coming home in 6 months. There's no way you're staying there any longer if you carry on like that.
1: So story one was did a runner.
0: Yeah.
1: Story two, paid for an art director.
0: Yeah.
1: Story three.
0: Okay. Ready for it?
1: I'm ready.
0: So obviously I've already educated about the muscles and the bit and what I'm into in the gay world, you know, but nowadays muscle men, they don't want little twinks. They want, it's like muscle for muscle, you know? So obviously I know I'm hench, but I'm not, you know?
1: Yeah. I was going to say, mate, you're a fucking unit.
0: And so basically, yeah. So I really fancied this guy, this proper gorgeous muscle guy. I've got a friend who's a hot muscle guy as well. So I've said to my mate, organize a date for me, right? Get slide in his DMs, get a date, get a time and a place. I'll turn up. So he did. He got the time and a place. I turned up thinking, being me, Cece would agree, I'll win him over with my personality.
2: Right.
0: Don't worry, I'll win him over. I'll give him it all. Turned up. He's just looked right at me. And it was the most mad, spontaneous thing I've ever done in my life. But yeah, I turned up, I thought, you know what? No, I fancy this guy. I'm going to show him who I am. I'm a fucking good catch. He's going to figure this out. He didn't figure it out. Yeah.
1: Right. Okay. So story one was did a runner. Story two, paid for night director. Story three, you catfished someone.
0: Yeah. Yeah, I didn't think of it like that. Yeah,
1: fucking hell. Cece, do you want to start us off with questions?
3: I've got a note. Story one is catfish, and story three is catfish. So my only question for number two is, you said that you had gone to the place under the Brooklyn Bridge and whatnot and watched a movie.
0: Yeah,
3: that was the same night that you'd gone for dinner on the rooftop.
0: Yeah. So after the movie, we went for dinner.
3: So who paid for the movie?
0: He did.
3: But you told us that he didn't have...
0: He had cash. It was like a thing because he was involved in art. It was one of his... Because he's an art director, it was like a project that he did. So it was... He had involvement in that. So obviously we got like a few drinks, but he paid cash for that. I don't know if we paid entrance because I've just followed him in. Like, you know, like, ooh, yeah.
3: Okay.
0: I was just invited, so...
3: That's it.
1: Okay. My question on the first one... Did the guy contact you after he'd seen you do a runner?
0: He did.
1: Okay.
0: He did, but I think I didn't respond straight away, but I think I did eventually because I knew, like, I'd spoke to my girls and I just said, listen, I'm so sorry. I explained my situation, you know.
1: You told him the truth?
0: I told him the truth, yeah. Okay. I think I owed him that, you know what I mean?
1: And my other question,

0: for number three, mm-hmm. Is so the guy thought he was going on a date with your friend, and
1: yeah.
0: you fully just catfished him.
1: I fully just turned up like, you are going to love me.
0: And he didn't.
1: And he didn't know.
0: Oh, okay. All right, fine. Cece's very good at this game.
2: You know what? It's weird because usually I get this, I'm on, but because I know you, I'm
1: well, really... I've purposely not spoke to you for a few days because I knew I didn't want to give you any hint.
2: No, and I'm a bit thrown. I'm going to go with number two.
0: So Cece thinks number two is the liar. I think number three is the liar. Surely you didn't just catfish some. Surely not. Surely you didn't do that. So I'm going to go number three's lie. So Cece thinks two's lie. I think three's a lie. Tell us which one is the lie.
1: Number three.
0: Yeah.
2: Oh,
1: well done, Pete.
2: Yes, Pete.
0: Thank God you didn't do that.
2: Thank God, yeah. Geez.
1: I know, can you imagine?
0: Also,
1: that was a good one though, wasn't it? That was a good story.
0: We like that. Just a quick one on the first one. You mentioned, Cece just reminded me, the other guy was a bit of a catfish. You don't mean like a full catfish. He's just
1: like a full on.
0: Well, it wasn't the same person you'd spoke to on social media, or it just didn't look like his pictures. Like
1: all I can say is possibly Photoshop.
0: Right. Okay. Fucking hell. Wow.
2: It's embarrassing for the person. Yeah. I just don't know why you would do that. It's so embarrassing when someone would turn up and think, oh my God, you're not as attractive as I thought you were. I'd be mortified. I'd much rather someone say, God, your pictures are gross and you're a little bit better than that.
1: I understand I was young back then, but nowadays, you know, we're all older. Sorry to say, but we are. We're all getting to that age where we don't want to waste time. I want to go on a date with someone that if I go on a first date, you should know that I'm fully investing in that. Otherwise, I wouldn't come on a first date because I don't need to at this age. Do you know what I mean? So, you know, you've just got to be true to who you are and show up and say, you know, this is me, this is who I am. If you don't like it, move on. I'm not, you know, no hard feelings.
0: I think that's a really good way to end that first date thing because I completely concur. Cece, do you agree?
1: Yeah.
0: I think just show up on a first date and just be you. Too many people, I think, are either being a different version of themselves on a first date. Or just being a little bastard catfish.
1: Yeah.
2: Yeah.
1: Love yourself, be who you are, and accept who you are, and show the world who you are with no apology.
0: My guy.
2: Nice.
1: Go out there and get it.
0: Yes, go out there and get it.
2: Thank you, David. You've been,
1: I love you.
2: As always, brilliant and funny.
1: It was so lovely to see you.
2: Both. And you.
0: Thank
2: Enjoy
0: you so
2: your
0: much.
2: Afternoon.
1: You're welcome. Mwah. Love yous.
2: Bye, bye, bye.
1: Love you both. Bye.
0: What a thoroughly nice man.
2: David has been a brilliant addition to our little crew. He has just come in and, as you can see, he throws himself in there and he just cracks on.
0: He does just crack on. So we've learned there's been an awful lot of edutainment today. I've just learned the full categories of the gay world, which was interesting. Fucking tinks and pears, the bears and all sorts of stuff.
2: There's a lot, isn't there?
0: There's a lot, isn't there? So, shall we?
2: Yes.
0: Shall we?
2: Let's go to our listeners' questions, stories.
0: What have we got today?
2: We've got a question. A question.
0: Before we get to the question, let's have a story.
2: Okay. All right. I'm ready for it.
0: Namaste. Let's start with a story, which is Lindsay from Virginia.
3: Hi, Pete and Cece. My worst date happened about 6 years ago. I planned to meet my online date at a bar. Then at the last minute, he changed it to a restaurant near his apartment. So I went into this date already annoyed. As I walked toward the front doors of the restaurant, I noticed a guy in a power wheelchair waiting just inside, and it hit me. My date was a quadriplegic, and I had no idea. Immediately, my mind started to race because I thought I missed this vital detail in his profile, except I remembered that he used full body photos of him standing. Despite that, I put on my game face and went inside. It was the most awkward and humbling date I've ever had. Over the course of the meal, I had to help him with his drink so he didn't spill, strap a special spoon to his hand so he could eat, and sign the check on his behalf when he offered to pay with his credit card. Turns out he was paralyzed in a motorcycle accident and switched our date location because he couldn't drive and his apartment was across the street. To be honest, I couldn't be mad. I suspect he hid his condition on purpose, assuming he wouldn't get any responses otherwise. Not that that makes it okay, but I could understand. You might be wondering why I didn't say anything, but I hate confrontation. I will say I made sure to do some detective work on my future online dates after that. We did not go out again, though he tried guilting me into a second date, which was probably the worst part of the whole experience.
2: Oh, my God.
0: Wow.
2: I felt a little bit emotional listening to some of that. Like, when she said that's the most, like, humbling and odd whatever experience she's had, I totally get that.
0: Yeah. I mean, firstly, listen, that in a way is catfishing, but I completely understand. Do you know what I mean? Like, I completely understand it. I mean, that's not a very nice position for her to be in, but listen, I kind of... It's a bit of a tough one, that, really, isn't it?
2: It's really tough. I mean, look, I think I will always stand by, and I'm sure you'll agree with me, Pete, that, you know, honesty...
0: You shouldn't
2: always,
0: lie, yeah.
2: You shouldn't lie, and, you know, we've just literally said, you know, turn up as yourself, which, yes, that guy did turn up as himself, as did she, but he did miss a vital piece of information. Mm. And for some people, you know... Who knows what her history is? Maybe that's a trigger for her. You've got to... it's a really, really, really, really difficult one. And I do get that he might not get as many dates as he would like by sharing certain information. But you've got to be honest. You've got to give people a chance to make their decision. You've got to give them a choice.
0: Yeah, and listen, it's really easy for someone like me or someone like you to be able to say that and not... experienced that or gone through that, but there is, I do believe there is someone for everyone. Do you know what I mean? But you're not going to find that person if you initially start by lying, but
2: yeah.
0: Do you know what I mean?
2: Starting like, that way, you know, what else is there?
0: Yeah, listen, feel for the guy, and listen, I do feel for her as well, because that's a quite a bad...
2: It's tough because, yeah, it's really tough for her. She doesn't want to look like an arsehole. She doesn't want to, you know, but also I can only, I guess, speak for myself, but I would always want a choice. You know, I want to know who I'm going on a date with.
0: Yeah, I think that's the thing. You always want that choice, don't you? Okay. Well, Lindsay, thank you so much for your story. And thank you for listening from Virginia.
2: I know.
0: Look at us across the fucking pond.
2: Get in there.
0: I'm surprised she understands a fucking word I'm saying.
2: I know.
0: Next up, we've got a question. Introduce it, Cece.
2: Lizzie from London.
0: Lizzie from London. What's your question?
4: At what point should you have the exclusivity talk with someone you're dating? And how could you approach it to make it less awkward?
2: Great question. Great question.
0: Really good question. Really interesting one. And I can't wait to hear your opinion.
2: No, I'm going to ask you first, because I've asked you a couple of questions on this originally.
0: So I cannot remember the last time I had an exclusivity conversation, because I sort of think it happens, which I know is a really unpopular opinion, but... If you are seeing someone regularly and presumably you're then talking to them regularly, you sort of end up becoming exclusive without really discussing it. And to be honest with you, where I've been single a lot of my life, I haven't really got to that point. I would generally say it happens a way down the line, if I'm honest with you. I'm not...
2: he's digging a hole and I love it.
0: Fucking hell. All I've done is dig holes today. I'm never putting my hair up again, because when it's down, I don't get myself in this fucking mess. I feel like I'm blaming my hair. It's been a long time since I've had that conversation. But I think I don't think there is a time limit on anything. I genuinely believe this. Anytime anyone asks me anything about dating, I don't think there's rules. I think it completely and utterly depends on you and the other person and whatever feels right for you. If you feel like you want that fucking conversation, then have that conversation. Because the minute you stop yourself from doing something, the minute you stop being you. Mm-hmm. Does that make sense?
2: Yeah.
0: And if you feel like you want to be exclusive with someone, then you've got to bring it up, surely. And it doesn't really matter when you do that. I wouldn't wait. It's the same as sleeping with someone. If you want to do it there and then, fucking do it. You don't have to wait till the third date. If you want to be exclusive with someone, you don't have to wait to 3 months down the line. If you want to do this, do it at your pace and do it how you want to do it. Is what I would say, and my advice. I'm not a therapist or whatever else, but that's what I would say.
2: Yeah. Yeah, no, I think it is very different for men and women.
0: Yeah.
2: it seems that from the discussions I've had with men, that this exclusivity is, women probably presume it's exclusive and men are like, well, no, we haven't had the chat. And it kind of makes it like, because you haven't had that chat, it almost gives you like leeway.
0: It's an out.
2: It's an out.
0: It's an excuse for being a wanker.
2: Yeah.
0: Well, trust me, yeah. I know.
2: I mean, I would say, Lizzie, there's no real, there is no right or wrong answer. I agree with Pete on that. And I don't think it is individual and there's no rules. It is, if you're on a dating app, you know, you have the option of stating what you're looking for, a relationship or something casual. That in itself is going to tell you a lot of things. If it's not on a dating app and you met someone in a bar, me personally, I'm always really upfront about that kind of stuff because I wouldn't want to be sleeping with two people. Simple as that. I'd want to know. And I wouldn't want them sleeping with someone else. So I'm always quite open, honest about it. I generally just date one person. I don't have, you know, it's never got like six dates in and I'm seeing two people. It's just not a thing I do. Pete, very concerned.
0: Lizzie, I don't think there is a specific answer that there's not a specific way to do that. I think you've just got to do you. And if you feel like you're at the point where, because I always think, here we go. I always think if you're at the point where you want to be exclusive with someone, that can't be a one-way street. And it must be something the other person has thought about as well. We all know the difference between right and wrong. If you've been on one date with someone, chances are they might be dating other people and speaking to other people, because why wouldn't they be, in my head? Mm-hmm. Why wouldn't they be? Because technically, they don't know how that date's going to go. Sometimes people do speak to multiple people, blah, blah, blah. If you've spent a bit of time with someone and you're really enjoying that and you really feel like you're getting to know someone, they surely must be in the same position. Unless they are the best liar ever, there is something there. So they must, in their head, be wondering whether or not you're seeing somewhere else. So I don't think there is a bad time to bring that up if you are feeling it, because surely two people will have similar thoughts if they are having the connection that you believe you're having that makes you want to be exclusive with someone.
2: I get what you're saying, nicely put, but I imagine that a lot of women that date you must
0: Fucking hell. What?
2: No, this isn't a stitch up, but like they must be dating you thinking, oh, it's going really well. We've been on our fourth day, you know, and I'm, you know, I believe we're on the same page. How is a woman going to know she's on the same page as you?
0: Ask me.
2: Well, then there you go. So that's the answer.
0: Just
2: ask the question.
0: Ask the question. Whenever you feel it, ask it.
2: Don't be afraid to ask that question as well. Honestly, if you know your boundaries. I personally know what I can and can't stand. And that is, you know, I'm not going to, I personally can't be with someone who is sleeping with other women. That's a boundary.
0: Society, which is, I feel like all I ever do on the show is have a go at fucking society for the way people date, but will tell you that if you ask that question after three dates, you're a fucking nutter. That's generally why people won't want to ask that, is they don't want to come across too strong. And they, you know, you might think I'm mental if I ask that question. Well, no, I would rather someone say that to me. I would rather someone say to me on a first date after 2 hours, listen, I'm not dating anyone else, are you? I would rather someone, if they wanted to know that, I would rather someone ask me that.
2: Definitely.
0: And I'm not the sort of person that would go, she's a fucking nut. She asked me if we're exclusive. Mm-hmm. Do you know what I mean? I would at least know where you're at that point. If you don't ask the question, that's when you can get yourself in trouble. As long as someone is going to give you the truthful answers. But if they don't give you truthful answers, then that makes them a liar and you shouldn't be dating them anyway.
2: 100%. Boom. Done. Tick.
0: So, yeah, there we go, Lizzie. I hope that has helped it.
2: It was a very long-winded answer for you.
0: Yes, because
2: of Agate Society.
0: CC and I love the sound of our own voice. So we try to drag everything along as long as possible because we don't like speaking to anyone else other than each other.
2: And we don't want to go either because we know it's going to the end. So
0: I know.
2: Dragging it out.
0: So everyone listening, thank you again for sending in stories and questions. You can send in your stories and questions to be featured on the show by emailing thedatingshow@foobarradio.com. And also you can follow us on Instagram, which is @thedating_show. That is where you'll see clips from the show, what's coming up, bits from me and CC. It's basically the home and the HQ of PC, which is me and CC. See what I've done there?
2: This is just great. This is brilliant. The HQ of PC.
0: Despite the fact that we're not particularly PC sometimes. So go and follow @thedating_show. We'll see you next week.
2: And we do. We genuinely, you know, we love to hear from you. We love to hear. Today we learned we have someone from Virginia. thank you very much. That is it's a compliment. So thank you guys for tuning in and listening to some of the
0: dribble that we talk.
2: To put it nicely. And Pete, thank you for being you. Thank you.
0: Cece, as always, thank you for being born and being part of my life.
2: No one's ever said that to me before. Thank you for being born.
0: Do you know what you are, Cece?
2: Go on.
0: You're my FUBAR wife.
2: Oh, you're my FUBAR husband.
0: Husband. And this is a marriage made in heaven.
2: Now, this means that we've got to get the namaste right. You ready?
0: How are we doing?
2: Do you want?
0: This?
2: Do you want a free clap? Do you want a round of applause? What do you want?
0: Because, as we've discussed, neither of us are very good at three clap based on the fact that neither of us have a lot of rhythm. So I think we should just go with a 1, 2, 3 namaste.
2: Okay, I'm going to sit up straight.
0: But you need to go up higher and down.
2: Okay, big arms. Ready?
0: All right, ready? You count it.
2: Okay, 1, 2, 3.
0: Namaste.
2: I don't know why there's a delay when you do it.
0: I don't know. There's not a delay throughout the whole thing, but then there's a delay. Do you know what I think it is? The reason I feel like we get this wrong all the time is because we're both looking at each other and we're both trying to get it in time. So we're trying so hard. So what we're going to do then is we're going to close our eyes.
2: Okay.
0: I'm going to count it. And then we're both going to namaste. And our producer, Georgia, is going to be listening. She's going to come in and tell us yes or no if we got it right because we can't see.
2: I love this. Okay, you think arms big?
0: So it's going to be 1, 2, 3, namaste.
2: Done. Right. Okay, ready?
0: Okay, close your eyes.
2: Go.
0: 1, 2, 3, namaste. Namaste. Georgia, were we in time?
5: No, you were not.
0: Oh, fuck it. Oh, fucking.
2: Hey, come over now.
0: Well, that's it. I'm done now. Goodbye, everyone.
2: Pen's
0: fucking
2: gone.
0: Shit, load of bollocks. Fuck off.
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8: Happy Monday for some of you. Not for me, but it is a new week. We are looking up, we're looking forward. And there's still 5 games to go. Yes, this is a football show, but it's not like a normal football show. So there'll be things that we'll talk football, of course, but things that also, it's just day-to-day life. Because sometimes you have to forget about football because sometimes it can be dark, like this weekend. And today I'm joined by someone who could make it potentially a lot darker. He goes by the name of King Kim Kafari. He is our producer.
9: It was a Freudian slip there. You just said King Qatari, didn't you?
8: I know. It was.
9: After this weekend, I feel that way.
8: It feels like a Qatari. I'm not surprised after City winning the biggest game of the weekend, the biggest game probably of the season, but we'll get into that a little bit later. Of course, Kim is a producer, but also very much a great co-host as well on the show as well. So you'll hear a lot from him throughout this season of VAR Are You Serious here on FUBAR Radio. We'll do rants of the week as always because... I mean, I'm frustrated a lot of the time. I think we all have frustrations. As much as people say, Cecil, you're always so happy. Why are you always so happy? How can you always be this happy? There's some things that, you know, you want to get off your chest. As much as everyone else does as well. And we'll go through that in today's show. We have a new feature as well in today's show, which I'm sure you guys will be excited for. But I won't give too much away just now. And a few tinfoil hat conspiracies. Like maybe the ref, Anthony Taylor, throwing yesterday's game and being a bit... I'm not going to blame the ref. I'm joking. Don't bite. I'm not doing that. It's not the ref.
9: Can we just very quickly... Gabriel.
8: Okay.
9: Should never be staying on the pitch. And if Haaland goes down there, Gabriel's out for 3 games and we definitely win the league. That's poor from Haaland, I think.
8: Yes, poor from Haaland. It's bad from Gabriel.
9: He lost his head.
8: Listen, I can be a fair football critic and analyst. It should have been a red card. But, you know, there was some other instances where we saw Havertz running through, gets taken out last man, didn't get checked. There was another one as well where Incapier is running down the wing, pushes it past the player. They collide just outside the box and he just is like, get up. And I'm like...
9: Do you know what though? I do think...
8: There were some mad decisions, but...
9: It meant that like people could actually be physical. It made for a more enjoyable game.
8: Yeah. Well, let's we will get to the football. Let's just talk about your weekend before the football. And it was Sunday afternoon, so we'll go from before the football. Anything that you saw, you done,
9: I had a great weekend, to be fair.
8: Oh, yeah, I'm sure you did.
9: I mean, we know, you know the Match Fit guys, don't you, as well?
8: Yes! Did you work with them?
9: So they invited me down to an event with Asahi, who obviously sponsored.
8: Vieira is a red. Stop doing this.
9: Let me tell my story. And then you can rebuttal it. Okay.
8: Don't know why we have Kim on.
9: So I go to the Sarri event. Obviously, they sponsor both Arsenal and Man City.
8: Correct.
9: The whole event was sick, to be fair. It was in a place I've never been to before in the Northern Quarter in Manchester called the Plus Keys.
8: Oh, I was going to say, why did I not get an invite? But it's in Manchester.
9: It was absolutely unreal. Like, obviously, it was like free Sarri. They were giving out tops. You could personalise them. The whole thing, free food. The event was sick. They had Steph Houghton, who's obviously a massive City legend, and Patrick Vieira there for like a Q&A bit.
8: Great player.
9: And it was just sick. Like, it was a great like 30-minute chat. And then
8: did you ask a question? Because I always at these events, I never do. But like,
9: the thing is, I never really like asking questions in front of everyone, because it's like, you're just going to ask the populist question.
8: Yeah.
9: But because the guys at Matchroom are looking after us so well, it was basically just like me, my best mate from home, and Patrick Vieira just in the smoking area. And I feel like at these events, I feel like you'll get this as well. Like, if you're just like quite a normal person... Like, they just want to chat to you.
8: Yeah.
9: Because obviously everyone else is like, can I have a photo? Can I have a photo? Can I do this? Like, oh, you're my hero. Can you sign this? Whatever. Yeah. Whereas, like, me and my mate were just speaking to Vieira just about, like, just life. Yeah, I was like, stuff, do you know, like, didn't work out that well. Like, you're thinking about going back into it. He was talking about, like, his family.
8: Yep.
9: I was talking about City, because Vieira was supposed to be the man who took over after Guardiola. Mm-hmm. That was always supposed to be the plan, which is why he went to New York City. And I said to him, I was like, obviously it hasn't worked out that way, like, do you regret it? And he said, I massively regret leaving the City group.
8: What?
9: He was like, the one year that I was there, I absolutely loved it. Obviously City really look after their players,
8: course,
9: big
8: of course,
9: time
8: of course.
9: Look after the family. He was like, that year I was there, I was obviously past it, I was there to sit on the bench, but I was there to teach players who'd never won anything how to win things, which he did. Obviously we went on to win the FA Cup that season. He said it was an unbelievable time. He said going to New York, they looked after him incredibly well, and then he wanted to just make his own way. And he took that job at Nice, then obviously worked at Strasbourg, Palace, then Strasbourg, now Genoa. And he says, I massively, massively regret leaving the City group. He should have never done that. And I think if he hadn't, he probably would have been in the conversations anyway for being City manager. So yeah, my Instagram story where I said he's definitely a blue. Obviously has more loyalty towards Arsenal. He played there for years.
8: That burnt me still.
9: But he loves City. And it was honestly like just such a privilege, like, for me to take like my best mate to go and speak to a Premier League Hall of Famer.
8: Sick.
9: And genuinely just have like a 15-20 minute no agenda chat. And I said to my mate afterwards, I was like, bro, if I was recording that as an interview, that would have done such good numbers. But I think that's why it worked so well, because it was just a chat.
8: Well, listen, like you said, we've been in this game for a while, and I have a lot of those conversations as well where they just want to just chat and just say things away from a camera or microphone, mm-hmm. and you get the best out of them. Obviously, never really sees the light of day, but it's those stories you hold on to, or you just say, oh, well, actually, I know something more than what is being put out in the media and stuff, because you have those fireside chats, or what they call it, water cooler chats, I suppose, when you're in the office and whatnot. But one thing, just quickly on that, you spoke about management, City. If Pep leaves, would you be happy with Mikel Arteta?
9: No, God, no. No, absolutely.
8: Really?
9: Absolutely not.
8: I'm hearing that if Pep leaves and we push him out of the club, that City would, they're kind of, that's their first sort of choice.
9: I think...
8: Or you're looking at company. You're probably
9: looking
8: at company.
9: No, I think I sort of know what's going to happen. And I think...
8: Come on, we're on a show. Talk to us.
9: I think if we win the league, Pep will leave, definitely, at the end of the season.
8: So as well.
9: Enzo Maresca, it will take over. He's the next one.
8: Okay.
9: But it won't be for long. It's just wait until when company's ready to leave. He's just going to wait. Company won't want to leave after winning probably the treble, which I think he probably will do at Bayern.
8: Yeah.
9: He'll win everything there. I don't think he wants to leave yet. I also think anyone who takes over from Pep Guardiola is never going to succeed.
8: No,
9: you don't want to be that guy. You've seen what's happened with Arne Slot after Klopp.
8: So happened for Alex Ferguson, after Wenger as well. Yeah,
9: those next guys will never succeed.
8: Never.
9: And I think company probably knows that. I think obviously it helps that Maresca was there under Pep. So I don't think that the style of football will change that much.
8: But
9: Maresca's
8: Mikel,
9: not as magnetic.
8: Not Mikel like that.
9: Nah, I don't like the football you play. And also, he can't get you over the line. He can't get you over the line.
8: I don't even know why I endorse this conversation.
9: So, yeah,
8: it's going to burn me even more.
9: So no, I honestly, like, I know this sounds mental. Like, part of me kind of thinks, like, I wouldn't be that bothered if we didn't win the league, if it meant that Pep stayed. Like, I know it's just delay. I know it's just delaying the inevitable, but I'm just not ready.
8: That's
9: for
8: a mad statement.
9: I'm not ready for that moment.
8: That's a mad statement.
9: I know it's going to happen, but I'm so not ready for him to leave.
8: That's so sad.
9: I will cry.
8: That came from your heart as well.
9: Yeah, I will cry when he leaves.
8: I'm not surprised. Pep is unbelievable.
9: Yeah, he's the best manager you will ever have.
8: Listen to him.
9: No, I love him so much.
8: I hear it, though. I hear it. Listen, when Wenger, listen, in the end, it was time for him to go, but it still hurts. It still hurts. Even when I see him now doing, when he's working FIFA and stuff and he talks, I'm just like, oh, that was,
9: I miss you.
8: That was Papa.
9: That was daddy.
8: It hurts, but I hear that. And Pep, listen what he's done for you guys. Honestly, he is an unbelievable manager. Unbelievable. Yeah. Every time I think about it, I just think, wow. Saturday, I played football as well. We won 6-1.
9: I saw you scored. I actually saw you scored.
8: Got two assists. So I was playing at Burgess Hill on the 3G. That pitch is unbelievable. And I was on fire, cutting, wrapped in top bins. No, I just, do you know what? I've got to make it known on camera that I do still play football, people. And I'm actually not a bad player anyway. But all that. And then lastly, Sidemen Charity Match obviously was on. I normally host it. And present it. This year I didn't get host. Sad story. But I didn't actually go. I could have went, but no. I heard it wasn't as good as it has been before. Which
9: I heard the presenting wasn't great either. That's what I heard.
8: I heard
9: the level of presenting this year.
8: It was supposed to dip a little bit.
9: Do you know what it is?
8: I'm not even going to be bitter. Big up Munya. Big up Elsa Witch. They were the main. They always have been the host. But what? For in my instance, just for context, people, I had a role that was the pitch side presenter, so I did interviews as people come off. We interviewed the goalie mid game and stuff. That was JJ at the time or KSI. This was the first year, so they tried new things, and I also do like the opening VT, so like I open the whole Simon Charity Match stream. Amazing, do some live stuff to like 2.2 million, but they didn't replace me, so there was none of that. So this year it was just like there was no VT, there was no fun engaging piece, there was no interviews as they come off. It was just Munir and Els, and then obviously they had the pundits, which is fine, but like it's a shame that they just didn't replace me. I know that sounds really, it's not even coming from a bitter place, it's just like that added to the stream, but they didn't do it. But anyway, in the end, listen, they raised a lot of money, over nearly £7 million.
9: It's unbelievable, by the way, that these lads can sell out Wembley.
8: Crazy.
9: It's absolutely
8: back
9: insane.
8: So that was
9: what about
8: weekend.
9: Sunday? Did you have a good Sunday between the sort of hours of half four, maybe half six, quarter to seven. What were you doing that period?
8: I don't know.
9: Saw you in the flesh somewhere, but I can't remember.
8: Oh, did you see me?
9: Yeah, I can't remember for that.
8: Maybe you saw my Instagram story of me at home. Maybe I don't know. Maybe I was at home.
9: Saw some tears coming out of your eyes at circa 6:30 PM. Actually, when the City fans were doing our Cherokee song as you were walking out of the Etihad.
8: All right.
9: Let's talk about it.
8: Let's get into this. Why do we have a football show? Like, I used to like this show, and now I'm like, nah. It was so good a couple...
9: That's what it was. It was...
8: It just popped up on
9: the... Just popped up on the... Manchester City 2, Arsenal 1.
8: Oh, does that happen?
9: Hold on, and then if we beat Burnley, we now go... Oh, that's crazy.
8: Oh, Sunday,
9: because,
8: right.
9: And what's really confusing about that is because every show I've produced this year, you've said, Arsenal definitely going to be Arsenal. And this seems to contradict that. That's all I'm saying.
8: Well, it doesn't contradict it because we are still top of the league. But but I will say there was a big game this weekend, the Premier League showdown. I'm sure they dubbed it. I don't know. Maybe I saw something like that. But Arsenal, yes, went to Etihad and they played Man City. Let's get into it. I mean, we went up there. We drove up there. The vibes were good. Energy was good. I think, I actually know, people will know this. I said in the preview, I said on here as well, I said, I think we lose 2-0. My head says that. I said, my heart is saying 1-0 Arsenal. So in the predictions, you'll see that I predicted 1-0 to Arsenal now. But I didn't really believe Arsenal had it over City. They've beaten us. We haven't beaten them all season. So I don't know what changes. Yes, we might show a little bit more fight because of the, I don't know, the Carabao Cup final, the Cherokee doing kick-ups, all these little things, that the bottle from the guy in the crowd, and maybe that might have riled us up a little bit. And it probably did. We saw a better performance, but I didn't really believe Arsenal had it over City in that game. In my head was saying that. If I was being logical, I don't think it would beat them. But went in there and I felt better going into the stadium. I felt like, oh, saw the 11. We went for something different. Eze on the left. I said, okay, Havertz is up front. No Gyökeres. Strange, confusing, different. Maybe Pep was preparing for something like that. And he thought that might have been a bit of a twist. Thought it would work. It it proved it did when he nicked the goal from Donnarumma, but he then had big chances which he missed. So let's get into it. 2-1, let's talk. Kim, you are a City fan. I did see you. Well, you saw me.
9: I saw you
8: in the crowd, and then I saw you. But
9: I've just sent the video to Hugh, the producer.
8: Oh,
9: just,
8: great!
9: Just so he can also see.
8: Great. So we saw each other. I could see him in the City end. He said, "Kim said, come down." I said, "There's no way I'm coming down, one, because I just can't be. I don't want to be taunted by your fans." This was before the game as well. I just couldn't live with it. I was also by Mars Lewis Skelly's family. We saw Martinelli's management and team there. There was a lot of family around us. Not that tells you anything, but the game starts, and I'll leave you to we can go through, we can talk not minute for minute, but we can go through scenario for through scenario.
9: First of all,
8: go on.
9: Do you know Nelson from The Simpsons?
8: Yeah.
9: What does he do? What's his main catchphrase?
8: Nelson from The Simpsons. He's a bit of the
9: knee. He's the bully, isn't he?
8: No, he's the bully, bully, he's bully one.
9: The
8: bully,
9: ha, ha. That's the one. Yeah. So hold that. So just hold that. Remember that in your head. Why did
8: I even set up? I set up for myself.
9: I know, but I know. What I will say, firstly, is I thought you're
8: when Hugh's producing, he actually makes the show so much better.
9: I know, it's class, isn't but, it? Yeah, I need to start doing. I need
8: but
9: to do.
8: Yeah,
9: all this
8: you
9: stuff,
8: do. But it's at my expense.
9: That's class.
8: But go on. So yeah. So.
9: What I will say, firstly, and this is genuinely me just talking like a real person, not a character. I'm talking like a real person.
8: Okay,
9: like
8: good.
9: Your fans,
8: you do characterizations at times.
9: Your fans and players made for a great game yesterday. Like, I thought
8: a great game.
9: I thought you can hold your head high. Like, I thought the Arsenal fans were great. I thought it was an amazing atmosphere. I thought you played really well. Really well. I was surprised at the way you played. I think at 1-1 you hit the post twice.
8: Yeah.
9: Realistically, the draw was a good result for you. Everyone
8: was
9: thinking,
8: you're actually being, you're being,
9: yeah, I know, I'm being right,
8: fair.
9: Everyone would have thought, oh, Arteta is going to play for the draw. It was a draw, and you still tried to win the game.
8: Yeah,
9: I thought we controlled large periods of it. We were always going to. We're better on the ball. We're always going to control games. That's fine. But ultimately, as I've been saying to you, and I've said it all season, if we play well, we will beat anyone. And you were good, and we were just a tiny bit better and a tiny bit more clinical.
8: Yeah. I would say the same. If we had a fully, it's not about. I'm not blaming the squad, because I've said we have the best squad in the world. I've always said that, so it's not about that. But if I say that same sort of memento, that if everyone's fit and we play our best, we beat any team in the world. But you're right. I'm glad you did the take a step out of it. Let me just be a normal person and not have my blue tinted glasses or my red tinted glasses on, because I was the same. We had a lot of bashing and being berated by Man City fans as we left and after the fan cams and all that. Yep. Class. But then as we went back to the car, there was an older Man City fan. He said what you just said there. He goes, it was a top class game, quality
9: there
8: game.
9: Is. There you are. Look,
8: there I am, clapping my scarf.
9: Clapping you
8: next to Rob.
9: Look how terrified you both are.
8: No,
9: that was before the game.
8: Right.
9: You were terrified. Look at Rob.
8: Right,
9: look at Rob's face.
8: Fans.
9: Tell me there's not worry in there.
8: Yeah.
9: Look at Robbie.
8: Yeah, yeah.
9: Robbie's thinking about everything under the sun apart from the game.
8: Well,
9: he's trying to distract himself from the inevitable. There he is.
8: Well, like I said, we were very proud of the performance. Arsenal fans were coming out.
9: Look at the fear.
8: Oh, there
9: look
8: I am.
9: Look at the fear.
8: I was looking. I'm checking my shoulder always. You know,
9: absolutely.
8: Ex-footballer and that. So yeah, like Arsenal fans came out the ground saying proud of the performance. Also saying, listen, don't go at the players, and we weren't going to. I think everyone kind of came out with a bit of, I don't know, a better energy, even though we lost. Look, like you said, I think a draw is a fair result. I think that was a fair result for both teams. But we lost because, you know, your attack, they put away chances. Havertz had, if Haaland had the chance that Havertz had, we would have drew that game. But it fell to Havertz, and Haaland is a difference maker. He got his chance and
9: took
8: his
9: goal, by the way, as well.
8: He's
9: absolutely ludicrous.
8: He's
9: unbelievable.
8: No, the celebration was not needed.
9: Wow.
8: That was just,
9: I love it.
8: It builds.
9: I love how everyone just has beef with Arsenal.
8: It rattled us.
9: Why does Turkey?
8: Why does Turkey
9: care?
8: In the stands, I said, we don't even not like you like that.
9: Yeah, yeah.
8: Like,
9: we actually,
8: bro,
9: all of your fans are very complimentary about him.
8: He's a good, even after the Carabao Cup final, obviously did kick-ups, bit disrespectful. We all said like, we love to see that sort of footballer back in the Premier League doing what he was, going against Pep a little bit, because you know Pep doesn't like all the taking and making. So a lot of us are like, we respect the player you are, and then he goes and stands.
9: And then he goes and gives it the Adebayor.
8: I'm like, what? Why?
9: I was thinking that. I was loving it, but I was thinking that.
8: And then when we scored, I said to Havertz, go in his face and just stand there. But he was like, we didn't even do that.
9: I'll tell you one thing about yesterday, though. Well, I can swear. Oh, yeah. I'm the producer, it's my show. I can do what I want.
8: You can do what you want, yeah.
9: I fucking hated that game. I did not enjoy that game one bit. Even when Haaland scored, I celebrated for a bit. And then, you know, like we have the standing section, same with you. I just had to sit in the seat. I couldn't actually watch the game.
8: Really?
9: I just didn't enjoy it at all. Because, you know, I give it the big and online.
8: Yeah.
9: To Arsenal fan, like AFTV. You've got 1.6 million subscribers on YouTube. Who are all Arsenal fans.
8: Yeah, you're gonna...
9: And I'm there giving it the big and for the last 4 months, right? So that game, it meant a lot to me.
8: Yeah.
9: And I just couldn't enjoy it. I literally couldn't enjoy it. Like, Chelsea the other day was like a festival party atmosphere.
8: Yeah, you said that yesterday, was it. You believed. I know. I saw your story.
9: I was just having my fingers in my mouth. I just did not enjoy it.
8: I enjoyed it, but obviously I didn't enjoy the result. But like, I was just like, wow, we're actually seeing something from our... Apart from, he brought on Trossard, took off Eze. Eze was our best player at the time. I couldn't believe that.
9: That was an amazing shot, by the way.
8: Oh, it was just like, yeah, Eze, and he hit the post, and it hit the inside of the post. I thought that was it, but then... Bang, it also comes out. But I'm just like, I enjoyed it. I don't know why. I felt like I said, like I've come out of games, Wolves, Bournemouth, and been absolutely shouted at by lead charges and felt like I want to, even Nottingham Forest actually away, like I'm physically angry, but I have to hold it down, dude, to present the stuff, of course. But like, there's a lot of emotion in me and I feel what the fans are feeling. That game, and it's not like I'm siding with the fans, but I just felt like, yeah, like there was a lot to look at and say, okay, it's going to go down to the wire. It shouldn't have. My dream was to have won the league at your place. It's our own fault. We couldn't do that. It's our own fault. But like, a lot of the things that it's coming down to now is, yeah, like you said, it's a shootout. That's what everyone keeps saying. It's a shootout, game for game. I'm going to ask you if you think City will win every game. I don't think they will win every game to the end of the season. I don't think we will win every game to the end of the season. But I also feel like what it comes down to, it might come down to goal difference. And in that sense, our attack isn't good. Your attack's very good. Mm. So if I'm being logical, it says... You score more goals than us, you'll end up winning the league on goal difference probably. Or you might win the league on points, but I think on goal difference because your attack's better than ours. So that is a logical thinking man, in my opinion. However, I'm going to believe, I've said from months ago, from about the same time you said Arsenal are going to bottle it regardless of what you lot think. You've been banging that drum for a while. You've wavered a little bit, I have to mention that, but then you're back. Fine. I've always said Arsenal are going to win the league. I'm still going to back them because I said I'm all in. But logic's saying... It's unlikely. They clipped me last week on my own show and put this clip out. Of course, I'm not going to reshare it. Of course, I'm not going to accept it.
9: I was thinking, I know that's not going to do numbers because I know for a fact you ain't reshare.
8: Oh, AFTV, no one's doing that. So, but yeah, obviously, my head tells... I'm very clear on how I think this is going to play out and I'm not a fool, but I will back the team. Football's a funny game and things can be different. But yeah, good game overall. Mad that you didn't enjoy... I mean, I get it.
9: I just didn't enjoy it. You put
8: your head neck on the line by saying all these things, and I suppose that it meant extra.
9: I think the thing is, like, we've had so many amazing moments as City fans, and we've had so many incredibly tense, like, tight games. And for some reason, this one, and maybe it's because I've just started getting more into the content space and more like being like a professional City fan. Maybe that's why it felt a bit different. But
8: it gets worse, by the way. I'm telling you, the more seasons that go and you're going to... Kim, and the more you talk...
9: Yeah, and I talk.
8: Yeah, bro.
9: I talk.
8: You're in for a treat in this space.
9: I also think, like, for me, I've had no expectation of us winning the league this year. Mm. Even though, like, I've been quite brash in saying that Arsenal will bottle it. Like, if we hadn't won the league this year and we don't win the league this year, it's fine because I didn't expect it. And now it's like we've got so close, and like I've remembered what it feels like to like have those incredible like nerves, like Chelsea away, like I'm just like a wreck. And then Mark Gatey scores, and I've kind of forgotten what that was like because we've been chasing for so long.
8: Yeah.
9: And you have the nerves of the chase, but it's excitement. It's pure excitement. The chase is exciting. And this is why I think Arsenal fans, and I understand why you like this, but I think it's a bit of a detriment. And I think it's probably a large reason of why fans of other teams might not want you to win. In my opinion.
8: I'm about to go to this after as well about fans.
9: I can be incredibly cocky when we're 10 points behind and I can say you're going to bottle it. When we get into a position where we are now about to win the league, now is the time for composure. Now we might beat Burnley. We'll go top of the league. Now it's the time to calm down. And I think with Arsenal fans, you go too early where your fans are like, we're going to win the league, we're going to win the league. And then it starts to slip. And then the nerves are just too strong and it affects the whole stadium, it affects the whole players.
8: Do you know what? It actually irks me, I'll be honest. The criticisms that the fans get. However, like, there's sometimes I'm like, do you know what? I get why we get this much hate. But then I'm like, days like yesterday and the seasons we've gone through, I just think Arsenal fans get a little bit unfairly treated. And I know there's going to be clips that say, oh, but you think Saka's the best in the world and Max and all that. But then I look at us and think, like you just said there, we were singing, we're going to win the league. I think at Brighton, it was a Brighton away because that was a big game. You guys dropped points as well. Mm. And it felt different. Why did it feel different? We're in four competitions at the time. Like, Arsenal are unbeaten in the Champions League. Like, there's a lot of things that you look at. And granted, I would say you haven't done anything yet, but you're like, okay, well, we've been second 3 years in a row. Like, some people might be arrogant. I don't think I'm massively arrogant. At times I've wore a Christmas t-shirt, but that was like 3 years ago, fine.
9: Oh, and that was,
8: of course, that'll haunt me forever.
9: If we win the league, I'm getting that framed. I'm getting that t-shirt and a picture of you framed and putting it on my wall.
8: And I hear it. Like, there's times where, that's not even arrogance, that's just me enjoying, it was a bit cocky because I was just enjoying the time of us being top of the league. But like, now I'm like, we've lived through all of this. The fans are like, we're in a place where no way are we going to be second 4 years in a row. It can't be happening. Four competitions at the time. We're backing our players as you should. Mm. And then like, yeah, like yesterday, like no one's going over the top about us losing. We're not killing our players. Everyone always says that Arsenal fans, one day everything's amazing, the best in the world, and then as soon as you lose, you're not. No, like we clapped our players coming over to us yesterday. Mick Arteta, I mean, there's a clip going around, there's loads of clips going around on Twitter, like, this is what it should mean, like, fans in the stadium, look at the difference between this and online. And maybe the online portion is very loud, and that's why, you know, there can be hate at times, and yes, I might contribute to that, but also I'm there every week. But like, I don't know, I just feel like we've been a little bit harsh on, because I feel like we're back in a team, yes, things are crumbling a little bit, and we may bottle it, and I think any other fan base would just be heartbroken, but we're staying with our team. And I think we're doing the right thing. It irks me. It just irks me. I'm just like, give us a break at times. Okay, there might be some, okay, I might have missed some things online and that might wind people up. But I'm just like, in general, yeah, we spoke about parade and stuff, but it's been so long.
9: To be fair, you've got to enjoy it.
8: Of course, that's
9: you
8: what I'm saying.
9: You can't just be nervously quiet forever. That's and then if it doesn't happen, you've had no moments of joy throughout the season. You've got to enjoy it.
8: Exactly.
9: I mean, I saw a video actually the other day, which I think is really interesting, which I want to pick your brain over.
8: God.
9: Was that Johnny Kay? Do you know Johnny Kay? He works for Versus. He's a big West Ham fan. And he did a TikTok yesterday which was talking about the hierarchy of football fans. And it's so true, right? The match-going fans who go home and away are right at the top.
8: Yeah, they should be. Yeah.
9: Season ticket holders, the next rung, the only home fans. Then there's the membership fans who go to the games when they can, but maybe they can't afford it all the time. Then you've got these little rungs, and then you've got the online fans. And they are right at the bottom. And the problem with Arsenal is because those fans are the ones who get heard and seen so much. Everyone thinks, and even I have said it myself, everyone thinks that the whole Arsenal fan base
8: is
9: that.
8: Online,
9: But yesterday, this is what I'm saying, this was the first thing I said. Yesterday, I'm watching all of your fans, and I'm like, you're singing, even when you're losing, you're contributing to the atmosphere, you come out of second half, you properly like G-ing the players up, you're clapping Arteta off. Like, that's real football.
8: Yeah.
9: And that shouldn't get misguided with
8: your fans also didn't sing second again or LA until after, but they didn't sing that throughout, which I was quite surprised by. Sorry to bring this up. I thought they were singing, you were, obviously they gave us back and forth. They weren't really, I rated that they weren't really giving it that way. They're obviously celebrating and singing their players on and cheering and whatnot and singing the songs of the players.
9: There's a lot of nerves.
8: There was.
9: You could feel it, couldn't you?
8: You could feel it.
9: Like the first half, the first 20 minutes, and obviously the minute after we scored before you scored, City fans were like, unbelievable.
8: The whole stadium was on it.
9: Then you scored.
8: And then it was like, whoa.
9: And it wasn't like, we weren't like quiet, but you could tell that like the chants weren't really getting picked up by everyone because everyone was just like, and like, I was stood in, like, just to the side of the away fans, which is usually like south stand corner, is usually like the most vociferous support.
8: Yeah.
9: And even I could tell, like, there was chanting, but there was just so much nerve.
8: But I think your fans understood that a draw is not a good result for you guys.
9: Yeah.
8: And it was very close to being a draw.
9: Yeah,
8: like, even when you scored, like, I think you were like, oh, and then the 7 minutes at a time, it's like, don't. I could feel that. And for us, I was like, well, if we draw, it's to me, I still don't think it was a great result, but I would have taken draw before the game.
9: Yeah,
8: so like, I could feel that from all fans, that yeah, the City fans were like, don't draw this game. But then, like you said, after, you could feel the, as we walked out, we're getting braided. Obviously, we ignore it, we take it very well. We had a Man City fan come on as well and give Robbie some stick. But like, very interesting. I just think, and you just, the hierarchy of fans, if my opinion, I don't think there should be. I know there is kind of that, the home match, because at the stage, there was a stage where I just went to games every now and then. I wasn't like every, now obviously I'm privileged to be able to do that, but I think it's a privilege to be able to afford and go and see your team week in, week out. But I think there is differences, and I think the online one is quite loud. But again, I've been to around the world and seen international fans that watch every piece of football and just, they get it. Even though they may not have been to the Emirates before. But yeah, you're right. I think sometimes that online can overshadow, you know, the match goes, which is a bit interesting. I just think it was a tough weekend for me. Probably not a tough weekend for you.
9: Great weekend for me.
8: You said that you don't think City will win every game after this going forward. I don't think Arsenal will. But yeah, that is it. Man City 1-2-1. I'm trying to think, is there anything else I saw? No, I liked Haaland did one quick interview, and he just said like he was quite respectful actually about. He was quite respectful. He gave a bit of, I did the banner. I'll laugh at his face a little bit, like, but not. But he was respectful in the sense of like, it's like old school football. He's trying to build a right. There is a rivalry. There's a rivalry. It feels like there is now becoming one. So,
9: and I would say usually Gabriel gets the better of Haaland.
8: Yeah,
9: yesterday. But not yesterday. Yeah, he lost his head
8: a little bit. All right. Well, listen. After the break, we'll talk from the top of the table. We'll go to the bottom of the table. We'll talk Tottenham Hotspur, and are they going to go down?
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21: I've gone onto your screen time here, right?
22: Oh.
21: And if I spent an average of 22 hours a day doing something, I think I'd consider it a relationship.
22: Oh my God. 22 hours?
21: A day? How? How? What are you doing on your phone? The total screen time from last week was 155 hours and 28 minutes.
22: Yeah.
8: The mental capacity, the fortitude to stay in this league, and the teams they've got coming up as well, they're scrapping. Sorry, not coming up. The games that they're playing against are people scrapping to stay up. So I just think City, Tottenham just haven't got going to have the mental strength to be able to do it. Even, I don't know, it's just the signs, Xavi Simons.
9: 95th minute equaliser at home.
8: It's crazy.
9: When you think you're going to win the league, when you think you're going to win the game, is just crushing.
8: Yeah, exactly. And like Wolves away, we went there, tough game, that's their next game. And listen, Wolves are, if they win, I think they're going down regardless. But like
9: Leeds at home,
8: Leeds are good.
9: Chelsea away, Villa away.
8: Bro, come on. Like,
9: I think tonight is massive. By the way, I think if West Ham beat Palace away, which I actually expect that they will do, because obviously Palace were away in Italy on Thursday night. It's huge because then they're 4 points ahead of Spurs.
8: Exactly, and like, and everyone would have a more than, I think, 3-point gap away from Spurs if they do win that. So, like, I don't know. I think they're going down. The signs, Xavi Simons scoring late, he's gone mad. And, like, yes, it was a great goal. I'm not going to take that away from him. But someone in his dress, someone in that change room should just be saying, don't take off. If you took your shirt off, we've been here so many times with Richarlison. What are you doing? Then he jumps in the crowd. And I'm like, brother, there's still 15 minutes to play. Like, come on, bro. Like, I get it. There's euphoria. You're trying to keep your team up and it's a good goal. But like, celebrate. But taking your top off, you're with that long to go, the Spurs, like, DNA, the history of the Tottenham, like, there's crazy. So much in there, bro. I just couldn't believe when he did that. I said, there's no way they win this game. And then, lo and behold, an equaliser comes. So, Spurs, for me, I think they are going down. I think, like I said, my friends didn't believe it. They were like, there's no way. There's no way they're gonna go down, but size of the stadium, players, they got World Cup winners in their team, whatnot. But every time I watch them, it's not often, every time I do, I just think
9: they haven't got the dog in them.
8: They haven't. They haven't got players, even the managers that understand a relegation battle. And you know what? I'll just quickly touch on this before we move on. Race again. See Danso again, absolutely berated online, getting racial abuse. It's just not acceptable. So for me, take them down. The Wolves still won't mend the fact of racism, but I just think they're in a mess. They're in a terrible position, terrible place, terrible mindset, terrible. Everything around them is just toxic. Get them gone. I won't miss them. But bring them back at some point. I'll miss the North London Derby, but not for a season. Get them back after maybe a couple seasons or maybe one season, but let them go experience a championship. Right. Because then no Tottenham fan could speak to me for a season. And that might make us not winning the league, if we don't win the league, a tiny bit sweeter. Kim, let's get into this. Ranty of the week. It's rants time. And just before everyone listening, Kim said, let me pick from my long list of things that have annoyed me to pick what, because I haven't even thought about what my rant of the week is. Let me pick from a long list.
9: I hate so many things.
8: I don't know if I look at you and think, I don't know, you give aura like, yeah, you can be, you might have resting bitch face at times, but I don't think you're, I feel like you're quite a happy, like, see, you've got quite a happy go.
9: I'm a happy guy.
8: I don't know. But
9: I'm a northerner, right?
8: Okay,
9: which
8: yeah.
9: Means I'm grumpy and I moan about everything.
8: And then you're in London, I suppose, when you come to London, so yeah, there's a...
9: If I could rant about London, believe me.
8: Yeah, bruv, you've done everything to do with London.
9: Just begging my missus to let us move back to Manchester, honestly. This one actually comes from producer Hugh, who reminded me of how much I hate this thing. Right. I understand that vernacular and vocabulary changes. I get it, right? I get it. You move with
8: that
9: the times.
8: That was a big word, vocabulary change.
9: You studied the
8: media, so I like that. Hey, I'm going to have a little rant. Do you know what? Because we've got good people on our show. I want to let people know vocab and articulation and voice and, you know what I mean?
9: Educated as all well. All of that, philosophy degree as well as trying bullshit about Man City.
8: Colloquialisms. There we go.
9: Look.
8: Vernacular. Hey!
9: Listen,
8: big words on Monday. My mouth needs to warm. Let me just do some voice exercise quick. All right, okay. My tongue's a bit. Here we go, ready. Here we go. Sorry, I learned that in drama school.
9: I'm putting that as a clip.
8: That is going to sound crazy online.
9: That's getting clipped.
8: Please not.
9: With some Photoshop, some heavy Photoshop. Anyway. Right, listen. I appreciate that different people have different ways of speaking.
8: Yeah.
9: I appreciate different accents, all of that kind of stuff. this new modern generation of basically AI slop chatter is really doing my fucking nutting. Mm. And I don't mind if it's 10-year-olds doing it, but I'm seeing like big brands like Lego posting like a tweet of like a starship that's been made, and the caption's like, "Bro really cooked with this one." What? What? What is going on? And I'm not a conspiracy theorist, but part of me is thinking, are they just trying to use this to make everyone so thick and turn their brain into mush that they can control them? When did we stop talking?
8: I don't know.
9: When did we stop actually communicating?
8: My nephews talk like that sometimes, and I'm just like, oh, like, when they say this to me, bro doesn't even know.

0: go down a techie route here, but there's probably like a 50-year-old white bloke in a boardroom meeting going, what should our caption be? Yeah. How about bro doesn't even know?
1: Yeah.
0: And all these people around like, what a great caption,
1: my kid did this, so yes, let's talk like that.
0: Fucking get it in the bin. Can we not start, let's me and you make a movement now. Should we just start speaking again?
1: Yes.
0: Like people talking.
1: The Queen's English.
0: Not even the Queen. If you want to use slang from where you grew up, if I want to use Manx slang, if I want to say something's mint, I'll say something's mint.
1: Yeah, fair.
0: But I'm not having AI slang dictate our life.
1: Our kid is Mancunian.
0: Our kid is Manx. Yeah.
1: And you know what? I like the...
0: And everyone's our kid.
1: Received pronunciation. It's like, I like to talk slang and patois and Jamaican stuff. But I do like received pronunciation as well. I like vernacular and big words. And I like things like that.
0: Colloquialism.
1: Yes, I like all those sort of words. And
0: it's good
1: actual
0: stuff.
1: Talking... in proper
0: let's
1: English.
0: Talk.
1: Yes,
0: let's talk. All just talk.
1: Let's talk. I like that. My rant now, my rant comes from, I'm quite a happy person. I don't really, not many things annoy me. And if they do, you have to really annoy me, especially to remember it and bring it on the show called VAR, Are You Serious? But today, this morning, I had a coffee thrown at my car on the way in.
0: What?
1: Yeah.
0: By who?
1: So I was driving today. This is crazy. I go to turn a corner. Right. Oh, I've had two bad incidents today. Oh, my Lord. Sorry.
0: Can I just very quickly say, and I don't want to throw you under the bus here. I've been in a car with Cecil.
1: I'm a bad driver.
0: I would genuinely put him up there with the worst driver I've ever been in a car with. So if the coffee was anything related to the way you were driving, fully justified.
1: Do you know what? Do you know what? It's even worse. I admit I'm a bad driver. That's what makes it even worse. I am a bad driver. I am. I really am. I shouldn't be driving the car. I'm a bad driver. Anyway. I forgot. Really, I didn't even cut someone up, but someone wouldn't let me in. This wasn't the coffee instance. This was also this morning. They wouldn't let me in, and I almost scraped my car. And he was beeping me so loud. But like, I was like, just let me in. Like I'm in. Like I've been indicated for ages. I'm coming in, and because he had a big van, he thought I would basically
0: give way.
1: Yeah, and you're speaking to the wrong man. I will crash my nice car and have an argument with you. And if it has to get somewhere, we'll go somewhere anyway. But in the end, I got in. That was fine. The coffee incident. So I'm driving through London. Drive through London a lot of the time.
0: Unenjoyable experience. Just one other thing about London.
1: Terrible.
0: Awful to drive.
1: The worst ever. So I go to indicate to turn down a hipster road. It's like a small road, graffiti and all that. But like, there's a guy trying to cross at the same time.
0: Producer Hugh frantically googling hipster road.
1: Yeah, I don't really. Yeah, it was just it's round the corner from here. It's round the corner. Hipster road. Yeah, it actually is. It's like it's just round the corner.
0: It probably is that Blackstock road.
1: No, it's actually called hipster road. I'm just saying it's the description of it. It's like a small funnel road, graffiti everywhere.
0: Right.
1: He's got his coffee in his hand. He steps out. I'm indicating, by the way, to go down this road. He steps out, then puts his foot back. But I'm still the car's still moving. But then he goes to walk in because he basically thinks. Bro, I'm crossing this road. It's not a zebra crossing, so you don't have... Let me make it clear. It's not a zebra crossing. So you do not have right of luxury to say, you're going to stop regardless. That's basically what he did. Because he went, didn't go... Because I was slowing down because it's a tight corner, so I have to slow down to go down the corner. But I'm still moving. And then he walks onto the road, and I'm like, well, I'm not stopping. So then he quickly pulls back and then he has his whole coffee and just launches it at my window screen. And I'm like, I don't know whether to stop and get angry and get out of the car. But because I'm such a bad driver, I'm like, well, maybe I probably should just let him go. It's going to be nice. He might be having a bad day. I just laugh and drive off. But then I'm just like, window wipers, clear my window. He's like stood in the middle of the road looking at my car and then he just walks off. But yeah, what was my rant?
0: Fair play to that man.
1: Yeah,
0: congratulations to that man.
1: Probably the right thing. But he's spending a lot of money on the coffee. Coffee in London's about £6, £6. And now it's on my window screen. I'm going to go get my car washed anyway today because it's a bit dirty. So all in all, you know, you probably got some anger out. I had a good laugh. I was probably in the wrong because I probably should be letting people go. But that is my rant of the week. I don't know what the rant was. What was the rant?
0: I wish I was a better driver. Yeah.
1: Maybe it's me. Maybe it's me. Right. That's. We're going to move on from rants because that... bro doesn't even know how to drive.
0: Bro doesn't even know how to drive.
1: Right. We're going to get off from rant of the week because I think I failed. I don't think... We have sections on the show where you can win. I don't think you can lose rant of the week. But I think I lost today's rant of the week. After this, we have a new segment called Psychic Commentary. After this.
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3: 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I remember my auntie saying to

0: before your mum died, she was worried that you were getting fat. 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She compares my body type to her body type, to my cousins. You know, she still has that kind of obsession.
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5: 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Are there going to be challenges about how quickly we're growing? 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And I think our new membership are too.
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7: I had a really sweet message going, do you think I could come and look at your boobs? I'm not a pervert. I just think they would be really nice. And if you could just show me and then I'll go away again. And then he said, I'm just sorry if this is offensive to you. I'm just a bit of a boob guy.
8: All right, people, new segment, psychic commentary. Because we believe we can talk ball. We've been in the industry. We know our clubs. We know football. I've been a footballer. Kim's followed football his whole life. We believe, well, no, I'll stand on it. We believe that we can predict what was going to happen in the game. We're going to do psychic commentary. We're going to basically deliver a bit of commentary that we believe will happen in the upcoming fixtures in the Premier League. Only a small segment. We might, listen, we are not going to get it word for word. Of course not. I don't speak the way certain commentators speak. I'm actually currently doing a course, by the way, with a PFA, hold tight, media communications. And we actually have, we've had pundits and commentators, Clive Tildesley. I can never say his name.
9: It's all right, don't worry.
8: Really
9: about
8: bad,
9: it.
8: I should know this.
9: Probably Tildesley. But
8: Tildesley, there we go. Gary Neville's been on, I should know that. I should know all these people. John Cross.
9: From the Mirror.
8: From the Mirror. We've had many others as well. So, but I don't speak like them. Yeah. So we're not going to give it exactly, but we're going to get the gist of what we think's going to happen in the game and get a piece of commentary right. For instance, when Xavi Simmons scored that goal, at the time, this on the weekend that's just gone, I actually would have said, oh, someone in that squad should be telling him the game's not over yet. And lo and behold, that happened. Now we're going to look at Crystal Palace, West Ham, which is tonight. Big game, by the way, which Kim mentioned earlier. That
9: massive.
8: That could really push Spurs into a, well, into relegation, even though they're already currently in that position, but further down. Arsenal versus Newcastle. Oh, I didn't know I was going to do that. That's going to be dangerous. Don't rattle me, Kim. And then Wolves versus Spurs. Let's do this. All right. You go. We'll go band for band. Let the guests go first. Give me your one bit of commentary. We'll keep it short and snappy. We'll go in order. You go, then me. You go, then me. You go, then me. Let's go. Let's start with Crystal Palace versus West Ham.
9: Crystal Palace versus West Ham.
8: What's the commentary?
9: I don't think the commentator would say this. Because of Ofcom, but you might say something related to this.
8: Okay, that's what we're looking for.
9: Which would be, Bowen's on fire, and he's shagging Danny Dyer, and he's just scored his second goal of the game, and West Ham move 4 points above Spurs in the relegation zone. He probably won't say the shagging Danny Dyer bit. He probably actually won't say the on fire bit either. But the last bit, he will say.
8: Interesting.
9: What you got for me?
8: I don't know. West Ham, I'm Mateta's in my head.
9: Boom.
8: There's in the room. But I'm seeing him kick the corner flag. Now, that I don't have to say too much because it's just a short piece of commentary. So, it's here again. Mateta runs to the corner flag. And boom, it's a goal for Mateta. I'll keep it short. Sorry, people. I know you want a bit more. You want more colour in that commentary, but I'm going safety on that one. I don't really know how that one plays out, but it's a big game tonight. Arsenal-Newcastle. Now, I might have a few more words for this one. Go on, then. You go. Does City play before us? I need to just check this.
9: No, we're in the FA Cup.
8: Oh, I thought it was Burnley this weekend.
9: Semi-finals of the FA Cup.
8: Ah!
9: Most prestigious tournament in football. We're in the semi-finals. What happened? Oh, you lost Southampton.
8: Champions League, though, next week.
9: You're not in that one, but don't worry about it.
8: No, just Champions League.
9: Don't worry about it. You're not in it, so don't worry about it.
8: I know. We're not in about Champions League. Just remember, we're still in that. Anyway, it doesn't matter.
9: Anthony Gordon!
8: That's not happening. That's
9: Manchester
8: happening.
9: City have one hand on the Premier League title.
8: That's his commentary. Okay. It's usual Arsenal. They're not showing what they showed at the Etihad. It's sideways. It's a bit backwards. It seems like the draw is on the cards. One team has to win this game. It's been said that Arsenal have to go on and win every game to secure the Premier League title. And it's not looking like it's going that way so far. It's a bit of a stalemate. Both teams not looking like they're coming to play. But hold on, wait, here we go. They're on the attack, Arsenal. It's...
9: Commentator didn't know the players.
8: Commentator's
9: lost his head.
8: I just don't know who's going to do it. Who's going to cast the winner? It's going to be 1-0, but who's going to be the goal scorer? It is...
9: Bro doesn't even know.
8: Declan Rice. He is not the captain today. It's Martin Odegaard, but he's doing a leader. He's a leader in his performance by getting Arsenal over the line and scoring a last minute winner.
9: Do you realise, right, if a commentator gave that performance, they would be sacked on the spot.
8: I was struggling.
9: Yeah, no, I'm just letting you know.
8: I was struggling.
9: Instantly. I mean, to be fair, I talked about shagging, which probably isn't acceptable. There we go. There's some Arsenal
8: some
9: players.
8: Stats.
9: Have you forgotten it?
8: Yeah, Declan Rice. Yeah, I know my team. I'm just... Reece Nelson's on it. Actually, he's on loan, but that's money. That's funny. He's not in the club at the moment. But yeah, sorry. I don't know who... It's going to be a stalemate a little bit, but then Arsenal going to score a last-minute goal from Declan Rice. Wolves Spurs at the Molyneux.
9: Name me one Wolves player. No, I'm not even going to try that one.
8: Oh, Chang Wang, I think it is. Also...
9: Take it on, we'll move on.
8: Yeah. They got the striker, Nigerian six, massive.
9: Oh, what's his name?
8: His name's Tolu, but I don't know his lot. I'd never know his last name.
9: No, is it? Oh, yeah, Tolu. Yeah.
8: Is that Tolu or is it Everton? No, it is. Sorry, Wolves. But Wolves.
9: There we go. Totti Gomez. I'll go Totti Gomez.
8: Okay.
9: I actually think Totti Gomez, last minute header, Spurs are looking down at the championship. I actually think Wolves will beat Spurs.
8: So Tolu, I think, plays for the Everton. I've gone... It is, it's Tolu. I can never say his name.
9: Okadore.
8: No, it is. It's Okadore. Okadore, yeah, he's at Wolves. So why was he not on the... Sorry, I was right. He is there. But I don't know why he wasn't on the score sheet. Anyway, let's go to Wolves, Molyneux, Spurs. Kim, psychic commentary.
9: I just went.
8: You've done it. I know. I'm just trying to think what happens here. Spurs don't win this game. The Zerbi is the manager and it seems like he was going to give a new lease of life to Tottenham, but he's still in search of his first win with Tottenham Hotspur after the 90. It ends. Wolves 2, Tottenham Hotspur 1. And that's what I'm going to do. Still, yeah, 2-1. And again, there's not much colour in my commentary, but we will get better at this. This is a new segment.
9: Yeah, it's fine.
8: It's fine.
9: And next week we'll play them back and we'll see how close we were.
8: But we've just seen in the 67th minute a red card has been given to a Tottenham Hotspur player. It is Christian Romero. And we are not shocked by that. A red card to Tottenham Hotspur. The dark days just keep getting darker. What a shame. That's also going to happen in the game. Thank you very much. That's my commentary. So if any of those things happen, come back to me. I'll give you your lottery numbers. And if anything happens with what Kim said, he'll give you his lottery numbers because we are psychics. We know this game, even though it does not seem like we did in that first new segment of psychic commentary. But that is it. Kim, thank you for being not as insufferable as I thought you would be this Monday morning.
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18: Keir Starmer has urged stronger action to tackle anti-Semitism after the Golders Green attack. He says demonstrators should call out extremist chants as the UK terror threat level is raised to severe, meaning an attack is highly likely. He stopped short of supporting a ban on Gaza marches, but signalled tougher policing powers may be needed, as concerns grow about rising hate incidents and the safety of Jewish communities across the UK. US President Donald Trump has told Congress the war in Iran has ended, despite ongoing tensions in the region. John Collins has the details.
19: Well, Donald Trump insists that congressional approval isn't required here, claiming the ceasefire means the war powers' May the 1st deadline no longer applies. Opponents argue the legal 60-day authorization limit has effectively been ignored. At the same time, the US has warned global shipping firms that they risk sanctions if They make payments to Iran to pass through the Strait of Hormuz.
18: Israeli airstrikes on southern Lebanon have killed at least 7 people and wounded others as hostilities continue between Israel and Hezbollah despite a ceasefire. The Israeli airstrikes on southern Lebanon came as Israel's military issued a new warning for residents of 9 southern villages to evacuate. According to Nationwide Building Society, the UK housing market is showing somewhat surprising momentum, with annual house price growth going up in April. It increased 3% annually in April, accelerating from 2.2% annual growth in March. Robert Gardner is Nationwide's chief economist.
14: The government, and as well as previous governments, have been trying to find ways of increasing housing supply. So if that's successful, hopefully that what that would mean is that house prices, again, wouldn't rise as quickly as people's incomes and improve affordability over time.
18: King Charles will end his Bermuda visit by unveiling a UK space agency project to track space debris across Earth's orbit. The scheme involves telescopes at multiple global sites monitoring defunct satellites and rocket stages. During his final day, he will also open a new Coast Guard station. That's the latest from Radio News Hub. I'm Ben Monse.
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21: Whoa! Say more about that.
7: Well, 9/11 happened and we're living in it.
21: There you go. Fair enough.
7: That's the clip.
21: Do you know who did 9/11?
7: Inside job.
21: Yeah. By?
7: Oh, the CIA.
21: John Travolta.
7: Gosh, was it?
21: Mm-hmm.
7: How?
21: No evidence.
7: Right.
21: Made it up, but I'm trying to spread it. Could you say hello and welcome to Privacy Settings?
22: Hello and welcome to Privacy Settings.
21: The show where I go through your favourite people's phones to expose their grubby little secrets. With me today, you just heard her voice, is comedian, actor and the woman facing the wrong way down the tunnel of life. It's Stevie Martin.
22: It's Joanna Lumley.
21: Sorry, it's Joanna Lumley. Hi, Joanna.
22: Hi.
21: Thanks for coming in.
7: I like Joanna Lumley. That's not her voice.
21: No.
7: No.
21: Do you think she was involved in 9/11?
7: I don't know, but her name begins with J. John Travolta, Joanna Lumley,
21: whoa,
7: Joan Rivers. The three of them.
21: The three of them did it.
7: Did it, I guess.
21: This conspiracy theory is getting better and better.
7: Snowballing.
21: Yeah. Stephen Martin, do you remember posting on Instagram 251 weeks ago that you're facing the wrong way down the tunnel of life?
7: So you said that that rang literally no bells.
21: Yeah, you just rolled with it.
7: Yeah. I'll roll with that. About a year ago, I did look at like my first ever Instagram post or like the first week, and I lasted about 2 seconds before it was like, oh my, there's so much hipstomatic, you know, that like filter. Do you remember before, right at the start of Instagram? And it would it would make your, all the photos look like they were done on a Polaroid thing with all the weird colours. Yeah. The captions are just so excruciating. And, like, I think they call it millennial chungus now, where it's like, I'm so goofy. I eat cheeseburger. I am human. Like, it's so bad. So I think I didn't do that much of that stuff, but I definitely did more of it than I would have liked.
21: Yeah, there's a picture of you on a boat with a captain's hat and you're going down a tunnel and you're facing the wrong way.
7: Oh, that was on my 35th birthday.
21: Hey!
7: Yeah.
21: What is the tunnel of life to you?
7: Death.
21: Mm. That's nice.
7: Yeah. Death is a part of life.
21: In many ways, the phone is the tunnel of life.
7: It is, isn't it?
21: Yeah.
7: And death.
21: Yeah.
7: And everything.
21: Can I have your phone?
7: Imagine if I said no.
21: That would be quite funny.
7: I wasn't aware of what this podcast was. I thought it was about 9/11.
21: It is a lot about, to be fair, most of the episodes we have covered 9/11.
7: 9/11, great.
21: And how John Travolta was heavily involved.
7: I just can't believe that.
21: I know. It's literally unbelievable.
7: Yeah.
21: Yeah. No, you haven't handed me your phone. You're looking at it.
7: Yeah, go on.
21: It's like you were checking.
7: You can't get into it. Hang on. Should you do Face ID?
21: There's no background.
7: Yeah, there's no background or lock screen. It's just blackness.
21: Just blackness. And it says GIFGAF in the top left-hand corner.
7: That's who I'm with. That's my provider.
21: That makes sense.
7: Network provider.
21: Do you like GIFGAF?
7: Yeah, right. They're fine. I like it because when you go on your voicemail, the man who goes like, you've got 3 messages, he's really northern. Like,
21: oh, yeah?
7: Really gone for
3: a voice that I just don't really hear in many other companies. Like, an, I think he must be about 50, and he just sounds like he's, yeah, just a nice farmer man.
21: Well, can we open it? Maybe we'll call your voicemail, see what you got saved.
3: Also, I would like to say the reason I have black background and foreground is because I use my phone on stage and I'm on tour at the moment, and I realised that when I was talking, people were just looking at the picture of my partner and my dog when my hand was going around. I was like, okay, I need to distract from that, so I've gone black.
21: Okay.
3: I do normally have a picture of Adam and my dog like this.
21: Okay, can I ring your voicemail?
3: I think so.
21: 20 voicemails?
3: That's not... Well, no, but if there's something odd going on there, because if you ring it, I think I've only got one.
21: Oh. Okay. Yeah. I don't know how to put speakerphone on. Is this a nightmare?
3: Have you ever used a phone before, basically?
21: No, this is my first time, actually. We mostly spend the show talking about 9/11, and then we never get to the phones.
3: Cool. I don't know.
21: There's no speaker option on your phone. I'm so glad you had it.
3: Star.
21: That's lovely. All right, further options.
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3: It's nice, isn't it?
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21: Yeah.
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3: Do you want to do it for me? 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
21: That's it.
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3: Can you do that, but in your voice? 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
21: I pressed the same thing again.
4: To record a new greeting, press 2. Record personal greeting. Record a personal greeting by pressing 1. When recording, press 0.
21: Thank you.
4: To start recording, also press 0.
3: It's lovely, isn't it?
21: Yeah, it's lovely. This is the GiveGaff mobile number of Stevie Martin. Congratulations, you've got a number. Now leave a lovely little message. Okay, thanks so much. Goodbye.
4: Review menu. To listen to your greeting again, press 1. To save. This is the GiveGaff mobile number of Stevie Martin. Congratulations, you've got a number. Now leave a lovely little message. Okay, thanks so much. Goodbye.
3: It's the same man.
21: I was just saying, look, I'm a fucking good actor,
3: lads. You are.
21: That's great stuff.
3: I heard you on Radio 4.
21: Now, are you going to remember that's your...
3: No,
21: message?
3: But I'll just leave it. It's fine.
21: Also, not many... How many people are leaving voicemail messages, I suppose?
3: Very few.
21: Yeah, voice notes have taken over. They're the new voicemail.
3: They are. And the new podcast. But my mum sends me a voice note. It's like 20 minutes long.
21: Have you got some 20 minutes?
3: Got some 20 minutes. I've got 18, actually, was the longest one.
21: 18 is quite long.
3: Yeah, it is quite long. But it's nice because she sort of like leaves them while she's doing stuff. So a lot of it would just be like, oh, just getting some sweet corn out of the thing. Oh, that's the count. You're like, okay, yeah.
21: Well, that is a podcast.
3: It's like a little soundscape.
21: Well, day in the life.
3: A mother soundscape.
21: So that means you're going to be spending a long time on WhatsApp. I'm going to look at your screen time now.
3: It'll be real bad.
21: Really?
3: Yeah. My screen time is abysmal.
21: Okay, so.
3: Okay. 6 hours, 6 minutes. So I think that's awful, but then when I think about it, I am awake for like, what? So I go to sleep about 1. Wake up about 9. So yeah. That's how many hours that is. That's not
21: 8?
3: No, not 1 in the day. No, as in like, sorry, no, get up at 9 and then go to sleep at 1 in the
21: I was doing your sleep time.
3: 12, yeah, because I presented that to you.
21: Yeah, and I reckon there's a sum we could do if we take the sleep time away from 24.
3: 13, 14, 15, 16, 16. Or you pointed the clock and then you...
21: Is that what you were doing?
3: Yeah.
21: Are you good at maths?
3: Yeah.
21: Yeah?
3: Well, good. I'm really, really bad because I've spent too long now telling myself I'm really bad. So I have no hope of gaining confidence with numbers.
21: Yeah, and the confidence, do you do that thing where you just freeze and you're
3: like... Yes, I spent the whole time going, I can't believe... Well, just then I was like, what are you doing? Why have you started with going to sleep? And it's like, well, you've got to commit now. And then it's just like, just do the easy thing. 1, 2, 3, 4, 5. Like, it's so much... And then also I turn it into like a, ha ha, I'm so silly. But I really, it's a darkness within me that I don't understand numbers.
21: It covers the vulnerability with goofiness.
3: Yeah.
21: But then actually you're very sad deep down.
3: Very sad. What a great start.
21: Yeah.
3: 6 hours, is it?
21: 6? What's 6 times 2? Go.
3: 12!
21: Yeah.
3: 1, 2, 3, 4. I don't think that is actually that bad, considering I'm awake for 16 hours. That's 10 hours.
21: 10
3: of
21: hours off the screen.
3: Time. That's not too bad. What I am concerned about, I can't help but notice, Instagram, I understand, 2 hours 7. Why am I on my banking app for 1 hour 54? 5 minutes.
21: Well, it's because you're bad at maths, I think.
3: What the fuck am I doing on there?
21: That's an hour and 55 minutes in one day.
3: Yeah. I must have... So that I don't think that's right. I think it's left it open.
21: It's... I think you mean you. I don't think...
3: With the phone?
21: Yeah.
3: 42 minutes on the clock app, is it?
21: Yeah, that's... You... This is the roguest... Not bad screen time. Like you say, 10 hours of your day. You're just with the world.
3: Yeah, but what am I doing for those 6 hours?
21: You're wondering what time it is, I suppose.
3: I suppose I'm getting 1, 2, 3.
21: Yeah, you use the clock for maths. Yeah. You're on Monzo being like, oh, I don't know this. I got on the clock app to see if I can add everything up.
3: Calculator app, not there.
21: Not there. Not once. Do you genuinely have no explanation for 42 minutes spent on the clock?
3: Maybe. So we'll have this thing. It makes me sound really... So I have this thing that... So I'm on tour... And I don't do any movement at all on stage. I'm very, like, still. I do a lot of this, but I don't really move. And then also I'm on trains, and then I go on the train, have a nap, do the show, go to bed, go on the train, have a nap. And so I'm not moving. So before the show, I said I'd started doing this. I've done it twice, and I've done 52 dates of the show. So I will try and do a plank. I'll try and do...
21: idea where the sentence was ending.
3: That's so good, because in my head I was like, don't draw it out, this is so obvious. Come on. Okay, so I'll do a plank.
21: Yeah, also, sorry, my producer just said plank is famously stationary. So, like, you're doing something more still as exercise.
3: In, like, a different...
21: Oh, sure, way. It's much harder stillness.
3: And the muscles are contracting in a different...
21: Yeah, yeah.
3: I'm trying to build it up.
21: Yeah.
3: So I've gone from 10 seconds, which is admittedly quite bad, to... I've not done it twice. Maybe done it 5 times. I'm now at 1.5 minutes.
21: Yeah.
3: I think on that day, what must have happened is I've timed it and I've just forgotten to press off and I've just let it go for 42 minutes. Just keep going.
21: Yeah, that does happen.
3: That must be it. It can't.
21: You can't be checking the time that much.
3: I wish there was like I don't know, CCTV footage of me just staring at the clock app. It does.
21: She really does.
3: She just loves time.
21: Do you have, like, your alarms? Do you just set one alarm, or do you have a list of alarm times?
3: Right, so this is a case of me having labelled, realised quite recently, as in the last 5 years, you can label alarms. So being
21: you
3: like,
21: can.
3: Great, okay. Unfortunately, have not changed the labels. So I've got two. One says 8 a.m. Ring Yo Spa. I think... I actually, gun to my head, don't know what that is because I've not been to a spa ever. No, I don't think I've ever been to a spa.
21: You've never been to a spa?
3: I don't think so, no. I've been to a hotel and spa, but it's got a spa too. But I don't think
21: sounds a bit like you've been to a spa.
3: Yeah, but I don't think...
21: But you haven't actively sought out a spa on its own?
3: No, predominantly I've been to the hotel and then been like, oh, maybe it's a spa thing or something. So I don't know why I've... Anyway, say 8 a.m. I don't know why I'm ringing the spa at 8 a.m. The second one is 10:45, send self-tape. That's obviously the wrong time, because I would. Why would you put an alarm on for 10:45 at night to send an audition tape to your agent who's not in the office? So I must have done that a long time ago, and then I'm just. That's. That'll be. I honestly have no idea why I'd ever set an alarm at 10:50 at night, to 10:45 at night.
21: Yeah, that's either you've gone for a late nap or you need to do something. You never do that.
3: I never do a late nap, no, because I'm an insomniac, so that would just.
21: That's basically that's a sleep.
3: That's my full sleep, yeah. Yeah. I was thinking it was something to do with the show, but no. Honestly, no idea. Oh, could be like, Deliveroo's maybe going to be arriving.
21: Oh, yeah?
3: Because
21: I
3: don't
21: okay.
3: get notifications, because I've turned all the notifications off on my phone.
21: Have you?
3: Yeah.
21: Oh, is it a good feeling?
3: No, I'm so used to it. I think it is, because when I see other people's phones and they're flashing up all the time, I'm like, Jesus, that's so stressful.
21: Stressful, yeah.
3: So the difference must be, but I don't... Like when I quit smoking, and it was like, I don't really feel any different. But actually now when I smell smoke, I'm like, oh, that's the toxic cloud of poison.
21: I think it's fine. I think it means you've got other things on, like spending an hour on Monzo and then...
3: Looking at my clock.
21: It's interesting as well, because you've got the SumUp app there, which is obviously getting...
3: Donations.
21: Yeah, bringing in money.
3: Yes, very much. Always
21: but
3: banking.
21: Only 10 minutes of bringing in money and an hour and 55
3: looking
21: minutes of checking
3: money out, Ryan.
5: Oh, I got all that.
6: Because you raise money for a fund for people going to the Fringe?
3: Yes, that's what it's for. So that's 10 minutes after the show. Not a lot of people donated, quite clearly.
5: What the hell?
3: But that's after the show. Yeah, I stand with a little card reader and sort of, if people want a selfie, I sort of guilt them into also giving money to send, yeah, student comedians to the Fringe. York University are going this year because of the first leg.
5: £2,000.
3: We actually raised £4,000.
5: £4,000?
3: Which is amazing.
5: See, if you hadn't spent time on the clock app, you wouldn't have been able to do that maths.
3: No, exactly. Just a quick glance to the clock over there.
5: Two, three, four. Okay, great.
3: Midday to 4 p.m.
5: An hour on Safari.
3: I think that's fine, isn't it? Because Google's sort of broken anyway, but you do sort of need to still look up things. I don't use ChatGPT at all, so I just Google by saying that and then putting Reddit after it. So that's probably, that might be me trying to find a restaurant to eat at. That will take me about an hour and 2 minutes.
5: To find one restaurant. Yeah. And you're not on the Reddit app? Your browser?
3: No, because I delete all my apps, for my scrolling apps for weekend.
5: Oh, yeah.
3: And then I re-download them, and I've just not re-downloaded the Reddit one because I just go on the browser now, which is a more annoying experience, so it will mean that I'll be on it less.
5: Yeah, makes sense.
3: Or I'll just be more annoyed for longer. This is how it's actually worked out.
5: Yeah, but, you know, you'll know exactly how long you're annoyed for.
3: Yes, this is true.
5: Because you got the clock.
3: Because you got the clock app.
5: Thanks, Stevie. We need to go to a break now. We agreed to give Stevie 5 minutes of clock app time for every 15 minutes of podcasting, so we're going to go to a break. Don't go anywhere. Love you forever. Bye.
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0: The issues that we have, or the thoughts and feelings that we have around our weight, a lot of them come from our mums. I remember my auntie saying to me, before your mum died, she was worried that you were getting fat. And I remember and my auntie, who's now in her 70s, she still talks about, you know, how thin she is or isn't. She compares my body type to her body type, to my cousins. You know, she still has that kind of obsession.
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21: 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What's connecting? Is it the air? Why does it need teeth? Why are they blue? Why is there only one of them? Why, how does sound travel through it? Why is it okay on planes, but Wi-Fi isn't, Stevie? Do you understand how technology works?
3: That's... Yeah, no. I started to... I've got Bluetooth headphones, but I started to... Oh, I've left them somewhere. I started to... I think I've left them at the last podcast I did. Brilliant.
21: They're in there.
3: They are in there.
21: Yeah, you
3: oh,
21: were.
3: Oh, great.
21: You were wearing them when you came in.
3: Great. I'm constantly, like, going back and finding the Bluetooth headphones again. I stopped wearing them for, like, a year because I just... I saw celebrities wearing wired... Those, like, white wired speakers again. Speakers, headphones again. And I thought, oh God, they're onto something. They found some information about Bluetooth and it's terrible for you. And that's why all the rich people are doing. And then but they're really annoying and I can't be bothered. Now I'm back to Bluetooth.
21: Yeah, yeah. Bluetooth.
3: So I don't know how it works. I feel like it must be frying my brain in some way, but I don't know.
21: Yeah, well, you can't count anymore.
3: I can't count anymore.
21: Yeah.
3: I stare at clocks. How do you, what's the...
21: Clocks, that was, by the way.
3: No, it was... No, I also stare at penises for 42 minutes every day.
21: That's what was on Safari.
3: That's what's on Safari.
21: Oh, it's the cock app, I see.
3: The cock app. Cock and balls app.
21: Cock and balls?
3: Yeah, wow.
21: I didn't know they'd added the DLC of cocks.
3: I do, yeah.
21: Yeah, that's... Wow.
3: Never... I don't know. I was going to say, would never look at a ball, an individual. Can you? Can one ever do that? You can probably see...
21: Yeah.
3: Okay.
21: Hugh, do you want to Google individual ball in scrotum?
3: Oh, God.
21: Oh, Hugh is already looking at that, apparently.
3: Oh, yeah, he is.
21: I don't think balls at all on their own are very nice.
3: There's got to be a porn category for that, though, I imagine. There's one for everything else.
21: Yeah.
3: Just ball, independent ball.
21: Yeah. Yeah, what would it be called? Now, you can Google that. You can search what's the category.
3: Unique ball?
21: You've just searched ball. Obviously, yeah. There's just balls coming up.
3: Oh, there's so much AI balls. And then shops. That's fine.
21: Yeah, yeah. Okay. Search porn category
3: just
21: where it's just balls.
3: Well, I mean, oh, what's so odd that it's not coming up with
21: any suggestions?
3: Just balls porn videos! Balls only! That's the category.
21: Balls only. That's so funny.
3: That's nice. I'm glad that that exists.
21: Yeah, me too.
3: This is sweet.
21: And for anyone wondering, this is with moderate safe search on.
3: Oh, yeah. You don't want to do... Oh, okay. Strict.
21: Strict. Nothing there. Off?
3: Everything.
21: Oh, it's the same.
3: Good.
21: Speaking of ex-hamster, over to your search history.
3: Okay. I don't remember what I've searched.
21: You haven't searched for ex-hamster, actually.
3: Why is U.S. saying only courier bike?
21: Yeah, why is Uta saying only courier bike?
3: I was in Belfast and I had to get a flight at 6 a.m. 7 a.m. And I was just like, oh no, I'll go up at 4. Like, I don't know what time to get up for a flight. And when I went on Uber, it only had bike options. It said courier bike in four different ways. And I just don't understand what that meant. So then I tried to, why is Uber saying only courier bike? And then by the end, I just went to the hotel reception and was like, can you book me a taxi? And they were like, yes. Great story.
21: And a bike arrived.
3: And then a bike arrived.
21: Yeah.
3: And then a cycle. But it was very strange. I couldn't get I don't know. I still don't know why. And then you can see I was in Northern Ireland. I have a joke about Thorntons. Not really a joke. A reference that I did a Thorntons advert. And I just wanted to check if they had Thorntons chocolate in Northern Ireland.
21: Do they have Thorntons chocolate in Northern Ireland?
3: Well, it's got into administration, so no. But they did. So they should know.
21: This is enough of a reference there.
3: Yes. But weirdly, obviously, I Googled, is Thorntons chocolate in Belfast? And that didn't give me enough information, apparently. So I had to then say, is Thorntons in Northern Ireland in the wider sense?
21: Yeah.
3: I don't know why.
21: And then also, is Northern Ireland in Britain?
3: Oh, no! I didn't see that!
21: Yeah, yeah.
3: Okay, well, look, so, it's because it's in the UK,
21: yep.
3: But Britain refers to the island, and I get that wrong all the time, and I've got it wrong on House of Games, and every time I feel like I go very hot and sweaty.
21: Yeah, it's a difficult area for us. We're the real victims of our own colonial past.
3: Because I have one reference to Britain,
21: yeah.
3: And I'm really glad I did Google that because I changed the reference to UK and everyone applauded.
21: Yeah.
3: She knows.
21: She knows.
3: Difference.
21: Wow.
3: Basic.
21: Oh,
3: basic
21: God.
3: Geography.
21: First Thorntons, now this. Yeah, because it's the United Kingdom of Great Britain and Northern Ireland.
3: Yes.
21: But then all of it's the British Isles.
3: Yes.
21: But
3: they're not in Britain because that refers to the island.
21: Yes. And there's the island of Ireland. The island of Ireland.
3: Yeah.
21: Ugh.
3: also, I blame the education system. I know about Weimar Germany, but I don't know about, like, the places literally next... how to refer to the country in the same... Britain? No, UK as me. Like, it's so stupid.
21: What happened in 1916 in Dublin? I don't know, but what I do know is divorce beheaded died, divorce beheaded survived.
3: Yes. It's so stupid. Anyway.
21: And then you've also looked up Julia 1984 book, read it?
3: Yes.
21: And then Julia 1984, boo!
3: And then realised that's not giving me the answer. That's just ghosts. No, I went to the book. I just finished reading it, and I wondered how, because famously, I think 1984 fans quite like that book. And to have done a reimagining of it from the perspective of Julia, I was like, oh, I bet they fucking hate that.
21: Yeah, yeah.
3: But when I read it, I think it's really good. Yes, on Reddit, they don't like it.
21: Nah.
3: I don't think so. But I think overall, it's seen as being good. But again, you can't Google anything. You have to put Reddit afterwards when you Google everything, because Google is dead.
21: Is Google dead?
3: Yeah, you can't, like, find anything on there. It's, like, all AI shit or weird websites. Like, Reddit will just give you a thread of people fighting about it.
21: Yeah.
3: That's what I wanted.
21: Can you search who is Stevie Martin? You? And then we'll see how dead Google is.
3: Okay, that's interesting.
21: Because this, I mean, the last thing Googled on here was pornography. So it'll be interesting to see what sort of algorithm. Who is Stevie? And then pause there. Wonder, of course.
3: Is it Martin?
21: Who's Stevie Martin?
3: To?
21: Who's Stevie Martin married
3: that's
21: to?
3: That's the second one. Is Stevie Martin dating? Is Stevie Martin partner? Is Stevie Martin husband? All right.
21: Wow.
3: Everyone can calm down.
21: Yeah.
3: I wonder if it will say. I think I'm on Wikipedia, so I think actually it probably will.
21: Yeah, let's see the AI overview first of all.
3: Oh, wow. Is a British comedian, writer, and actress.
21: Born on the 12th of May?
3: Yeah.
21: Known for your viral online sketches, stand-up comedy, and appearance on various UK television panel and network sketches.
3: That's a new one. That's good. As a former member of the sketch group Massive. Gosh, deep cuts. It's all there, isn't it?
21: So maybe Google isn't so dead.
3: No, I suppose it's not like totally, but isn't that a popular, like, if you want to find something specific, so like, well, I mean, I'll bring it back to restaurants. If I'm wanting to find, like, best vegan restaurants in, it's really hard. You just get, like, the same 10 that you would get. You don't get... It's no better than it was 10 years ago, and it feels like it should be.
21: Yeah, that is true. Can you search the best vegan restaurants in the British Isles?
3: Put in brackets, Ireland.
21: Yeah.
3: Black-owned vegan restaurants in the UK. That's fine by Peter. Lovely, but it's not necessarily what I was asking for. I'm not against that.
21: Yeah, yeah, no.
3: For God's sake.
21: But, yeah.
3: And then you've got the AI, which you can't really look at that because they're often, when you look at that, they're often closed. Oh, also, as well, the opening times are all over the place on Google. This is fascinating. Opening times are all over the place. It'll say it's open when it's not, and then it'll say, like, and then you end up, like, turning up to places and it's pointless.
21: But Google's dead.
3: Google's dead. The internet's dead. It's just eating itself.
21: Now, search. That's good. Is Google dead?
3: It looks like the only places matter.
21: Yeah, well, you have Googled that in the places tab. Yeah, yeah. News.
3: News. All.
21: Google is not dead.
3: Evolution from traditional blue link search engine to an AI-driven conversational answer machine. And what? Answer engine?
21: An answer machine?
3: I can't
21: speak. Welcome to Google. I've got a couple of vegan restaurants. Oh, look at the first result there. Google search is dead on Reddit.
3: And it's a Komodo dragon.
21: Okay. Komodo dragons are the largest living species of lizard, belonging to the reptile class, specifically the order of Squamata and the family Varanidae. I did a simple search for a Komodo dragon to show my kids what they looked like. Oh, it's a... That's not real.
3: Oh, it's got wings. That took me a long time to... Do Komodo dragons have wings?
21: What did you just say?
3: Do Komodo dragons have wings?
21: Did you just...
3: They might be very close to their body. They just never go...
21: So what you're asking, really, is are actual dragons, like in books, real?
3: A little bit. I've seen a lot of documentaries about Komodo dragons, and they don't look like dragons, but they might have like tiny little wings, like how a whale's got a leg inside it or whatever.
21: What?
3: Evolutionarily, whales used to have legs. A specific type of whale had legs. So now, there's a type of whale that just has a leg in it.
21: That just sounds made up.
3: Yeah, it's true.
21: There's a type of whale that just has a leg in it.
3: Yeah, it honestly does. Whale leg. Passage example. Thank you. Evolutionary history. Modern whales, right. Some of them have got a leg in them. Look, a tiny leg.
21: Yeah, so they've got a leg bone.
3: Yeah, yeah.
21: Yeah, yeah. So that's, I would say, so different to Komodo dragons
3: might
21: having
3: have
21: wings.
3: Wings inside them.
21: Wings inside them.
3: Okay,
21: but we can all agree that that picture was like proper
3: yes.
21: wings.
3: Okay, fine. Yes, no. Just for a second, this is what AI does.
21: Yeah, yeah.
3: It turns your brain, your brain grooves suddenly smooth out and you go, is that real? There was a video, a clip that was of like, I think it was like Antarctica or something. And it's like, this is what the moon looks like at the top of the poles. And the moon like, someone obviously digitally made the moon like coming so close to the land. And I was like, and then I sent it to everyone I knew and they were all like, fucking hell, me. Like, that's not even, how is, like, think for more than 4 seconds. So like, that's why I don't use ChatGPT or I don't use AI or anything, because I will look at, I just do, I'm so trusting. And that yeah. you can't be trusting in this post-9/11 world.
21: No, especially with people like John Travolta. You know, John Travolta has wings.
3: Wow, does he?
21: How he got on the planes.
3: Is he a Komodo dragon?
21: I think so.
3: He's got a leg inside his whale.
21: He's got a leg inside his whale, yeah. And he famously has poison in his teeth that he bites people. And then it's really slow-acting poison, so he waits around for them to die like a little angel of death. You also searched Spotlight. Sorry. No, that's all right. Did you apologise for saying, wait?
3: No. Spotlight?
21: Yeah.
3: Oh, that's not the film. That's because I wanted to check... Oh, I got new headshots done because I've got brown hair now.
21: Mm-hmm.
3: And I wanted to check... whether my agent had uploaded them or not, and I don't know how to get onto Spotlight. So I googled it and was like, I can't log in, and then I just had to send this email them being like, can you tell me if you have? So that was good.
21: Do you like Spotlight?
3: I don't really I don't like that it exists, and I don't like that actors should have to pay to be on something that then people are like, well, you can't get work unless you're on this thing.
21: Yeah.
3: Like, that really annoys me.
21: Yeah, so if you don't know what Spotlight is, it's like a CV website where the person uploading their CV has to pay for it, and
3: really?
21: all the people who need it don't pay for it.
3: Yeah, yeah, yes. If you're actually very successful, you don't need a show reel on your Spotlight. But if you are trying to get more acting work, for example,
21: yeah,
3: you do.
21: We could get a show reel scene here.
3: Okay.
21: What
3: have I not got?
21: Yeah, that's a good question.
3: What have you not got?
21: Not much. I was murdered in an episode of Endeavour.
3: Oh, that's good.
21: I've got nothing that's not crime-related. I was murdered and I was the foreman of a jury.
3: There's a whole gamut of crime. Okay, well, yeah. We should not do crime.
21: Not crime. So have you got...
3: opposite of crime?
21: Peace. Huh?
3: Peace.
21: Peace.
3: Let's declare peace.
21: Okay, we're two politicians.
3: Yes, I never get... I'm always a fitness instructor. This is great.
21: Okay, you're...
3: I'm a very unfit...
21: politician. Yeah. And I never get sort of alpha male characters, so I'll be like a really fit alpha male.
3: Great.
21: Sort of guy, and we've...
3: And we just... You can declare the peace.
21: Yeah.
3: And I'll be like, okay, hang on a minute. Sorry, I just came up the stairs and it was quite hard going because I haven't worked out in my life. What are we here for?
21: Peace.
3: Wow!
21: You're welcome, the world. We've been warring for years, but now our balance of... unfitness and fitness has come together to create something beautiful, and that thing is...
3: I'm trying to cry because I haven't cried in my show reel.
21: Cut that out. So it's just, I haven't cried either, actually.
3: Hang on. I can't cry on demand.
8: No, can I? We'll just get... because we're so emotional. I'll try to yawn.
3: Oh, that's good.
8: It's not happening. Do you...
3: I've shut my eyes, so I've ruined it.
8: Fuck me too. Do you want me to blow in your eyes?
3: No.
8: Okay, fair enough.
3: I'll blow my own eyes. I'm going to get a bit red now, so I could, if we do the face...
21: Yeah, let's get closer to the camera. We've created world peace.
3: Finally, there's peace! That's me crying.
21: That's perfect.
3: It's weird that I haven't got more dramatic roles, actually.
21: Well, you're going to look back on this and be like, what was it that was your big break, you know?
3: What was that?
21: I've
3: got a very good sonorous voice. You have.
21: I do?
3: Yeah, yeah.
21: Sonorous.
3: Yeah, like very rich tapestry.
21: A gift gaffy voice.
3: Yes, yes.
21: Thanks.
3: Very kind of you.
21: Great stuff, Stevie. We're going to go to a break now, but don't go anywhere, because after the break, we will discover the real truth about whether Northern Ireland is in Britain. I don't know.
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5: Welcome back to Privacy... Are you okay? Still trying to cry? Welcome back to Privacy Settings, the only podcast that's pro-jailbreak. Come on, let them out. What did they ever do? Who cares? Have you cried yet?
3: Like a little bit, but then it went away again. And also, I think we need to start this part afresh and with great optimism.
5: Stevie, have you ever jailbreaked your phone?
3: I don't know what that is.
5: I fucking told him. This is the producer wrote this stupid little introduction.
3: It's shit.
5: It's rubbish, isn't it? I hate him. He's left. He's left, actually. Don't tell him. I really need him. Okay, he's come back, thank God. You jailbreak your phone. Do you know what it is? Jailbreaking your phone allows you to customise your device across its root file system. I've got bored already. Download apps from unofficial sources and make other changes using the developer's privileges.
3: Yeah, me. The one thing I hate about my phone is I don't have developer's privileges.
5: I've always wanted more developer's privilege.
3: I don't even know why I'd want to download an app from an unofficial source, what the unofficial source is. I didn't know you could download apps outside the App Store, which is, I'm guessing, what they're saying.
5: Yeah. The young people who work here were like, oh, jailbreak your phone. Everyone knows that. And I was like, 100%, that's not a thing.
3: Yeah.
5: And I was like, Stevie's not going to know what that is.
3: No.
5: And I really firmly, I just had an instinct.
3: It's great, though. I'm going to, if the CIA are listening to this, I'm not going to pursue that any further.
5: Yeah.
3: But if they're not, then I am.
5: Okay. How do you reckon we'll learn if they're listening?
3: Just ask them.
5: Okay.
3: And then they'll comment underneath and say yes.
5: Yeah, if you're from the CIA or any sort of... agency like that, Federal Bureau of Investigation or MI6.
3: Or a UK-based one.
5: Yeah. It's just, well, I've mentioned 9/11 so many times that they might.
3: Yeah,
5: if you are watching this, then just let us know and we won't do anything illegal.
3: No.
5: If you're not watching this, just don't... Well, you could like it, just don't comment.
3: Yeah, that's a good point.
5: And then we'll do some jailbreaking.
3: I will be jailbreaking after this, yeah.
5: Or okay.
3: Not. That's great. Free apps for all.
5: It's sort of like the LimeWire or the Kazaa of...
21: the current world. I imagine Hugh doesn't know where they are. You know what LimeWire is? Because R was like the precursor to the to LimeWire, where you could download things.
3: Mm, LimeWire was huge.
21: What did you download on LimeWire?
3: I downloaded a lot of Franz Ferdinand.
21: Ah. Oh, sorry, yeah.
3: His speeches.
21: Guy was killed by Gavrilo Princip, of course.
3: Yes. But also
21: but we don't know if Northern Ireland is in Britain or not.
3: No, we just don't, and we can't. And but it's none of my business.
21: The fact that Franz Ferdinand was an archduke, it's right there.
3: Right there. Really, but I really don't... Even when I love a band, I'm always... I pay, like, you know, 180 quid, and then I'm like, right, the back... And I can't get in, and it's really expensive. And then you have to leave, and to leave takes 5 hours, and I feel very old when I say that. But that's just my life now.
21: Well, that's because you're staring at the watch the whole time.
3: Staring at my clock up. I love watching Glastonbury on the TV. I do not ever wish... I don't want to get to Glastonbury so much that this...

0: I can't
1: believe you're got to be the only person who's gone to the queue of Glastonbury, yeah, but not into Glastonbury. Yeah.
0: And it was the worst job ever. I had to go like, woo! And like hype people, but they'd just come off like, I don't know, 7-hour coach journeys. So they hadn't even taken the train because they were in the wrong place.
1: Yeah.
0: It's really angry people. And then everyone I was with were like, we're going into Glastonbury after this. And I was like, I don't want to. And then they're like, why? And then when I listened, you could see them all going, oh yeah, I don't want that either. It's like, total shit. Like, it's better just to watch it. Like,
1: expensive, you know, yeah. You could just sit at home and watch it.
0: Yeah,
1: food. See the highlights.
0: I can have nice food at home, so maybe okay. Terrible.
1: Did you have to write a script for this train line thing? You just improv it?
0: No, I just had to riff going, woo! And occasionally people going, is that? And then saying, oh, is that Sarah Pascoe? I had blonde hair and everyone would get me confused with Sarah Pascoe.
1: And now you dyed your hair.
0: Now I dyed my hair purely for that reason.
1: Really?
0: Oh, yeah, no.
1: No. You're a comedian.
0: Oh, God!
1: Yes. Yeah, yeah. Do you use your notes app much?
0: Yeah.
1: Writing down funny ideas?
0: Oh, I've got one called... I've got categories. So someone...
1: Stevie's gone for a phone again.
0: Someone about 6 years ago was like, you know you can like categorise your phone notes. So just have one long phone note while you're a psychopath. And I was like, haha, oh God. So I've got... I'll give you this screenshot, actually, after the show. So I've got pinned live show ideas.
1: Yeah.
0: I mean, I'm not going to go into that because it'd be too cringe because I'm writing a new show at the moment and, as we all know, the nascent shows are bad.
1: Yeah.
0: Currently it just says the word Godzilla. So, I don't know.
1: Are you going to play Godzilla?
0: I think I'd like to play that Godzilla song. That Godzilla song when I come out and then the theme tune. but then the only other pinned note, so I only realised you could pin them recently, is called Lie on Right Side, Cover Mouth, Blow in Front of Nose, 15 Compressions. It is How to Resuscitate a Dog with pictures. And a link to a woman doing it at a dog grooming fair in case my dog needs resuscitating because I couldn't remember where her heart is. Because it's like on a particular side.
1: Oh.
0: And then also under her leg or some shit. I mean, I'll know when I read this properly.
1: It's tough trying to find a sperm whale's heart.
0: Yeah.
1: You have to first locate the leg.
0: The pulse, check the pulse in its groin. What are you talking about? So anyway, so got that.
1: We're not then so I different. Have
0: all these categories here that are all different things. Things like... Okay, one category. Just making myself laugh here because I don't know what this is. One category is literally called Hole, and it's just a picture. I honestly don't know what that is. That's the I was designing a new run for my tortoise, and I needed the hole to be drilled in the ceiling so that the light could go through, and I had to tell the carpenter. So there is a category that is literally called hole, and it's just a picture of where the hole is in my tortoise. I've got one called wines that I like.
1: Sorry. No, Stevie. You can't move on to wines that you like.
0: Yeah.
1: You really buried the lead there. You went into carpentry and stuff, but you're designing a run for your tortoise.
0: She has to live somewhere.
1: Yeah, it's just that...
0: The run that she had was wrong. It was all wooden and it had too much ventilation, so I've customised... Because the ones that you can get in pet shops are not good enough. I've customised one, so I needed to drill a hole in the top so that you get the light in.
1: Yeah, great.
0: Yeah, there we go. Then I've got new show, which I've decided to can. Substack ideas, because I have a Substack.
1: Wait, new show that you've decided to can?
0: I don't really like it. So
1: what? Can you?
0: What is it? I've just opened it, so it should be at the top here. New show. It's just loads... It doesn't actually make any sense. It's just huge blocks of text. I think I was just going through some stuff. Crab walking. Okay. It's very difficult to understand. One is just called All That Jazz because my friend Ed Smith is running this like jazz night and he wanted me to come and do a song. So I've written a parody for All That Jazz.
1: Oh.
0: Which is quite fun from Chicago. Sketch ideas, filmed ideas, Hole, of course. And then the worst one is Things to Do. And this is, unfortunately... the one that I've done all these categories so this doesn't happen and it's happened anyway. I've just got the longest phone note that just has like a million things. Like,
1: what's the first entry?
0: First entry. It takes me so long to scroll up. Send bank statements to Alfie. Check showreel, which I did, and then I Googled Spotlight. One says Nature's Menu, new dog food. Rimmond Rocks is an Uber

0: driver in Chorley told me it was a place he went with his family in York. Sure?
1: Brimham Rocks. Oh, no. Brimham Rocks. Brimham Rocks.
0: Christ, I put Brimham Rocks.
1: This is amazing. There's no one who would have been able to help you with Brimham. Fuck. It sounds like I don't know what I'm talking
0: How
1: about.
0: How are we spelling it? Brinmond?
1: Brimham Rocks, I think.
0: Jesus. I put rim and rocks. Like, you go there for a little rim, and then you have some
1: God,
0: rocks.
1: This is, like, honestly, this is the best thing that we could talk about.
0: Rim and rocks?
1: Brimham Rocks.
0: Brimham Rocks.
1: It's in North Yorkshire.
0: Yes,
1: near York. There's amazing rocks there.
0: Yeah.
1: I'm pretty sure that's the one that has a rock that looks a bit like a T-Rex.
0: Yes, he said that pictures don't do it just... Yes, National Trust! He said he was on the National Trust website, so he's got to be that.
1: Brimham Rocks and the Cowan Calf Rocks.
0: He is right. It does just look like a place with some rocks, but he did say it was very moving when he was there.
1: Okay, I don't know if I'd say moving, but I went there... Basically, all of our family trips were to Brimham Rocks or the Cowan Calf Rocks.
0: Really?
1: Yeah, and we'd take peanut butter and jam sandwiches and play on the rocks, and it was sick.
0: That's nice.
1: Yeah.
0: Playing on the rocks.
1: I haven't been to Brimham Rocks in so long, and I'm so glad I could correct you, because you never would have found Rim and Rocks.
0: Rim and Rocks.
1: Sounds like a different sort of experience.
0: Yeah. Yes,
1: it might be on xhamster.com.
0: Yeah.
1: My producer just said, can I get a rim on the rocks, please? I don't...
0: Right, yeah, that's when you get rimmed and then you have some ice afterwards.
1: Yeah, you didn't have to say that and you didn't want to, but you did say it.
0: But it's good to have ice on hand in case the rimming goes wrong.
1: Ice on bum, I think, better than ice on hand.
0: Oh, right, yes, no, sure.
1: Should we try and cry again? Is that what you're doing in your clout poster?
0: No,
1: gonna cry?
0: I'm just going.
1: That's fun.
0: It's because I got my photos done at, this is like self-shoot studio, which is really great. It's like £100 for half an hour, and you go and you have a little clicker, and then you can just see the pictures coming up, and there's not a photographer or anything, so you can like control it. And I was really excited about doing that, and then a wasp flew in a tiny studio. Now they've got a bigger one, but it was tiny, and the wasp was big, and I ran out, and then I'd realized that the wasp then flew out, but I'd realized I'd wasted like 10 minutes of my precious time.
1: Yeah.
0: So I stood down and I was like, fuck this, and I was like, and then that was the picture I ended up using, which is really fun.
1: That's great.
0: Marry me chickpeas. That's just, I was just asking some chickpeas.
1: You love chickpeas?
0: No, that's somebody saying, oh, there's a great, you're vegan? Oh, there's this thing on TikTok, like marry me chickpeas. It went viral and I was like, okay, I do a lot of just putting things in my phone notes so that they think I'm like, oh, I'm interested,
1: yeah.
0: But I'm not.
1: Someone recommends something, you go, do you know what? I'm actually going to write that down.
0: And I used to just go like this and pretend, but they can see. So no,
1: yeah, that's that was really bad acting.
0: And then that is just a list of my friends.
1: It says friends colon
0: Charlie, Claudia, Becca, Dan, Tash, Roisin.
1: And it, like, I thought you were trying to like recast Friends. No, this is just all your friends.
0: This is genuinely a list of friends that I, the start of the year, I was like, oh, I need to prioritise seeing those people because I haven't seen them in ages.
1: Ah.
0: And I've seen other people more. And so far, I have gone for dinner with one of them.
1: Mm-hmm. Which one?
0: Becca. In capitals.
1: Yeah, she's in capitals.
0: That's why. And then she's just in capitals because every time I write Becca on my phone, it auto-corrects to capitals. And I don't know why. And then Roisin, I'm seeing in a few weeks. And I've not managed to work it out with the others.
1: Do you want to give a little shout out to Charlie, Claudia, Dan and Tash and just say sorry and...
0: Hi Charlie, hi Claudia, whose birthday was on Friday. Hi Dan, whose birthday was a month ago. And Tash, I'm really sorry that I haven't hung out with you, but I think I've WhatsApped most of you to try to work it out. It's because I'm on tour. From April, I'll be free, baby. That's what I'm here to promote. Actually, not my tour, I'm here to promote.
1: Get in touch with your friends.
0: Just chat to them.
1: So Stevie, what do you think your friend says about you?
0: It's quite hard to... I think it's quite chaotic. So that... But I think it does show I try. Like, you know, I've tried to categorise my phone notes. I'm also... that's it really, isn't it? Googling stuff. It says that I recently read the retelling of Julia's character in 1984.
1: Yeah, which is pretty good.
0: Yeah, it's good.
1: Yeah. Do you have a good relationship with it, do you think?
0: Yep. With the book?
1: Yes. Yeah, yeah. You think you spend too much time on the book?
0: Yeah. No, I don't think I do. But I think I have a relationship that's very common to most people, which is just like, I just am on it too much, and I don't like that, and I hate... I'm getting better at Instagram. I used to scroll. Now I've got rid of... I've muted. Sorry if you are my friend. I've muted every single human being on Instagram that I know, so that when I want to find out what they're doing, I'll go to their profile and have a look and see what's going on, rather than being bombarded. Because there was a period of time where it was just... You just can't... I'd be like... I got really... I remember there was one time when I was like really not having a good period of work time and was really like depressed about it, and my friend got a an advertising award, and I was like, oh great, like I don't work in advertising. So that was when I was like, I think I've got to get rid of everybody, and then I can catch up with people separately and kind of rather just get a barrage of how brilliant everyone's doing. And then feel like I'm a horrible jealous person for feeling a bit down on myself.
1: Yeah.
0: I don't think we are horrible jealous people. I think no one should have like just a million everyone's best moments. And also just being like, oh, they're all, they've gone for lunch again with their friends. I should go for lunch with my friends. I haven't done that in any, it's just that. Like, it's so bad. I find it more inspiring work stuff where I'd be like, oh, they've done that thing. I want to do that, and that's quite helpful. Mm. But weirdly, it was social things that was getting me. I was like, everyone's going to a fucking birthday party all the time. I want to go to the birthday parties, or I wouldn't be invited to something, and I'd be like, oh no! And you just don't need to have that in your brain.
1: Yeah, it's weird, because everybody, no one's happy. They're just sharing all the happy stuff on social media, yeah. And then they're feeling unhappy about it being like unhappy looking at other people for different reasons, and it's all just...
0: It's like, awful. And then if you post something that's like... Just to balance it all out, I've actually been going through some stuff. That's excruciatingly embarrassing.
1: Yeah, you can't do that either.
0: Don't be doing that.
1: It's all terrible.
0: It's all terrible. I did the highlights thing at the end of the like at the end of the year. I was like, 2025 has been wild. And then I did loads of pictures about like fun stuff that I'd done in that year. And then fucking hated myself. Because I was like, I've never done that before. This is the only year I've had in my life so far that has had loads of good work things. Normally there's like two things. I'm really trying to stretch them out. Yeah. This was everything came out at once. I didn't film any of it that year, 2025. I filmed it, some of them in 2022, but like everything came out at once. And it just wasn't very me, and but then he got so many likes, I had to keep it up.
1: Oh, yeah. Well, this is the thing. If you start doing the sad thing, like I'm actually having a really tough time, and that goes really well, then you're incentivized to keep being sad to make the content.
0: You can't, and that's, you don't want to go down that route. You can't have your brand being sad.
1: No.
0: That's not fun for you, really.
1: No.
0: No.
1: Imagine if this show was sad.
0: Oh, God, I'd hate that.
1: We couldn't even cry. That's how unsad we are.
0: That's how happy I am. It's hard enough with your brand being that you absolute chaos, which is apparently what mine is. I live up to it all the time. But I do, so that's fine. Yeah. Anyway.
1: Who should we get on the show next, Stevie Martin?
0: Oh, God. What about... Colin Powell.
1: Yeah. What about Colin Powell? Why not?
0: I just want to see what's on his phone.
1: Do you?
0: Yeah, I guess.
1: Okay. Yeah, anyone whose phone would be more interesting?
0: I can't think of anyone other than Colin Powell.
1: Okay, I guess we're getting Colin Powell on the show.
0: That's it. Glenn Powell.
1: Glenn Powell.
0: I bet his phone's interesting because he's a bit like... Hasn't he released some hot sauces recently?
1: I'll level with you. Don't know who Glenn Powell is.
0: He's an actor.
1: Ah.
0: He's in Twisters.
1: Oh.
0: Everyone likes him. I've never seen him in anything.
1: Okay.
0: And he's got an array of hot sauces.
1: I like hot sauce.
0: I think he's really fit. I don't think he is. He seems to be quite a jolly, like just a jolly man. And I bet he's really on his phone. So I think, oh, Timothy Chalamet would be good. I bet he's really on his phone.
1: Okay.
0: He has some gossip on that.
1: Tim, does he like Tim?
0: I have no idea. But I think out of all the things I said, the best guess does remain to be Colin Powell.
1: Well, we'll try. Stevie, thanks so much for coming in. That's all we have time for, so sorry.
0: That's absolutely fine.
1: Yeah?
0: Yeah.
1: Oh, thank God. Make sure you follow Stevie at Stevie M on Instagram, but the S is a 5.
0: The S is a 5, but I'm also on tour. Please. I'm on tour, please.
1: Please.
0: I'm doing
1: Cry again.
0: Gigantic shows in autumn that even my management were like, you can't fill those, but let's just see. So please come to that.
1: Fill them up. Fill those shows up.
0: StevieMartin.com.
1: The link in description for tour dates, Stevie's Substack link, and a link to help raise money for student comedy.
0: That's nice. Thank you for that.
1: Oh, you're welcome. Thank you for this whole thing. As always, thank you for listening to Privacy Settings. 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Thanks for being here. Keep an eye on next week's episode because who knows who we'll have on. Me, I'll know. Goodbye.
0: Right. I can't believe I've got whole.
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4: 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At least half of me, at least my left side or my right side, is getting drenched in rain.
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12: Keir Starmer has urged tougher action over controversial chants at Gaza demonstrations. Ben Monsey has the details.
13: Sir Keir Starmer has called for stronger action over chants used at some Gaza marches, including Globalise the Intifada, but stopped short of backing a full ban on protests. The UK threat terror level has been raised to severe following the Golders Green attack on Wednesday, in which two Jewish men were stabbed. He said demonstrators should question their participation if such slogans are heard, and suggested he was in favour of further powers to help police demonstrations.
12: Extra police are being sent to Southend after two teenagers suffered knife wounds during a brawl involving 30 young people. Essex police say they were called to the Seaside's High Street last night. A 15-year-old boy has been arrested on suspicion of causing grievous bodily harm and remains in custody. Next, comedian Peter Kay was ushered off stage last night after police found a suspected suspicious bag in the venue.
14: Ladies and gentlemen, due to unforeseen circumstances, we are going to have to stop the show.
12: That's what audiences heard about 45 minutes into the gig at Birmingham's Utilita Arena, and the crowd was then evacuated. Police say a 19-year-old man has been arrested on suspicion of a bomb hoax offence and remains in custody. A new picture of Princess Charlotte has been shared to celebrate her 11th birthday. The Prince and Princess of Wales posted the pic, which shows Charlotte walking in a field of daisies, on social media. The next bunch of celebrities to enter the Traitor's Castle have been announced. 21 famous faces will travel to the Scottish Highlands, including actors Michael Sheen and Ross Kemp, and Love Island presenter Maya Jama. The BBC say the show will be back on our screens this autumn. And in football, Ipswich have been promoted back to the Premier League. The Blues beat QPR 3-0 at Portman Road. That's the latest from Radio News Hub. I'm Lucy Gorman-Lee.
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0: Good morning, ladies and gentlemen. It's Tuesday, the 22nd of July. 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I'm Mark Dolan, and as always, today's show will be highly news-reactive with 3 hours of the biggest stories being talked about around the country and across the globe. 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On today's show, we're joined in the studio by Caroline Millington from Now Magazine as we dive headfirst into the crazy world of showbiz. We speak to a leading nutritionist as parents panic that their children are eating the wrong thing. Yeah, no shit, Sherlock. And we'll be talking to a top psychiatrist who's developed new research that says our addiction to our iPhone and our iPad and all those other iDevices is killing our kids and us. But of course, that is just the warm-up, because the main event, the star of the show, is sitting in front of me, resplendent in a very, very attractive outfit today. This is a woman who is dynamic, who is all about change. She changes her hair. She changes her body. Sometimes, she changes her men. And now, she's changing radio. Ladies and gentlemen, boys and girls, I give you for the next 3 hours, unregulated, unedited, ad-free, and certainly uncensored. If you are of a sensitive disposition, switch off your radio now. This is Katie Price! Woo! Katie, I am so thrilled to have you. The sun is shining and the sun is actually pouring out of you today. You're looking golden. Your eyes are sparkling. How can you possibly be almost about to have a baby? I don't know how you do it. Welcome back to FUBAR Radio, your spiritual home.
1: Yes, I bought the sunshine. I love it. It's going to be a great show today. Love it.
0: Can't wait. We're going to be so busy. We're going to need your help at FUBAR Radio. Do give us a shout. It's about to kick off in every sense of the word. So let's kick off. Let's start, as we wish to continue, with a bit of fun.

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1: Well, the time is 10:06 and the price is in the house. I'm not just buttering you up, right? I'm not being nice. You do look great. You look really, really well still. We don't know. It's a very grey area as to when you're going to have the baby. We don't have a date, do we?
2: Well, I've got a date that I'm booked in for my C-section, which is literally like a few weeks.
1: Yeah.
2: But because of my operation I had about 8 weeks ago, it can happen any time.
1: Yes, yeah, yeah. And you just don't know. Because I can't remember what the drill is. I've had two. And if you're more likely to have a longer pregnancy for the first one, and then they fly out quicker thereafter. Is that true? Is that the drill?
2: Each pregnancy I've had has been completely different. But I should be on bed rest, really.
1: Yeah, you should.
2: But how can I? It's like I've got too much to do. So at least I know if the baby is born now, it will survive.
1: Well, absolutely. And listen, we're very, very excited on your behalf. And you look fantastic. And we've got 3 hours, an amazing show today. We're going to talk showbiz. We're going to talk about our addiction to smartphones and iPads and everything else. We're also going to be talking about nutrition. So it's basically mind, body, spirit. That is the show today. What we'll do first is quickly take a look at the headlines and see what's happening
2: headlines in
1: the old world. And it's all pretty horrible, actually, lovely Katie. First of all, front page of the Daily Mirror, payday sharks send 1,000 texts to suicide dad. A payday loan customer who killed himself over his £20,000 debts was sent a string of texts hounding him for money after he died. Poor tragic Ian Jordan, who was 60, took an overdose as he struggled to cope. His ex-wife said he got 1,000 texts after his death. Some were cash demands. Absolutely horrific. They've definitely got to clean up that payday loan industry.
2: Yeah.
1: It's got to be regulated, hasn't it? And, you know, some sort of help for people who are absolutely struggling.
2: Yeah, I mean, lots of people take out loans and stuff, and then there's interest on them, and then people end up with these massive debts, and they can't sleep at night.
1: Correct.
2: You know, and it's, unfortunately, lots of people do have to take out loans and stuff to pay for things. But like I say to people, don't try and live above your means. Lots of people on council estates, I know because some of my friends are there, they've got every single gadget going.
1: Yeah.
2: But it must all be on HP and
1: Correct.
2: Stuff.
1: Yeah, yeah.
2: Which it all looks good, but at least I know I sleep at night. You know, it's one of them things.
1: I agree. I think
2: you know
1: I
2: what
1: think
2: I, mean.
1: I think actually I've sort of always had a definition of wealth.
2: Yeah.
1: And to be rich is to not have debt.
2: Yeah.
1: Actually,
2: it's true.
1: Do you know what I mean? I mean,
2: yeah.
1: You might just have £50 to your name, but if you don't owe anyone anything,
2: it's such a nice feeling.
1: Do you know what I mean?
2: Yeah.
1: That's key. So I think it's probably a big hangover from the recession when people are struggling to pay the bills and they took out these loans. And what I think is the government should have a department in which people who are struggling, who can prove that it's not because they're just going down the pub and getting drunk every night,
2: exactly.
1: But that they really do need help. I think that's what the government is for.
2: But surely don't people, when they take out a loan, they should suss in what income they've got to be able to see if they can afford it. And there should be some kind of rule that, well, actually, no, because you're getting yourself in this much debt.
1: Correct.
2: You're not actually leaving yourself anything to live on.
1: You're absolutely right, because I think in this country we're addicted to debt. It's still easily available.
2: Yeah.
1: And it's frightening how easily people can get themselves. It's like quicksand, isn't it? And the more debt you accrue, the faster you sink into the quicksand. So we'll have to watch that one. But I think, you know, there's an election next year, and I think that should be firmly on the agenda, is helping people. But we are so indebted. Okay, so my good lady wife is German, and the Germans do not have a culture. I mean, obviously people get loans and mortgages,
2: yeah,
1: and stuff, but they don't have a culture of it. It's not normal to borrow money. Right? It's against their... So, for example, the majority of Germans rent. They do not buy.
2: Oh, really?
1: Yeah, they have a renting culture. And people rent fabulous homes, and it's no problem. It's not like because you're not doing well financially.
2: Yeah, yeah.
1: People rent. My brother-in-law is a high flyer in the tech world, mobile communications, all that stuff. And he just rents a gorgeous five-bedroom house.
2: Well, lots of footballers just rent as well, don't
1: they? Yeah.
2: But I think because they change teams and stuff, they don't buy, they rent. I mean, in this country, I would always say to people, try and get a mortgage or something, because the rent is so expensive and it is dead money. And it's... You know, but then again, some people never get to pay their mortgage off. So you can look at it both ways.
1: Yeah, that's
2: can't
1: right.
2: You?
1: You're kind of renting from the bank rather yeah. than from the landlord. I mean, I think the difference in the continent is that there are really strict rules about the rights that people who rent have. And also, because everyone rents, the rents are quite low. And that's the thing. So, but you know, obviously, it's a British thing. We like to be on. We like to have, you know, to own our own property. It's a big. It's a big thing in our nation, isn't it? A big aspiration.
2: I think so.
1: Also, front page of Daily Mirror talking about aspiration. George the First, Prince George, celebrates his first birthday with a trip to see the butterflies. Very. Sort of stage managed photographs of Kate Middleton and Prince George and William, but they look like a lovely, happy family.
2: They do.
1: They're gorgeous.
2: Absolutely
1: the three
2: do.
1: Of them are gorgeous,
2: yeah,
1: aren't they?
2: They are.
1: I think. I wonder whether because I like William, he seems like a real gentleman.
2: I do like Harry though.
1: Harry's. That's it. I think William. William's great. He needs a makeover, doesn't he?
2: Well,
1: he looks like he's wearing a sort of open neck shirt. He looks like a lawyer on holiday.
2: But he's happy, isn't he?
1: Well,
2: I'm putting him on a polo horse and, you know, they could both play polo well and that's good enough for me.
1: Too right. Well said. Front page of the Daily Mail. Gently George, birthday prince and the butterfly. Young priced out of a home. Funny enough, we were just talking about the mortgage market, the property market. The number of young home buyers has plunged to a record low. A tiny 3% of house sales last month were to those aged 18 to 30, down from 12% last August. So that is shocking. So that means that young people are not getting on the property ladder, and that's bad for our society.
2: Well, it is. Years ago, I remember I got my first mortgage when I was 18.
1: Wow.
2: And nowadays, like even my sister in her 20s, you know, she works, but it's impossible to get a mortgage, or they have to have this massive deposit to put down.
1: Yeah.
2: Who really has this massive deposit,
1: correct.
2: Really?
1: Correct.
2: So,
1: no,
2: it's so expensive to live over here, and the wages that they get, it's hard for them to save, isn't it? Unless they have absolute no life.
1: Correct.
2: And they just save it.
1: I don't know, as a person who, you've got a stake in the housing market. I believe you just moved. Have you moved in yet?
2: No, I've got to find somewhere, yeah.
1: Oh, my God.
2: I know.
1: That's the Katie Price way.
2: I know.
1: So are you out of your current place? Have you just sold it, but you're still in there?
2: Yeah, I'm on prime location, right move everywhere, looking for somewhere.
1: All right, guys, do you want to sell your lovely, pied-à-terre to
2: But I like to buy something that I do up, just because I always, not just to do up to make money, because, I'm not one of these property developers, but I always believe, even if you buy a brand new house and it's got everything, you always want your own touch to it.
1: Correct. And what you'd like, if you buy some beaten up, dilapidated place with horrible 70s wallpaper, that is a dream. Because when you go somewhere when the estate agent tells you there's a new kitchen and there's a new bathroom, you are paying for that.
2: Exactly. And not only that, I'm going to learn my lesson, because the amount of houses I've bought had interior designers and that have come in. And I'm like, yeah, do what you like. And I pay them this massive amount of money. I'm not going to do that this time. I'm going to be more sensible and have fun of finding a house, what
1: do
2: needs
1: it
2: work, and live in it, and then find out what I really want.
1: Yeah, so do it, make it like, there'll be a lot of pink then, I'm guessing.
2: Do you know, nothing pink is in any of my houses. Mind you, Princess's room, but she doesn't like pink anymore, she says.
1: Oh.
2: So this new baby can
1: adopt
2: pink.
1: Maybe she's overdosed, do you think she's got pink OD?
2: Yeah, I think she has, yeah.
1: And maybe, does she want to go her own way? It's just like, mummy's all about pink, so I'm going my own way on this one.
2: Yeah, I mean, I love pink, but nothing is pink in my house, which is odd, because people think I'd want a pink house. Apparently my Range Rover sold this week. I got an email from a girl.
1: Which is the most iconic car since
2: I loved that car.
1: God knows what, because it was, it was part of your identity, wasn't it?
2: It was. Inside, it had all Diamantes and stuff, so I'm glad it's got a new home.
1: Weren't you a bit crazy driving around in a pink Range Rover because everyone knew it was you? In terms of like just popping to the supermarket, was it a bit of a headache? Did you have other cars that you could just... Do you know what I mean? It's like, there's Katie Price's car.
2: I don't know what it is about me. At home, I've got like a pink Beetle as well, because when I went to Toys R Us, Barbie had a pink Beetle.
1: Right.
2: And I thought, right, I want a life-size one of them. So I've got one. It's got like Lamborghini wheels and all of this on it. It's about 7 years old. It's only done about 6,000 miles. But I absolutely love it. Every summer, occasionally, I take it out.
1: Is it a soft top or a hard top?
2: Yeah, soft top.
1: A soft top VW Beetle.
2: Yeah, I love it.
1: They're great cars.
2: I absolutely love it. Although, it's weird. I can drive a Range Rover and park that and whatever, but I can't park the Beetle because of the bonnet. It's quite, it's rounded, isn't it?
1: Yeah,
2: it's got
1: it is,
2: no
1: it
2: parking
1: and
2: sensors,
1: do,
2: and you can't judge.
1: You don't know where the car stops.
2: I'm useless at parking it, but I can do a bigger car.
1: I know. I think you just, if you did it all the time, you'd get used to the sort of geometry of it.
2: But the pink colour, I did it because I thought when I'm older, I should look stupid. Maybe I look stupid anyway,
1: stop,
2: but it's just me.
1: Never.
2: I wanted a pink car. I wanted to pimp it out. So at least I can say I did it.
1: And never get like, you never lose it when you're going to IKEA and there's 8 million cars. You just have
2: exactly.
1: to come out and you go, there it is over there.
2: The thing is, I did get spotted everywhere in it. So
1: so that was the only
2: but
1: thing.
2: I am tempted to make my Bentley pink.
1: You're not.
2: I don't know. I'm so tempted.
1: Pricey.
2: And everyone's like, Kate, don't ruin it. Just don't.
1: That's great. That's a windfall for the body shop, isn't it? The Body Works guys.
2: I want something different.
1: They are gonna,
2: yeah, if there's anyone out there who can do a proper full body kit, pink, and pimp my Bentley
1: are you ready?
2: Out.
1: Are you ready to go pink
2: I
1: on the Bentley?
2: I would so do it. And
1: so
2: inside
1: what
2: and
1: colour
2: out.
1: Is it at the moment? Is it white?
2: White. White and white and navy inside.
1: And did you, you obviously chose white. Why didn't you, was pink available? Or,
2: well, no, they just said to me it was the newest one out. It'd only been out 3 weeks.
1: Yeah.
2: So they said, you won't get any better Bentley than this. It's got everything on it. I said, okay.
1: But, and they said it has to be, you can have any colour you
2: but
1: like.
2: But don't look
1: white.
2: Inside my car, because everyone who comes to my house, they're like, Kate, have you actually washed the car? Have you seen the state of it inside? And I'm
1: right.
2: like, well, it's lived in, that's why.
1: Yeah, but that's all right.
2: Magazines,
1: that's...
2: bottles of water.
1: No.
2: I'm
1: it's
2: terrible,
1: real.
2: I know.
1: For little sweet packets.
2: Yes, yeah, that's
1: I
2: me.
1: Know, I know the feeling. Because my kids have, like, banquets in our car, so it is
2: It
1: absolutely...
2: is, it's just, it's lived in. I know some people are like, no, you should look after it. It's not because I don't look after it, it's just, it's lived in.
1: Yeah, but
2: in.
1: You know what? These devices, the car, whatever, it costs quite a lot of money, and therefore it works for you. I don't understand
2: exactly.
1: this taking care of these the things that we've already forked out for. It's like, no, this is... Even my laptop or whatever, I just chuck it around because
2: I know
1: I think,
2: it's bad. It's not because I don't
1: nah.
2: appreciate it. It's just
1: yeah, but
2: you
1: don't
2: you
1: want
2: know.
1: To be one of those people who washes their car every Sunday. That's the opposite, and that's just
2: I know,
1: weird.
2: And I could get valeters up, but
1: although I do think if you were to wash the Bentley on a Sunday, it would probably appear in the papers.
2: Well, they got to see me,
1: depending
2: so I
1: on
2: it
1: what
2: on the
1: you're
2: driveway.
1: Wearing.
2: Yeah, exactly.
1: So, well, I tell you what, funnily enough, you won't believe this, because front page of the Sun newspaper, Stevie G, let Roo be the new captain. That's about the departure of Steven Gerrard, and he wants Wayne Rooney to be the new captain. We've also got crony war, tyrant Putin's pals targeted over billions stashed in the UK. This is the fact that a lot of wealthy Russian businessmen, the oligarchs who are worth billions, may face some kind of sanction from the British government, which will affect their assets, which could be a huge story and have huge global implications. And also at the top, an interesting story, the headline, it says exclusive day three, Katie, I don't know which Katie this is, I could throttle Kieran, but I still love him. OMG.
2: Oh, well, I know.
1: Well, I tell you what,
2: I've had three
1: fire.
2: Days of it.
1: Now, what I'm excited about, Katie Price, we're going to play a record and we're going to talk about this. First of all, just before you came on air, you said, what were your thoughts about you wrote in the papers?
2: Yeah.
1: And I said, it was great. Now, when I said great, it was terrible. It was horrific.
2: Yeah,
1: I couldn't
2: yeah.
1: read it. It was like a bloody Stephen King novel, what you've been through, the horrors of it.
2: And that's just some of it.
1: But it was great because I was just proud of you for being so honest and so upfront, as you always are. And it just proves how interested everyone is in, you know, this story. What I think is it has ramifications for all of us, because you've had relationship issues there. And do you know what? We all do. Everyone does. And I think it's very helpful in your position. Because you know when you get these lists, like 100 most powerful women.
2: Yeah.
1: I bet you're always on those lists.
2: I'm normally the bottom of whatever list
1: you
2: is if I make a list.
1: Never. You should be at the top of it, because when you speak out, like you were talking about cervical screening the other day, just to pluck something out of random, boom, you know, the press covered that. It was a really big deal.
2: But
1: in
2: you know,
1: a couple
2: I have to say with the press, okay, because I've always had this love-hate relationship with the press.
1: Yeah.
2: For what? How many years? Nearly two decades.
1: Yeah.
2: And I'd actually like, for once in my life, to thank all the magazines, all the newspaper, all the media. I really want to thank them very, very much.
1: Right.
2: Because they've actually done me a massive favour by naming and shaming Jane Pountney and Chrissy Thomas all over the UK for what they are, whores. And I'm glad, because I'm in a powerful situation where I've got the media and I am able to name and shame them and everyone will know who they are. And I can only thank the media for that.
1: Now, in particular, because I thought the stuff in The Sun was compelling and honest and outrageous. There's some hope there as well. It culminates. It's day three. Is today the final day of
2: the interviews? It is, but it's difficult for me because I've lived it all. Even though in the news, where there's still more bits I want to put in, but everyone said, Kate, because you know what's happened, but the outside people would get the gist of what's happened. It's like, yeah, but can they put this in, that in, this in, that in? So thank God I've got a book coming out next year that I could be more detailed about everything.
1: But also, it's funny this, because you get up at God knows what time you get up to come here to FUBAR Radio, but early, in the early hours, and you do a huge commute from West Sussex. And I just wonder whether, you know, I really enjoyed all of the articles in The Sun that you did. I wonder whether FUBAR is particularly good for you in terms of like expressing, you know, what you want to say. There's no one kind of editing you. How does it feel to be able to go on like FUBAR Radio and just speak and not have one, you know, down your throat saying, sorry, you can't say that?
2: See, this is the thing. I've said to like Andrew, the guy that does all my stuff with me, and my brother.
1: Your management team,
2: Yeah, and I said I'd love to actually do an interview, because when you do like a newspaper article, you can't see the emotion. You can't really, you know, they just put in what they want to put in.
1: Just
2: even though
1: words.
2: I've done an interview, they put in the bits they want to put in.
1: I know.
2: But there's so much more, and so much more I'd like to explain about everything, because in people's eyes, all they see is, oh my God, Kieran's cheated on her with two of her best friends. What the hell is she doing? Why isn't she fucking him off? Why is she, like, keeping him there still? So no wonder lots of people are saying, oh, it's a publicity stunt, this, that. I can guarantee you this is not a publicity stunt. This is real life. This is what's happened. And I needed to talk about it. It's not about wanting publicity for it. It's like a closure for me. It's like therapy for me, because it is that bad. It really is. And like I say to people, I haven't been able to turn to alcohol. I'm not on any tablets. I'm heavily pregnant and I'm just learning to deal with it.
1: In a strange way, that gorgeous, scrumptious
2: and I'm like,
1: that little creature that's sleeping within you at the moment kind of saved your life, I guess.
2: Well, it did, but then I've got other kids, so I wouldn't go down that road anyway. But it's amazing how strong...
1: But it did force you to look after yourself.
2: Yeah, it's amazing how strong you have to be, you know. And, you know, this is real life and I have to get on with it. You know, there's a long way to go yet. But like I said to you before we came on air, I can talk about what sex addiction is. I've got some notes here, because I don't think people, they have different views about it. But like I say, it's like a drug addict, an alcoholic and a sex addiction. People will always have different views on things. And in the beginning, you know, I was ready to divorce Kieran. I was, because I was like, shut up. He's just a young guy who obviously just wanted to put his dick in whatever. Mm. But now I've learnt more about it. That's sort of, I don't know, it sort of helps. Because I always thought, did I do something wrong? You know, we had a healthy sex life. I know I put on weight and stuff, but I now know it was nothing to do with me. And if it wasn't my friends, he would have found someone else.
1: Yeah, absolutely. Well, you've got actually a lot of stuff which you weren't able to put into the Sun column, because that was, and this is FUBAR, this is your platform. So we'll touch on that. Before we get to some of the other papers, let's have a little bit of closure. And because, funnily enough, this is a very topical show and it's very news reactive.
2: Yes.
1: And you're in the news, so I'm afraid we have to talk about it.
2: That's okay.
1: So here's Will.i.am. More from Katie Price after this.

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1: It is FUBAR Radio. The time is 10:29 and we're going through a lot of stories in the papers. Later we'll be talking about nutrition, particularly kids' nutrition. Also our addiction to digital devices, smartphones is killing us. And we'll be going Showbiz Central with Caroline Millington from Now Magazine. That and much, much more. But Katie Price is in the news at the moment and as always, frankly. But over the weekend, it was an exclusive with the Sun newspaper and it started in the Sun on Sunday. If you haven't read it, I highly recommend it. I tell you what I've got, which I love, is the Sun app, the Sun Plus, which is very, very good. It's worth the money, actually, because you get all of the previous editions of the Sun all stacked up on your tablet. So here I am. I've got Sunday's Sun here on my iPad. Kieran had sex with two of my pals. I'm pretty sure I landed a punch on Jane's face and knocked out half her front tooth. That was on Sunday. Monday, they had sex in my bed as I lay alone in hospital. I feel bad reading this out in front of
2: no,
1: you, Katie.
2: It's fine.
1: Pal's affair laid bare. And here we are today. I could throttle Kieran, but I still love him, Katie. So look, that's all well and good. Brilliant. You've opened your heart to the Sun newspaper. They've covered what you said very authentically. But there's more. And I get the feeling that what it is that you're interested in is this sex addiction issue and what the hell it actually means.
2: Yes, because when you hear about sex addiction, to me, I thought, no, I don't believe it. That's just an excuse for someone to go and shag about, basically.
1: Correct. Everyone could say we're addicted to sex, just like you could say you're addicted to chocolate or something.
2: Yeah, but then when you get a drug addict, you know that they would do anything they can. That, you know, you get some people that steal anything to pay for that drug. They need that adrenaline.
1: Yeah.
2: An alcoholic, they'd be like, okay, I'm not going to drink anymore, but they'll go and hide it somewhere in different places. And it's the same kind of thing with a sexual addict. They will risk anything. They will risk their family, their friends, because once they're in that zone, this is like what Kieran had. It's not that he wanted Chrissy or Jane, it's just that they were so easy, so available, that it was easy for him. So basically him texting them was like the heartbeat, like, oh yeah, yeah, I'm gonna get it.
1: Yeah.
2: And then it was the actual sex. So if you think of the actual sex to like a heroin addict, as soon as they inject, it's like, oh, I've got that feeling I want.
1: Yeah.
2: And then they get the come down, and then he would have the come down. That's why he would come home really quiet, sort of moody, because he felt really bad afterwards. They all have the same pattern.
1: The regret. Probably in his head he thought, I'll never again. And then a week later,
2: he's
1: back on
2: his phone.
1: I
2: said to him, when you was texting and stuff, did you not ever think of me? He says, no, all he wanted was that adrenaline. So like I said, but why would you do it in my house? How fucking dare you do it in my house? And he said, I suppose, like the therapist said, because it just built that adrenaline even more because it was so wrong.
1: It's a buzz.
2: So they need to keep that adrenaline going. I suppose like with a drug addict, if they get, you know, they're used to, I don't know, a dosage, then that doesn't become enough. They want more and more and more. So I suppose that with Kieran, he would risk different places to make it more of adrenaline. But what pisses me off is my friends haven't got this illness and they willingly opened their legs and let him do this. They knew they were in the wrong, but obviously Kieran has got this problem.
1: Yeah, and do you think that this problem existed before your relationship? Has he told you that previously he's been unfaithful to girlfriends?
2: He's never, ever, ever been faithful to any girl, to the point that even if he was with a girl, he'd still be texting other girls, sending pictures, they're sending him pictures.
1: All right.
2: He's just, that's why stripping for him became a dangerous job for him, because it fed him more, but it was easy because he had all these girls. Things have happened to him in the past, which I never knew. I only came out through therapy. I'm not saying it's an excuse to why he's done this, but when you read all about sex addiction, there's all different things to why people do it.
1: Well, he's had traumas in the past,
2: yeah.
1: Has he? Okay.
2: Yeah.
1: All right. And so has that helped you? I mean, has this... Have you been to see someone and talked it through, or is just
2: he's
1: keeping?
2: In therapy... he was in, like, in the beginning of it, like I say, in the Sun, a guy flew over from Gibraltar. And this guy normally deals with murderers, paedophiles, rapists. You know, he's gone past the general therapy. He now deals with people like this. And because my therapist, obviously I met her when I had postnatal depression with Junior years and years ago. That's how I stayed in contact. She knew this guy, so flew him over. He doesn't normally would fly over. And he even said at that time, I can't help you because you're not helping yourself. You are a compulsive liar. That's how bad Kieran was. You would say, like, if something was black, we all know it's black.
1: Yeah.
2: And he would say it's white. He would convince himself that much that it's white. And he wouldn't care that we would say, but it's black. What are you on about?
1: Yeah.
2: That's how bad he was. But now it's been 12 weeks on. You know, he's been doing all therapy, everything right, getting the homework. He's a completely different character person.
1: Yeah.
2: But now, that's how I knew about Chrissy, because I didn't have to bring the lie detector in. He told me, and he looked up. His eyes weren't gone, you know. So therapy's definitely working. He's going to have therapy for the rest of his life.
1: Yes, yeah, yeah.
2: Even if it boils down to, like, once every 6 months and, you know, it gradually gets less.
1: Keep it going. Keep it weekly. Keep it monthly, I think.
2: But, you know, I can only try. You know, I'm, what, 36 now. I'm not a kid anymore. I've lived my life, and I have to think... You know, my kids love him so much. They're obsessed with him.
1: Yeah.
2: And he's such a good family guy that he's not only shocked me, he's shocked his friends, his family, because we just don't understand that Kieran has done. We just don't understand it at all. Yeah. It just does not make sense.
1: Do they know that he's been naughty, the kids, or is it just like you've had a big fight?
2: The kids know everything. They're not silly.
1: And how do you feel about that?
2: But we
1: never
2: never argue. We never argued before, and we still don't argue now. Like, people would walk in our house and think, no way has this happened, because we just get on so well. This is why I know that he had a problem, because it's just out of character him. He's like a Jekyll and Hyde.
1: Yeah.
2: But I could definitely say, I know it's still early days, but he's definitely different.
1: That's really good.
2: It's long term. And what am I supposed to do? Just throw away a marriage and hurt my kids? And, you know, I've got an unborn child. And
1: I think staying with him.
2: I have to, you know, help him. You know, my vows, even though he's broken every bloody vow, I'm sticking to mine, and, you know, through sickness and health, I can only say I have to try. And he is proving it. And even the therapist says, Kate, there's no way I think he's going to ever cheat again. It's really sunk into him. As long as he sticks to therapy and stuff, and it gets less and less. And there's nothing to be ashamed of with it. You know, if you've got a headache or whatever, you take a tablet. You know, he's going to need therapy. But now he's understanding what he was like. And he hates himself for it. Like, these stories the past 3 days has broken him, because he's so ashamed of
1: himself.
2: Which
1: is good, because I don't want him to forget too quickly.
2: Oh, he won't forget too quickly, trust me. But, you know, we're getting on as a normal, like, family, trying.
1: I'm confident that if he stays on track and is very disciplined with his meetings,
2: which he's doing, and I'm not forcing him, he's doing it out of his own way.
1: He shouldn't do that thing that drinkers do, alcoholics do, where after 6 months go, good, I'm cured, let's go to the pub. Do you know what I mean? He's got to sit with it.
2: No, you have to do it all the time. But you just have to keep having therapy.
1: I'm hopeful for you, and I'm confident that if he sticks with it, that won't happen again. Clearly, I really, you know, hope that, and I'm confident. But if it were, God forbid, to happen again, would he be straight out?
2: Or would you just go
1: back to the therapist and start all over again?
2: Absolutely. Absolutely, he would be gone.
1: Right.
2: You know, I wouldn't have wasted my time and effort for all of this if I genuinely didn't believe it was a problem. If I genuinely thought deep down he was just greedy and wanted sex elsewhere, then there's no way I'd be with him. I genuinely believe, because I haven't said it all, but I know about his past. I know, you know, there's lots of elements to it.
1: And the thing is, you're not an unfaithful type of person.
2: Not at all.
1: Have you ever, I mean, I don't want to, you know, ask you too many personal questions, but in relationships, have you been unfaithful occasionally in the past? Can you relate to what he did or
2: maybe
1: not?
2: When I was younger with Dane and stuff like that. I think when you're younger, I might have kissed someone or something. But, you know, you're not married, you haven't got kids. It's
1: a bit different when you're a boyfriend.
2: You know, when you're younger, but when you're actually married and got kids, you know, and you do your vows, that's a completely different story.
1: That's it. I think people don't realise that about you, that although you are so, I don't know, you're very fearless and, you know, you're in the paper and sometimes you're not worrying very much. People think that you're quite a wild sort of character. But actually, in terms of marriage and traditional values, you're quite old-fashioned, aren't you?
2: Absolutely. Yeah, I am old-fashioned. And I believe, like I said, if you've seen the film The Notebook, that is true love. And this is another thing. If you're in love with someone, no one else should get in the way. And this is what I've tried to say to Kieran. If you really loved me that much, why would you do this? He said, I couldn't help myself. I just couldn't help myself.
1: Are you able... My friend of mine's parents, bizarrely, they're... The, they were older parents. They were like in their 60s. And the bizarrely, just, you know, after

0: knew, I just, and I kept saying it in my hospital bed, I would cry to him, his mum, his friends, saying, why isn't Kieran at the hospital with me? I don't understand. And I would text Jane and say, Jane, is Kieran all right? Because I know he did his shoulder in. Mm. I'm like, do you want to ask if he wants to come and, you know, we'll have a takeaway and watch a DVD? So she never passed on the messages to him. I know this all now. So right. She was playing.
1: She passed on a few other things though, didn't she?
0: Yeah, exactly. Opened her legs wide. And but because what upsets me most is I knew something was going on. I knew it. And everyone said, Kate, it's your hormones. And Kieran, till this day, says, do you know what, Kate? Because even with this other one, because when he did the lie detector test and they said it was another woman, I just knew that I knew her. I said, there's definitely no way I don't know her, because if it was a random person, she would have done a story. And why wouldn't she do a story? I said, so I wasn't letting it drop. So then he just told me everything.
2: Yeah.
0: And then when I confronted Chrissy, I said to her, is there something you want to tell me? This was all in text message. I said, is there something you want to tell me? She goes, what? And I said, what do you mean, what? She said, what are you on about? I said, don't play dumb. She said, I'm not playing dumb. And then I said, fucking my husband is what I mean. She went, what are you on about? And because Kieran told me everything, that's why I said, well, in lay-bys, your flat and my gym, my house. And she wrote back, oh, I'm really sorry. But what happened? I was never going to name and shame her because she told me all the deal. I said, if you tell me everything, I won't ever say who you are. Mm. But she turned round and said to me in a text, I've got it, when are you next due to see a counsellor? You need to see someone because your head's fucked. And that really insulted me.
1: Yeah.
0: It's like, hang on a minute, I'm not ill. My head is fucked because two of my best friends have been fucking my husband, basically. So that's why I thought, you know, you've obviously have no respect for me whatsoever.
1: Correct.
0: So that's why I've come out and said it.
1: It so often happens in life with any sort of crime. And in a way, this is a crime. It's an emotional crime.
0: It's like torture, isn't it?
1: And you're the victim and the person who's perpetrated the crime, rather than immediately fessing up and going, oh, my God, it's a fair cop.
0: Yeah.
1: Do your worst, which is what you're supposed to do.
0: Yeah.
1: She's furthered the damage by making you feel like you're stupid. And in fact, you're the innocent victim, which is particularly cruel and maybe as bad as the act itself.
0: Yeah, the difference with Jane and Chris is Jane's married. She hasn't had sex with her husband for years. They don't sleep in the same bed. Her kids sleep in the same bed as her. But Chrissy, she'll even say to her, she sleeps with married men all the time. Even at her work, she was boasting. This was after Cape Verde, when I was telling her about Jane, even though she was sitting there, and she must have thought, oh my God, he's been with Jane and me, you know. And she says it out loud. There's a guy at work that who got married, it must be about 8 months ago, got a kid. She was on her way up to Scotland with him. She said she was giving him a blowy in the lorry. They were shagging the whole time they were up there on the way back. She does it with married men. And I said, but what about their wives and that? She said, well, it's not my problem, is it?
1: Right.
0: She said, I don't want to know anything about their wives. And that's what she's done to me.
1: Now, the last thing, because I don't want to put you through the mixer on this one.
0: Oh, no, it's fine.
1: You know, we're all ready to move. I want to move on, you want to move on.
0: Yeah, this is another thing. I know I've spoke about it all and everything, but I'm not going to have it as a downer on my life. I had to get it off my chest, literally. But now, you know, I just want to move away from it and just try and move on.
1: Correct.
0: And just like,
1: correct.
0: Because you have to.
1: And do you feel like, I don't know, just being on the radio, being on FUBAR Radio, you can just be yourself?
0: Well, I've explained a lot more. But what I would love to do is, if there is anybody out there who has been in Kieran's situation and they've been diagnosed as having a sexual addiction, did they come through the end of it? Are they going through therapy?
1: Yeah.
0: Is there anyone out there who've had relationships where it's worked? Or would anyone want to come on the show next week who had a real sexual addiction, who'd like to come and talk about it? Because I think it's interesting, and I'm interested in it because I'm living it.
1: Definitely.
0: And it happens all the time.
1: Producer Talia is with us. Hello, Producer Talia.
3: Hello.
0: And I do talk a lot, which is why I'm on radio.
1: Why we love you. Talia, could we put a bid in for like a top psychotherapist who's an expert in sexual addiction, the kind of person who treated Michael Douglas?
3: Absolutely.
1: Because it's really weird.
0: And Russell Brand.
1: Is Russell Brand producer Talia's a big she's a big fan of Russell Brand.
0: But he still has therapy, doesn't he?
3: Does he?
0: Yeah.
1: Yeah, because he's got an addictive personality, hasn't he? I mean, he's been on heroin and alcohol and everything. So he does everything to excess. Mm-hmm. But if we can get a bid in for that, and also let's trail this then for next week. If you are in a relationship and your partner or yourself, you've got a compulsion. It's a dysfunctional relationship with sex, isn't it? With everyone enjoys sex, but it's those people who use sex as a drug or an escape, isn't it? That's the difference.
0: Like he would say, he had different sex with me

0: You would with them. With them, it was just quick, over, blah, blah. But, like, with me, it's completely
1: making
0: different.
1: Love, yeah. Making love. And do you, did you care
0: and
1: about...
0: And longer than 5 minutes.
1: Did you care about the sex side of it, or was it more the betrayal? What really mattered to you in that? Was it the lying, or was it the act?
0: I think the main act is because I knew. I just knew, because Jane had changed so much. I just knew, and I couldn't put my finger on it, because I never knew about Kieran. Because
1: yeah.
0: whenever I'd say it, he'd be like, oh, fuck off, she's old enough to be my mum. But he was telling Jane that Kate does know you fancy me. So I suppose me banging on about it to Kieran was feeding him more, because he knew it was more bad to be doing it with Jane.
1: Yeah.
0: But yeah, I think all of it, there's nothing nice about it. I think the sad thing is as well, I'll be upstairs bathing my kids, and they'll come up to check that I'm in the bath, and then they'll go down and have sex. And then I'd come down and we'd all watch telly, and Kieran would cuddle up to me on the sofa,
1: yeah.
0: and Jane would be at the other end, knowing they've just had sex, but yet he's there with his arm around me. Because when I went round her house, this was also in the sun, I think, she actually turned around and said to me, do you know what, Kate, I started hating you. When I came up to your house, I said, why? She said, because you had my boyfriend. And I'm like, what do you mean your boyfriend, Jane? It's my fucking husband, not your boyfriend.
1: Yeah.
0: And then I said to her, why are you cloning into me? And she said, look at me, Kate. I'm nearly 50. Do you really think I want to wear these short dresses and thigh-length boots? I tried to be like you. She said, I just did everything. I'm in love with him. She was in love with him.
1: Was there any? Do you think there's jealousy where, because of your career and you're a wealthy lady and very powerful individual, young, beautiful... amazing family.
0: I'm not nodding my head because you're saying young, well, beautiful.
1: It's all
0: now
1: true.
0: I'm just like,
1: but
0: no.
1: Do you think that part of this was just a way of trying to sort of tap into, like, just to get something for herself, like a jealousy?
0: Do you know what I think people do with me? Because I'm a really kind person and giving, I think people take advantage of my kindness. I know lots of people think I'm this feisty whatever, but when you actually know me, I'm completely different to, like, how the media portray
1: me.
0: Is it
1: hard for your friends, any of your friends, to take... you know, the life that you have? Is it hard for them to cope with that?
0: And they get angry. They do get angry.
1: Friends who are just so, you know, I don't know, fellow celebs maybe, who don't have anything to be jealous about. Do you need just hanging out with... Should you just hang out with Hollywood A-listers? Because then there's none of this small-minded, oh, look what she's got that I haven't.
0: Well, I've been scarred, you know. Two of my longest best friends have shit on me, basically. So it's hard for me.
1: Yeah.
0: But there's still a few left... There's actually two girls left who I've known long term who are still on the scene, and you know,
1: who
0: and
1: haven't
0: I trust
1: betrayed
0: that
1: you.
0: They haven't betrayed me.
1: Yeah.
0: But you know, I'm up for making new friends again. But people do take the piss out of me because I am so kind and genuine and giving.
1: Yeah.
0: So.
1: But I think more fool them for taking a piss, because I think your willingness.
0: But I will have the last laugh.
1: Well, you
0: that's
1: will, be,
0: the
1: and
0: difference.
1: I think your willingness to get to your willingness to have this relationship and your risk of willing to get hurt again is crucial to the whole point of why we're all here. Is that we have to risk getting hurt. Life is dangerous.
0: It does make you stronger in a weird
1: that's
0: way
1: it.
0: When you get hurt. I mean, my heart is just been shattered into dust. That many pieces, that. I just have to be strong and get on with it, and I am. And I don't want to keep wailing on about it.
1: Well, that's
0: but it. I really want to hear if there's anyone out there who's had sexual addiction dealing with it, or they've come out the other end, but they're still having therapy for it.
1: Let us know, because what we'll do is we'll read out your tweets and emails at FUBAR Radio, dolan@fubarradio.com, and also we'll take your number and you can speak to an expert, which we're chasing for next week. Oh, look, I want to kind of, you know, draw a line under this now, Katie Price.
0: Yeah.
1: We've got a busy old show. So we're
0: onwards
1: kind of,
0: and upwards.
1: Onwards and upwards. I want to kind of lighten the mood. So after this record, we'll talk about Vladimir Putin.

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1: 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And Craig has done just that. Enjoying the show, guys. Rachner has said, yay, fab Tuesday morning. Hi, guys. We've also got Craig said, fuck what everyone else says. It's no one else's business. You do what makes you happy. You're the main priority.
2: Which Craig's that? Craig Scott?
1: It is
2: or...
1: Craig Scott.
2: Ah.
1: Very nice. Stuart has said, good luck, Katie. Dara has said, it's so brave that Kate has spoken about this. Kerry has said, just signed up to FUBAR. Love, Katie. She says it how it is. Welcome to FUBAR, Kerry. Maurizio says, just downloaded FUBAR and going to listen to what Katie has to say. Welcome, Maurizio. Rachner said, it's your life and only you know what you feel. No one walks in your shoes, so who are they to judge? Love you, Kate. Wills has said, listening to FUBAR radio. Love Katie, she's a great woman, totally respect her. There's a lot of respect coming in your direction, young lady. Sarah Jane, I'll be your bestie, Kate, and I won't shit on you. I reckon we could be the best of best friends. That's an offer of friendship from Sarah Jane.
2: Aw, thank you.
1: Now, someone said to me years ago, I don't know, someone wanted to be mates of mine, and I wasn't sure. And someone else said, never spurn friendship if it's offered. Spurn it. And I thought, yeah, that's a good little thought there. Excuse me, Miss Watson, in the southwest of England. Lucky you, southwest. I've just come back from the Llama Tree Festival. Do you know of that? It's like one of those music festivals.
2: You know, I'm like with festivals. I think next year I've got to be up on it.
1: Oh, you've got to do it. When you hit Glastonbury, they won't know. They won't know what hit them.
2: I'll have to get in with all the music.
1: Yeah, it'll be amazing. Here we go. Let's have a look at this. It's quite a long one from Miss Watson. Hi, Katie. I've read your bits in the Sun and sounds very much like my childhood. My dad wasn't faithful to my mum all the way through their marriage, even with our next door neighbour when we were kids. My dad was high in the police force, and even with a famous person, my dad seemed like he may have been a sex addict. But worst bit was my dad's wife before he died. When they met, we were 15 and 13, and dad had us to stay when he wasn't at work. We had our lives threatened as we took time away from her being with my dad. Oh, dear. I grew up with issues, and when I was old enough, I looked for men to treat me like a princess, but I ended up being with domestic violence for most of my adult life. I miss my dad, but can never forgive him. He died 10 years ago. I can see how anyone who has cheated can be faithful again. My exes have all cheated. My fella now is amazing, treats me like his world. Reading your bits in the Sun made me cry because so like my dad. Please be careful, okay? And think of you and kids before Kieran, please. I don't want you to go through what I've seen my mum going through. Love to you and the kids. Well, that's quite a moving and very brave email to send from Miss Watson. And really pleased that you're now finally, and that's your story, Katie, is that you finally reach a point of closure and you're just moving forward and being very optimistic about the future.
2: Yes.
1: Joe has said, I've never understood the hate that Katie gets. It's not her who has done anything wrong, but still gets trolled. It's in my imagination, but I don't think you get a lot of hate in your direction, do you?
2: Oh, I do.
1: Really?
2: I get slated all the time.
1: Really?
2: And I don't understand why either, because I know if people meet me, I'm so different to what they say about me. I'd never understood it. I don't know myself.
1: Do you think that maybe stuff like this radio show will help people to get a flavour of the real you? Because it doesn't matter how many
2: newspaper articles.
1: Definitely.
2: I think when you hear someone talk, it's completely different. But then, you know, magazines each week, they write whatever they want. They put the worst picture in, made up headlines. There's one magazine this week and they reckon they know everything that happened in my baby shower and they couldn't be further from the truth.
1: Oh, my God.
2: It's like... You know, but I'm so used to it now, so I just think to myself, when people meet me, they can judge me then.
1: There you go. Will said I'd be Katie's friend, would never betray her. I've been with my fiancé for 14 years. Kate, you should come to Tea in the Park. I've got an anonymous tweet there, but someone's saying you should hit Tea in the Park. Producer Talia, is that one anyone good?
3: I think so.
1: The Tea in the Park?
3: I think it's quite a good one.
1: Is that in Scotland? Is that in Glasgow or something?
3: Yeah, I think so.
1: Yeah, brilliant. We like a bit of that. Well, look, lots and lots of stories in the papers. Amazingly, do you know what, though? I mean, you are, Katie Price, you were a bigger story than Vladimir Putin this week, which is saying something. That is going some.
2: I'm not proud of that at all, but it's the timing, isn't it?
1: It certainly is. But let's take a look at some of the other stories that are floating around in the papers. First of all, this is quite an interesting one, actually, which is basically, A mother of two dazzles on a Spanish beach. How Sophie got red hot at 49 with her creamy skin, toned legs and impressive... what the hell is an embond point? Producer Talia?
0: What?
1: Oh, Jesus. It's no wonder Sophie Wessex drew admiring glances when she stepped out in a bright red swimsuit on a Spanish beach this week as she approaches her 50th birthday. The Sloaney frump, who married a prince, that's a bit harsh, has disappeared, and in her place is a svelte and confident mother of two who's lost weight and isn't afraid to try daring new styles. Sophie Wessex, she's a very elegant lady, isn't she? And she's very real, and somehow... I think a good sort of public role model, actually, as a member of the royal family. You don't hear a lot from her. She's not constantly spouting off about a variety of subjects. And she looks amazing, given that she's nearly 50, don't you think?
2: Yeah, and her swimwear piece is covered up and reserved and, yeah.
1: I think it's... Do you know what it is? I think it's that thing where she's adapting, like how she looks or whatever, she's adapting to her age. That's the thing, isn't it? Isn't that what we've all got to do? You kind of just... You roll
2: well, yeah,
1: with
2: you
1: it a
2: get
1: bit.
2: Some women who are older, but they dress mutton. Yeah. And they think that people are looking at them because they think they look good, when really you're looking at them thinking, what on earth are you wearing? Or
1: yeah.
2: whatever.
1: Yeah,
2: that happens
1: too
2: a lot.
1: Right. I know. I mean, do you think, when you're 50, will you adapt your style and just tone it down a little bit?
2: Of course not. I'll be wearing my G-string on the beach.
1: Boom.
2: I'll be like that woman from Benidorm, all the sunbeds and that.
1: Love it. Philip Seymour Hoffman leaves his entire $35 million fortune to his partner because he didn't want his three children to be trust fund kids. Of course, you'll remember this
2: like
1: story.
2: That was like Brian... what's his name? Brian
1: McCartney.
2: Adams.
1: Oh, Brian Adams, really? Yeah.
2: Wasn't it, didn't we say about him the other week? Was it Brian Adams? No.
1: Sting.
2: Yes, that's the
1: Sting
2: one.
1: Wasn't, and that's right. Now, we know that Philip Seymour Hoffman died from a drug overdose. It was absolutely tragic. And a very wealthy man, $35 million, but he didn't put it into a kind of trust for his kids, but it's gone to his girlfriend, his long-term girlfriend, Emily
2: O'Donnell.
1: I haven't
2: read the story, but what, he didn't put it in trust for them?
1: No,
2: or it's just because he didn't think he would die, so he didn't organise it?
1: No, he had a will. And he left all his money to his long-term girlfriend, Mimi O'Donnell, but he didn't want to put it in trust for the kids because he didn't want them to become trust fund kids because he thought at the time that would screw them up.
2: But he didn't think that his missus would probably go off and meet a guy and then spend his fortune with them having a happy family. Like, I always think things like that. Why would you leave all your money to your other half?
1: Yeah.
2: Because when you're gone, what, you're going to think they're going to be single for the rest of their life? Of course they're going to meet someone and spend your money while you're in your grave on them having a lovely life.
1: Yeah, yeah.
2: You can leave it for your children, but you can give them time zones of how much they get at certain ages.
1: Well, I think in fairness, I would agree with you generally, in fairness to her, she's the mother of his three children. So, but you're still saying that there's some dude who's going to benefit the next...
2: Well, of course he will.
1: Yeah. I think of a very boring reason why it's a shame that he didn't put it in trust. Because they're not married, she'll pay a lot of tax to receive that money. So she'll probably, half of that will just go straight to the tax man. And that's the main reason why it's a shame. But he really clearly, I mean, he's obviously a tragic figure and he died in the most tragic circumstances. But he'd obviously seen how it was for other celebs and their kids and how screwed up they were, and he didn't want that to happen.
2: Yeah, like I say, if you've got lots of money, or even if you haven't, but you leave money for your kids, like I know for a fact with myself, you know, everyone should do a will. I've done a will.
1: Yeah.
2: But you don't leave it for your kids to have. Certain ages, they can get a certain amount. Because otherwise, you know what it's like when you're young. You'll just go and blow it and be stupid.
1: Correct. So there's no win for them at 18 or 21. It's more of a gradual thing.
2: Yeah.
1: Yeah. Fine. And all being
2: that's
1: well.
2: That's when I'm going back talking about houses. And because, you know, if you're young, you'll probably want the latest car, the holidays and all of this to impress. But it's only when you get older that you'll probably look back and think, oh, my God, why did I blow it? Why didn't I buy a house or do something?
1: You know, after all of your difficulties in relationships, by the time, you know, your most recent marriage, were you all sort of like really careful legally and prenups and all that? Were you very on that?
2: They don't
1: that?
2: Really exist in this country, to be honest.
1: They're not what they're
2: I mean,
1: not
2: you
1: worth.
2: Can do them, but at the end of the day, you don't want to... It's horrible when you marry someone. The last thing you want to do is talk about prenups. They're not nice to talk about, your assets and stuff.
1: Yeah.
2: But my view on it is, why would anyone want to take someone else's money when they haven't earned it?
1: Yeah.
2: Why? And it really winds me up.
1: And no, has no one ever tried to do that to you in the past?
2: What's that?
1: Take your money.
2: Of course they have.
1: Oh, they have?
2: Yes.
1: So you can't understand it, but it has happened. Yeah.
2: Both of them, yes.
1: Okay. All right. And you've had to fight and...
2: Yes.
1: Yeah. Has that irritated you, having to write a cheque to some bloke who's...
2: Well, it does, because it's like... You know, you should be equal. Whatever you earn, you earn. Whatever I earn, I earn. When you're together, you share everything.
1: Mm.
2: But then when you go your separate ways, why be greedy and take the other ones or
1: correct
2: money? It should be just you go your way, I'll go my way.
1: Are you really telling me that there's no legal provision for...
2: I don't think it's that legal in England, no. I think you can have an attachment to it, but I don't know how much it stands in court, to be honest.
1: Did that cross your mind when you were going through all this horrors with your current husband?
2: Did that cross your mind about... Well, you like to think whether they're husbands or boyfriends, you always think, well, I hope they don't do stories and things like that.
1: Yeah.
2: And you always think, oh, no, they won't, and then... They do, because they always say, oh, I'd never do a story, blah, blah, blah. But then when it comes to it, this is another thing about like kiss and tells, what people do.
1: Yeah.
2: This is quite interesting because you get some people who would do a story on someone, like a kiss and tell.
1: Yeah.
2: And they think they're going to make millions or thousands. And what the media do, they might say, well, I'll give you 50 grand cash, or I'll give you 50 grand if you tell me your story, what's happened with you and this person. So they do the story. And then they're like, well, there's not enough detail in it. We'll only give you a couple of grand. And that's what happened. Well, not I don't do kiss and tells. Obviously, I'll do my books. But I'm just saying generally, because I know the media,
1: deals.
2: I know how it works. So people think, oh, yeah, I'm going to make money from this. And they don't. They end up walking away with hardly nothing. And was it really worth it?
1: Yeah, too right. Now, let's talk about Britain's most tattooed man, OK? He has silicon skull implanted in his chest and Jeremy Kyle inked on his head. This is extraordinary.
2: No.
1: Britain's most talented... talented, there's a Freudian slip. Britain's most tattooed man has done the unthinkable, had a silicon skull implanted in his chest. Inkland King Body Art, the Extreme Inkites. It's a hell of a name. He used to be just called Matthew Whelan before changing his name. And before the plastic surgery, the walking talking sketch pad admitted it hurt. The 34-year-old, who now goes by the nickname Bart, underwent the procedure at City Centre Body Modification Studio at Birmingham Inc. So he had it all done at Birmingham Inc. It is unbelievable. The silicon filled ball sporting a raised skull motif was pushed into his chest. In time, flesh will tighten around the lump, giving the impression of a ghoulish head pushing through his skin. It's quite a fun idea. It's the latest bizarre extreme procedure undertaken by a man who splashed out 30 grand to be inked from head to foot. No spot has been left untouched, earning him another cheeky nickname, the Artful Todger. He's also undergone scarification, a form of facial branding, and had his left eyeball, I didn't say eyelid, his left eyeball tattooed. Bart admits that it will be a year before the skull can be seen beneath his chest. It just looks like a lump at the moment. He began the three-hour op armed only with willpower, but wilted and needed help with the pain. Tribes go through a lot of pain, he said. You have a choice of a numbing ointment, but I started out without it. The incision wasn't too bad. I found it therapeutic. Oh my, it just goes on and on and on. Producer Talia, I wonder whether we should put a bid in for this guy. Should we see if we can get him on the... Is he in the UK? You're allowed to speak. It's the radio. Well, I'd actually give you
0: the microphone
1: first.
0: Wasn't
1: up. Sorry.
0: Yeah, we can try and get him. Is he in the UK?
1: Have a look. Yeah, I think he is, actually. Birmingham is where he had the work done. First of all, that's bonkers, isn't it?
2: Well, I'm just looking at him. He looks older than 34, unless it's because it's black and white. But, oh, my God, because I've had tattoos and I need, like, Emla cream on it. And even then, it still hurts.
1: What?
2: The noises
1: I
2: make,
1: I
2: can't bear it.
1: Does your tattoo still hurt?
2: Oh, no, when you have it done.
1: Oh, I see. Yeah.
2: It so hurts. So looking at him, all I'm thinking of is that must have hurt. But then some people's pain threshold is different. But, you know, each to your own. But I'd love to know what he started with, why he wanted to cover his body. You know, it does fascinate me, people like this.
1: Yeah,
2: what did he look like before? What triggered it off? Why did he want to do it? And that skull thing he's had put in him. Who even thought of that?
1: Yeah, I mean, just imagine having one or two things put inside
2: your
1: chest.
2: But then I have got silicone thingies.
1: That's it. I mean, I think good luck to him in a way. It's obviously going to be a problem. If he decides to have a lifestyle change and he wants to become an accountant, he's got a problem there.
2: That's another issue, isn't it?
1: He's committed
2: the way you
1: now,
2: look to what
1: he?
2: Job you can have.
1: He's committed to that look.
2: I wonder if he's a tattoo artist himself. Well, wonder what he does.
1: Well, do you know what? I mean, exactly. There's no detail there about. I mean, it's just. I think he might be on Twitter. I wonder whether we should hit him up for a quick chat and find out what on earth he was doing. He vows he will never regret the work that adorns his body, but has recently undergone laser surgery to have some tattoos removed. But that's only so he has bare flesh for new tattoos. It's like a picture hanging at your home, he shrugged. You get bored with it and want a different one. So he doesn't just tattoo himself, he then erases the tattoos and starts again.
2: That is absolute crazy. They are addictive tattoos. Have any of you two got any?
1: No, I've got nothing.
2: I think I've got 8. And they are very addictive.
1: The thing is, it used to be a real expression of like a rebellious move to go and have a tattoo. But now it's like just normal.
2: You know, people have their different views on it. There's lots of people my age in this era that are having tattoos because lots of people are like, yeah, but when you're older, look at what you're going to look like. But then there'll be a generation of us who've all had tattoos, so we'll all look the same when we're older, if that makes sense.
1: Well, yeah, I tell you what. Tell us what, do you know what? Tweet in. Have you got a tattoo? Tweet us a picture of your tattoo at FUBAR Radio. We'll retweet it and Katie and I will have a little look and see which one we like the best.
2: Do you know what I did want to do?
1: Go on.
2: It's really crude, but I thought it could be different, but I couldn't bear the pain. You know when you open your legs?
1: Yes, I do.
2: I wanted a butterfly tattooed there.
1: Wow.
2: But I don't think I could sit there with my legs open like that, and that would bloody hurt. I've got a pink heart there. But
1: just
2: you
1: above,
2: know what I
1: just
2: mean?
1: Just above. Do you mean
2: just above? Yeah,
1: just
2: where
1: above.
2: They normally have the Brazilian strip.
1: Yeah.
2: But I don't know why. Sometimes
1: what
2: I always
1: would the
2: thought,
1: tattoo,
2: have a
1: would,
2: butterfly
1: what would be
2: underneath.
1: Like, what would it just say on it? Would it be like a words or something? Like
2: what, if I did the butterfly one.
1: Oh, it would be a butterfly above the... Okay.
2: No, just underneath. You know where your lips are and that.
1: Gosh.
2: Just a butterfly.
1: Right.
2: I've always thought it, but I wouldn't do it.
1: Have you seen that elsewhere? Is that something people have done?
2: No, I just thought of it. I don't know.
1: Would you do that?
2: No, because it would hurt. Because at one point I thought about body piercing. Oh, you know, there's all different... But I couldn't. The thought of someone with a clamp pulling your clitoris out... And stamp. Oh no!
1: Do you believe? I mean, do you like the idea of that decorating the vagine? Is that something that you? I know you're very gone public about how you are bald. And
2: remember, we were talking about waxing the other week with that with Lee. Do you remember? And I said, "How can you wax it? Surely it will make it like hang."
1: And he said, "No, it's fine.
2: Yeah,
1: you don't have to worry."
2: Yeah, he said it was fine.
1: But do you believe in that whole? That you've got a colleague of yours or a lesser rival of yours who's famous for the vajazzle. Have you ever done any of that stuff?
2: I haven't, no.
1: No.
2: What do they actually do there? Do they just stick diamantes on it?
1: I think so. Well, producer Talia. So
3: yeah, I think it's pretty much just...
1: You're an expert on the vajazzle.
3: Why am I the expert? I've not got one of these. It's just a few diamonds there, I think, and just you have it how...
2: But you have it done, but for what?
3: Because to look pretty.
2: For who? Your man?
3: Yeah, I think so.
1: The thing is with the vajazzle, this is lovely Amy Childs, who is on FUBAR Radio, of course, with Joey Page. Does it do
2: on a Friday?
1: Boom! Yay. She knows her stuff. Do you need to have the pubic hair to do a vajazzle, or can you do a vajazzle?
2: You'd have to be bald for it to stick. Wouldn't you?
1: Oh, would you? Oh, so it's the other way. Oh, I see.
3: And there's also a pajazzle for the penis.
2: No, is there?
3: Yeah, that's a new thing.
2: Oh my God, people, please send in your most extreme areas and all of that tattoos.
1: It.
2: Let's see.
1: Let's do it. At FUBAR Radio, donlandfubarradio.com. Tweet in your tattoo. It could be on your forearm, but it could be somewhere a lot more intimate. Because it's FUBAR, we can talk about it
2: or
1: wherever it is.
2: Inspire me for a new tattoo. A girly, pretty one.
1: What should Katie have done? amazing. This dude, right? So I would say good luck to him for having all of this plastic surgery or the body art. Because I went to America to meet a guy called the Catman.
2: I remember watching that.
1: Right. And his real name was Dennis Avner. And he was a very nice guy. He turned himself into a cat.
2: Did he do his teeth as well?
1: Everything.
2: I remember.
1: So he had fangs. He had these dentures made for his teeth, which were like cat fangs. And he had silicone implants above his lip so that he had that kind of chubby upper lip. So he looked like feline, like a cat. He had his eyes widened. So they were like cat eyes. Silicon implants in his cheeks, sort of all built up cheekbones, and also a ridge of silicon in his forehead.
2: Crazy.
1: As well. Amazing. And then obviously a full facial tattoo, but obviously his whole body was covered in tattoos. Turned himself into a cat. And he even had he had rabbit ears on his head.
2: No.
1: Yes, which he used to put on manually, but he was before he died, he was exploring getting them put on
2: permanently. And why did he die?
1: I'm afraid he took his own life.
2: Oh, did he?
1: Yeah, he did. He did. But I spent a lot of time with him. We bonded. We were both into... he's a huge fan of English sort of rock music, like the Rolling Stones, Beatles, Who, obsessed. So we did a huge road trip across America together. And all we did was play Rolling Stones and talk about his life. Basically, what it turned out was that when I first met him, I thought that you are... It's freakish what you've done. It shouldn't be allowed. He said, look, turning myself into a cat saved my life. I said, what do you mean it saved your life? He said he was in the Navy in America. He came out, became an alcoholic, taking drugs, because when he was a kid, he was abused by his stepfather. His mother in the 60s was on a treatment for asthma. She had really bad asthma, and she was given basically methamphetamine.
2: Right.
1: Which is, what do we know that as now, producer Talia?
3: Crystal meth.
1: Crystal meth, yeah. Basically. That's it. But the thing is, she wasn't a drug user. This was given to her by a doctor, because in the 60s, right, they didn't know what the hell they were doing. And so she was on methamphetamine. So she had these moods. So she was like a mad bipolar. So she basically verbally and mentally abused the kids. He was sexually abused by his stepfather. And he was very depressed. So anyway, he was drinking himself to death. And he had explored the possibility of turning himself into a cat, because he's a Native American, so he feels a connection with cats, because Native Americans, the cat is symbolic, like a god. So anyway, he went to a plastic surgeon and went, sorry, Dad, we can't do this, we can't do anything that you want us to do. So he just gave up. Anyway, he was on a trip somewhere and he met a body artist, which is what this guy's done, right? He's a tattoo artist, and he said, look, I can turn you into a cat. And he said, from that moment, he had a bottle of whiskey, he poured it down the drain, didn't touch a drink, and he started on a journey for 10 years.
2: Unbelievable.
1: He said, it made my life. He said, I put all my demons behind me, I became who I am, it's my essence to be a cat. He said, I know I look crazy. Do you know
2: But he was a really nice guy.
1: He was a nice guy, he was great company, he was a huge eater. We went to Vegas, and we spent about 3 hours looking for his favourite buffet. There's like this international buffet. He ate like a monster. He'd have like 3 steaks. The guy was phenomenal. And he liked it almost raw, just like a cat. Mm. He ate like a cat. And he had his big voice like that. And he was a huge bear of a man. What's really funny is he still needed to make a living. So his job, he lived in the desert in Nevada, okay, in a little town, like a one-horse town. His job was to drive around going and fixing old ladies' computers.
2: No way.
1: Yeah, and he just turned up like this human
2: cat.
1: That
2: is so random.
1: Come to fix your computer. And he was lovely and sweet. Anyway, so the little moral of the story is, as you said, live and let live. If that's what's in, you know, it was in you to make, you know, to make yourself look the way you do. You were always lovely, but you've enhanced yourself in ways that's you expressing yourself, isn't it? That's what he did. Obviously, it's a bit extreme, but live and let live. That's what I would say. Many more of your tweets and emails coming in. Also, Katie Price, you seem to be rubbing yourself there. Are you okay?
2: I'm not yawning because I'm bored. You know when you just feel you need air?
1: Oh my God, you definitely do. You know what? Katie is doing so well. And I just would say, let's get the hot water and the towels ready, because you just never know. I think
2: I am
1: Katie
2: getting more
1: Price,
2: uncomfortable.
1: I think you're going to have a baby live on air. That's my prediction. Producer Talia.
2: Do you reckon I'll go all the way?
1: Talia, go and... Yes.
3: Go and do what?
1: Go and wash your hands.
3: Okay.
1: I've got a baby to deliver. But let's play a record in the meantime. This is Blur, Girls and Boys. Someone tells me it's a girl, but we'll see.

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1: It's FUBAR Radio. The time is 11:29, and I'm not going to dress this one up, Katie Price, but we've basically got stuck into the pastries now, haven't we?
2: I know. Look at me munching away on a croissant.
1: We've got to keep the energy up, and I'm thrilled to say that our star guest, top showbiz journalist from Now Magazine, the unmissable weekly celeb treasure trove, joins us in the studio. Caroline Millington, welcome back to FUBAR.
3: Good morning.
1: You're very bright and cheery. And what was your pastry of choice this morning?
3: A croissant.
1: A classic croissant.
3: Oui.
1: That many French people can't be wrong.
3: Exactly.
1: Now, is it a busy time in the world of celebrity? Because the sun's shining. Does that mean that more people are being papped and being written about and talked about?
3: Yeah, I guess so. You've got all the picnickers and holiday makers. A lot of celebrities now take to their Instagram and Twitter. So even if they're not in the country being papped, they're putting their own pictures up. So you get to see a bit of Miley in class having a holiday with her kids.
2: Oh my God, she's got a six pack.
3: I know, she looks amazing.
2: Tiny.
3: She looks great.
1: Now, Miley in class, is she single or has she got a new man on the go?
3: She's got a man. She's not named him, but he is handsome. He's Scandinavian, and she's kind of said, you know, after her heartbreak from her husband leaving her and divorce, this is her first sort of serious relationship since, and she seems really loved up, but she wants to keep it out of the public eye, which is fair enough. They're going without it, but they were spotted snogging in a park last week, looking very loved up.
1: I did a TV show with her a little while ago, and she's so beautiful.
3: Yes.
1: Miley in class.
2: She's recommended me to... because I looked at her eyelashes. So I said, oh my God, your eyelashes are so good. And she recommended me to this woman to do my eyelashes.
3: Oh, to have extensions put in.
2: They're so good. They're the best ever.
3: Wow. And she's really nice.
2: She is nice.
1: Well, funnily enough, you mentioned the eyelashes because Cara Delevingne.
3: Yes.
2: I can never say her name.
1: People have been copying her eyebrow look.
3: Eyebrows.
1: What is the story with her eyebrows? Is it eyebrow tattoo is the story?
3: No. It's the fact she's got such thick eyebrows. I think for so long, like 90s, early noughties, you know, we've all been plucking our eyebrows for a long time.
1: Yeah.
3: And then Cara came back with these big, bushy eyebrows, and everyone was like, oh, that actually looks really good.
2: Obviously, didn't Brooke Shields used to have
3: that? Yes.
2: I do like it.
3: Yeah, your eyebrows are thicker now than they were years
2: back. Yeah, but I've had mine tattooed and HD'd.
3: All that.
2: Just followed the trend, really.
1: Have you got HD eyebrows?
2: I did a course and I'm qualified as well.
1: You get out of here.
2: Yeah, in Milton Keynes you do it. Nilam Patel,
1: are you working up to 3D eyebrows at some point?
2: I don't know why they call it HD brow, but it's better than just having it tint and plucked.
3: You'll have to do my eyebrows. I've got very thin eyebrows.
2: I think eyebrows frame your face.
3: Thank you. But they're thin.
1: Well, you're fair, so people who've got fair hair have always got fainter eyebrows, haven't they, normally? What's the deal with the eyebrow, the HD eyebrow tattoo? Is it just so that
2: Well, no, you've got semi-permanent. So I've got semi-permanent.
1: Right.
2: As well, and then I get them HD'd, which HD's is better, where they sort of wax it and do all of that.
3: It's the shaping.
1: Is it a pigment in the skin, or is it actual hair that they put onto your eyebrow?
2: HD is tint, and the tattoo is just they create an eyebrow. Mind you, HD brow, they can create an eyebrow.
3: Yeah, they just gently tattoo on strands so that it looks really
2: natural.
3: But you
2: go through stages. You see some of us, mine's probably like it, where you've got these big black eyebrows, thick. But then now, sometimes I like it when they're really fair, like yours, and then your eyes stand out more.
3: Oh, thanks.
2: But I'm so used to seeing myself with eyebrows, I have to keep tinting them.
1: But if you want to get rid of the eyebrows, sorry to interrupt you, but if you want to get rid of the eyebrows...
2: They'll just fade.
1: Oh, so this tattooing, all this HD business, it's not permanent?
2: No.
1: All right.
2: The tattooing, it fades.
1: I see. So what are you going to say about Cara?
2: That I like her eyebrows. I like that sort of bushy look, personally, myself.
3: Definitely. We've got... lovely Sarah and our fashion and beauty desk is a spitting image of Cara Delevingne. She's
2: really
3: beautiful, and she is rocking the eyebrows as well.
1: I like a pair of eyebrows on a lady. Who else have you got? You've got maybe Liz Hurley's got a decent set of eyebrows.
3: Yep.
1: It's obviously not the first thing you notice, but eventually. And also, who else? Emma Watson eyebrows.
3: She's got good eyebrows. I think it's all about grooming.
2: Yeah.
3: So you might want to tidy them up. And also, if you're quite fair... there's a lot of products out there for eyebrows now, for eyebrow makeup. So I use like a little Benefit
2: get, like,
3: eyebrow box. Yeah. So you can just, instead of colouring them with a pen, which can look quite stark, It's a powder or a slight waxy one, and it sets them nicely.
1: The crucial thing is, I think, not to pluck your eyebrows.
2: Exactly. That you can over-pluck, but it's also having them symmetrical.
3: Yes.
2: So if you go to a good place, they will pluck them and should make them symmetrical. But then, if you look at your face, they're both sides are completely different. Well,
1: anyway,
2: I've got one eye bigger than the other. But you wouldn't... Well, I notice it because I look...
3: It's the shape of it. I don't notice that on you.
2: But
3: it's,
2: yeah.
3: And it's where it goes... It's where it goes up as well. So the shape of it is where the arch should be. And you shouldn't... If you're plucking yourself, you shouldn't pluck above the hairline.
1: Oh, I see.
3: Obviously, if you have threading done, they'll do that for you.
2: Oh, that so hurts, threading. No, I'm such a wimp.
1: In my mum's era, I'm very lucky. My mum is incredibly beautiful. Look, she looks amazing for her age. She, in the 50s, everyone, and the 60s, women were plucking their eyebrows like crazy.
3: Yeah.
1: And then drawing the eyebrow on, which is horrific, really. And she's fine, but she does have friends who basically don't have any eyebrows, and they draw the eyebrow on, permanent look of surprise in their face,
2: right?
1: And it's not a good look.
3: No,
1: because if you pluck enough, you will damage the growth, I think.
2: Yeah, and I think as you get older, I don't think it grows as much. But HD brow, I would say, is a really good way. If you've got thin eyebrows, HD brow, they can create the shape and
1: now.
2: It's all
1: why
2: symmetrical.
1: Are you qualified, Katie Price, to do this? Why did you do?
2: I am a qualified. Qualified now technician.
1: Get out of here.
2: I am a qualified HD brow.
1: Before you became rich
2: and famous?
1: No, this
2: is all recent. I've just done my makeup course.
1: Why don't you let someone else do it? You've got people.
2: Because I just like to learn things. So I'm a qualified makeup artist because I've done now my makeup course. I've done it at the same place at Nilam's. HD brow. What else?
3: Tanning.
2: Nails. Yeah, tanning.
1: What was that? What was that rainbow thing that you were fronting up the other week? That rainbow in the hair thing?
2: Oh, that was Colour Before You. I looked absolute ridiculous in that. And that's another thing I'll just quickly say. I know we're back signing. When I do my press calls, I just want people to know, do you really think I look in the mirror and think, wow, I look amazing? Honestly, of course I don't. The more ridiculous I look, the more fun it is and outrageous it is. And that picture, I look like a porn star cross Rainbow Bright.
3: I came down and said, you look like Rainbow Bright.
2: Awful.
1: I
2: but
1: loved it.
2: It worked, and I had fun.
1: I loved it because you were there promoting...
2: Colour
1: you know,
2: Before, yeah.
1: You were there promoting a hair product, which I have no doubt is an outstanding product. But you were there promoting a hair product, maybe not the biggest story in the world, but there you are with the rainbow hair, and I watched it and I thought, boom, Katie does it again.
2: Yeah, slam, I look ridiculous.
1: Slam dunk. Yeah, but you managed to get people to write about it and talk about it, and there's a million celebs out there plugging all sorts of shit we don't even hear about. But you
2: they should take a trick out of the pricey
1: level.
2: Book and make an effort.
1: I think I think I realise Katie's got that in common, Caroline, with like Boris Johnson. It's that kind of, I couldn't give a shit. I'm just doing this anyway.
2: Yeah, but I
3: and
2: love
3: have
2: it.
3: Fun.
1: And we love that. Do you remember when Boris Johnson was on this tripwire or something?
3: Zipwire, and he got stuck on it.
1: It was just hanging there in the middle.
3: No.
1: It was brilliant.
2: He managed to
1: just turn it into like a positive, didn't he? It was like, oh, crazy Boris.
3: Boris being a bit of a buffoon, everyone has a laugh.
1: I think that's where Katie is an inspiration, is to not give a damn, basically.
2: Was it at Oxford, one of them? I did a debate with his sister.
3: It was at Oxford.
2: What's her name again?
1: Yeah, I know her sister. She writes, she's an editor of one of those posh magazines.
3: The Lady.
2: She's quite sarcastic.
1: Rachel Johnson.
2: That's right.
1: Yeah. Was she a bit dismissive? Was she a bit sniffy with you?
2: Yeah, but she got booed for being like so, and then she tried to backtrack, saying, "Oh no, I didn't mean anything horrible." And it's like, it's all right. I'm
1: bit
2: used
1: late,
2: to
1: dear.
2: It. Yeah,
1: yeah. Thank you very much. On the eyebrows thing, then you basically pluck, but don't pluck too much. But
3: don't overpluck shape.
1: The problem is that it comes and goes, the fashion. So next week it will be thin eyebrows.
2: And
1: again,
2: to be honest, it's not that expensive to go somewhere to get your eyebrows done. So. And it does shape your face, you know, if you have your eyebrows done. I would say, you know, anyone can actually afford to get their eyebrows done.
3: And if you can't afford it, buy one of those little brow boxes.
2: Yeah, but I think generally people can. You can find places. HD brow is a bit more expensive, but just to have a shape and a tint properly, I think anyone can really afford to do that, and it does last.
3: I'm going to let you loose on my eyebrows now.
2: Yeah, you sure?
1: Have you actually, when you did the course, was that so that you could do your own nails properly? Or
2: well,
1: was
2: at
1: it...
2: home, I've got a beauty salon, and I call it the pricey, cheap beauty salon. Because you come in, don't pay for anything. I've got all the gear, and I'm frustrated because I just want to do all the beautician stuff. I want to learn facials next and massage. I just love it.
1: Yeah. Well done, you. That's very
2: good. I don't charge my friends for it. I just want to do it.
3: Do you do nail art as well when you put all the
2: I haven't done that course. I can do acrylics and gels.
3: You should do the nail art because that would be cool.
1: Well, let's segue. I do love the nail art. Let's segue from nail art to body art, because people have been tweeting in their tattoos. This is off the back of a man who has had a silicon skull implanted in his chest so that in the next year or so, as the skin around his chest tightens up, it will look like there's a creature trying to get out of him. Okay.
3: Is he single?
1: I fear he might be.
2: And I've got some... must be Tali's iPad in front of me.
1: Yeah, so let's have a little
2: looking
1: look.
2: Looking at some tattoos as well.
1: So first of all, Simon in Ipswich has tweeted in, I don't know which part of his anatomy it is. I think it's his arm, and I really like it. It's a skull with some sort of foliage running through it, some kind of vine, and then there's a sort of spider's web in the background or something. It's a skull. It's basically a take on the skull and crossbones, but it's quite dramatic, isn't it, Caroline?
3: Yes, dramatic.
1: Katie it's not, Price, it's, yeah,
2: I was looking at here, yeah, we're Simon looking at the same
1: Simon
2: one.
1: Simon and Ipswich, what do you reckon?
2: Are you asking me?
1: Yeah, I really like it.
2: It's different, it's detail, and it's got the green colour going in it.
1: I think also, in fairness to Simon, because it's a close-up, we can't really see the context, but, you know, down the arm, that sort of look might be quite impressive.
2: I'd love to have a sleeve, but I just wouldn't have the balls.
1: Yeah, now we'll...

0: embarrassing life. We've also got this one here. By the way, we'll retweet these out. Katrina Ferguson, now that is special. This is a classic nautical one, a big anchor. And what is it says? I refuse. What is it? I refuse to sink?
1: Yeah, I refuse.
0: Yes, I refuse to sink. What do you reckon? What do you think of that?
1: Well, I like the bow bit because I've got a bow on the back of my, top of my bum.
0: But you don't like such a, you don't really go for such a dramatic masculine
1: like
0: image,
1: pink.
0: Do you?
1: I just like mine all pink, colour-coded. But no, I do want a new tattoo, but I've got to finish my thigh one yet.
0: So that was really, really nice. Katrina's got a couple, actually. She's got a butterfly as well with a bow on it.
2: I think that's the breast cancer ribbon.
0: Is
1: that
0: it?
1: Looks like it, doesn't it?
0: Well done, Katrina. So they're very pretty. But, oh, yeah, so we've got happy birthday to Craig right there. And have we got any more? Oh, yes, I've got, what is this? Okay, so this is from Sarah Jane. 2-hour ride with these beauties and boy, now having dinner before work, listening to Katie Price on FUBAR Radio. She's been out with a pair of huskies. They're absolutely
1: beautiful,
0: gorgeous.
1: They are.
0: Fantastic work. Brilliant. Well, look, thank you very much for your tattoos. They're all very interesting. I think the important thing, Caroline, is that it's just cool for people to express themselves, isn't it? Just be what you want to be.
2: I think tattoos are... it's such a personal choice, and I think they can look beautiful, and they are pieces of art, and then I think sometimes they can look absolutely terrible.
1: Because who do you think's are terrible?
2: I think...
1: You're reading my mind.
2: The boys of One Direction with scribbles on them, it's not a good look. So if you're going to have a tattoo for the rest of your life, think it through. Because it's kind of, if you
1: I haven't really learnt my lesson. I've still got to get rid of Leo's one on my leg.
2: Is that still there?
1: I know, but I don't know what to have there. The thing is, a lot of us do it, you know, you get your names of your other halves or whatever on you, and then you split up and then you're stuck with a name. This has happened to me twice with the Pete one, and now I've got Leo on my ankle. So what do you do? Do you have it lasered off? But then you're left with a scar, or do you try and create something to go over it? But then surely you have to have something a bit bigger to go over it, to cover it. Does that make sense?
2: See, I
1: don't know what to do.
0: The problem is you're running out of body in which to put men's names. There's only a certain amount of real estate on that lovely body of yours, Katie.
1: But so I don't know what to do.
0: Is there a nice word that Leo is part of? This is one for Scrabble fans, right? But could you write something like...
1: Yeah, but I've got Leo and then the date of the date we met. Sad me.
2: I love watching those.
0: What about Cleo? What do you write?
2: Oh, yeah, Cleopatra.
0: Write Cleopatra, finish it, and then just have a lovely image of... Because you're a bit like Cleopatra, aren't you? You're powerful. Right?
1: But then it's,
0: men are terrified of you.
1: It bloody hurts, though, all that detail.
2: See, I love watching those programmes where they have got, sort of, you know, the body nightmares, and they've got the ink, and they have to tattoo over the top of it to hide it.
1: Or maybe I'll get David Blaine in and he can just, like, vanish it off.
0: Now you're talking. we've got... Dara's got also a very pretty butterfly with sort of stars coming out of it. It's very, very smart. My God, there's so many. Everyone's had... we've seen Simon's there. Laura. Laura's might be my favourite. It's a rose on the inside of her arm. Her mum calls it a cabbage, though, but it does not look like a cabbage. It definitely looks like a rose, doesn't it?
2: That's
0: like a
2: beautiful.
0: Bit of that.
2: Yeah, that's lovely.
0: Very pretty, very elegant, very classic. So there you go. Brilliant. Well, look, what we're going to do... by the way, it just goes on and on and on. Kareen has got a bow on her leg.
1: That's like the bow on the top of my back.
0: Craig, I have your autograph tattooed on my foot. Love and support. Love you so much. # loyal fan. There's Craig. It's got a tattoo. Katie Price.
1: It's quite common when I do signings. I get people who want me to sign their arms or different body parts. And they really go off and have it tattooed.
0: It's unbelievable. Does that spook you a little bit?
1: Well, they're fans,
0: very,
1: and
0: you're
1: it's
0: just
1: like
0: very flattered.
1: Yes, I am very flattered.
0: All right, now what we're going to do? We're going to play a record. We are going Showbiz Central with Caroline Millington from Now Magazine, and we're going to talk about a few things. We're going to talk about Sophie Wessex looking hot at 49, Cheryl Cole out with her new hubby and looking happy for the first time in years, and Piers Brosnan who's trying to fight the flab. Aren't we all loves? Let's start though with a bit of music. Here are Happy Mondays. Hallelujah.

0: There you go. Happy Mondays. Hallelujah on FUBAR Radio at exactly 11:51. Mark Dolan and Katie Price with you right through until 1 o'clock. And at exactly 12:15, producer Talia has played a blinder and has secured us an interview with the man who is the most tattooed man in Britain, with a skull implanted into his chest, which will create the illusion that there's an alien trying to burst out of him. He joins us live on FUBAR Radio at exactly 12:15. We're also going to be joined by a top nutritionist regarding parents' increasing fears that we and our children are not getting the nutrition we require. And also we'll be talking about addiction to smartphones and tablets, which not only is damaging our children but killing us as well. All of that's come on FUBAR Radio, but I'm thrilled that still with us in the studio is From Now Magazine, the one and only Caroline Millington.
1: Gorgeous
0: and stunning and splendid. Now, Caroline, tell me about Rixton.
2: Yeah, Rixton, brilliant boy band who just shot to number one on the charts on Sunday.
0: Amazing. What were they on, a reality show?
2: No, they're
1: young, old. What music?
2: Young.
1: How young?
2: Early 20s. Early 20s-ish. Really cool, really nice guys. They've been together for a few years, and they started out doing covers of pop songs. It's kind of.
1: Is that a bit like that Boyz II Avenue? Do you remember I've said they do covers of songs?
2: And they did like the Thong Song, and they did all these fun, like Call Me Maybe, and put them up on YouTube.
0: Yeah.
2: Anyway, the lead singer, Jake, is the son of Kelly Nolan and Shane Ritchie.
3: Oh, really?
2: Yeah.
0: Get out of here.
3: Picture on your phone.
2: In fact, I have, because I met the boys, the Jake, Charlie, Louis and Danny, and I met them on Friday.
3: They're number one.
2: Me and My Broken Heart went to number one.
0: The good news is I've got it on the system. I'm going to play it next.
3: Yeah, I'll be intrigued.
2: They are such nice young guys. They've been working really hard. They're actually being managed as well by Scooter Braun, who's Justin Bieber's manager in the States.
0: Sorry, what is that person called?
2: Scooter. He's American.
0: There's a man
1: they
0: called Scooter.
1: They must make that name up.
2: Scooter.
0: No, it is actually an American man's name, isn't it?
2: Yeah.
0: So they've got some odd names in America.
2: They've totally shot to number one. They've got another. They're releasing in America. They're going on tour. But I just thought it was quite interesting, obviously, with Jake's connection, having two famous parents.
1: Yeah.
2: And the other band that I've been keeping an eye on is 1975, who
1: Never
2: played at Tea in the Park recently.
0: My
2: and the lead singer, Matty, is Denise Welsh's son.
1: No.
2: Yeah, another loose woman. So, they're kind of... It's like another generation of kids taking over. I'm showing Katie a picture of me.
1: Just
2: going to
1: look at the picture.
2: So, our editor...
1: are they younger than 20?
2: No.
1: They've got to be about 18.
2: Jake was in Emmerdale for a couple of years as well, so he's an actor.
1: Can they all sing?
2: Yeah, pretty much. But they do, like, keyboards, drummer, guitar and singing.
1: Okay.
2: And they're really good. Check them out on YouTube, all their YouTube videos. And Me and My Broken Heart, such a great video as well. It's really fun.
0: Well, it's queued up, so we'll hear that in a couple of minutes' time. I'm very focused on weird American men's name, right? Because you've got this guy called Scooter, who's this manager. Oprah Winfrey's husband, do you know what he's called?
1: What?
0: Stedman. I mean, that's his first name.
2: But that was one of the names from... one of the dudes from Five Star was Stedman.
0: Really?
2: Yeah.
0: I've also got here Arrington. Imagine, Arrington, can you come downstairs? Your dinner's ready. Arrington.
2: My friend Ashley just had a little baby boy, and she's American, her husband's British, and they called their son Emerson, which I think is a beautiful name.
0: That's
2: Americans
0: a lovely one.
2: Very much like.
1: Don't lie, Mark. You don't really like it. You're just saying
2: I
1: it.
2: Love
0: do you know what? Do you know what? I don't mind it. I tell you what, I do upset. I live in Leafy, North London, middle class area, and I just suddenly I had a moment where I thought, I think I need to leave. I need to move now because it's so middle class. I overheard a woman in the playground shouting across to her child, and she shouted, Balthazar, get off that swing now. Balthazar.
1: Do you know what's funny when you say it? Because when you think of names for your kids, obviously, my track of kids, I do exactly the same to you. I'll be like, call out the name. Say, like, for the new one, say if I called it Tinkerbell or something. Like, Tinkerbell, come on.
0: I know, that's
2: it. Do you test it out when you do a roll call?
1: Yeah, but then I'm
2: so
1: like,
2: start.
1: Say, for instance, Harvey, Junior, Princess, Jet, Tinkerbell. Imagine the mouthful. People would look at me like, what?
0: Yeah.
1: It's really weird, isn't it?
0: It just goes on and on. But, another weird one. Adler. I mean, what the hell's going on
1: here?
0: It's
1: like Udders.
2: It's like Larry Adler.
0: Yeah, Isander. Oh no, it just goes on and on. But there you go, that's America. They're a law.
1: But then people probably don't agree with the name Princess, right. But it does suit her.
0: Of course it does. I've met her and it does. And she lives up to it.
1: Yes.
0: Okay, this has got to be the worst one. Put a full stop on weird American names. Zebulon.
2: That's different.
0: Zebulon, you finish your dinner.
1: Zebulon, it's
0: you're
1: left
0: not
1: bedtime.
0: Any pudding until you finish your dinner. By the way, you know that weird finishing your dinner thing? You know how you're made to clear your plate?
2: Yeah.
0: Did you guys grow up like that?
2: Yeah.
1: I've got the kids do it.
0: One of my dearest friends, who I just adore, is a top television producer and a lovely guy. And his mother was obsessed with that. He always had to clear his plate.
1: Eat it.
0: You clean his plate, eat it.
1: All right.
0: And he's now, I'm afraid he's now obese.
1: No.
0: And he's got a nervous thing where he can't not finish a plate of food because it's ingrained in him. You know how everyone thinks it's really good to make your kids finish? I disagree, actually.
2: Yeah,
0: now.
2: They've said that you're not supposed to.
0: Really? I think it's bollocks. Why, that's nonsense, right? And I think I'm really pleased with my youngest son, Pete. Even if he's having an ice cream, like a big Mr. Whippy, which, you know, it's a treat. He'll get halfway through it and just hand it to me and go, I'm all done. And I'm like, I'm really pleased about
2: eat
0: that.
2: Eat till you're
0: full. So I polish it
2: and
0: off.
2: And then you finish it.
0: I polish it off, so I benefit. But I just think, I actually say to him, well done, good boy for knowing that you're full. Because that's our problem in our society.
1: Yeah.
0: People don't know when they're full. What were you going to say, Katie Price?
1: I'm really sad. I don't know if any of you lot did this, but when I was younger, okay... Say I had a bowl of cornflakes and I was at the end of the bowl. I could not leave one cornflake on its own or a Rice Krispie. I'd have to eat it that as well or leave two there so it wasn't on its own. Do you know what I mean? Is that really weird? I could not leave one cornflake on its own. I'd have to leave it with another one or eat them both.
2: My weird eating thing.
0: That is weird.
2: Which my friends point out and laugh at me is I don't realise I'm doing it and then I look at my plate and I cut everything into squares.
4: Yeah,
2: I don't realise I've done it.
1: It is weird, like, people, how they eat it, or they mash it all up. Like, say if I've got egg, ham and chips, I'll always save my yolk to the end of my egg.
0: I'm going to just rename you guys.
2: God, we're so excited.
0: You're like the Rain Man twins here, the two of you. Jesus Christ.
1: But don't
0: Christ.
1: You do that. So if you've got a plate of food, especially an egg yolk, and if someone gets a chip and dunks it in it, I'm like, oh, my God, what did you do that
2: for? Don't mess with my yolk.
1: Exactly.
0: Oh, all right, well, look, on that freaky Friday note, Caroline's, can you stick with us for a couple of minutes?
2: Yeah, sure.
0: We've got a couple more showbiz stories to clear up. We're also going to be talking about, funny enough, it dovetails with nutrition, because we're talking to a top nutritionist about children's nutrition and also, just as importantly, ours as well. So phone guests at 12. We've also got a for you. Now, if you want to say something to us on the radio, rather than the palaver of phoning in, you can record it using the Foobar app. It's on the FooYou platform, and then we play it out. And we've got one from Tet, which we're going to do after this. Lovely Tet, cutie pie, has got a FooYou for us. But first, we were talking about them. Rixton, fabulous band. This is number one, Me and My Broken Heart.

0: There you go. I do like it. Me and My Broken Heart, Rixton on FUBAR Radio. That's the current number one. And thank you, Caroline, for being so down with the kids, of knowing what's in the charts and getting us to play it on the radio.
1: That's me. Super cool.
0: Down with the kids. Okay, we've been asking you to send us any audio that you want. If you've got an opinion, a joke, anything you want to put across, you can do it through the FUBAR app, and it's called FUU. You record a message, send it, and it uploads straight onto our system, and it's sat in front of me now. So I've got one from Tet, and so let's have a little listen, and here it comes. We'll just put 10p in the meter, and there you go. Oh, come on, dude. Windows Media Player cannot play the file. We just should have bought a Mac computer.
1: Technology.
0: Because it's not... There you go. Well, do you know what? We will gloss over that and we'll find a way of playing that shortly. But first, it is time to talk nutrition, guys. Parents in panic over healthy eating. Over 75% of those with young children worry about whether meals are nutritional enough. Parents of young children are panicking more than ever about whether they're feeding their children the right food, mainly because they feel bombarded by confusing advice. According to a recent survey, more than three quarters of parents with children aged 1 to 3 worry about whether their child is getting all the nutrition they need from their meals. The research by children's healthy chilled meals brand Little Dish revealed 79% are unsure of recommended salt levels, 77% are uncertain of official guidelines on sugar levels in youngsters' food. Caroline Millington, are you somebody that looks at like the ingredients of food and the kind of, you know, where they've got the percentages? So have you guys seen that? Where you
1: yeah,
0: buy an
1: front
0: item
1: of packets.
0: And it says it'll have these different numbers and it will say one biscuit is this percentage of your allowance of sugar. And do you look at those?
2: I think
1: calories and fat.
2: You can get obsessed with doing things like that. But then if it says that, then it's probably full of sugar. Because you know, you get some of these drinks or smoothies and stuff. They're like,
1: this is
2: full of fruit goodness. But then when you actually read it, not that I've read it, but I've been told, it's full of sugar and other stuff that aren't so good for you.
1: That's why with like juicing or smoothies, it's far better to have vegetable-based ones, because the fruit ones are so packed with fructose.
2: Yeah.
1: They're not bad for you, but if you have them all the time, it's actually loads of hidden, even though it's natural, it's loads of sugar.
2: Isn't it like
1: there.
2: These slim, that you can like get these ready-made meals that they say, you know, you can have this is your calorie count for the day. They may say that you've got these calories, but then it's got everything else in it.
1: A lot of time they're packed with salt as well, like, and preservatives, so I think you have to be careful on that.
2: Well, I think you should just enjoy what you eat, but we're going to speak to nutritionists,
0: aren't we? Let's get the... Because I'm very curious if that's true about, you know, whether if you make a juice from fruit rather than vegetables. So let's speak to an absolutely top nutritionist. I'm thrilled that we've managed to get her. Busy lady. We've got her on FUBAR Radio, and it's Nina Thakra. Hi, Nina. Welcome to FUBAR.
3: Hi, well, thank you very much.
0: Lovely to have you on the show. Now, Nina, we're chatting with Mark Dolan and Katie Price and Caroline at Millington. First of all, parents in a panic over healthy eating. 75% of those with young children worry about whether meals are nutritional enough. Are we still ignorant about what the children should be eating and what they shouldn't? Or are we only got ourselves to blame?
3: I think we are still worried and ignorant because we ourselves are not eating healthy enough. You know, the more fresh you go, the less likely you need to worry. And I think that's the main message that needs to go out there. If you buy a lot of packet foods, tin foods, then you need to start worrying. There was just a discussion I was listening to now about the drinks. And firstly, children don't necessarily need juices or, you know, smoothies. You can encourage them by making smoothies at home, you know, to get that 5 fruit and veg. But water is also very important, because quite often children forget about drinking water, and that's a habit that you create as you go into adulthood, because you get used to picking up a bottle of juice or a bottle of fizzy drinks. So it's very important that water is really encouraged for children.
2: What is the correct amount that children should have, water-based, and adults?
0: Yeah, good question.
2: How much should kids have a day and how much should adults have?
0: You hear all this stuff about how we're supposed to have 3 litres and I just can't do that.
2: That would drown me.
0: So tell us, Nina.
3: To be honest, you know, everybody says you need to have 2 litres, 3 litres. It depends on your own body. Some people get dehydrated very quickly. So, and your body will tell you. The one of the confusion is quite often is that when you actually feel hungry, sometimes it's actually you just need water. And when you're dehydrated, your brain can also send a message thinking that you need to eat. And that's sometimes how we overeat, because we don't need to eat. We just need to be hydrated. So it's quite important. But for children, you know, I would say, you know, 500 mils of water, which is that small bottle, if you can encourage them. And what I normally say is that encourage children to carry a bottle of water with them. You know, just encourage it so that when you're going out, when you're at home, that bottle of water is like a habit for them and they sip on that water. You know, very difficult to get someone to sit down and drink a glass of water.
0: I agree with
3: but
0: you because
3: you just encourage.
0: I think the problem is, Nina, I don't want to interrupt you, but it's the same
3: That's
0: for children. I've got 2 children, it's the same for adults as well, which is that soft drinks are a waste of time because it's invisible calories. You're stacking up the amount of sugar. If you enjoy a bit of ice cream or some biscuits, there's no problem with that. And it's silly, therefore, to use up your allowance of sugar every time you're thirsty. So it's like if you're thirsty, have water, and then that allows you, that gives you license to have a treat later in the day. But the problem is that kids are drinking water, juice and these soft drinks like it's water, aren't they?
3: Yes, yes, yes. If you want them to have juice, you want them to have a smoothie, you make it at home. You know, buy a juicer. The children will love it. They'll enjoy the experience. Buy any fruit and veg. It doesn't really matter, because even if you put some vegetables, and when I say vegetables, you know, you could put a little bit of peppers in there, or kale,
0: celery,
3: or spinach. Actually, you know, celery, you mask the taste because you always would put some fruit in there.
0: So is there no problem, is there no problem with the sugar level in fruit juices like Caroline was talking about? Is it not a problem having these homemade fruit juices for our blood sugar level?
3: No, it's not a problem if you make it at home. It's a problem when you buy ready-made sugar drinks, or even if it says natural, or the smoothies, because there is a very high content of juice.
0: Why would an innocent smoothie or any of those other brands of smoothies from the shop, why would that be worse, Nina, than doing it at home, do you think?
3: Because even though the innocent is supposed to be pure, it's a very concentrated amount. Well, when you make it at home, you choose what you want in there. Mm. So you would have smaller amounts, you see. Mm. And also you can put a bit of vegetables in there. That's the best way to encourage vegetables, because children get used to having vegetables and seeing and feeling vegetables.
2: Which is good, but it's also very expensive. I mean, it's good to get, you know, your fruit and veg in your kids. But when you make a smoothie, because I make them myself, you actually need quite a lot to make a full glass. And there's lots of people out there. It's actually quite an expensive kind of diet to do, even though it's good for you. How would you find for, like, families sort of a cheaper way to achieve the same amount of goodness
3: in
2: them?
3: I think you need to... what you need to do is buy... you know, more. For example, you know, if you buy celery or maybe watermelon, things that have more water content.
2: What about the frozen fruit?
3: So
2: you can buy that frozen fruit.
3: Yes, you can also use frozen fruit and veg. Yeah, it's perfect.
2: Okay.
3: For smoothies, it's really nice because you also get a lot of
2: the coldness.
3: You know,
2: stuff.
3: The coldness and the smoothie feeling. You know, when you make it like that.
0: Is there a difference between making juice and a smoothie, Nina? Because I heard that there might be more vitamins in a smoothie, because a smoothie has got more pulp in it. Is there a problem with
3: That's
0: juicing?
3: That's right, absolutely.
0: So tell me about that. Which is better?
3: So in a juicing, you're extracting and you only get the juice, and that's where there's more wastage. Although you can get, you know, machines which actually minimise the pulp. So you've got to look at a good juicer, and I know that's an investment. Sometimes it's a little expensive, but long term it's beneficial. In a smoothie, you can add anything, and again, you don't lose the pulp. The fiber is very good because a lot of children also nowadays, I find in my practice, suffer from constipation simply because, you know, there's too much processed foods that are being eaten, not enough water again. And I would say that if you think that it's expensive for you to have the fruit and veg in a smoothie, then encourage water and make the smoothie or a juicing an experience, which is once, twice a week.
2: Yeah.
3: You know, it's a treat. If you think about it like you sort of give them sweets as a treat, why not, you know, do a smoothie as a treat? You know, at that age, children do not really understand what a treat is, as long as it tastes nice.
0: So
3: obviously, it's important.
2: What about vitamins?
3: That you make it.
2: Is it not easier just to pop down a multivitamin? Or do you not? Do you think you'd get the same goodness from taking vitamins or making the juice?
3: Vitamins are also good. Again, it depends, you know, how much vitamins you absorb.
2: Like just for a child, a multivitamin each day.
0: I give my kids vitamins.
2: Yeah, I do. Yeah.
3: I mean, it's a good idea because quite often, you know, you don't get enough in your fruit and veg. But the whole idea is the experience of having fruit and veg. So the more you have fresh things, it's, you know, this is not about now. This is about when they're teenagers. The obesity is far more in the teenagers, you know, because from a young age, if you don't encourage these experiences, you know, when they're older, they also become a bit lazy and they don't want to do these things.
0: Nina, that's
3: what we're trying to work on.
0: Nina, what do you think about fluids with meals, like with dinner? Because I heard that it's actually healthy. Unless you're thirsty, it's good to eat meals without drinking anything, even water.
3: That's right. Yes.
0: So what's the rules with fluids? What do you do?
3: The way it works is that ideally, if you also want to have any fruit, or if you want to have a fruit drink, you should always have it before the meal. Then give yourself about 20 minutes, half an hour. Then you have your meal, and then you'd have your water about 20 minutes afterwards. The reason you don't have water with your meal is that it dilutes the mixture that goes in your stomach, you know, the constituents, and therefore it takes longer to digest.
0: Right, so you're diluting.
3: And it's children. With children, they don't have all their enzymes. You know, they're developing their digestion. So sometimes they don't have all the enzymes that are necessary. So when you also give them too much processed food, these foods are quite difficult to digest. So therefore, they find it harder, and that's where constipation occurs. Too much meat also, which is quite difficult to digest. So even the meat, like protein, needs to be in smaller portions.
0: Yeah, they don't need it. I think people think children need loads of meat. They don't. They just need a little bit, don't they?
3: Live yogurt is also important for them to have some, and not the yogurt drinks, because they, again, are quite sugary, plain live yogurt.
0: My last question to you, Nina, is what about that final thing, which is I sometimes argue with my wife that the children will eat piece of chicken, and maybe I've got them trick them into eating broccoli or some red peppers or carrot. So they've had a nutritious meal, and then we go to the fridge or the freezer and we get suddenly like ice cream or a chocolate biscuit. Does the treat, the sugary treat for pudding, does that undo all of the nutrition, or does it all, do you still get the benefit from the good food even if you have sweets afterwards?
3: It's fine, as long as there's a gap. Now this is where there's an issue, because the other thing is about the children's teeth. You have sugary meal on its own, and there's a problem with the teeth often. So you've got to make sure that they brush well. But then if you have sugary food with your meal, it ferments the meal. So therefore, and when I say ferments, it starts breaking down the meal. It's like putting sugar on top of some food. And if you leave it for a while, you know how it starts fermenting and gets that browny color. That's the kind of thing that can happen in your stomach, which can give you bloating and reduce the way the food is digested. So it's quite important. That's why I suggested I have fruit or, you know, something sugary even before your meal, and let that go through, and then have your meal. So it's good in a balance. But you know, calorie-wise, don't worry about it as well. You know, sometimes, you know, don't worry about children with, calories, unless there's an issue about obesity, then you need to think about it. But then you need to speak to someone, you know, even at, maybe a dietitian with OCP or a nutritionist, or, you know, look at it, you know, get a good book on it, to try and see where you're going.
0: Or
3: wrong.
0: What you could do is go and see Nina Thakrar, because you've been an absolute fountain of
3: thank
0: information.
3: You.
0: We really
3: I do,
0: thank
3: actually,
0: you.
2: And you talk more than me. It's great.
0: You've met your
3: I do
0: match.
3: Have a website, actually, which is called healthykids.co.uk, and that's all nutritional information. So if any parents want to have a look at it, it gives you dietary information. It's only information site for parents.
0: I've been on the website. It's absolutely brilliant.
3: Ages.
0: It's really well put together,
3: thank
0: actually.
3: You.
0: Healthykids.co.uk. I urge everybody to go out. And do you know what? Even if you haven't got kids, go and look at it, because what Nina's telling you about your kids is the same for you. Top, top nutritionist, Nina Thakrar. Thank you, Nina. We loved
2: thank
0: having
2: you.
0: You on the show.
3: You're welcome.
0: She's inspired me to go and eat some celery now, Caroline Millington.
1: I love celery.
0: Caroline, before
1: yes.
0: we get back to the busy newsroom at Now Magazine, which is the exclusive printed magazine home of Katie Price, exclusively
2: yay.
0: Every Tuesday. A couple of things before I let you go, because we're going to play a record and we've got Tattoo Man after this, right?
1: Oh, yes.
0: But I want to just throw a couple of things at you. I didn't have a chance to catch you with earlier. First of all, Pierce Brosnan is in the papers today. Did
1: yes.
0: I show you the pictures?
1: No.
0: All right, let me get them out. Basically, we love Pierce, don't we? He's in his
1: yes.
0: 50s, and he's got a little bit of a paunch, right? A little bit of a belly, as he would.
1: Yeah.
0: He's a real man.
1: This is okay.
0: So he's on the beach with his belly, and he's doing kind of sit-ups and twists and thrusts
1: beach.
0: And all of that, right? So my question to both of you is, here we go, there's the pictures. So it's crunch time. Brosnan blitzes his belly on beach. Oh my God, he's 61.
1: See, I think he looks really good for 61. I just don't think he should be doing crunches on the beach. You should do that in the privacy of your own home.
2: Isn't it his wife who does them annoying? Oh, it's a different one.
0: Keely Shea Smith.
2: The yoga thing.
0: Keely
1: no,
0: Shea Smith.
1: No, no.
2: Which one's that? Hillary, her name's Hillary.
1: Oh, Baldwin.
2: Oh, that's it, Baldwin. Oh my God, she annoys the hell
1: the
2: out of me.
1: Poses.
0: Now
1: yeah.
0: look, let's look at if we look at Piers, right? First of all, so he's 61. He looks
2: still
0: epic.
2: Hot. I think he looks wicked.
0: He looks
2: yeah.
0: amazing.
2: Yeah. Handsome.
1: We
2: he's,
1: like him.
0: He's got a decent head of hair. His face is very slim. He's obviously fit.
1: He's got a nice chest.
0: But he's got a little bit of tummy, hasn't he? And a bit of the man boobs.
1: He's sick.
2: I think he looks good.
0: Well, now should he fight that? Should he be getting that weight off? Or
2: why?
0: If you
2: no enjoy?
0: Would you? Okay, here's a question for both of you. You're both well. Actually, Caroline
2: we're both
0: is,
2: looking at you.
0: Like. Say, Katie's in a very happy relationship now, so she can't. But if you were both single, would you or wouldn't you, Piers
2: yeah.
0: Brosnan?
2: If
0: yeah
2: I was single,
0: yeah,
2: I've never done an older man, so I suppose I could start with Piers.
0: if you were single and he sidled up to you and he went, "Oh, Katie, I'm a big fan." And
2: oh no, that would turn me off straight away.
0: All right, well let's
2: you
0: not
2: can't
0: do that.
2: Say
0: one,
2: that.
0: Then. Okay, we say, "All right, how about it, Katie? You're very beautiful. Can I buy you a drink?"
2: No, that's cringe.
0: All right, it's not
2: your
0: working,
2: chat
0: is it?
2: Lines are shit.
1: All these lines are
2: no, to be honest, no. If I was single and an older guy like that came up, I wouldn't. Well, I've never gone for an older guy, but so. He's hot and he looks good,
1: I think
2: doesn't he?
1: He looks hot.
0: There you go. Well,
1: age
0: that's good. He'll be
1: number.
0: Very pleased to hear that.
2: Yes.
0: He'll be delighted. And finally, I was tricked by lying fake shake, says cleared Talisa. Talisa Constella has been cleared. So she's. I'm delighted for her. She's a
2: yes.
0: free woman. Does this mean that A, she can get on with her life, and B, is this good news for brand Talisa? Is she now going to kind of
2: I
0: just climb
2: tarnished.
0: To the top of the tree?
2: I think...
0: Really?
2: I do think when things like this come out about anyone, whether you're a celebrity or not, you're tarnished. Like, who's that one from TOWIE?
0: Oh, God.
2: Mario, is
1: Mario.
2: It?
1: He's still not on the show at the moment.
2: Yeah, because of that. But the thing is, well, I'm not saying he's done it, but because it's mentioned to him. Same with Talisa now. If anyone talks about it, they're going to say, oh, is that the one who was in that coat thing?
1: But for me, it was thrown out of court. She's been found... guilty of nothing. She's not done anything wrong. She put her career on hold for a year and
2: she's had it tough.
1: She's basically
0: very stressful.
1: Yeah, and she said, I can crack on with my career now. So it wouldn't surprise me if she came bouncing back, probably with a new hairdo, because she likes to change her hair up a lot.
0: Yeah, new boyfriend, new hairdo, new boobs.
1: Yeah,
2: Kate
1: I mean,
2: Moss did well from it.
1: Exactly. But the difference is, like, Kate wasn't found guilty of anything. That was just
2: yeah, that's true.
1: Talisa hasn't been found guilty of anything that's been thrown
0: but
1: out.
0: Katie Price, Katie says that she's tarnished. anyway.
2: Well, I just think people, you know, whether she's guilty or not, people always think, oh, did she or didn't she? Which is a shame, because obviously she's found not guilty and
4: but
2: she
4: I
2: wants
4: think
2: to continue.
4: People forget quite quickly. If you look at Kate Moss, people forget that. Carla Delevingne, you know, she's not been found guilty or anything, but
2: oh, do you remember she was that photographed. Picture? Oh, my
4: so,
2: God.
4: So there's a lot of things that happen and people go, oh, yeah, I forgot that so-and-so, you know...
2: But I think when it comes to a celeb, they have to follow it through to show an example.
4: But I think with Talisa, she's not done anything wrong. So therefore, she should be able to go, I don't want to talk about it, wipe the slate clean and crack on again. And she's obviously got support for her end up.
0: I think you should be
2: and
0: her PR
2: manager.
0: And
2: I think she does look good as well at the
4: minute. She looks great. And I think, with all due respect, you know, she's kept a dignified silence. She's had to. She's been under all this pressure. She's been Instagram pictures, she's been training, she's like the best shape of her life. She's had to go into court and have all this out there and it's got thrown out. So as far as I'm concerned, she's got nothing to explain and she should just crack on.
0: Is she a natural beauty or what do you think about her looks? Because she's had a thing with her skin, hasn't she? Because I see one picture and go, oh my God, she's so stunning. And I see another picture and think,
4: I think
0: so
4: she's naturally really pretty, but I think sometimes she can wear maybe a tad too much makeup and...
0: She looks like Michael Jackson in this one.
4: It's not great pictures. I don't know. There's been a lot of debate on whether she's had any work done or not. I don't think she's ever confirmed.
2: Oh, everyone has
4: done.
2: Botox fillers and everything.
4: I haven't.
0: You
4: maybe that's
0: why
4: you start.
2: You need to come to one of my Botox parties.
0: Looking forward to one of those. You don't need them at all. You've been epic. Thanks on our show. Caroline Millington, Now Magazine, will you please consider coming back?
4: Yes, I will.
2: Next week.
0: We'd love to have you around next week. You available?
4: Yeah, of course I am.
0: Consider yourself booked. It's FUBAR Radio. We're going to play a track which is 1 minute 47. It's absolutely brilliant. It's Fell in Love with a Girl, The White Stripes. After that, we'll be speaking on the phone to a man who has had a skull implanted in his chest.

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2: It's FUBAR Radio. The time is exactly 12:25, and producer Talia has been very busy on today's show, Katie Price.
3: Mm-hmm.
2: And she has booked us the most amazing guest. He's all over the papers. It's a huge, huge story. His name is Boddy. He used to be called Matthew, and he has relinquished his name, and he has had the most spectacular set of tattoos done. In fact, he's being known, the press are describing him as Britain's most tattooed man, and one of the most notable things which we're discussing earlier is, I believe, allegedly, he's had a silicone skull implanted into his chest, which over time will sort of tighten around his chest.
3: Yeah, I'm interested in that because it says it would take a year, so I can't wait to ask him questions.
2: Well, I'm sorry, producer Talia, because you're the world's greatest radio producer, producer Talia.
4: Thank you.
2: We have Talia's just got them. She just put a call
3: in.
2: And
3: you know, I don't know how you how do
2: I don't
3: you
2: know how
3: do
2: she
3: it
2: does
3: so
2: it.
3: Quick.
5: Tweet them.
3: Are you
2: serious? She makes it look easy. She makes it look easy.
3: You do.
2: So I'm thrilled, and we haven't had a chance to do a little pre-on-air chat, but let's just go straight on the radio. Boddy Art, we're thrilled to have you on FUBAR Radio. Welcome aboard.
6: Thanks for having me. How are you doing?
2: Really well. Really, really nice to speak to you. Thank you for your time. First of all, how did this come to be such a big story across the British and now world press? Did you go public with your look, or how did this become a story?
6: Well, basically, obviously the story went out about my passport quite recently, just a couple of months ago.
2: Well, tell us about that. Tell us about that, yeah. Boddy Art.
6: The government rejected me a British passport because of my name. Legally changing my name. They have a name policy.
3: So your name is Boddy Art. So your name is Boddy Art.
6: But Boddy Art for short, or B-Art if you're abbreviating.
3: Okay,
6: it. But,
3: yeah.
6: But it's actually King of England, King Boddy Art, the extreme incoy.
3: So on your passport, it's Boddy Art.
6: Well, they rejected it at first. However, my MP got involved, and we've now got BRTI. We've got an abbreviation on there, and on the OBS page, just above it, it does actually state my full name.
3: But I thought, you know, when you change your name, you can change it to anything you like, as long as you do it legally,
6: you can change your name to whatever you like, but there are, you know, there are catch-22 things that you can't have certain things, you know, offensive.
2: You probably can't call yourself Osama bin Laden or something like that.
3: Don't think
6: well,
3: you'd want to.
6: I suppose you could kind of tweak it, I suppose. But yeah, I think it might have some more problems than, you know.
2: OBL, maybe get away with OBL. So amazing. So did you get your passport in the end?
6: Yeah, it was delivered to me on Saturday. I've had to wait about 7 months, missed out on the World Cup.
3: 7 months?
6: England didn't do too well anyway.
2: So yeah, you're lucky escape, mate. Oh. You missed nothing. And and so that's remarkable. So and your original name was Matthew, is that right?
6: Yeah, Matthew Whelan, but I relinquished it, so Boddy Art to all my friends and my family, although some of them call me Bart or, yeah, B-Art.
2: Which is okay. Now, when did it start? What was your first tattoo and how long ago was that?
6: Yeah, well, at the age of 9, I actually knew I wanted tattoos, and I actually tried to get tattooed at 13. The legal age is 18 to be tattooed in this country.
2: Mm.
6: Tried to get tattooed at 13, tried to get tattooed at 14 and 15, eventually got inked on my right arm, the British Bulldog, when I was 16.
2: It's amazing. So what's the look you're going for? Because I was telling Katie that I met Catman, Dennis Avner. Are you familiar with him?
6: Yeah, Dennis Avner, he passed away not so long ago, actually.
2: That's right.
6: I don't know if he was aware that he passed away.
2: Yeah, he took his own life, didn't he? Or at least it's alleged he did. He certainly wasn't a very happy bunny towards the end. He didn't enjoy the best of health. But his thing was that he was becoming a cat because he was an Indian, a native Indian. What's your journey? What are you aiming for?
6: Yeah, I mean, before I go on about myself, there are many modified people around the world. Like, I put out on your Twitter page, Jester, who kind of transformed himself into a human Jester with his patches.
2: Wow.
6: You've got Eric Sprague, who's more well-known as the Lizard Man, and you've got Zombie Boy, Rick, who's a model, who's got, like, a skeleton face and brains tattooed on him. With myself, I've just always put images that I've liked on my body, and it is body art, it's art of the body, so I've got lots of different things on me, so it's just body art, basically.
3: Is it the same person who does your tattoos?
6: No, every year I add a new artist, so when I'm 35 in November, I'm 34 now, I'll have a 35th artist to actually tattoo on me.
3: Oh, really? Because I want mine redone. Is there anyone you can recommend?
6: I mean, there are...
3: And I'm going to write this down as you speak.
2: Because it's the Midlands. Are you based in Birmingham, Boddy Art?
6: I'm based in Birmingham, but I'm not a practitioner. I'm not a tattoo artist myself.
3: So where would you recommend I go? I can travel. Who would you say has been... Who's good at detail? More like... more art, you know, more deep... Portrait. Who's good at more portraits?
6: Well, I mean, you've got your well-known names. I mean, there's a few egos in the industry, but your Kat Von D's, Louis Malloy's. Louis's based over here. He's David Beckham's tattoo artist, for example.
3: But do you find you use him because of... People use him because of who he's done? Because I'm sure there's lots of people who are probably just as good.
6: Yeah, I mean, that's... This is one of the things in the industry, that there are tattoo shops cropping up, like, you know, it's a growing market. And you never know who's good and who's not, because obviously anyone can draw on a piece of paper,
3: yeah.
6: And drawing on skin's totally different. And basically you need to have a few years in a studio before you get to train on human flesh. So, I mean, there are good tattoo places around. You just got to, you know, I think the best thing for people is just to look at the work and the portfolio.
3: Yeah.
6: And word of mouth, you know, if someone's got good tattoos, then, you know, that's the best recommendation that anyone can
3: have, so really. What do you do for a living? I have to ask, because, you know, some people would look at you and think, oh my God, you know, could you not? Some people are like, what do you do for a living?
6: Well, I'm involved in a few different things, actually. I mean,
3: jack of all trades. Well, hey,
6: I do modelling and stuff from time to time. People, because of my alternative look, alternative modelling. But that doesn't really pay the bills. That's like freelance. That comes and goes. And occasional media stuff, not the newspaper stuff. Some television and film stuff. But again, that's just like flow through. It's not like being in EastEnders where actors have got constant work. I've got a maintenance and management property company, so I look after property. I'm
3: at
6: company's house as a director as well.
2: Because he has to be self-employed, doesn't he? He can't really have a boss. You can't sit in an office, I guess, with the body art decision that you've made for yourself.
6: Well, if I wanted to, I mean, only a few years ago I was working in a call centre. Obviously, that's not customer-facing, for example, but I've been a manager of a skip company. I've done various jobs. I mean, recently in the press you've seen the lady that got sacked for a small butterfly tattoo on her leg.
3: I know, stupid.
6: Yeah, and she was a great member of the office, you know, a great member of staff. And these visible tattoo policies are kind of technically illegal. Now, it's a grey area in law. But with the Equality Act, because I'm involved with politics as well, I'm a member of the Lib Dems. I just chose to be because I'm quite liberal. I'm a member of the Liberal Democrat Party. I go to conference, and I've got a great MP as well. I kind of campaign for identity and body modification issues.
3: Yeah, I think it's good.
6: In employment, because it doesn't restrict how you work. Obviously, the image, the company wants a professional image. Take the Metropolitan Police, for example. But now you've got the government looking at the armed forces, for example. They're looking at reviewing their policy to see if they can take people with visible tattoos on, because they might be missing out on a great recruit.
2: Well, here's the thing, body art. If David Beckham can play for England with that sleeve, why can't you or somebody of your ilk go on behalf of British forces in Afghanistan and, you know,
6: defend this country.
2: It seemed a little ironic.
6: Someone like David Beckham can cover his tattoos up on his sleeve. He hasn't got them visible. But there are a lot of heavily modified people around the world. Some people are more media, outgoing, and some people just take a back step because, obviously, of the negativity towards body modification. Because I believe you wanted to talk to me about my latest procedure as well.
2: Well, yeah, body art, let's do that, because we're so sadly against the clock. But I want to know whether it's true that you had your eyeball tattooed, and also tell us about the skull.
6: Yeah, OK, the sclera, the eyeball itself, that's a medical term, the sclera. Yeah, I've had it stained, which is also known as an eyeball tattoo. It's an extreme modification, a high-risk procedure. However, it crops up in history in the years 150 and 450 AD, so it has got some historical reference.
2: Mm.
6: And it's not uncommon for doctors to normally work on people with sighted issues rather than people with perfect good vision. And no one knows long-term effects, really, so it could become the perfect nightmare for all of us. We could all go blind, but no one knows the long-term effects.
2: Why would you take that risk, body art?
6: I researched it over about 16 years ago, and I just thought I just fell in love with the idea. It wasn't just that I seen it like overnight kind of thing. And I researched it, talked to doctors, was advised against it, obviously, multiple times.
3: But at least you've got another eye you can see out of.
2: Yeah, yeah, that's it.
6: I could go blind in that one first, Katie.
3: Oh, really? Sorry. Well, yeah, no, you'll be fine.
2: Now, but what do you, before we let you go, the skull, tell us more.
6: Okay, right, that's a subdermal implant. There's different types of implants. Obviously, you can have, like, magnetic implants, eye implants, surface piercings and transdermals. Body modification is a vast topic. But the skull implant, it's a silicon... It's not so much a silicon ball like it's been described. It is a silicon design. And what they do is they scalpel an incision into the area of the skin and then channel an area for it to go into. When it's healed up, it'll take about 6 to 12 months to heal for the skin to sink into the holes. So you get a 3D image. So it's kind of like the next level of tattooing, body modification and body art. It's internal body art, so it's like three-dimensional art.
3: Is it expensive?
6: Cosmetic-wise, I mean, it's surgical. So for the size that I've had, which is a 7.5 centimetre by 5 centimetre skull, it was about 350. But you can get small stars, small exclamation marks that are about £120, £200. It all varies and depends on what modified surgeon.
3: But they have to put you to sleep to do it, do they?
6: No, I mean, you've got the choice of a numbing ointment, or you can just go.
3: Oh my God! Don't tell me you just did the numbing ointment.
6: First of all, I just went with it. The incision wasn't too bad, but the channeling was quite brutal. Ugh. So, yeah, I had to have some numbing ointment about an hour and a half, 2 hours into the procedure.
2: Amazing. Well, listen, I tell you what, mate, we could talk to you all morning. What's your Twitter handle so people can kind of get in touch with what you're up to and how you look and everything
6: brilliant.
2: Else?
6: It's at king_body_art.
2: At king, is that K-I-N-G?
6: Yeah, K-I-N-G.
2: Okay, underscore...
6: Body underscore art.
2: At king_body_art. All I would say, having met Dennis in the desert all those years ago, is that I would say you're a courageous man. Well done for daring to be yourself and to express yourself. And we love people who are just true individuals, and there's no better example than yourself, even though clearly you're bonkers getting your eyeball tattooed, but that's clearly how you roll. So thanks for telling us your story, Body.
6: I've got facial scarification as well, I've had branding on my face, but yeah, I know we're getting
2: you've done it all. Well, listen, we at some point we should get you in the studio actually, and we'll have a proper chat about it, maybe to celebrate your next procedure. But thank you very much for your time, Body Art, and keep up the good work.
6: Brilliant. Enjoy your afternoon, guys.
3: And thank you.
2: Yeah. Thanks, dude. That's the legend that is Body Art. We're going to play a quick record now, and after that, we'll talk about our addiction to our smartphones and our tablets. This is FUBAR, and here are the Beatles.

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1: I can't believe it, Katie. 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
2: I mean, time flies when you have fun.
1: 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It's the Katie Effect. It's FUBAR Radio. We've got exactly 20 minutes to go, and we've got a very short period of time to speak to a very, very eminent man now, because a new report released today shows that one in five children feel that their parents

0: Dr. Richard Graham is a consultant adolescent psychiatrist and technology addiction expert, and he joins us online. Dr. Graham, thanks very much for joining us on FUBAR Radio.
1: Hello.
0: So we need a digital detox. How bad is it these days, would you say?
1: Well, I think it's a growing concern, and we thought it was just a concern for parents, but we now learn that 7 out of 10 children feel their parents are on mobile devices too much. And as you say, it may actually be 10 out of 10, but 3 out of 10 are just being polite.
0: Yeah, for sure. I mean, I certainly think that the problem is you feel like this new technology has arrived in the last sort of 10 years, and that perhaps what's happened is that, as with perhaps when smoking started or when any phenomenon arrives, we're having to learn sort of the etiquette and the way in which to control what is ultimately a highly addictive device. So I suppose what we've got to do is develop the right habits to cope with all this technology that's on our, you know, that's in our living rooms. We've got to learn how to use these things effectively and keep them under control.
1: I think that's right, and that's why I think this initiative by the New Forest National Park Authority, where they actually provide a tech creche at Brockenhurst Station, where you can leave your devices and car keys and then go off for the day and feel like you've got permission to leave it behind. And that's a good step in learning to have more control over your use.
0: Well, I've been to the New Forest, one of the most sort of stunning, stunning places in the United Kingdom. Great place to have a holiday. And I think the New Forest National Park Authority are absolutely spot on at having a technology sort of crash. I've just come back from a brilliant music and comedy festival called the Llama Tree Festival, which is in Wiltshire. And what was brilliant is I couldn't get a signal on my phone for 3 days. I've never been happier. And my kids enjoyed undiluted attention from me.
1: I think that's right. When people can't get a signal or even their battery goes flat, they usually feel relief and then sometimes feel happier that it doesn't come back so quickly. But as internet connections become more available across the whole country, that's going to be harder and harder. So this idea of having a place to drop off your devices and learning really that that's what you've got to do to have a good time is something we'll learn to do.
0: Yeah, for sure. I mean, what would you say, because it's not just on holiday, is it? But when we're at home in the evening and we are consuming content on the iPad, we're checking our emails on the iPhone, we're just bamboozled, the kids are on their laptops watching YouTube. How, you know, what would be the best way to control our use of these devices, do you think, at home particularly?
1: Well, I think at home, it's often good to have the idea of a digital curfew, where there's a time, and for children, it needs to be probably at least an hour before bedtime, because we know the light from a screen of an iPad or iPhone will wake you up again and make you think it's time to get up. So a curfew in that way is a good idea. Some parents have a box at the bottom of the stairs where devices have to be left just before going up to bed. And then on a sort of wider level, because I think when parents and children do it together, a day off from technology or a couple of days off from technology, just to take that break and spend time together, sharing, doing things, really helps and makes a big difference to well-being.
2: But it's so addictive these days that, you know, I'll be sitting there watching telly, but every now and again, I'll just, like, put on the light on my phone just to see if there's any messages, or it just becomes habit. You can't help it. You just always check on your phone for a message or something. But with the children, I do say to, like, especially Junior, I say, right, you're coming off that computer now because you're going to get square eyes. So he would sit on it all day on his days off if he had it his way. But I don't allow it either.
1: I think that's a great step, but you'll probably find that he notices you being on social media whilst watching the TV, and he'll think you're a bit of a hypocrite for that as well. So
2: I'm actually quite good. I just use my phone, so I'm actually quite good like that. But
1: I say you're just texting.
2: But no, you get some people. I'm rubbish with all technology stuff. But like I said, I can't remember the last time. But back in the day, how did we used to, like, meet people? You'd make a phone call and say, right, I'll meet you at such and such place at this time. That just doesn't happen these days. It's like it really has overtaken technology. And I think it would get worse and worse, and there'd be more devices to the point we probably can just sit there, push a button, and everything's done for us.
1: And then we'll miss out some of those things that helped us find out how to make good friends, start a relationship.
2: I so agree.
1: We'll get to know that person. and have a more satisfying experience.
0: Dr. Graham, I mean, you know, you are the most eminent man, consultant, psychiatrist, and, you know, the

0: top of your field. What I've sort of picked up from this, and unfortunately the clock is against us, but what I feel the headline really is that as these devices arrive, we've got to find ways of controlling our consumption of them. And the suggestion is essentially to have, you say, curfews and control it and have windows where we use the smartphone and then put it away, plug it in, charge it up, come back to it in an hour, and essentially a little bit like, because we could all just eat chocolate all day, couldn't we? We could just be at the fridge and or at the cupboard and just hoover down, you know, biscuit after biscuit. But we don't. We kind of think, well, I'd love to have all the chocolate in the world, but I'm only going to allow myself one chocolate bar a day. We've just got to do that with these devices, haven't we?
1: I think that's absolutely right. They're fantastic, like chocolate is. But know your limits and know what's good for you, and also be able to stop. Feel in control of that so you don't feel terrible if you can't access the device.
0: Fantastic. Well, the time is against us, but we've loved hearing your wisdom. The digital detox expert, Dr. Richard Graham, consultant at the adolescent psychiatrist, technology addiction expert, speaking on behalf of new research by the New Forest National Park Authority, who have created a tech crash. What a brilliant idea. We could do one of those at FUBAR Radio. Thank you very much, Dr. Graham.
1: Thank you for your time.
0: You're listening to FUBAR Radio. It's 12:48. And after this record, producer Talia, we are going to find out the most FUBAR celebrity of the day. We know that FUBAR stands for fucked up beyond all recognition. So we will choose the most FUBAR. You didn't know that, did you?
2: No, I did. I was just, wait, is it?
0: There you go. That's what FUBAR stands for. So we will nominate the FUBAR, the most FUBAR celebrity of the day, after a cheeky bit of Missy Elliott, Get Your Freak On.

0: Right, I'm singing along to the songs, and Katie Price is laughing at me. Laughing at me. Now, it's Female Radio. God, I can't believe we're running out of time. But there you go. That's how it goes. So we've got a very few things to do. First of all, tweets. Must catch up on those. There were so many coming in. Craig, we're talking about tattoos a lot today.
1: Craig Scott.
0: There's Craigie, and he said, I have half a sleeve already and loads more dotted about. Also, we've got, let's have a look, Brooke Foster. I would have Miss Katie Price's name on me if I wasn't so scared of needles, lol.
2: Join the club.
0: Michelle says, loving Katie Price on FUBAR. Nice lazy Tuesday morning, listening to the best radio. Love the way you can be open about stuff no one else does. That is right. It's quite good, isn't it? Unknown has said, hi guys, love you Katie, you're awesome. I have a bloke who wants to diet, but he will only eat processed food like bird's eye, etc. And I just can't break the habit with him. Can you ask Lady what I should do to help him diet? I've told him more fruit, but what should I do with his main meals? It's a shame we didn't have time to get that question out, actually. But I don't know, how do you get your other half to eat healthily? It is quite difficult, isn't it, if one of you's unhealthy?
2: Yeah, Kieran's really healthy, so I'm sort of adapting it now. Because then,
0: so he's a good influence on you, actually, in the nutrition
2: he
0: front.
2: He is, because I'm good at cooking stuff like wintry foods, like roast dinners, chili con carne, spaghetti. I'm that comfort food,
0: yeah,
2: where he's really good at fish, salads and stuff. And I'm funny about fish, and I know if it's cooked or not, so he does all of that and salads.
0: You like it cooked or you like it uncooked?
2: No, I don't really know how to cook fish and stuff, but I don't know if I'm doing it right.
0: Yeah.
2: Like tuna steak. There's so many different ways.
0: You're worried you're going to give everyone food poisoning.
2: Yes.
0: Well, what I love about tuna...
2: So he sticks to that, yeah.
0: Tuna's epic because tuna, you can eat it raw. So if you're worried about how to cook it, you don't have to worry. The best thing with tuna is to sear it. All you do is literally just on the pan, hot.
2: Right.
0: 20, 30 seconds each side, and boom, there's your tuna. And we pink in the middle, and it is the fish equivalent of a fillet steak.
2: See, I'm going to try that.
0: Try that.
2: Like
0: so
2: with
0: tuna,
2: salmon, all
0: darling,
2: I do with that is put that in foil
0: yeah.
2: and put soy sauce on
0: nice,
2: it.
0: Nice.
2: Put that in the oven, and then pine nuts. I put them in coconut oil.
0: Perfect.
2: And then put it over there. That's all I know how to do with salmon.
0: Well, that's really, really good. The thing with tuna is that you could just eat it raw and you'd be fine. In fact, of course, with sushi they do. But searing it is the best thing. Just fry it a little. But don't cook it through, because if you cook tuna through, producer Taylor will agree with this,
1: mm-hmm.
0: it goes sort of hard and flaky.
2: Right, yeah.
1: Yeah,
0: and it's like tin tuna. Then there's no point.
2: So I think, like with your partner, I think if one of you's healthy, I don't know, it should rub off on the other one. But just think of it: if your partner's healthy, just think you don't have to cook; they'll do it for you.
0: that's exactly right. Jeff Glendenning has said, does the website have a holding page saying don't feed them rubbish and never shop at Iceland? There you go. That's Glef. Now, Jeff, right, we've got business to do before we go. FUBAR Radio is the UK's largest ad-free, unregulated radio network. It's the radio home of Katie Price. She can say whatever she wants on FUBAR Radio. Even your story with the sun, which you're forced to leave things out, which you've talked about on the radio today.
2: Yeah.
0: FUBAR stands for... fucked up beyond all recognition. So
2: yeah.
0: We need to select the most FUBAR celebrity of the day.
2: What
0: okay, the most
2: are you giving
0: fucked
2: me?
0: Up beyond all recognition celebrity of the day. It's not meant to be harsh. We're just having a bit of fun. We actually love everybody. We're all about love.
2: But it sounds harsh the way you say it.
0: It sounds harsh, but we will have the FUBAR celebrity of the day as nominated by young Katie Price. I've got three options for you today.
2: And these aren't my options, by the way. Mark has
0: I have presented
2: chosen.
0: Them. If you're uncomfortable with any of the nominations, let me know.
2: Oh,
0: but here
2: I'll
0: we
2: pick
0: go.
2: One.
0: Tony Blair has, it was suggested that he was worth £100 million, and he has crushed that rumour and said he's only worth £20 million. And
2: only.
0: The headline is, I know, the headline of Mirror, Tony moans, I'm not even worth £20 million. So Tony Blair and his millions, is he the most FUBAR celebrity of the day? Only, poor him, only worth £20 million. Kanye West... one of the richest artists in the world, married to one of the most beautiful women in the world, Kim Kardashian. They just had an incredible wedding, but he's not happy. He's revealed he spent his speech at the wedding raging that celebrities are treated like blacks in the 60s. He just said, I talked about celebrities having no rights and the fact that you are just a piece of meat. He's not happy about how celebrities are treated. He's one of the richest artists in the world. Is that very FUBAR? A friend of mine went to his gig recently and he actually, rather than rapped, just had a rant about celebrity culture. And the third one is Katy Perry, dressed all in green, looking basically like Orville, or the other option would be Kermit the Frog. But green dress, green hat,
2: If one is Katy Perry, she's fine because she's quite, you know, quirky what she wears. It's got to be out of Tony and Kanye. They're both as bad as each other, what they're saying. But I'd have to say probably Tony Blair, because he shouldn't really be in a position to talk about money, this and that, when he should be sorting out the bloody country.
0: There you go. Well said. Katie Price, the official FUBAR celebrity of the day, the most fucked up beyond all recognition celebrity day, is Tony Blair. I think there'll be a lot of people cheering to that one. It's FUBAR Radio. It's been incredible. And unless you have a baby, I'll see you in a week's
2: time. I'll be here next week.
0: Amy Childs, Joey Pett. No, who's next, producer Talia? I've gone mad.
2: Jared Christmas.
0: Oh, I'm just... Do you know what? You know what? In a certain light, he looks like Amy. Who knew?
2: If Amy was there, she can fajazzle me.
0: Now you're talking. It's FUBAR, and we'll see you. I'm back tomorrow. Katie Price back in a week's time. Thanks for all your lovely emails and tweets. We loved having you. We really enjoy the input, and we'll see you in 7 days' time.

0: It's Friday. Motherfucking Friday.
1: I thought you were going to do something, Tom.
0: Yeah, that's not how you do it. You normally just say, hey, welcome to...
1: Oh, do you want me to do that?
0: Yeah.
1: All right.
0: Get the vibe up.
2: Restart it?
1: Yeah, but restart it, but, like, do it better. So when do I go, then?
2: Whenever you want.
1: Oh, so you're going to cut it off and then I'll do it. Right, no, okay. Yeah, no, I got it. Week 25, I got it. Finally. Hello, guys. How you doing? It's Friday. Listen to the Jack Mate Show on FUBAR Radio. I'm Jack Mate. I'm still gorgeous. And Tom Norris is to the left of me.
0: And I'm still pretty.
1: You are indeed. Will, producer Will's fiddling with his awkward little knobbly bits.
0: He's still
1: there.
0: Shitty.
2: I'm still shitty.
1: Nah, we're not having one of them shows today.
2: Oh, thanks, Jack.
1: Yeah.
2: Jack, man, you're all right, man.
1: When you say still shitty, say really shitty.
0: Don't lie to the listeners. He's stinky.
1: Hope you're well, guys. The weekend is nearly here. Today, we're going to be talking about all things boozy. We're going to be talking about lads' holidays. We're going to talk about parties, which I feel a bit drunk even just thinking about this.
2: Oh, well, you're right, isn't it? I love
0: the,
2: you guys.
0: The topic of the show, theme, is sex, drugs, and rock and roll.
1: Or as I like to say, YouTube sex and chicken selects. Thank you very much.
0: But you don't have sex.
1: I have loads
0: of sex. You watch it a lot.
1: I do. Fake taxi. I thought I'd get that in because you said it last week and no one picked up on it.
2: Did you?
0: Yeah. When you're talking about browsers.
1: You remember Vu saying that the FUBAR radio logo looks like Pornhub?
2: Yeah,
0: definitely doesn't.
1: I don't think it does.
2: No, I went home,
1: had a little look and...
2: Little wank and...
1: Don't... Look, we're 3 minutes... We're not even 3 minutes in.
2: We're 5 minutes in.
1: No,
2: it's just... Oh, we're past the wank limiter!
0: Yes. Ooh, the wankometer.
1: Deary me. I just want to apologise to the boys in the studio today for coming in with such an infected nose.
0: I thought you just had a red stud in.
1: No, rank, innit?
0: Yeah. I don't like the fact it's facing me as well.
1: Yeah, I know. Will, you can't really see it, can you?
0: Have a look at it.
1: But look,
2: I
0: just thought we had a guest in today.
1: That is the Philosopher's Stone.
2: That's what they're
1: on about in the book.
2: Can you get that fixed?
1: It'll go.
2: Have you seen that on my thumb?
1: Yeah, I've seen that. It's disgusting.
0: We've all seen that.
1: Yeah, even the listeners can see that.
0: You say you call it the rubby, because you use
1: basically, Will's got a huge wart on his thumb.
0: Really
1: so,
0: big.
1: Yeah. I would love to... Right, I know this is probably impossible. I would love to see what the listeners imagine Will looks like if they've never seen him. They've probably seen you in vlogs and stuff, because you weaseled your way into them, but, I mean...
2: That's me.
1: I would love to see, because I remember... trying to imagine what Carl Pilkington looked
2: like.
1: Same
2: idea, yeah.
1: So I wonder what they imagine with you, because now all they've heard is Lanky got a skin condition and got a huge wart on his thumb.
0: Yeah.
2: Skin condition was 1 week that you kind of took the joke and ran with it quite a long way.
1: Yeah.
2: We're week 25 and we're still talking about it, so more of a marathon, like the London Marathon. That was Sunday. Did you watch it?
1: No,
2: never did I.
0: But that's one of the people who, you know, a big fan of yours, Jack, and supported me doing some stuff, Eve. She said that Will doesn't match his face.
1: Oh,
0: his
1: voice
0: doesn't match his face.
1: Yeah.
2: His face doesn't match his face.
1: It's that bad.
0: His face doesn't match his head.
2: He's got no eyes.
0: His head's too long for his face.
1: She said that your face don't match your voice.
2: Oh.
1: Do you think it does?
2: Is that a compliment?
0: She said that she thought you'd be clammier.
2: Don't think she can spell that. I'm joking.
0: What's that about?
2: Don't even know who she is.
1: She's actually very intelligent.
0: Yeah.
2: She doesn't know who she is.
0: This week on the show we have Eve.
1: Come in, Eve.
2: That's happened.
1: Hello.
2: What's going on?
1: I'm doing any voice. All right. Hello. Is that better?
2: I don't know. I don't know who she is.
1: I've met her and I can't remember how she talks. Probably just like a normal girl.
0: Hello.
1: Hello.
2: Anyway, Jack, what have we got coming up in today's show?
1: Hello.
2: All right.
0: On this week's show.
2: Thank you, Tom.
1: Hello.
0: We have.
3: Hello,
0: we
3: have Dad.
0: All right.
2: It was a League of Gentlemen impression.
0: I know.
2: Look,
0: we have Robbie Knox, our friend of the show, coming in today.
2: Knox.
1: Looking forward to that.
0: And he's going to talk a little bit about the PFA he went to.
1: Oh, yeah, he went to the Football Awards, didn't he?
0: Yeah, yeah.
2: We're going to educate you, Jack, me and Tom.
1: Yeah, because I've actually never been on a lad's holiday.
0: Oh, really, mate?
1: Yeah, you two have.
0: Jeez, how old are you?
1: 23.
0: Oh, you need mates to go on a lad's holiday, don't you?
1: Yeah, true. True. So you'll educate me on that, but coming up now, we're going to go to a little bit of Biffy Clyro.
0: Bubbles?
1: How about a couple of bubbles?

0: That was the wonderful Biffy Clyro with Bubbles.
1: Biffy!
0: I wonder if they're West Ham fans and that's why they made it.
2: Nah, they're Scottish.
0: Yeah, but still.
3: Scottish.
0: I'm Norwich, Ian.
4: They were the first band I saw properly on main stage at Reading Festival. And I crowd surfed to them.
0: Did you?
4: Because I was young. I was like, everyone's crowd surfing, and I did it. But the one thing that's funny that happened before that, it's a really shitty band called, well, I don't know, I thought they were shitty, called The Wedding Present. Have you ever heard of them?
3: No.
4: They're a bit older, and there was a guy there, a bit older guy, standing there, like, really enjoying The Wedding Present. No one cared, they were all there for Biffy Clyro. And then this ginger guy with dreadlocks behind him said, "Mind the Biffy!" And then this guy turned around and goes, "Shut up!" And he turned around, but then immediately regretted it. And then he straight away just went, "Oh, no, fair play to you, mate, fair play." He whipped out straight away. I was like, "All right, stick up for The Wedding Present. Do it properly, son."
3: When I went to watch the wrestling once at Manchester, WWE, there was a Randy Orton Kane match, and there was a not of sane sound of mind. Is that right?
0: What?
3: Not of sound mind woman sat in one chair, and then behind her was another woman. One was a Randy Orton fan and one was a Kane fan.
4: Ooh.
3: And then the woman in front just stood up and was like, "Go on, Kane!" And then the woman behind her literally just pulled her hair and went, "Sit down!" And then like, put her back in the chair. No word of a lie.
4: Then that's a bit, sit down.
0: Sit down.
4: Probably it's their mums.
3: Yeah, and then their respective partners had to break them up.
4: Fucking hell.
3: True story.
0: That's mental.
4: Would you ever physically attack someone like over the rest of that you like?
3: I like wrestling. So
0: you're a fan of the game,
3: art of
0: the
3: wrestling.
0: Game, not the players.
3: Yeah, yeah,
0: yeah.
4: Who is your current? Because you still watch it now, right?
3: Yeah, yeah.
4: who's your current like favourite?
3: Good question. Let me have a little think about that. Let me take as much time as I can.
0: And while you're thinking about it, think about the fact that you are an adult and you still watch wrestling. Pathetic.
3: Do you watch Breaking Bad? Then you?
4: Ooh,
3: it's a drama. It's like wrestling.
0: Hey,
3: exactly.
0: It's an art form, though.
3: What is
0: wrestling's not an art form?
4: Oh, physically, come on.
0: The way they
4: do some of their stunts.
3: Could you do it?
0: The fact that you're even saying the word stunt.
4: Okay.
0: Only kids do stunts.
4: Oh, do they?
0: Yeah.
4: So stunt drivers. Like,
0: I'll tell you right.
4: Ding ding.
0: To me, the word stunt should only be left at high school. The same as stash.
4: What, in America?
0: Oh yeah, I'm gonna stash some coke
3: balls.
0: What
3: are we about stunts anyway? It's like Coronation Street, but they resolve their differences in a very artistic way in the ring.
0: No, it's absolute bullshit.
3: Sorry, Jack.
4: A stunt is performing something which has risk.
3: Yeah, there's a lot of risk involved.
0: Is there what?
4: How is
3: are
4: it?
3: You
4: not?
3: Joking? People have broken their necks. People have died in the ring.
4: It's more dangerous than...
0: It's pathetic.
4: What do you like?
3: It's more dangerous than uploading a video from the safety of your bedroom, mate. Fucking hell, I'm out of here.
0: Yeah, go on.
4: It's another song now.
0: If you are going to throw stuff, don't throw it at your desk, Will.
4: Just pretend you're doing it.
3: You just made me that angry. Yeah. I've got to find that song again now, and I don't even know what it was.
0: That was The Front Bottom's Peach.
4: Yeah, but the one before that was... drum rolls.
3: Well, look what you made me do. You happy with yourself?
0: But yeah, you're the one throwing the
3: tantrum. That was your fault.
0: I think wrestling has this effect on you because you see fucking Kane or Randy PJ or whatever his name
4: is. It's also PJ.
3: You heard what I
4: said. That is your go-to word today. You've used it twice in little jokes and digs. You and your friends, the Wing and PJ was earlier on.
0: Because it's like PJ.
4: I know.
3: Be careful what you're saying, alright?
0: Yeah, I'm sorry.
3: Yeah, are you going to apologise to me?
0: No, I hate it still.
3: Would you hate me?
0: No, I don't hate you.
3: Alright.
4: When you... Well, actually, no, we covered childhood last week. I won't go back. I won't go back. You can't make me.
0: What have you been up to this week, then?
3: It was Duncan, the boss of Fubar's birthday yesterday, so we went for some nice drinks.
0: Yeah, a bit tipsy, did you?
3: Yeah, did a little bit.
0: Lovely. You?
4: Did Jacob go?
3: No, he has to go home. He lives in Rugby, so he has to
4: Rugby?
3: Go.
4: Rugby?
3: Yeah.
0: Oh, how far away is that?
3: About an hour and a half away.
0: Every day?
3: Yeah.
0: Sure. And I moan about coming in on a Friday.
3: Mad, isn't it? Yeah.
0: Sure.
4: You do.
0: Just makes me realise what a little melt boy Jacob is.
4: I've been trying to think of rugby puns the whole time.
0: Yeah.
4: Nothing came.
0: He tries, don't he?
3: Nice, yeah.
4: I was trying to think around the word scrum.
0: How does he tackle that commute?
3: Don't know. He manages to...
4: Did he fly halfway?
0: No, he flew all the way. He's it. Guys,
3: well, he converted it into a job though. So
0: yeah, he did. Well done. Yeah,
4: referees.
3: scrum.
4: So how
3: down.
4: You found you released a video last night? We both did, didn't we, Jack? At the same time, we went head to head. Who won?
0: Yeah, your one was very good, considering.
4: Considering what?
3: I think we can talk about it now.
0: That you
3: we can talk about
0: it. You only filmed it on that day.
4: Yeah, because we basically, the secret project we did with FUBAR was going to be released this week.
3: Can talk about it.
4: Can we?
3: Well, they've put something on their website, haven't they?
4: Yeah, I think maybe not. Let's leave it for now.
3: That's fine, mate. I'll take the slack. Yeah, go for it. We got to promote it, haven't we, next week?
4: Yeah, do.
3: Starting on Tuesday. I've got the schedule through from...
4: Do I...
3: Bandy!
4: Should I just... I'm not...
3: What's the matter with you, mate?
4: I just don't think I should say it.
3: What do you want me to say?
0: So, we filmed a pilot episode for Comedy Central.
4: Ooh, two.
0: Two pilot episodes, I'm being told. Three, maybe four. I don't know. We were there. We didn't know what was going on. But
4: originally, it was coming out this week, the first episode of that, and then it was pushed back, and I had a video planned around the launch, and then it was told to be pushed back, so I had nothing ready to go, so I had to go and force a vlog. So I went to the local zoo.
0: I hate that. Isn't that the worst, when you have to force a vlog? You have to tell yourself, I'm going to do life now.
4: And I usually can do it well if I'm doing it with someone. I bounce off them or show off in front of them.
0: Yeah.
4: Whereas I'm walking around a zoo by myself with a camera, trying to bounce off the animals.
3: Is it very busy?
4: Surprisingly so for a Thursday. I thought it was going to be pretty dead.
0: Surprisingly so for your village.
4: It's not
3: is
4: my
3: it
4: village.
3: Quiet?
4: It's a little village wildlife zoo.
0: Quiet, mate.
3: Yeah.
0: It's literally in the middle of nowhere. It's a ghost town.
4: They had some maned wolf.
0: Ah, it's not a dick.
4: It's called a maned wolf, which is like this weird, like lanky ginger wolf thing. And I wanted to find it because it looked so disgusting. I saw it when walking a dog before, but I couldn't find him.
3: I honestly thought you were going to do a joke about him.
4: No,
3: then.
4: I wasn't actually.
0: The maned wolf. I quite like that.
4: Maned ginger wolf. Skanky wolf.
0: You can't do it about me now, Tom.
4: Well, no, that's what I said.
0: All right, cool.
3: So if anything, that was my fault.
0: Yeah. Well, you led him up.
3: Is it like Midsummer Murders, the village?
4: No, it's just called Sherbrooke. This is a lovely little village.
0: It is a lovely.
4: I don't live there. I work there.
3: All right, mate.
0: But it's very.
4: But I don't play there.
3: What's doing your taxes? No.
0: It's unpopulated.
4: It's just a village.
0: Yeah.
3: Like Sims village.
0: So you
4: it's right next on. To a train station.
3: So like Sim City when you first start.
0: You've been at the zoo. What have you been doing?
4: I love your joke. So what have you been up to, Will?
3: Just working, really, mate.
4: The question the listeners want to know, how many dates this week?
3: Oh, I went on a date on Tuesday.
0: Did you?
3: Yeah. Went down to Camden, went to...
0: Did you get a bubble tea?
4: Dinnerama.
3: It's not in there, Jacob. No.
4: What, is it with Nat?
3: No, she told me where to go. Oh, Lock Tavern in Camden.
0: Oh, I've been there, yeah.
3: Yeah, like it?
0: Yeah, it's all right.
3: They were filming, really, a bizarre episode of...
0: Hotel of Mum and Dad, yeah.
3: No,
0: did a bit of stand-up there.
3: Who's the Jack? Guitar somewhere. There was loads of people playing guitars.
4: Guitar Hero?
3: Yeah, is that the show?
4: I don't know if it's a show.
0: It's a game.
4: Yeah.
3: They were doing something like that, very weird. Right. And, like, we sat down on this sofa, we were getting chatting, and we'd only just got there, been there about half an hour, and in my peripheral vision, this couple, who must have been really pissed, were just full-on necking, like, hands everywhere, and we'd only known each other for half an hour. She was like, looking like at her, but then that was catching my attention. They were full on necking, like hands everywhere.
4: How old?
3: What do you mean?
0: How old were the couple?
3: Old enough.
4: I was just wondering. Yeah, but like, being weird.
0: Are we talking like 80s?
3: No,
0: or?
3: But probably like 30.
4: 80s?
0: Okay. Yeah.
3: That's a weird one to go to.
0: What, born in the 80s? So they'll be about 30 or?
3: Oh, sorry.
0: Yeah, I got out of that one.
3: You're good, man. You're good, man.
4: So, how did you meet this girl?
3: It's a very weird set of circumstances,
4: well,
3: Tom.
4: Why don't you tell us?
3: Ten years ago...
4: Your agony aunt and uncle, Tom and Jack.
0: 10 years ago she was born, and now she's sort of...
3: Oi, oi, oi!
4: Go on, tell us more.
0: And now she's got a scooter, so...
4: 9 months later, go on.
3: That's disgusting.
0: Go on, sorry.
3: 10 years ago we went on a friend's birthday, a family friend of mine, to see One Night Only. You know, they're my favourite band.
4: Oh, yeah.
3: And who I want to be. At Wrexham Central train station.
0: Yeah.
3: We added each other on Facebook then, and then she just came up on the app Bumble, and then we were like, I recognise you. Let's go for a drink.
4: Don't you remember me? But this will be for the second night only. Don't touch it, can't afford it, baby.
0: Oh, come on, I want some of you again, love.
4: Oh, okay, why don't we neck like those 80-year-olds? Oh, look, the scissoring. I don't know how it works.
0: Look, they're filming a show about guitars. Is that Guitar Hero?
3: Well, that Northern.
4: You are.
0: You are, yeah.
4: You are out of your depth here, mate.
3: Is that even me? Yeah.
0: I went out...
4: well done.
0: I went out midweek just for a couple, and on the way back... Because I just got a taxi.
4: Do you get lost?
0: I got the guy to... I got the taxi driver to go through the McDonald's drive-thru, because I was starving. And...
4: Does he drive further and you pay through the...
0: Yeah, through the back.
3: You never had that?
0: Usually, right?
3: Fucking hell.
0: Usually they stop off at McDonald's. You get out the car and you go in.
3: Yeah.
0: But this guy drove through, and I've got videos on my phone, so I can show you guys in the song. He's...
4: Fake taxi.
0: weirdest taxi driver I've ever had. Like, I was cracking up because of how weird he was. He was like, you know when someone's so confident in how funny they are that they're really unfunny?
4: Hello.
0: But like, you kind of laugh because you don't want to laugh. Yeah. He got in and he was like, I think he was half Hungarian. He was half British, half Hungarian.
3: You're a bit Hungarian going through that McDonald's, weren't you?
0: Oh, borderline.
3: You were talking about me going out with a 10-year-old a minute ago, and that's borderline.
0: No, I'm saying borderline unfunny.
3: Oh, yeah, right. I totally agree.
0: Yeah. So we got in the car, and he went, "Has anyone seen Borat?" And I went, "Yeah."
4: And where's he from?
0: Hungry, but that was a shit impression of Borat, right? He was like, "Has anyone seen Borat?" I went, "Yeah." And then he went, I like. And he thought because he was doing a really loud Borat impression, it was quality. And when he got up to the window at McDonald's, he did that thing that I think every 12-year-old kid says, "Oh yeah, I'm gonna do," but then they grow up. He went, "Can I have Royale with cheese?" Like that, and the guys looked at him and was like, did not get any of the joke. He was like, "Sorry, mate, what? Royale with cheese? Royale?" It was a whole experience. He was driving off before Sam had even paid. So he was like, "Well, mate. And he was like, "I'll reverse." Beep, beep, beep, beep, beep, beep, beep.
4: And literally, like a robot.
0: It was so funny. And I went to him, I was like, no, I wouldn't say it's a bit offensive,
4: doesn't normally something.
3: But that's Jack, mate. Every Mondays and Thursdays.
0: It was funny because he was doing this Borat impression the whole journey, and as we pulled into mine at the end, I just said, it went a bit awkward and quiet, and I went, "Do you like Borat then?" And he went, "No, his humour very vulgar, very easy." And I was like, "What? That's all you've been doing for the last 25 minutes?"
3: Fucking hell.
0: Yeah, it was mental.
4: Very vulgar. I had an experience with a taxi driver when I was up in Newcastle, and I was filming a road respect campaign, so about, you know, anti-drink driving and all that. And he was the taxi driver, because up north everyone's nice, it's just the rules. And he was chatting to me about what I'm doing and things like that, and I said, "Oh, I'm filming for that." And he said, "Oh, so I'm just talking in general about drink driving." He had a coffee in the front. I was like, "Oh, I hope that's not an Irish coffee." He just didn't laugh.
3: Oh, did he not?
4: And he just was like, he just didn't answer me at all. And I sat in the back just thinking,
0: was it just you on your own?
4: Yeah, I was by myself. I just thought, I wasn't accusing him. I hope he didn't think I was accusing him.
3: Do you think he was an alcoholic?
4: He was smashed.
0: When I got a taxi to the train station in Norwich this morning, and I was just chatting to the guy, it was all fine, and then he was like, "Yeah, that's £5.50.
4: With cheese!
0: He was like, "That's £5.50. So I give him a tenner, obviously £4.50 change, and he went, "Have you got 50p? Meaning like, yeah, so he can give me a fiver. And I didn't get what he was saying, and I just went, "No, you can just give me £6. So that I'm only paying £4 or something." Right. I was tired. And then he went, "Yeah, but your thing's £5.50. And I was like, "Yeah, but I'll just have £6. And then I was like, "Oh, sorry, mate. Yeah, no, I realised I have." It was a bit like, you know the shit that happened at five-a-side football in the week?
3: Yes.
0: My mate Jason
3: Tell
0: got
3: the
0: sent
3: listeners.
0: Off. Basically, my mate Jason got sent off and he shouldn't have been. We're stood there. We're arguing with the referee for a good 7 minutes, 7-8 minutes. And then I'm threatening to go off. And then everyone's like, "Nah, stay on." And I don't know why I'm so dumb sometimes, but obviously, you only have four players on the pitch. You still have to make substitutions. So I go off for the sub, and then I'm standing there and I'm counting our players. And I'm like, "There's not enough on." I know Jason's been sent off, but it's not coming to my head. So I'm like, "Oi, ref!" And he's like looking at me. I'm like, "I'll come on." And he's like, "Eh?" And I'm like, "I'll just come on." And he's like, thinking I'm joking. He's like, "You've had a player sent off." I was like, "Yeah, I know, but there's only like three outfield." He's like, "Because you've had a player sent off." I was like, "Oh yeah, I see what I've done there, ref. Yeah, yeah, no.
4: I'll just have £6, ref."
0: Right, I'm with cheese. I've got to show you that video in a bit.
3: What are you doing at the weekend?
0: Oh, just fucking bitch, mate. You?
3: Tom? Oh, you fucking hell, yeah. Jack, Tom's around for the weekend.
0: Yeah. Oh, God. What, did you invite him around for brunch and then he stay until breakfast?
4: What are you doing that for?
0: I've got a nice little name for
4: thanks,
0: Tom.
4: Man.
0: Just kind of thought of it. It might be shit.
4: It's probably
0: like, why don't we call him? Because brunch is just after breakfast, isn't it?
3: Yeah.
0: So why don't we call him from brunch to breakfast? Because you invite him around for brunch, but he stays all the way through.
4: That's catchy. I think that catch on.
0: Yeah. You like that?
3: No, he'll be there.
4: That's a good name.
3: Because he's staying around Friday tonight.
0: Yeah.
3: And then he's weaselly weighed in for a Saturday night as well.
4: You know, I was actually looking for another place to stay.
3: Why?
4: Because I don't think you. Because you always moan about it. I didn't want
3: to. Oh, I only joke, mate.
4: Oh, okay.
0: Yeah, then what you say
4: it
0: to
4: hurts.
0: Me?
4: Anyway, you said to me.
1: Not now, mate.
0: All right, I'll do it off her.
3: Yeah.
0: Don't poke me in the face. I've already got an infected nose. I don't want an infected face either.
3: But yeah, he's staying around for the weekend. So that'd luckily be... it's bank holiday, so I've got the Monday to recover.
4: You know, we're hitting up May 1st tomorrow night. Standard.
3: Yeah, playing Monopoly.
4: Well, Captain America, private joke between us.
0: Let's go to a song.
3: Yeah. Get him out of there.
4: Front bottom, Peach. Peach.

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1: That was the front bottoms
2: with Peach,
1: which I'm a big fan of.
3: Who showed you the front bottoms?
1: I can't remember. I think Will did.
3: I don't think it was Will.
2: No, I hate him.
3: How do you?
2: Oh, you keep telling me to get into them and I just can't.
1: Do you listen?
2: No, I've not really.
3: Tell you why I hate the Hummer.
2: Do you listen?
1: The Hummer? The Hunter?
3: No, I hate Hummers. They're rich. Carbon footprint massive.
2: Once when I was at Avoncroft Park, which is a park near my hometown in Bromsgrove, Robert Earnshaw pulled up to the traffic lights in a Hummer and started getting with his girlfriend.
3: Who?
2: Robert Earnshaw used to play for Wales and West Bromwich Albion, scored the quickest hat-trick in Premier League history.
1: Robert Earnshaw is the most disgusting-looking man
2: No,
1: in
2: maybe
1: football.
2: Not the quickest hat-trick.
3: There's been a very quick one recently.
2: Yeah, no.
1: What, Andy Carroll, 7 minutes against Arsenal.
3: No, not that's quicker than that.
2: No, he scored a quick hat-trick against Charlton in 2004 to keep West Bromwich Albion in the league in the Great Escape era when they were bottom at Christmas.
1: Okay, so this show is obviously all about lad culture, about boozing, about not snoozing, doing all-nighters, if you will. And I think it's about time, because I've never actually been on one, it's about time I go on a lad's holiday myself. Which
2: you've never been on one?
1: Never been on one. Never, ever been on one. And there's clapping coming over in the corner. Oh. What the hell? What's going on? Oh, hello.
2: All right, Jack, mate.
1: Hello, mate, you all right?
2: Yeah, you, mate. Present, mate.
1: What's your name, mate?
2: Will Woody Woodpecker.
1: And you?
3: Tomo.
2: We're your...
3: So good at naming twice.
1: All right.
2: I can't remember what I call myself, but we're club 18 to 30 reps, mate. We're showing you a fucking good time.
1: Oh, 18 to 30. So what's your sole purpose?
2: Just a fucking party, mate.
1: All right, I'm up for that.
3: Cut the bullshit straight to parties.
1: All right.
3: So a free drink is a fruit drink is a bud.
1: Oh, lovely.
2: No, don't give him a bud, mate. You got to give him a cocktail.
1: Oh.
3: Our cocktail, is it?
1: Yeah, all right. What you got?
3: We've got some rum diddly umkin.
1: Yeah, I love that.
2: Rum diddly umkin?
3: Yeah.
2: Well, the boss has provided those.
1: Can I just say you'll be the worst reps ever?
2: No, can I, shut your mouth, mate. You're in chaos now.
3: No, open your mouth, drink that, mate.
1: Oh, that's tasty.
3: Keep more of that.
1: Yeah.
2: You want a dentist chair, do you? But you don't even know what that is. Fresh meat! Fresh meat!
3: Fresh meat, come here.
2: Fresh meat.
1: Yeah, this sounds fun.
2: Yeah, no, well.
1: Where are we?
2: Where do you want to be?
3: We're in Del Casafuba.
1: Well, he said Cavos.
2: Yeah, which is in Cavos.
3: Yeah, do you know that?
2: Play the fucking game, mate.
3: You know that, mate. Look alive.
1: So, are you Danny Dyer or are you club reps?
2: Well, hey!
3: Same thing, isn't it?
1: You sound really like Nick Nevin.
2: Yeah, well,
3: you look like him a bit,
1: don't
2: you?
1: Yeah.
2: Yeah, he's alright, he is, but he can be a bit of a cunt.
4: You're what you eat.
2: There's 27 steps, Jack.
1: Right.
2: To having a lad's holiday.
1: Yeah, go on.
2: Rule number one, get off your fucking phone.
1: Yeah, I'm off.
3: Are you live tweeting this here?
2: What's he doing?
1: Just
2: what's he doing, Tomo?
3: Messaging his girlfriend.
1: No, I'm not messaging him.
2: Rule two, get rid of that.
3: What, the phone?
2: Yeah.
1: Can I just say to everyone? No, sorry, that's the taxi driver talking, telling you about.
2: Yeah, okay. It's cool, mate, yeah, but yeah. No phones.
1: All right, no phones.
2: Yeah, get rid of that.
1: Yeah.
3: So.
2: Like a man.
3: Before you go on this holiday, because you're not here yet.
1: Oh, I thought I was.
3: But it starts with the airport on this list.
1: Oh, okay, right, at the airport. What happens at the airport?
2: Where are you flying from?
1: Stansted. Standard.
2: What are you doing?
3: I'm sleeping on this.
2: All right, well, chill out. Are you at the airport, yeah?
1: Yeah, I know that.
2: What's the first thing you're gonna? What's the first? We'll get there. What's the first thing you're gonna do?
1: Have a bacon sandwich.
2: And what are you gonna down that with?
1: Water.
2: No!
3: No.
2: Mistake.
3: Au contraire.
2: Wrong.
1: All right, go on.
2: Get that off him, Tomo.
1: All right, take it off me.
2: Give him a personalised T-shirt as well. That's the first thing as well.
3: Here you are. Yours is called Little Droopy Knob.
2: 69 as well on the back of that.
1: Little Droopy Knob. Why 69?
2: Just because it's a sex position.
1: Oh, okay.
2: Cool. And that's a war.
3: When you lay down and put a butt on someone else's face and they put a butt on your face.
1: Perfect, yeah.
3: 69.
1: Yeah,
2: so you're at the airport, you got your beer. You got what beer are you having?
1: Oh, I'll have can I have a Carling?
3: No, I have Strombo. Strombo beer.
1: Right, Strongbow.
2: And now we're on the plane.
1: Oh,
2: we've landed. Oh, right. What are you wearing? Mate.
3: On the plane, you've got to be really loud and irritate every other passenger who was a bit sleepy.
2: Yeah.
1: What's the film on the plane?
3: It's not. It's a short haul flight.
2: No, I think there's one.
3: There's one.
2: Marley and Me.
3: Mrs. Doubtfire.
1: Oh, what's this fucking Marley and Me?
2: That's
1: this is
2: it.
1: Shit.
2: That's it. Yeah,
3: Oh, yeah, but I bet Marley likes dogging.
1: Oh, I wish it was a bit of Charlie and Me, if you know what I mean.
2: Yeah, now we're talking.
3: There you are.
2: I'm getting it.
3: You are slowly getting it.
2: So now what we've got off the plane, we're getting our baggage. What's that? There's a rival group of lads with a different coloured T-shirt. They're personalised as well. They're going to the same place. You start to wire them up. You think... Go on.
1: Fucking mug.
2: Yeah. Why are they mugs?
1: You see you there, the tall one.
2: Yeah,
1: you're a little dick mug.
2: Why?
1: Because you've got a blue T-shirt on your mug, cunt.
2: Yeah. Well, my 69's better than your 69.
1: Yeah, but my 9's more even.
2: Exactly.
3: Ooh, yeah,
2: what's next, Tomo?
3: Then you get on the coach, and then you've seen it. Each people leave at different locations. You think, I hope that that blue mug's not going where I'm going. And you get off at the same place.
2: Excuse me, ref. How many birds at our hotel? Two. Bad mistake. Let's go to another one. That's what you got to say, Jack.
1: What?
2: You got to listen, mate. You got to get rid of that.
1: Sorry, I'm just texting the other lads to see how many bitches.
2: Yeah, that's got, fine. Yeah. Then we get to the hotel.
1: Yeah, we get to the hotel.
2: But you've already had too many. So you're peaking too soon.
3: You've been drinking on the coach.
1: Oh, boys, I'm just going to stay in.
2: Funny, if we drop the accents for a minute, when I actually went to Cavos, I peaked too soon because I had a drink called a head fucker. Maybe we should just play it like this, Tom. It's a bit easier for everyone.
1: Yeah.
2: Everyone all right?
3: Too old for this shit.
2: Yeah, yeah. So I peaked too soon.
1: What a show. When,
2: I downed a drink called a head fucker.
3: What's in the head fucker?
2: It's 10 shots, but then it's...
3: Fucking
2: it's
3: hell.
2: It's really nicely topped up with a bit of lemonade.
3: Really nice topped up, as in just a shot spilt.
1: 11th shot of lemonade. Like.
2: But I had that straight onto the first bar. Was sick straight away, but I'm on the curb. But then my mate won a bottle of champagne, and because every place has a penalty shootout competition, don't they, Tom?
3: No, I never experienced that.
2: Oh, it's just like someone puts up a net in. There's a poor bloke who just gets balls pelted at him all evening.
1: Really?
2: And you get the cheapest bottle of champagne. So my mate won that. So I'm on the curb being sick. All the head fuckers coming out.
0: One shot, two shot, three shot, four shot.
2: That's all coming out.
5: Yeah. 10.
2: And then they win the champagne.
5: Lovely special lemonade.
2: And then they just got the champagne. They just so it's and then I'm just like with the champagne in my face. So I peaked too early. So you don't want to do that.
1: No.
2: So what drink are you gonna have first?
1: I'll have a Carlin then, like I was up for in Spoons in Stanton.
2: No, I think you've got to go cocktail still.
1: All right, I'll have a strawberry daiquiri.
3: Ooh.
2: Yeah, all right, I can do that. And then one of the... Well, go on, interrupt.
3: When I was... I'm not interrupting.
1: You weren't actually talking, but...
3: When I went to Cos with a friend, there's a certain bar we went to, which was very much... it was a all-you-could-drink thing. So you pay €15 and you have an hour. Mm. You can drink as much as you want. But it's only of these certain cocktails. So you never really knew what was going in the cocktails. So you could never tell if you were getting done over. But my friend always was like, I need to get my money's worth. So he would just neck Cos. And I was like... You know, even if you drink five...
2: That's enough.
3: That's more than enough. But he's like, oh, no, I keep going back. And then two nights, he peaked too early and had to go back. And I went on two nights out by myself.
1: What, you went on a holiday just him?
3: Just me and him went for... It was a bit of an error. We were originally booking it with a bunch of, like, five of us. They all dropped out and were like, should we still go? We're like, I'll go for a week. We went there and then it was just, like, £50 more to stay for another 5 days.
2: Why did you always go on holidays
1: so
2: on your own?
1: You went for 11 days.
3: I don't go by myself. It went really, yeah. But then the weird thing was as well, another weird thing was, when we were there, because it wasn't really like, because he kept fucking up the nights out, we kind of, near our pool area, there was this old guy from Leeds. An old guy from Leeds, and basically like, we made friends with these two old guys from Leeds, really like kind of rough and ready guys, who are about 50s. We used to just spend some days just drinking with them, and it's just like, this is what could happen to us if things don't go right.
1: So, see, that I can't comprehend that. Like, how do you go out on a night out on your own?
3: It's hard.
1: I genuinely...
3: But I was like, I'm all the way here, he's fucked. I'm not going to then just be like, I'm going to go home now and just lay in the hotel and go to sleep. So I was just like, I'm just going to keep drinking. And we kind of met some people whilst we're there a bit, so I was kind of like, I'm just going to follow where they're... This night kind of goes.
1: Yeah.
3: And then I went back, and then... One night I went back, he was laying on top of his bed... Soaking wet, so I think he must have had a shower.
1: Yeah.
3: On top of his duvet, but laying like a Dracula with his arms crossed like that, and feet straight, and just completely naked. And he's just asleep like that. I was like, that's weird.
1: That is weird.
3: Should have took a picture of it.
1: Did the people not mind you tagging along?
3: No, I'm a fucking legend.
1: I was in Norwich once, and I had this boy tag along to me. And you know when you're drunk, everyone's your best mate.
2: Exactly, yeah.
1: You're a lad, mate. You're an absolute lad. Like, this guy was German. And he was like best pals with us all night, and he came to all the clubs we were going. And then I don't know why it got so weird, but at the end of the night, he pulled up his arm. This sounds like bullshit. It's genuinely not.
2: Yeah, the jet mate tattoo.
1: No, you can imagine what tattoo he had.
3: Oh, come on!
1: Oh, genuinely,
2: a swastika.
1: I swear down.
3: Yeah,
1: Will.
3: But that doesn't mean that. God.
1: He said that didn't mean that, but I was like, well, it's still a bit iffy. That's like if I had a tattoo of a bulldog in front of the Great British flag, it only means that's a dog and a flag, but it also means I want the Muslims out. In a way.
2: Allegedly.
3: Clip that.
2: Yeah, I want the Muslims.
1: Next week.
2: Love it. But yeah. Jack, can you tan?
1: Can I what?
2: Tan.
3: Fuck off, no.
1: Can I tan? Yeah, very well.
3: You tan?
1: Yeah.
3: No, you don't.
1: When I went to Tobago, I came back looking like
3: red.
1: Dwight.
3: Red. Like Dwight.
2: Also, one of the major points of going on a lad's holiday is going to the Token water park visit.
1: Oh, dear.
5: Yeah. I mean, then.
2: But I miss mine.
1: Toga.
3: Token.
1: Toga. Toga. Yeah, that's not.
2: It's a flume.
3: When I was there, we waited ages at the restaurant and we dined in a dash. I think it's the only time I've ever done that.
2: Oh, Tom, oh. I thought better of you.
3: Well, it was really shitty service. It took ages and they weren't just doing it right. So we're like, you know what, bye. Two, please.
2: Tell you what I did, a dash.
1: Well, only you and one other person did that.
3: Why does that make it...
1: makes it more grim.
2: I did a drip and dash.
1: What's that?
3: Well, so you didn't pay the prostitute and you just pulled it out and ran.
2: That's disgusting, Tom. Again, you've really lowered the tone of this show.
1: I've come back from Amsterdam with more money than I left with.
2: I was put on a drip one evening in Cavos. You told me to bring this story up.
1: No, I didn't.
2: You did last week.
1: I've never heard this.
3: Mad fucker.
1: Oh, go on.
2: But yeah, I woke up naked with a drip in my arm on the one morning and they were like, €60. I was like, well, I've got no clothes on, let alone any money on me. And I had to leave.
3: Were you just naked?
2: Yeah, well, they came in and took my clothes, so I just had to wear one of them gowns.
3: Everybody's dressing up, I'm wearing a gown.
2: But that was €60 for the drink.
1: Let's dissect that, right? You've gone out to a foreign country, right? Yep. Got absolutely hammered.
2: Right.
1: And their hospital service, or whatever you call it, right? Paramedics has had to put you on a drip, right? They've given you one of their

0: Okay, yeah. I think some girls have very thin eyebrows, and if they pluck them too much when they're younger, they come back very thin and bitty, and if they try and grow them out, it just doesn't really come back as thick as they were. So therefore, they think the best way to do it is just to draw them on.
1: When you meet a girl with quite thick eyebrows, I find that quite hard.
0: Yeah. Well, Cara Delevingne very much brought that back, didn't she,
2: oh,
0: I think?
2: Cara Delevingne.
0: Mm, that's kind of become a very fashionable thing now to have.
1: Your producer, what state? He's not even near the microphone, he's just lying down.
0: pop belly, little bonus.
1: Do you remember how keen he was when he met his hero, Jack, a while ago? Oh my god, London life.
2: London life. Laying down. Oh, Delevingne, so grimy. Last one, low key.
1: Low key?
2: Yeah. Me and Jasmine have been low key banging.
1: Not like serious, just like casual sexual intercourse.
2: Kind of.
0: Just no one really knows about it.
2: To keep something on the down low, not to make it.
0: That's what low key means anyway.
1: Yeah, that's not really a sort of thing. That's just like a word.
0: Being low key.
2: Oh, right, blame Urban Dictionary, not me.
0: Well, you picked it out, mate.
2: There you go, Robbie. That was bringing you back to.
1: I really enjoyed that. Life. I felt quite.
2: Nostalgic?
1: No, I felt quite like I was
0: nostalgic.
1: A pensioner, but then you guys didn't seem to know that many of that either. So I felt
3: I learned
1: okay.
3: as well.
2: I'm talking. This is probably like we're even past this. This is like modern day 13, 14 year olds.
1: Okay.
2: Yeah.
1: I'm 39 now. I have a birthday the other
0: Maybe
1: day.
0: Maybe keep that low key, Robbie.
2: Yeah.
1: Is that not in the FUBAR brand?
0: It's pretty fleek, but keep it low key, would you?
3: Your moustache is on fleek.
0: You're still my bae.
2: I wouldn't say it's on fleek. I'd say it's pretty ratchet.
0: Oh, well, let's say it's ratchet. Come on, man.
2: I would say this song is cute AF.
0: That's Butter Truffle, isn't it?
2: Nah, that's Foles with My Number.

0: fuck, that bastard snow globe has taken us to this messed up dimension. We're trapped here for the rest of our days.
1: 1 minute until you arrive on Earth, baby!
0: Oh, fuck off, Martin, we ain't doing it.
2: Guys! I'm nervous!
0: Don't worry, cunt, we'll save you.

0: tense. So just to recap, I had actually been given a snow globe which took us to a different dimension. Will yes. hadn't come with us.
1: No.
0: But then Martin, the different dimension version of Will, took us to the studio and he locked us in there. He said, you're going to be doing uncensored radio
1: for the rest of your life.
0: But he flipped down a little door and you saw the real Will attached to a table with a laser beam going towards it. We didn't know what to do, Jack.
1: No, we don't.
0: So then I smashed the button, the red button that's been on the desk. We never know what it did this whole time. Sirens went off, smoke went everywhere, and that's also known as the dump button.
1: Right, so we're going to find out what the dump button does.
2: Is there a gas leak here? Because I didn't understand a word of any of that.
0: It's no, foo, boys.
1: You probably won't understand a word of this.
2: Okay, I'll keep going. I like the dump button.
1: Cool.
2: Okay, do I start reading now?
1: Yeah.
2: Is there no like backing bed or anything?
1: No,
2: there,
1: that'll
2: there
1: come.
2: Often is. That'll okay, come. Sorry, I didn't mean to speak out of turn. The dust settles in the FUBAR studio. The smoke clears. The room is deathly silent and vacant. The boys are gone. Martin's dead, though. Oh, yeah, he didn't survive. His limbs scattered everywhere. The fat northern C word. I'm not saying that, I'm better than that.
0: Finally, I got to press the dump button.
3: I can't believe you did that, Tom. You have no respect. I'm paid to protect and look after the stat studio, and you pressed that one button Duncan specifically told me to ensure wasn't pressed. You're a mug.
0: Hold on a second. I pressed the button, and you've gone from being tied up with a laser aimed at your face to not being tied up with no fucking laser aimed at your face. I've done you a favour, mate.
1: I would say stop arguing, but he does have a point, Will.
3: Mini Dunk?
1: What?
2: Will points down at his T-shirt. He's wearing a name badge that says Mini Dunk.
0: I think he wants us to call him Mini Dunk.
1: Weird.
3: Right, listen here, Bumders. I've got a couple of low-hanging fruits I want you to squeeze.
2: Will, or Mini Dunk, is interrupted. Suddenly, the boys become aware of their surroundings. It appears they've been transported to a massive room full of colourful sofas. The boys look in a nearby mirror in complete horror. Their skin is now shiny, and their limbs look like blocks.
1: Yeah, this will do.
3: I'm bemused, Tom.
0: I've never seen so many sofas. Well, apart from in your front garden that time, you dirty squatter.
3: I live in a flat, Tom. I don't have a front garden.
0: Oh, exactly. Even dirtier than I remember.
1: Shit. I know exactly where we are. Check your pockets, you two.
2: Will and Tom check their pockets. Will has 74 gold coins. Tom has one sack of coins. Jack checks his two. He has 3 gold bars.
0: Where's my real money gone?
1: Thomas. This is your real money now. We've checked in.
3: Checked in? But where?
2: Jack slowly points to the top of the door.
1: Habbo! We're at Habbo Hotel!
0: Sweet! I'm off to bobber some bitches!
3: Not grasp Habbo language, have you not?
0: Yeah, I just said bobber, you cunt.
1: Every swear word needs to be a bobber, Tom, not just the ones you decide.
0: Your hair is rank.
1: Irrelevant.
2: As the pixelated squabbling continues, lanky producer Will spots a yellow sticky note in the middle of the wall. So he goes and picks it up with his grubby fingers and begins to read it in that awful Brummy accent of his.
3: Welcome to Habbo Hotel. Keep your shoes on. The carpets here have AIDS. Habbo has taken a few knockbacks throughout the years since the Bitcoin crash of 2004. Things are different. Once you enter Habbo Hotel, you're pixelated Habbo from that moment on. Your chances of turning back into a human selves are very, very slim.
1: Get in! This day couldn't have gone better. I fucking love Habbo Hotel.
2: Will continues to read the note.
3: Please be respectful, guests of the hotel. Don't shit anywhere. You're not supposed to. And try not to get assaulted and stuff. Since the 3 purple dragon lamps went missing, tensions are high. Oh, and by the way, if you get scammed, you die. You cease to exist.
0: No, this can't be happening. I can't live my life in this wretched hotel. I only have 3 sacks. It'll never last.
2: Tom's pussy moaning is interrupted by a boy Habbo. What the hell is this about? I've got no idea. He is dressed in an expensive suit and has some shades to match.
4: Welcome, gents. I introduce myself. I'm Chav, number one Chav, and I'm a trusty founder member here at Habbo. I'll make you a tasty offer you can't refuse. Oh, yeah, I've heard about this guy. He used to run things around here.
5: I wonder if there's a Tinder just for Fernie.
4: Want to get out of this hotel?
0: Do bears shit in Will's rucksack?
2: It says rank flat.
0: Yeah, so do bears shit in Will's rank flat? Of course I do.
4: Okay, when you entered Habbo, you were each given a secret word, a password if you like. Go into the welcome lounge and say your secret word. No one will see it, there's only a wardrobe in there. You'll be safe.
2: The boys deliberate for a quick moment about what they should do.
0: Not a chance, no way, I'm not doing that. He looks a proper scummy bobber if you ask me.
1: Scumming bobber,
5: mate. I say we do it. I mean, we've only got our lives to lose. Life is all about risk.
4: Well, your decision.
2: Join us
5: next...
1: Go on.
2: Join us next week to find out what happens. Will the boys give away their password? Could this finally be the end of their existence? Or will they just stay occupants of the hotel and bobber something ton of biscuits? Who knows? Join us next week to find out more. What are we talking about? I've not understood a word of this.
0: That was the Foo Boys!
1: Foo Boys!
0: I want to find out if we have a bobber load of biscuits next week.
5: What is this about? I genuinely
0: Habbo Hotel is an online chat room, like some Sims.
1: Online game in which you can make a room in a hotel. And when I was 12 or 13...
2: Do you know what? I sort of recognise it as something that happened in the olden days as a sort of kids thing. Is that right?
1: Yeah. I was on there, and I was very big within the game because I had a lot of money. And my username on there was Number One Chav, because when I was a little kid, I thought I was a chav. And I used to scam all the new kids on there, not realising they were actually putting their real money into
0: it. I think you knew that.
1: Huh?
0: I think you knew that they're putting their money into
1: it. No, I didn't really. I was 12.
2: Wow.
0: I was drinking Bacardi Breezes when I was
1: 12.
2: Being at 12 is much harder than it was when I was 12.
1: Yeah, no.
2: There's a lot of stuff. I never had any accidental scamming.
1: Oh, yeah, I was frauding people when I was 12. That's why me and James Yates clicked.
2: Actually, do you know what? I did scam a few people. We had this thing called a play-by-mail football game, which was basically like a really early computer game. What you did was there were like 64 people in the league. And you got every week on like a Wednesday, you got sent your team and the result from last week. And you had to pick your team and send it off in an envelope. And then you got back your result and stuff like that.
1: What did you do, though? Didn't you do something?
2: I did stuff.
1: No, because you were scamming, yeah.
2: Oh, yeah, sorry, yeah. So what we learnt was that if you wrote to the people who organised it that you'd sent them £20, they credited your account with £20. Without checking whether you'd sent a check. It wasn't the best system they had. And my friend Gavin just kept doing this till he eventually got about £200 and he went, I want to quit the game. You send my money back. And I went, yep. Just send him a check for £200.
0: What?
2: Which, 20 years ago, was pretty big money.
1: Yeah. Cool.
0: Who bought you two of those holidays?
2: Yeah. Well, anyone knows.
1: Oh, thanks for listening to this rather scattered show. I'll blame it down to all the booze that we were talking about got to our heads, didn't it? We felt a little bit tipsy after the first 10 minutes, didn't we?
0: We did. Sure did. It's been a great show, I think, though. There's been some bloody highlights. Will, do you want to tell us about the highlights?
5: Oh, I couldn't possibly fit it all in the next 2 minutes.
2: This, if I may say a few words, this has easily been the best day of my life.
1: Oh, well, I'm glad.
5: Thank you, Robert.
1: I'm glad.
0: I'm glad we shared it with you.
1: I hope that continues long into the night for you.
2: No, this is the highlight. It was going to go downhill now.
1: I'll take that. I'm off to buy some football stickers and get the train back to Norwich. You guys are off for a cheeky few bevs and then maybe...
0: He has to stay for one bev.
1: Nah, I can't be arsed.
0: Can't be arsed. That's nice.
1: Yeah.
5: A lot of friends for, right?
2: Honesty, I like honesty.
1: Yeah.
5: The Jackmate Show.
1: Thanks for listening to the Jackmate Show on Fubar Radio.
0: We're back. Be sure to check out the podcasts.
1: Yeah, check out the podcast. Tuesday this week. Oh, I'm being told things as they happen.
0: Jack, what's happening next Wednesday?
1: Next Wednesday, I'm not sure.
0: Certain video's been released online.
5: Comedy Central starts.
1: Oh, yeah, we've got the Comedy Central stuff going out on Wednesday, so that'll be good.
2: Is that the show?
5: Yeah. All month
2: That's
5: of May.
2: That's brilliant. Yeah. Well done, guys.
5: Only so online.
1: Yeah.
2: It doesn't matter.
0: Don't slag it off.
2: Don't be a dick.
5: I'm joking.
2: Dick about it. Well done to Jack and Tom.
1: Thank you.
5: Fucking hell, someone's got to put it together, Rob. It
1: means a lot.
2: Well, you're obviously not behind the project, so well done to those two.
0: Sorry, there, the ropes
1: means
0: there.
1: A lot, Robbie. Thank you very much. Cheers for the show, guys. See you soon.
2: Bye.
0: Bye.

0: Welcome.
1: Hello.
0: It's Barn Speak on Do Sex.
1: Yeah, it is.
0: Every Tuesday, here we are. Oh, heavens.
1: Well, the third every one, we're Tuesday, still here.
0: We are still here, yes.
1: Still got a job.
0: Although I'm going to be slightly distracted today.
1: Oh, here we go.
0: Hang on.
1: Get this off your chest
0: right now,
1: as it were.
0: Look, this is like Katie Price going, oh, here we go.
1: No.
0: Talking about me tense
1: this
0: again.
1: Is an accident.
0: What do you mean it's an accident?
1: I've explained this is an accident. Okay, can I explain to the listeners what's happened?
0: Go for it.
1: About my slight wardrobe malfunction. Ladies and gentlemen, I today am wearing a dress. It's
0: arrived
1: summer.
0: Arrived with her tits out.
1: Right, because what happened?
0: I went swimming. To say that, she actually has.
1: I went swimming this afternoon, ladies and gentlemen.
0: I forgot she
1: I
0: had
1: packed
0: clothes.
1: In a rush, and I forgot the little vest top that usually goes underneath this dress, right? And I also forgot my pants, so I also am not wearing any pants.
0: So what? And why is that?
1: My top is a lot more low cut than it should actually.
0: I've already
1: be.
0: Seen your boobs today.
1: No, you haven't.
0: I took a photo of them.
1: Yeah, well, you've seen my cleavage. That is not the same as seeing my boobs.
0: Yeah, but there's cleavage, and then there's I can see them hanging down properly when you lean over.
1: Can you not say hanging down? No, I know I'm in my 30s, but they're,
0: that's
1: you know,
0: why I said
1: pretty
0: when,
1: perky
0: when
1: for
0: you lean over.
1: Anyway.
0: If you're on all fours like you were,
1: then
0: they're going to hang down, aren't they? I find that really sexy.
1: What, saggy tits?
0: Yeah. Well, not saggy tits, but like as in when someone's like on all fours or whatever, or leaning
1: can
0: forward.
1: Can we just... I wasn't on all fours
0: and
1: at any point.
0: And they're sort of hanging down. That's really sexy.
1: Yeah, I wasn't on all fours. Let's
0: and
1: just
0: they
1: get
0: feel
1: that.
0: Nice
1: I
0: as well.
1: I want you to say that.
0: What?
1: That I wasn't on all fours.
0: I don't know if you've been on all fours today or not.
1: I wasn't on all fours in front of you.
0: I don't know if you were or not.
1: I think you would have noticed if I have been.
0: I wasn't looking anywhere else. You could have been doing anything. At that point, I was only looking in one place. And I don't believe...
1: They're not... I mean,
0: I was in the wrong.
1: I'm just wearing a summer dress. Like, every girl out there is wearing a summer dress.
0: What you've just said is completely correct.
1: Yeah.
0: You are just wearing a summer dress.
1: I've got a bra on.
0: Well, I mean, more for show than function. It doesn't do anything, though, does it?
1: What do you mean it doesn't do anything? It's holding them up.
0: Look, even now, you're pushing your boobs up and down.
1: To prove that I was wearing a bra... Can we... Anyway.
0: Where are your knickers?
1: On my bed.
0: Right, so you know where your knickers are.
1: I know where my knickers are.
0: Right, that's a start, isn't it? I
1: mean, which makes a nice change.
0: An odd boast.
1: Well, today, ladies and gentlemen, I know exactly where my knickers are.
0: I've not got them on, but I know where they are, so don't be judging me on that.
1: That's just Tuesday, isn't it?
0: So, today on the show, we're going to be... Well, I saw a tweet earlier on from FUBAR.
1: Oh, yeah?
0: Saying that we're going to be talking about flirting and finding true love.
1: Oh, hello.
0: I don't remember agreeing to that.
1: What?
0: Is that what
1: we're
0: talking
1: about? The flirting and
0: finding true love.
1: I remember the flirting bit.
0: Yeah, I remember that. Because we were talking about sort of...
1: Well, I suppose the goal of flirting, you know, for the non-cynical person is to find true love,
0: but
1: maybe.
0: But they're few and far between, aren't they, the non-cynical people? Most people are flirting...
1: Well, in this room right now, yeah, they're non-existent.
0: What? I'll have you know that I'm loaded with that.
1: With what?
0: Cynicism.
1: Yeah, exactly.
0: No. I'm not one of those people. I'm not one of those flirt my way to a fuck.
1: No.
0: I'm not that sort of person at all. I'll tack it.
1: You don't need to, just...
0: Don't need to, mate.
1: It's got them queuing up. They're out there right now.
0: All over the place, mate.
1: Yep.
0: Nothing to be done about it. Well, look, we're going to talk about it. We've got a couple of books and things, haven't we?
1: Yeah, it's quite an interesting... Because this started out of a conversation, didn't it, that we had?
0: Yeah, yeah.
1: Because a friend of mine, a comedian called Michael Fabry, he's brilliant, check him out, he once witnessed me trying to flirt with somebody in a bar in Brighton.
0: Yeah, yeah.
1: And I think... The word that would describe his reaction to it was just pity, right? Because he said it was just desperate watching me try and...
0: What were you doing wrong?
1: I think I just...
0: Or what did he consider
1: what
0: you
1: What he says wrong? I do, and he's not the first person to have said this, is because I'm generally actually quite shy if I'm around someone I genuinely fancy.
0: You can see that with your outfit.
1: Yeah. Yeah, but right now I'm not around someone I genuinely fancy, so I'm fine.
0: Oh.
1: But if I am around someone, then I can be a bit shy and a bit, reticent.
0: Coy.
1: And what it comes across, what
0: you
1: I
0: get
1: think...
0: Get a fan and then you go, I'm sure I don't know what you mean, sir.
1: Oh, Mr. Darcy. No, but the problem is, you see, that what I think comes across as being sort of coy and, you know, kind of sweet.
0: Right.
1: Well, ice queen is the word that he used.
0: Oh, right, so you came across cold.
1: So I come across as being aloof and like, I don't want to... So this guy I was talking to, he was like a friend of a friend.
0: Yeah.
1: And it was like, Fabry was like, well, he's just gone off thinking you think he's a dick.
0: Right.
1: Because that's the impression you gave, that everything he was saying to you...
0: Yeah.
1: You were either, like, trying to put him down like a heckler...
0: Okay.
1: ...or you were just sort of coming back and going, well, actually, no, and contradicting it. So what I thought was, you know, a bit of banter, a bit of... was just me basically trying to
0: being
1: outdo
0: quite
1: it.
0: Off. Right, okay. Yeah. Well, I remember... I'm not going to give too much away about this, but I remember in the time that I've known you, I know of at least one occasion where you got lucky. But I remember when... I remember when you spoke to me about it.
1: Yeah.
0: And which was about follow-up texts and follow-up emails and that sort of thing.
1: Yeah.
0: And I remember things you were saying to me, and I kept saying to you, it sounds like you don't want to see him again.
1: Yeah.
0: By what you're saying, it sounds like you're like, oh, no, I won't call, I won't do this. It's like, well, but that's giving completely the wrong signal.
1: But I don't, I can't read signals, and I clearly can't give them either. And this is,
0: but that's just
1: I'm
0: common sense, isn't it? Isn't it just common sense?
1: Well, clearly not for everybody. Maybe for some people it's a built-in thing. For me, I must be like romance autistic or something.
0: Well, no, not necessarily. But there is a thing, you know, where people say, okay, so how many days do you leave before you call? How many? And that for me,
1: I can't
0: just
1: be
0: seems like bollocks.
1: Well, yeah, no, exactly. I can't. And those.
0: But you did do that. Well, on that occasion, you did.
1: I just didn't want to look desperate, even though. Essentially, I am.
0: But
1: I'm not, by the way, ladies and gentlemen. Brilliant. I'm absolutely fine.
0: She'll take anyone.
1: Well, within reason.
0: Not me, apparently.
1: Yeah. I'd say, within reason.
0: I don't think it looks desperate. I think it's showing interest.
1: Yeah, but there's... Okay, this all comes down to the stuff we talked about before, about me being insecure about myself.
0: Right.
1: So I think if I show too much... they'll be like, oh, God, that fat ugly bird's on at me again.
0: You are showing too much, by the way. Do you want to be on that straight away?
1: This is going to be a recurring theme of the show today.
0: No, go on. So,
1: I was actually bearing my soul there for a minute, and you brought it back to my tips.
0: I'm sorry. It's just
1: typical.
0: Can only play the team in front of me, can't I? No, go on. Say,
1: right, has anyone got a jumper?
0: Don't give her one. Don't give her one.
1: Did anyone hear that, Ray Peacock? Don't give her one.
0: Don't give one. She's mine.
1: Thank you. That was a bit of neurolinguistic programming for the audience there. Don't give her one. I'm never going to get laid again because of you.
0: Somebody has swallowed a dictionary today. So go on, carry on burying yourself.
1: What was I banging on about?
0: As well as your tit. You were saying about that's partly to do with you, how you
1: are. Yeah, because that's right. Because so what my worry, and this is me being honest here, and my worry is that if I'm too keen or too eager, they'll be like, oh, that fat ugly bird won't leave me alone.
0: Right.
1: So I back off because I go, well, if they like me, they'll come to me. Not thinking that they're probably at home having the same thoughts I am.
0: Right.
1: But then, you know,
0: that
1: I just...
0: That fat ugly bird hasn't called. No, it's you know I don't feel that. But it's that thing of going, well, then what have you got to lose?
1: Yeah, I know.
0: What's going to happen?
1: My dignity, my pride.
0: No, but you've not. But you lose it anyway if you have a one-night stand and then they never get in touch again.
1: Yeah,
0: and you lose
1: true.
0: It anyway, don't you?
1: Yeah.
0: So by, you know, protecting yourself from what you think is going to happen, you may... That thing just then happens automatically because that's what's left.
1: It is, but I'm protecting myself from rejection because if I don't make that call, then I can't get rejected. And so I can deal with a rejection that hasn't actually happened. A mythical rejection in my head is one thing, right, to deal with.
0: Yeah.
1: The actual rejection. What, you've got a look on your face. What's just happened?
0: No, nothing at all. I'm just listening to you. Nothing at all.
1: No, you've got... You're poised to do something to embarrass me.
0: I'm poised to put a song on.
1: Oh, okay.
0: Is what I'm doing. Honestly, your mind just doesn't turn off. It's like, what's he doing? What's happening? What's happening?
1: It's because I've worked with you now on this show for, what, 3 weeks? Yeah. 4 weeks? Which episode are we on?
0: I don't know.
1: Four.
0: We don't care.
1: We don't care. But I just, you know, you keep... I'm just convinced that you're going to drop me in it. We haven't had a ding yet.
0: I'm going to count drop me in it as a ding.
1: I just suddenly thought, we haven't had a ding.
0: No, all I'm doing is as we're talking at the same time, I'm also queuing up songs and I'm also like doing the levels and things like that. So that's
1: Mr. Technical.
0: But that's all I'm doing. But you're going, what's he up to?
1: You just look.
0: What's he up to? I bet he's got his knob out.
1: I mean, I know this isn't great for radio, but ladies and gentlemen,
0: I just look what?
1: If you could see his face, you always look like you're doing something cheeky
0: handsome.
1: And naughty.
0: Yeah, but that's me.
1: Yeah, I know.
0: But I'm not.
1: I'm not.
0: I'm just getting rid of this song. That's all I'm doing, putting this on.
1: It really hurt my ears.
0: Good.

0: Smith.
1: Oh, I've never had love in an elevator.
0: You've never had love in an elevator?
1: Love in a lift. I mean, we are in England.
0: Yeah, you're listening to Barnsley Got Do Sex here on Food Bar Radio. By the way, you can call us at any point if you want, 0330 223 0200. That's 0330 223 0200 if you want to get involved with the chat. You can also text us at Food Bar Radio. Tweet us, not tweet, text. Don't tweet. 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
1: Because it won't go anywhere.
0: Won't go anywhere, that at all. Is love in an elevator even a thing?
1: Well, yeah, you can do loving any way you like.
0: I remember
1: when
0: that song came out when we were at school and we were always got really excited because it says shagging in an elevator. It's like, that's one of the lyrics, isn't it?
1: Is it?
0: Yeah.
1: I thought Americans didn't have shagging as a word.
0: Well, they have it as a dance, don't they? So it might have meant that.
1: They're doing a dance in an elevator.
0: But I think it is a sexy dance. I think it is a close.
1: Do the shag.
0: It's like Lambada.
1: Lambada in an elevator.
0: You know the one where you put your leg between her legs and then you rub it against the fanny, but you both make out nothing's happening.
1: Yeah, definitely ignore that hard thing.
0: That one, yeah.
1: So have you had love in an elevator?
0: I've not had love in an elevator. No, well.
1: Oh, here we go. This is the little Rolodex of sexual encounters in his brain is going round.
0: Here we go. I don't know if I should even repeat this, you know.
1: Oh, God, what have you done?
0: And it's kind of dark. This is kind of dark.
1: Oh, a sexy Ray story that's a bit dark.
0: Yeah.
1: Look at my surprise face.
0: No, but this is kind of dark.
1: Do we need to talk off air about it first?
0: I don't know. I'll tell you what it was.
1: Oh, God, okay. I'm sorry about these people. I might have made this happen.
0: I was seeing a girl many, many years ago.
1: Yeah.
0: Who was... This kind of harks back to what we talked about last week, all the sub-dom stuff and that.
1: Oh, right, okay.
0: She was pretty strong sub, and she was pretty into, like, rough stuff and that.
1: Right.
0: Like, very into it.
1: Yeah.
0: Very into it.
1: So let's make that she was into.
0: Oh yeah, totally. Yeah, totally. And I'd say that I am if it happens, but I'm not. Again, I'm not ruled by it. But so she was very into it, and in fact, I think she was the first girl that I ever properly explored it with.
1: Right.
0: Because
1: I think the bit I'm just trying to hammer home is whatever you're about to say was consensual.
0: It was consensual, but it's still horrible.
1: Yeah.
0: When taken out of context, but at the time it was kind of hot.
1: Mm.
0: She had a thing where she liked.
1: God, if you're nervous about saying that makes me nervous.
0: Should I tell you what my nerves are about it?
1: Go on.
0: Do you remember that email we had last week when the lady said about daddy little girl things?
1: Oh, yeah.
0: And then in the email felt the need to explain, can I just clarify, I don't want to have sex with my father.
1: Yeah.
0: It's like a role-playing thing, and he's not playing the role of my father.
1: Yeah, it's a father figure.
0: Yeah, it's that sort of thing. So I'm just trying to pre-clarify that this wasn't a violent act.
1: Jesus Christ, I hope you're all strapped in, ladies and gentlemen.
0: She had a thing. She liked being hit a lot, right? She liked it a lot. Like, things like slaps around the face, slaps everywhere else, you know, all that sort of thing. She was really into that. She was really into the pain thing. And what she really liked was being slapped around the face hard, right? Hard.
1: I don't like it.
0: But, I know, but you understand somebody else does like it. But by surprise. So not like, okay, you ready?
1: Sorry.
0: Okay, not
1: like that. I want to find out where she works. Walk into her office one day. Crack! Hey! Ray said you'd like that.
0: That's how Houdini died. That's how Houdini died.
1: Really?
0: Yeah, Houdini died because he had a thing as part of his act where he could take any punch. He could take any punch to the stomach. And people would come up onto the stage and punch him in the stomach and be like, hey, look, it didn't affect him at all, he just stayed standing.
1: Yeah.
0: And then one day, Houdini was in a cafe or a bar or something, reading a newspaper, and a man just walked up and punched right through the newspaper into his stomach. And he died. I think he died 2 days later. Yeah, from massive internal bleeding.
1: How's that not a mess? Am I the only person in the world who doesn't know that's how Houdini died? You'd think that'd be a story that you
0: I mean, I think that's rather a bold claim. That you're the only person in the world.
1: You know what I mean? You'd think that'd be a legend.
0: I think it's kind of well known. I think there was an urban legend about Houdini that he died in a case that was buried underground as part of a trick of escapism. And because I think somebody did it again in recent years and said this is how Houdini died, but it wasn't. He died from being punched in the stomach.
1: Wow.
0: Anyhow. I was in a lift.
1: Do you notice how I keep trying to get you on tangents so we don't get to the
0: I'm happy
1: story.
0: To not say it.
1: No, we've started it now. People are ready to say it, I'm sure.
0: Yeah, I, and we're in this lift, and just before the doors opened, I hit her around the face, and it was hard.
1: Right.
0: Really hard. Right. So it was kind of a sexy thing in the lift, and she sort of like regained her feet and sort of looked at me proper horny.
1: Yeah.
0: Right. And then I'll always remember this because she said when the lift doors opened, there was a Christmas tree in the hotel.
1: Right.
0: And for the rest of the night, she kept seeing the Christmas tree. Like, I'd hit her that hard.
1: You're giving a concussion.
0: She kept like shutting her eyes and seeing the Christmas tree all night. But that became kind of a sexy thing. It's because you're not into it. That's all it is.
1: I'm just looking at our producer's face right now. That's I think she's trying to decide whether to make a phone call to the police
0: or not. It was consensual. It was a thing that she was into, and I was facilitating her fantasy.
1: Yeah, no, I understand that. It's
0: what
1: just
0: I was doing.
1: Creeping me out.
0: I know, but I understand that. And, you know, I'd give her a call now, but she died. She had what had happened was I caused an aneurysm in her brain. And,
1: stop it. No, that's not funny.
0: She convulsed quite badly in the hotel.
1: Now. You've stopped being
0: she also
1: funny.
0: Once
1: we've
0: passed
1: got some
0: out.
1: Tweets.
0: She also once passed out, by the way, genuinely, when we were having anal sex. She passed out. She was proper into it, but she was on top of me, which is really... that's.
1: How does that work?
0: She was doing, like, sort of sex if a girl's on top of you.
1: Oh, hang on. No, I've got it right. For some reason, I got it. Yeah, no.
0: And we were doing anal, and it just got too much, but she wouldn't stop. And then I can vividly remember I had my hand on her back, and I felt her back go very wet and cold. And I went, are you all right? And she went, no, I'm really not. And then passed out. Scariest thing in the world. Because I thought she might not wake up.
1: This is horrible.
0: I know.
1: You're hitting her in the lift.
0: What other murders have I done?
1: Let's not. I'm taking this on a tangent again. It just reminds me of something that I was on holiday with my ex, Simon, and we were in.
0: Simon, you lost your virginity with?
1: No, that was Shaylen.
0: Shaylen, friend of the show, Shaylen.
1: Friend of the show. Hi, Shaylen. Hi, Shaylen. I saw him last weekend, actually. Anyway, we didn't have sex.
0: What?
1: You
0: just had a conversation with yourself.
1: Yeah.
0: I never asked you if you had sex.
1: I know, but you were going
0: but
1: to.
0: But you were straight on it, like, oh no, we didn't have sex, so don't be saying
1: we
0: that.
1: We didn't, I just saw him briefly to say hello to. Anyway.
0: Did you have a kiss?
1: So, no. So.
0: Hold hands?
1: No. So I was with.
0: Walk along the beach.
1: Were you going to let me do the story or not?
0: Yeah.
1: Okay, so I was on holiday in Greece with my ex, right?
0: Right.
1: And you know I have problems with hearing, right? So I'm deaf in one ear, and sometimes my other ear can be pretty bad.
0: Okay.
1: As well.
0: Can I ask you, were you going out with him when you were in Greece?
1: Yes.
0: Okay.
1: Yes,
0: so
1: we
0: you
1: were
0: didn't,
1: on holiday
0: you didn't go
1: as
0: on
1: a couple.
0: I see. You didn't go on holiday with your ex.
1: No. This is when we were a couple.
0: Yep.
1: And we were staying in these apartments, and my hearing was really bad at the time. And one of the things that happens when my hearing's really bad is my voice gets even louder than it usually is because I can't hear it. Right?
0: Yeah.
1: And we were on the balcony of our apartments. And in the apartments we were staying in, we were by far the youngest people there. They were all quite a bit older than the other couple. It was like a very couple-y sort of place. And we had a balcony where we were having breakfast. And all the other apartments had balconies. But they were sort of enclosed. So you could hear the other people on the other balconies, but couldn't see them.
0: Okay.
1: Right. Now, I couldn't hear anything because I was quite deaf. And me and Simon, we were having our breakfast. And we were just mucking about, right?
0: Yeah.
1: And... like, I threw a bit of croissant on him or something, and he threw something back. We were just mucking about, and I just went much louder than I should have done. I went, please don't hit me. We're on holiday. You promised you wouldn't.
0: Brilliant. Okay.
1: Which just elicited a lot of sympathy for me from old people for the rest of the holiday.
0: Do you remember when we saw that man throw that croissant that time?
1: Well, they hadn't seen anything. That's the problem.
0: They
1: just heard
0: me
1: ask him not to hit me because we were on holiday.
0: I heard my neighbours at it this morning.
1: Did you?
0: Yeah. I was up very early this morning. I did that thing where you realise you've only got 4 hours sleep and then you lose another hour worrying about it.
1: Yeah, no, that one will.
0: And it was about 7 o'clock this morning, I was still awake, and I heard fucking downstairs, and it got on my nerves. It was that thing of going, I was listening to him going, that would really annoy me if I was having sex with you now.
1: Yeah, but you weren't having sex with them.
0: No, but you know, but I felt for the bloke. Because she wasn't doing...
1: But he might like it.
0: Well, maybe he does.
1: You don't know what he likes.
0: Maybe he does, but it was sort of like... It sounded half painful and half joyous. It was like she was just making noises, but there was no... You know when you go that sort of thing going, oh, fuck, you know, things like... Yeah. There was no speech in it. No speech at all. It was all, I was like, that can't be enjoyable.
1: You sure they were having sex?
0: Not entirely sure, but it sounded like it. And also, she kept doing noises like she'd finished, and then it just carried on again. For ages and ages.
1: Maybe she was having multiple orgasms.
0: I don't think that's a thing, is it?
1: Oh, mate.
0: Is that a true thing?
1: So should we look at the tweets that we've got?
0: I'll look at the tweets. I should let you know that we've got Johnny Castle coming up.
1: Oh, yes.
0: About the Castle.
1: Yeah, we should explain that we've gone on a massive tangent, but actually what we're talking about today is flirting and how to chat people up, I suppose. That's a horrible way of putting it, isn't it, chatting up?
0: Well, I don't like it as a thing when it's regulated.
1: Yeah, no.
0: Do you know what I mean?
1: The thing is, this whole movement, isn't it? And this is what we're going to talk about with our guest, I think, the whole pickup artist movement. And this sort of... particularly in America, it's quite a big thing now. Where it's from the book *The Game* by Neil Strauss.
0: That's one of the things.
1: And you know, where men can have courses and have coaching on how to approach women and pick up women, and pick up's a horrible phrase as well. But you know how to lure women into their evil lair.
0: How to kid women into it. Can I say, by the way, I've not read the game.
1: No,
0: I've
1: me
0: not
1: neither.
0: Read it. And I don't want to sort of judge it out of context. If anyone has read it, is listening, can you give us a call? 0330 223 0200. That's 0330 223 0200. Just to kind of fill us in on it. Because I've got a few little notes about it, but I don't know. I don't feel like I know enough about it to be chucking my weight around on
1: exactly.
0: it.
1: Exactly. I know a few bits and pieces and you know, it's worrying.
0: It is, but it's easy to take those out of context.
1: Exactly.
0: Because I know that Neil Strauss was an investigative journalist.
1: Yeah, yeah, yeah.
0: And I know that's how it started, was he was investigating this as a thing.
1: Yeah, and then sort of took on the...
0: Well, I don't know if he did or not.
1: No, there's sort of... Yeah, I don't know
0: whether he was relaying what he was seeing
1: or whether he was
0: curating
1: it.
0: Yeah, so it's true.
1: Well, I know, I think, well, hopefully we'll get to talk to him one of these days.
0: But, do you want to do your tweets?
1: Let's do some tweets. So Hannah Lockhart has tweeted and she said, I totally understand where Angela Barnes is coming from. I thought I had a good date on Saturday night. No. Well, I think she's talking about there me saying about my flirt, you know, thinking I'm being chatty or bantery and actually coming across as being a bit of an ice queen.
0: Can you let us know why, Hannah?
1: Tell us what happened on your date, Hannah.
0: Send us an email if you want.
1: Do sex at foobarradio.com.
0: I'll do it again. We'll change it in the edit. Do sex at foobarradio.com.
1: Our lovely Jenny's tweeted us. Jenny Ainsley Turner.
0: It's not
1: if
0: like
1: you don't
0: Jenny
1: know.
0: To tweet.
1: I know, it's really unusual. Hello, Jenny. Jenny is our regular call-in. She'll be calling in later.
0: Yeah.
1: Or we'll be calling her later. Jenny is our resident phone sex operator. Did you just call Jenny a slag?
0: Pretend
1: don't
0: slag.
1: Don't she like it?
0: I know, but pretend
1: you'll
0: slag.
1: Get her all turned on.
0: She's our pretend character of a slag.
1: Yes. So anyway, Jenny has tweeted. Lovely Jenny. So tune into Foobar Radio right now and listen to Angela Barnes and Ray Peacock getting flirty and dirty. He so wants her tits. Now...
0: He so wants her tits...
1: What, like to wear them?
0: I don't want to cut them off and keep them. It's not like...
1: can't have them. They are my tits.
0: Here's the thing.
1: I keep telling
0: you this.
1: Here's
0: the thing, right? I know that we sound flirty and stuff, and we are a little bit, but I don't want your tits. Mm. But if, like I said to you many times, if you were the last girl on a night, I'd give you a sympathy for.
1: And people wonder why I've got such low self-esteem.
0: Right, I would give you a sympathy for. Man, I imagine you feel the same way about me.
1: Yeah.
0: But...
1: Except I wouldn't fuck you.
0: Oh,
1: I'd just
0: thought I had you then. I thought I made you say it.
1: Oh, so close.
0: But here's the thing. When we were downstairs before, I actually said, fucking men.
1: Yeah.
0: Right. After I'd been ogling your tits.
1: Ogling my tits. And
0: I was
1: taking photographs.
0: I took photos of them on my phone. And then I did have a moment going, fucking men. It's unbelievable. That it did not matter to me whose they were.
1: Yeah.
0: How they got there.
1: Oh my God, there was some tits
0: in front
1: of my face.
0: None of it mattered to me at all. It was like, I can see loads of tits. I can see loads of tits. I don't care whose they are. I will look at them. And I said to you when I took the photo, I said, mate, I'm going to wank over that picture.
1: I am going to.
0: But I want to think about you.
1: You go for your life. You have, at least it hasn't got my face in it. So that's... Because you wouldn't be able to if it
0: took,
1: did.
0: Took a few more of us need your face in.
1: Lady Stardust has tweeted, any specific topic? Well, duh.
0: What do you mean?
1: Well, see, this is where... You see, I go in too hard, don't I? I'm horrible to
0: you. Yeah,
1: I've immediately
0: cut
1: him down.
0: There's a problem on the station at the moment with presenters just slagging off listeners.
1: Right, okay.
0: Right, so let's...
1: Sorry.
0: It's not well duh, Lady Stardust.
1: Sorry, Lady Stardust. What I meant was, thank you ever so much for your tweet. That's a really interesting question.
0: But actually, what we're talking about is flirting. We are talking about flirting.
1: Flirting and sort of how to approach somebody that you fancy, I think,
0: and
1: is the way
0: tricks
1: we'll,
0: as well.
1: And the little... Oh,
0: it's kind of, I know, it's horrible, isn't it? Cynical tricks.
1: Apparently there are tricks you can do to fake women into... Fake women into... That's not what I want, is it?
0: Shall I pop a song on while you try and get your...
1: Having a breakdown!
0: While you try and get your head around the English language.
1: Yeah, go on then, and then I'll tell you about my book.
0: Well, we're going to have Johnny coming in.
1: Oh, is he here?
0: Yeah.
1: Cool. Help me!
0: I fucking love doing radio with you.
1: What?
0: I just do.
1: What did I do?
0: Because a lot of the time I just sit here and just look at you and go, what on earth is going on in that head?
1: Nobody knows.
0: Yep, no idea, have you not?
1: No.
0: Let's put some music on and get done with this. We've got Jenny... I don't know how to say his name. Castle or Cassell?
1: Cassell?
0: Yeah, it's coming up after this.

0: 50 Cent.
1: Is that who that was?
0: 50 Cent. Candy shop, lick my lollipop.
1: Are you trying to be cool?
0: 50 Cent there with his candy shop, lick my lollipop.
1: It's like your dad going, oh, I like that Lady Gaga.
0: Why? What's wrong with that? That's all right. That's how you say it, isn't it? 50 Cent. 50 Cent. How much is that? How much is that in our money?
1: In real money.
0: 25p. That was 25p.
1: I've never made that joke before.
0: The candy shop.
1: Oh, look, Little Lady Stardust has tweeted back. See, I'm being all nice about him now.
0: Right.
1: Oh, Little Lady Stardust. He says, I'm shit at flirting, and I mean, hello, sexy.
0: Brilliant.
1: So that's what I think we might be made for each other, Lady Stardust.
0: Well, he's just split up with his girlfriend.
1: Are they split up? Yeah, the one he lost his virginity to?
0: Yeah, yeah, he called on our show yesterday and told us that they split up.
1: Oh, no. And but maybe it's because you kept going on the radio and talking all the intimate details
0: of your
1: sex life.
0: Do you know how I found out they split up?
1: How?
0: Because I asked him the question, have you fucked your girlfriend again this week?
1: Oh,
0: and
1: no.
0: And then he said, oh, we've split up. I'm just going to quick recap. Hannah Lockhart has emailed us and told us about the disastrous date that apparently she had at the weekend. She said, 3 hours, dinner, filth, brackets. I have never ended a meeting with a total stranger agreeing that we would both be going home to have a wank. But he didn't feel a spark and just wants to be friends. Flirting is fucking hard and I have a complex that people who chat me up are doing it for shits and giggles. That's horrible.
1: I know that feeling. It's
0: That's
1: horrible.
0: Not true.
1: But you don't know that.
0: I do know that.
1: You don't know
0: but
1: that.
0: But I like that idea that you both agreed to go home and have a wank. I know there was one time you stayed at my house and I went, come on, let's just lie next to each other and have a wank.
1: Yeah, we didn't do that.
0: I know we didn't, but I would have done it. I'd have
1: I know
0: it.
1: You would have done it. That's why I stayed out of your bedroom.
0: Why? That'd be all right. It's not doing anything wrong, that.
1: Well, if I was going to have a wank without you being involved, I'd do that on the sofa.
0: But you know, have you ever wanked on my sofa?
1: Have I wanked on your sofa?
0: Yeah.
1: Maybe.
0: Angela! Imagine if I was wanking in the bedroom at the same time.
1: To sleep,
0: oh,
1: you know?
0: Barnsley, I'm definitely leaving my door a bit open. So we're joined now.
1: Sorry to bring you in on that.
0: So it's Johnny Cassell.
2: Am I interrupting?
1: Hello, Johnny.
2: Something?
0: No, well, this constantly happens. What I have in front of me about you, Johnny. Johnny runs courses where he teaches dating skills that men need to obtain the women of their dreams.
1: That all sounds.
0: Is that about right?
2: Seems pretty accurate.
0: Since 2005, Johnny has gained vast amounts of credible knowledge and experience in the self-development field. He has helped realise 100% success in his clients.
1: That is quite a claim. How do you define success?
0: 100% success.
2: Good question.
1: Does that just mean they get laid?
2: What do you define success? What do you define as
0: not one conviction?
1: Yeah.
2: Getting away with it.
0: Yeah. No, just as you have a driving instructor, Johnny is your vehicle to success with women. That's nice.
2: Mm-hmm.
0: 100% success, right?
2: Mm-hmm.
0: I'm challenging that immediately.
2: Yeah.
0: I wouldn't normally do that as a thing. I wouldn't normally sort of challenge a guest immediately. I'd normally just give you enough rope, but I'm challenging that 100%. Unless you've had one client.
2: Let's put things into perspective.
0: Go for it.
2: Right.
0: I'm listening.
2: What I define success is not taking the guy to the girl's bedroom.
0: Okay.
2: It's where their sticking points are.
0: Right.
2: What their hurdles are and what their hang-ups are and sitting them down and making them aware of that.
0: Okay.
2: And ticking them off one by one.
0: Right, okay.
2: Okay, so
0: I'm going to say immediately, thank you for that, because I've now decided from now onwards, what I regard as success in comedy isn't necessarily getting gigs and doing well.
1: No,
0: it's just thinking that you
1: calling
0: are.
1: Calling myself a
2: thinking
1: comedian.
2: You're funny.
0: I just think that I am a successful comedian.
1: Yeah.
0: Okay. How did this all come about? How did you end up doing this?
2: By being really shit.
0: Okay.
1: So
2: really
1: you
2: shit.
1: Started off as somebody who was nervous around. Because I've got to say, uh-huh. I don't know if you noticed, when Johnny walked into the studio during the last song, he totally worked on me.
0: Oh, did you?
2: Stop it.
1: He shook my hand, right? Kissed one side of the face, and I went to move away, and he called me back in, kissed the other side. I thought, he's doing it now.
0: Immediately sexually assaulted you.
2: Too busy masturbating.
0: Yeah, that's what happens in here. Yeah. Okay, so what define shit for me?
2: Define shit. Well, I couldn't approach girls that I found interesting.
0: Right.
2: Didn't know where to start. I was crippled in my anxiety of not knowing what to say. I would come to a point where, I could get a girl, but couldn't manage it, couldn't manage a relationship, was being cheated on.
0: Okay.
2: I was, I remember one particular girl I managed to get hold of. Unfortunately for her.
1: Snared.
2: No.
0: I hit her in a lift and then carried her back to the bedroom.
2: It wasn't quite like that. But no, I mean, I made a major breakthrough. It was my first cold approach.
0: Okay.
2: You know, where I saw someone, I was like, she looks okay. She looks what I'm interested in. And I went and approached her, and she'd become my girlfriend for 2 years.
0: Okay.
2: Which was massive for me at the time. I was like, wow, I've never done this. You know, I'd thought meeting girls was just in a nighttime environment. So I was completely for myself breaking a social convention, first of all.
0: How old were you at this point?
2: I was around 17 at the time.
1: Oh, quite young.
0: How old are you now?
1: Yeah.
2: How old do I look?
1: Oh, here we go.
2: Oh, here we go.
0: I should put a song on while we guess. 26, 27, maybe.
2: 25.
0: Okay, yeah. near enough. All right.
1: Oh, is he younger?
2: Yeah, so 8 years doing this.
0: Okay.
2: 8 years doing this. But I managed to have a relationship with that girl. But she was in another relationship for those 2 years. Hadn't lost my virginity then. In a bid to lose my virginity, I took her on a family holiday. She went off with another guy on the family holiday. Nice. So, you know, it was all right. Although I come over a hurdle, I couldn't manage girls in that sort of proximity. Okay. So there was so many sticking points on the way that I had.
0: Okay. I see, you said a thing there where you said, so I've been doing this for 8 years.
2: Hmm.
0: And then I thought, well, I've been doing it for 30 years, but...
1: 30? You started when you were 10?
0: Yeah, pretty much. thereabouts. So, but not as a career, and not mm-hmm. as a... I would never think of it in regimented terms, so I'd never think about actually what I'm doing. I would just go with
1: But is the difference that to you it came naturally?
0: No, because it didn't.
1: To some to
0: no,
1: people?
0: No, because I don't think it comes to anyone naturally, does it, initially?
1: I mean, certainly to some people.
2: It's all to do with your influences that are around you growing up. Fortunately, some people have them around you growing up. Unfortunately, some people don't.
0: Yeah.
2: And I didn't. It was all like a bit of a taboo.
0: Right.
2: You know, you'd kind of get the natural kids in the playground that just have, like, girls, you know, when we were young and just sort of, you know, hanging around. But it was... I built up a belief that women didn't like me, girls didn't like me. And it all stems back from when I was in primary school, getting bullied in the playground, you know, coming home with bruises on my shins. And then a couple years later, I was late to a maths class. As a punishment, I had to sit on the table full of girls and... Sexually frustrated.
1: Ray has just dismantled a pen. And I keeps Johnny pointing out, yes, he's sexually frustrated.
0: I'm not. I've got no interest in it. okay. I'm not going to say I don't want to even attempt to psychoanalyze you, but it seems like this is a revolt against your own life.
2: No, it's you know, everyone's a work in progress.
0: Right.
2: And I had a lot of work to undertake in that area.
0: Okay.
2: Once I was happy with to a certain level, I thought, okay, I kind of understand the psychological principles that have to be in place and the growth you have to, you have to obtain to get what you want. Okay. And I started teaching those around me, and they started getting results. Like, they started getting girlfriends quite recently. Actually, they've only just split up with their girls, so that's 5 and 7 year relationships.
1: Is it? And you work purely with men on attracting women. You don't work with women on.
2: I market myself to help men, but I do actually help women.
1: Okay. So the principles do work the same way both ways?
2: Yes.
1: Because it just feels like certain
2: tweaks.
0: Right. Well, is it the same... I heard that. Is it the same tack no matter who the man is? So is it tailor-made to the people, or is it like, do this, this, this and this, and then she will like you? Do you know what I mean by that?
2: Mm.
0: Or is it like... Because that to me is at best cynical and at worst feels quite sly. Does that make sense? I'm not attacking you at all. I'm trying
2: no,
0: to get
2: it. It's... Okay, here's the thing. It's psychology.
0: Right.
2: In the wrong hands, it can be dangerous, yes.
0: Okay.
2: There's only so many patterns in our human behaviour that exist in our society.
0: Right.
2: Okay. And that's what I got excited about when I started understanding this. I thought, wow, you know, you can pattern this, and the possibilities are endless. It's not just about meeting women. Mm-hmm. It's not just about meeting women.
0: Okay,
2: it's relationships.
0: Yeah,
2: and business is built on relationships. You know, your friendships are built on relationships. And, of course, your dating life. So it's more holistic than just meeting that girl on the street.
0: I get that. However, I would still challenge it. I would still say that you may as well get a prostitute, or you may as well just give her a hypnol, because what you're doing is you're not actually having the interaction in real. You're constantly thinking about what you're doing. You're constantly like, okay, so I could do this, I could do this, okay, I could do this. Uh-huh. So actually, it's not about finding a connection.
2: You're only helping them find something they want.
0: Right, okay.
2: Okay. All women want sex. All women want connection.
0: I know one that doesn't.
1: Despite you trying.
2: It's your duty as a man to lead them into that place. As society, our society will punish women for going and getting what they want.
0: Right.
2: You know, they will celebrate it if a man does.
0: Do you think so, still?
1: Yes. Well, there was that it's incident, was it with the Sun report a couple of weeks ago with the girl in, this is a really good story, I can barely remember the details of, was it Magaluf?
0: And now try and tell us the plot of Casablanca.
1: it was in Magaluf or somewhere like that, one of these sort of Club 1830 type holidays. Okay. And this girl had basically performed oral sex on 24 men.
0: Okay.
1: For a drink.
2: That's
1: right.
2: A good effort.
1: Right. But she was totally slut-shamed in the press.
2: Yeah.
1: Okay. And you know, isn't this girl disgusting, isn't it? Well, they were in receipt of, you know...
2: Exactly. Okay. However, if it was the other way around, you know, a guy got through so many girls,
1: women.
2: It's celebrated.
1: Well, exactly.
2: That's exactly the point I'm trying to make. Yeah. Society will punish women for taking action.
0: I'm going to tread all over this now, is that we can't take press reporting as the general consensus.
1: No, but what we can take is that the Sun is the biggest red newspaper in the country, and they lead with that story.
0: Yeah, fair enough.
1: So it is something that does still happen. You can't say that those days are gone you know, women are sluts and men are studs.
0: Okay.
1: That is still the case.
0: Well, maybe I'm thinking of my own life and my own perspective on it, which is just like, I couldn't give a fuck.
1: Well, exactly. The thing is,
2: women are very good at getting what they want, but being very quiet about it.
0: Right, but every...
1: I wish I was.
0: Why is that women specifically?
2: Because it's an ego thing for men, isn't it? It's like, you know, they want to go and tell their mates, they want to go down the pub and show the pictures and all this sort of stuff.
0: But
2: what
0: my concern with all these conversations is, Johnny, is it sounds like you're talking about a different species.
2: Rather. Men and women, yeah.
0: But they're kind of not. In reality, they're not. There are men that could have supposedly stereotypical female qualities, the women that have supposedly stereotypical male qualities. Mm-hmm. And it's...
2: We are talking about the stereotypes here.
0: Okay, fine.
2: Yeah,
0: fine,
2: we're not
0: fine.
2: Talking about, you know, in general, of course.
0: Right,
2: but that's what society says, though, in general, right? You know, if you're a man, you know, it's celebrated, let's go and talk about it.
0: Right.
2: You know, the Sun will talk about it for you.
0: Okay.
2: You know, if you're a woman, ooh, you slut.
0: Yeah.
2: What are you doing?
1: So I guess what is, rather than sort of changing behaviours or educating people to move away from those behaviours, is this just a way of working with stereotypes that we should be challenging?
2: It all depends what you want. You know, I got guys that come for me for different reasons, but I mainly, my pitch is helping you find the one you want.
0: Right.
2: Now, I'm not going to deny, I get those guys that come to me that, you know, do want to just get a leg over.
0: Right.
1: Yeah.
2: You know, and I try and re-educate that behaviour.
0: Okay,
2: but
0: fine.
2: Maybe that's something they have to get out of their system, fair enough.
1: Yeah.
2: But really, we're looking for someone of the right qualities we want to take on board in our life.
0: Yeah.
2: Rather than just a quick leg over.
0: I'm glad you said about re-educating, because there was a thing that Anne said earlier on, which is when you define it within those terms, you do reduce the female in this, or I don't know if you have gay guys or whatever, but the person who's, you know, on the receiving end, you reduce them to passive. You reduce them to passive.
2: Mm-hmm.
0: You know, it's like, they don't worry about them, you're going to do it.
1: Yeah.
0: And that...
1: Because it should be an equal interaction. But if that person's not in on what's happening...
2: Well, you know, women want men to lead, and they want to direct. But ultimately, it's the woman that says yes or no at the end of the day. Right, but they want you to take it there. I'm open to be challenged on that. I've been doing this for 8 years.
0: I'm just trying to decide which bit's a challenge on.

0: make that into a microcosm of like, you know, sometimes some people want to be more dominant, some people want to be dominated. I'm not sure that it is strictly down gender lines.
1: Twitter, okay, I'm going to go at you.
2: Oh, good.
1: Steve Page says, shouldn't Johnny be more concerned with challenging the inequality in society rather than exploiting it?
2: Absolutely. Can we go on to that topic?
1: Okay,
2: so what I
1: By the way, I would not say, I'm sorry to intrude you, I would not say that Johnny should be doing anything. It's like, you've not come in here and said, do you know what I mean? You can do, that's like going, well, this electrician on me out, shouldn't he be like, shouldn't he be getting world peace going, this bloke?
0: Rather than
1: just fixing my telly.
0: Well, like, he does what Johnny does.
1: So it always concerns me with an argument like that. Well, shouldn't you be? It's like, well, no.
2: Let's answer our friend's question.
1: Johnny be more concerned with challenging inequality in society rather than exploiting it? So there's an accusation there that you're exploiting inequality.
0: So I guess this is what we were talking about, that thing of going, well, yeah, women don't want to be seen to be sluts, so therefore you can exploit that because they're not going to be forthcoming.
2: No, I think it's an absolute misconception what my point here is.
1: Okay.
2: My point is, you know, women want connection, they want sex, but they don't want to have to go out there and ask for it. Okay, it's your duty to add a secure, safe path for them not to feel guilty about it in the morning.
1: But see, I think
2: whether it turns into a relationship or not is completely up to you both.
1: But you know what?
0: Can't
1: men
0: feel guilty as well?
1: That's when it's jarring with me. Is when you go, it's your duty, and it's like that does emphasise a point of inequality because you're immediately. This is how I'm taking it, so tell me if I'm wrong. You're immediately putting someone in a lower position because you're saying this person, the man, is going to take charge and
2: but
1: sort
2: society,
1: out...
2: But society says... like our conversation we just had about society. Society is going to punish that woman if she goes for what she wants. If she finds that guy across the bar attractive and she walks over there, in Sweden it's a different case. she goes over there and she goes, like, I want to take you home tonight and I want to do A, B and C to you.
1: Right.
2: She's going to wake up feeling like a slut.
0: Why?
2: Because that's what society says.
0: Well, no, if she's powerful enough to have made that move in the first place, then the chances are she's not going to wake up feeling a slut because she made that decision.
1: Because she is one.
2: We're talking about a small percentage of women that will actually do that, okay?
1: But not in my experience. But what Steve says now, I immediately dismiss Steve's tweet, but now I'm actually taking more notice of it. Yeah. Because that is bang on, and what you
0: that's
1: said
0: what
1: in response
0: yeah,
1: to it
0: what we were sort of
1: confirmed
0: saying,
1: it. For me,
0: because it
1: is going well because that's the way it is and that's the way society is. Here's
0: so we
1: how to
0: use that to perpetuate that rather than going well. Why don't we educate men so that that isn't the case, so that women aren't slut shamed by mainly men?
2: I'm just saying that's the situation.
1: Right.
2: This is a hang-up women have.
1: But that's like saying...
2: It's not like take advantage of a situation, it's have the understanding and awareness.
1: Yeah, yeah, but it's like saying, oh, the situation is that the blacks are slaves, so I'm going to have one. That's a very extreme... But it is. but it's taking advantage of what we all agreed is an unfair perception. I still don't really buy it that is the actual perception in society at the moment. I think it has shifted dramatically. I think it's shifted dramatically.
2: I disagree. I strongly disagree.
0: Maybe 50 years ago, but it hasn't shifted to equality.
1: Oh, no, not at all.
0: In any
1: But I'm saying things like the thing that was in the Sun, if that's what it is, whatever, that is kind of like that's a one-off splash story. So it's not, I don't think that's a consensus.
0: But it isn't. If you see any story about men having sex with lots of women is... mostly portrayed as a positive thing. Women having sex with lots of men is mostly portrayed as a negative thing. That is a fact
1: in the media.
0: Absolutely. But it's the media are the things. That's why people, because of what they absorb through the media, that's why people are the way they are. That's why there are people with eating disorders.
1: I think we're insulting people's intelligence. I think we're going that everyone buys into that.
0: No.
1: The people that read that go, yeah, she is a slut.
0: No, it's because you're bombarded with it. Like you are. Like you can say that about people with eating disorders or things because they're bombarded. Bombarded with those images,
1: okay,
0: and that language is such a powerful thing. And when there's no equal word for slut for a man.
1: Not to undermine this conversation in any way, but I'm going to try and get you angry for the whole show.
0: Are you? Why?
1: Because the more you get angry, the more you lean forward and start shouting and waving your arms about, the more boob I can see.
0: It's nothing like me trying to make a serious point and having you undermine it.
1: I'm
0: instantly.
1: Not undermining you. You're a lovely little lady and you've got nice breasts and you are serving a purpose within this room. Now, sweetheart, the lads are talking. But I don't used to feel

0: They were sort of bombarding you because it's not.
1: Me, I love to be challenging because it's what I love doing. It's my job, and I've been doing this for a very long time. I'm out there most nights in, you know, the bars and the clubs of what London has to offer. I'm seeing these things firsthand. You know, I've taught thousands of guys across the world. I'm seeing what exists, and I understand society and how it's formed.
0: Right.
1: You know, that's why I'm happy to be challenged and happy to debate.
0: Okay, well, where let's put this on a really tacky level. Mm-hmm. Where's the sense of achievement? Where's the sense of actually, when you've employed these, this is my term, tricks, mm-hmm. to get what you want, to get your end away or to get, you know, somebody interesting or whatever. When you've employed these tricks, when you know that it's as a direct result of manipulation that you've ended up with someone or that you've got to go to bed with someone that night, the next day, where's the sense then that you've actually achieved anything or that you've actually... not achieved is so the wrong word. Where you've actually had a joint experience. Because at the moment, it does feel to me, as I said earlier on, that we've got a girl who's passive and doesn't know what's happening, in effect, and a man who's manipulating that situation to get what he wants, under the pretense that it's because that's what she wants as well.
1: You know, every woman knows what's going on.
0: Is it not hollow? Is it not a hollow achievement, if that makes sense?
1: No, I mean, it's you know, it's not achievement for me, for a guy that's, you know, gone out and he's slept with a girl.
0: Right.
1: That's not the point in what I do, as I told you before. It's about him being.
0: But you said it was a part of what? You said it was a part of it. Sometimes people come to you and just.
1: Yeah, but part of my role is to re-educate them and go, look, okay, look, let's visually, you know what you like, and you know you had a sexual experience with this girl, but I like to educate him on working out what qualities they want from a woman.
0: Yeah, but if that education doesn't work, do you then go, actually, no, I can't take you on as a client, or do you just go, okay, well, I'll share to get your underwear?
1: I mean, the first conversation I have with guys is, okay, this is what I do, and this is what I don't do.
0: Yeah.
1: Okay. Yeah, you may have sexual experiences with your time with me, but that's not really what I'm trying to farm out here. One of these creeps running down Oxford Circus chasing women for sex.
0: Okay.
1: Like that's not what I'm about.
0: Okay.
1: In terms of manipulation and the word like tricks.
0: Yeah.
1: Right.
0: Which is my word. I'm not.
1: Yeah.
0: Saying
1: no. But a lot of people refer to, oh, you're that guy that tricks women into bed, or you know, all this sort of stuff. So. My response to that is, you know, we either have, you're either a natural or you're not.
0: Okay.
1: And what defines you being a natural or not being a natural is what sort of influences you are gifted to coming into this life, whether it be a father figure that is quite influential, friends, you know, that have the natural ability to be able to attract and to meet girls. And subconsciously, your brain will just, it's like a sponge, it'll absorb it. So you've been gifted with those sort of influences. But if you haven't come from a world that has those influences, you have to learn it. You didn't come into this world like knowing how to do your shoelaces up.
0: No, but right? I at 10, 11, 12, whatever, couldn't do it. And then as I got into 13, 14, 15, 16, and then I gradually got pretty good at it, but I didn't have a lesson. And I didn't have a... You know,
2: so it did come... I understand your point in that some things
0: I'm self-taught.
2: Yeah, lucky you.
0: Yeah.
2: But that some things do come to people, you know, and some people are slightly more... I don't want to use the word autistic, because I shouldn't use that in a negative way, but
0: just
2: a bit
0: disabled.
2: More...
0: some people are disabled, and what do the disabled people do?
2: Oh, God.
0: Did you go and bang the wheelchair up against his shin?
2: Stop it. But some people need a bit more... You know, I've got a friend, for example, who has Asperger's syndrome.
0: Mm-hmm.
2: Now, he is what I would call a literalist. So he will take everything you say very literally.
0: Yeah.
2: So you have to, therefore... He learns how to get by in society by learning behaviour from other people.
0: Mm-hmm.
2: And sometimes he gets it horribly wrong because he's learnt the wrong bit of it.
0: Yeah.
2: But those social interactions don't come naturally to him.
1: No, they
2: just
1: can't read
2: don't.
1: Social
2: interactions.
1: I've had autistic people.
2: Yeah, and so I can see how some level of coaching could be useful for people who aren't able to read those little neuro-linguistic things that we take for granted,
0: right.
2: that we do take for granted. And some people just don't have that ability. So I can see how somebody coaching someone through that is useful.
0: They're not natural selection. Not meant to reproduce.
2: Stop it. You're just saying that to be controversial.
0: I should just say, by the way, we had a tweet that said, I've argued the point to single female friends and said, why don't you just hit on the men you like? None would even consider it. That's from my time travelling dog. And also Connor Wallace. Yeah, again, I don't know that I agree with that. Connor Wallace has said, don't hang-ups differ person to person. Stereotypes are generally negative, so in Johnny's field, shouldn't they be avoided?
1: Say that again.
0: It's Connor. I should thank Connor. Connor sent me a lovely letter this week, by the way. So thank you, Connor. Don't hang ups differ person to person.
1: Yes.
0: Stereotypes are generally negative, so in Johnny's field, shouldn't they be avoided?
1: You need to be aware of, I mean, for me, I need to be aware of stereotypes and what people perceive them as. For instance, I get some. So I recently worked with a Chinese guy.
0: Okay.
1: And the stereotype is, you know, very academic, you know, college outfit, rucksack, right. You know, go to school, big glasses.
0: Okay.
1: And I had to get him out of that stereotype because there's nothing you can do about society looking at that person and go, oh, there's just one of those, you know, really geeky Chinese kids.
0: Right.
1: So, yeah, we have to be aware of stereotypes and break the pattern.
0: But that, I think that's a different point to what he's making, because that's like saying to someone, what you are isn't right, or what you are isn't good enough, and you won't get laid like this, whereas... And I don't mean to dismiss it as getting laid, but that's just an easier way of saying it. Whereas they probably would. Like, if you look at me, I shouldn't get laid like this. Right? Do you know what I mean? I'm 5'6". I've got a 29-inch kindly inside leg. I'm a big
2: guy. Inside leg, ladies and gentlemen. He wasn't going anywhere else with that.
0: Yeah, I'm not a good-looking guy at all. Well, even that, I've not got a particularly big cock at all. And particularly, I was being kind to myself. I've not got a big cock. I've not, you know... But no one's going to walk into a club, see me and go, I'm having some of that. But if they talk to me for half an hour, they might go, I fucking want some of that. Right?
1: Mm-hmm.
0: You know, the stereotype of me would be, well, if you know what, if you lost some weight and if you did your hair a bit neater and if you did, you get a girlfriend, you would. It's like, no, I've done all right.
1: Yeah.
0: Do you know what I mean?
1: Yeah.
0: So what I'm saying is that Chinese guy you're talking about, I don't mean to, you know, that guy you're talking about, probably didn't need to lose the glasses or lose, do you know what I mean? Or
2: there would be someone who could find him...
1: of course not. But everyone, look, as shallow as this is, everyone judges a book by its cover. So straight away, that's what people are initially going to think. Oh, stereotype.
0: Yeah.
1: Okay. But that wasn't just the thing that held him back.
0: Okay.
1: It was in that culture, they're very socially suppressed.
0: Right.
1: They're actually told not to go and speak to people.
0: Okay.
1: So I really had to work on conversations because inside that person was a great person. He just wasn't branding himself right.
0: But then how has China survived as a nation?
1: Their society is very different.
0: If no one talks to each other and no one, you know, how has anyone ever got married and have children?
1: I don't know how it works over there. But I mean, it's not,
0: there
1: it's
0: are,
1: very
0: there
1: different.
0: A lot of people there, I think. I mean, I think they've been quite
2: China,
0: good at it.
2: Yeah.
0: Do you know what I mean?
1: Yeah.
0: But that's the point I'm making.
1: Yeah.
0: Because you're saying, you know, well, the thing is with Chinese people, they can't talk to people. So, well, how the fuck have they survived as a nation? How's it become the biggest nation in the world?
1: Yeah, but it's more about.
0: They get rid of a lot of it. I mean, it's a miracle there's as many as there is.
2: Uh-huh.
0: But do you know what I mean? Like, I genuinely mean that. Though.
1: Yeah, but it's like the cold approach. Thing is it like completely alien to them?
0: Right.
1: It's like they're introduced to each other, or it's mutual friends,
0: right,
1: and that's the limit, you know. So yeah, they do meet each other, of course, you know, but it's like capped because outside the social norm.
2: Yeah, I guess in different societies it works. You know, for example, in some societies you have arranged marriages and things like that. It's just in our society we go out and get it ourselves, as it were.
0: Right, okay.
2: I hate the way I phrased that, I'm sorry.
0: It's quite clumsy,
2: good, as long as I've got my boobs out.
0: I'll allow a lot of things tonight.
2: Yeah, brilliant, I could get away with murder. and I can see how people might need support with confidence building. I have no problem with, you know, supporting someone to build their confidence or to help bring out their... you know, their qualities and to present themselves in a way that makes them confident. I just worry that it's focusing on one half of the equation. I think that's what worries me, is that this person's being trained.
0: It's leaving the other half, because the other half...
2: Who doesn't
0: how
2: know
0: you say
2: this
0: it,
2: is
0: it's
2: happening
0: convenient.
2: To them.
0: Yeah.
2: You know, rather than...
0: I get what you mean, yeah.
2: Yeah.
0: Yeah. Dominique says, I think some men do need help with the ladies, but the way he talks... This is you, by the way. The way he talks... about women makes them seem so passive and all the same. I think that there's a problem here, because it sounds like we're really attacking you, and I actually don't...
1: I enjoy it. I don't want people...
0: That's not what we're actually doing.
2: But it's a discussion.
0: But I think we do... I think we quite dramatically disagree. And I think there's...
2: I think fundamentally, this sort of makes me feel a bit sad. It makes me feel a bit sad as somebody who... You know, that it's a lot about picking, I want to be able to attract that attractive woman in a bar, and these are the things that I have to do it. And the reason that it makes me feel sad, because I just think it should be more organic than that, and yeah, more.
0: But there's also that element of it as well, which, and again, to use another metaphor, right, which I'm dead good at. It's like being in the school playground and some kids going, "See that lonely kid over there? See that kid over there? No friends, right? Go over there, right? Let's make friends with him, and then they'll buy us sweets."
2: Yeah,
0: their mum gives them sweets to bring in, so let's go and be friends with them, and then we'll get some of them sweets.
1: Yeah, but that's ingenuine.
0: But it feels, right. But it does still feel cynical to me. It does feel cynical to me as a thing, because like what Ange's just said, it takes all the organic, all of that goes away, because it's then like it's like playing battleships or something. It's like playing a game.
1: Yeah, but you're missing.
2: But it's like playing battleships when the other person doesn't know you're playing them.
1: You guys are missing the point. You guys are completely missing the point.
0: Go for it.
1: Okay, like it's not like okay.
0: It's been known before, by the way.
1: Yeah, it's not like a game. You do this to get that girl in your bed, and guess what? She's not going to know what you just did.
0: Right.
1: Like it's a secret weapon. Okay. It's about bettering yourself. It's about bettering your as a person. It's about having the ability to create better conversations that create deeper impact.
0: Yeah.
1: And you know, leaving someone with an emotional connection. It's not a trick.
0: Okay.
1: It's.
2: So is it about fundamentally changing? So nearly fell off my chair. Then sorry. About fundamentally, I suppose, working
0: excellent bit
2: with
0: of flirting
2: someone.
0: There for me.
2: See, I need a little bit of help.
0: Oh, I'm such a stupid girl.
2: Oh dear! Oh, my low-cut top nearly fell off. I think I see where you're coming from.
1: Some of these people can't even approach a girl they like. You know, right. It's not a trick to go. You know what, like. This is what you've got to do to go and approach him.
2: Yeah,
1: you know, change your mindset, because it's not as actually bad as you think.
0: But that's all right, isn't it? What? That's all right, not being able to approach a girl you like. Surely, and then you get a bit older and then you get a bit more confident.
1: Okay, it's a consequence. I always think about what's the consequence of not knowing something, okay?
0: Right.
1: So, and we see this instantly around us. If we don't get the right qualities from a partner, right?
0: Mm.
1: You know, like the yin to your yang,
0: all that
1: sort of stuff. Then later on down the line, we're going to have a sliver of doubt.
0: Okay.
1: We're going to have a sliver of doubt, and we're going to think, oh, is this person right for me?
0: Right.
1: Oh, perhaps I didn't meet enough women to know what I actually want.
0: Right.
1: Okay. And we, you know, like I said, we see some media around them. So when they've got the house, they've got the, you know, children, they've got the flash cars on the drive, this sliver of doubt sends them off a direction, do something stupid like having an affair, and then they just go and fuck everything up.
2: Yeah.
1: You know, and that's the consequence of not knowing this stuff. You know, if you don't understand what you want,
0: right,
1: then, you know, you're ballsing up your future.
0: Okay.
2: Okay, I can see the point in supporting somebody to change their psychology or to use their own psychology in a way that works for them and to find, therefore, a partner that is right for them. Mm-hmm. I can totally see that. And, you know, and I've got nothing. I think it's good to support people to be confident in their interactions, especially, you know, for somebody who. But I as a woman.
0: What?
2: Did you not notice?
0: Oh, my God.
2: Which really
0: I'm just a woman all along.
2: I just ripped off the mask.
0: I'm so sorry, Dom.
2: I've completely forgotten.
0: Oh, I knew that happened. That's completely my
2: totally
0: fault.
2: Your
0: that's completely my fault.
2: No, but I think my point sort of is that I could do with those skills as well. So why?
1: Yeah, look, this is not just about relationships. It's about, you know, you.
2: But I mean,
1: with a girl,
2: I could do with those skills. To why is it that men have to have those skills to choose? Why are they choosing the right woman?
0: Because
2: why is the
0: men
2: woman
0: are
2: not,
0: in charge.
2: Why is the woman? Yeah, well, this is what it feels like. Why is the woman not going? Okay, I need these skills so I don't choose the wrong fucking man.
0: Because you're not. Listen,
2: it's not up to us.
1: If there's any, if there's any,
2: sorry, I've got above my station.
0: You don't understand, right? You want us to take the lead. You are a little streak of violent.
2: Streak of violence.
0: I'll tell you what your problem is. You don't know what you want. We will show you what you want and then give you one. And I'm being flippant. But do you want to respond to that? From Ange's point of view. So it is that. It is like, why is this a male thing? Is it because you're a bloke? Is that what it is? Because you're
2: there,
0: a bloke.
1: I have to speak the language that men understand.
0: Right.
1: You know? You know, and if I was teaching women, I'd use different language.
0: But I'm a man, and I'm contesting what you're saying.
1: Yeah. Okay. Well, test me. What's the challenge?
0: No. All along, what in this discussion? I'm a man.
1: Yeah.
0: I'm a man. I've had relationships in my life.
1: But you haven't had the problems, so you're not.
0: Why not? I've never been trained.
2: Yeah, but you this have, goes you, back to what you've got about the some
1: you've got the confidence.
2: I get
1: okay?
2: that.
1: You've had the influences around you.
2: No, but nobody. But you got it. That's the thing. Some people, it just doesn't happen that
0: I
2: way.
0: I don't know. I mean,
2: that's a fact.
0: I hear what Johnny's putting across, and that's fine. Yeah. Some people will listen to that. And if I'm going to put the, you know,
2: you're putting it.
0: It'll be all right.
2: Yeah, but you are putting it with you're good at doing this. You can see things. Let me finish. You're good at seeing things through your eyes, but you're not very good at going, okay, but what about if people haven't, their brain doesn't work the way mine works?
0: But the reason I'm saying that is because there's been a time in my life when it didn't.
2: Yeah, but there is in everybody's life when there isn't. But, that you know, it changed for you organically. That's fine. Good for you. Right? But it doesn't happen that way. I get that bit. I definitely get that bit. That some people need more help than others.
0: I think I know what's happening.
2: Do you think I'm being...
0: I think what you're doing now is you're going, well, hang on a minute. Good looking lad in the studio. And me. And you're going, right, I'll take his side.
2: No, I'm not taking anybody's side.
0: I'll take the good looking man's side.
2: No.
0: And
2: let me get
0: this
2: straight.
0: Maybe that's the one I'll kiss in the pub.
2: No, I am not saying that I agree necessarily with the way that... I have a problem with the fact that it's a man taking the lead and all of that stuff. That's my And
1: initially, but you know, when you're in a relationship, obviously there's compromise.
2: Obviously, yeah, but this initial thing that we are passive and this is something that has to happen to us. However, all I'm saying is...
1: When you exchange eye contact with a man in the street or in a bar, what do you expect from that interaction?
0: Money, if I know Andrew.
1: Apart from money.
2: I don't have expectations
1: of
2: those interactions.
1: No, but, you know, is it your job to go over there and approach him? Or are you expecting him to come over? And if he didn't, what do you now think of
2: you're
1: him?
2: Talking to someone now who has...
0: Job.
2: No, it's not exactly. And the thing is that every relationship I've been in has happened very organically, and I've never really done the chatting up thing or the what you call the cold approach. Is something that... I mean, I suppose I have actually without really thinking about it, but that's the point, is that we did it without thinking about it.
1: Yeah, awareness of it. You wasn't conscious of it.
2: Yeah, right? But I just find the sort of programming of it just... I don't know. But what I do agree with you on is that, you know, some people need more... don't have that ability to read situations that is innate in the majority of... And the fact is, it's hard to understand that because you're not aware that you're doing it. It's something so subconscious. But some people don't have that, and the world is a mystery to them. Like my friend who has Asperger's, the way people behave is a total... blows his mind every day because he doesn't understand. He can't read emotion. He doesn't understand. If he says to me, "Are you okay?" and I go, "I'm fine," he thinks that means I'm fine. Right? He doesn't have that subtlety of picking up those things. And for people who are on that spectrum... I don't think there's anything wrong with working on people's confidence and working on how to socially interact with people. But that's my point, is with people, not necessarily men with women.
0: Yeah.
2: I think it's just a broader church, I think.
0: Sarah in Stockwell said, "I'm interested in what Johnny's saying, but I want to know if it works for him and if he has a girlfriend." Look at this straight away.
2: She's in there.
1: Yeah, absolutely.
0: Yeah, I've got a girlfriend.
1: Yeah, yeah.
0: How long?
1: It's been 3 months now.
0: 3 months? How did you meet her?
1: Okay, it's interesting actually.
0: Right. How did you meet her?
1: I needed PR for my company.
0: Okay.
1: So I was like, who can be good for this? Who can be good for this? And I found someone who's absolutely the best at it.
0: Okay.
1: And I thought, how am I going to meet her? And I positioned myself with that environment. And I got close to her. And I actually met the female version of me.
0: Right, okay.
1: She understood the dance, so to speak. The dance of when two people meet each other and building up the tension.
0: Okay.
1: And that's when I realised this is the girl. Like, this is what was missing.
0: Right.
1: I needed someone to be on the same level to me.
0: Okay.
1: I was becoming not infused by certain girls. Not because it wasn't interesting, but because, you know, the banter wasn't quite there. I'd become very quick because of the amount of interactions that I've, you know, mounted up, that I was always like two steps ahead in the interaction. And this girl understood the dynamics of, you know, my sort of world, because she had to apply it in her job, you know, in PR.
0: Mm-hmm.
1: And she played me at my own game.
0: Okay.
1: So, yeah, we've been there for 3 months and we've travelled together and, you know, it's been great.
0: Okay. Mm-hmm. There's your answer, Sarah. Nice try.
1: Thanks, Sarah.
2: Sorry, Sarah.
0: Johnny firstly offers a 5-hour one-on-one personal training session. Sounds fucking... 5 hours?
1: Yeah.
0: Do you have coffees and stuff as well?
1: Oh, yeah.
0: Yeah,
1: Jesus.
2: So is that not five-hour-long sessions, but a five-hour session?
1: Yeah, five hours. Yeah. Five block hours.
0: A 5 hour. Oh, I see. So the, block hours, I see. Sorry, I thought you did it in 5 hours.
1: No, yeah. Five hours in a row.
0: Don't be crazy.
2: Oh, it is, yeah.
1: So we do 12 till 5.
0: 750 wow. quid.
1: Yeah.
0: You fucking mantle. 750 quid.
1: Well, you know, I think that's a...
0: I'm in the wrong job. I'm in totally the wrong job. So 5 hours. What's that, an hour? How much is that, an hour?
2: Can't do the maths. Can't do the
0: that's
2: maths quick
0: insane.
2: Enough.
0: That's insane. This will encompass it. Yeah, so here we go. This will encompass a full 5 hours of infield coaching. What does that mean?
1: Infield.
0: Yep.
1: Infield. Yeah. So it's actually out there, integrate people in the social environments.
0: Right. Okay.
1: So I mean, even you can't read your own label.
0: Okay.
1: Mm-hmm.
0: Where you will learn openers, closers, and everything in between.
2: Mm-hmm. So when you say you'll learn openers, do you give them actual words to say? Like,
1: no,
2: okay, if you say this.
1: If they're really, really struggling, I go, look, this is what I would probably use on this situation. But I like them to observe and assess the situation and get them to use their own thing. It's important for me that they understand the psychology behind it.
2: Okay.
1: So they can, you know, use their own mechanics for it.
0: Okay, by the end of these 5 hours, you will already be able to open conversations with beautiful women. So, sorry, Ange. On the streets, in cafes, in bars and clubs. You know the point
2: this
0: I'm making.
2: But you do know the point I'm making, because I wrote an article for The Guardian about that wasn't patronising. about
0: well, don't you do it on your typewriter.
2: I myself on my word processor.
0: Clever girl, isn't she?
2: and it was about what I call uglyism, right? And the fact is that if, you know... being attractive is very subjective.
1: Mm-hmm.
2: And in a nutshell, what my point was that, again, the media portrays a certain level of what is attractive and what isn't.
1: Mm-hmm.
2: And my concern is that people who maybe do your course or who are looking for a certain level of physical attractiveness in the woman that isn't actually what they need.
1: No, of course
2: and this
1: not.
2: Thing, but you use the word
0: beautiful
2: women.
0: And again, mm-hmm. please differentiate between... people and our jobs, doing our jobs, what we're doing now, right? Because I don't want you to feel like we're insulting you now. I genuinely don't want that. But it does say in your literature, mm-hmm. by the end of these 5 hours, you will already be able to open conversations with beautiful women.
1: Mm-hmm.
0: On the street,
2: why does
0: in
2: that
0: cafes,
2: say beautiful women?
0: Bars,
2: why does that not
0: clubs?
2: Just say with women?
0: I think the use of beautiful in that sentence
2: reduces the woman to an aesthetic.
0: Not just that, I think it undermines everything you've said so far, which I've actually been listening to, and I do find myself agreeing in certain points. Mm-hmm. Finding some points that I agree with that, and I find it uncomfortable that I agree with it. By the way, but I think the use of the word beautiful in that sentence utterly undermines it. Utterly undermines it because you're making it into a. That's an attainment. If it's a beautiful one, that's even better. And it's not. It's not that, you know.
1: Okay. Look, I'm talking to men. Okay.
0: I'm a man.
1: And men are shallow. Yeah. They just.
0: I'm not.
2: No, they're not shallow.
1: A lot of them are.
2: I think that's.
1: Okay.
0: I'm not.
1: Yeah. Well, then you don't need the re-education that I'm.
0: No, but that's. But no, the point is. But I'm.
2: But that doesn't
0: I'm a man
2: help re-education when it says.
1: Yeah,
0: and that bothers me.
1: Okay, listen. They don't know what they
0: also
1: don't know.
0: It's been number closing 80% of the time, and you said 100 earlier on. So come on.
1: No, I said 100% success.
0: All right. Yeah.
1: Okay. No, look, it's to get their attention, okay? Yes, they want beautiful women, okay? Guys want beautiful women, but I'm not saying that defines the woman they want to be with. I just want to get their attention.
0: Yeah, but even in the process of getting their attention, mm-hmm. what you're immediately doing is you're altering their perception.
1: It's not.
0: No, you are, because you're going, they'll be beautiful
1: women. Okay, let's go back to the start.
0: So to get their attention, they're going, it would be beautiful women. So they're coming in immediately with an expectation mm-hmm. that, one, a beautiful woman is what you should be attaining, mm-hmm. and two, that it dismisses everyone else.
1: No, not at all.
0: Or it dismisses everyone.
1: No.
0: There's no such thing as a beautiful
1: listen,
0: woman. It's not a real thing.
1: Listen, your idea of, like, the visually perfect girl is different from mine. It's different from your listeners, different from, you know, your neighbour.
0: Yeah.
1: Okay? Everyone's perception is different.
0: Right.
1: Okay? When I get that person, I work out, as I said at the beginning of this interview, I work out what they want. Okay? Visually what they want in a mm-hmm. girl. So their idea of beautiful may be different from yours, maybe different from mine, maybe from their neighbour.
0: Right.
2: So why
1: and
2: not?
1: Then,
2: because the word beautiful
1: then,
2: is so loaded, why not use a word like with the right woman?
0: Or just with women?
2: Or with women. Or with, you know, just, I don't know, I just have a problem with the word beautiful.
0: I've only just said that, by the way,
2: yeah,
0: this isn't that.
2: Me too. Pull me apart, please.
0: But surely, look, you're clearly an intelligent bloke. You're clearly, you know, I don't know if you're well educated or what, but you clearly come across that way, right? You know what you're on about. Mm-hmm. You know your stuff. You're obviously very good at what you do. surely you can see why we've both honed in on that. Surely you can see that. Why we've both gone, hang on, everything you were saying before has been dismissed because you've got in your literature, you'll be able to talk to beautiful women.
1: Yeah.
0: Not you'll be able to talk to women, you'll be able to talk to beautiful women.
1: Why wouldn't they not be able to talk to beautiful women?
0: But why say beautiful?
1: Because they want to talk to beautiful women.
0: No, they want to talk to women.
1: Yeah.
0: What you were saying before was this was people that had trouble forging relationships.
2: So are all the men beautiful? Do you only work with beautiful men? Because you're only targeting beautiful women.
0: No, but hang on.
1: What are you defining as beauty? Is it visual or
0: you
1: what?
0: You never said at any point when we were talking earlier on, you never said at any point that was... You said this to help people that struggle to speak to girls. You didn't say beautiful girls at any point. You never said it yourself, right? You said struggle to speak to girls that struggle to do, cold approaches and all that sort of thing. And I understood all that, even though I disagreed in certain bits of it. And I said, well, I've been all right in my life. But at no point in that did we put a gold star on who they're approaching. We didn't go, and it will be a good one as well. All it was about meeting someone and being able to communicate with someone. But that has been completely undermined for me personally. That's what I'm saying.
1: No, I just think you're blowing out of proportion here. Like, it's, you know, I'm given the guys here. Look, the guys have hang-ups approaching beautiful women. Okay? So it's in the literature. You know, I'm going to give them the ability to approach beautiful women. It doesn't define that woman is, like, someone they want to invest in.
0: But you said they have a problem approaching women earlier on. Women,
1: anyone.
0: They can chat up the dogs, but when it comes to a beautiful one, they won't go near them. I don't know. It's one way or the other, surely. Surely it's not that they're only afraid of beautiful women. Is that a real thing?
1: For the listeners, they'll understand. So,
3: I'm not sure they do.
0: I'm not sure. No, I don't. Well,
1: go on,
0: I don't want to leave this that we've fallen out. No. Because I'm not. I'm honestly... I don't think I am blowing that out of proportion.
3: No, just well, I picked up on it straight away, but I know that I have issues about aesthetics anyway, and I've written about those, and so maybe I'm not the person to.
0: Well, it's really interesting. Clearly, I don't really get it as a thing, and I'm trying to understand it. I'm trying to get it, and I can only point out what I see as inconsistencies within it. But you know, there's obviously an argument back to that, and there's a way of looking at it. I just find that. I mean, I don't want to sound like a fucking. I just find that disappointing, Johnny. I genuinely, you know, because I kind of like you, and we've kind of spoken and all that, and then I got to that, and went, oh, well, that has ruined it for me personally.
1: Yeah, well, there's men out there that can't talk to those sort of women, like, you know, it's, well, what's ruined?
0: But those, what's because again, do you not see what the inconsistency is in the conversation we've just had? In that when I threw that at you, you said, well, what's beautiful to you is not someone else, and different people find people beautiful, blah, blah. And then you said there are men that can't talk to those sorts of women.
1: Yeah, in their eyes. So it's, you know. Everyone has a different idea of beauty, and if they're looking at a woman on the street and she goes, oh, that woman is beautiful, and he can't approach her, then if I'm giving them ability to do that, I don't really see what the problem is. I think that's a beautiful thing.
0: Okay. Dominici is misunderstood, but I'm going to read his tweet anyway. If I needed this, I would prefer 5 times 1 hour. I don't think you can enact any real change in your life in one day of training, but we established that it was actually 5 different hours as well anyway. Yes. Dom, will you listen to what we're talking about, Dom? You're not keeping up with the conversation. It's been genuinely interesting, it really has. But I don't want you walking away from here thinking they bombarded me, because that's not the intention.
1: Listen, I enjoy the debate. Like, I love what I do, and I love to be challenged on it, because I truly believe in what I do, and I think it's great.
0: Cool, fine.
3: Good.
0: Do you want to, so we can get you, Twitter, Johnny_Cassell?
1: Yes, Cassell.
3: Cassell.
0: I'm working class.
3: Yeah.
0: Cassell.
3: Castle.
0: Johnny Castle. Website johnnycassell.com. Thanks for coming in, man.
1: Cheers, thanks. Johnny. It's been great.
0: And we're going to now go French kissing in the USA, I think. But only with the beautiful ladies, thank you. Thanks for coming in, man.
3: Cheers. Cool.

0: Debbie Harry, French Kissing in the USA, although it says Deborah Harry.
1: Oh, I've got a bit of a headache.
0: We have to call her Deborah Harry now,
1: Deborah
0: is it?
1: Deborah Harry, yeah.
2: So you've got what?
1: Got a bit of a headache.
0: Oh, we'll say it out loud.
1: Yeah. Oh, I think,
0: make sure you keep everyone up to date with what's going on.
1: Yeah, hello everyone, I've got a bit of a headache.
0: Still listening to Barnes and Peacock.
1: Yes.
0: Do Sex.
1: Well, that was interesting, wasn't it?
3: Do Sex.
0: It's all right, wasn't it? Nearly all right.
1: Do you want to try that again?
0: Except you spoke over it. You're listening to Barnes and Peacock Do Sex.
3: Barnes and Peacock Do Sex.
0: Here on a Tuesday night, live, coming live, 2022
1: into
0: is
1: your
0: the time
1: ears.
0: Right now.
1: What?
0: All over your ears.
1: Yes.
0: We had an email, Zofel, this is not a brag. I merely haven't told anyone else about it, and you seem like the only ones who will truly get it.
1: Sounds like brag so far.
0: Actually, do you know what? I immediately then, because I saw Zoe's name, I went, okay, yeah. So I don't have to be anonymous. So I don't know if this should be anonymous.
1: Oh.
0: Have you
1: actually read it first?
0: No. It'd be all right, wouldn't it?
1: Well,
0: hang on.
1: What's she going to do, Sue?
0: I'm going to read the rest of it.
1: Sorry, Zoe, if that was supposed to be, secret.
0: Okay, here we go.
1: Okay.
0: I got propositioned for festival tent sex on Saturday. Turned it down, brackets obviously. But it's nice to know that at the tall end of a stranger's drug, come down, I'm desirable. I'm chalking it up as a positive. What part of that's not a brag? What part of that? Just because you say it's not a brag at the beginning doesn't mean to say, right, this isn't a brag, right? But
1: I'm not being racist, but...
0: Yeah, somebody wants to have sex with me, thank you.
1: By the way, what was all that stuff you... I mean, I did switch off a bit, if I'm honest.
0: When Johnny was in?
1: All that bloody Chinese stuff he was going on.
0: I don't know. But I was waiting for him to do the voice.
1: Yeah.
0: No, I don't think he meant it that way. I think it was just...
1: Yeah.
0: I mean, I think I did quite an extreme metaphor in the middle of that, didn't I? Something that was quite extreme. I can't remember what I said.
1: I can't remember.
0: I remember, I
1: was doing a lot of biting my tongue during that session.
0: You shouldn't have done that.
1: No, I know, but I just didn't want to... He's sat next to me in the studio as a guest. I didn't want to, you know...
0: He's got you under his spell already.
1: Yeah, I think he has. I'm going to... he's just texting me. I'm going to go and shag him later, so...
0: Enjoy your shag.
1: That'd be nice.
0: That means you are beautiful.
1: Yeah, I am beautiful.
0: Yep. I've just been sent some... by the way, and I think I, myself and the listeners as well... Would and all the staff at Fubar Radio would like to congratulate Angela Bonds for writing an article for The Guardian.
1: What a clever girl!
0: You
1: caught that, didn't you?
0: Very
1: Can you believe
0: well
1: you said
0: done on doing your article. That's good.
1: I did call him patronising out loud, didn't
0: yeah,
1: I?
0: Yeah, not, good, ju- not just looks. She's got the brains as well, this one.
1: It's a clever girl.
0: Liam Cook sent us some chat-up lines. Did we ask for that? Did we ask for chat-up lines? Was it on the Twitter or something like that?
1: Oh, yeah, I think I did earlier.
0: What's the difference between a chicken fillet and a chicken breast?
1: Go on.
0: And I think that's the line.
1: Oh. Wow. Are you single, Liam?
0: I think it is. I'm not sure. If you ate yourself, would you go inside or disappear entirely?
1: What?
0: No,
1: hang on. Who sent these?
0: This is Liam Cook. And he assures me at the bottom of this email, these work 100% of the time. Now, what I'll say to you, Liam, we've already found out that saying something works 100% of the time is often bollocks.
1: At least 80%.
0: Yeah.
1: Is Liam single? Is he in a relationship?
0: Don't know what. Look out. Immediately, you're all over it. Immediately. You're like, where is this boy? Where is this boy with these words?
1: I want to know whether to trust him, you know, with...
0: What's the difference between a chicken fillet and a chicken breast?
1: Hello.
0: Hey, Ange, if you ate yourself, would you go inside or disappear entirely?
1: I mean, that doesn't even make sense.
0: I don't get it, Liam. I like you, but I don't get it.
1: Yeah. Are we missing something here, Liam?
0: Send us another one, mate.
1: Let us know if we're just missing
0: one so
1: a point.
0: We understand.
1: It could be the case.
0: This is from Carpet Martin. Oh, this I think. This is. It's going to be a.
1: Is this a?
0: I'll see if it's for you and Vina.
1: Because we should actually say, because we haven't told people yet that
0: don't tell
1: the
0: them.
1: Last.
0: Just don't tell them.
1: Hour of the show is our asking for a friend.
0: Yes, yes.
1: Feature. Yeah, yeah. So if you do, I mean, we've had a few emails during the week, which is nice. So if you do have any problems in the sex area,
0: yeah,
1: I said that so awkwardly.
0: That was amazing. For someone who presents a show about sex, you got very.
1: I've suddenly got all prissy.
0: If you have a problem in the downstairs, in bedroom matters, then give us a call.
1: Drop
0: by all
1: us
0: means.
1: An email on do sex. At foobarradio.com.
0: Or you can call 0330-223-0200. We rarely get calls for the actual sex problems, do we?
1: Yeah, that's fine, because I can understand people are a bit reticent to call
0: also
1: in.
0: Because the phones have been tainted by that slapper who comes on every week. That
1: she had a word to say to you about that. Hang on, she did tweet, Jenny. Look, this is professional one.
0: I'm
1: going to
0: read this one in the meantime.
1: Okay.
0: Carpet Martin says, hello, Ray and Angela. 7 to 7.30pm is my normal time for my gentlemanly relaxation of an evening. Brackets, I'm nothing if not a creature of habit. And often the one show is on in the background. Tonight, Jasper Carrot is the guest, and I reached the vinegar strokes just as I saw his face. Therefore, my question is this. That's not weird, is it? Because normally I reserve my special moment for Matt Baker. Just an email about a wank.
1: Good, well, I hope you had a nice... I hate the term vinegar strokes.
2: Oh, was
1: I
2: that
1: really
2: mean?
1: Hate that strokes. That strokes. I really hate that strokes.
0: Is that because you know that you're going to very, very soon be decorated?
1: Yeah. Yeah, I think so. I'm at vinegar strokes. Oh, no, duck.
0: Oh, yeah, anything like that, though.
1: You know, when I haven't shut my eyes in time.
0: Yeah, yeah. Don't get red eye. Sexy.
1: Sexy, spurvy, yeah. Salty red eye.
0: Absolutely is, because then you're walking around in public and you're like, oh, everyone knows why she's got a red eye.
1: I've got a love bite on the back of my hand.
0: I know you have. And do you want to explain how you got that love bite?
1: Okay, so this afternoon I was doing a pre-record on Josh Widdicombe's XFM show.
0: Why not plug another station?
1: Proper radio. No. I was on there.
0: He's not a proper presenter.
1: Yeah. And we were talking about the Archers, right? Because I'm a big fan of the Archers. Yeah, yeah. I know, I'm cool. And I was talking about that.
0: I'm just having a conversation with myself again. No one said a fucking word.
1: Well,
0: go on.
1: Yeah, but I know what you're thinking.
0: Yeah, you don't.
1: No, I don't.
0: You know where I'm looking then.
1: Get your eyes off my tits.
0: You didn't even look up then to check that I was.
1: Well, I just assume that unless your eyes are shut, they're looking at my tits.
0: I was looking at your tits.
1: Yeah.
0: Because that one is so close to coming out. It's on
1: it's
0: the train.
1: It's not!
0: No, look at it! It's
1: right
0: look.
1: In the car.
0: Fine.
1: And I love the fact,
0: I'll just tell the listener what just happened. Ange pulled her dress down to show me her bra to prove that her tits were in her bra.
1: Yeah.
0: So she went,
1: that's
0: look.
1: No difference to seeing me in a bikini.
0: Look at my bra.
1: Yeah, well, you were looking at a bra. That's the
0: so
1: point.
0: So you were talking about the Archers.
1: About the Archers, and I was talking about a documentary I'd watched about the Archers, about how they do the sound effects.
0: Right.
1: And I said that for kissing on the Archers, they do it on the back of their hands.
0: Mm-hmm.
1: And I demonstrated it, and I've given myself a hickey.
0: You have got a look at the back of your hand. It looks like someone's put a cigarette out.
1: It does,
0: on it.
1: But I literally only did it for a second. Well, so I put my hand away, and there it was.
0: My immediate response to that when you tell that story was, "How do you kiss? If you were just doing kissing on the back of your hand, is it a big thing in your kisses that you suck really hard?
1: Clearly, I didn't know it was, but clearly it is.
0: Because I don't think that's part of kissing.
1: I think what happened was I was concentrating more, not doing it like a kiss, but trying to make the noise of a kiss.
0: I see.
1: Because it was for an audio medium.
0: Got you.
1: And I just sucked too hard. And you know what happens when you suck too hard?
0: No such thing.
1: No.
0: No such thing as sucking too hard. You were going to read me a bit from your book, because we were talking about...
1: Yeah, well, this is interesting. So, earlier on,
0: this is the book that Michael...
1: This is the book that my friend Michael Fabry, the comedian, check out his show in
0: Edinburgh. Very good, he's nice.
1: He's very good. And he's the guy who I talked about earlier who witnessed me trying to flirt and thought that I needed some help. So, for Christmas, he bought me a book that's called The Art of Seduction. It's by a guy called Robert Greene. Now, he swears to me, Michael swears to me that he didn't read the book. He just saw the title, went, I'll get that for Andrew, it'll be funny.
0: Yeah, right. Yeah.
1: Because I spent Christmas Day with Michael, and I got home that evening, and I thought, I'll have a flick through that book. And it is so disturbing.
0: Yeah.
1: It's basically a handbook for potential kidnappers.
0: Right, okay, good.
1: Yeah. It's so worrying that there are men out there who might actually buy this and use it as some sort of... So I'm going to read you a couple of passages.
0: Let's do that, but do you not think the sort of person that would buy it and would read it hadn't got that in their armoury anyway?
1: Well, I hope so.
0: If they bought it with a genuine thing of, like, this will sort me out.
1: I really hope that... But this is where I worry about, you know, where the overlap is between what I'm about to read to you and what Johnny was talking about earlier. Now, Johnny obviously... None of this came from Johnny. I want to make that clear.
0: Yeah.
1: But you do think... Because this is all very much about tricks. All the way through this book, right? This is a book called The Art of Seduction. All the way through, it refers to the target of your seduction as the victim.
0: Fuck me. Genuinely?
1: As the victim.
0: How are the books for girls sent to girls?
1: Well, it doesn't say that this is for boys. I mean, this was bought as a present for me, and it just says The Art of Seduction, and it's supposed to be for men and women.
0: Yeah.
1: Right? So it isn't, like, for men to pick up, although it does feel very male. It's written by a man.
0: Well, I've got a book called The Fine Art of Erotic Talk, which was given to me because I basically, Silky, the comedian Silky?
1: Yeah.
0: I was staying at Silky's house, and I kept taking it off the shelf and then opening it up and going, I am going to suck on your big fat fanny, as if I was reading it from the book. And
1: right,
0: that's what I'm telling you to say, right?
1: Yeah.
0: I kind of did it as a joke, and eventually just went, just take that fucking book, have it. Do some YouTube videos of it and stuff. But I've never read it, I've never looked at it, but I looked at it before it came on air, and it immediately, straight off the bat, said, words are wonderful aphrodisiacs. With words, you can stimulate the pleasure centres in your partner's mind so they send shivers of sensual delight through his entire body. With words, you can help her become more relaxed and receptive to your touch.
1: So again, it's that thing of the passive role and be more receptive to your time. I just find, I mean, this is, that book's more to do with what we were talking about last week, really. That's more to do with when you've got them in bed. And this is, this book, The Art of Seduction, is to do with getting them there in the first.
0: Go for it, definitely.
1: Okay, so this is from chapter 15 of this book, which is, and I'll show you that to you, Ray, so you can, the chapter is called...
0: Really?
1: The name of the chapter 15 in this book, Ray, what is it called?
0: Isolate the Victim. And also, that's a weird paragraphing, isn't it? Look, the paragraphing, they've made it into a circle.
1: Yeah, they've sort of done, well, they've done that at the beginning of every, it's sort of a little artistic thing they've done at the beginning of every. So this is the beginning of chapter 15, Isolate the Victim. This is The Art of Seduction, by the way.
0: Okay.
1: It says, an isolated person is weak. By slowly isolating your victims, you make them more vulnerable to your influence. Mm. Right? The isolation may also be physical. You take them away from their normal milieu, their friends, their family, their home. Right? Once isolated like this, they have no outside support, and in their confusion, they are easily led astray. Lure the...
0: Guess what?
1: You've just turned my mic off.
0: Turned your mic off.
1: Turn it back up.
0: No.
1: Why?
0: Cause.
1: Why have you turned my mic off?
0: To isolate you.
1: Oh, funny.
0: Go on, carry on with the show.
1: Oh, now I want to have sex with you now you've done that.
0: Do you know what I'm going to do, Ange?
1: What?
0: I am going to put your mic back up. Remember that. Remember that I did it. Why are you not talking? Why are you not talking? You're in charge. So you won't need your mic up then for the rest of the show, would you not? Or maybe I could do something permanent to the mic. So that it doesn't work in the last hour.
1: Are you going to let me finish reading
0: this? Yes, go for it, of course.
1: So the last bit of that is, lure the seduced into your lair where nothing is familiar. It's insane.
0: But we've taken that out of context. I mean, I know there's only so far out of context something can be anyway. But even
1: if you just look at the language of it. Okay, yes, I have taken it. But that is the beginning of a chapter. It's not
0: But it's chapter 15, so it's deep into the book.
1: Of course.
0: So how's that book got to that point where that reads just fine? Where lairs and victims are just
1: It's victims from the beginning.
0: From the off.
1: Yeah.
0: Is it translated from another language?
1: Nope. Robert Greene, his name is. I'm not sure. Let me see. I think he's American. Let me just have a quick...
0: I mean, that's horrendous, isn't it?
1: There's more. Let me find another one. Another little... I have bookmarked some little passages.
0: Have you read all this book?
1: No.
0: No, okay.
1: No, I've read... I started reading it and... Yeah. This is chapter 24, Beware the After Effects. I don't know quite what that means. It says, never let the other person take you for granted. Use absence, create pain and conflict to keep the seduced on tenterhooks.
0: So it's saying abuse and conquer.
1: Basically, you know, keep them keen.
0: There has to be a book about that. Things that just come to me naturally. Liam Cook, by the way, has written back to us, the guy who gave us the chat up lines.
1: Oh, yeah.
0: He says, it starts a conversation. When most likely smashed without the need for objectifying anyone or being hopelessly cringeworthy. The conversation is started, even if it's just, what the fuck are you on about, Bellend? So that's true. That does start a conversation.
1: Yeah, and I understand. Yeah, that actually, he started a conversation with us there, so that sort of works.
0: Slightly more urgent question at the moment. It comes from James Acastor, who, of course, public comedian, James Acastor. His Twitter.
1: And hang on, that's not what I was
0: harsh.
1: Going. No, I love James Acastor.
0: He's brilliant.
1: The reason I went here is because I'm not convinced that's his actual
0: account. His Twitter, by the way, if you want to follow James Acastor, is at James Acastor. It's JamesAcastor.
1: Yeah, that's definitely the James Acastor. There's definitely no doubt that is... a parody account.
0: Yeah, not just a Twitter account set up by other comedians to undermine.
1: We know
0: James
1: who you
0: Acastor
1: are, Nish Kumar
0: and Ed. at Fubar Radio, please help with this. Please help with this sex problem. Brackets knobbing cat flap.
1: Oh, poor James Acastor.
0: James, what were you?
1: Has his knob stuck in a cat flap?
0: James, can you let us know what you were actually trying to do at the time with a knob? We'll try and sort out your knob in the cat flap.
1: Well, this is quite urgent because he's just come back saying the cat needs to get out, but my knob is blocking it. Please help. And then he said, "Why are you talking about a book when a cat is scratching my bell?" Now, maybe if the cat scratches enough, eventually it'll just scratch your penis away,
0: yeah,
1: and then you'll
0: be obliterated.
1: Able to get free.
0: That's one way of doing it.
1: Yeah.
0: Another way of doing it would be to just stop this fictional scenario.
1: Oh, actually, apparently the owner's now arrived home in their car.
0: Oh, it's not even James's real residence. He's at someone else's house.
1: So he's at someone else's house.
0: He's put his penis... So James Acaster, the comedian, has put his penis...
1: He's fucking someone else's house.
0: He's going to fuck someone else's house. It's unbelievable.
1: He's literally fucking their house.
0: And I bet he'll be nominated again.
1: I bet he will.
0: Even with that sort of behaviour, I bet he'll be nominated again.
1: That's what these judges are looking for. House fuckers.
0: Yeah. Can we stop all this hunt for Britain's paedophiles and all that? Can we just look at the real problem?
1: Yeah, house fucking.
0: House fuckers, the, led by James Acaster.
1: That's what's happening at the BBC now. They can't fuck children anymore.
0: I know, they're just fucking houses all the time.
1: Insane.
0: I'll tell you, Jenny's on the phone.
1: Hey! Oh, what's that? What was that noise? Hey!
0: Sorry, I don't know what happened there, Jenny, but
1: I'm
0: just...
1: Jenny, I was very excited to hear from you.
0: She screamed at the idea of you.
2: How's your tits? Are they out yet?
1: They're still firmly encased in a bra, Jenny,
0: right,
1: I promise you.
0: Firmly.
1: He's over-egging the pudding.
0: I would argue firmly. They're not firmly in a bra at all, right? They are flopping about a little bit.
1: They're flopping!
0: Look, it's really attractive. It's not... No, stop pulling your dress down and show me your tits, even in a bra.
1: I didn't show you my tits.
0: I said even in a bra, but you do keep pulling your top down.
1: To prove to you that there's a bra there.
0: What? Have you got that thing where people are just like exhibitionists but don't know they are?
1: Maybe I have.
0: I've got that. I've spoken about it before. My friend Joe does that all the time. All the time. I'm like, your boob is nearly out. Or it's like you're walking up steps and I can see your arse. It's just that. And she's beautifully oblivious to it. It's like, oh, I didn't know. And I often wonder if they... I bet she does know. I bet she does know.
1: Yeah.
0: But the more I know...
2: Well, it's just one in the eye for you, isn't it, Ray, really?
1: Oh, there God. You go.
0: Don't worry me, eye.
1: Now, I owe you an apology, Jenny, because Jenny, you tweeted us earlier and I forgot to read it out because you objected to Ray calling you a slag.
0: Oh, did you?
2: I did indeed. I'll have you know I'm a slut, dear.
0: Yeah, okay. Well, I like this discussion. I genuinely like this discussion because I've had this argument from your side as well, Jenny. I've had this argument many, many times about the difference between the word slut and the word slag, where a slag is used as a horrible term and slut. Some people consider still be to a horrible term, but I think it's a positive term. It's
1: slut originally meant like slovenly, like...
0: Does it? Okay,
1: yeah, it means
0: okay.
1: sort of
2: yeah,
1: unclean.
2: Yeah, that's definitely me.
1: Yeah.
0: You're unclean, yeah. When did you last have a bath, Jenny?
2: Not again this week.
1: It's not a birthday, Ray.
0: Hey, Jenny, I listened back to the show from last week, and what was the man? Was it Aaron? What's his name, that bloke?
2: No, it was Aidan.
0: Aidan?
2: Yes.
0: Now, before we had that chat, you were saying about how commanding his voice was, right? By the way, I should say off the bat, straight away, I really liked him. I thought
1: he was really great.
0: He was very funny.
1: Hilarious. That last comment he made.
0: His line about Bill Clinton was incredible. That was proper knock it out of the park. But me and Ange, I'll tell you what was happening in the studio. Me and Ange were genuinely looking at each other and sort of stifling giggles because both of us remembered you saying what a commanding voice he had. But then when he came on, he kind of didn't.
2: And because that's part of the fantasy, isn't it, though? You change your voice.
0: So he does change his voice when he's in flagrante.
2: Oh, yeah, absolutely, yeah. I mean, I do on the different calls I do. I mean, sometimes when I'm a submissive, you sound quite, timid and a little bit mousy. But when I do the dominatrix, I'm the worst bitch ever.
0: Well, in that case, what I've decided we're going to do this week, Jenny, on the phone.
1: Have we explained to people who might be tuning in for the first time who Jenny is?
0: I like the idea of them not doing
1: it. Do you like... Okay, we'll keep
0: it that way. I like the idea of listeners going, who's this filthy cow?
1: Okay, we'll leave it.
0: No, you can explain.
1: But Jenny is our favourite phone sex operator in the world ever.
0: You say that like we know loads of them.
1: I've got a list of a top 10 and Jenny's number one.
0: We've spoke to them all and we've decided this one's the best one.
1: That's what I've been doing all week. That's why I've been so busy. Just ringing them all, but you win, Jenny.
2: You mean I was last in the pile?
0: Yeah. Well, do you know what? No, you weren't, but you were bottom of it. No, it's not that.
2: Well, I was at the bottom of something, darling.
0: we kind of did audition you without knowing we auditioned you because we watched you on a programme, which was my phone sex secret.
1: And on 4OD, watch it.
0: Yeah, watch it. It's amazing. And Jenny emerges very much as the star of that documentary. So we did look at we weren't looking for a guest. I was just watching it to talk about phone sex and stuff. But when we watched it, I was like, I want this woman. I want this woman on our show. Definitely. She's brilliant. She's amazing. So we kind of did audition you because none of the other girls on there...
1: We didn't want any of them.
0: Come on.
1: Yeah.
0: So you are our favourite one. Out of all the ones we know. But what I've decided we're going to do this week, from what you said, is...
1: Oh, sorry. Just newsflash.
0: Go for it.
1: James Acaster is free from the cat flap.
0: Okay. Anything else? Or is that it? I'm free.
1: He just says, don't worry, I'm free.
0: Okay, good.
1: Sorry, I just thought I'd let you know. I knew you were worried.
0: Let's do a call where Jenny does all her characters. Hey. A bit like Little Miss Jocelyn.
2: Oh my God, you always do all the characters. characters. Oh my god!
0: Definitely, definitely.
2: You're all right.
0: So what's your favourite? What's your favourite role to play on a call? So if you're getting a call, what are the ones you're like? I hope it's this.
2: My favourite, I have to say, is the cuckold mistress.
0: The cuckold mistress, right? What does that entail?
2: Yeah, it means I get to enjoy two cocks.
0: Right, let's do that. Right,
1: that's greedy, Jenny.
0: Right, so both me and Andrew both got our cocks out. Right,
1: get
2: it.
0: Yeah, I've got both of those.
2: I want you to go down on Andrew and suck her cock.
0: Right, okay, I'm doing it.
1: Oh dear, I feel
2: like you've got to get that cock ready for my juicy wet cunt.
0: Getting it ready, definitely ready now. Should I put a condom on just
2: ready
0: in case?
2: Now, right? Get your face in that fanny, a big airy fanny, and give it a good licking out, then, boy. Get it ready for that cock.
0: What? She's got a fanny as well. Your fanny.
2: No, Jenny's fanny. You've got to compete in my fanny.
0: Apologies, I misunderstood. I thought you meant
1: I've got a cock.
0: I apologise. So I'll start again. So I'm sucking Angie's cock. Here we go.
2: Yeah, suck Angie's cock. Get it nice and hard. Get inside me.
0: It's already hard. It was already hard to begin with.
2: Oh, lovely.
0: Even before I started sucking on it. Right, okay, now we'll
2: see. Yeah, but shooting your head back down on it, making it sure it is hard.
0: Right, okay, I'll keep an hand on this cock, by the way, Jenny, while I'm licking your fanny.
1: You can keep that going. I've got two free hands here. What am I doing?
0: Watch this, I'll keep it going. So I'm keeping her cock going, that's fine. Right, I'll quick lick your fanny.
2: Yeah, that's it. Now push that cock into me.
0: That's lovely, I always love scampi fries.
2: Gag in that juicy hole.
0: I beg your pardon?
2: Guide it into that big juicy hole.
0: I'm sorry, I'm trying on her. Right, hang on a second. I just finished my lick. There we go. That's finished. Right.
2: Give it a
0: here
2: lick.
0: We go. Now I'll get
2: I don't want cat lick.
0: I'm getting Andy. You just keep quiet and enjoy it.
2: I don't want a cat lick. I want a cunt lick.
1: Don't touch
0: just
1: my balls.
0: Just wait a minute. Keep up my balls.
1: I'm sorry.
0: Right, okay. I've got Andy's cock. Here it goes. I'm guiding it into your fanny. There we go.
2: Oh, that's it. Go on.
0: Is that all right?
1: There's not a room in here,
2: isn't there? Their balls aren't sensitive like yours.
0: No, she doesn't like it as well. We found that out. There we go.
2: Oh, she doesn't like it.
0: Right, so she's in there. Right, what am I doing now? Am I watching?
2: Yeah, you're watching. You're getting down there and you're getting down on that clitoris in between my legs and giving that a good licking.
0: See, that sounds like...
2: I want you licking that cock as it goes in and out. Go on, you bitch. Lick that cock.
0: Right, okay, I'll just get...
1: There's too many people in this. I can't keep track.
0: Just wait a minute. I'm going to try and get under this. Apparently I've got to get under this so I can lick a clitoris. Hang on a minute.
1: Hang on, I'll hold that bit up.
0: Right, hold that up for me, Ange, thank you.
1: There we go.
0: Once I'm there, you can rest it on my head. That's fine. Right, there we go. That's
1: like earmuffs.
0: Right, so the clitoris is... Oh, hang on.
2: Don't lift me off the ground.
0: Here we go, brilliant. I've got to find a clitoris now, more digging. Right, here we go. Let's have a little look. Right, okay, Ange, you've got two free hands. Could you hold this flap over here?
1: Got it.
0: Right, keep that over there.
2: Hold that big flap. It's a huge flap. It goes down to my knees.
0: Right, okay, that's fine.
1: Hang on, I'll just roll it up.
0: I'm going to pop...

0: scenario.
1: No, you're not supposed to, darling.
2: What's happening
1: to your
2: cock? You're
1: the cuckold. You don't get any pleasure whatsoever. It's me and Ange. We get all the pleasure.
2: Yeah, it's all about us.
1: Absolutely nothing.
2: At last, women are active. We are not the passive ones in this.
0: Right.
2: Yes. I am liking this.
0: Yeah, well, what both of you...
1: Don't lay down, girl, and take it. Give it back.
2: Too bloody right.
0: What both of you haven't noticed...
2: I quite like this, having a cock. It's making me... Oh.
0: Do you feel powerful?
2: I like it, yeah.
0: I think a lot of girls... I'm not sure about cock envy and that sort of thing as an actual psychological thing, but I think a lot of girls, you know, sort of get off
1: on that. I do know some girls have a clitoris that is like a little cock when it gets all swollen.
0: Okay.
1: And yeah.
0: Kind of hot.
1: So that's what you're doing now, is it? You're engorged.
0: That's what I'm doing, yes!
2: Yeah.
0: Yes, thank you. What neither of you have noticed, by the way, is I've been pissing all this time, and that's what I'm into.
2: I have been weeing
0: all over both of you.
2: I thought the washing machine had leaked.
0: And when Angie's been getting a cock out, she's been walking around in all my wee. Right, so that's the cuckold one. Don, what's your next? What's our next fantasy?
2: Can I just say I can't say his name.
0: Dominici.
2: Yeah, that'll do. He's just tweeted, this is the best radio ever.
1: We're going to dominate Ray like he's never been dominated before.
0: Well, ever. I've just done that. Let's do a new one now. What's the next one? What's the next character?
1: Can I just say,
2: Caleb B's just tweeted, this sounds like three people putting the weirdest set of IKEA furniture together.
0: Yeah, sometimes with IKEA furniture, you've got to make your own fun, haven't you?
2: Yeah, haven't you, Jess?
0: Okay.
1: Well, we could do like the threesome, let's see, me and you were the lesbians. And
2: okay, yeah.
0: Right.
2: I've never done that. So
1: we can sort of like tie his hands behind his back so he can't get involved at all, and then we just enjoy ourselves while he watches.
2: Just torture him.
0: This is another cuckold thing.
2: I think Ray wants something where he can be a bit more active.
0: I don't have to be active. I just want to do something.
2: What do you want, Ray? Tell her what you want.
0: I don't know how much.
1: Tell me what you want, Ray.
0: What I really want is to go and prepare for my Edinburgh show.
2: You're on stage.
0: I don't know what I want. I'm putting myself in both of yours' handsies.
2: Both of your handsies?
0: That's near enough, isn't it?
1: What
0: turns me on?
1: Apart from ogling Angie's tits, that is.
0: Yeah. Loads of things.
1: Give me something to work with. Well, I can't read your mind.
0: Throw some things at me and I'll tell you if they do it for me.
1: Well, I'll throw some things at you all.
0: Right, so I'll say straight away, Jen, not that.
1: How about this one where me and Andrew in a 69 position.
0: Yeah, I mean, I think one of the sticking points with this is that Angie's there.
2: I'm not keen. Fuck you.
0: Oh, you get into me all the time. Maybe I'll take it back.
2: I'm not keen on a 69.
0: Why not?
2: Because I like to concentrate on what I'm doing or concentrate on what's being done
0: to
2: me.
0: I don't like doing it while
2: it's being done to me.
0: I don't mind.
1: I know what you mean, yeah. You're either sucking the cock or you're either being licked out.
2: Exactly.
0: There we go, that's Jenny explaining the 69 to us.
1: Yeah, I know what you mean, because you can't really moan when you're mouthful of cock, can you?
2: Exactly.
0: I'm
2: not giving that full attention and they're not giving me full attention.
0: The amount of people that I've had moan at me when I'm sucking... Not sucking a cock. I was going to say... Let me just take this phone call. Hang on a second.
2: Hang on, Ray's got a phone call he's decided to take on air.
0: Hello?
2: This is... I hope they can hear what's...
0: Hi, Jane.
1: Has he got a phone call?
2: He's live on the radio.
0: I'm presenting the radio at the moment. I'm next door, so I'm literally going to run across. All right, but I'll be... Is it in the break now? All right, I'll be over there in about five minutes, sir. All right. See you in a bit. Bye.
2: Where are you going?
0: Good teller on an email.
2: Where are you going?
0: I've decided to not do the end of this show.
2: What?
0: I'm going to go and do a gig next door.
2: You going to the Pleasance?
0: Yeah.
2: To do a show?
0: Yeah, I'm going to do an hour.
2: You're going to leave me here?
0: Yeah, pretty much.
2: Why would you do that to me?
0: I bought Vina.
2: Oh, brilliant.
0: She's going to come in.
2: She's better than you anyway.
0: Yeah.
2: She's fitter than you.
0: Ed Gamble, who I should explain to you, Jenny, is my comedy partner.
1: Yeah.
0: And that's all.
2: That's all.
1: Yeah,
0: has suggested on Twitter, in all uppercase, get the lady to be zippy and you are Bungle and George. So that's Ed's sexual fantasy. Do you know what, Jenna? I don't know what my sexual fantasies are. Do you know what I like when it happens?
1: Exactly, yeah. You're a man of the moment, aren't you, Ray?
0: Pretty much, yeah, pretty much.
2: Yeah.
0: I just said pretty much.
1: Like
0: pretty
1: much, bro. Whatever the girl's into. Is that like you're a woman pleaser, are you?
0: I think so, but I like to think I get something from it as well. But I try,
1: oh, yeah, well,
0: I try
1: that's
0: to.
1: All about,
2: that's when he's
1: you
2: not,
1: I mean?
2: You know, hitting women in lips.
0: Yeah, when I'm not knocking about in lips, I'm absolutely fine. No, I'll tell you what it is. I think that there's...

0: I think it's that sort of thing. If you build it, they will come. It's that sort of thing of just going, you know, if you facilitate
1: comparing Sex with a Lady to Field of Dreams.
0: Totally. If you facilitate what's going on there, then you will reap the rewards yourself. You know, you'll both reap the rewards together.
1: So you do it just for what you can get.
0: No, absolutely
1: so,
0: not.
1: Hang on,
0: absolutely
1: isn't that a
0: not.
1: Bit like
0: only if you twist
1: say,
0: it now?
1: If I give them. If I'm nice to that lady, she'll give me lots of sweeties. Oh, I'm hearing something.
0: Only
1: I've heard
0: if you twist it back that way,
1: tonight.
0: And that's not at all what I mean. What I mean is that people in relationships, if they're going to do this bad thing, they should come together, both fucking hands, just genuinely show me her tits. She knew. Right, and now she's going, oh, I didn't. I'll tell you what just happened in real life is Anne saw that I had a good point to make and I was going to win the argument, so she resorted to... And
1: I did exactly what you
0: isn't
1: did
0: Isn't this
1: to
0: just
1: me
0: women earlier. All over? Isn't this women all over? She resorted to just flashing her tits at me to shut me up. And credit where it's due, it fucking worked.
1: You did that to me earlier when I was making a good point.
0: Jenny, will you stay on the line? I'm going to put a song on for a little bit, but I want to stay on the line to you.
2: Okay, darling.
0: I won't be here, darling. But Angie will be back in a little bit. This is Angie will be back with Jenny a little bit, and Vina's going to come in as well.
1: Okay, cool.
0: Okay. This is Nine Inch Nails with Closer. Now you're going to enjoy
1: Bye,
0: this
1: Ray.
0: One.
1: See you in a bit. See you next week.
0: Bye-bye. Enjoy the rest of the show. Try and do it as well as I've been.

0: And we're back. You're listening to Barnes and Peacock Do Sex, but it's just Barnes now because Peacock has genuinely left the studio because he's just remembered that he has to do an Edinburgh preview at the Pleasance Theatre, which happens to be next door. I would say go and see it, but you'll be late and won't be admitted. So it's just me for the last hour. Vina will be joining me in a little while. We're going to be talking about some of your problems for the asking for a friend feature. So you've still got time to email us if you've got any sexual problem. I can't say it without doing that. Any problems, email them in to dosex@foobarradio.com. You can still tweet us on @foobarradio. If you want to, you can give us a call on 0330 223 0200. Let me just quickly introduce you. Natalie, our producer, is sitting in Ray's chair at the moment. Hello, Natalie.
1: Yeah, he's got a very big head. I just had these headphones.
0: She's just putting stretched. Yeah, it's all that hair on his head. Yeah. And all, it's not the brains, is it? Let's be honest.
1: No,
0: so Natalie is sitting in Ray's chair because she's better at knob twiddling than I am. Hey, there we are. She knew to do a ding. Well, actually, we haven't used the ding hardly at all tonight. We really, you need to have a ding in the control room next door so that you can, yeah, we sort of forgot we had the ding.
1: I broke the ding tonight, though, to be honest, the amount of times I was
0: pressing it. There was quite a lot of dinging. Well, even during our tense conversation with Mr. Cassell.
1: Mr. Cassell, yeah, he was dinging quite a lot.
0: Yeah, he wasn't dinging it for me, that's for sure. and we've still got Jenny on the line. Jenny, hello.
2: Hello,
0: Jenny. See, now what Ray's done to you here, he's done this on purpose. I know he has because I know how his mind works. He's gone, stay on, Jenny, I want to talk to you. And then he's fucked off thinking, ha, that'll learn her. I've left her hanging. So
2: yeah.
0: That's what he's done. He's done this to tease you. Now he's gone away, Jenny, thinking that he's won. Right, but we know the truth, don't we? We know who's actually dominant in this.
2: He's less, he's a loser.
0: Absolutely. That's it. The one who leaves, loses. So,
2: exactly.
0: So Jenny, we bloody love having you on this show. You will come back again next week, won't you?
2: Oh, absolutely, my darling. No worries.
0: Excellent. And we will get you into the studio one of these days.
2: I will come.
0: Definitely.
2: Absolutely will come.
0: I'm sure you will. I'm sure we all will.
2: I used to be part of a relationship panel with the Metro newspaper last year. So if anybody out there that doesn't want to, you know, vocalise or have their problems aired, shall we say, they can easy Facebook me on Jenny Ainsley Turner. The second, because the first got banned.
0: Right.
2: Or they can tweet me at Jenny Jo, one-to-one.
0: Really?
2: Yeah, I'm good at sorting out problems.
0: You got banned from Facebook?
2: I'm not talking about phone sex.
0: What I've got to ask now, because our listeners will want to know, what did you get banned from Facebook for?
2: Probably saying things I shouldn't have done, like I usually do.
0: Yeah, well, that's part
2: doing
0: of the fun,
2: naughty,
0: isn't it?
2: A bit naughty, as I used to.
0: Good girl. That's what I love about you, Jenny. Jenny, have a great week. Won't you?
2: Okay, my darling, and you.
0: And we'll speak to you. See you next Tuesday, as they say.
2: Jenny'sextremechat.co.uk.
0: What? Say that again, because we dinged over it.
2: Jenny'sextremechat.co.uk.
0: There you go. People, if you want to chat to Jenny one-to-one, that's how you get hold of her. Hello. Jenny, love you very much. We'll speak to you next week.
2: Yeah, speak to you next week, darling.
0: Bye. She's great, isn't she, Nat?
1: She is great.
0: Bloody love Jenny. I sort of wish she was my mum. I don't think
1: Jenny,
0: I don't think you're old enough to be my mum. I just want to make that clear. Like, I'm not saying you're...
1: Some of the things she said before, though, really wanted to reconsider that.
0: Actually, like, yeah, maybe mum's not... Maybe big sister.
1: Yeah, I think that would be
0: big sister, someone who could have, you know, helped me. We'd been talking about chatting. I bet Jenny's never had a problem approaching a man she fancies.
1: No, I bet she wouldn't. She wouldn't need Johnny's help, that's
0: no,
1: for sure.
0: She would. No one needs Johnny's help. I actually didn't dislike Johnny.
1: No, and he really liked the interview as well.
0: And he came out thinking, you know, that was a good... I just... Yeah, well, we listen back and you'll hear what my problems were.
1: He said he loves the debate and he loves to be challenged.
0: Yeah, well, I think we could have possibly challenged him a bit more. I think I held back a little bit because I didn't want it just to be a bun fight. Yeah. And I think it felt a little bit two against one.
1: Yeah.
0: Because it was Ray and I, so I didn't want him to feel bullied.
1: Was Ray playing good cop, in a way?
0: Weird, wasn't it?
1: Very, very strange.
0: Very weird. No wonder he's left the studio. He's probably had to go and have a think about his life and what he's done. So, should we welcome Vina into the studio? Vina, come and join us. Lovely Vina's coming in. Vina is our sex and relationships expert. She's been on the last couple of weeks and she's been absolutely brilliant. Hiya, Vina.
3: Hello.
0: How are you?
3: Good.
0: Are you... Hang on, which mic are you going? This is, we're just doing admin on air here. Sorry,
1: I think it's very on-air production. Vina, go on to guest two. That'll be lovely.
0: There we go.
1: There she is.
0: How are you, my love?
3: Thanks.
0: You all right?
3: Yeah, really good. Thanks.
0: Good,
3: very
0: good.
3: Well.
0: So, Vina's here now and we're going to be talking about your sexual... I can't say it without doing that Hexual
1: sex problems.
0: I know. I've been presenting a sex show now. This is what, the fourth episode, and I'm still going hexual problems. We've had some emails during the week, haven't we? Great. Thank you so much.
1: People can always email during the week at dosex@foobarradio.com. I get them.
0: Absolutely. And we will keep them confidential. We won't mention names unless you particularly want us to.
1: Yeah.
0: And you can, you know, in inverted commas, this feature is called asking for a friend. So, you know, if you've got a friend with a problem, nudge, nudge, wink, wink.
4: Yes. You can do that. And I've just tweeted, actually, so people can tweet Foobar Radio as well if they want to send in their questions.
0: Brilliant, brilliant. So, how have you been, Vina?
4: Yeah, really good, thank you.
0: Good, good, good.
4: Very well, very well.
0: Are you ready to get cracking on
4: some...
0: So, let's have a look. We've got one coming in here. Do you know what? I almost said his name already. Oh. Having just said...
4: Anonymous.
0: Oh, it's all anonymous.
1: I mean, he has actually put his name on the email if it's the spot one.
0: The spot one.
1: He has put his name on it, I think, so that's okay.
0: He has. I won't say it, just in case. You know who you are. I mean, you will know who you are, because this is somebody who's said... Well, this is his email. It says, I've just discovered a painful pimple on the outside of my foreskin. Spelt foreskin wrong, but we'll skip it. That's me being pedantic. He says, it's not an STD outbreak, in brackets, trust me, I know. Which does make me think, either you've not had sex or you're
1: had
0: a doctor.
1: A lot of sex and you'd know.
0: No, yeah.
1: Maybe.
0: Yeah, maybe. Yeah, maybe you've had so many STDs.
1: You can spot them a mile away.
0: That you know what... he says, it's just a... Excuse the language here, just a fucking normal spot. How the hell is that on? Now... I'm not entirely sure what the question is here. But should you, if you have got a pimple, I mean, is that normal to get pimples on your genitals?
4: Well, the thing is, I mean, it's skin, and you can get pimple anywhere on your skin, right?
0: Of course,
4: But the important thing to say, I know that he has said, trust me, I know that he's saying he knows that it's not an STD. But I would say that unless you've actually gone to a clinic and had it checked, you don't actually know. Don't take that risk. So definitely go and have it checked.
0: Yeah.
4: If you've done that and it's definitely just a spot, don't worry about it. It's
0: squeeze
4: fine.
0: It.
4: Don't squeeze it.
0: I sometimes like squeezing other people's spots, but I think I draw the line at doing it on someone's penis.
4: Yeah, no, I agree with that. Aloe vera gel is a really good, gentle way of bringing
0: spots.
4: People down. It's brilliant, yeah. It's natural thing.
0: I have more spots since I've been in my 30s than I ever had as a teenager.
4: Mm. Yeah.
0: I'll try aloe vera gel.
4: Yeah, aloe vera gel, totally natural.
0: Cool.
4: Really cooling, lovely.
0: I will try it. Well, thank you
4: try
0: for your
4: out.
0: Email.
4: I hope that
0: I nearly
4: helps.
0: Said your name again then. But yeah, I guess if you've got anything unusual on your...
1: Yeah. Can you put aloe vera on your penis then?
4: Yes, you can. It will feel a bit cool. It might be a little bit...
0: Might sting a tiny little bit,
4: but yeah, no, absolutely you can. Yeah.
0: I'm asking for a friend, don't you know?
1: Yeah.
0: Don't put deep heat on your penis. That's my
4: little bit. Oh God.
0: Yeah, that's a friend of mine was with her boyfriend, and he was giving her a shoulder massage. She pulled her shoulder using deep heat, and then they got a bit fruity. And I heard the screams from the room next door. Yeah. Okay, let's go to our next email. Again, I won't say who this is from. And especially this one specifically says, please don't read my name out on the radio.
1: Yeah.
0: So hi, Angela and Ray. What can I do about premature ejaculation? Now, I think this is quite a common problem, isn't it? Amongst men. I was going to say amongst men. I don't think many women suffer from it, but, well, you know. Says, I seem to have a real problem with it, but only when I either go on top or we do doggy style. When my wife goes on top, I have no problems at all. Is there anything I can do to prevent it, as it really gets me down sometimes? Thanks for the great informative show. Oh, I've just read out a bit of praise there. That feels a bit icky. Sorry, I didn't mean to read that out.
4: I'll read that bit. No, thanks for the great informative show.
0: Oh, you guys. So, certain positions he's fine, but doggy style and...
4: When he's on top.
0: Him being on top. So can that have...
4: Well, yeah, what's happening there is because he's on top, it's gravity. Gravity works, and it's—I mean, it sounds weird, but it's true. Gravity definitely will make him ejaculate more quickly.
0: That makes perfect sense.
4: Yeah, because of the blood flow.
0: Yeah,
4: you know, there's increased blood flow. But also, the other thing is that when he's in those positions, he's the one who's initiating the action, right? So he's the one who's thrusting.
0: Right. Yeah.
4: So his body is getting excited, whereas when he's lying back, and his wife is on top, you know, she's doing the work, so he's able to just be in receiving mode. And
0: right. So I suppose if you're doing the thrusting, you're doing your body's making you do exactly what you need to do to ejaculate, whereas she doesn't necessarily know exactly what...
4: Exactly. So he's able to be in receptive mode, and she's the one who's doing the work. But there are things that he can do, actually, to slow down, so he's able to go for longer. And the first thing is that it's possible that he's thrusting quite fast.
0: Right.
4: So slow down the movement of his hips. That's the first thing to do. And then the second one is really important, is interrupt the rhythm. Okay, so if he's got a regular rhythm going, that's going to encourage the body, because the muscles going to get into that rhythm, and it's going to encourage him to ejaculate.
0: Right.
4: So he wants to kind of, if he's got a regular rhythm going, he wants to do, for example, say three regular thrusts and then stop. And actually, it might feel weird. It will feel weird. But
0: sort of if
4: it's
0: the first, isn't it?
4: It's counterintuitive. But actually, what that does is that it will make his arousal level drop a tiny little bit. And that will allow him to keep going for longer.
0: Okay, I've heard something similar to that before. To actually completely withdraw,
4: he doesn't need to completely withdraw at all. He can just stay absolutely still,
0: okay,
4: for a while, and you can stay still for, you know, a good 5 or 10 seconds.
0: Yeah,
4: and don't think that that's going to give your partner less pleasure, because actually there's an anticipation that builds. You know, it's the power of the pause.
0: Well,
4: okay?
0: I think sometimes when it's just quite rhythmic, it can get a bit sort of repetitive, or it sort of keeps you on your toes if it's a bit more stoppy starting.
4: Exactly,
0: and
4: it's
0: that anticipation bit, waiting for it's quite nice.
4: Yeah,
0: it?
4: No,
0: that
4: it is. It adds a kind of a thrill. It sort of brings an element of foreplay actually right into the middle of penetrative sex, which is really enticing.
0: Yeah.
4: So it's a good idea to do that. So that, and if you do that, like I say, his arousal level is going to drop a little bit, and he'll be able to go for a lot longer.
0: Great.
4: And there's one more thing. I prematurely finished that item. You can see that I've talked to a lot of people about this. Okay, so I've got my different tips lined up. So the third thing is to do with the breath, because our breath is really intimately connected with, of course, the way we move, and particularly in sex, right? Because the more aroused you are, your breathing really changes. And if you think about how you breathe when you're in the middle of orgasm, it's completely different.
0: Yeah.
4: So if you start to control your breathing, you control your arousal level.
0: Okay.
4: So what he needs to do is breathe out really slowly and gently, and kind of consciously relax his body as he breathes out. I would say to do this when you stop. So in that pause, when he's sort of going thrusting away rhythmically, then stop, and as you stop and wait, breathe out slowly and relax your body. And what that does is that instead of keeping the sense of arousal concentrated on his hips, it will actually spread it through his body. So it's like kind of dispersing it.
0: Wow.
4: Yeah, it sort of softens it.
0: I guess it's quite difficult in that moment to do that. Because everything in your body's telling you not to do that, isn't it? But is it worth practice? I don't know.
4: Yeah, it is worth practicing.
0: Like while masturbating or something.
4: Yeah, definitely.
0: To sort of practice that stopping
4: and
0: breathing.
4: Definitely. Definitely practice masturbating. And also, you should tell his wife that, you know, this is what we're going to try. So that she's
0: not taken by surprise. What are you doing?
4: Exactly.
0: You've been with someone else. That's a new move.
4: Exactly.
0: Okay. So I hope that's helpful.
4: That helps. That helps him.
0: Yeah, good. Nice. I nearly said his name again. I'm not very good at this anonymous thing. I'm trying really hard not to say any. I haven't said one yet, but we'll see what happens. Okay, so the next one is from Ian Anonymous. I can say that because I'm pretty sure that's not in your name. So it says, hi. I have a reasonably big knob and my partner has a reasonably small vagina. When we met, she was a virgin and I had only had sex a handful of times, but we had great sex, despite needing to take it slow and gently to avoid pain for her. However, after a bout of thrush a couple of years ago, she developed a condition that means she has a lot of pain in penetration, which led us stopping having penetrative sex. She can cope with an average-sized dildo, but I'm just too big. She has been to specialists and therapists, etc., and it may improve, but probably very slowly and with lots of effort. We both found this really hard, but we've decided we're really right for each other and are happy, even if we never manage to have regular sex. How important do you think sex is to committed relationship? Can heterosexual sex... Can heterosexual sex be completely fulfilling for both parties if it's non-penetrative? Do you think I'm being daft for being in a committed relationship without getting my end away? See, you'd worded that so sweetly all the way through and then ruined it in the last sentence.
4: It's honest. It's really sweet. It's beautiful. It's a lovely email.
0: Yeah.
4: So this is, you know, this opens up a really, potentially a really big discussion about what is fulfilling sex and what is a fulfilling committed relationship.
0: Yeah.
4: And I was talking to somebody last week about celibacy in relationship.
5: Right.
4: And this guy was saying, you know, he and his wife have been married for, I think, more than 20 years, and, you know, they've got grown-up kids and so on. Yeah. And he said they're so happy, and they've got such a strong bond of trust, and there's a really deep friendship and all of that.
0: Yeah.
4: But they don't have a particularly physical relationship. And so I said, well, you know, don't you find that dissatisfying or frustrating? Yeah. And he said, actually, no, that there's so much there. And I think that in long-term relationship, people's sex drive can come and go. I mean, of course, it's different for different couples, and some people are going to be very highly sexed.
0: And I suppose it also depends on whether you're matched with the person you're with. Your drive goes up and down at the same... Yeah. Presumably, that doesn't always happen at the same time.
4: No, it doesn't. And that's often actually what causes a lot of problems and a lot of frustration. But from this email, it sounds like they're both sort of saying, well, we're both right for each other. We're in a committed relationship and so on. So I think it's important. I always encourage people to sort of ask themselves, what does a satisfying relationship mean to me? In other words, the only really important question is, are the two of you happy?
0: Yeah.
4: It doesn't matter if it matches up to,
0: you know. What other people think is...
4: Who cares?
0: It doesn't matter, does it? And, you know, that thing about... Is it a relationship if we don't have penance? Do you think... who cares if people think you're daft? If you're happy and satisfied...
4: Yeah.
0: That's, you know, if you feel that you need penetrative sex, then clearly
4: there is a problem.
0: Issue.
4: Exactly. Yeah. And I think that's the thing. He's got to sort of keep checking in with himself to make sure, am I actually satisfied, or am I sort of, you know, being self-sacrificing here for the sake of the relationship? Because what I will say is, if he is being self-sacrificing and ignoring his body's needs at long term, that is going to have a negative effect on the relationship
0: for sure.
4: And that might be difficult to hear, but that's the truth. I mean, as you know, I'm sort of all about the body, and I'm all about bringing people back to their body and getting into deepening their connection with their body. And I think if you ignore your fundamental physical needs, your own personal individual ones that are really true to you, then you're in trouble right there. So
0: absolutely,
4: yeah, he needs to take. But yeah, it also made me think about.
0: I know there are also people sitting at home listening to this going, oh, boo-hoo-hoo, he's got a massive knob.
4: Oh, yeah, that's right.
0: Poor
4: guy.
0: No wonder he has to write in. But it can be. I mean, there is such a thing as too big.
4: I know, for sure.
0: People worry too much about the wrong dimensions
4: as well.
0: I think, because it's definitely too wide.
4: Oh, for sure. Yeah, no, there is.
0: Friction.
4: And actually, if the guy's too small, you can make up for it with the right kind of movement. But definitely, if they're too long or too wide, that can really be painful, right?
0: Yeah, absolutely. I know people worry too... I always say people worry too much about the size of their... But, God, too big is much worse than too small.
4: I've having spoken to guys who've had that problem, and it's really heartbreaking to hear them say, you know, like, I keep trying to be gentle and all of that, but actually it's tough.
0: And it must be, imagine, like, growing up at school, they must have been
4: teased,
0: lucky,
4: like,
0: bastard.
4: Oh, yeah,
0: like, you know you're going to be fine, and then to go and find out,
4: actually
0: I wish I had a smaller knob. But anyway, I hope that's helpful for you, Mr. Ian Anonymous. Just quickly move it. We've had a few tweets, not on this subject. So I think people think that Ray is actually still in the studio.
1: He's gone really quiet.
0: They think he's just doing this thing that he does sometimes.
1: They think he's nipped out for a fag
0: which is what he does. But he genuinely is doing an Edinburgh preview.
1: He's on stage right now at the
0: Pleasance. I think Connor Wallace has just tweeted a link to the Pleasance just to prove that is where he is. But stay with us, like, because who needs Ray Peacock, right?
1: You know,
0: it's all about the girls now.
1: And Barnes do sex.
0: Exactly.
1: That's what it's called.
0: Barnes does sex. I mean, she doesn't, not enough, but, you know, that's Barnes' own issues. Maybe we could devote the last half an hour to my problems. but if you do have any sex things you want to ask Vina about, or even me if you're that hard up, please do email us on dosex@fubarradio.com or send us a tweet at FUBAR Radio, or you can give us a call on 033-023-0200. We're here till 10 o'clock. I'm with Vina. And I think we'll have a little song for a bit, Vina, and then we'll come back to some more problems. But do give us a call or a text or a tweet or an email, and we'll speak to you in a bit.

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2: 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He was £2,000.
3: £2,000 for a night with Dave Benson Phillips. I'd want him to nosh me off for that.
2: Yeah.
3: Minimum nosh off.
2: Mate.
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2: Really?
0: Carl Donnelly and Chris Martin. 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
4: Carl Donnelly and Chris Martin coming in here trying to give out advice about sex. I don't think so. We've had a tweet from Lady Stardust saying it's not going to turn into loose women now, is it? Lady Stardust, fuck you. That's what I've got to say to that. Earlier on, you wanted to ring up and chat me up. Now, you accuse me of being like one of those tarts.
5: He was accusing Johnny of being sexist.
4: Lady Stardust. No wonder you got dumped, to be honest. No, sorry, that was mean. I'm sorry, I didn't mean that. I sort of did. Now, Vina, we're going to go back. The last email that we had was the man with the big knob, as he called it, and who was having trouble... was that the one we were going to go back to?
6: Yes. Yeah. So he asked at the end. He asked how important is sex in a committed relationship, can heterosexual sex be completely fulfilling for both parties if it's non-penetrative? And I think the thing is that it's a really good invitation to rethink sex, because we tend to think of foreplay. And then maybe oral sex, and then penetrative sex. And we think that you kind of end with penetrative sex, and in particular, you end with the man coming.
4: Yeah.
6: And actually, it's really interesting to rethink that and to do something different, and also to think about how people have sex, for example, as they age.
4: Okay.
6: I know people don't like to think about that. Well,
4: but
6: that's kind of why I wanted to bring it up.
4: Well, it's weird, because as you get... like, I'm 37, right? So I'm not past it, ladies and gentlemen. I'm still very much active. But... not as active as I'd like to be, but you do start thinking, because you think about you. My grandmother got remarried. It's like, do they have?
6: Yeah. Oh. Well, hopefully she does.
4: I'm like, yeah, I do hope she does.
6: Yeah, absolutely. But maybe the body isn't moving in the same way, and the hips are a little bit stiff, and so on. So actually, then you can it's like the sort of the buffet of sex looks completely different. So that was really what I wanted to say, and I think that. The invitation there is for everyone to kind of think of it differently, because also that is a good way of spicing things up, rather than sort of going for the same routine.
4: I mean, if I'm brutally honest here, I think I prefer the foreplay and other. For me personally, penetrative sex is the bit, that's mostly for him, not for me.
6: Right.
4: Yeah. Not, and I'm not saying I do that just to please.
6: No,
4: a two-way thing. I make sure I get what I need. Don't you worry.
6: Yeah.
4: But I find it less enjoyable than other elements, and I just think you've just got to do whatever, and it's different with different partners.
6: With different partners, exactly. So, yeah. But if we think about sex as being, say, clitoral centred, actually, then it changes completely. So what if he comes and then actually he continues pleasuring you? Externally, say, so then it's not the focus isn't on penetrative sex anymore, it's something slightly different, but it's still very much sex. It's not that thing of that's reserved for the foreplay bit or the leading up to it bit. That actually,
4: I suppose there's a thing
6: way.
4: Isn't there about how you define what sex is,
6: exactly,
4: and it's is it coming inside somebody or is it penetration? Is it just reaching an orgasm? Is it just feeling nice?
6: Yeah.
4: Exactly.
6: And I think expanding what it actually means, that it's not just penis in vagina. That's not the sole definition. So we are very genitally centred in the way that we think about it. But actually, it starts from way before any, just a touch, if it's very sexual, can be, you can feel like you're having sex with someone right there.
4: Absolutely. So. Okay, Natalie.
5: Yeah.
4: Now, Natalie's is keeping an eye on our emails while Ray's doing a show somewhere. And Natalie's learnt something, haven't you?
5: I think I've learnt a new word.
4: She's learnt a new word, because we got an email in and she went, I don't know what this means. And she tried Googling it, but I think she might have spelt it wrong in Google. I don't know.
5: I mean, I may not even be able to say it. Well, I'm going to try. It's a long word
4: It's a long word. I just want to point out that Vina and I knew what it meant. But come on, Natalie, tell us what your new word is and tell us what it means.
5: Should I read out the email?
4: Read out the email and see if people can guess what the new word is.
5: All right, okay. I'm not going to say what the new word is yet. from Anonymous. I have a lot of issues, actually, finishing during sex, not even if it's just me trying, brackets, somewhat desperately, to get myself off. And quite often it's a blank that's fired. Onanistically, it's a matter of minutes.
4: Can you spot what the new word was?
5: Onanistically is a matter of minutes, which is separately annoying. Can you help?
4: So what he's saying there is that he's having
5: finishing. He's got a lot of issues actually finishing during sex, the job. Even if it's just with himself.
4: Right. Yeah. So and sometimes it sounds like he reaches. So something's so that he's reached climax, but nothing's.
5: Yeah.
4: Coming out,
5: and
4: as it were.
5: It's a matter of minutes, he's saying. Onanistically. I'm just going to keep saying it for a bit.
4: Onanistically, does it matter if it... just in case people are like, Natalie, don't know what that means. That's basically masturbating.
5: You know, use that word, maybe.
4: It on your onanistic. sorry, that was a terrible pun. I suppose it matters less about the length of time if you're...
6: It depends on what he wants to get out of it. I mean, it sounds like he's frustrated. I'm not sure exactly what he means by... If he's saying that he's having problems finishing, but he's firing blanks, does that mean he is coming or that he's not, or...
4: So do send us an email back if you feel like you want to clarify, because it is the issue that you're not reaching climax at all, or you are,
5: or
4: but it's not
5: the issue
4: full
5: finishing
4: climax.
5: Too soon? It's a blank that's fired. It's a matter of minutes, he's saying, which is
6: annoying. Then it sounds like it's premature ejaculation. I have to say, I don't like that term at all. I just think the whole thing of erectile dysfunction and all of that terminology and that kind of language, I really can't stand, because it makes it sound as if there's a problem and
4: it sounds like there's a condition,
6: exactly,
4: and the word dysfunction,
6: hate that word. I absolutely hate that word. I don't like it at all. I think
4: it's functioning, if anything, too well.
6: exactly. So so if it is that he's coming too quickly, then I guess what I don't know if this listener was listening to us a little bit earlier, but it's the same thing about slowing down, stopping, you know. So if you're thrusting regularly, you need to sort of stop and interrupt the rhythm, so that'll disrupt your body, basically. So your level of arousal will drop a little bit, but not too much, so you'll be able to keep going for longer.
4: Cool. Okay. So if we have got the wrong end of the stick there, if you can... We don't know what your name is, but...
5: I do, but I'm not going to say.
4: You do, but you don't say it on air, yeah? That's my trick. But do email us back if you know, there's any more advice that you want, or there's any
6: Another
4: clarification
6: bit of the question,
4: you need.
6: Yeah,
4: or,
6: yeah.
4: If you want to make it a bit clearer. So that's Texas dosex@foobarradio.com. Natalie, have you got any more emails?
5: I've got one about internet porn, and you're going to like this comment. Loving the show now Ray has gone, because it's like a porno version of Loose Women.
4: Oh, hello. Yeah. Okay, that's better than the last Loose Women. I'll let you have that one.
5: That's not the problem, though. I can't get turned on by sex because of the amount of time I spend online. Is it possible to become addicted to it? It's everywhere. My partner doesn't have a lot of imagination, so it's my escape rather than my boring missionary life at home.
4: Oh. Well, we have on the show previously talked a bit about porn addiction, haven't we?
6: And
4: the fact that anything really in life, if it's causing problems in a relationship or in your daily function, then that can be classed as an addiction or something that is causing a problem.
6: Yeah,
4: certainly.
6: we had quite a fiery discussion about it, didn't we? About
4: now
6: whether
4: Ray's not
6: it is
4: here,
6: an addiction
4: or whether it's not. Because I think we agreed that if it's causing you problems in relationships, which it sounds like it is, then that's a problem, or if it's stopping you being able to perform. Mm.
6: Yes, definitely. I mean, I know that I remember when I first came across the term porn addiction, I sort of thought, oh, hang on a second. Why is it called an addiction? And apparently it's not medically classed as an addiction. However, I mean, if someone finds that they cannot do without it, and that's going to apply to anything, right? If you literally can't function without it, then you have got a problem with it, and technically it's an addiction. Now, did he say that he can't get turned on by...
5: He can't get turned on by sex because of the amount of time he spends online.
6: Do you know what's really worrying is that I'm hearing this more and more and more from young men.
4: Well, because I suppose... So from my generation, we didn't have the internet when we were in our formative
6: years.
4: So when we were masturbating and finding out about our own bodies and doing all that stuff as teenagers, that we were doing it with our imaginations and and maybe the odd little bit of pornography we managed to find in a park or whatever. But now, I suppose, right from the off, those masturbatory fantasies and in your formative years are the most extreme, explicit pornography on free porn sites, because it's just so ubiquitous, that's going to skew how you interact with a real person, isn't it?
6: Exactly, yeah.
4: It really worries me.
6: No, and what happens, the reason, just to explain why that's having an effect on his body when he's having real life sex, it's that his brain has become so... Because we train the brain, right? The brain becomes used to our habits and it responds. It's like it's the Pavlov's dog thing.
4: Yeah,
6: okay?
4: Yeah.
6: You know, you hear a bell and you associate that with dinner and so you start salivating and all of that. Mm. So the brain gets trained to associate pornography with being turned on. And he's become so used to that that when that's taken away, his body simply doesn't know how to respond because it has not learned how to do that.
4: So it's all a subconscious thing that's happening, isn't it?
6: Exactly. Not, yeah. And it's a very kind of physical, physiological response.
4: Yeah.
6: So the good news is you can change it because really all you need to do is rewire your brain.
4: Yeah.
6: And the way to do that, you might not like to hear this, but the way to do that is to stop watching porn.
4: Yeah.
6: And to focus on two things. First of all, your actual real life sex with your partner. And secondly, you know, he mentioned imagination. Use your imagination. I think people should be using imagination a lot more. And you can have incredible fantasies in your head. So definitely use your imagination. And that will allow it. The other thing is that it brings it back under your control. Because the other thing that I don't like about people watching too much porn is that it's almost like they give over their control of their sexual response to somebody else.
4: A lot of the internet and things now, we carry iPhones and things. We are sort of outsourcing so much of our brain and what we do to these devices. And I can totally see how that would be also sex.
6: Yeah.
4: You know, we're outsourcing. I can't find my way anywhere now because I rely on the maps on my phone. You know, I don't trust myself to be able to spell something because I've got a spell check.
6: Yeah.
4: And now if I want to, you know, if you want to be turned on, you go straight. And it's a quick fix as well. I think people can masturbate to porn and it just gets it out the way, whereas it might take a bit longer maybe with your own fantasies and your own thoughts, but so what, like, that you should be enjoying it and and hey, what a great excuse to do a lot of wanking if you've got to retrain your brain.
6: That's exactly. There you go.
4: Venus has said,
6: it's fine.
4: Doctors, well, I didn't say doctor, but Venus orders is that you go and masturbate and practice without using pornography. I think that's a pretty, I wouldn't mind giving that license.
5: Yeah, yeah. Oh, we've had another email back with some more from the Onanistically fella.
4: Oh, okay, yeah.
5: Clarifying some things. So it says, to clarify, usually I don't come at all, and if I do, nothing actually comes out. Apologies for being verbose. Another good word.
4: Oh, he's I think you could teach Natalie a thing or two.
6: Okay, so the first part, did he say it's too...
5: He doesn't come at all.
6: He doesn't come at all.
5: If he does come, nothing comes out.
6: Okay, so that sounds like he's... There's an orgasmic response, so there's a muscular response, perhaps, but nothing's actually coming out. So I don't know. We're going to get this guy into a real conversation now, actually. But I'm wondering whether how hard he gets, for example, because actually, if there's a lot of, maybe there isn't a lot of blood flow, which is why he's not getting turned on that much.
4: Right.
6: So that he's then coming without actually ejaculating. So there's the, do you remember we talked about this the other day, that he's orgasming without the ejaculation? I mean, in and of itself, that's not a problem. It's only a problem if he finds it unsatisfying. But I would say focus on the sensation that you are having. So, you know, if you are orgasming, then, you know, focus on that. And actually, the thing is that by taking your attention to it, he'll actually sort of grow the response.
4: Right.
6: If he's worried about the fact that there's nothing coming out, as he said, then definitely go and see someone. You know, go to
5: GP
6: a doctor
5: and
6: have that checked out.
5: Well, we had a tweet on a similar issue from Dom saying that he had a similar issue finishing when with others.
4: He just named him, Natalie.
5: This is on Twitter.
4: Oh, okay. It's out there, isn't it? It's on there.
5: Sorry, Dom.
4: Did you all get that?
5: He said he found it was because he wasn't truly comfortable being aroused in front of others.
4: That's interesting, isn't it? That it's so. There's sort of a sense of shame, I suppose, or a sense of you in that state in front of, and I can definitely understand that. Like, I sometimes, it makes me wonder if I'm with the right, some people, you know, if you're having sex with them, it's just abandon and you feel perfectly comfortable, and then sometimes you can have that oh my God, I'm completely exposed to this person.
5: That's how you know them, doesn't it?
4: Yeah,
5: if you don't
4: yeah.
5: know them very well at all, then...
4: What are you suggesting, sort of... Natalie? I'm suggesting that I meet men in bars and take them home.
5: Not
4: I'll be in
5: all.
4: Shilly beers later. So, yeah. I really wish I hadn't said that.
6: But actually, that brings up an interesting point, because that's saying that it is a psychological issue often as much as a physical one. And I think that is the case, that we have so much kind of layered into the way that we think about sex and how we feel about our bodies. Never mind, forget about sex, just how we feel about nakedness.
4: Well, yeah, I mean, I find that sometimes just getting naked, you know, you can have those particular days. On one day, you can feel more worried about...
6: And sometimes people's others. Sort of early experiences, you know, at school, like, do you know what I mean?
4: If you feel
6: if you were bullied or whatever, that can sort of all be in there. So, again, actually, I've got something to recommend for that person. This is kind of a little bit kind of soft and a little bit out there, but it definitely works. So to get back in touch with your body and to really appreciate your body, he should stand in front of a full-length mirror in his room, take all his clothes off, and literally just look at his body, but with a sense of soft appreciation, almost like a casual, deep appreciation for the body. And that's something actually I recommend everybody does, because it really it changes. It makes you look with different eyes, you know. And actually, it will make you realise how many judgments you do have, kind of sitting at the back of your head. You know, I wish I had a bigger this or a smaller that, or I wish I was a bit more this. Or
4: nobody. You can look at the most. Inverted commas, beautiful, perfect woman on a magazine, and you know that she hates her shoulder or something, or hates her, you know, and there's always something that we as humans will feel inadequate about.
6: Yeah.
4: And I do think there is something to be said, because I don't think people look at themselves naked enough.
6: No.
4: I think you're right, and I think, I mean, unless you're in a family that is happily walks around naked and that, but I know my family wasn't really like that. And
6: I think most British families weren't. Let's face it, you know, we're quite
4: and you know, and it is almost something like you don't show that. But actually, you know, what is a perfect body? And you just got to learn to love the. And it's only by looking at them.
6: Yeah. No, I'm very keen on that. I think people should definitely look at themselves naked more, but deliberately and really, you know, with that really conscious attention and that intent to appreciate.
4: Yeah, yeah. Definitely.
5: But when you think you'd have to do that on a certain day in the right frame of mind, because if you were in a negative frame of mind, you wouldn't just go, I'm not leaving the house. Or you'd see it'd be flaws, wouldn't it? I'm not going out.
4: Oh, my God, how did I ever go outside without a burqa on? Oh, my God. So, yeah, but, okay, so Dom, we all know that was you, Dom.
5: Yeah,
4: Dom. Yeah, so get your kit off and have a look
6: off.
4: In the mirror, mate.
6: Yeah.
4: That's Vina's advice
6: Absolutely.
4: To you. And in fact, for everybody. I love thinking that everyone, while they've still got this on in the background, is all
6: they're
4: now
6: taking their clothes
4: getting
6: off,
4: getting naked in front of the mirror.
6: Like
4: do it,
6: yeah,
4: people.
6: Do it.
4: I want to know that that's what you're doing.
6: Tweet
4: right
6: us
4: now.
6: And let us know that that's what you're doing.
5: I still imagined every listener got naked at 7 anyway on this show.
4: of course.
6: It's just good manners to do.
4: This is a naked show.
6: But actually, just on your point, because that's a really good point about, you know, if you are in a negative frame of mind, and I think if you do start to look at your body and you'll notice a thought come up, I don't like this or that scar or whatever, then you just notice that thought, let it go, and again kind of fall into a sense of appreciation. So we're actually back to retraining your brain. We're back to retraining how you look. And it takes work. I know it takes work, but it's really,
4: it's
6: really
4: a very
6: worth
4: sort of
6: it.
4: Cognitive behavioural approach, isn't it, of that of change, because you as a child particularly, you're formed to have these ways of thinking, and that kind of, when you actually think about what you think about, often a lot of what we think is absolute rubbish, and there's evidence to, you know, I personally have had cognitive behavioural therapy, and they challenge what you go, like, you think this about yourself, but look at this evidence, right? This is evidence that people want to have sex with you. This is all evidence that goes, well, your body can't be as repulsive as you think it is, because that's not why I had CBT, by the way.
6: just to clarify.
4: But you know, because the evidence usually points against the bad things you feel about yourself, but we never look at that evidence.
6: Because we choose. Yeah, that's right. Exactly. We're so selective in what we choose to take on board, and that which is about the power of belief.
4: And it's human nature to do that, isn't it? I mean, even like as a comedian, you know, you do shows and that. You can have, after doing something on telly or radio or whatever, and you can have 20 people tweet you how much they enjoyed it, but the one person who tweets something horrible at you, that's
6: the one
4: you
6: remember.
4: That's the one you can quote word for word the next day. That's the one that stays with you, and it's despite the overwhelming evidence being that people like what you did, and it's because we're humans and we're stupid.
6: Yeah, exactly.
4: Do you have more emails coming in?
5: We've got a couple more. Barnsley.
4: Oh, hello. Someone's being very familiar.
5: Major dilemma here, and want your advice. My mate has started dating his brother's ex-wife.
4: Is this my mate?
5: Yeah.
4: Inverted
5: it's
4: commas,
5: not,
4: right?
5: But I think it is. he started dating his brother's ex-wife, and it's getting serious to the point where they're talking about moving in together.
4: Right.
5: Can it ever work out that people can stay together and families won't turn into an EastEnders storyline? That is from someone's mate in Birmingham.
4: Someone's mate in Birmingham. Okay, someone's mate in Birmingham. So... let me get this straight. So your friend
5: started
4: dating his brother's ex-wife.
5: Yes.
4: Does the brother know?
5: He doesn't say, but I'm assuming if it gets to the point where it's serious, then he must know.
4: So I suppose a lot of it depends on where the brother's at with it.
5: How he feels about it, yeah.
4: Because it's, you know, if the brother has moved on and has his own new family, maybe he's absolutely fine. Maybe she was always married to the wrong brother and it's all sorted itself out. But if he's hurt by it and feels betrayed, but then that's going to cause problems in the family, isn't it? It's, I don't think there's a right or wrong.
6: No, there isn't. Generally, I would say that is, you're treading on thin ice there just because of the dynamics of... within the family are going to be there. So the you're not going to erase the history. So even if the brother has moved on, you can't forget about all that stuff.
4: Especially and other children and things as well. You don't know, you know, is your dad now your uncle? And you know, all of that stuff comes.
6: Yeah. I mean, and so I say that, and you know, my general line is, if it works for you and, you know, it works for the other person, do your best and move on. But I just absolutely, you know that you are taking on something really tricky, and ask yourself the question, do you really want to do that? You know, do you really want to run that
4: relationships
6: risk?
4: Are difficult anyway, and, aren't they, to maintain without the added thing of this is my brother's ex-wife. And, you know, that however you feel about that and however he feels about that, like you say, like maybe your parents have a view on that and his parents, her parents have a view on that, and it's all you've got to be pretty sure that that's the one to take on that.
5: And then maybe hope there's not a third brother in the wings.
4: How many brothers does he have?
5: To come out.
4: Yeah, exactly. Yeah, I just keep her away from your brothers.
6: I can guarantee that the parents and so on will have feelings about it for sure.
4: Because
6: it's the interesting thing about marriage, I think, in particular, that the marriage doesn't only belong to the two people; it belongs to the whole families.
4: Yeah.
6: And that's something that can be really difficult to get your head around, you know, when you're a part of the couple and you think, well, it's our life, and it absolutely is.
4: Yeah.
6: But I think it's important to remember that it impacts
4: people. Have an emotional response to how your marriage.
6: They will.
4: Yeah, absolutely.
6: And so maybe, you know, if they decide they want to handle that and deal with that, then that's absolutely fine. Mm. And, you know, if they feel that they really are each other's soulmates and that they're destined to be together and that this love is really the thing, then go for it. Yeah.
4: Sorry, that was just my cynical side came out then.
6: Yeah.
4: I don't know. We've got a tweet from Adam Harris who said he is fully naked right now. Right. Well done, Adam.
6: Oh, good.
4: Well done.
6: We are very happy.
4: I hope everybody else is as well. That's what we aim for. And if we can reach the end of this show with everyone listening naked, I'll be a happy lady.
6: Excellent.
4: Should we have a song?
5: Let's
4: have a song.
5: Let's have a song.
4: Oh, lovely.

0: Angela Barnes and Ray Peacock.
1: Of course they have.
2: That, I mean, we haven't.
3: I know. I just ran for a random one.
2: Natty's going to pick a random sting, and she's picked the one that makes me so... It suggests that I've had sex with Ray Peacock, and I haven't.
3: I should have gone for number nine.
2: So you're listening to the final part? It's
3: yes.
2: The final part of the show tonight?
3: Barnes does sex.
4: Yeah. Barnesy does sex.
2: Yeah, that's it. Yeah. Peacock is currently on stage at the Pleasant Theatre previewing his Edinburgh show. He's abandoned me in the studio, but I'm definitely here with Natalie, the producer, and Vina, who is our resident... We are resident now. It's been 3 weeks in a row.
4: Yes,
2: that makes you resident.
4: I am.
2: Sex and relationships expert. Now, Vina, earlier on in the show today, we were talking a lot about flirting.
4: Right.
2: Right. And the main reason this came up, and I'll just reiterate this for people at home, is that I have a friend who... and that's not me saying friend. It's a friend of mine who once witnessed me trying to flirt with somebody and just thought it was completely painful. And he said that the way I basically come across as a bit of an ice queen when I'm flirting. And I think that's because I'm actually quite shy. If I fancy someone. And what he said was that the things I was saying to this guy was like I was trying to put down a heckler. It was like I was trying to out-banter him. And so he bought me a book called The Art of Seduction, which I've been reading passages from. It's horrific.
4: Right.
2: I'm not recommending this book by Robert Greene at all. It refers to your victim throughout.
4: Oh dear, no.
2: For a start, no, right? No. So I'm not sure that's the way forward. So I just wondered, because you work quite holistically with people on their sex and relationships. And I just wondered if you had any tips for me, because I know I'm able to come across not how I intend to, and I don't seem to be able to read it. I seem not to be able to read it either how I'm coming across to someone, or if someone's flirting with me. I've been in situations where I've come across and someone's gone, they were totally flirting with you, and I have
4: you
2: had
4: didn't
2: no
4: guess
2: idea.
3: I have that too as well. Then afterwards, when you get told and you feel like, can you tell me at the time, is there a code or something?
2: Yeah, can we rewind?
3: Just,
2: yeah.
3: No, and then I know how to deal with this.
2: And I think because I'm so scared of getting it wrong that if I think someone's coming on to me and it turns out they absolutely weren't, I'll be mortified. Yeah. So I think I always err on the side of, that they're definitely not coming on to me.
4: Yeah. So, it's interesting because what you say about... you know, you're not sure how you come across, and particularly the thing about trying to out-heckle them.
2: Yeah.
4: Like, and I think that definitely is a common thing. If people are feeling nervous, they'll sort of, you know, put on that kind... It's almost like a bit of bravado. Do you know what I mean?
2: Yeah, yeah.
4: The thing about flirting is take the pressure off yourself. That's the first thing. Think flirting should be playful. To me, flirting is all about being playful. And don't think of it as a promise of something else. Do you know what I mean? Because I think
2: that's where it can get really tricky. That's when it becomes tricks and the pick-up stuff that we were talking about earlier.

0: That was just horrible. Yeah.
1: And that's where you're going, right, I am going to talk to this person with the express thing that I will be sleeping with them later.
0: No, that's don't want to be doing that for lots of reasons. I mean, first of all, it's really presumptuous, but also it does put a lot of pressure, you know, for most normal people. It's just going to be something that puts a lot of pressure on them. So flirting is about being completely playful in the moment. It is what it is, and it doesn't need to mean anything else.
1: Yeah.
0: Even if you do find someone really attractive and you're thinking, actually, I really would like to go on a date with them or have a drink with them or whatever, put that to one side and just focus on the being in the moment and the playfulness. So, eyes. I think eyes are really good because it needs to be light and playful. You don't want to sort of be too...
1: Straighten over the touching.
0: Yeah, they definitely don't
1: grab them.
2: That's number one.
1: That's what happened to Rolf. That's where he went.
0: That's where he went.
1: See, if only he'd spoken to you, Vina. Yeah. No, sorry, I shouldn't be flippant about that. I take that back.
0: But you mentioned about being about is there a code? You know, sometimes you can't read it, and I think that sometimes if people rely too much on what they say and what the other person's saying, that's where things really can get lost in translation.
1: I think that's a really good point because I very rarely say what I want to say. Like, there'll be a voice in my head saying, ask him if he wants to go for a drink. Ask him. What I actually say will be something like, you're a twat.
2: Do you know what I mean?
1: That's exactly what I do.
2: And then when they leave, you think, I should have said
1: that. Because they then go away. Well, she thinks I'm a twat. Because that's what's come out of my mouth.
0: I know. It's weird. It's like our mouths and the language bit of our brain almost kind of freezes at that point. Because you know what it's like. You sort of feel your hands going a bit sweaty and your heart beats racing and you open your mouth and something comes out that you just don't mean.
1: It's either something offensive or just stupid.
0: Yeah, exactly. Yeah. So I think eyes are a good thing because eyes, you know that saying, the eyes are the window to a soul. It's something that we really connect with. But, you know, it can be very light and playful, like I say. It doesn't have to be this big, meaningful thing. So I think remember to smile with your eyes. Okay. There's that thing of, you know, just... open. So
1: I'm trying to do it now.
0: I've got the two of them frowning in front of me.
1: This wasn't radio. You see me and Matt sitting here looking at
0: frowning.
1: Me and just putting all sorts of faces.
2: Okay, I just look drunk. I just look drunk if I try and do that, I think. I'm squinting at them.
0: No, you don't want to squint. So open your eyes. But as you're talking to them, look, and there's that thing of looking and looking away. So look at the person and look away. And so it's almost like,
1: I am totally pulling Vina. I totally am.
2: I feel it in here. I feel the attraction.
1: See, that's where I need to stop as well, is that when I do get somewhere, it's not like, go, yes.
0: Yeah, exactly.
1: I am totally nailing this.
0: Yeah, exactly. Exactly. But I think if you think of looking at someone, and once say what, you know, you've walked over to the person and you're actually chatting with them and they're into chatting with you and, you know, it's going quite nicely. Think of the eyes. It's almost like before you touch them, like you say, you don't want to go in there with a touch, but it's almost like a touch. It's that thing of, so in Indian aesthetics, there's this thing of sort of touching someone with your gaze. It's like you are giving a part of yourself to them.
1: That sounds really nice. Because there is a look that you can read into. And I always worry that that's what I'm misreading.
0: Right.
1: But if it's there, then it's there, isn't it?
0: I think if it's there, then it's there. Yeah. And if you think, well, you know what? Maybe they are just interested. Maybe they just notice my hair or something, and they're not. It doesn't matter.
1: So that's the other thing that goes through my head is am I
0: looking weird?
1: Oh, they're looking at me. Have I got a bogey showing?
0: Yeah, exactly.
2: I do think that as well. What's on my face?
1: Yeah, exactly. Why is he looking at me?
0: But that's where it comes back to keeping it in the moment and keeping it light. Well, you know what? Maybe they do just want to chat with you now. Maybe it's not going to be anything, but it doesn't matter. You can just enjoy that moment.
2: Is it okay to do any sort of? When you're laughing, a casual arm touch or something, you know, something to
1: not a grope.
0: Okay.
1: Is it okay to grab their crotch?
2: Yeah, no, no. This could be where I'm going wrong otherwise.
0: With touching, I think less is more, particularly at the beginning. Okay. It's less is definitely more. But after a while, if you can sense that, the banter's flowing quite nicely, the conversation's flowing quite nicely, and they're definitely, you can tell that they're interested. I think a light touch on the arm. And I think with touch, particularly if this is a first meeting, keep it very light and less is more. So just with your middle finger, preferably. Oh. Middle finger's good. Hello. I'll tell you why. Because if you look at your hand, right, your middle finger's obviously the longest finger. It's almost like you're keeping your distance. And then also, you've got an open hand, so you're definitely not going to look. You don't look like you're going to grab
1: them.
0: It's just a little touch on the elbow, and that's enough.
1: That's a good one.
2: Yeah.
1: I wish there was a webcam in here. Yeah. Do you know? Because we are all just sitting here stroking our own arms. That's really nice with my middle finger.
0: Exactly.
1: You see, now this, what I like about this conversation, as opposed to the conversation we had earlier with Johnny, is that this isn't a gender divide thing going on here.
0: No, not at all. No.
1: This, Johnny was very much about, you know, this is how you get a, how a man can talk to a beautiful woman. And I just was like, this is bollocks, because, you know, it's the 21st century. And what I like about this is just how you talk to people, because that's what we are. And also, you know, what he says sort of... I've got a real bee in my bonnet about him, you might have noticed.
2: Do you want to see this tweet, though, from Adam, his top flirting tip?
1: Oh, yeah.
2: Just say, hey, baby, you want to come listen to some smooth music on the stereo?
1: He's got a stereo, I am in.
2: That's good, I'm liking Adam.
1: Adam, call me.
2: He's naked,
1: he's got a stereo.
0: Yeah, this is good. This is
1: has
0: he
1: got
0: good.
1: A double CD player?
2: Oh. Let us know, Adam.
1: Oh, I hope so.
2: In which case, it's a win. It's a win for Adam.
1: Oh, yeah, and for Angela. Oh, yeah.
2: That's what I meant, he wins against you. It's a win for Adam.
1: Yeah.
0: Excellent.
1: So I need to, I need eye contact.
0: Mm-hmm. Eye contact,
1: middle finger
0: touch.
1: Touching.
0: And the other thing you were saying about you open your mouth sometimes and the wrong, completely wrong thing comes out.
2: Oh, yeah.
0: And I think people can really trip up on that thing of feeling like they have to give a compliment.
1: Right.
0: Think that's where sometimes it can feel forced. If you feel, you definitely shouldn't give a compliment unless you genuinely. Yeah. But
1: I like your trousers.
0: I know. Instead of the talking, if you flip that around, I think it's often interesting to flip things around and think about the way you listen to the person. So if you listen with full attention and actually give them your full attention, that's actually a really attractive thing to do, because mostly we don't do that. We're thinking about what am I going to say next?
1: Yeah. In fact, I've just done that, haven't I? I've just illustrated that. I've learnt lots today. Have you, Natalie?
2: Well, I've learnt some new words.
1: So onanistically, that's Natalie's word of the day. Next week I want you to come in and use that in a sentence.
2: Okay, all right.
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1: 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This has been Barnes and Peacock. Do sexy. See you next week. Bye.

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4: Yeah.
3: To speak with Rob Schneider on the telephone.
5: The first time I ever heard the C word out loud. I mean, I knew that it existed.
3: Yeah.
5: Then when I was 13, my first trip to London, England. And, like, within 45 seconds of being in the country, I had heard the word about 90 times.
3: Yeah.
5: Somebody on a double-decker bus had, you know, had taken somebody else's seat. The next thing you know, I said, you fucking cunt. You bloody cunt. You know, yeah. You are, you fucking cunt.
3: Yeah.
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3: We're joined now by Mark Williams Thomas. Hello, sir.
7: Good afternoon.
3: I've seen on your write-up, your blurb here, that you're a criminologist.
7: Yeah, so I used to be a police detective in Surrey.
3: Nat knew that. She
4: I did.
3: Knew that.
4: She did. Know that.
3: Did you arrest her as a kid?
7: Doesn't look
4: I've changed
7: familiar.
4: How I look, so oh, I have changed my looks completely.
7: Okay, and name as well?
4: Yeah, I'm not called
3: Still wanted. Really. Still wanted for an instance of the spa shop.
7: Okay, well, I'll find out more about that later.
3: So now
7: make television programmes, investigative reporter, and obviously have made a few programmes that probably people have heard about.
3: Okay.
7: Savile, Oscar Pistorius, and book out on the 27th of June, which actually
3: my
7: is
3: birthday.
7: A very important day.
3: My birthday. I'll tell you what, I've got a, I'm going to ask you a curveball question,
7: go
3: first
7: on,
3: of all, which is something that just occurred to me when I was reading through your stuff, to see how you feel about this. I've got a pal, a friend, who, and I won't give any details at all about this, who was involved relatively directly in quite a high-profile murder case.
7: Right.
3: Many, many years ago. And he now finds it very problematic when that's brought up again for TV, or when it, you know, when they do a retrospective stuff about it, or when it's, he says when it's all just brought up again, and they start getting phone calls again, and all that stuff from TV companies, and he very much feels like it just let it go because this is really hurting them.
7: Yeah,
3: every time it's brought up, and to what level as a journalist or as a reporter? To what level is that taken into account?
7: Yeah, I think we have a duty to take that into account. But,
3: yeah.
7: of course, it doesn't always happen. I mean, we saw James Bulger's case recently when the television programme, they didn't consult with Denise at all.
3: No, it was a movie, wasn't it? It was a film. It was a short film, I believe.
7: Yeah, a short film documentary. And, of course, they didn't consult with Denise, so there was no communication with her. And to suddenly see that on television is a really upsetting thing.
3: Yeah.
7: We take great care to make sure that even if the individuals, the people concerned, aren't part of the programme. So, for example, when we did Oscar Pistorius, we asked Reeva Steenkamp's family if they wanted to be involved, and they didn't want to be involved.
3: Yeah.
7: What we will then do is tell them what's in the programme, so they didn't suddenly switch on television and get a surprise. And I think we have a duty to do that. And of course, for some people, these stories stay alive forever.
3: Yeah.
7: For example, Jill Dando, anniversary coming up soon. And for those people who are involved in that case, to constantly see it in the public headline, and particularly when it's a really big case, because it will continue. We have this almost macabre fascination about major crime. Sometimes that's
3: as an audience, we do.
7: We do.
3: But do we have a? And I'm honestly not
7: meaning
3: to be conversational at all.
7: Yeah, no.
3: But even when you said that, we consulted with the family and all that.
7: Yeah.
3: So my friend, even the phone call.
7: Yes.
3: He certainly wouldn't play ball with it at all. Certainly wouldn't. But even the phone call.
7: Yeah.
3: Would really, I mean, dangerously upset him.
7: Yes. No, I get that. And I think the problem is what do we make television for? Do we make it for voyeuristic elements so that people can just simply watch that? Or do we make it for a purpose? Now, when I make my programmes, they're always for a purpose. Can I find new evidence out? Are there witnesses out there that will come forward?
3: Yeah.
7: Or crucially, am I putting information into the public domain that's not already known? So, for example, when I did some work around Jill Dando, we very much looked at the failings of the police investigation. And
3: was anyone ever brought to rights over that? Was anyone ever found guilty officially?
7: Barry George was, and then Barry George was acquitted.
3: Yeah.
7: It clearly wasn't Barry George in any way at all.
3: Yeah.
7: So I think it is really difficult, particularly those really big cases. Your friend, you know, to get that phone call, whether or not he's involved in it, is a difficult thing.
3: And I mean, even this now concerns me, because I know that he would listen to this show. So even the fact I've even referenced it without giving any details
7: at
3: all. Even that is problematic. So
7: I
3: apologise for that, really. But you know,
7: I mean, the one thing I would say is that if it's an unsolved case, then I think we as a society have a duty to keep it alive and keep looking at it.
3: Okay.
7: And whilst that's very traumatic, when I did the last Investigator series, and we looked at serial killer Angus Sinclair in Scotland, and we spoke to some of his victims' families. Now, this was a multiple killer. He was responsible well in excess, I think, of 12 murders. And we spoke to some of those families, members, and they they said, we've been let down by the police consistently. He's in jail now. He's not going to get another trial. And we kind of like, do we let it go? And I said, I get that. But we mustn't ever forget these people. You know, we have this situation. The New Zealand Prime Minister actually was really good in the way that she said, I don't want to ever talk about the name of the terrorist. What I want to do is talk about the names of the victims. If I said to you, you tell me the names of the Yorkshire Ripper's victims, you won't know.
3: I would, but...
4: I wouldn't.
3: Okay. Most people
7: majority
3: wouldn't.
7: Majority of people wouldn't. And that's the same with other things. Now, if it's a small case, Holly and Jessica Wales, we know that. But some of these larger cases, we focus on the offender rather than the victim. And in fact, that's a mindset which is really damaging for those people. And I'm always the one that says, you know what, we mustn't forget these cases. There are cases out there that over time will become forgotten because the media loses track of it and they don't get onto the internet and they drop off. And we struggle enough as a police force now to even investigate crimes that are happening on our doorstep. I mean, there's some work that I'm doing at the moment with a mate of mine, Will Geddes, who uses ex-special forces people, and we're going to team up and we're going to go and catch the baddies.
3: Right.
7: So
3: what
7: we're going to do is we're going to run a load of stings around and we're going to catch the people who are causing the problems, because police can't do it.
3: Yeah.
7: You know, we're going to make a bit of fun, we're going to do it as a television programme, but what we are going to do is we're going to ultimately catch them and hand them over to the police.
3: Yeah.
7: And get the public on board and say, come on, listen, tell us what's happening bad in your area and we'll go and do it. We'll go and film it, we'll run some surveillance and we'll get the baddies on the street.
3: No, not at the spa shop. That would be one of the episodes I would like to see.
4: What, me? I'll never confess.
3: Don't matter if you confess or not, as long as you get your bangs right.
4: Can't get me, you'll never catch me.
7: Wow, there's a...
3: See that? See the threat? Yeah. Threatening element. Just because of
4: Mark,
3: what
4: you're never going
7: to
4: get.
7: So I now
4: me.
7: Need to know the story. So what is a spa story a real story?
4: I've never been in a spa in my life.
3: Look, you're not going to get a series out of just asking a straight.
4: I've never heard of
3: go
4: the spa.
3: Go do some digging.
4: I definitely wasn't in Guildford in a spa ever.
3: Shh, you're giving too much away. Not in a spa. Spa shop, you idiot.
4: Oh.
6: Hi, I'm Antonio Akeel from Eaten by Lions.
8: Hi, I'm Jack Carroll, also from the film Eaten by Lions. We've just done Ian Boldsworth's show on Fubar Radio, haven't we? That
9: yes,
8: was good.
9: We have.
8: They preferred you to me because you went into little professional mode and I came across as an egomaniac who didn't have any relevant facts to hand about the film that we're meant to be promoting. I think it's enough to bring both our careers down.
6: Yeah. Thanks for having us, guys.
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12: That's what I mean,
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12: For real.
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12: that's so sad.
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12: don't
14: Tuesday?
12: You think that's so sad.
13: It's whack, but that's how visualized we are now, though, right?
10: 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Every Wednesday.
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15: We've got our first guest of the day in, and he goes by the name of Tommy B.
16: What is going on, sir?
6: What's happening? You all right?
15: Yeah,
16: good, man.
15: First question, the most important question. If you could bring back a cartoon from back in the day, right... and you could put anyone in the lead role as like a live action remake or even the voice of like a reboot, who would it be?
6: Oh, crazy.
15: You can
6: I could bring back any cartoon, it would be Recess. And what are you saying? What, I've got to pick a main character?
15: Yeah, who would you put in the main character? Or you can pick, like, you know,
16: who was the main character? TJ.
6: Oh, TJ.
15: See, the thing is, that was like I was too old to watch Recess, I think. So,
16: really?
15: Yeah, that's the generation below me. I don't know. I never really watched Recess.
16: I used to love Recess.
15: Okay, that's telling.
16: Oh, geez. You got the pictures.
15: To be fair, a lot of my brethrens used to watch Recess.
16: I could definitely play number one.
6: Man, like Vince.
15: Which one's Vince?
16: Oh my days. You know what?
15: I was a black kid on
16: I used to get called him. That's all they used to call me because I had a high top. That's
15: right,
16: so jokes.
15: Okay. All right, Tommy. So who would you get to play the big blonde kid? Any actor, yeah.
6: Oh, you know what? I don't even know. I wouldn't even be able to.
16: No, do you
6: I wouldn't
16: know what
6: even
16: they
6: be able
16: should
6: to
16: do?
6: Choose. You know what? You know who I'd choose for TJ Detweiler, based on just appearance only.
15: Which one's TJ?
6: The guy, the Don with the red hat. backwards.
15: Okay, cool. He's the star, I'm guessing.
6: Yeah, he ain't an actor, the guy I'm going to choose, but I'd choose Fred Durst. Remember Fred Durst?
15: Yeah, because he used to wear and used to have the hat backwards. Well, yeah.
16: That's actually so jokes, because I was actually going to say they should do Recess once they've grown
15: adult
16: up.
15: Adult version, yeah. And he would be Fred Durst, maybe.
6: That's Fred Durst all day.
15: Good point.
9: He does act, by the way. He has been in films.
15: Oh, has he been in films?
6: There you go.
9: And he's directed a film recently with John Travolta, so he has.
15: Weird flex, but okay. I'm joking. No, I do love John Travolta's films. Is he a Scientologist?
9: He is, yeah.
15: So that's a really, really, really good choice.
16: I think they should make it. I think Disney should actually do that. They're doing live action of everything now, isn't it? So they might as well.
15: What do you think about Will Smith playing the genie?
16: Do you know what, like, that first teaser they done, I was like, I'm not too sure. But then they done like a proper trailer. I was like, he doesn't seem too bad.
15: I think it should have been Omid Jalili. I genuinely do. I think he would have made a perfect genie.
9: Comedian. You know what I mean? Marcel's not... What?
6: I'm way out of my depth here. What? I don't know.
16: So
6: I'm
16: literally... Say
15: O-M-I-D.
16: Say the name.
15: You'll recognise his face. Here he is.
9: Yeah, you recognise
16: him. Oh, my God. He actually
6: he would have been the best.
15: Right?
16: He actually should be the genie.
15: Right? He's brilliant. He's fucking brilliant. He definitely should have been the genie.
16: That's actually mad, isn't it?
15: I don't know how.
16: No, but
15: there must have been names in a hat team. Do you know what it is? Will Smith.
16: You got to think. Like, Aladdin's one of their biggest things. Like, Will Smith is a massive star, innit?
15: But what a weird choice, though, innit?
16: It's true.
15: You have to admit, what a weird choice.
6: It's a strange choice for the genie, to be fair.
15: Super weird. But I don't know. Anyway.
16: The genie's from Philadelphia, so, you know what I mean? it don't make sense. Yeah.
15: That's just the detail that the cartoon version missed out. Exactly. The genie's from Philadelphia. That's brilliant. But anyway, on to more pressing matters. Tommy B, man, you've only been around for like 3 years, really.
6: Yeah.
15: Like, we were talking about this earlier on. There is the iceberg, isn't there? But the tip of the iceberg, when you start to really get recognised,
6: mm-hmm.
15: it was only kind of 2017.
6: Yeah.
15: But in that time, you've already been one of Complex's ones to watch.
6: Yep.
15: Toured with Devlin, am I right?
6: No, I haven't toured with Devlin.
15: Collaborated
6: with
15: Devlin.
6: Got the tune with Devlin, yeah.
15: But supported Prez T.
6: Yep.
15: And just racked up an army of fans in the process.
6: Yeah.
15: Right.
6: Yeah.
15: Hailing from Essex.
6: Yep.
15: But with no connection to Devlin at first before you started emceeing.
6: No, not at all. No.
15: Because that's what a lot of people think, right?
6: Yeah.
15: And there's the comparison to Devlin as well.
6: Yeah, of course, yeah. I mean, I think that comparison's natural, really.
15: Yeah.
6: Obviously, we sound quite similar. Like, you know what I mean? I come from Essex. Obviously, I've got family in London as well. So we sound quite similar. Obviously, I'm white. Come on. I'm going to get that comparison all day long, to be fair.
15: I suppose being white is a minority within the MC game.
6: Yeah, definitely.
15: So, yeah, you're right. There are only a few that that are really, really making waves at the moment.
6: Mm-hmm.
15: You being one of them.
6: I appreciate that.
15: Do you find that there's a kind of pressure attached to that?
6: Nah, not at all.
15: You just do what you do and don't really think about that at all.
6: To be honest with you, I don't think race comes into it. If you're an MC... And you've
15: it's
6: got skills.
15: It's always been a very accepting
6: if you've
15: field.
6: Got skills,
15: right, if you've got skills,
6: if you've got skills, then you're gonna go far. Like, it's simple as, really, to be fair.
15: And what are your plans? We were talking about kind of radio sets and the fact that you've kind of leaned more into going into the studio and becoming a songwriter.
6: Yeah, much more of an artist. Yeah.
15: Yeah. So, sort of saying that, what was the inspiration behind that? Did you come into the did you get emceeing through listening to sets, or did you herald actual songwriting?
6: I was writing songs before I was emceeing on sets. I mean, you're gonna laugh at this one, yeah, but it's a crazy story. You see, when you did the Little Lady that tune, yeah?
15: Yeah.
6: When you did that tune, I actually wrote my own version of that, and that's when I was about 10.
15: Right.
6: 10 or 11. Like, I've been writing songs for a long time, but obviously I got into doing sets sort of 2015. I sort of went from there, really, to be fair.
15: Okay. It's been 2 years and you've already made a tune with Devlin. How did that come about?
6: I've been on his radar for a little while, and he's obviously someone I've always wanted to collaborate with. He's been one of my biggest inspirations. I've been listening to him for years. So then I've been on his radar for a little while, and I saw that he was following me on the socials and all that. So I thought, right, when I write a tune, when I make a tune that I feel like is going to be something that he'd hop on, then I'm just going to shout him, and that's sort of what I did.
15: Yeah, yeah, yeah.
6: I had the tune there, and I just left the blank verse, and he heard it, sent him it, and it just went from there, really.
15: Yeah, that's huge, man. I like that a lot. Ratings to Devlin as well, 100%, because
16: man.
15: The amount of MCs of like Devlin's status that must get sent tunes from people, and just completely have to ignore them. You can't
16: you can't do everything, innit?
15: You can't do everything. I'm sure a lot of MCs would love to actually work with a lot of the people that send them songs. Well, big MCs, you know, would like to work with a lot of the people that send them songs, but feel that they just can't. There's only a certain, I suppose, you only feel creative on certain days as well. You know, you're not a machine.
6: I think the timing has to be right as well.
15: When for a
6: bigger MC to work with a younger MC, the timing has to be right. If I would have tried to get that tune like a year ago, I don't think it would have happened, because I weren't anywhere near as good as I am now. Do you know what I mean? So it's all about timing, really.
15: Absolutely.
17: Rie Fu joins me in the studio. How are you, babe?
18: Hi, good, thank you. This is my official first live radio show in UK. I'm from Japan. But before I came on to this show, they told me that I can swear, although I don't need to.
17: Yeah.
18: And actually, swear words are the worst words to translate, because in Japanese, there are no swear words whatsoever. No. So I always have difficulty translating all the swear words in British English and British comedy, especially.
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17: Adi Suleiman.
19: Hello. How's it going?
17: We were just. I'm very well, thanks. How are you?
19: I'm great. Really good. Actually.
17: We were just working out how you recognise me, because I think I know we did an interview, but it was ages ago.
19: Yeah, I mean, I can't remember when, but I know that I've met you, but I was, you know, one of them
17: we've
19: things
17: got that
19: like,
17: spiritual, have we met? We've got a spiritual connection, that's what
19: have
17: it is.
19: Have we met before? Like, where was it?
17: How are you? How's things?
19: I'm good.
17: Busy right now?
19: Yeah, it's really busy. I've just finished my European tour, so I got back beginning of this week, and then there's a couple more shows to do, and then I'll be less busy and can just focus again on writing. But it's been
17: Give yourself
19: hectic.
17: A break though, babe. You've literally just like had a crazy couple of months. So.
19: Yeah, I've got a couple of days off. I'm going to Bristol randomly to. I got a little Airbnb out there just to chill for a bit.
17: Oh, get some cute. Headspace. Why Bristol?
19: You know what it is, yeah. I mean, I don't know. I was getting like really excited. I thought, oh, I'll go away. I'll go like, you know, Bali, or I could go to Cuba.
17: Bali or Bristol.
19: And then when it just came down to finance, innit, I just thought, you know what? Because when you go that far away, like,
17: everything is so expensive.
19: Yeah,
17: but it's also not just those, you know.
19: You want to go for a long time as well. You don't want to go for like a week. Like if I was travelling that far, I'd want to go minimum 2 weeks. So then I thought, that's going to rack up. And then, I think I was brainstorming with my little sister, because she did a bit of travelling and just getting well excited about all these places. And then she messaged me, she's like, so where did you end up going in the end? And I was like, Bristol. And,
17: Bristol's really nice though.
19: That's the thing, like, and
17: you can do a graffiti tour.
19: Yeah, exactly.
17: I've genuinely done one of those. It was very boring. Don't do it.
19: But it seems like a good city. Like I did a show there on tour, and there's always just like a good crowd of people and like vibe of people. So I've never spent time there, so I thought, you know, if I do get time, it'd be good to go there and chill and
17: I feel
19: look
17: like
19: around a bit.
17: The thing that will be nice is just going for a beer and just chilling, and it not being like, you know, you can. It's literally, I quite like city breaks and like UK,
19: same.
17: Just going away from home.
19: Yeah, same. No, I'm the same. It's good. I think also because I thought like if I do get inspired, I'm obviously going to take my guitar. I thought, you know, I don't want to be, if I go far away, I don't want to be sat inside playing my guitar all day. Whereas in Bristol, if something comes, I could probably sit in the Airbnb and not feel like I'm missing out on, you know, whatever else is going on.
17: How all the graffiti tours that you could be doing? You could
19: exactly.
17: Just. But tell me, genuinely, how often does that happen?
19: What's that?
17: When you're
19: graffiti
17: sitting.
19: Tours.
17: Graffiti. Yeah, how often do you go on graffiti
19: yeah,
17: tours?
19: No. Sorry, what was the question on tour?
17: No, how often are you at home and you just go, oh, shit, I need to get my guitar out right now because I've got a...
19: Yeah, I mean, it happens quite a lot.
17: Yeah.
19: It happens quite a lot, yeah.
17: Have you got, like... Well, I know for a fact you've got a heavy voice note...
19: Yeah, oh,
17: section on your phone.
19: Oi, it is, I mean, yeah. I mean, to be fair, my phone and my laptop stress me out because there's, like, thousands and thousands of ideas, but I'm so badly organised that I don't know where to find them all. So sometimes I'll be thinking, I'll be like, where can I find that song? And sometimes I would, like, send it to a mate somewhere, so I, like, search it.
17: It's
19: in my
17: weird
19: WhatsApp,
17: how we can do that, isn't it, as well? Because it's, like, every move you make is catalogued.
19: Yeah, exactly. And also, like, even if you're not feeling it, like, any time I sing, like, I'll always record just in case something magical comes out. But then, like, if it's like not good, I won't delete it. Do you know what I mean? So if afterwards I'm thinking, oh, it's not great, I should just get used to like throwing the idea away. But I always think, you know, you could use it for this, or it could be an interlude, or so. Yeah, my phone is rammed, but I'm happy because I just got the new iPhone with a bit more space, so I'm very I'm chuffed. Because
17: baller,
19: yeah,
17: that's why you bloody can't afford to go to Bali.
19: I'm actually well happy with my phone because I had an iPhone 6 for time.
17: What?
19: And yeah, I was getting ripped off, so now I've got a iPhone X, and I just feel well happy about it because I got a nice deal on it as well.
17: A lot of musicians were going going mad because something changed with the voice notes, and it changed like the name of how they're saved.
19: Yeah.
17: Did this affect you? Because I know that it was like,
19: there was something annoying about it, but I've now got used to it. Like, I can't remember what it was.
17: Yeah.
19: They used to do like the location. So it's now the location. They've saved it as a location.
17: But if
19: before,
17: you do it all at home, it's like, oh shit, I can't tell which is which.
19: Yeah, you've got like thousands of ideas in the same place. But I mean, I've got used to labeling them now. So I do label them.
17: You're a good boy.
19: Yeah, I've learnt.
17: And now are you going to start like deleting, or do you think you'll just keep?
19: I will when I start flicking through them, yeah. Because before I start any project, or even to write a song, if something hasn't come or I'm not jamming on the guitar, then it is the voice notes that I start through, and I just start flicking through and deleting a lot. But yeah, I don't know. I need to like kind of, I'm not very organised, so I need to figure out how, I still need to figure out how to like sort out,
17: compress them all.
19: Yeah, because even this is another thing, is when I'm writing a song, I'll like record the verse that I'm like practice writing, and because I might chop and change it. So then like I'll have like, you know, 50 voice notes of the same song, of the same verse. Do you know what I mean? And like, I need to start deleting them. But because I think, until the song's finished, I don't usually delete them. And then I get even more gassed because sometimes I think, oh, what if someone might want to use it for a documentary one day, or like talking about that song? So I like store all the stuff in it because you never know.
17: You should. It's like diaries, though.
19: Yeah,
17: you wouldn't throw away your diary, and it's a 21st century diary that is you.
19: Yeah. And also, it's, you know, sometimes it's nice. Like, sometimes I've stumbled across stuff and I thought, oh, it was interesting just for me to think, this is how the song started. Do you know what I mean? I remember when I had this verse. And so, it's like you said, it's like a diary. It's personal as well for me, but
17: it's also quite weird sometimes, right?
19: It would be nice to be more organised.
17: Is it quite weird sometimes?
19: When you listen back to stuff?
17: Well, my voice notes are only weird because I'm not a musician.
19: So what do you voice note?
17: So sometimes I do voiceovers and they'll go, oh, can you just send over the like a practice?
19: Yeah.
17: So it's like me going, Ocado. Ocado is really fresh. And it's like the shit, because I'm not very good at it. And it's just loads of versions of me, and also things that I don't mean to record.
19: Yeah,
17: that
19: right.
17: happens a lot.
19: Right.
17: A lot, a lot.
19: Like? Like, just in like a pocket, like,
17: oh,
19: a pocket dial.
17: 100%.
19: Yeah. That's, I mean, the worst one's when you you leave a voice message, isn't it?
17: Oh, God.
19: Especially if you've been, yeah.
17: Dangerous.
19: I always prang out.
17: It's whenever you're talking about something and you go to your phone to be like, don't
19: I always, yeah. I always do that. I'll be with my mates, you know, about to tell a story or whatnot. They're like, let me just check my phone's not on, because
17: some kind of hot celeb goss that you got.
20: Nick and Nathaniel are hilarious and refreshing, always talking about interesting stuff and talking to interesting people. Not always. A light-hearted must-listen for anyone into music, movies and current events. Not so much current events, are they? Veronica Arsehole 67.
21: Thanks, Veronica.
20: I'm assuming 67, that 67 was the year that your arsehole was born. as opposed to how many fingers you can fit up it.
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20: And we're joined in the studio now by my friend and yours, Mr. Tom Meaton.
23: Hello.
20: I was just in a short film. I just did a short film with him.
23: Yes, he
20: did.
23: Don't
20: know what the quality of that is going to be. But it was very fun hanging out with him for a day. But he wrote and directed the film,
23: Yes.
20: Which you were in.
23: Yes, absolutely, yes.
20: So that's
23: have you seen it?
20: I haven't seen it. Do you know what? I've got it on DVD and it's one of...
23: Are you a bit scared?
20: It's one of... Do you know what? It's like what I've found in my later years,
23: yes,
20: is that I don't like being challenged, and
1: It's like one of the ones that I got from FOP when I go into FOP and I'm just like, oh my God, I'll get this because obviously I know the guys that made it. And I put it on my stack of things. And it's one of the ones that is still in the cellophane because it's like, it's on my stack of things. It's my two watch pile.
23: Yeah.
1: And it's kind of like, whenever there's one of those, I go, that looks challenging.
23: Yeah.
1: I'm going to go to my Expendables box set and maybe watch one of those.
23: It is challenging, though. You're right.
1: I was reading the description of it.
23: Yeah. Yeah, I mean, it is. Everyone talks like monkeys throughout the entire film.
1: And it's an hour and a half, is it?
23: Yeah. Yes. Yes, it is.
1: Yeah.
23: But there's... I don't know. It is a challenge. If that appeals to you, then you're going to love it.
1: It does appeal.
23: But it's also got a story that you can follow. Anyway, it's all very visual, and there's some great people in it.
1: It does.
23: It's got Toya Wilcox. It's got the Boosh Boys.
1: Oh, it's got Toya Wilcox.
23: Toya Wilcox is in it.
1: Oh. You're saying that you don't go a week without thinking about that Portillo challenge. Don't go a week without saying to myself at some point... I'm Paul Simon and I'm Art Garfunkel. Okay. Right, which you did on, I'm just basically telling you what you've done. Which
23: nice.
1: You did on Paramount Comedy Channel, which was like the in-between linky bits, when they had an American show and they'd already put adverts in and it still wasn't long enough. They'd get some British comedians to come in and put some content together.
23: Yes.
1: And you did a thing with Simon
23: Farnaby.
1: Yes. Farnaby, where he was Art Garfunkel and you were Paul Simon.
23: Yes.
1: And you played him like, I think I brought it up the other week as well, you played him like an American hood.
23: He is like that. He's basically like that. It's the only American accent I can do.
1: And,
23: Yo, Artie, what you doing?
1: Every week, Simon Farnaby would have like more and more like bruises. He'd be more and more like abused, and it was really funny. See, it's not easy, but it's comedy is.
23: But it's easy. What I found is,
1: hang on, I haven't quite finished my thought. Let me just finish my thought.
23: How long does this normally take? Then
1: it's not that comedies.
23: Should be done in about.
1: If you have if you've got natural funny bones like you or I, then. I don't know. I just think that drama is significant. Once you've done comedy, once you've mastered comedy, as I don't think there's any doubt that everyone in this room has.
23: The masters.
1: And I like to think of this show as a masterclass. But once you've done comedy, and you've... I did theatre and education, where I wrote a show about car crashes and then lectured 15-year-old boys not to speed their cars. Wow. And they hated me.
23: Wow.
1: I did that for theatre and education over, when I was 23, 24.
23: Wow.
1: And I was just thinking, once I've done that, comedy will be fucking easy. And then you do comedy, and then once you've done comedy, you go, fucking hell, you go back to doing drama, and it's just like, I don't have to... I can do all of the acting without having to make people laugh on top of that.
23: No, you're right. You're right in that way. And of course, we know that making people laugh is... when you're actually there, in situ, is very hard in front of an audience.
1: Sometimes it's hard. If they don't like you, it's hard to turn people's opinions. If they're already on board and they like you, then you just need to be yourself.
23: Yes.
1: But if you're actually working for it, then that can be hard. Who played the title role in the 2015 movie Magic Mike XXL?
23: What's his face? Tatum.
2: Yeah.
23: Yeah, him. What's his name?
1: Is it A? Channing Tatum.
23: Yes.
1: Is it B? Matt Damon. Is it C? Ryan Gosling. Or is it D? Leonardo DiCaprio.
23: A.
1: Yeah, that's right.
2: Channing Tatum.
23: That's good. What's that movie called?
1: Oh, it's nice. An Italian accent.
23: Hi. What?
1: Italian. Leonardo DiCaprio.
23: Hey.
1: My favourite movie is Mamma Mia.
2: Italian.
1: That's Italian for you.
2: Yeah.
1: I don't think. 2019. People are going, what the fuck is this?
23: Yeah.
1: What the fuck is this? I was on a lineup with. This was maybe the worst gig I ever had. I was on a lineup with Milton Jones and Josh Widdicombe. Josh was comparing, and Milton Jones was headlining, and it was for a corporate gig for a bank. And they said, we want you, Nick. They phoned up and they said, well, we've been recommended you, we want you. I said, you want me for a corporate gig? For a bank. And they were like, it was a big night out. So who else have you got? Milton Jones, Josh Widdicombe. I was like, well, I think it's odd that you want me. Well, are you sure you want me? And they're like, yeah, we want you. And I was like, oh, okay. Well, I sent you some clips, and I sent them some YouTube clips. And I said, just watch that, and then, you know, and so they watched it, and I said, yeah, where weren't you? Well, yeah, I did, like, my whole show in 15 minutes. And we did a run-through, and the crew sort of enjoyed it. And then, you know, Josh goes on, compares. Fucking people, every time he gets to a punchline, they're all groaning. I think we were meant to go on at 8, and they'd gone out and got hammered, and we ended up going on at 11. They were so drunk by that point, but they were so, and Josh was kind of like doing his mainstream stuff, and so they were like groaning. I was just thinking, oh, I'm not sure about this. The only thing that I think is going to get me through this is chutzpah, right?
23: Yeah.
1: So I go out, and it went so badly. They hated me so much. They hated me so much. They were shouting, going, bah, bah. And, it, and for some reason, they printed out our reviews and given them out as kind of like, this is who's going to be on. And he was like, oh, 4 stars, 4, I wouldn't even give you one. And it was just like, oh, and I was just there doing the thing. And there was one point I remember having an out-of-body experience, and I was just about to do my tear-away trousers and get down to my pants, right? And I was thinking, maybe this will get them onside.
21: I've had those thoughts.
1: And I did it, and the guy went, "You're disgusting! You're disgusting! You're disgusting!" But like, not even joking, but like he was like a boiling pot, and he was like, and he got up and he ran off. Right? And I was like, so I don't know what to do.

0: You lovely, lovely listeners have been sending in your confessions. So we're going to have a little read of these now and react to them. So, kind of thought I was always weird having this type of fetish. Mushroom-headed cocks have turned me on since I saw a friend's back in high school. Anyone else enjoy them as much as I do? I've been with a fair few guys, and I've never undressed a guy and gone, don't like that dick, ever. Been with all different sizes and shapes, and I've liked every one. I think, you know, I've never been in a situation where I've been like, I don't like that, I don't want that. So, you know, I'm into a mushroom head.
1: Callum McSwiggan on FUBAR Radio.
0: I have Mr. Ryan Cleary here with me. How are you doing, Ryan?
2: Hey, Callum. I'm doing great, thanks.
0: It's great to have you here. Now, I didn't know how to, like, you know when people have, like, a job title? Yeah. I didn't know what to put yours as, because I feel like you're doing so many amazing things. I mean, you did the Bylife, the show, last year. Which was a huge deal that went everywhere. And I feel like you're doing so many different things right now, and you've been doing all this loads of TV work. So why don't you give me a rundown on everything that it is that you're doing?
2: So when people ask me, so do you like to say I've got at the moment my finger in a lot of pies,
0: because yes.
2: You know, it's kind of like when one thing isn't going so well, you've got to kind of, you know, keep moving. And I've had a lot of interest after the show, some charities and work I can do with the LGBT community, also people that might be straight and they're curious. So I've been doing a lot of work helping others via my Instagram. I've also been doing influencer work. I am signed model now.
0: Amazing. Congratulations.
2: So I've just been really kind of like exploring a lot of avenues and hoping to get some more TV work that's coming up in the near future as well.
0: That's really, really exciting. And I do think that is a great way to be. And it's the best way to be, to, you know, be putting yourself out there and doing so many different things and keeping it diverse and mixing up the portfolio, you know?
2: Yeah, I like it. It keeps everything fresh. So I'm kind of happy doing that at the moment. It's been fun. Love the radio. So thanks for having me back on FUBAR.
0: It's amazing to have you here. So we are going to be talking about an amazing book called Leah on the Offbeat. So I don't know if you saw the film Love, Simon last year. And it was based on a book called Simon versus the Homo Sapiens.
2: It was a very sad movie, wasn't it?
0: It was like it was like uplifting, but like it was quite devastating at points as well. Like there are some moments in that film where it's like absolutely harrowing. And Leah on the Offbeat is basically the sequel. And I think for me, when I was reading this book, I think for the first time I was actually reading about a bisexual character and kind of understanding some of the struggles that, you know, I work as an LGBT advocate. That's so much of my job and what I do. And I work directly with bisexual people. But for the first time, I was going, almost like getting into the head of a bisexual person and going, oh, these are the kind of struggles that a person has to go through. And I know that you came out, I guess, quite late. Into your 20s. How old were you when you came out?
2: It was last year, so 27.
0: Yeah. But, I mean, even you must have known when you were a teenager.
2: I did. And I think to have the book in question that you're talking about, you know, I think that would be really helpful and educational and help people that are going through that to hear the struggles of someone that, you know, has genuinely been through it.
0: Yeah.
2: And can articulate that.
0: I think we may successfully have Melanie Murphy on the phone.
3: I'm such an awkward bitch, haven't I, every time?
0: So, Ryan, Melanie and I are very good friends, and she can never get anything right. She's a walking mess. And Melanie...
2: Hi, dear Mel.
0: I think Melanie knows, she did some work on supporting the Bylife, so she knows all about the show.
2: Oh, great.
0: And everything. And I feel like you're both such incredible bisexual influencers that, you know, this should be a friendship that should blossom right here.
3: Oh, hugs.
2: The connection's finally made, no pun.
0: But we already talked about the book to death. You missed it.
3: But
0: I would like to hear just like kind of like your overview of thoughts of, we were talking about like the importance of bisexual representation and kind of what it was like for you, you know, reading a book about a bisexual character. I just want to hear a few of your thoughts.
3: Yeah, so I feel like the main thing, you know, it did explore bisexuality from like various angles. So one conversation really sticks out in my mind, and I don't know if he was kind of exposed to the female love interest, so I won't say a name just in case.
0: Sure.
3: But Leah and Mrs. X are sitting and chatting, and Mrs. X says that she feels like she's low-key bi, and then Leah just kind of shuts her down for it.
0: She gets really angry.
3: And they have this discussion kind of regarding labels and, you know, you can't decide what my label is and that kind of thing. And I found that part really, really interesting because I see that happen quite a lot within the community, and it does upset me seeing one bisexual person kind of telling another bisexual person how to identify. Mm-hmm. Because while you're coming to terms with it, it can be quite, you're not immediately going to feel comfortable with a label if you're still kind of coming to terms with yourself. So anytime like my friends come out to me, I just try to tell them, you know, you do you until you know what you are and who you are. Like, whatever you tell me you are is fine by me, and it should be the same with everyone else. But it was lovely kind of seeing that kind of explored in fiction, because it's just never, I think that's the first time I've ever read even a conversation like that in a book, especially by an author who's so well known.
0: Yeah, I do think that's a really important thing. And I think, you know, it does apply to a bisexuality, but other identities as well. I think we're so often told that, you know, this is the right way to be bi, this is the right way to be gay, you have to do it this way. And it's, you know, you can do it your own way. You don't have to label it. You don't have to...
2: I agree. I think it's really personal to yourself and how you deal with it. I don't think there's no right or wrong way to be bisexual or, you know, a set way. And I feel like some people do like to kind of, you know, say, I'm bisexual, this is how it is. Well, it is personal, I think, to each individual and how they want to express it.
3: Absolutely,
0: And Mel, is that the first time you read, like, about a bisexual character? Have you read other books where there have been bisexual characters?
3: I've read other books where there's been bisexual characters, and they're not usually the main character. That's what I find really regularly. And I even found, like, that with writing my own novel, like I really wanted the protagonist to be bi, and then I just realized it didn't really work. And then I was having chats with my publishers, and they were kind of saying, like, you know, you need to focus on the plot with this. But I just have so much in me that I want to come out in fiction and writing a story where the whole story doesn't revolve around bisexuality being this big elephant in the room is so important, but it's also quite difficult to do without people kind of almost being confused, because for some people it's still not natural for, you know, if one person's dating a woman and then they just go, oh, she's a lesbian, and then if their next partner is a man, they'll be like, oh, she's gone straight. So that still happens with even family members of mine who know how much campaigning I try and do online to just get people to open their minds up a bit about it. But it is massively underrepresented, and I feel like as well there's so much room to kind of add a bit of spice to, you know, romance stories and stuff like that with. So I hope more authors kind of get on board in the future with including more diverse characters.
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4: We've got another hot guest in the studio.
5: Sophie Herrmann, the German from Made in Chelsea.
6: Hello. Hi,
4: looking
6: guys.
4: Amazing.
6: Thank you.
4: I just
6: so
4: want
6: do you.
4: Everything you're wearing.
5: Yeah, I know.
4: She looks good.
5: You guys, you've just been talking for 2 minutes and all you've done is talk fashion. I've just been sat here like a lemon.
4: But Sophie, lovely to see you here at FUBAR. What a show, Made in Chelsea. How did it all come about, Sophie? Tell us from the beginning.
6: From the beginning, oh my God, we will have to scroll back to 2013.
4: Wow.
6: When I used to be friends with Victoria Baker Harbour. She at the time wanted a female companion. Mark Francis only oozes that much.
4: Oh, I love him.
6: And yeah, so we were friends. So I thought, why not? I had a fashion brand at the time, Sophie Herrmann London, and I thought it would be a great platform to promote that. And now here I am 6 years later without the brand and more Made in Chelsea. Oh, here he is, Miles. That's not what
4: Miles
6: I
4: was. Miles enters the room.
6: Hi, Schweini.
4: Miles.
6: Always late.
7: Schwein.
4: Hey, Miles, I love someone who makes an entrance.
7: I'm so sorry I'm late.
6: And someone got a new haircut, if that's why you're late.
7: I did get a haircut.
4: Did you get a haircut? Were you looking good?
7: Yeah, thank you.
4: How are you, Miles? You good?
7: Very well, very well. Very happy to be here. How are you guys?
5: sharp as hell, isn't he? Look at this guy. Tattoos on his arms. Sexy son of a gun.
6: The tattoos. I thought this was a pig, actually, and it's a lion.
8: It annoys me because everyone thinks this looks like a washing machine, a washer dryer.
6: That's true. It's a washer dryer and a schwein. Yeah. Well done.
5: If you can't see it on the camera, this huge, grumpy tumble dryer and washing machine combo on his forearm.
4: So Miles,
5: he's very efficient at his washing. That's what we've learned so far.
4: Listen, he's late,
6: That's what
4: he looks
6: I'm looking
4: good.
6: For in a guy. Domesticated.
5: Domesticated. Fine.
4: So, Miles, how did you get into the show?
8: So, James obviously was on the show beforehand, and we knew each other from South France. And I guess we got back in touch, and he was like, oh, I'm doing the show. Like, it'd be brilliant if you wanted to come on over with me. And I said, yeah, why not?
5: And since then, you've been dubbed the ladies' man of the show. Oh, so, Miles, are we saying that you're officially not a one girl at a time type of guy? Cat's got his tongue.
8: No, I think I love. Am I serious? Serial data? No, I don't like to settle down straight away. So
6: you're
4: 23.
5: Oh goodness, at 23.
4: But you were caught talking to James Taylor, saying that you do like to play in the field a bit and have a bit of fun. Correct?
8: Yeah. If you're not putting a label or anything, and you're direct with the person you're with, or that you're maybe fooling around with, or you're dating, I think, you know, you're allowed to do what you want.
4: Now, a certain cast member has made headlines recently, okay?
8: Mm-hmm.
4: About stripping down to her lingerie for Miles as she attempts her with chocolate fondant.
5: I saw this.
4: Tell us about this.
5: I saw
4: lady, this cast member. Come on, Miles, come clean on Fuba.
8: Okay, so the lady is my ex, Mava.
4: Great.
8: Yes.
4: Name.
8: Yeah, French, Italian, very hot blood. Lovely, lovely, lovely girl. Yeah, she caught me by surprise. When that happened, I genuinely did not know what to do or how to react. She said, yeah, I'm going to get more Prosecco, and then said to me, close your eyes. I said, okay. I was like,
5: it
8: scares
5: me.
8: Surely
5: come
8: not.
5: On, at the back of your brain, you must have been like, this is going to be good, but there's a cameraman in the room.
4: Exactly.
5: So I don't really know how far she's going to go with this.
8: That is
5: eyes
8: exactly
5: open.
8: That. I was so shocked because in the back of my mind, I was like, yeah, she might, you know, undress, whatever. But then I was like, no, there's cameras, like, she will never do it. And she can't undress. And I almost nearly looked into the camera. I was like, what? I really didn't expect it. But I mean,
5: there weren't moments like that on The Bachelor, but I can definitely tell you, when you're

0: in and he's a whore. Sorry.
1: I hate to admit it, but
2: you do know me.
1: Oh, you do know this.
0: I know. We've all gotten that booty call.
3: Sophie, have you had that booty call from Sam Thompson?
0: Me?
3: Yeah, is he?
0: It's still the wrong Sophie, darling.
3: Oh, wrong Sophie.
0: Never.
3: Come on, no.
0: No.
3: But I love the fact that the show isn't staged, because many people think that it is all kind of set up, the show, and
0: no.
3: the dramas and the rows and the love interest.
1: I think also it's like, I would find it hard to act sad. I mean, you know, when you see a lot on the show where you see people, you know, crying and all getting really irate and all of that, I mean, I just studied a bit of acting when I was in school, but I mean, I'm not that much of a good actor to,
0: I've never
1: to get
0: acting.
1: Tears down my face. Like, it's hard.
0: I don't think anyone in the show is a great actor.
1: No.
0: Like, apart from Ollie Locke, he was amazing. Like, otherwise,
3: I
0: no
3: love
0: one
3: Ollie.
0: Really, yeah.
1: Ollie's amazing.
0: But I think because, you know, we get put into situations where we're all so tight-knitted together, then things are obviously, like, bound to explode way quicker than they would normally do.
3: I mean, are you conscious that the cameras are there, though? I mean, you know, but then are you not being your real self? Are you conscious of what you're going to say
1: forget.
3: Next?
1: Yeah.
0: I mean, in the beginning, I have to say, like, when I joined the show, the first, like, 1.5 years, I was, like, a bit weird and freaked out. And now, since I returned in 2016, I'm much more myself. You just get used to it, but it takes some time.
3: Because I always think that you must be so self-conscious if the cameras are right in your face, or you're having a bit of a love scene, or there's something quite intimate you're talking about, and you've got cameramen. And
1: when you're on a scene or you're talking, you know, you can be talking sometimes for like hours and hours. You forget that there are like three main big cameras staring at you and recording everything, because you're just talking, you're having normal chat. In the beginning, you know, when it's set up a little bit, you're like, okay, you're very aware of it. But then once you get into conversation with people, then it kind of, you forget.
0: Yeah,
1: I mean, it must be the same on Bachelor.
0: If you work with the crew on a daily basis as well, then, you know, they're kind of like friends and family as well, so you're much more
3: relaxed.
0: Much more relaxed, you know, opening up about stuff in front of them.
3: So what can we expect from the next of the series?
1: Oh God,
3: no, Miles, not more drama. I feel you spell trouble.
1: I know, I
3: do.
1: I don't help myself, do I? I think you'll see a lot of emotions. I think there's a few friendship that break. It's an exciting series, I must admit. I think there's a lot of drama. There's, you know, the new people do bring it as well. I think the new cast members have really got their own, and you know, there's some new sassy characters that will come in to play as well. So it's going to be really fun and exciting.
2: Talk to me about the new cast. Are they deeply involved and invested as you guys are?
0: I don't know. I would have to speak to them.
4: Let's hear from caller. His name is Nish. 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
5: Yeah. 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
5: Yeah, I mean, still stand.
6: 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They'll be like, well, fine, we'll take this darkie's word for it.
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8: That important decisions should not be taken except by a majority. That is the proper way in which to proceed.
9: We put forward our proposals, which are to ensure there is a customs union with the European Union, that there is access to those markets, and above all, there's protections of our standards of consumer, environmental, and of course, workers' rights.
10: I suspect she's not very genuine about having a customs union. She's not very genuine about being in a dynamic relationship with a new kind of single market.
11: How on earth can we be proposing now to delay Brexit again when the country wants more than anything else in the world is for politicians in Westminster not to focus on themselves, but to focus on the needs of the country. And the needs of the country now are number one, to get Brexit done.
12: I think Theresa May is doing a better job of dividing her own party than of dividing the Labour Party.
13: Yes, there is a deal to be found. We can get this over the line if she commits, as she should, to put this back to the British people for a confirmatory vote. And that's how we bring this country together.
14: It's obviously not optimal to have any extension at all, and we have a plan to leave the EU and deliver on the referendum result, which we put before Parliament a number of times.
15: We can and must find the compromises that will deliver what the British people voted for.
16: Hello. Yes, you may have already guessed, I'm not Femi, I'm Pfizer. Femi is out fighting

0: in Brexit somewhere in his blue t-shirt, I'm sure. So I'm Faizah Shaheen. I'm the director of a think tank called CLASS, the Centre for Labour and Social Studies. And I'm also a Labour candidate fighting Ian Duncan-Smith in Chingford and Woodford Green. Welcome back to the show. I am going to speak to Clive Lewis now. And I'd be really interested, Clive, in you speaking about your experiences in Parliament and whether you think if it's Brexit that's broken Parliament or if it's a bigger problem than that.
1: That was seamless, can I just say. Seamless coming into this conversation. Very, very professional. Personally, do I think Brexit's caused what's happening? No, I don't think so. I think Brexit's a symptom of a wider malaise that's happening. I mean, whether you look at it from a kind of social and economic perspective, you know the work of people like Thomas Piketty and others who've looked at the more unequal society is, the less stable it is, the more disruptive it is, or you can go to the actual democracy itself. I mean, we've got a democratic system, a voting system that's probably fit just for about the 19th century, let alone the 21st century. But it goes to more than just the voting system. I mean, it goes to being one of the most centralized states in Western Europe. I mean, people feel disempowered. They don't have rights at work in the way that they really should do in a modern economy. So there are so many. I think Brexit is a function of so many other things that are going wrong within our economy and our society, and it really does, I think, show we need a radical reboot, a kind of radical overhaul of how our democracy works and who it works for.
0: Yeah, so I completely agree with you that democracy isn't just about Parliament. I mean, that's part of the problem, right? But I guess if we were to focus in on Parliament, I mean, you're not the typical type of person that ends up in Parliament, right? I mean, tell us a bit about your experience, you know, being one of the handful of black men in Parliament, not from a posh background, didn't go to private school. Tell us about that experience, because I think one big issue that comes up again and again is really the lack of representation, the lack of voice for working class communities.
1: Yeah, I mean, as a working class person, the first in my family to go to university, brought up on a council estate, my parents worked in a factory, my dad eventually became a trade union official. That ultimately gives you a background which is quite rare inside Parliament. So, people often describe Parliament when I got there, it was the best description was like kind of Hogwarts on speed, I think was the term someone described it to me. It's an extremely bizarre, kind of historical in some ways, traditional, very much class-ridden place. It's about social networks, it's also about who you know as opposed to just what you know. So my experience of Parliament, look, I won't sit here and say it's all been bad. It hasn't. It's a really big privilege to be a member of Parliament. But at the same time, I would say as a working class person and as a black man, you don't always feel that you're in a system which necessarily has your best interest at heart, or one that is as welcoming and integrationist as it could be. So, I mean, look, it's easy to go in and say, you know, it could be better, woe is me. You know, you go in there and you fight for that change. But I think most people looking at the institution of Parliament can see that it has made strides, perhaps in terms of numbers of black and ethnic minorities being represented. It's still underrepresented, but it's made some strides. In women, it's definitely made strides, but there's more
0: still
1: to go.
0: 30%
1: but it's not
0: women,
1: just about numbers, is it? That's the thing. Yeah. You don't just get people in. It's the positions of power that people hold. It's the positions of influence, and I think that's really important. But you know, look, there's another kind of intersectionality here. I mean, Sajid Javid could become the next Conservative leader, possibly Prime Minister. So they would have had two women as prime ministers and the first black person as a prime minister, potentially, let's just say hypothetically. Does that mean that's going to change the lives of people like me and others in my community here in Norwich for the better? No, it doesn't, because there is the issue of your class, where you're from, what your politics are, in whose interests you're governing, and that's intersectionality, which makes it so complicated. It's not just a matter of seeing more women, more black people, more in Parliament, more people with disabilities. You've also got to have that other dimension, which is whose interests you go into Parliament for and fight for.
0: Okay, yeah. In terms of what needs to change then, so obviously we are stuck in this Brexit quagmire right now. You know, where do we go from here for the people that tell me, and I'm sure tell you as well, that they feel completely disillusioned with the system. How do we start showing them that we are going to change things for the better?
1: So I think, you know, obviously committing to kind of radical democratic overhaul, including the voting system, would be something for the Labour Party, which is traditionally a radical transforming party, would be a good start. I think, secondly, allowing people, the public, the various regions and nations of the country to have a say in what stopping the kind of decentralizing local government would also play a part in that. I think the other part of it as well is also understanding that specific ideologies can get you so far, but I would want to see political parties, and mine as well, begin to look at a value-based kind of economic narrative and working with other political parties that share our values. There are lots of voters who don't have, especially as you move into the 21st century, they don't have the same tribal instinct that perhaps our parents and grandparents had when we had the two-party political system. And I think it's becoming more fragmented, not just on the left, but on the right of politics. And yet we're trying to fit this fragmentation into the 20th century two-party political system. So I think actually it's about how do politicians with similar values begin to work together. And there's a real urgency to this. And that doesn't mean that I'm going to get into bed with people who have values different to mine. I see very little eye to eye with most conservatives, because their value system is, in so many ways, the way they want to organize the economy, the way they're prepared to have inequality at such levels within our society. Those are things that I can't square away, but there are lots of other people on the kind of the center and center left of politics that I do have things in common with, and I want to find out what more we can do to work together to ensure that we can impose our values or make sure that our consensus for our values is one that's out there. And I think the British public is probably more in tune with those values than it is with the values of the Conservative Party, in my humble opinion. But that's, I would say that, but I'm in the Labour Party.
0: Yeah, you would say that, and I would say that too. But I mean, one thing is obviously Brexit has really dominated the discourse, and where people may agree on public services or climate investment, they may be, you know, more on the side of maybe the hard Brexiteers. So it's been very difficult to have that conversation, because
1: it has. I mean, but look, the problem with Brexit is it's a binary choice, and the world doesn't always fit into a binary choice. There are often shades of grey and variations in between. But the question being asked is, you know, do you think that you can have a more progressive, open, tolerant future either inside the EU or outside of it? And, you know, I'm quite clear it's going to be a lot more difficult outside of it, especially given those forces and the people whose values that are driving Brexit. Now, that's not to say that everyone that wants Brexit necessarily shares the values of Jacob Rees-Mogg or Boris Johnson, not saying that, but because given their power and stature and influence within our society and within politics at the moment, and given that they're the people driving this, then it's their values which I'm afraid will quite possibly influence leaving the EU and where we head off afterwards. And that is, of course, of great concern to many people in this country for whom Brexit has become an emotional, visceral identity issue as opposed to just a simple economic political issue.
0: Yeah, so much to change, Clive, from the political system to some of the ugliness that has come upon us from that Pandora's box of Brexit. Thank you so much for speaking to us. And it does make me feel, give me some hope that you're there and you're going to change things.
1: I'm not sure if I do that.
0: Yes, a lot of work to be done. Thank you, Clive.
2: The Sean Hughes Show. Happy Easter Sunday. It's Sean Hughes Show. Thanks for listening in. Got a new producer. He's going to be the first guest, actually. He's got quite interesting things to say, Ashley Hames. And then we have Valerie Fox, who is, we'll let her talk about what she wants to talk about. Michael Greco, don't mention Pepe. And then a fantastic band called Crybaby in live, singing with us on this glorious day. It's just amazing how people just give up their Easter Sundays for us. We record on a Monday. Here's Elvis Costello. He's a fan.